0: more intense.
1: Yeah, and obviously, Tim Davey, can he be forced to take part in this? Can he be subpoenaed by the American lawyers to actually contribute to this case at this stage? What mechanisms would have to be in place, Trey?
0: Yeah, so the Florida court doesn't have jurisdiction over him and here in the over there in the UK to be able to subpoena him directly. But there's a couple ways they can do it. They can go through the Hague Convention, which is basically international treaties between the countries, and the US and the UK have one, about service of process, about records and evidence collection and things like that. They could go through that process, or they could just ask the court in the UK to domesticate a subpoena and then serve them along those means that in accordance with proper procedure in the UK. And then at that point, he'll be forced to testify. So ultimately, yes, I think that they'll be able to force him if he tries to resist. But there is a few loops that they got to go through, hoops that they got to go to do it.
1: Yeah. And this timing between President Trump making that speech and then telling the protesters to calm down effectively, why is that important, Trey?
0: You know, his intent is really everything. He's suing the BBC, saying that it defamed him by depicting him in a way that he was encouraging people to march on the Capitol in violence. And he's saying he actually wanted peace. But his intent, if he's making text messages or remarks that, yes, you know, he did want people to march, he did want people to support him, he did want people to go down to the Capitol, that goes against the falsity. And you can't claim, hey, you know, the BBC is falsely depicting me, you know, by encouraging violence when I have text messages and emails or discussions where I'm talking about that. So it's really important to the intent and whether or not it was defamatory. And a lot of the case, you know, can rest around that.
1: And forgive me for being so ignorant on this, but would text messages that were sent 5.5 years ago be still available on record somewhere? Because presumably they're not in his hands there anymore.
0: Yes. Usually those are preserved through the phone services, and they shouldn't have a problem getting out. I think that even if they're deleted, there's a way to get those. That's more of a forensic issue. But yes, I mean, we can go back, you know, decades sometimes to get text messages and things like that if we need to. Certainly emails. So I don't think that would be an issue. But it's just whether or not he actually does text, and if not, you know, communications, statements, discussions he had with his cabinet, with other people, you know, that's going to be relevant. You know, what did he want these people to, you know, when he was given the speech?
1: Yeah. Okay. Trey Lavelle, thank you so much. Defamation law attorney. Thank you for joining us this evening. I'm a little bit chilled by that. I don't know about you, but the fact that your text messages are still sitting somewhere on a server, I'm very naive, clearly, Louise, when it comes to these things, to think that, I mean, they're not just there because he's President Trump. Does that mean that all of our text messages are sitting somewhere ready to be unearthed?
2: Look, I'm not a cybersecurity consultant, but I believe that yes, they are. And as the attorney just said, they can be dug up. Look, I would love Tim Davey to testify.
1: Wow.
2: I do think this was a really bad story. I certainly believe that President Trump had directly encouraged them to march on the Capitol because the BBC is so trusted. And I say that as somebody who was an opponent of President Trump at that time. However, looking for the president's text messages, I doubt those are going to be flattering, quite frankly, to Donald Trump. They've already got a ruling that he has to hand over stuff from his businesses. He's not going to want to do that. I fully expect him to drop this lawsuit and just say, look, this is a distraction. I've got to get on with governing the country. He's already dropped multiple counts of this lawsuit, and it would be very damaging to Britain if he were to win. So I expect him to take a leaf out of the book of his friend the King and say, never complain, never explain. I've got real work to do. I'm just going to get rid of this. And I frankly hope he does.
1: Oh, I just don't think he will, Thomas, though, do you? He feels this is the smoking gun in his story of the fake media, and he wants to see some sort of justice. Should he just say, okay, well, we'll narrow the terms of this and I want a dollar or something? One of the lawyers on the show this week suggested just narrow it, just admit that they did wrong, work out how that came to be and say you don't need the money, but you want justice for yourself.
3: No, I don't think he will, because this has already happened. happened. His messages have already been collected by the Jack Smith, the special prosecutor, who was appointed by Joe Biden's very far left Attorney General Merrick Garland. These messages are already out there. They've already been found. And guess what? If there were anything in those messages, you know, he got messages from everyone involved. He even got Ivanka's messages, his daughter, completely irrelevant. The messages have been seen, they've been viewed by every far left person in Biden's Attorney General in the Department of Justice. If there were anything in those messages, they would already be out there. So if anything, he's probably going to say, sure, you can have the messages. They've already been viewed by the Americans. And by the way, this has already gone all the way to the Supreme Court, and they have said that he did not do anything on January 6th. The BBC are really reaching here, and I think the president is just going to stand firm and say, look, if the Supreme Court have said that I did nothing wrong, the BBC can have a look at whatever they want to look at. He is not going to give this up.
1: That's a very good point, actually, Matt. I hadn't thought about that, because he was cleared by Congress and the Supreme Court here of having incited violence. This has already been trawled through. What is new, however, is the idea that he would have to give up the financial details of up to 400 different companies that he's involved with and all of his financial assets so that the BBC can prove that he wasn't financially damaged by this documentary. He's not going to want to do that either, is he, Matt?
4: And what I think is very clever by the BBC is that they are asking for hundreds and hundreds of access to all these documents for all these other business interests. And I do think that President Trump will be very, very skittish and very nervous about releasing any of that, which if the BBC can afford the lawyers to do this, they could play this out in court for a long time and just get the president ensnared in providing these documents or not providing them. And I don't think that the president wants to provide documents about his business dealings.
1: Simon, before I come to you, let's remind ourselves what President Trump said to GB News about the BBC when he sat down with me last year. Here it is.
5: Fake news was a great term. Except it's not strong enough. You know, I'd like it to be stronger. You know, the word fake is one thing, but this is beyond fake. This is corrupt, what they did. I'm not looking to get into lawsuits, but I think I have an obligation to do it. This was so egregious. If you don't do it, you don't stop it from happening again. And I wonder if they've done it, we'll find this out. You know, the nice part about litigation is we'll find out how many times have they done it to other people.
1: That's a really important point, Simon Nash, is that President Trump has said repeatedly this isn't necessarily about him. It's about the depiction of truth via the BBC, and that could apply to a whole number of issues, be that climate change or illegal migration, and really holding them to account to put two sides of every story in exactly the way that we do here on GB News.
6: Well, I don't think suing the BBC over this one issue would actually reveal anything about other misreporting by the BBC. And we do know that President Trump did want people to go down to the Capitol building. Whether or not he wanted them directly to riot or not is another question. I mean, he could have come out, as I've said before, he could have come out during the riots and made a public announcement saying, look, please, no violence whatsoever. This should have always just been a peaceful protest. Stop the violence right now. And as I understand it, he didn't do so. And I'm also reminded of the case of Oscar Wilde back in the 60s. Homosexuality was illegal in the UK. Oscar Wilde, many years before that, was involved in a newspaper story where someone claimed he was involved in the act of buggery. And of course, he sued the newspaper in a similar way that Donald Trump is attempting to sue the BBC. And of course, in that libel court, they went on the side of the newspaper and said, actually, you were involved in homosexual activity. And then, of course, it went to the next stage, and rather than the civil courts, went to the criminal courts, and the police or the CPS at the time went through the criminal prosecution. And there's a risk that this could happen to Donald Trump if these text messages reveal that he was sending messages saying, hey, let's cause a riot, let's cause chaos, and that's revealed in this lawsuit, then it could lead to bad things for Donald Trump. So that would be an interesting consequence,
1: like,
6: right?
1: It would be, but I must apologise for the use of the word there, if you were offended by the word, even at 1:13 in the morning that Simon Nash used.
6: Oh, my apologies.
1: It starts with a B. Apologies. No, don't worry. I've apologised on our behalf, just in case we get into any sorts of trouble. On the issue of the BBC splicing a clip of President Trump, the broadcaster said it sincerely regrets the manner in which the video clip was edited, but added that they strongly disagree. There is a basis for a defamation claim. Sorry. Sorry. I just didn't expect that turn of events. I'm really sorry. Let me know your thoughts. gbnews.com/yoursay. I feel like I need to turn to my panel here to rescue me from my unexpected fit of giggles. Mind you, I'm not sure which of you is a safer pair of hands right now. Have you got it together, Matthew?
4: I'm still concerned. I think the President Trump does not want to release the documents leading to the business dealings. And I think if the BBC is willing to play this game, it's almost they're bluffing or calling the president's bluff in the sense. And I think if they continue and the court says, you know what, this is appropriate, we're very interested in where's the proof?
1: Yeah.
4: It will be problematic. And I think the president will back off at that point.
1: I think he might back off on this, actually. I don't think he's going to pursue it. I don't know, though, because like you say, he's got a bee in his bonnet, as we say. Do you say the phrase bee in your bonnet?
4: I understand the phrase, and I think that he does.
1: He does have a bee in his bonnet.
3: I don't think he's going to give it up if we know anything about him. But also what upsets me about this is that everyone's talking about that, you know, the BBC are going to fight this. This is our money. They're using taxpayer money to, you know, go after this and do all this sort of messy stuff. I'd like to know, Simon seems to know more about some text messages the president might have that we need to know about. But no, I think that you know, they're just fishing. And I think what they're doing, they're being smart. They're trying to upset the president and make him back off. He's not going to give up on this. What does he care? You know, the fact is, he doesn't have many lawsuits left. He loves a lawsuit. He's given up all the CBS is done. All the other ones are done. This is his big one. He's going to do this.
1: And also, let's face it, the BBC is in financial trouble at the moment.
3: Yeah.
1: You know,
3: it's our money.
1: It is our money. But the BBC is in massive financial trouble at the moment. We've got a record number of people not paying their license fee.
3: Yeah.
1: If it is found that the BBC have to pay the £5 billion that he wants, they haven't got it.
3: No.
1: I mean, this could literally signal the end of the BBC. And I don't know whether President Trump would want that. If I get the opportunity to interview him again, I will certainly ask him that question. You know, because the BBC holds, a lot of people do hold the BBC a special place in their hearts, actually, in the UK. They may not like the news coverage because, in my opinion, that is just one-sided propaganda.
3: Right.
1: But they do like Strictly Come Dancing, or they like the Antiques Roadshow, or they do a lot of dramas and Bridgerton and Downton Abbey and all that sort of stuff. You know, the BBC does do some good things, and maybe he'll put the last nail in its coffin. I think that'll be a shame.
3: Well, that's why I think they're making a mistake, because if they go into stalemate, he's got way more money than them. He can keep this going. He can keep paying these lawyer fees. If this starts rolling into them having $1 billion legal fees, the government are going to say, we can't go on with this. They're going to be the ones that back down. He's not going to back down.
1: Right. 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
7: Is Mickey Mouse racist?
1: The White House is worried that history is being distorted by wokeism in museums. And this week, Mickey Mouse is at the center of the row, but also tonight.
8: At some point, there will be a reckoning. They will try to implement their views, and those who oppose it will oppose it, and that's what you call civil war.
1: Elon Musk says that Britain is heading for a reckoning. Is he right? We're not going anywhere. This is The Late Show. We're just going to do this. And we've got to all stop talking about Oscar Wilde, because I am going to get the giggles again. But breaking tonight, Prime Minister Andy Burnham will host his first meeting at Number 10 North in Manchester today as part of his plan to shift power away from Westminster. The new Prime Minister will chair a meeting for the National Economic Council, a cabinet committee first launched in 2008 to respond to economic challenges. So Burnham says that the move marks the end of Whitehall's resistance to devolution, with ministers and senior officials expected to work regularly from the northern base. Ministers Lucy Powell and Louise Hay will also operate regularly from the new site, with up to 300 civil servants expected to join them by the end of next year. Angela Rayner, whose constituency is in Greater Manchester, is also expected to work from the new site for the first time on Friday. Let me ask my panel about this. Now, Louise, you will understand this better than anybody here this evening. What will this mean? And is it a good idea? It sounds like it to me.
2: No, of course it's not a good idea. What a waste of taxpayer money. Our borrowing rates on 10-year gilts have gone up nearly 2 basis points since Andy Burnham took over because the markets don't like his unfunded spending pledges, and this is just another one of those. The only good thing you can say for this plan is that it's going to get convicted fraudster Louise Hay out of London, so he's going to bring the crime rate down by one, I suppose. But we have a perfectly, valid seat of government in London. And putting it all up from Manchester, it just smacks of jobs for the boys. There's 26 million Britons live in London, the east of England and the southeast. And there's only 16 million people in the north. And by the way, Andy Burnham is completely ignoring the Midlands. So this, honestly, it just looks like virtue signalling, a waste of taxpayer money. And literally the only good thing about it is it's going to get a few chances out of Downing Street and park them up in Manchester. Apologies, Manchester, for sticking you with them.
1: Well, I mean, I said I'd come to you because you'd know more about it. I wasn't quite expecting you to be that vociferous about it. But as a woman who grew up in Manchester, I can see the benefits, surely. If you're based up north, like Angela Rayner is, you've got a constituency up there, you might have kids in school up there. Surely this is a good way to get people into politics that wouldn't necessarily be part of the kind of Islington set. You think, all right, I live in Wigan or Bury or Stockport, whatever. I quite fancy, you know, this is surely going to generate more people getting involved in politics from outside of the little bubble, isn't it, Louise?
2: But Bev, honestly, do you really think that people are going to be inspired to get into politics by seeing Louise Hay, the Deputy Prime Minister and convicted fraudster, held up as a role model? Of course they're not. The fact is, London isn't any better than Manchester or Birmingham or Corby, where I was the MP in the East Midlands, but it is the capital of the United Kingdom and it is the capital of Great Britain. And when we come down to Westminster, we're not saying London is the be-all and end-all. We're just acknowledging that it is the driver of the economy. What he's doing is spending a whole load of taxpayer money on nonsense that doesn't need to happen. If you want to inspire Mancunians to go into politics, do good things for Manchester and for the whole of the North, including bringing down the cost of living and not raising Britain's borrowing costs so that unemployment will continue to rise under this Labour government. Mm. People want substance, not virtue signalling, Bev, and that's what this is.
1: But is it not a really important shift? It does feel kind of seismic to spread our political decisions across the country. Like, it genuinely is it's a really big deal.
2: But so, are we? I mean,
1: you're saying that he's just not costed it, but go on, are we? You're right,
2: but
1: because
2: are
1: everyone's
2: we?
1: Still
2: because,
1: voting
2: again,
1: down.
2: Again, are we? Because as somebody who was an MP for an East Midlands constituency, there's 11 million people live in the East Midlands, and it feels like a game of table tennis between London and the great cities north, Manchester. What about Newcastle? No, it's not really putting government up into the north to give them a fair crack with the whip. It's putting government into Manchester, where he's from. And all of the other cities are going to be saying, what about us? Do we count? Do our people count? Is he just ignoring the Midlands? Is this the British version of the flyover states? You've got to do better than that in order to inspire people. And look, he's going to do it. Fine. Let's see if there's any real change. I mean, I'll throw it back to you, Bev. Do you really think that real change is going to come to Manchester from this? As a Mancunian.
1: Manchester's full of very sensible people. Manchester's full of very sensible people with some very commonsensical ideas. Honestly, there's a type of northern woman up there that could solve all the problems of the world with a pot of tea and a clipboard. And I like to think that there's going to be a few of them knocking around and knocking some sense into these politicians, Thomas. But the thing that is occurring to me as Louise is talking there is that surely MPs are still going to have to go and vote in Westminster anyway. All the voting that happens, all the big decisions are still going to be made presumably down there. If he wants to modernise politics, doesn't he have to do something about that kind of system?
3: Yeah, but you know, Louise is saying, well, what about Newcastle? What about, but well, you know, we can't do it everywhere. Let's start with one place. I think, you know, for once I might be defending Labour here. I think it might be a good decision to get some of these people out of the Westminster bubble. I particularly like the fact that these awful awful journalists that live in Westminster are going to have to go out and meet real people. I think that's one of the best things GB News did when they started, was that, you know, they put all these people around the country. We got to hear from the real people of the country, because what is England today? England is a very, very rich city with a poor country attached to it. And that is our biggest problem that we have. The economy only works in London. We basically are an offshoot of the New York Stock Exchange in the city. We've got big insurance and there's not much else in the rest of the country. We have to figure out how to grow the country, how to look at various other places. So yes, fine, it's not perfect. Yes, we're skipping over the Midlands, but you know, maybe one day we can get them up to Newcastle. But I think this is a good start. We have to get out of the Westminster bubble.
1: Simon, is he just tinkering around the edges here? Is this a little trivial? Is it all a little bit performative and not real much substance to it?
6: Well, most of the wealth in Britain is in London and the South East, and that's where house prices are higher and higher. There was a big criticism with HS2 when it was sort of cut and cut and cut until it didn't really serve the North as well as the South and up to Birmingham. So there is a very strong argument for actually breaking that Westminster bubble. I mean, the under Tony Blair, the DVLA was moved to Swansea in Wales. We've got the ONS, they were moved out of London as well. The Friends of the BBC, of course, they moved up to Salford, or maybe that was part of their decline, perhaps. But actually spreading the wealth around the country is potentially a good thing. Whether or not it has like a direct impact, I mean, obviously it's going to provide jobs in those areas, but it's another incentive to build HS2, something I'm very much in favour of. And actually, if you spread government around the country, and he's talking about more devolution to Wales and Scotland. Yeah. And there have been decisions made by the Scottish government overruled by Westminster, and that leads to them wanting actual independence rather than just devolution, and that's not good for the country.
2: Yeah, but you know, Beth, they want to
1: familiar. Oh, go on, Louise.
2: They want to spread the wealth around, and that's absolutely right. They should be doing that. They should be putting government jobs up there. But you're not going to spread the wealth to Manchester just by parking 300 lousy civil servants up there north. Give them something real. Give them some jobs. Yeah, DVLA is great. Just giving them a bunch of civil servants isn't going to inspire anybody to do anything.
6: Well, it might do, because they'll spend money in the economy there and have their lunches in the local places, but then other things will come from that. I mean, if you've got someone with a ministerial department, for example, that will employ lots of people, and then people in the area have an unconscious influence on their departments.
1: You're right. Matthew Hurt, I don't know how familiar you are with the geography of the United Kingdom and the proximity of London to Manchester and Newcastle and Birmingham and all this. What do you make of this? I'm trying to think what the American equivalent would be. Well, taking apart the White House and sticking it in where?
7: What I can say, Bev, is that President Trump has attempted to do this in this term. Last year, he attempted to move several federal departments out of the Washington area. And because if you look at the United States, the 5 of the 10 most wealthy counties in the country are the counties right around Washington, D.C. And the president has made it a part of this administration to move Department of Interior out to the West or any of these other departments. I think it makes sense to divest some of the government-generated wealth in D.C. And now, making this a conversation about Great Britain, I think it's a tremendous opportunity. I'm sort of neutral to cautiously optimistic about this. I think Louise makes some excellent points. It's 300 civil servants, and then some of Andy Burnham's friends up in Manchester. but I do think that there are secondary and tertiary benefits to the economy in Manchester that could be beneficial to the people there.
1: Have we just identified another similarity between President Trump and Andy Burnham from a policy point of view? They are going to be having a bromance very soon, aren't they? And how has it gone then, Matt, with moving those departments out of Washington? Has it been proven to be a positive thing, do you know?
7: Slowly. And there's a lot of, over the last 25 years, the government has moved some departments to Virginia and to Maryland. I think that this is something that President Trump started the administration with and is sort of backed away from, not necessarily because of significant pushback, but I think it's something that he should revisit as we come to the second half of his term.
1: Yeah, interesting. Now, we do need to defend Louise Hay after Louise Mensch managed to absolutely obliterate obliterate her reputation about being a criminal, because Louise has said, in 2013, I was mugged in London. As a 24-year-old woman, the experience was terrifying. In the immediate aftermath, I reported the incident to the police. I gave the police a list of my possessions that I believed had been stolen, including my work phone. Sometime later, I discovered that the handset in question was still at my house. I should have immediately informed my employer, and not doing so straight away was a mistake. And yes, she got in trouble for that. Okay, I'm only laughing at Matthew's face because of the look on an American's face to think that would be considered a crime.
3: That's a scandal, yeah.
7: Scandalous.
1: Scandal. Mm. Right, let's take a quick look at some of the other main news here in America this evening. This is a shocking one. The wreckage of a Pan American Airways plane has been found 74 years after it plunged into the Atlantic Ocean in a crash that prompted what we now enjoy as mandatory airline safety briefings. The aircraft was found 2,000 feet below sea level off the coast of Puerto Rico. Secret Service agent on J.D. Vance's security detail has been suspended and could face a criminal investigation after allegedly leaking information about the vice president. The agent was placed on administrative leave following the leaking of a story that included details about Mr. Vance's travel. And finally,

0: This is actually a devastating story. It has been revealed that Grease star Diddy Khan says nobody involved in the 1978 classic expected it to become a global hit. The actress who played Frenchie has said that the cast enjoyed working together so much they tried to set up a sequel while they were filming this famous carnival scene that we're looking at here. But apparently Paramount just told them it was a terrible idea and that Grease was just going to be a little summer movie. And by the time the film became a box office sensation, John Travolta and Olivia Newton-John were no longer available, which meant that the 1982 sequel had to be made without its original fantastic superstars. Right, still to come on The Late Show Live.
1: Is Mickey Mouse racist?
0: The White House is worried that history is being distorted by wokeism in the museums, and I'm going to be revealing why Mickey Mouse is at the center of that row also tonight.
2: At some point, there will be a reckoning. They will try to implement their views, and those who oppose it will oppose it, and that's what you call civil war.
0: Says Britain is heading for a reckoning. Is he right? This is The Late Show Live. Let's have a very quick look at your beautiful weather. See you in a minute.
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4: Good morning. We've made it to Friday, and this is your GB News weather update from the Met Office. For many, it is going to be a dry end to what has been a very dry week. There is some rain around, however. A bit of light drizzly rain across parts of Scotland, perhaps Northern Ireland at the moment. A lot of this, though, is going to break up through the morning and into the afternoon. Meanwhile, across England and Wales, well, it's a dry picture here with lots of sunshine. And with that sunshine, we're seeing temperatures rising, mid to high 20s quite wide. Some places towards the southeast could get to around 30 Celsius, so feeling pretty hot here. Further north, a fresher feel for sure, with a bit more cloud, and there will be a little bit of rain around. But into the evening, we're going to see some more persistent rain arriving in the far north, northwest of Scotland. Not especially heavy, but a damp end to the day here for sure. Further south and east, across parts of Scotland, clinging on to that dry weather for now, but that rain will push through later on, and it's a similar story across Northern Ireland. Some glimmers of sunshine for the time being. Across England and Wales, a fine end to the day here, and worth bearing in mind, those temperatures are going to hold up, so it is still going to be pretty warm as we go through this evening and the start of the night. That weather system in the far northwest, which is bringing rain later on to parts of Scotland, does push its way south and eastwards overnight, bringing a bit of rain to far northern western parts of England and Wales, but the more persistent rain will be affecting northwestern Scotland. It is going to be a warm night for many of us. Temperatures generally holding up in the mid-teens, some places holding up in high teens, so a bit uncomfortable for sleeping for some. A pretty unsettled picture across much of Scotland, parts of Northern Ireland through tomorrow. There will be outbreaks of rain, blustery winds, and that will then push into northern and western parts of England and Wales. Further south and southeast, it's going to stay dry. There'll be some sunshine again and still hot in the southeast. Here, temperatures could once more be in the low 30 Celsius. See you again soon. Bye-bye.
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0: Welcome back to The Late Show Live. So President Trump is stepping up his campaign against what he calls woke ideology, with Republicans accusing America's most famous museum of rewriting the nation's history. The Smithsonian Museum has come under fire because of exhibits on topics including slavery, race, and now even Mickey Mouse, after Republicans claimed that the museum is promoting an anti-American narrative instead of celebrating the country's achievements. statements. Museum bosses reject the accusations, insisting that they are presenting a fuller picture of American history rather than rewriting it.
1: Would you say that the goal of history is to be objective?
9: Thank you, sir, for the question. You know, I think that there are many goals of history, and certainly as you collect, as we do, examine evidence, create scholarship.
1: Is objectivity one of the goals of history?
9: Sure, we strive to be objective and nonpartisan and not based on any ideology.
1: So it's one of the goals. Doesn't that seem a little bit concerning? It certainly does to me, because as part of this white supremacy document that your organization has promoted, objectivity is a core and defining aspect of white supremacy culture. Do you think that it's the goal of the Smithsonian Institution to promote white supremacy culture?
9: Sir, do you mind sharing with me which document?
1: It's white supremacy culture right here. This is part of the mass action toolkit that your organization has promoted for several years now under your leadership. Are you promoting a white supremacy culture at the Smithsonian?
9: Am I promoting a white?
1: Ma'am, is this a difficult question?
9: No, sir, I'm just thinking about the mass action toolkit. We didn't develop it, but back to your question, no, we're not promoting any ideology.
1: Does it concern you that your goal is objectivity, one of your goals is objectivity, and your mass action toolkit references objectivity as a defining characteristic of white supremacy culture?
9: It's not our toolkit.
1: It is your toolkit. You've been promoting it for quite some time.
9: We did not come up with a toolkit, sir.
1: But you've been promoting it.
9: It is used as a reference, I believe, probably in 2019, 2020.
1: Yes, under your leadership, it has been used as a reference. Is Mickey Mouse racist?
9: Mickey Mouse is not racist.
1: It's not racist. According to the Smithsonian Institution, one of your exhibits referenced Mickey Mouse as representing, quote, vestiges of longstanding traditions of blackface minstrelsy. Would you describe that as racist?
9: No, the historical trajectory of the origins of Mickey Mouse tie directly
1: So Mickey Mouse is rooted in racism. Is that your testimony?
9: No, sir, it's rooted in minstrelsy.
1: Minstrelsy, you don't think the blackface minstrelsy is racist?
9: It is certain an obvious.
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0: I found that absolutely fascinating. I'm joined in the studio now by political commentator Daniel Idfresne. 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What are we seeing there in a nutshell? 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
10: Do you trust what you're being told? 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
10: 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Nothing is off limits. 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
13: No matter the state it's in, this is our nation. Join me, Jacob Rees-Mogg, for a genuine, honest discussion on where we have been, where we are going,
20: able to freely speak the very simplistic, the very reductive ideology that they espouse, then they'll take it.
21: And this is because there are exhibits in these museums which are now being described in a way which is sometimes apologetic, it's self-deprecating. We see it in the UK as well. And it's about the Congressman Gill was getting at there is this idea that the success of white people throughout history is being distorted and described as a kind of white supremacy, so that everything that they did, white people in history, was about oppressing black people. And the Trump government is saying, no, that's not true. That version of history is a distortion, precisely to your point. Are they going to have some success, do you think, in changing the way that these exhibits are portrayed within museums?
20: I think they will. At the end of the day, the Smithsonian is beholden to the American taxpayer. We know that 62% of the Smithsonian budget is paid for by the federal government, which means all of us. We know also that I believe six Congress members sit on the Board of Regents, also the Vice President, a Chief Justice, and nine citizen regents. Mm. So this body, the Smithsonian, is accountable to the people. And so we have a right to ask those questions, and we do have a right to push back when academics portray history in a very simplistic, reductive way.
21: Yeah, I mean, it is a mountain to climb, though, isn't it? Because, as you say, it's steeped into universities and schools, in the academics, in the curriculum here, and it's exactly the same in the UK. What is the long term, just briefly, what are the negative effects, though, of revising history in this way?
20: That's a great question. I think you talked earlier about the successes of America, of Western culture, and how it's portrayed as whiteness. Mm. I think once you look past the veneer, the cover of black versus white is really pro-social versus anti-social behavior. I like to call back to 2020 during the mass psychosis. The Smithsonian Museum of African American History and Culture, they released this pamphlet talking about how being on time, delayed gratification, working hard, the Protestant work ethic, these are all hallmarks of white supremacy, but not really. Black people can work hard, black people can be on time, and black people can delay gratification, but really when you take a step into it, they're vilifying our pro-social behaviors that allow our civilization to be so great, to be so successful,
21: and creating,
20: we shouldn't let that
21: and creating
20: happen.
21: This kind of victim Olympics at all time is who is worse off, who is more oppressed than the other people in any particular Venn diagram. But David, what a pleasure to have you. Daniel Idfresne, their political commentator. Do come back and see us again.
20: Of course.
21: Soon, won't you? Right, so let me ask my London panel what they make of that conversation. Louise, let me ask you. I kind of admire the fact that America is at least having this conversation about the negative implications of revising history, to be constantly self-flagellating about the role of white Western people on the planet. We're not there yet, are we?
22: No, we're not. And I, as a politician,
21: Western people on the planet. We're not there yet, are we?
22: No, we're not. And

0: Smithsonian, which is a very respected institution, would have up a description calling one of America's greatest soft power in the whole world, the Walt Disney Corporation, calling the Mickey Mouse himself racist. That said, I do have to point out that the Trump administration themselves have been doing some censorious stuff that I would say is a little bit racist, particularly I think of removing tributes to the Tuskegee Airmen, heroic black airmen that flew in World War II, removing them from the Pentagon site. I don't think you can have it both ways. We shouldn't have woke descriptions of Mickey Mouse, calling him racist and trying to attack white people. And we also shouldn't gloss over great black African-American heroes who've contributed a hell of a lot to the America I am proud to be a part of. I would rather that they just were objective, straight down the line, straight down the middle, and didn't really perform this, ultimately, this sort of censorship from both directions.
1: Yeah, Simon, what do you think about this? Because I think it's important that we see the different cultural backdrops to exhibits in museums or whatever it is, any kind of public gallery. It's okay to say it was a different time. It doesn't necessarily mean that there was any evil intent or, you know, that people were being oppressed. I like the fact that we're able to have this conversation, but sometimes the UK particularly is guilty of self-hatred about our past, and that doesn't do anybody any good, Simon.
2: Well, it depends. I mean, the Atlantic slave trade was an awful thing, and lots of people suffered and were killed and suffered awful misery as a result of that. But then the British Empire also abolished that slave trade. I mean, I go with Martin Luther King, judge people not by the colour of their skin, but by the content of their character. And Mickey Mouse is a lovely little mouse. Let's judge him based on that. I think it's absurd, this whole notion that Mickey Mouse might be racist. In fact, this idea actually makes people more racist. It's usually very white privileged people who are claiming that everything is racist, that we all have unconscious bias just because of our race. If you're pretty much white, you must have unconscious bias. This is a really awful ideology that makes people maybe on the middle ground a bit more racist, whereas lots of non-white people actually also think a lot of this stuff is complete nonsense. We need a less divided world. There was a museum near to where I live. There was like a slave whip. It was talking about the awful history of slavery, and they removed the whip in case someone was offended by the presence of the whip, despite it being about slavery. We had one graphic design program company. Well, it was Photoshop. They removed the terms master and slave in reference to one of the features in Photoshop during BLM, and it just kind of annoys people. It actually divides people, and I think often the people making these wild accusations of racism are themselves the most racist people. So we need more love in this world and less of this divisive wokery, I would say.
1: Matthew, you live in this town. There is the most extraordinary array of beautiful galleries, museums, fascinating exhibits, and incredible architecture. What role does this play within that landscape, the identity politics and where we're at with it? Do we even need it at all?
3: You know, I think it's important to understand the good and the bad side of history. Louise made a comment a moment ago about removing information about the Tuskegee Airmen from the Pentagon. That is a slightly different story in that it was a form of malicious compliance by people who oppose President Trump within the administration, longtime civil servants and staffers. But there are elements of, and I'm not quite sure about Mickey Mouse, but Disney in the 1930s to the 1950s had a series of cartoons, including something called Song of the South, which is not available online, which did play into racial stereotypes and various tropes. And I think it is important to understand the time period in which those artifacts existed, and so that we understand. People read The Adventures of Huckleberry Finn. People read, you know, all kinds of literature which were set in that time by those authors, and it's important to say here we are in the 21st century. We can still learn from these great works, be they video or cartoon or literature, and understand how far we've come as a country without denigrating the fact that those are snapshots in time of a time that was different than what it is now.

0: issue, though, what we might call wokeism, has happened so quickly. Do you know where it occurs to me, Thomas, is Friends. I know that sounds ridiculous, but the Channel 4 series, Friends, the American series, if you watch Friends now in 2026, some of the jokes, which are funny, and but to younger ears, they would be appalled at some of the jokes which are made in there. And you realise how more sensitive we become, how easily offended we are, how self-flagellating we are now, how we can't laugh at ourselves. One of the biggest crimes of wokeism has been the lack of a sense of humour, Thomas.
1: Yes, and you know, that certainly that show would not be made today. What, 5 white characters? That's, yeah. That there's no diversity in that.
0: Good point.
1: But you know, what I do think is quite funny is how, yes, wokeism came in, as you said, very, very quickly, but how quickly has it disappeared? Because what this is, what this exhibit is in the Smithsonian, is left over from the woke era. Probably in 2020, they announced that they were going to do this, and it's finally just, you know, come in. It's the same thing with this movie, The Odyssey, that everyone's talking about. These movies all started getting made during the woke era, so they ticked all the boxes. They had a trans character, and they've got black this, and everyone is in it. And now audiences are like, we don't want this anymore. So we've still got a little bit of time, because remember, these movies, I'm sure there's going to be a few more movies coming out this year or next year that were still started during that woke era, but that kind of era is over now. Audiences are not responding to this anymore. We see, for example, Shane Gillis, who, you know, was cancelled during SNL, is broke the world record for the largest comedy show in the world. He was kicked off of SNL for making a inappropriate joke during the woke era, and now he's the biggest comedian in the world. Look at Joe Rogan, look at all these people. So I think comedy is back, and I think we've still got a little bit of leftover from that woke era, but it's done. It's not selling anymore.
0: Well, it is here, but it's not in the UK. We're in peak woke still, I think, in the UK, aren't we, Simon? Thanks to people like you.
2: Well, yeah, I mean, just to come back a little bit, I mean, there was an era sort of 5, 6, 7 years ago where there were very few black actors in Hollywood, and, you know, the people winning Oscars were basically always white. And, you know, there's a sort of, like, sort of Samuel L. Jackson and a couple of black actors. That has now changed. There are now, it's more representative Hollywood. So that was probably a good thing, and Hollywood is more diverse now, and people are getting more opportunities. I mean, if you look at I can't remember the actor's name. His name escaped. The guy that was in my mind's gone blank. But anyway, you know, his way to Hollywood is absolutely awful and tough.
0: Are you arguing for you know, positive discrimination? What's the other phrase they use for it here in America?
1: A DEI.
0: Yeah, but not DEI. Affirmative action.
1: Affirmative.
0: Are you arguing for affirmative action so that people of colour or women or trans people are put forward for these things just because it ticks a box?
2: Maybe a little bit in some cases. I think in Hollywood it was overly white, where there were lots of very good black actors who just weren't part of a clique and therefore weren't getting roles. And I think somehow opening it up to them, I don't think it did discriminate against any white people, just gave more opportunities for non-white people. And I mean, they're all sort of millionaires anyway, but those elite actors were in a clique, and something happened to break that clique, and the people that lost out were already extremely wealthy anyway. So in that case, I think, yeah, a little bit of DEI was appropriate, yeah.
0: But are we now post DEI, Matthew? Do we need to move beyond that? And to Simon's earlier point about judge someone by their character, not the colour of their skin. I'd love to live in that world. Have we done all the good that needed to be done to redress this balance?
3: I think that in the United States we are moving past it, and I think it's important to take a look. But the thing is, there seems to be an overreaction, and we see this with law enforcement training in Great Britain. We see it here to a certain extent in the United States. I don't think that we solve discrimination with more discrimination. In the United States, black Americans make up 13% of the population. So if we were to have an average distribution, they would make up 13% of movie actors. I'm skeptical.
0: Yeah. Okay. Right. Thanks all. More to come in the next hour, including this.
4: At some point, there will be a reckoning. They will try to implement their views, and those who oppose it will oppose it, and that's what you call civil war.
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6: Good morning. We've made it to Friday, and this is your GB News weather update from the Met Office. For many, it is going to be a dry end to what has been a very dry week. There is some rain around, however. A bit of light drizzly rain across parts of Scotland, perhaps Northern Ireland at the moment. A lot of this, though, is going to break up through the morning and into the afternoon. Meanwhile, across England and Wales, well, it's a dry picture here with lots of sunshine. And with that sunshine, we're seeing temperatures rising, mid to high 20s quite widely. Some places towards the southeast could get to around 30 Celsius, so feeling pretty hot here. Further north, a fresher feel for sure, with a bit more cloud, and there will be a little bit of rain around. But into the evening, we're going to see some more persistent rain arriving in the far north, northwest of Scotland. Not especially heavy, but a damp end to the day here for sure. Further south and east, across parts of Scotland, clinging on to that dry weather for now, but that rain will push through later on, and it's a similar story across Northern Ireland. Some glimmers of sunshine for the time being. Across England and Wales, a fine end to the day here. And worth bearing in mind, those temperatures are going to hold up, so it is still going to be pretty warm as we go through this evening and the start of the night. That weather system in the far northwest, which is bringing rain later on to parts of Scotland, does push its way south and eastwards overnight, bringing a bit of rain to far northern western parts of England and Wales, but the more persistent rain will be affecting northwestern Scotland. It is going to be a warm night for many of us. Temperatures generally holding up in the mid-teens, some places holding up in high teens, so a bit uncomfortable for sleeping for some. A pretty unsettled picture across much of Scotland, parts of Northern Ireland through tomorrow. There will be outbreaks of rain, blustery winds, and that will then push into northern and western parts of England and Wales. Further south and southeast, it's going to stay dry. There'll be some sunshine again, and still hot in the southeast. Here, temperatures could once more be in the low 30 Celsius. See you again soon. Bye-bye.
5: Today, clouds overhead, total zen within. 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
0: Good morning, live from Washington, D.C. This is Bev on GB News with a story shaping Britain and America. The price of the alliance. Iran issues a chilling warning to Britain and the royal family after President Trump launched strikes from RAF Fairford overnight. This was the warning from Secretary of State Marco Rubio.
20: The president's policy is a head for an eye. I mean, honestly, that's what it's going to be. I mean, they will pay a very heavy price.
0: Courtroom clash. Donald Trump's lawyers now want former BBC boss Tim Davey under oath, while the BBC demands the president's private messages.
21: There is no institutional bias. Mistakes are made, but there's no institutional bias.
0: No institutional bias. Now, Musk has made a warning against the UK. He says that Britain is heading for a reckoning.
4: At some point, there will be a reckoning. They will try to implement their views, and those who oppose it will oppose it, and that's what you call civil war.
0: Is he right? A ban or bust. Former Meta executive Sir Nick Clegg, remember him, says that banning under 16s from social media will not solve the problem. Why is he saying that? Also tonight, locking down Washington. The rescheduled White House Correspondents' Dinner takes place tomorrow, and the Secret Service says it is facing an unprecedented surge in threats. I'm Bev Turner. This is The Late Show Live.

0: We might look a little out of breath in this studio. We played a little clip of Grease the movie earlier on in the first hour, and it's really inspired us to just keep watching it in the ad breaks and dancing around like lunatics. So I will put that on my Instagram account, at Verve Turner, that's me. Matthew Hurt's with me as well tonight, and Thomas Corbett-Dylan. I forgot to introduce you for a moment there, you don't mind, do you? And in London, we've got Labour commentator Simon Nash and former Conservative MP Louise Mensch. You've been missing out on the dancing in the ad breaks tonight, you two. Or maybe you
1: jealous.
0: Jealous.
2: We were two mics in to dance, I'm afraid.
0: You might be, yeah. Right, thank you all for joining us. Now, this top story for this hour. In an interview with The Economist, Elon Musk has defended his claim that Britain is heading for civil war. He says it is inevitable. It remains likely, he says, if current trends continue.
3: Nonsense.
4: Elon, you have, what is it, close to 250 million followers on X.
3: Yeah, because
4: you say things like,
3: popular guy,
4: quote, civil war in Britain is inevitable. Just a question
3: on the current trends, yes.
4: I mean, when were you last in the UK?
3: A few years ago.
4: Exactly. So I live there. I'm there the whole time. That is nonsense.
3: You live out a cloistered existence.
4: No, I don't, actually. And the numbers also disprove what you say.
3: What numbers?
4: All the numbers about crime. London is a much safer city than any city in the United States. Violent crime in the UK is not where you think it is. In fact, it's coming down. You have painted, and because you have so many followers, so many Americans believe it, a kind of view that Europe and the UK are kind of, you know, overrun with terrifying Muslim immigrants. There's rape on every corner. There's a sort of civilizational destruction.
3: I haven't said any of those things. If you have a large and growing, rapidly growing group of people whose beliefs are antithetical to Western beliefs, at some point there will be a reckoning. They will try to implement their views, and those who oppose it will oppose it, and that's what you call civil war. And obviously, this is the trend. And you absolutely do live in a cloistered existence. And if you'd like, we can go on a tour of Britain.
4: Sure. I'd be very happy to come on a tour of Britain.
3: And you will see
4: you
3: for yourself.
4: You come see my country that I live in all the time, and you haven't been
3: a few years ago.
4: I've
3: been there literally 100 times.
4: But when was the last time?
3: Literally a few years ago.
4: You know why this exercises me? Because you have really shaped opinion about the UK, and so many Americans I come across and I have conversations with, and they'll be, and I just had one the other day along the order of, oh, London's such a dangerous place. How can you know? There are sort of grooming gangs everywhere. There's violence everywhere. This is a picture that people get from things that you post or that are posted on X. And for example, you're posting for, what was it, 48 hours of Citizen Vigilante, that film which,
3: yes,
4: you know, paints a dystopian. I've watched it.
3: Yes.
4: It was not fun. I watched it yesterday. It's not a very good movie. But it also paints a dystopian picture of Europe, and it glorifies vigilante violence. It glorifies the murdering of a Muslim immigrant family. I honestly think that it is irresponsible for you to put that up on X.
3: I think that it's a movie, and it's worth watching.
0: Fascinating conversation there. That's Elon Musk talking to Zani Minton Bedos, who he accused of living a rarefied existence, and she says she doesn't. My suggestion might be with a name like Zani Minton Bedos, she might just not live on a high street in Streatham. Let me talk now to journalist Jonathan Liss. Jonathan, your observations on that exchange there. Elon Musk trying to make the point that we've had 10 million people in 10 years. If you change the complexion of a country in that way, and I'm not talking about melanin, but if you change the culture so quickly, don't be surprised if it causes division, which may end in some sort of civil uprising. Jonathan, is he wrong?
5: Of course he's wrong, Bev. And, you know, it's ironic that the world's first trillionaire should be accusing someone else of living a closeted existence. I mean, heaven's sake, when was the last time Elon Musk walked down any high street anywhere? I mean, it's completely absurd. he doesn't understand the UK. It's completely ludicrous to talk to a British person who lives in Britain and say, you don't understand your country. I know your country better than you do. It is so outrageous. It would be outrageous to an American to be told to be sort of America-slained by a British person. I don't know why we are allowing Elon Musk to tell us about our own country, particularly, Bev, when London is by literally every metric a safer city than basically anywhere in America, including the city that you're in right now, where I think the homicide rate is, what, 11 times greater, where violent crime is much worse, where basically all crime is much worse. Even though it's got better in DC, it's still much worse than it is in London. People who live in London don't recognize this claim that London is somehow an unlivable city with no-go areas. It's simply not true. Londoners are some of the most open people in the world. Even though there's great poverty in London, people are open to their neighbours. Of course there are problems. There are problems in every city. Of course there's crime. It doesn't mean that London is a hellhole, and it certainly doesn't mean that we're on the brink of a civil war, Bev.
0: He's not talking about crime, though, is he? He's talking about the fact that if the people who have lived in a country for decades and their family members have lived there for generations, if those people feel that they no longer belong in that country because the community is not like them, that we are, human beings are tribal. And if they, what he's saying is, if there are enough people who feel that their value system, let's say, does not, no longer align with the number of people who've moved into that country, don't be surprised if there is some sort of rebellion against what feels like a kind of oppression. I think he's wrong. I don't think it will happen, but I think that's because not enough people care enough about their nationality, and they'll spend hours scrolling through Instagram rather than actually stopping to think about what they might be losing. I think there's an apathy that he's underestimating. But that's his point. It's not about crime, is it? It's about identity.
5: Okay, but I don't understand why that identity is under threat in any way. We've had this conversation many times. When you say Britain, we are tribal, I'm not sure what the implication of that is. Are you saying that the where is this tribalism sort of being demarcated? Because we know London is also a tribe. A lot of people in London, they look around the country and they don't recognise the country. They do recognise London. You know, there was a joke after the Brexit referendum that there should be a new country called Scotland. And, you know, also that might include sort of Liverpool and Manchester, for example. You know, sort of remain open-facing liberal cities, which have more in common with each other than, for example, some areas just outside London.
0: Okay, so when you look at somewhere like Tower Hamlets, which is not multicultural, it is monocultural, migrants who've moved there...
5: Of course it's multicultural,
0: Bev. It isn't. There are parts of Birmingham, there are streets of Rochdale that are not 100%, but they are overwhelmingly, predominantly occupied by a different demographic than they were 10 years ago, even.
5: That's not true, a tribal instinct which human beings have
0: on whatever your skin colour. The instinct is to find people like you.
5: No. Well, of course, people do migrate to places where other people from the original area have gone. But that's been the history of migration. But there's nothing new in this. There's nothing new in this. My great grandparents lived in Brick Lane, Bev. That was the heart of the Jewish community. Now it's the heart of the Bangladeshi community. So what? Was there tribalism there before that isn't tribalism now? Is there tribalism now that wasn't tribalism before? I don't understand why it wasn't a problem then, but it is a problem now because they're somehow Bangladeshi. Is that the problem? You know, so people have been complaining about migrants and also welcoming migrants for centuries. Shakespeare was talking about welcoming refugees, welcoming migrants. I don't understand why there's suddenly this idea that we are being taken over or that we don't recognise ourselves anymore.
0: Okay, let me bring in my panel here, Thomas. Just come in on this. You're listening to, maybe I'm just struggling to articulate, and it is a difficult topic to articulate a sense of fear that a fear of a lack of belonging. Help me out here with some of the language.
2: Well, I mean, first of all, the comparison between DC and London, even New York and London, I do not know a single person in New York City or in DC that's ever had their watch stolen, ever had their phone stolen. I could find you 100 tomorrow in London. It happens all the time. So London is not some haven. Yes, there's gang crime here, but it does not affect the day-to-day people in the same way that it does in London. And I think back to the Elon Musk part, you know, yes, you can class him off as he's a trillionaire and he's out of touch, but remember, this is a guy who grew up in South Africa. I think it's the greatest example of what happens when a massive demographic change happens. No, when a massive demographic change happens, what happens to a nation when a population decides, actually, that the current people that are in charge, we don't like them anymore, we're going to take over. What happens? What happens is that the white people in South Africa have to seek asylum in the United States. We have seen this consistently.
5: The demographic change in South Africa was white people coming in the first place. What a ludicrous argument of all the arguments to make.
0: Hang on. Let Thomas finish.
2: At the left-wing people in Minnesota, they elected these Muslims because they said, oh, we're left-wing, we love everyone. And what happens? They got power and they banned the pride parades. So guess what? There's a Tower Hamlets pride parade? Of course there isn't. So you can support these people,
5: but
2: they will fundamentally go against everything that you believe in. Eventually, because they do not believe in the same things that you believe in.
5: Sorry, everything you just said is total garbage. This is the Schrodinger's Muslim all over again. Because people complain that London's a Sharia hellhole while also saying that there's a woke pride on every level. London, by the way, which is run by a Muslim mayor. Guess what? London Pride is actually attended by that Muslim mayor. The deputy leader of the Green Party, who's scary, some Muslim fascists, are also somehow woke fascists because, you know, the leader is a gay Muslim, is a gay Jewish bloke.
2: Because
5: the deputy leader is a Muslim bloke. You just don't have to target Muslim people for everything.
0: Well,
5: you don't have to target your attacks.
0: Well, I've just been looking up whether Tower Hamlets has a pride parade, and the answer is no.
2: Of course they don't, because they don't believe it.
0: It doesn't.
5: Does Camden have a pride parade? I've never heard of one. It's Barnet. So who cares?
0: Camden, yeah, I'm sure it does. Matthew, I've never even heard of
5: a Camden parade. And trust me, if there was a Camden pride parade, I'd probably been invited to it. I mean, I've never heard one. What a
1: On the other side of the pond, it's been a while since I've been across from Jonathan. The thing that I'd like to point out is, and I often say borders, language, culture, and in this instance, it is language and culture. And there are you hit a critical mass in a geographic area, be that in the United States, it is Detroit and outside Detroit, where you see these instances where our liberal Western liberal values, of which Jonathan is a strong supporter, and many of us we support in this studio, are at threat in a place like what you guys had just talked about. And I think we're seeing this in, if you move to a country, if a migrant population moves to a country and they don't adopt the language and the culture, even some semblance in the United States, first generation Americans from Central and South American countries quickly learn English and quickly adopt the culture. And we're seeing cloistered communities in big cities in the United States and perhaps even in Great Britain, where these individuals in these communities do not go out to the broader community and assimilate into the broader community. And that will cause an issue. It will cause an issue not only in the crime space, where you have people unwilling to talk to law enforcement because law enforcement is representative of someone outside of their own community, but also the insular instances of crime being handled by within the population. It's concerning. I don't think it's quite as concerning as Elon Musk suggests, but there are some concerning elements with a refusal to assimilate and adopt a Western set of values.
0: Jonathan?
5: Well, look, I don't know what a Western set of values means necessarily. I think that you look at young people in Britain, people who've grown up in Britain, even people who have come to Britain as young people, of course they speak English. They might not speak English as a first language. That's not a problem, in my opinion. I've never encountered a young British person that I haven't been able to have a conversation with. Of course, there might be some older people who might have come there, who live in a community, who don't necessarily speak English very well. And of course, I'm not denying that there are problems in Britain with assimilation. Of course we can do better. Mm. Of course there are issues in all countries with certain areas of migration that there might not be perfect integration and assimilation, and there's always that more that we can do and more that we can encourage. But this idea that somehow there's societal breakdown or collapse or civil war as a result of this is really just the actions of a few far-right agitators, in my opinion, who want that thing to happen, are desperate for that thing to happen, actually, so they can prove that thesis correct. It's like, you know, the meme of Elon Musk, you know, sort of pushing a stick, you know, sort of England lying on the ground saying, come on, do a civil war. This guy is a total coward. He has absolutely no idea what he's talking about. He has more money than sense, that's for sure. And people in Britain are not going to have a civil war. Most people in Britain are actually very comfortable with integration, and obviously a lot of people are worried about illegal migration. But in immigration, in the main, people are comfortable with the fact that there are people with different backgrounds living in our country, and long may it continue.
0: Okay. All right, Jonathan. Thank you so much for staying up to talk to us on The Late Show Live. We always really appreciate it. Thank you so much. Right, am I talking to London about this? Yes, I am. Good. Louise and Simon, let's bring you in on this. Louise, you're listening to that conversation. Does Elon Musk, is he hinting at something that many of us know in our gut to be true about the lack of cohesion in our countries, but actually his exaggeration comes in the idea that it would end up in civil war?
6: Yes, I think that's pretty much exactly it. Look, I'm a little bit obsessed by Elon Musk, I will be honest. I live on his social platform, at Louise Mensch, and I was born on the same day he was. And I think the guy is a visionary genius. It is a mistake to dismiss somebody that clever, that intelligent, who has done as much as he's done for humanity. Is he wrong about the violence? Of course he is. England is more civil and less war. If he'd been on the tube with me, when last time I was on your show, it was heartbreaking because we just lost the semi-final to Argentina. He would have seen people of all races, all colours, dejected, quiet, solemn, wearing England shirts, and that was really diversity in action. However, in terms of values, I do think he does actually have a point. It is nonsense to say that Rochdale, for example, hasn't become overwhelmingly and in a couple of generations gone from being settled by native English people to a predominantly Pakistani Muslim population, because it definitely has. And where we do find, such as in Tower Hamlets, such as in Rochdale, a lack of racial mixing, we have failed both those communities and the wider community of Great Britain, the native community that feels left out. I think it is a really serious problem that David Lammy, who's just been thankfully been kicked out of government, was fighting a court order to say what the nationalities and ethnicities were of people that have performed violence in this country over the last few years. Obviously, the implication is that it is overwhelmingly from immigrants. If that is the case, we shouldn't sweep it under the carpet. We can't solve these problems without admitting that they exist and looking calmly at the facts. And I've always thought that as bad as the small boats aren't the major problem. The major problem is uncontrolled legal immigration, where we allow people to bring in every single relative from their native countries, many of whom don't speak English. So he's got a point on values. He doesn't really have one on violence. And I say, Elon, I love you. Please come over to London and see what you're talking about. I think you'll be reassured on the one hand, but you'll be confirmed in your opinions on the other.
0: Simon, a brilliant explanation from Louise there. What do you think about it? Like I sort of made a bit of a wry comment about the fact that the British people will be too apathetic or ambivalent. We've heard earlier that only 6% of them would fight in a war. So frankly, there's no chance of them having a civil uprising because their greasy spoon cafe has become a shisha bar, is there?
7: Well, look, I mean, Elon Musk has a point, but I do disagree with him. I mean, he says, people will have opposing ideas and they'll disagree, and therefore we'll have civil war. Well, I think we all have different ideas on this panel at times, and we're still hopefully friends. Disagreement doesn't necessarily live in war, and that's actually an important principle of a secular country like Great Britain. I, yeah, well, yeah. it's not going to result in civil war. I'd say, look, if people are worried about the Islamification of Great Britain, well, please go and support your local church. You know, the national religion is Christianity, and I think a lot of people aren't embracing that. Visit your local church and support it if you really want to stop it turning into a mosque. I had an ex-girlfriend, and she was Muslim. You know, her parents were, her mother was a migrant, her father was a British-born Pakistani heritage, and they had two children, and they were happy for them to date outside of the religion, and I think that's the trend. These people come here, they have children, and then the children are then essentially British with British values. So I think people tend to tend to mix more than he would suggest.
0: I want to ask you about being bitten by a shoplifter when we're talking about crime in London, but I'm not sure if I've got enough time to do that now. Evan, have I got time to ask him about that? Oh, Simon. Right. I wish I got a cup of tea for this. Tell me what happened when you got bitten by a shoplifter.
7: Yeah, well, I would say actually a lot of the crime is not committed by Muslims. It's usually by people here, often with mental health issues. I was in a supermarket in South London. Cut long story short, I could hear a ruckus going on. A security guard was being attacked. The poor guy, the thief had scratched the guy's face. He was a black guy, the victim, the security guard, and he had pink patches where the guy had scratched his face. Oh. He was being held back by someone, had a bottle in his hand. I ran over. I did train to fight at one point, so I went to get the bottle out of his hand, and I was grappling him, and he bit my arm, it pierced the skin, and it was like a 4-point bite, like in a zombie movie.
0: Oh.
7: I think I punched him, got him to the ground. We basically held him down, and the police came quite quickly. There was a festival around the corner, so there were actually Essex police in London who were there just to police the festival. We grappled him and got him outside, and it was a bit like the movies. I was like, cuff him.
6: I hope you got tested for rabies.
7: I did, yeah. I went to the hospital and I got a medical sheet. On the top of the sheet it says injury, because the police wanted like the medical evidence sheet for the prosecution, and it says at the top, injury, human bite. It's like seeing something from a zombie movie. The good people at the supermarket did give me a £20 voucher as a gift for helping out a couple of days later. But the police didn't go fully ahead with the prosecution.
8: I would just like to take this opportunity to apologize to Simon for biting him at the grocery store.
7: Well, I'm glad you've been cured of your heroin addiction.
0: Like that. Yeah. Didn't you see him coming with that moustache? You've still not shaved off your moustache, Matthew. Honestly, we might remain friends, but not for much longer unless you get rid of your moustache.
7: The police were very kind and helpful, but they didn't fully prosecute. I think they dropped charges against the guy, and then I got an email 6 months later saying, "Well, you are now pursuing it." Then they said, "Oh, the limit for GBH, grievous bodily harm, is 6 months, and that's expired. So we're going after him for a shoplifting offence."
0: No.
7: And but I mean, the guy was probably kind of homeless. He was, you know, yeah. I got a hepatitis test and the vaccine for that.
0: Maybe they sent him to the kennels. Thank you, Simon, for that. I mean, I'm always left with another question with Simon Nash. I want to know about his fighting training, but that's one for another day. Let me know your thoughts. GBNews.com/yoursay still to come on the Late Show Live. Well, of course, that event in April could have been much worse than it was. It was the White House Correspondents' Dinner, if you remember. Well, it's taking place tomorrow. The Secret Service say it's facing an unprecedented surge in threats. We'll bring you the very latest on that after your weather. See you in a minute.
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10: Good morning. We've made it to Friday, and this is your GB News weather update from the Met Office. For many, it is going to be a dry end to what has been a very dry week. There is some rain around, however. A bit of light drizzly rain across parts of Scotland, perhaps Northern Ireland at the moment. A lot of this, though, is going to break up through the morning and into the afternoon. Meanwhile, across England and Wales, well, it's a dry picture here with lots of sunshine. And with that sunshine, we're seeing temperatures rising, mid to high 20s quite widely. locally. Some places towards the southeast could get to around 30 Celsius, so feeling pretty hot here. Further north, a fresher feel for sure, with a bit more cloud, and there will be a little bit of rain around. But into the evening, we're going to see some more persistent rain arriving in the far north, northwest of Scotland. Not especially heavy, but a damp end to the day here for sure. Further south and east, across parts of Scotland, clinging on to that dry weather for now, but that rain will push through later on, and it's a similar story across Northern Ireland. Some glimmers of sunshine for the time being. Across England and Wales, a fine end to the day here, and worth bearing in mind, those temperatures are going to hold up, so it is still going to be pretty warm as we go through this evening and the start of the night. That weather system in the far northwest, which is bringing rain later on to parts of Scotland, does push its way south and eastwards overnight, bringing a bit of rain to far northern western parts of England and Wales, but the more persistent rain will be affecting northwestern Scotland. It is going to be a warm night for many of us, temperatures generally holding up in the mid-teens, some places holding up in high teens, so a bit uncomfortable for sleeping for some. A pretty unsettled picture across much of Scotland, parts of Northern Ireland through tomorrow. There will be outbreaks of rain, blustery winds, and that will then push into northern and western parts of England and Wales. Further south and southeast, it's going to stay dry. There'll be some sunshine again, and still hot in the southeast. Here, temperatures could once more be in the low 30 Celsius. See you again soon. Bye-bye.
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0: Whatsoever.
11: Oh, very sweet. Thank you.
0: Oh, welcome back to The Late Show Live. Now, we're nattering the studio here because Sir Nick Clegg has warned that banning under 16s from social media would let tech companies off the hook rather than solving the problem. The former Meta executive says that children will simply move to less regulated apps, whilst major platforms would have less incentive to improve online safety. His comments come after the government announced that it could ban under 16s from social media as early as next spring. With me now, reporter at Reason Magazine, Reem Ibrahim, which is why we were gossiping, of course, at regular face here in the studio, Reem. Now, what do you make of Nick Clegg's slight spin on this issue of social media for kids?
11: Yeah, I think it's really interesting. I mean, from my perspective, I think I'd go much further, and I'd say the tech companies themselves are not responsible for what children are doing on social media, or indeed who they meet on social media. That is an entirely separate issue. But what Nick Clegg is effectively saying is that if you are to ban social media for under 16s, which the government has said they want to do, and legislation has already been proposed to Parliament, what he is saying is that actually that means the tech companies are off the hook. Mm-hmm. They don't have to adapt their algorithms. They don't have to adapt what their content looks like for young people. So he's saying that effectively it means tech companies are off the hook. From my perspective, I think that effectively trying to get tech companies to control exactly what kind of content they have on there is entirely unfair, because fundamentally the people that do wrong are the people that are doing it themselves. It's not the platform that's holding that information. If I say something awful to you right now, it isn't the fault of the studio we're in, it is the fault of me. Only me, and that is it. I also think that the entire conversation about children and social media is really, really quite damaging, because what often happens in these conversations is people say, well, social media is evil, young people are getting so addicted to these algorithms, but the reality just doesn't suggest that. Lots and lots of young people, and lots of studies have shown that young people are connecting with friends. Mm-hmm. They are making friends with people they already know in real life. And crucially, when it comes to predators, when it comes to people that do want to do children harm, the vast majority of those people will meet the children in real life.
0: Yeah.
11: Over 90% of predators that do harm to children are met in real life. It is a very, very small percentage that are online. So when it comes to social media, I think the real conversation needs to be about how we can ensure that parents are equipped to ensure that they know what their children are doing.
0: Even the most diligent parents, and I like to think that me and my other half would come under that bracket because our kids have the apps, etc. It is still so hard, Reem. I feel like I'm fighting a monster in a, you know, in a kind of movie, like a dragon whose sole intention is to addict my children, to corrupt my children, to break up the family unit. It's like the forces are so powerful, and I, as you know, I'm a big believer in personal responsibility underpinning everything, but we're asking, I think, so much of children to have personal responsibility, and so many parents don't have the tech know-how. Should the tech companies, at the very least, make it easier for parents to be able to surveil what their children are looking at online?
11: They already have. So I've actually posted this on my social media, on my X, you can look at it. There is a list of directions for parents on how they can control their child's social media. So whether it be an Android or an iPhone, with an iPhone I'm far more familiar with because I do it for my own 12-year-old sister. Yes. I control her social media. My brother and I both do it. My mum knows how to do it, but she prefers for us to be able to do it. And I do it 3,000 miles away in the US where my family are over in London.
0: Likewise.
11: And I control what social media she has access to. I block apps I do not want her to have access to. I block apps or websites I don't want her to access.
0: Is it easy?
11: It's extraordinarily easy.
0: See, I don't think it is easy, but then that's because they find workarounds. How old is she?
11: She's 12.
0: Okay, so when they're more like, well, 12, a lot of 12-year-olds will find the workaround, but when they're more like 13, 14, 15, they're working, they're gaming the system, they'll go on AI, they'll work out a way to get around it. It is so hard.
11: It is really, really difficult, and I think that what we have to be honest about is that parents and children have to be able to have those honest conversations. The crucial part of this entire conversation, though, Bev, is that it's not the role of the state to control that for you. And ultimately, parents and children can have those conversations. I'm very, very lucky. My sister is wonderful, and we all as a family have conversations about this. I have shared my experience. I'm in Gen Z. I turned 24 this month. I know exactly what it's like to grow up with social media, and I must emphasize, the idea that social media is this great big evil that must be tamed is just entirely false. There is so much good that comes from social media.
0: I agree with that very much.
11: And we see from the Australian example where they've banned social media for under 16s. Lots of children are still accessing online. And the even worse part of this, and this is basically what Nick Clegg is saying, there is no filter. So if those children are then able to bypass the age verification laws, they are able to get access to that content. They are accessing content that is designed for adults. And there is no filter because the platform assumes they're all adults.
0: Yeah.
11: And so in some ways, sometimes these laws, whilst they are well-intended, I understand, often end up having these awful, negative, unintended consequences and actually often end up harming the children even more.
0: Thank you, Reem.
11: Thank you.
0: If we've got any more time, can I ask her one more question? I've got time to ask you one more question there. Let me tell you about a little anecdote of when I was with sat next to a guy that worked for Google at a dinner, and his phone was on black and white. His screen was black and white. And when I asked him about that, and he had several children, like five or six children of his own, like the tech bros always have tons of children. And I said, why is it like that? And he said, because I know that color is one of the ways that we addict people. So he's protecting himself from the addiction. And I said, how do you manage your children's screen time? And they were between the ages of, I think, like 3 to 15. And he said, my children would never go, I've never let them go anywhere near a phone.
11: Yeah.
0: And I said to him, why? He said, because I know the damage that it does to their brains. Mm. We know what it's doing to their brains. And I said to him, how do you sleep at night? And he said, I mean, well, I did relay this story to my daughters, and they said, he probably sleeps in his $10 million house.
11: Yes.
0: That's how well he sleeps.
11: He sleeps very well.
0: Yeah, exactly. But he said, well, we try where possible to tell parents these products are not for children. Mm. To which I said, no, you do not. Mm. Yeah. Nowhere near. But when you know that, when you know that the people within the industry are protecting themselves, they're scared of that device, but we're not.
11: Yeah, I mean, I think that the fear is over-exaggerated ever so slightly again.
0: Not in his mind, and he works
11: Look, I mean, a lot of these tech companies, a lot of these tech bros, I would say, I mean, look at Elon Musk, for example. He always says that his children were brought up, you know, with a whiteboard and a pen, and they were never near screens. And look, I've also worked in education, and I remember when I was teaching children that did have, like, overly excessive exposure to screen time, they really struggled with attention span. But in the classroom, it's controlled. You just take it away. There is no technology in that classroom. You know, yes, you might be able to use computers and iPads, but that was a very rare situation in that educational setting.
0: Not now.
11: And I do really think it's about ensuring parents can make those choices for their families. Mm. For many children, I mean, the Australian example, many children out in the outback, they can't see their friends on a daily basis. Yeah. The only way they communicate with people their age is online.
0: Yeah, absolutely. Right, Reem, thank you so much.
11: Thank
0: Reem
11: you.
0: Ibrahim, see you back here soon. Now, moving on, let me ask London about this. Louise and Simon, you're listening to that conversation there. Oh, Louise, you know some of these tech bros. You know what I'm talking about. That they do protect themselves and their loved ones and their families. And yet, I don't think they've worked. They can't tell us that message. Otherwise, none of us would have blooming bought them.
6: Yeah, look, I mean, anecdote isn't evidence. I would actually like to see some of the results of the Australian social media ban. There's no saying a few kids get around it. Well, that's like saying people still use drugs because we ban drugs. Yeah, that's true. But if we allowed everybody to buy drugs on the street, there would be a hell of a lot more people addicted. I think that it's not really a free speech issue because we are talking about kids. Something the government could do, for example, would be to legislate so that when children go to school, if they bring a mobile phone, they have to put it in a locker. During the school day, you're not to be staring at a screen. You should be out there playing, making friends with other kids. I do think social media is very damaging and addicting to children, and broadly speaking, in favour of the ban, but I can't be 100% sure. I would like to see what is the effect on mental health, in such as it's being measured, on kids in Australia and places where they've implemented a ban like this. I don't know if I would now lose brownie points with Elon Musk, who I've praised to the skies earlier today, but Elon Musk feels that he lost one of his children, his son Xavier, who he believes was propagandized into becoming trans and mutilating his body and then pretending that he is a trans girl. I'm afraid I don't believe that you can change sex, and I believe this is a particular fantasy that has come about through social media and the internet age and is unbelievably damaging to children. So let's physically get those devices out of the hands of our kids in the schools. It's all very well to say to parents, well, you should stop your child. Any parent who's got little teenage kids or 13-year-olds, 11-year-olds, 12-year-olds knows how difficult that is in real life. It is incredibly difficult precisely because the kids are addicted. Broadly speaking, I am in favour of it, but I think there's also an argument for waiting a year or so and seeing what happens in Australia. But you could go ahead and stop kids bringing them to school right now, and I think that would be a great thing to do. And it would make a material difference.
0: The Australia situation is incredibly captivating, I think. We covered this recently, and I was just checking the facts on it. Independent research is saying that most teenagers, and it is still early days, but most teenagers are still finding ways to access social media. There is not yet any clear evidence that the ban has improved children's well-being. Which makes my heart sink, because I kind of want the ban to help these kids, Matthew, but I just don't think it will. They'll find a way.
1: You make an excellent point, Bev, and I think that we are naturally rebellious, particularly as adolescents from, you know, age 11, 12 to 21, 22. I remember getting into arguments with my mom, and I said, wait till I'm 21, I'll be normal again. And I think banning it then creates an excitement around it. I think it's responsible. Bev, you and I have talked about a lot of times, you and your daughter's talking about responsible social media use. Yeah. And I think that is what is most important. Parents taking responsibility and saying, here's screen time and here's what's available to you.
0: Yeah. Are you addicted to your phone, Thomas?
2: I think probably yes. I think like most people today, you know, I often think that you look around and just everyone's like head down looking at that.
0: Yeah.
2: What I don't like about this is that they are pulling at sort of heartstrings and saying, you know, well, it's about the children. We've got to protect the children. I don't think it's about that at all. I think it's about forcing everyone to use to verify their ID to get onto websites, because how do you prove that you're not under 16? Well, you have to show the website your identification. I think, you know, as much as old Annie Burnham has said he's not doing digital ID, he's doing everything but digital ID, which is, you know, banning VPNs and doing this you know, social media ban for kids. I don't think it's going to work. I think actually it's going to be bad for people. I think if anything, you should just stop them having devices, or, you know, some. I really don't know the answer to this. That's the problem. It's really tough.
0: Because the reason I sort of ask you, are you addicted, is I'm not just being flippant. What I'm saying is, I think we all are to some extent.
2: I think
0: we are all adults.
2: Yeah.
0: And I deliberately try to leave the house more and more often without my blooming phone in my pocket, just to prove to myself that I can, Simon Nash.
7: Well, I mean, are you addicted to eating breakfast each morning? Are you addicted to seeing your friends? I mean, a lot of social media media is actually seeing other human beings. I don't think it is an addiction. I was corrupted in my youth by South Park. There's a great song called Blame Canada, and it's of all the parents singing, Blame Canada, Blame Canada. It's not even a real country anyway. And then they say, well, unless people might blame us, unless we blame Canada in the South Park movie. God forbid parents actually say, oh, my kid's under the age of 14, I won't give them a smartphone. And actually, the government's a little bit complicit in this. Increasingly, young children, preteens, are given homework on iPads and smartphones and on paper books.
0: Drives me mad.
7: Yeah, and the government's talking about cutting off the protocols for sending text messages and 3G. They're thinking of cutting off, saying every phone will have to be a smartphone so they can spy on us, etc. Well, actually, no. I think non-smartphones are the way forward. And look, I think people are grouping together very young children and teenagers. I think if there is a ban, it should be probably like under 13 or under 14. This idea that you are a little child at 15, like an 8-year-old, and then suddenly you're 16 and you can get married and vote. I mean, it's completely bonkers, isn't it? I think I don't really like the fact you can't buy an energy drink if you're under 16 without showing that you're over. I couldn't have been able to get through my GCSEs without the occasional Red Bull. That freedom's been taken away by a previous government. And look, one of the real issues is the algorithm. This is actually seriously important. Like, these poor children, maybe who are like 12, 13, who've ended up in a really bad way. There are these algorithms which basically say, oh, you're like a young teenage girl or you're 12. Oh, well, you're going to be ugly unless you wear makeup. And then you follow that algorithm and then you get obsessed by that. Oh, then you're not really, really thin. Oh, take up anorexia and then bulimia. And this algorithm was encouraging really awful behavior. And then secondly, the dare culture of online bullying, where there would be a child and there'd be these kids a little bit older saying, oh, like, we've got a photo of you. Now you've got to cut your hair off and film it, and it's absolutely awful. You could stop these things very easily. These awful things are the problem, the negative algorithms and the bullying and the sort of sextortion thing. You could have things in place that really stops that without just banning social media. And we need YouTube and stuff. Kids now the can have YouTube to help with their homework. So I'm passionate about this.
0: Okay, all right. Thank you. Clearly, I can see. Right, let's take a quick look at some of the other main news here in America. The wreckage of a Pan-American Airways plane has been found 74 years after it plunged into the Atlantic Ocean in a crash that prompted the mandatory airline safety briefings that we all endure today. The aircraft was found 2,000 feet below sea level off the coast of Puerto Rico. A Secret Service agent on J.D. Vance's security detail has been suspended and could face a criminal investigation after allegedly leaking information about the American vice president. The agent was placed on administrative leave following the leaking of a story that included details about Mr. Vance's travel. And finally,

Well, we have not tired of hearing that this evening. And it's turned out that Grease star Didi Conn, she was the one who played Frenchie in the amazing movie. She said that nobody involved in the 1978 classic expected it to become such a global hit. The actress said that the cast enjoyed working together so much. They tried while they were filming this scene to all set up and agree to doing a sequel, but Paramount said, nah, this film's not going to be anything. It's just a little summer movie. And by the time the film became such a sensation, John Travolta and Olivia Newton-John were no longer available, which meant the sequel in 1982 was made without the original stars. Still to come, it's made without the original stars.

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1: You want to be there, celebrate Britain, don't you, Matthew Hurt?
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4: Good program.
1: Yeah, very good. Well done. Now, there's a very good possibility that I will be back in the UK that week, so I'm hoping to get involved with some of that. So I might see some of you there. Now, Washington prepares for tomorrow's rescheduled White House Correspondents' Dinner at the moment, and the Secret Service is saying that they are receiving an unprecedented surge in threats. It's also emerged tonight that neither Melania Trump or JD Vance will attend. Here's a little report I made earlier.
5: In April, the Washington Press Pack gathered for the annual White House Correspondents' Dinner. Over 2,000 people crammed into a conference room at the Hilton Hotel. But just as the doors were about to close on the guests, including most of the senior cabinet, the president and his wife, the room was rocked by the sound of gunfire. The suspects, Cole Thomas Allen, a 31-year-old teacher armed with a shotgun, handgun and knives, exchanged fire with security before being subdued and taken into custody. While Trump was uninjured and rushed off the stage, the chaotic incident forced a postponement of the gala. I was there in the building whilst the dinner descended into chaos.
6: I'm just making my way through the reception now of the hotel. Now, what we're hearing is that there was a shooter in the reception area, like a downstairs reception. So let me explain to you. This is the reception area of the Hilton Hotel. Lots of different drinks.
7: All right, happening. I do need everybody who's up here to back to a perimeter. That's a wall.
5: Of course, President Trump does not do things by the book, and instead of retreating to his bedroom for an early night, he called the press to the briefing room and addressed us directly.
8: Well, thank you very much. And that was very unexpected. But incredibly acted upon by Secret Service and law enforcement. And this was an event dedicated to freedom of speech that was supposed to bring together members of both parties with members of the press. And in a certain way, it did. We're going to reschedule. We're going to do it again. We're not going to let anybody take over our society. We're not going to cancel things out, because we can't do that. We wanted to stay tonight. I will tell you, I fought like hell to stay.
5: The speech he had prepared for the April dinner will no doubt be dusted off for tonight, but given the dramatic turn of events, I'd expect him to be a little less critical of the assembled journalists. The suspect currently faces multiple charges, including the attempted assassination of a president, which could carry a life sentence. Back in 2011, the White House Correspondents' Dinner played a key role in Trump's political journey, when then-President Barack Obama and comedian Seth Meyers mocked Trump in front of the crowd.
9: He's taken some flack lately, but no one is happier, no one is prouder to put this birth certificate matter to rest than the Donald. And that's because he can finally get back to focusing on the issues that matter. Like, did we fake the moon landing? In Roswell? And where are Biggie and Tupac? Say what you will about Mr. Trump. He certainly would bring some change to the White House. Let's see what we've got up there.
5: Donald Trump sat there silently in the audience, no doubt plotting his revenge. The now 45th and 47th president will see tonight as a victory lap in more ways than one. He's proved his detractors wrong by winning two elections, and he refuses to be kowtowed by an actual attempt on his life. Bev Turner in Washington, D.C. for GB News.
1: So, tomorrow night. This security is ramping up, obviously, for this event. It's in a much smaller venue tomorrow night. They've cut the numbers by how much? About 50%, isn't it, Thomas?
2: So, yeah.
1: At least. It's a much smaller crowd. And we're just learning that J.D. Vance and Melania

0: It won't be there. What do you make of that, Thomas?
1: Well, Melania was already didn't even want to go to the first one. I mean, I don't think you're going to see her leaving the White House complex at all. She is, you know, she was, you see in the video, she was very, very afraid by that whole situation because, you know, these people keep trying to kill her husband. It's ridiculous. I love the, you know, in your package there, she comes out dressed like a sort of mafia boss, you know, when he got back into power, because she really is just sick of this. And, you know, we were both there at the thing. I came straight here in my little tuxedo. Came to GB News and reported. I mean, it was a scary experience for everyone involved. But interesting, now they're doing it at the old Trump Hotel, which he used to own. So it's a much more secure location, a better venue. So I think it'll be fine. Then, you know, no one's going to get anywhere near this place, that's for sure. But it is, it's a scary time to be in DC. We keep hearing shots all over the place. So it's not great.
0: It's also actually, Matthew, this is the reason why he needs his ballroom at the White House, doesn't it? Regardless.
2: No, Bev.
3: The White House Correspondents Association should not and would not host an event at the on the White House complex. However, one of the things that you mentioned,
0: but many other people would.
3: Certainly, and the president should have a ballroom that he can host. Whomever the president is can host, dignitaries and others. But the thing that you mentioned is Vice President Vance will not be there. In the United States, in American politics, there is a line of succession. If the president is killed or incapacitated, the vice president takes those responsibilities. And in the event the vice president is also killed or incapacitated, the Speaker of the House takes those responsibilities. There is a series of successors, and there's usually someone missing from an event like this where you would have a lot of dignitaries.
0: Yeah, Louise, note from you on the security of tomorrow night and also just the resilience of President Trump that he refuses to be silenced.
4: Yeah, look, I admire him. I do, for saying the show must go on. He is the ultimate showman. I think we can all agree on that. And I'm of a certain vintage. I grew up watching the Brighton bombing when IRA terrorists bombed the hotel. Margaret Thatcher was told she was going to cancel the Conservative Party conference. And she said, no, we're going to go out in the middle of the night. We're all going to get clothes from Marks and Spencer's. And we're going to start tomorrow on time, as usual, because we don't let terrorists cow us. This is what President Trump is doing by going out and giving this speech. And, you know, fair play to him, full marks. I've got nothing but praise for that.
0: Yeah. Simon, you've got nothing but praise for that?
5: Well, it's good that the show must go on. I think it's important when you have people of different political views that they are political views. It's not a war, and people shouldn't use violence against politicians in any case. I would say we're very lucky in the UK not to have handguns everywhere. So if someone interrupts a political conference, it's likely with a knife and they can be tackled more easily. I know one of our politicians recently said that, there's only one massacre and that's why we got rid of handguns. Well, actually, that's probably a good thing. It's relatively safe here in the UK. May there be peace for all political events, including those on Donald Trump's side.
0: Yeah, absolutely. Unfortunately, neither you nor I are there tomorrow night, are we,
1: No,
0: Thomas?
1: They've cut us all out. It's a much smaller event.
0: It's a much smaller event, but we will be bringing you the speech. It's definitely worth tuning in for tomorrow night because it's always a night of kind of fun and ribbing and no doubt President Trump will give the journalists a bit of a hard time on the stage tomorrow night. The show, though, will go on. This one, however, must come to an end. Simon Nash, Louise Mensch, Thomas Corbett Dillon, Matthew Hirt, what a pleasure it's been. I feel like I've got to know you, Simon Nash, better tonight than at any time before. If I ever need somebody to defend me from a biting shoplifter, you are my man. Right, see you soon. Have a great weekend, everybody.
5: Thanks, man.
6: Today, clouds overhead, total zen within. 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
7: Good morning. We've made it to Friday, and this is your GB News weather update from the Met Office. For many, it is going to be a dry end to what has been a very dry week. There is some rain around, however. A bit of light drizzly rain across parts of Scotland, perhaps Northern Ireland at the moment. A lot of this, though, is going to break up through the morning and into the afternoon. Meanwhile, across England and Wales, well, it's a dry picture here with lots of sunshine. And with that sunshine, we're seeing temperatures rising, mid to high 20s quite widely. Some places towards the southeast could get to around 30 Celsius, so feeling pretty hot here. Further north, a fresher feel for sure, with a bit more cloud, and there will be a little bit of rain around. But into the evening, we're going to see some more persistent rain arriving in the far north, northwest of Scotland. Not especially heavy, but a damp end to the day here for sure. Further south and east, across parts of Scotland, clinging on to that dry weather for now, but that rain will push through later on, and it's a similar story across Northern Ireland. Some glimmers of sunshine for the time being. Across England and Wales, a fine end to the day here, and worth bearing in mind, those temperatures are going to hold up, so it is still going to be pretty warm as we go through this evening and the start of the night. That weather system in the far northwest, which is bringing rain later on to parts of Scotland, does push its way south and eastwards overnight, bringing a bit of rain to far northern western parts of England and Wales, but the more persistent rain will be affecting northwestern Scotland. It is going to be a warm night for many of us, temperatures generally holding up in the mid-teens, some places holding up in high teens, so a bit uncomfortable for sleeping for some. A pretty unsettled picture across much of Scotland, parts of Northern Ireland through tomorrow. There will be outbreaks of rain, blustery winds, and that will then push into northern and western parts of England and Wales. Further south and southeast, it's going to stay dry. There'll be some sunshine again, and still hot in the southeast. Here, temperatures could once more be in the low 30 Celsius. See you again soon. Bye-bye.
6: Today, clouds overhead, total zen within. 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
18: That's what makes us the fearless champion of Britain. It's 9 p.m. I'm Patrick Christie. Tonight.
28: Now. He's got bombs on him.
18: All the missed chances to stop the Manchester synagogue terrorist, who even had a folder entitled Espionage on his phone. And.
28: No!
26: Put your hand behind your back! 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
18: Just a bit more anti-white racism in the police, anyone? Plus.
29: Here we go again. New season, new titles, new managers, new signings. But apart from that, nothing much has really changed.
18: Gary Lineker, the man who fought HMRC to not pay £4.9 million in tax, now says he wants to pay more tax. And I've got a GB News exclusive for you. A Jamaican drug dealer has been allowed to stay in Britain for one of the most ridiculous reasons ever. Also.
30: That's it.
31: Yeah.
30: Keep doing that.
31: You used to work in the bar. I did.
18: Just a bit of northern beer there. Burnham tries to buy off pubs, but he's probably hoping he doesn't turn into this guy.
28: That man is not allowed in my pub. Get out of my pub. Go on. Get out of my pub.
18: Plus, the breaking news in the last few moments. Evil Southport monster Axel Rudi Cabana has been taken to Broadmoor Secure Hospital because prison authorities admitted that he is unable to be managed safely behind bars. And bear in mind, of course, that for a long time, they just tried to keep him in the community and they ignored all the warning signs. On my panel tonight, we have got the Associate Comment Editor at The Telegraph, Poppy Coburn. We've got Tory peer Lord Bailey and former Labour Party advisor Matthew Larza. And you know all those heat waves we've been having?
32: Magic, please. I can't deal with this. Please make it stop. Please. I can't breathe. There's no air.
18: Well, the reason for the heat will really annoy those eco warriors. Get ready, Britain. Here we go. A Jamaican drug dealer allowed to stay in Britain and an Eritrean not sent to prison. That's next.
33: Thank you very much, Patrick. Good evening to you. Our top stories. Andy Burnham has paused the early prisoner release scheme that was due to begin in September until there's been an urgent review. Under the proposals, up to 6,000 inmates across England and Wales, including killers, rapists and sex offenders, would be released early into the community and monitored by tags. It comes after the policy was condemned by the widow of police officer Andrew Harper, who was killed trying to stop three teenage thieves, two of whom were being considered for early release. Conservative leader Kemi Badenoch has criticised the scheme.
34: They have shown no remorse from what I saw of their sentencing. I saw videos where they were laughing. It was a horrific killing.
35: Yeah.
34: We don't want murderers and rapists let out. The last time Labour did its early release under Keir Starmer, some of those people had to be put back within 24 hours. We need to solve this problem of overcrowding. We solve it by building more prisons.
33: Southport killer Axel Rudakabana has been transferred from prison to Broadmoor Secure Hospital. It is likely to anger many of the families of his victims because he was assessed as fit to stand trial in January last year. He was jailed for life for the murders of Elsie Dot Stancombe, BB King and Alice De Silva Aguiar. People in psychiatric units are treated as patients rather than prisoners. The Ministry of Justice says he'll remain locked up and is unlikely to ever be released. The government says the armed forces are ready to protect the country from any attack after Iran warned of consequences for opening its bases to the US military. It included a veiled threat towards the royal family. Tehran's threatened to attack RAF Fairford after the Prime Minister allowed the base to be used by American forces to launch strikes on the Islamic Republic on Tuesday. The journey of a B-1 bomber was tracked from RAF Fairford in Gloucestershire heading towards Iran. A mother and daughter who died at a beach in Essex have been named by family members as 42-year-old Shali Rahman and Samia Rahman, who was 15. Police believe they were trying to help a 7-year-old boy who got into difficulty in West Mersey and remains in a serious condition. Three other people were taken to hospital. A witness described the incident as absolutely horrific. Police have apologised to victims of the fatal synagogue attack in Manchester last year, saying there may have been a missed opportunity to stop the killer. In a separate court case, it emerged Jihad al-Shami's phone, which contained evidence of his extreme views, was twice seized by detectives in the month before the incident in Heaton Park, but it was not examined. Finally, a drought has been declared in parts of Wales, with this month on course to be the driest on record for nearly 200 years. Hosepipe bans are now in place for 23 million customers in England, with suppliers warning that may stay in place all summer. Earlier today, Thames Water announced a ban for all its customers across London, the Thames Valley and the Home Counties. You're up to date with the headlines. Back to Patrick now.
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18: Yes, good evening. I can now exclusively reveal yet another mad immigration ruling from our courts. A Jamaican drug dealer who returned to the UK after being deported only to start drug dealing again has now been allowed to stay in the country because of the impact it would have on his autistic child if we deported him. Giovanni Fernandez Virgo first arrived in the UK from Jamaica back in December 1998 after he applied for a visa, claiming to be a visitor musician. But while going through the airport, Virgo was arrested and found to actually be part of a plot to smuggle Class A drugs into the country, receiving a 3-year and 10-month prison sentence. In April 2000, the drug trafficker was finally deported from the UK back to Jamaica. But just over 1 year later, in October 2001, Virgo returned to the UK under a false identity, where he was granted entry as a visitor. Then, 3 years later, in 2004, Virgo was convicted, and by the way, can I just say, this might shock you, of yet more drug crimes under his assumed identity, receiving a 4-year sentence for supplying Class A drugs. He was released in January 2006, but just a month later, he was sought by police for breaking the terms of his release. Virgo remained at large, evading police for more than 14 years until November 2020, when he finally applied to stay in the UK under his true identity. You've always got to admire the brass neck on this guy, haven't you, really? While on the run, Virgo had fathered a British child with his partner, which formed the basis of his application to remain in the country. Police finally caught the drug dealer, and in July 2021, he was convicted yet again for remaining unlawfully at large. But bear in mind, he'd been at large for 14 years. How long do you think he got? A 28-day prison sentence. Cosme. The Home Office tried to deport Virgo in August 2024, but he appealed successfully, and in September 2025, a tribunal found that the effects of his deportation would be unduly harsh on his five-year-old autistic child. A fresh appeal by the Home Office last month was now rejected by a judge, giving Virgo, the persistent drug dealer and, police evader, the green light to just stay in Britain forever. It's the latest in a long line of very questionable decisions in our immigration court, and it's yet another reminder that criminals are exploiting our borders and, frankly, our idiocy, really. It comes on the same day that an illegal Eritrean migrant got just 6 months in jail for punching a young woman in the face and knocking her unconscious at a Bournemouth nightclub after she rejected his advances. Abdiola Baran was staying at the taxpayer-funded Britannia Migrant Hotel in Bournemouth, in Dorset, at the time of the attack. At least 11 asylum seekers staying at that hotel and at the nearby Roundhouse Hotel in Bournemouth have been convicted of crimes in the last year, including a stabbing and a rape. The brutal nightclub assault happened just a week after he had spat at and kicked a subway worker in a drunken late-night incident. Burhan failed to turn up to court for both of his trials, and that was to do with both of the assaults. But when he eventually did, he had to speak through an interpreter. And I'm afraid to say it somehow gets even worse, because just yesterday, a Somalian asylum seeker who killed a pensioner and injured two others in a horrifying Remembrance Sunday stabbing avoided jail. 68-year-old Musi Ali stabbed his victims with a 25-centimetre knife that he'd stolen from a shop in southeast London. He sought asylum in the UK in 1990 after being sentenced to prison for 4 years over guerrilla activity in Somalia. He admitted manslaughter, possession of a knife, and 2 counts of wounding with intent. But because they said that he has a schizoaffective disorder, he was given a hospital order instead. None of these people, whether it's the Jamaican drug dealer, the Eritrean illegal woman abuser, or the Sudanese schizophrenic, should have been in the country in the first place, should they? And on a slightly similar vein, that breaking news for you right now. Southport killer Axel Rudy Cabana has, well, we can reveal this evening, been taken to Broadmoor Secure Mental Hospital, as authorities have now admitted that he was unable to be managed safely behind bars. The murderer was moved to the notorious psychiatric hospital from Category A prison Belmarsh earlier this week. The Ministry of Justice confirmed the move had been made following a clinical assessment under the Mental Health Act, adding that Rudy Cabana was unlikely ever to be released. The 19-year-old was, of course, jailed for life in January 2025 after killing Elsie Dot Stankham, BB King, and Alice De Silva Aguirre in a horrific attack at the Taylor Swift-themed dance class in Southport. And just before I go to my panel on this, it's worth noting that with Axel Rudy Cabana, there were an unbelievable amount of warning signs. He was known to prevent. He had been expelled from school. He tried to return to that school to attack people. Obviously, huge question marks over his parents. Massive. And they didn't want to report him about one particular issue as well, because the head teacher of his school was warned that she might be, quote-unquote, stereotyped. Typing a young black man. Meanwhile, Belmarsh Prison has now said, we can't handle him. So why on earth was this guy ever in our community? Why? Let's get the views of my panel this evening. Associate Comment Editor at the Daily Telegraph is Poppy Coburn. Tory peer Lord Bowley and ex-Labour advisor Matthew Larza. Look, guys, I hope you don't mind, but I just want to just stick with this breaking news for a second, if that's all right. It's the Axel Rudy Cabana move from Belmarsh to Broadmoor. Poppy, for me, this actually kind of makes me more angry about the fact that this monster was ever in a position in a community to go on and do what he did. He's been in there, what is it now, a year and a half, something like that? And Belmarsh Prison, which houses the worst offenders, some of the worst offenders in the country, are saying, we actually can't handle this guy.
5: Yeah, there's a really... the thing about Alexander Rubakana is he reveals that there is a rot at the heart of the British state which applies to every single institution. It's not just one group that you can point to and say, oh, social services failed, the school failed, the family failed. No, every single part of the British state had failed and allowed Alexander Rubakana. The fact he was here in the first place is also another question. People have serious questions they would like to ask about this. I think there's another issue here, which is the fact he's been moved on mental health grounds. Now, this same week, we have seen that the NHS is now being charged with potentially corporate manslaughter over the handling of Valdo Calicane, which is obviously the Nottingham murders where three people were killed, including two young Nottingham students. He was charged with manslaughter instead of murder, which a lot of people would have pointed out and saying, is this not a premeditated attack? He was walking around with knife. There were multiple warning signs, again, as with the Axel Rubakana case. I think the problem is that the attitude of the state is to say, I'm really sorry, let's have an inquiry, lessons will be learned. There are no lessons learned. You know, we can't even protect prison officers inside of a prison. How can you expect innocent
18: people... Well, you couldn't protect them from him either. I mean, that was
5: exactly
18: the thing. I mean, Alexander Rubakana...
5: was so violent.
18: Yeah, did actually attack a prison officer as well, which is a story that we broke here on GB News probably about a year ago. He'd not been in there that long. Sean, this again, for me, it's why was this guy ever seriously kind of managing the community? And again, I'm sorry, but if Belmarsh can't handle this guy... Are you honestly seriously telling me that his parents didn't realise the true extent of how absolutely mental he was?
6: Look, there's two or three things to say. Firstly, we have a system that's being gamed and the people at the heart of our system have been captured. So they're so busy being fair to everybody else, they're being unfair to the people of this country whose job it is for them to defend. That's the first thing. Secondly, I sit in Parliament all the time and hear people talk about our system. I've said it several times before, as if everybody's treating it with fairness. They look at it and say, well, we'll take them at their word. Well, actually, no, we shouldn't take them at their word. And I'll say this about the ECHR, about immigration. All of these things were set up for a world that no longer exists. There is reams and reams of information on the internet on how to game our system in particular. When you talk about immigration, we are calling people asylum seekers who are economic migrants. They are being sold a product, which is Britain, and nobody will acknowledge that. And what it does, it then means when people are here, we treat them as if they've come from a war-torn situation, where in many cases they have not. They've just made the decision to look for a better life. Mm-hmm. And because we won't front up what's actually going on, their actual motive, we will never deal with them. And that's before you get to the fact about safety. And the whole idea that you challenge someone because they don't look like you, don't share your culture, you're immediately racist, is stymieing us. And people are using that against us. We have got to say to people, here's the two things. If you are any kind of asylum seeker or immigrant and you commit a crime, end of conversation. End of conversation. Mm. And the deeper piece to that as well, we need to say to the nations that take them, if we give them visas, if we give them any kind of aid, if you don't take your citizens back, all bets are off. You can forget receiving any good treatment from us. And until we do that, the pull factor will be long. And then until we deal with, also on top of this, activist judges. Judges and the rest of it, they just, for them, it's just an academic pursuit, yeah? Some point, politics needs to enter and say, okay, we're going to change the law to lean heavily in the direction of our own institutions so they can defend themselves. The Home Office shouldn't be trapped in the situation that you just described. The one thing I will say, I'm not a fan of the Home Office, but at least they were pursuing the right course of action.
18: Matthew, your views on what this really means now, that Axel Rubakana has been moved to Broadmoor because they've basically said that they can't keep other people safe around him in Belmarsh. My concern, as I'm sure it's probably yours as well, is how many other Axel Rubakanas are there walking around out there now who had exactly the same warning signs that are just wandering the streets?
7: Yeah, I mean, I think the biggest question this raises, as you say, Patrick, is why didn't anybody pick up on this in the first place? I mean, I think clearly it's the right thing to move into Broadmoor if a clinical assessment's been made, and he's a risk not mostly to the prison officers as well. I mean, as well as the other prisoners, but we mustn't forget about our hardworking prison officers who've put themselves in the line of danger every single day. And frankly, often get forgotten about. So I think that clearly that is good that he's had the move. If even in the tough conditions of Belmarsh, he can't be contained. But as you say, I mean, the parents were criticised quite pretty heavily in the report after the Southport stabbings, and therefore it's not just for the parents, but it's for the whole system to pick up on what were signs.
18: Well, this is it.
7: And why? And as you say, why isn't the system picking people up?
18: This isn't just a lad who's may be kind of like borderline a bit on the spectrum and who, you know, gets a bit of an obsession about something. I mean, the back catalogue of stuff. And if he's been, you know, 18 months-ish in a prison and they've decided that he is literally one of the most mental, violent, dangerous people in the country right now, and that was not picked up by a catalogue of different services, it's bonkers. Can I just, we'll go back to what we were originally going to talk about before the Rudy Cabana story drop. Probably, yeah, so we've got this Jamaican drug dealer who came into Britain essentially under false pretenses initially, pretended to be a musician when actually he was just wanted to deal loads of Class A drugs, then was booted out, came back again under a false identity, went missing for 14 years, all of this stuff. He's allowed to stay now because it would basically be negative for his autistic child if we sent him to Jamaica. Your thoughts?
5: Well, you gave three examples in your monologue of like these insane cases where, because of our open borders, we've ended up in a situation where the rights of criminals have been put in forward in the place of the rights of the British people, which should, you would assume, be paramount in Britain, but apparently they aren't. But I'm going to give you another one, which I think is even more nuts.
18: Okay.
5: There was a case, it was very, very similar to this, actually. It was a Jamaican national who had been arrested on drug offences, serious drug dealing offences, and was due to be deported, and they were on a deportation flight, and the flight was actually blocked by activists who were actually on the flight saying, no, don't deport this man, you can't get rid of him. That's really horrible and mean. It's mean to do this. So he was allowed to remain in the UK, and there was actually a big campaign. There was an open letter that was signed by multiple charitable organisations and some Labour MPs. So he was allowed to stay. A year later, he is in a drug dispute and he stabs someone to death. So these are the sorts of cases that we are talking about in this instance, where people who have been allowed to remain in the UK because of our weird immigration system, which says that the rights of people who are not British citizens as human rights are actually paramount because of the way the legal system works. You end up in these absolutely insane scenarios where these rights actually mean that British people are hurt or, in worst cases, murdered.
18: Yes, hurt like that woman outside a Bournemouth nightclub. Now, about 4 years ago, I think, I went on a weekend away to Bournemouth with Emily, and it was quite nice. It was a British seaside town, all that stuff. I used to go and report on the Lib Dem conferences in Bournemouth, you know.
5: Oh, the glamour.
18: Sorry, lovely. Oh, yeah, let me tell you. Yeah, but actually, those hotels that people were staying in are migrant hotels now, and there's been 11 people across just two of those hotels who've been found guilty of very serious offences. This guy, Eritrean bloke, basically tried to batter a woman outside a nightclub. Six months. Is it he's got, I think? I mean, it just seems a bit ridiculous.
6: There's two things to say. I'll start this by saying, just because someone is Eritrean and an immigrant doesn't mean they're going to be a criminal.
18: Yeah.
6: But you do have to admit to yourself that there's a much higher instance here. And what that should mean is a higher level of vigilance, of looking at it. And one of the real big issues around all of our immigration, all the crime, no matter where you sit, is the pull factor. We are an attractive place. Why? Because we are a soft touch. And the biggest generator of crime, bar none, is the idea that you get away with it. So when someone does a vicious crime like this, knocks somebody, if you lose consciousness, something very serious has gone on, and gets 6 months, and then someone who tweets actually goes to jail, I think we need to have a little look at who we are. And this is a point I want to make. If you're at home now and you're furious, these Tories always saying stuff like this, blah, blah, blah, blah, ask yourself how you would feel if your neighbour, a friend, family member was attacked in this way and the person got 6 months, and somebody you knew wrote a slightly spicy tweet and ended up in jail. How would you feel? It's easy to be outraged when it's at arm's distance, but when it comes home, it feels different.
18: And just lastly on this, Matthew, then, what is Andy Burnham going to do about this?
7: Well, I think it's an intractable problem because, as we've heard, as Sean has said, the Home Office challenged this. The government obviously wants to send this guy back, and yet the courts once again sided with the right to a family life. And it turns out that he doesn't live with the child. He picks him up from school once a week.
18: Yeah.
7: Ish.
18: Shock horror.
7: I think you can look at changing the law, but the problem is it's the interpretation by the judges. And I think that the judiciary needs to take a long, hard look at itself, because by making such uncommon sense decisions, they threaten the whole basis of the contract of supporting the asylum system, which is often needed for genuine cases.
18: I think these judges should be made to live a couple of days a month in one of these asylum hotels. And just to see what they make of it. But anyway, that's a little window into Patrick Christie's Britain there, which is probably quite dark. place. Anyway, a spokesman said for the Ministry of Justice said the families of those injured and murdered in Southport will be in this country's heart forever, and our thoughts remain with them. Any decision to transfer an offender is made following an independent clinical assessment under the Mental Health Act. This is the Axel Rudi Cabana story, by the way. Following rigorous security checks, the offender has been transferred to a high security psychiatric unit where he will remain until assessed fit to return to prison. Officials have approved this transfer on behalf of ministers. This transfer does not change his sentence, which remains at 52 years, and of which he will serve every single day. OK, there you go. Look, a bit of a barrage of stories for you there, but there's lots going on, isn't there? Just to take your mind off everything, here's the latest Great British giveaway. Here's how you can be in it to win it.
0: 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UK only. Entrance must be 18 or over. Lines close at 4 p.m. on the 21st of August. 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Entries will be pooled. 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
18: Okay, well, coming up.
26: No.
18: Well, a white man who was arrested after being attacked by two black men, neither of whom were detained or charged, has now had the case against him dropped. But why on earth was he ever charged in the first place? Is he a victim of two-tier policing? But before that, former Match of the Day presenter turned lefty lovey-in-chief Gary Lineker is urging the Prime Minister to slap him with a wealth tax. That's despite taking HMRC to court so that he didn't have to pay tax. Is he a massive hypocrite? That's next.
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18: All right, welcome along to Patrick Christie's tonight. So, Gary Lineker, is he a massive virtue-signalling hypocrite? It's time now for the head-to-head. Not for the first time, the former Match of the Day pundit Gary Lineker has landed himself in fresh controversy after urging the new Prime Minister to slap a wealth tax on himself and other multimillionaires. The rabid lefty is among 120 UK-based millionaires calling on Andy Burnham to impose higher taxes on wealth, arguing that the richest should pay more to help tackle inequality and boost the public finances. However, Lineker appears to have opened himself up to accusations of hypocrisy. Just a few years ago, he took HMRC to court over a £4.9 million tax bill, and he ultimately won. So tonight I'm asking, are Gary Lineker's pleas for Andy Burnham to introduce a wealth tax just virtue signalling? We are joined now by trade unionist and communications advisor Chris Webb, and we've got Charlie Mullins as well, the chairman of WeFix London. Chris, your views on this. Is he a bit of a hypocrite?
27: Well, Gary Lineker can answer for himself on his own tax affairs, but my view is this country is on his backside. We have thousands and thousands of people living on the streets homeless tonight. We have millions of people living in poverty. We have more food banks in the UK than we do branches of McDonald's. The infrastructure of the UK is crumbling. You can't get a doctor's appointment. And there is gross, gross inequality. 56 people in the UK own more wealth than the bottom 29 million. So it's quite something, Patrick, when it's even an issue for debating, when the question of should those who have the most pay a little bit more to make our society a bit more equal. So,
18: all right, Gary, all right, I'll come back to you, Chris. I want to get Charlie. And Charlie, your views on this.
28: All right, well, Gary Lineker can talk rubbish. When he went to Barcelona and to avoid paying tax and pay for the team, to start saying to tax somebody again, so we've already paid 50% tax or you've lost 50% of your money, and now he's saying tax people on their wealth. So you're taxing people twice. What it will mean is there'll be a massive influx, whether you be a millionaire or a normal person, you will be leaving this country and go to Italy, Portugal, Lisbon, Spain, anywhere. I mean, it's daylight robbery is what he's talking about. And to be perfectly honest, who would take any notice of him being a tax avoider anyhow? So to tax wealthy people, if the revenue wants to go down for the government, then tax wealthy people on their wealth. So someone's worked hard, they bought an house, they want to leave it to their children, and government will come up with, let's tax them right. So you're going to stop people wanting to work. It's a stupid thing to come out with. And as a new prime minister, then he needs to go straight away. I mean, to come out with something like that. And Lineker is a hypocrite, and he's got the sack from the BBC. And what are we doing listening to someone like him? You tax more wealthy people, and more wealthy people will move abroad. They will take their business with them, and many other people. And the figures that are showing at the moment, 25,000 people have gone. It's lot more than that, because many people don't even want to let on that they're
18: guys,
28: gone.
18: I'm really, really sorry about this. We're having just a couple of small, minor technical issues at our end here, so I'm going to have to let you get going. Trade unionist and communications advisor Chris Webb and entrepreneur and chairman of WeFix London, Charlie Mullins. We will be back in just a couple of minutes. Don't go anywhere. We've got an action-packed show coming your way. I'll see you in a sec.
29: Be nice to escape the grey.
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0: There's some mixed weather across parts of Europe at the moment. We have a heat wave affecting western parts. This will ease into the weekend, but for the time being, temperatures for some around 5 to 10 degrees above average. Some places getting into the high 30s, low 40s perhaps, eastern Spain into North Africa as well. Then further east, well, across parts of Greece and nearby nations, we have some intense thundery downpours. 75 millimetres of rain in just a few hours. Large hail, gusty winds could cause some problems.
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25: I've been in Westminster for a long time, but I know that though power may be here, its effect on people's lives is across the whole of the country. 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Vox Populi, Vox Dei.
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26: 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You. 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
26: Okay, welcome back to GB News. And every summer we are told the same thing, aren't we? Another heat wave, another sign of a climate catastrophe. But tonight, new research may have thrown a spanner into the works. Scientists say that Britain's rising temperatures could be linked not just to greenhouse gases, but also, you ready for this? To cleaner air and falling pollution. The study, published in Geophysical Research Letters, suggests that as the air has become cleaner, more of the sun's energy is reaching the Earth's surface, making the heat waves more intense. I'm joined now by John Grant, the Senior Lecturer in Sustainable Construction and Climate Change. John, thank you very much. Tough day this, I imagine, for the eco-zealots out there, that it turns out that Europe deindustrialising faster than the rest of the world has actually been quite damaging.
13: We've known about this since 2001, so this is not a shock at all. And why some of us have been trying to ease back on the climate change, the global warming gases, as fast as we can. But we've, of course, been ignored. Everything is normal. Ridiculous statements such as clean coal and the burning of fossil fuels in cars and the like. And so here we are. You know, the fact that maybe somewhere between 7 and 9 million people a year have been dying of pollution, it's quite an important thing. So that cleaning up the air has been really a serious challenge that we've been facing at. But
26: just so we're clear, sorry, John, I just need to be really clear on this. Are you acknowledging that actually us deindustrializing and having less pollution in the air is at least partly responsible for all of the heat waves that we've just had?
13: It is causing more sunlight to hit the earth. So it is slightly warmer, not because of deindustrializing, but because we're removing pollution. Industrialization and pollution don't have to go hand in hand. And we've known that for a century.
26: But we have deindustrialized, and now we've got less pollution.
13: We've got less pollution because of legislation, but we'll agree to disagree on that.
26: Well, it wasn't legislation pumping gases and running mills and running coal mines, was it? It was the actual act of doing those things. It wasn't a law that was doing that.
13: And it was legislation that stopped cars from petrol vehicles from coming into Sheffield, for example, so that we've got 250 people a year less dying of air pollution. So it's a complex, physics is complex. There is not a soundbite that you can go for.
26: Well, it's funny though, isn't it?
13: Thing.
26: Because there was a soundbite, wasn't there, for a while, and that soundbite was just stop oil, or indeed, you know, Extinction Rebellion. And I can remember interviewing a lot of those people who would say to me, "You're going to boil in your own sweat." That was their phrase. They'd stage die-ins at supermarkets. At times, you'd be going to an M&S, and there'd just be a load of people wearing hemp in the aisle there, doing a staged die-in, right? And actually, it turns out that what they neglected to tell us is that if we also did exactly what they want, we're still going to get hotter.
13: Yes, but right. We have to stop the carbon dioxide because it's going to get worse. What we've got here is something that we've been expecting right from day one. If you've been, for the last quarter of a century, we've been studying this. This is not a mic drop or something that we've just discovered this. No, we've been trying to get people to prepare for this heating up, that for all sorts of reasons, including reducing pollution, that we're going to get warmer. And we need to have acted in the 1990s when we first knew all of this was coming along. But the second best time to act in reducing global warming gases is now.
18: Right. So one of the ways to deal with all of the heat presumably is air conditioning, is it not? But we have laws in this country where buildings are not allowed to introduce air conditioning, including some schools, because that would contravene net zero policies, wouldn't it?
13: No, the net zero policies are about how much carbon you're emitting. So if you can cool a building without requiring dirty energy to be used and technology to be used, which you can, which is exactly what my research is all about. And we've been able to do that since 1999. But again, every time I publish something that says we can cool buildings without using kit, then I get told, you know, stop fear-mongering and, you know, everything will be fine. And so here we are, where the most vulnerable are threatened, our children, our older people, and we're being forced to knee-jerk, which is not what I wanted, which is why I started in this in the 1990s, and it would have been a gentle change. But now we're in an emergency. And thankfully, people like you are talking about this emergency, finally. And you know, maybe we can get some real energy and resources associated with a change so we can save people's lives, but also not make it so much worse by going on as business as usual and just reacting, which, you know, is far from perfect. I absolutely agree.
18: Mm. Yeah, I mean, it was also far from perfect that some of the solar panels just kind of like melted in the heat.
13: Well, yeah, I mean, isn't that physics taken to the nth degree, that solar panels, the hotter they get, the slightly less efficient they are? You know, this is not perfect. This is science. And we have to face those problems. And it would be much easier, wouldn't it, if the Earth wasn't warming as much? And that would be easier if we had less carbon dioxide and other greenhouse gases in the atmosphere. But we've decided to go for pumping more oil, burning more oil, and somehow some kind of fantasy that things are going to just, continue as normal. That isn't going to happen.
18: Yeah, no, I mean, look, John, I'll hold my hands up here. I am struggling to get my head around the idea that if we'd have carried on with our levels of pollution before, everything would have got hotter, but the fact that we stopped has also made it hotter. And I'm just starting to wonder... But yeah, I'm just wondering whether or not, like, it's actually just natural for the world to get hotter and maybe we need to deal with it.
13: Because we've known what's causing it, yeah?
18: Right,
13: so if we hadn't been adding the pollution, we'd have cooked at these temperatures 20 years ago. It actually gave us enough time to respond. But what would we spend the time doing? Pumping more oil and burning more fossil fuels. We were given that opportunity, and now we're in the emergency, which hopefully you can spread the word so that we can react to burning more fossil fuels. We were given that opportunity, and now we're in the emergency, which hopefully you can spread the word so that we can react to.

0: Andy Burnham unveiled another eye-catching giveaway today, a tax break for Britain's struggling pubs. But with no clear plan for how they will pay for it, there's a theme here, will landlords really be raising a glass to the proposals? That's next.
1: Hi, I'm Michelle Dubry, and my show is your opportunity to cut through all the noise and dive in headfirst to some robust debates. Ideas clash.
2: Situation.
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12: I've been in Westminster for a long time, but I know that though power may be here, its effect on people's lives is across the whole of the country. We may be where rules are made, but it's where they're implemented that matters. Join me, Jacob Rees-Mogg, for forthright and frank discussion on where Britain has come from, where it's going, and where it will end up. That's State of the Nation, Monday to Thursday, 8 to 9 o'clock. Vox Populi, Vox Dei.
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0: Welcome back. The new Prime Minister's giveaway bonanza rolls on. Today, Andy Burnham announced a 20% cut in business rates for pubs, clubs and live music venues from next April. The policy is expected to cost £100 million and the government says that this will be fully costed. But just let me say that to you again. It will be fully costed. They've already announced it, so, you know, but we'll cost it. But this morning, the Chancellor's deputy, Emma Reynolds, did not appear to be entirely across the granular detail of this fully costed plan.
17: Secretary of the Treasury, obviously I'm well into the numbers. I'm not going to give you all the numbers today,
18: but we will
17: set out in more specific detail, as I said, those two major ways that we're going to fund this. This is £100 million from next April.
18: No, that's all fine. But then you can't say it is fully funded yet.
17: Well, it as you say, it will be fully funded.
0: This is beyond parody. Yesterday, when we had the £2 bus fare, it was the Transport Secretary, Heidi Alexander, sat in a studio and said, you don't expect me to come on here and give you all the facts, do you? And then now we've got that. No, sorry, I'm not going to sit here and tell you about how it's funded. This is beyond parody. Downing Street says the average pub will save £1,100 a year. But after soaring business rates, higher national insurance, rising wages and years of mounting costs, will a saving of little more than 20 quid a week really make a meaningful difference? Joining us now is Katie Nichols, OBE, the chair of UK Hospitality. Thank you. How do you feel about this? Do you think it's going to make a blind bit of difference?
19: Well, it is a welcome first step. It's good recognition from the Prime Minister, finally, that hospitality is a key

0: cornerstone of the economy, can drive growth, is a positive, beneficial contributor to our local communities and economy, backbone of the high street, the heart of our communities, but it doesn't go far enough to be able to support those businesses, and crucially, it doesn't cover the whole of hospitality. So while it's a good first step, and they did say they would come back with more details later this year, we do need to see this extended to all of hospitality, and we need to understand how it really will help pubs and bars and clubs in the short term.
1: I mean, 20 quid a week, it's not going to stop people from going to the wall, is it?
0: In the context of the struggles that we face, the last two budgets have imposed a £6 billion extra tax bill on the hospitality sector. Particularly hard hit have been those in terms of employment taxes, energy costs, but also business rates. So business rates are a significant contributor to the total costs that we're facing. But you're right, a third of businesses say they are operating at or below break even. So we are going to need to see bolder, more ambitious plans from the government set out later this year if we really are to be able to save our hospitality sector and boost the high street.
1: I do wonder whether or not some landlords and publicans, etc., actually find this a little bit borderline offensive, because this to me smacks of a bloke, Andy Burnham. He knew that the last Labour government, i.e. Starmer's regime, they were all banned from pubs. There was that big thing about Labour MPs banned from pubs. And he doesn't want that, does he? He's a bloke who... he likes to have a pint after his football, and he thinks he can throw you a bone here of something that frankly won't even touch the sides, and then that'll do it. I just wonder if it kind of makes you out to, like, makes him think that maybe you know you guys are a bit thick in a way, like, you know, oh, here you go, look, we've given you 20 quid better a week, here you go, aren't you happy with it? I don't know, it's a bit offensive. I mean, look at John Healy there, you know, supping a pint in a pub there and everything. Well, you know, I mean, it's not going to make anyone's lives any better, really, is it?
0: Well, a tax cut is better than no cut, and it's certainly better than the tax increases that we've seen. So it is positive that within the first week, we've seen support for hospitality announced, and we've seen ministers coming on programmes today saying that there's more to do. They will come back to support hospitality in the budget in October, November. So we do need to hold their feet to the fire. So look, is it going to touch the sides? Is it going to be a game changer? No, in and of itself, it's not going to be sufficient for the whole of hospitality, particularly because around 75% of businesses fall outside of the scope of this altogether. Restaurants, cafes, hotels, they're all excluded. But is it helpful to see as a first measure
1: a signal of intent
0: cut for hospitality?
1: Absolutely.
0: It's a start, and it's a good first step.
1: Okay, thank you so much. Kay Nichols there, OBE Chair of UK Hospitality. When we come back, a bit more two-tier policing and all tomorrow's newspaper front pages.
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3: Good evening. I've got your latest GB News weather now from the Met Office. Tomorrow, pretty similar to today. Most places dry with sunny spells. Quite hot across the southeast, but we are seeing changes, and there will be some rain across northwest Scotland. Initially from this weather front, slowly approaching at the moment. It has brought some cloud and a bit of patchy rain through the course of today. And if anything, that rain will pep up a little bit and trickle southwards. So from the Western Isles down the west coast, but also across the Northern Isles. Elsewhere, most places will be dry. Lengthy clear spells could turn a bit misty, one or two fog patches, particularly in the far south, and light winds. Temperatures in rural spots dipping to single figures. Most towns and cities about 12 to 17 Celsius. On to the details for tomorrow. And it will be quite a grey day across western Scotland with some showery rain and some mist and low cloud initially across the south. But that should tend to break up to reveal plenty of sunny spells. A fine day by and large over eastern England, but some thicker cloud in western Scotland. Southwest Scotland seeing a bit of patchy rain. Same too goes for Northern Ireland. Quite a grey start here with some light rain, especially on the north coast. Much of eastern Scotland will start dry but cloudy. Again, here, like further south, I think that cloud will tend to break up a little bit through the day, and this showery rain in the west of Scotland should fizzle out. The odd light shower may trickle south down towards Belfast, but here too, I think come the afternoon, we'll see the cloud breaking up and revealing some sunny spells. It will be, by and large, a sunny day then for most of England and Wales. A hot one across the southeast, could touch 30 Celsius in one or two locations, but notice the breeze picking up further and some wet weather approaching the far northwest. That moves in for Saturday, so we are going to see a bigger change Saturday. Across the north, much more cloud with some outbreaks of rain, which will eventually creep into northern England. Again, most of England and Wales looking dry and sunny on Saturday, and still pretty warm with temperatures in the high 20s across the south. But it is going to turn more showery and cooler for all of us by Sunday.
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1: It's 10 p.m. I'm Patrick Christie's tonight.
28: He's got bombs on him.
1: Well, it was revealed in court today something that is just absolutely insane. All the missed chances to have stopped the Manchester synagogue terrorist, who even had a folder on his phone entitled Espionage. And...
28: No! Put your hands behind your back! No, no, what are you... Girl, please.
1: Well, I'm going to be playing you the full video there and breaking it down for you. A little bit more anti-white racism in the police, anyone? Plus, breaking news tonight, evil Southpaw monster Axel Rudy Cabana has been taken to Broadmoor Secure Hospital as authorities admit that he is unable to be managed safely behind bars. And again, it casts a serious, serious doubt over the role of his parents and the authorities like Prevent, who thought that this guy could be managed in the community a couple of years in one of the country's most secure prisons, and they can't handle him. I've got all of tomorrow's newspaper front pages for you, and breaking news on the front of tomorrow's Daily Telegraph: Burnham orders halt to the early release scheme, and the BBC are trying to prove that President Trump caused the January 6th riots. Big story that's in that court case about the edited clip. On our panel this evening, we have got the associate comment editor at the Daily Telegraph is Poppy Coburn, Tory peer Lord Bailey, and former Labour advisor Matthew Larza. And you know all those heat waves?
0: Please, I can't deal with this shit. Please make it stop. Please. I can't breathe.
1: Well, it turns out that they might have actually been caused in part because of a lack of pollution. Remarkable. Get ready, Britain. Here we go.

0: A devastating clip that, in my view, proves yet more anti-white racism amongst the police. That's next.
1: Hi there, very good evening to you. Let's catch you up to date with the latest headlines from the GB newsroom. Andy Burnham has paused the early prisoner release scheme, which would have seen thousands of inmates in England and Wales eligible to be released from September. He says no prisoners will be let out under the policy until an urgent review has been conducted. It came after criticism of the scheme from survivors and victims' families, including the widow of PC Andrew Harper, who described the possibility of his killer's early release as deplorable. Meanwhile, the Prime Minister's defended limiting business rate cuts to certain hospitality venues, saying the 20% reduction to some pubs and clubs in England from next April is just a first step.
2: Once pubs are gone, they don't come back. So we've just got to signal what support when we can. That's why I've made this early announcement. This is a significant cut to the business rates that pubs and other venues pay. It could make the difference for a number of venues that are struggling.
1: Southport killer Axel Rudakabana has been transferred from prison to Broadmoor Secure Hospital. It comes after an independent clinical assessment under the Mental Health Act. It's likely to anger many of the families of his victims because he was assessed as fit to stand trial in January last year. He was jailed for life for the murders of Elsie Dodd Stancombe, Bibi King and Alice De Silva Aguiar, but he will now be treated as a patient rather than a prisoner. The Ministry of Justice says he'll remain locked up and is unlikely to ever be released. A mother and daughter who died at a beach in Essex have been named as 42-year-old Shelley Rahman and Samia Rahman, who is 15. Police believe they were trying to help a 7-year-old boy who got into difficulty off the coast of West Mersey, and he remains in a serious condition. Three other people were also taken to hospital. Police have apologised to victims of the fatal synagogue attack in Manchester last year, saying there may have been a missed opportunity to stop the killer. In a separate court case, it has emerged Jihad al-Shami's phone, which contained evidence of his extreme views, was twice seized by detectives in the months before the incident in Heaton Park, but it was not examined. The UK says it's ready to defend itself after Iran warned of consequences for opening its bases to the US military. Iran has said it considers RAF Fairford in Gloucestershire a legitimate target after the US used the base for bombing raids. The Islamic Revolutionary Guard Corps issued a statement condemning Britain for supporting America's war effort. Finally, the King and Queen made a dramatic entrance to the Glasgow Commonwealth Games as they walked out of the TARDIS at the beginning of the opening ceremony.
3: Hello, Your Majesties. Your carriage awaits. Right.
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0: And we'll keep you up to date with all the events that's happening at the Commonwealth Games over the next week and a half or so. That's it for the moment. Now back to Patrick.
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2: Yes, good evening, everybody. Is this another example of anti-white racism in the police? A young white lad appears to have been set upon by several black men in the street in Birmingham. Police then intervened, arrested the white lad, and attempted to charge him with assaulting a police officer. Now, I'm going to show you the clip, and just a warning that some of you may find it a bit distressing, but what I'll do is I'll play it for you, and then we'll slow it down a bit. I'll break it down for you a bit more afterwards. So here is basically what happened. Right, okay, so what you'll notice, and here if we just play it again without sound, there is a white lad in a white shirt, and he's called Cody Harper. Now he's punched to the ground, there it is, he's punched to the ground by a black youth. And then he gets up, and he's dazed, and the female police officer runs towards him and grabs him, and it seems pretty obvious that in his, you know, dazed state, he clearly thought that she was one of the attackers. So he kind of swung a half-hearted punch in her direction. And then when he realizes she's a copper, you can see that he's a bit shocked. And if you were to listen to the audio again, you'd hear him be like, what the heck's going on? What the heck's going on? Now, you'll notice that another female police officer actually then approaches the black youths, who at this point had made off quite quickly. But she then turns around and leaves them, and they were just free to go. The first female police officer then swears at the white lad repeatedly as she's detaining him.
3: No.
2: He's saying just please, I want to go home. She is swearing at him, calling him all sorts of names there. The bloke who filmed all of that then told police officers that he's got the whole thing on camera, that Cody did not mean to swing at the police officer, that he thought that she was just one of his attackers. Here it is.
4: Someone clotheslined him, and then someone hit him from behind, and that's when you went in. And all I can say in his defence, he probably thought you were one of the attackers right at that moment.
5: Okay. So somebody's assaulted him first?
4: Yeah.
5: Okay.
4: I'll jump.
2: Now, that's fascinating, actually, isn't it? Because what that tells you is that the police officers at the scene were trying to claim that they hadn't actually even seen the scuffle. They had presumably just seen a white lad and some black youths. And they've just gone for the white lad, haven't they, then? If they're not even seeing what's happened there, they've just looked at a situation and thought, we're going to go for that lad. We're going to go for him. And bear in mind, he was on the floor at the time that they decided to rush in. That, my friends, is unconscious bias, isn't it? Assuming that he's the one in the wrong there. I mean, you'd have thought that upon reviewing the incident, watching the footage which was provided to them, West Midlands Police might realise the error of their ways and just let it go. But no, they actually released a statement saying that they were aware of a video and that they saw men fighting in the street. No mention of the fact that actually it was the white lad who'd been punched and thrown to the floor. And then they said that he had assaulted a police officer. They charged him with assaulting an emergency worker. Now, this understandably caused a massive backlash online. Well, last night it emerged that they've now dropped the charges. And they managed to track down the particular youths in question, who were the ones who did the assaulting, and they have actually prosecuted them. Well, I mean, I want to ask you now, imagine what would have happened if that wasn't filmed. Just imagine. This is the same police force whose top cop had to quit over two-tier policing for caving into Muslim gangs who wanted to stop Jewish football fans from coming to Birmingham. And And it comes not long after the infamous Henry Novak incident, where, as we all know, police arrested the white boy who had been stabbed and did not even search the Sikh knifeman. I feel very sorry for most rank and file police officers, and I want to make this very, very clear. I have the absolute pleasure of meeting plenty of police officers as I go around up and down the country, and you are genuinely very, very good people who do not like, most of you, do not like this ridiculous woke race and diversity stuff that's being pumped into you in these various mandatory police courses. But we cannot keep letting this happen. And something has to change. Just get the thoughts of my panel. We've got Associate Comment Editor there at the Daily Telegraph, Poppy Coburn, Tory peer Lord Bailey, and ex-Labour advisor Matthew Lars. Yeah, Poppy, I'll come to you first on this. I mean, to me, this just seems like just another absolutely outrageous example. If they're claiming that they hadn't even seen the scuffle, then presumably what they've only seen there is a white lad getting up off the floor and some non-white individuals running away from him, and they have charged in on the white lad.
3: You know what's really, really shocking about this case? If there wasn't a video filmed, what would have happened? Seriously, if there wasn't actually media scrutiny on what's just occurred in that video, I think the police officers would have completely gotten away with it. Because I think the shocking thing about this case, aside from the fact that the police conduct was disgusting, was the two boys who originally attacked that poor man that night have gotten away completely scot-free. So it's totally fine for them to have assaulted this guy. They got away with it on the night because the police went after the man who had just been assaulted and then claimed that he was assaulting an emergency officer, even though he was literally just trying to get back up. You know, he'd literally just been mugged in the street by these guys. And those two assailants have literally faced no consequences whatsoever. And so the police officer has done the wrong decision on the night. The justice system has not actually provided any justice to anyone in this case. And thank God this guy, who was originally going to be charged for assaulting a police officer, has now not been charged with anything. But if we didn't have that video, what would have happened?
2: Yeah, so you're right to point. So the two men who assaulted Cody Harper on Broad Street in Birmingham did not receive criminal charges or prison time. Instead, they were handed out-of-court disposals. And it's a method used by UK police forces to deal with low-level offences without taking the individuals to court.
3: I mean, it's a violent crime, a low-level offence. Seriously, it's a violent crime. Well, you're attacking people in the street.
6: So let me say this to you. I used to sit on the police and crime committee in City Hall, and one of the things you learn is body-worn video, any video, it doesn't always tell the whole story. If you're a copper, what you've just seen is people fight. And the fact that they're black and white should be irrelevant to you. Why is relevant to you is things that have happened in police forces across the country. You've got nothing to do with you right there, when you're facing in a group of lads swinging punches. That's the first thing. They wouldn't have probably been looking at black or white boys in a way that people from the comfort of their own sofa get to do. That's the first thing. The second thing, they probably wouldn't have seen it all, because a copper arriving to that situation would have to pay attention to the whole environment, not just the fight. Right? That's how they're trained. They used to be a security guard. That's the first thing they tell you. Where the failing, if there is any failing, is after the case, when you do have time to survey any video that's available and all the rest of that. The first thing is, how the other lads are dealt with, the out-of-court disposal, unfortunately, that's the norm. That police service would have realised, would have done that 1,000 times like any other police service across the country. So for their normal day-to-day, they've disposed of things in the way they do. To be fair, a punch-up outside of a club in this country is a very regular occurrence.
2: It is. Can we play just it's the clip without sound that shows the moment that the female police officer tries to arrest Cody, and there's the other female police officer who initially goes after those two lads. We'll get that up whilst I put this to you, Matthew. So I'll just talk over this now. So look, it's with respect, it's quite obvious who Cody is there. He's the lad in the white shirt and the paler skin at the back there. He's gone to the floor. Female police officer. Now look at the other female police officer who's come to the right of your screen now, and she's behind them. She's gone to those youths. There you go. And then what happens in the longer clip is that she turns around and she leaves them, right? So that's what happened. So she actually had them there, and she turned around. There's a longer clip of that that's available online. And she turns around and she lets them go. Now, they managed to track them down. But I find that absolutely remarkable, Matthew, that you've got a scuffle there, which at best you might think is six of one, half a dozen of the other, and then you just you've got the other, and then you let them go. But you know, you focus, and then in the end, it was something like the final video. There's something like seven or eight police officers that are around this Cody guy, and you've got a bloke saying, "I've got it on film. He just thought you were one of the attackers. He didn't mean to swing for you." And you can hear him say that in the video as well. To be fair, he obviously had no. He didn't. He was pretty dazed, and I think he probably had a few as well. Yeah. You know, to me, that just seems like, again, it's this attitude towards young white lads in a lot of the police force.
7: Well, whether it's particularly because he was white, or whether it's just because they failed to establish which the six and which the half dozen versus the half dozen were involved. That does seem very strange that she didn't separate them and then wait and establish the full fact. And also, I do think it's quite extraordinary that she just, the female police officer swore at him continually.
6: Yes. No, I'm sorry. What you must not do is stop police officers from swearing. It's important because firstly, in a stressful situation and oftentimes to stop someone in their tracks, if you say, excuse me, sir, they do not respond to that. They have to be told. And the other officer, why she left the group, in my humble opinion, is because she would have seen that her colleague was tangling with someone and thought, well, I have to make a choice. Do I let them get away or do I support my colleague? Every time, support your colleague. That's what you should have done. Okay. Again, the failing, if there was any, was after the case.
2: Fine. And by the way, look, I do want to make it very, very clear for the avoidance of any doubt. There obviously was and have been times of like genuine out-and-out racism in the police, be it 60s, 70s, 80s, all of that stuff. I think the point here is whether or not there's now some sort of overcorrection that's taking place. And we saw it with the Henry Novak case and we've seen it with some other examples as well. And the most ridiculous one for me was this police officer, I won't name the police force, but he was made to do one of these mandatory race awareness courses. And then afterwards, they were made to say, how did you feel about the course? Yeah. And he said, well, I didn't really like it, actually. I thought it was ridiculous. And they just sacked it.
6: Yeah.
2: So it's just mad.
6: If you're from the woke brigade, right, and you love all this, yeah, to be very clear, I was born and raised in this country. I'm 55 years old. Racism is more of an issue now than it's ever been. It's because people keep trying to separate us out. That incident should have been looked at as a group of lads fighting. But because of everybody putting on race awareness course and unconscious bias and reparations and all that stuff, they've made racism much more of an issue. Like that thing you talked about this morning, earlier on, about the Jamaican drug dealer.
2: Yeah.
6: What the issue would have been there is that it exposed many more black people to very poor outcomes around crime because of his activities. But when you're busy being woke and busy being, you're not taking these things into account. We've got to start to treat people as their actions, be you black or white.
2: Okay, Poppy, what do you make of what needs to be fixed here? Because I feel very, very sorry for a lot of police officers.
3: Yeah.
2: I really do. And, you know, we've had situations in firearms officers where they shoot a gangland trigger man who's driving a car at them, for goodness sake, and they end up for a murder charge. Yeah. I know for a fact that so many police officers do not buy into this kind of stuff.
3: Yeah, I actually think, Sean, I think you're completely spot on. The thing is that's so unfortunate, and you can see this coming out of the Henry Novak case, is that trust in the police in this country, I think, is now at an all-time low.
6: Nobody trusts
3: them. And you know what? You know who's really to blame with that? I think a lot of frontline officers are just trying to do their jobs because they sign up for the jobs, not because they want to be social workers, because they want to protect their communities. Yeah. But the higher-ups in the police force in this country have gone so wrong in so many ways. There are people who are running the police force as if it is a social work job, as if they're supposed to be political activists or academics. Mm. That's not what they exist to do. They exist there to stop crime from happening and keep people's communities safe. If we cannot go back to basics in policing, then people will not trust police officers anymore.
6: What it is, the police are responding to what they're rewarded or punished for. So if you arrest a black person and you're told we're going to have to check if there's a racism, you just will lean out of it. You've got a family to feed. Yeah. Why would you take that risk?
2: Especially if you're near retirement.
6: And I'd have to argue that the part of the police force that's closest to politics, which would be senior police officers, they are captured by woke activists, civil servant types who have changed things in the background. There's a lot of stuff that's changed around how the police have to do things. The public don't know, but the police are made aware of it because of that.
2: I'm going to say something that might sound a bit controversial here. however, it's a point that I know a lot of people might be making at home, okay, which is that it appeared that the first two officers on that scene were female. Okay, and you can tell from the video that they are not the tallest people in the world. And you are dealing with a brawl between a group of what appears to be, you know, quite strapping young men. Okay, and they were not able to handle it in its entirety, were they? They, and I think Sean is possibly right that the second female police officer thought my colleague might be getting into a bit of an entanglement here. I need to go to them. Is there an issue, do you think, with having so many female police officers? Is there something to be said for that when it comes to the physicality of the job or not?
6: I would say no, and I tell you why. The police are aware of what they're doing. So if it's a Saturday night down Broad Street in Birmingham, the police will send the heavy boys out. You'll be one of those response units. And they'll be, you look at me and think, okay, they look pretty tasty. They know what they're doing. But there's many situations where a smaller police officer, particularly a female police officer, stops it becoming a fight. Now, the decision you have to make as a commander, because if you confront a wound up young man with a large young man, fight. If you confront a young man with someone who's able, who he doesn't see as a threat, you have an opportunity to calm it down. The decision in at any point is for the police operations to think, well, who is the best served to do this? And let's put another scenario to you. When my brother died, a female police officer turned up. She was the right person to have that conversation. There was nothing untoward happened, but she was the right person. We all felt better for her. She just dealt with it perfectly. So, you know, when do you swap bodies around? What you can't do, though, is try to tell yourself all things are equal. If you're having a great big fight and a riot, don't lie to yourself. A big trap in that situation will be much more useful than a small woman. It's just a fact.
3: I think also, like in recent years, because police have been suffering from recruitment problems for all sorts of reasons, pay not being good enough, pensions not being good enough, not being defended when something goes wrong and just being thrown out to the wolves, there has been a drop in the physical service requirement, I think, in a lot of forces, which is sometimes a problem. Because as Sean has rightly pointed out, right, in certain circumstances, you can have different police officers, but actually, if you've got police officers who can't chase after criminals, who can't, can't get over fences properly when they're doing a chase, that is a serious problem. And it's true, like, I'm a woman, I'm small than you, I'm going to be weaker than you, I'm not going to be able to run as fast as you guys. I mean, maybe we can test this out later. But I think probably on average, I'm just not going to be able to make it. Certain circumstances, you do know as a woman in the back of your mind, I'm not right for that situation, I can't do that. So it's about applying things sensibly. But again, the ideology has to be, people are different, and you cannot treat everyone as if they're absolutely identical, or then you get in really big trouble.
2: Well, look, fortunately, I think something resembling sanity might have prevailed in the end there. But, you know, it is just another example of something that potentially was a bit questionable in the moment. But a spokesperson for West Midlands Police said, "We acknowledge and respect the decision of the CPS to discontinue the case against Cody Harper, who was charged with assaulting a police officer on Broad Street in Birmingham earlier this month, as there was insufficient evidence to provide a realistic prospect of conviction." Just quickly on that, there's not insufficient evidence, is there? You saw the evidence and the evidence wasn't good enough. That's the point. The evidence is on camera. Anyway, this was a spontaneous incident on a busy street in Birmingham city centre, with officers dealing with a number of incidents in a short period of time. As a result of further footage being released, a further assault was recorded and an investigation was carried out. The victim in that offence chose not to make a statement to officers, but we were able to identify the offenders as a result of our investigation. Two men were interviewed under caution and that offence, and have now been given out of court disposals. Right, there you go. Huge story of the day coming your way in just a second. But I need to tell you now about the Great British Giveaway, and here's how you can be in it to win it.
8: 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UK only. Entrance must be 18 or over. Lines close at 4 p.m. on the 21st of August. This is a network giveaway. Entries will be pooled. Please check the closing time if listening or watching on demand. Good luck.
2: Yes, okay, well, look, good luck, everybody, who enters that. Now, coming up, all of tomorrow's newspaper front pages breaking on the front of tomorrow's Telegraph. Andy Burnham has ordered a halt to the early release scheme. And the BBC, in that case, you know where they edited a Trump clip and it all went absolutely mental across the pond. Well, now, apparently, their argument in court is going to be that Trump did cause the January 6th riot. So they really are fighting it, presumably with our money. But before that...
9: No! He's got bombs on him.
2: It was revealed in court today, this. You will not believe the sheer level of failures that led up to the missed opportunities to stop the Manchester synagogue attacker. It is baffling. I've got all the receipts. That's next.
10: I've been in Westminster for a long time, but I know that though power may be here, its effect on people's lives is across the whole of the country. We may be where rules are made, but it's where they're implemented that matters. Join me, Jacob Rees-Mogg, for forthright and frank discussion on where Britain has come from, where it's going, and where it will end up. That's State of the Nation, Monday to Thursday, 8 to 9 o'clock. Vox Populi, Vox Dei.
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2: OK, welcome back. Look, shortly we've got all tomorrow's newspaper front pages and there's some really pretty shocking stuff on there. Iran is apparently targeting British military bases and the royal family because we're letting the US use our military bases, so that they're talking about that. There's also the Axel Rudi Cabana story, of course, which is that he's been moved out of prison and into Broadmoor secure mental facility because they can't handle him in prison. Again, shines a light potentially on the role of parents here. How can they not realise if the prison, if a category A prison cannot handle this guy, how did the parents think that it was okay for him to be in their home and in wider society? More on that in a second, because first though, a man who planned a terror attack on a military base with the Manchester synagogue killer has today been jailed for life. Mohammed Bashir, who was described in court as a long-term committed jihadist, drove his friend Jihad al-Shami, clues in the name, on a 10-hour round trip to conduct hostile reconnaissance at the UK's Defence Academy in Oxfordshire back in 2025. Weeks after that journey, Jihad was shot dead by police after carrying out the Heaton Park synagogue attack, in which two Jewish men were killed. CCTV of the men discussing the attack on soldiers at the Al Sunna Mosque in Manchester was discovered by police. They went into the mosque, they were chatting about it, they thought that they wouldn't be captured on camera or heard or anything like that. They were obviously wrong about that, and I think you can realise there when he clocks the camera. But anyway, Greater Manchester Police today apologised to victims of the synagogue attack after revealing that there had been missed opportunities to stop the killer. One of them, for example, was when Mr. Jihad's phone, which contained evidence of radical extreme jihadi views, was actually seized twice by police in the months before the Heaton Park attack. And on that phone was a folder entitled Espionage. I'm joined now by a board member of the Jewish Representative Council of Greater Manchester and a member of the Heaton Park Synagogue. It's Rafi Bloom. Mr. Bloom, tremendous to see you. Thank you very, very much. How do you feel today? How does your community feel today, knowing that there were several opportunities to stop this guy?
0: Good evening. Look, I think I should start by saying that as a community, we acknowledge the apology made by the Chief Constable and the candour that's gone with it. And of course, we will await the results of the independent investigation. But I think it's also important to say that the Greater Manchester Jewish community has a strong and long-standing relationship with Greater Manchester Police. We very much appreciate the efforts they've gone to make us feel safe and secure since October the 7th and the tsunami of anti-Jewish racism that our community has felt. And we also acknowledge the skill and professionalism with which they dealt with the Yom Kippur attack on that day, being at the synagogue within minutes, and the way that they made the community feel safe and secure in the days, weeks and months since. And I think I should say also about Sir Stephen Watson, the Chief Constable. He is a huge friend of the Jewish community. He's led from the front in confronting people who wish to intimidate and threaten British Jews. He's made it very clear that if you incite violence against Jews on the streets with chants such as Globalize the Intifada, you will be arrested and prosecuted. He's acknowledged that more needs to be done to tackle radical Islamism. And he's also spoken movingly and passionately about how in 2026, British Jews are the only faith community in this country that have to live behind gates. We have to send our children to school behind security fences and cameras. Our synagogues are protected 24 hours a day. And he's basically called that a moral stain on our society. So he is a great friend of our community. He is a leader in combating anti-Jewish racism. The events, of course, that we've heard about today are tragic, and we will await the outcome of the investigation. But certainly the transparency with which the police have sort of shared that information is typical of Sir Stephen and the way he runs his police force.
2: I think for me, if we kind of maybe zoom out a little bit from it, it just again reveals exactly how big this problem is, because you've got Jihad there and Mohammed Bashir. They somehow managed to find each other and form a little gang. They thought, well, they were actually right about this, that some members of the IDF were being trained alongside members of armed forces from other countries around the world at a particular military base in Oxfordshire. They were able to Google that and find out that. They've gone on that reconnaissance mission there. They saw them as legitimate targets. We've had other cases as well where there was actually an individual who had got a small boat to Britain, been deported, got another small boat back, and then within a couple of weeks of him being here, tried to storm the gates of the Israeli embassy in London. I believe he was armed with a knife there. And I suppose it just shows, again, the true scale of this problem and the kind of work that our counter-terror officers and our police officers are having to do here, that it's kind of endless, isn't it, really?
0: It's absolutely incessant. And of course, we had the trial at Preston Crown Court several months ago, where two men were convicted of planning a marauding terror attack on the Manchester Jewish community, actually on an event and a march that I was integral to planning. So we're very much aware of it. I mean, the mosque that you're picturing there sits not 1 mile away from one of the largest Jewish faith state day schools in Greater Manchester. So, of course, as a community, we're very much aware of this. You know, Al Shami, whether he was trying to kick in the doors of Heaton Park Synagogue to kill more Jewish people, was screaming, "This is what you get for killing our children." And of course, Rabbi Walker and his congregants haven't killed anybody's children. Mm. So we need to tackle the radicalization and the incitement that is going on in some mosques and some community spaces up and down this country. And we need to tackle it very, very quickly. We need the government of Prime Minister Andy Burnham, whom we know well from Manchester. We've worked closely with him when he was Metro Mayor up here, to continue the work that the previous government started around anti-Jewish racism in the NHS, on the university campuses, the purity tests that Jews have to face when they go into workspaces or creative spaces. Are you a Zionist or not? But the radicalization incitement is absolutely key to being tackled. The hate speech on our streets as well has to be stopped. The government has to give police the powers to do it now. Mm-hmm. There's some movement on that. But absolutely, the Charity Commission needs to act against mosques where incitement and radicalization by hate preachers is evident, yeah. And they share it online. It's no secret. So we understand the scale of the problem. The police are working overtime to protect us. And, you know, we're given money by the government for big offences and more cameras. That's dealing with the acute nature of the problem, not the chronic nature. Yes. And until we deal with the chronic nature of the problem, Jews will never be safe. And it's a moral stain on our society, for all British people, that Jewish people have to live this way in 2026.
2: Absolutely. No, I couldn't agree with you more. I really appreciate your time this evening. Thank you for coming on and talking to us. Jewish Representative Councillor of Greater Manchester and a member of the Heaton Park Synagogue. It is Rafi Bloom there. Thank you for that. Look, coming up, all of tomorrow's newspaper front pages. And there's some big ones knocking around. The BBC are apparently trying to prove that Trump actually caused the January 6th riots to get them off the hook in that lawsuit. Plus, Iran has threatened to attack RAF Fairford and the royal family. And we're also going to be giving you the very latest on the Axel Rudi-Cabana case. That's next.
4: I forecast a perfect holiday in the sun.
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4: 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And no worries about our travel insurance.
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7: There's some mixed weather across parts of Europe at the moment. We have a heat wave affecting western parts. This will ease into the weekend, but for the time being, temperatures for some around 5 to 10 degrees above average. Some places getting into the high 30s, low 40s perhaps, eastern Spain into North Africa as well. Then further east, well, across parts of Greece and nearby nations, we have some intense thundery downpours. 75 millimetres of rain in just a few hours, large hail, gusty winds could cause some problems.
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22: Welcome back. Let me get you the first look at tomorrow's newspaper front pages. The Metro, ahead on pints, Burnham poll boost as he cuts rates for pubs. This is what, I'm sorry, but this is why politicians think the public are thick, isn't it? Because it's like, we're going to do something here that is not going to make any material difference to your life, but because I'm holding a pint, I'm going to get a boost in the polls. I mean, anyway. The Independent. Burnham puts early prisoner release scheme on hold. To be fair, that is a good thing. The Mirror. Tragedy on beach trip. 15-year-old and her mum drowned trying to save a boy of 7 on a family day out. So, I mean, just an absolutely tragic case, of course, there. The Daily Telegraph. Burnham orders halt on early release. But if we look at the Daily Telegraph, they, as ever, I don't understand why more newspapers don't do this, have several stories on their front page. There's a couple that stand out to me here. So you know the President Trump edit that the BBC did that went, I mean, caused basically an international incident where they did make it sound as though he'd... in fact, should we just play it? Here it is. Here is the BBC edit.
23: We're going to walk down to the Capitol and I'll be there with you and we fight. We fight like hell. We're going to walk down to the Capitol. And we're going to cheer on our brave senators and congressmen and women.
22: Yes, so obviously Trump's pressing charges against the BBC here. And the BBC is now, apparently, as part of their defense, saying that they're going to try to prove that Trump did just cause the January 6th riots. Which seems like a bold line of attack here in court.
3: Well, you know what's so remarkable about this? Obviously, in America, they've had lots of discussions over the January 6th riots. The idea that it's somehow missed the entire American news media and it's only the BBC that have managed to figure out that Donald Trump apparently had such a pivotal role in this is just ridiculous. I mean, I think they're going to lose this case. It is incredibly embarrassing that our state broadcast has done this.
27: They need to be very careful as well. I mean, it's just my opinion, but... Even if they had a point, it doesn't change what they did.
3: Yeah.
27: They, you know, one could be of the opinion they fabricated something. And when he gets in court, he'll make that point. This isn't about if I caused a riot or not. Mm. And their problem is the settled view in America is that he didn't cause the riots. You know, if you're on one side, you believe it.
28: Well,
27: if
28: I'm
27: you're
28: not
27: never,
28: sure that
27: no, hold on, hold on. If you're on another side, you believe it. So in court, it'll be a neutral matter. I don't think they can prove that.
28: The whole American media tried to prove that.
3: And let's not forget, if the BBC has to do a payout, the money comes from the taxpayer.
27: Yeah.
22: Well, I think so. I mean, they might say they've got insurance, but I'm not entirely sure exactly how that works. But Matthew, yeah, so put this to you. The BBC has demanded that Donald Trump hand over his personal messages in an attempt to prove that he incited the January 6th riots in a fight back against the US president's $10 billion defamation lawsuit. The broadcaster's lawyers hope in pursuing court that he should be held responsible for actually encouraging his supporters to storm the US capital. I just don't see how they're going to get that.
4: Well, I think they're going to get his personal financial records, because they, earlier in the week, the judge declared that sided with the BBC and said that he would have to hand them over. So I think he might start to regret ever starting the case. I wonder if it might, if it will actually receive his conclusion. Yes.
22: I think
4: the BBC tactic might be to force him to disclose so much that he thinks that the action is not worth pursuing, that the risk of the cost benefit ratio is tipping into the negative.
27: But there's still a risk for them, because he might just call their bluff.
4: He might do, absolutely, but then they'll keep defending it. They can't not defend. I mean, they've got to defend it.
6: They don't want to pay the
22: Just quickly, the story below on the Telegraph there. Iran threatens RAF base, Fairford and royal family after wave of US strikes. Andy Burnham has basically said that we are going to let the US launch strikes on the Islamic Republic from various different RAF bases. I believe the condition is that if it's deemed to be a defensive strike, I think so. But yes,
6: exactly the same as Stamford.
22: He's reauthorised as the new prime minister. Now Iran is making threats.
27: My daughter's literally just qualified and join the RAF, so as you can imagine,
6: thank you very much.
27: I read this, I thought, let's keep those bases safe. But the other thing is, I think we're in or we're out. We either support America in this action or we don't. This tweaking and left and right, they still see us as an enemy. And I'm a little bit surprised that the Americans have let Iran lead them so far down the path. Now, this is, I personally think this is damaging America's position as the preeminent military force on the planet. That Iran have given them the runaround. You either go in there and take the action and take over in one sort of fell swoop, or you don't.
22: We'll call it time on this one for now, because when we come back, more front pages. The Times, Andy Burnham eager to get drilling in the North Sea. I wonder if anyone's actually told Ed Miliband about that. And yes, the latest on Axel Rudi-Cabana. He's been moved out of prison because he was too dangerous to be in a Category A prison. That's next.
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12: I've been in Westminster for a long time, but I know that though power may be here, its effect on people's lives is across the whole of the country. We may be where rules are made, but it's where they're implemented that matters. Join me, Jacob Rees-Mogg, for forthright and frank discussion on where Britain has come from, where it's going, and where it will end up. That's State of the Nation, Monday to Thursday, 8 to 9 o'clock. Vox Populi, Vox Dei.
13: Welcome back. Let me round off with tomorrow's newspaper front pages. Now, The Guardian, Burnham, number 10 North is Britain's biggest ever rebalancing of power. They also go Southport murderer moved to Broadmoor. That's Axel Rudicabana. The Daily Express, new cells will end the early release scandal. Nigel Farage says that prefab prisons would fix the early release scandal. I suppose as long as they can't break out of them. But the iPaper, they go for state pensioners will be exempt from tax. The new Chancellor, John Healey, gives commitment that pensioners whose only earnings are the state pension will not pay income tax. In good news for 820,000 retirees. Well, that does, to be fair to me, sound very sensible.
14: How are you going to pay for it?
13: Yeah. Well,
14: it's good news.
13: Yeah,
14: as long as you can.
13: Well, slash the other bit of the welfare bill. But anyway, the Daily Mail: every single advanced AI model goes rogue in testing. That's great, isn't it? Brilliant. The end of the world. Let's go for the Times. We've done that. Brilliant. Okay, right. Anyway, Burnham eager to get drilling in the North Sea. That's what the Times has gone for. That. And the Sun: I'm a Paralympian. Get me out of here. Exclusive. ITV's historic signing. Paralympian Ade Adepeaton is set to be the first wheelchair user on I'm a Celebrity. There we go. Okay. Right. Let's just... I know we did this a little bit in the first hour, but I know we get a lot of new viewers in the second hour. So just quickly before we round off, Axel Rudicabana has been moved out of Broadmoor and into... moved out of Belmarsh and into Broadmoor secure mental facility. They've made a decision there that they cannot handle him. Basically, he is that violent and mental and dangerous. And I think, again, this is going to shine more of a light on his parents, who clearly basically tried to keep him in the home for a long period of time, and in wider society as well, and on things like the PREVENT scheme, I suppose. So this could lead to a lot of questions, Sean, I think.
14: I think if you look at the parents, one angle could be they just tried to take responsibility and look after him. The other angle could be when it got to beyond them, they probably should have drafted in outside help. I think what it shines a light on, we have a system which is challenged, because at what point do you say enough's enough, we're bringing you in? The system as it stands waits for you to break the law. Mm. And there's some human rights elements in there that we actually should maintain. The idea that I think you might break the law shouldn't be enough to arrest you. But when do we take that step? Mm. And the other question I would ask is, now that he's in Broadmoor, what extra powers does that give them over him that they couldn't exercise in prison? Because I'm assuming that if you bring him to a new place, it must mean because you could do extra things to detain him, to subdue him, whatever. Yeah. I wonder what the difference is.
15: Yeah, I think you can medicate more because it's a hospital.
13: Yeah.
15: So, yeah, presumably he's going to be medicated a lot of the time.
13: Yeah, exactly. I mean, I just can't believe, you know, in light of what we know about this guy now, I just cannot believe that the fear is that if someone like him can slip through the net and go and do what he did, how many more people are there?

0: thing about Axel Rubicana's case, if you do look at the inquest into him, there were so many opportunities where people in positions of authority, his parents, the school, social services, the NHS, did actually flag problems. And it's the fact that none of these agencies seem to like join together and actually do their jobs of saying, this is someone that's bringing a knife into school. This is someone who's literally saying, I want to kill children. Mm. And the response to that is, oh, well, I'm sure it's probably fine. As Sean just said, yeah, well, you know what, let's just wait. Let's just wait and see. And then, of course, he does kill children. And then it's, oh, OK.
1: And some of that as well was that came out. And again, this is why I'm sorry, but I'm not sorry, actually. I'm very critical of the parents, to say the least, yeah. Because they basically said, look, we were scared of him. Well, yeah, you were scared of him. But so why did we all have to put up with him?
2: Yeah.
1: Why did wider society have to put up with him? You know, it's shocking, really. But yeah, look, there is actually a lot of variety on tomorrow's newspaper front page, which is going to make for a very, very, very strong show in the next hour, including this one that I'm definitely going to delve into about whether or not state pensioners with no other income should be exempt from paying income tax. I think they definitely should be. That's my view. But we'll talk about that. More drilling in the North Sea, etc. But I need to just read this to you. It's the Ministry of Justice spokesperson in the case of Axel Rubicana. The families of those murdered and injured in Southport will be in the country's hearts forever, and our thoughts remain with them. Any decision to transfer an offender is made following an independent clinical assessment under the Mental Health Act, and following rigorous security checks, the offender has been transferred to a high-security psychiatric unit where he will remain until assessed fit to return to prison. Officials have approved this transfer on behalf of ministers. This transfer does not change his sentence, which remains at 52 years, and he will serve every single day. Loads on the front pages. Burnham in a pub, Burnham stopping prisoners being released, and loads more as well. All of that and more coming your way.
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4: Good evening. I've got your latest GB News weather now from the Met Office. Tomorrow, pretty similar to today. Most places dry with sunny spells. Quite hot across the southeast, but we are seeing changes. And there will be some rain across northwest Scotland. Initially from this weather front, slowly approaching at the moment. It has brought some cloud and a bit of patchy rain through the course of today. And if anything, that rain will pep up a little bit and trickle southwards. So from the Western Isles down the west coast, but also across the Northern Isles. Elsewhere, most places will be dry. Lengthy clear spells could turn a bit misty, one or two fog patches, particularly in the far south with light winds. Temperatures in rural spots dipping to single figures, most towns and cities about 12 to 17 Celsius. On to the details for tomorrow, and it will be quite a grey day across western Scotland with some showery rain and some mist and low cloud initially across the south, but that should tend to break up to reveal plenty of sunny spells. Fine day by and large over eastern England, but some thicker cloud in western Scotland, southwest Scotland seeing a bit of patchy rain. Same too goes for Northern Ireland, quite a grey start here with some light rain, especially on the north coast. Much of eastern Scotland will start dry but cloudy. Again, here, like further south, I think that cloud will tend to break up a little bit through the day. And this showery rain in the west of Scotland should fizzle out. The odd light shower may trickle south down towards Belfast. But here, too, I think come the afternoon, we'll see the cloud breaking up and revealing some sunny spells. It will be, by and large, a sunny day then for most of England and Wales. A hot one across the southeast could touch 30 Celsius in one or two locations. But notice the breeze picking up further and some wet weather approaching the far northwest. That moves in for Saturday. So we are going to see a bigger change Saturday. Across the north, much more cloud with some outbreaks of rain, which will eventually creep into northern England. Again, most of England and Wales looking dry and sunny on Saturday, and still pretty warm with temperatures in the high 20s across the south. But it is going to turn more showery and cooler for all of us by Sunday.
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1: Okay, loads of variety on tomorrow's newspaper front pages. We're going to be talking about Axel Rubicana. He's been moved out of prison and into a secure mental facility. There's also quite a bit going around about the BBC fighting President Trump in court by taking the line of attack that they want to prove that he did actually start the January the 6th riots, which is pretty bold, especially if they're messing around with our money. And Iran is saying that now the royal family and military bases are legitimate targets in the UK. 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
25: Last time Labour did its early release under Keir Starmer, some of those people had to be put back within 24 hours.
1: Well, jail chaos. Andy Burnham has put the early release scheme on hold following outrage over the potential release of PC Harper's killers. Nigel Farage has got a solution to it, though. He thinks that we should build new prefab prisons that could fix Nightingale-style type cells, build them within 18 months. So that's his plan. And
26: Number 10 North will support the regions on 3 clear tasks. Reform of essential utilities, reindustrialisation and the regeneration of places.
1: Well, apparently Number 10 North is going to open tomorrow in Manchester. This is the Guardian's front page. It's the biggest rebalancing of power. Can I just say again that Number 10 North is supposed to cost tens of millions of pounds, and it's another thing that we've got no idea where the money's coming from. And
26: imagine if we could bring down the cost of energy for people and businesses and the good things that would come from that.
1: Yes, imagine. Well, drill Burnham drill. The new Prime Minister is apparently very, very keen to get drilling in the North Sea to try to relieve the cost of living pressures. But as anyone told Ed Miliband, who as we speak, I think is meeting with the Americans, is meeting with Marco Rubio. I saw a picture of that earlier today. So, you know, what's Ed Miliband thinking about the whole drill baby drill thing? Also,
27: can't let... You cannot let Iran have a nuclear weapon. They won't have a nuclear weapon. They're going to pay a big price. They're being decimated.
1: Look, it's hotting up again, isn't it, really? And I think it has very much got to the point of either do it or don't, frankly, for the United States, because Iran is now threatening to hit both the royal family and RAF bases here in Britain with a wave of strikes because we're now, they say, legitimate targets. Take it with a pinch of salt, by the way, because Iran was targeting us anyway, but, you know, now they're just really saying it out loud, because we are going to allow the US to use our military bases again for some strikes on Iranian soil. Plus, tonight, and this for me is probably the big story, evil Southport monster Axel Rudy Cabana has been taken to Broadmoor Secure Mental Hospital. The authorities in Belmarsh Prison have said that he's unable to be managed safely behind bars. He's already attacked a prison officer in there, and that's on top of the unspeakable crimes that he did commit. And we're going to be having a discussion about this. How on earth was he ever allowed to live something resembling a normal life? Got issues here big time with the parents, issues big time with the authorities. If Belmarsh can't handle him, why was British society supposed to be able to deal with him? Plus,
0: a little while you'll be seeing I'm suing the BBC for putting words in my mouth, literally, they put words in my mouth.
1: Well, this is another big story. So the BBC is taking on President Trump in court, demanding that he hands over personal phone records in an attempt to prove that he actually incited the January the 6th riots. Is your money paying for this? And if we take a look at the front page of tomorrow's I newspaper, state pensioners with no other income will be exempt from tax. Now this, at face value, is potentially a very, very good thing. The new Chancellor, John Healey, has apparently basically said that if you are on the state pension, you've got no other source of income whatsoever, you will not pay income tax. So there we go. What do you make of that? Oh, and finally, the King and Queen have made a spectacular arrival at the opening of the Commonwealth Games in Glasgow via a TARDIS.

0: Joining us this evening on the panel is Lord Bailey. We've also got former Labour advisor Matthew Larza and comedian Archie Manners. But let's get the news now with Aaron Armstrong.
1: Thanks, Patrick. Very good evening to you. Our top stories. Andy Burnham has paused the early prisoner release scheme that was due to begin in September until there's been an urgent review. Under the proposals, up to 6,000 inmates across England and Wales, including killers, rapists and sex offenders, could be released early into the community and monitored by tags. Meanwhile, the Prime Minister's confirmed regional mayors will be given a leading role in the UK's economic policy. Andy Burnham will work from the new Number 10 North in Manchester tomorrow for the first time, calling the opening of it, the Number 10 in Manchester, the biggest rebalancing of power our country has seen. Southport killer Axel Rudicabana has been transferred from prison to Broadmoor Secure Hospital. It comes after an independent clinical assessment under the Mental Health Act. It's likely to anger many of the families of his victims because he was assessed as fit to stand trial in January last year. He was jailed for life for the murders of Elsie Dot Stancombe, Bibi King and Alice De Silva Aguiar, but will now be treated as a patient rather than a prisoner. The Ministry of Justice says he'll remain locked up and is unlikely to ever be released. Essex Police say a woman and her daughter who died after getting into difficulty in the water at West Mersey were trying to help a seven-year-old boy. The child, who's understood to be known to the victims, remains in a critical condition in hospital after the incident yesterday evening. Three others were taken to hospital. The victims have been named as 41-year-old Shali Rahman and 15-year-old Samir Rahman. The government says the armed forces are ready to protect the country from any attack after Iran warned of consequences for opening its bases to the US military. The IRGC says UK air bases that allow US bombers to launch strikes on the Islamic Republic are legitimate targets. Tehran also hit out at the British monarchy regime after Andy Burnham allowed American forces to use RAF Fairford in Gloucestershire. Wales has become the first part of the UK to declare a drought following record dry weather, heat waves and wildfires. Hosepipe bans are also in place now for 23 million customers in England, with suppliers warning they may stay in place all summer. Earlier, Thames Water announced a ban for all of its customers across London and Thames Valley and the Home Counties this month, on course to be the driest on record for nearly 200 years. Finally, the King and Queen made a dramatic entrance to the Glasgow Commonwealth Games as they strode out of the TARDIS at the beginning of the ceremony.
2: 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Your carriage awaits. Right.
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0: and you're up to date for the moment. That's it. 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
2: Okay, welcome back. Let me run you through the rest of tomorrow's newspaper front pages, starting with the Metro. Ahead on pints, Burnham poll boost as he cuts rates for pubs. The Independent, Burnham puts early prisoner release scheme on hold. The Mirror, tragedy on beach trip as, sadly, two women die when I believe from reading the story anyway, that they went into the sea to try to rescue a young relative and sadly did not. Make it out alive. Very, very tragic. That was at a beach in Essex. The Daily Telegraph, Burnham orders halt to early release scheme, but the Daily Telegraph's got a few stories knocking about here. The BBC is trying to prove in court that Trump caused the January 6th riots. Well, good luck with that one, and also I hope we're not paying for it. And Iran has threatened the RAF bases and the royal family after a wave of US strikes. The Guardian, Burnham, number 10 North, is Britain's biggest ever rebalancing act. Yeah, okay, but it's going to cost us potentially tens of millions of pounds, and we don't yet know how you're paying for it, Mr. Burnham. The other story they've got down the side there is one we're going to be zoning in on. Axel Rudi-Cabana moved out of Broadmoor and into Belmarsh and into Broadmoor. Sorry, I keep getting those two the wrong way around. The iPaper, or the Express even, new cells will end the early release scandal. Now, so you've got a couple of newspaper front pages here leading with Andy Burnham pausing the early release scandal. The Daily Express is leading with what Nigel Farage feels is the solution here, which is to build essentially prefab prisons, a bit like Nightingale hospitals, to house prisoners so that you don't have to release them early. I suppose, I'm assuming that he only thinks that that's wise for lower level prisoners who might already be in things like Category C prisons, because otherwise I imagine they might break out of a porter cabin. But the Daily Mail or the iPaper, there you go. State pensioners with no other income will be exempt from tax. I think this is probably quite a good thing. We'll talk about that. Now we move on to the Mail. Every single advanced AI model has gone rogue in testing. But like, I did that in my mocks, you know, but then in the real thing, I did it all right. You know, this is the thing. It's like, oh, just a little bit of casual testing. Oh, it doesn't really matter. You can go rogue. You can go rogue. The mocks don't matter. It's when it's the real thing that it does matter. I've got faith in the AI.
3: I think AI can replace it sooner than you think. All you do is read the autocue.
2: That's not all I do, mate.
3: Autocutie. That's
2: trust me. They cannot replace the level of chaos that I brought to the show. The Times. Burnham eager to get drilling in the North Sea.
4: We're not all Aristos.
2: No, that's true. The Sun. So I'm a Paralympian. Get me out of here, or get me in here. Yes. See, interesting there, because actually, you know how you said AI could replace me?
3: Can't replace him jumping out of a helicopter.
2: Well, it can't replace the wrong words in the auto key. Get me in there, it says on the front page. Ooh. I'm Paralympian, get me in there. Yes, that's right. Paralympian, the first Paralympian to be in I'm a Celebrity. So there you go. Right.
4: Would you do it? I'm a celebrity.
2: Would I do I'm a Celebrity? Well, I'd have to be a celebrity.
4: You are, Patrick.
2: Although, actually, to be fair, most of them aren't.
3: They're more famous than you, to be fair, darling.
2: Do you think?
3: There aren't enough letters of the alphabet to describe your level. I thought even Z. We need more than 26.
2: Who was in the last series?
3: I've no idea. I don't watch
2: it. Oh, bingo.
4: He's never watched ITV in his life.
3: As you know better than anyone, television is for appearing on, not looking at.
2: Oh, I see.
3: It's a wonderful one.
2: Okay, right, well, there we go. Anyway, back to much more serious matters at hand. The Guardian are leading with this story, and it is that Southport killer Axel Rudi-Cabana has been taken to Broadmoor Secure Hospital. He was unable to be managed safely in one of Britain's most secure prisons that houses Britain's most dangerous prisoners. The murderer was moved to the notorious psychiatric hospital from Category A prison Belmarsh this week. The Ministry of Justice confirmed the move had been made following a clinical assessment under the Mental Health Act. Can we just delve into this a bit, really? Because he turned up at his old school having been expelled and wanted to attack kids with a hockey stick. He tried to bring knives into school. He was then in a special school where the psychiatric assessment there said that this guy's incredibly dangerous and is a total liability. And that was from the headmistress. And then she was told, don't racially profile a young black boy. And then the parents didn't do anything. anything about him. He then tried to get in a taxi, we believe, with a knife about a week before he committed the Southport atrocities. His dad stopped him, but again, did not seem to alert the authorities. He was making a chemical weapon in his bedroom, which his parents seemed to just miss, which is, again, bonkers. I mean, when I was young, you know, there were certain things you might be able to get away with, but I think if I was cultivating ricin in my bedroom, my mum and dad might have had a word.
4: Chris's junior on his chemistry set wasn't making ricin?
2: Yeah, exactly, no. I think George is some way off the old ricin stage.
3: Just to get serious for a second, and I watched your first couple of hours, I do think you're conflating two things here. There are state failures in advance of the attack, which we can discuss completely, and there's a lot of criticism that has been made and was made with the investigation and the public inquiry that followed. This is a clinical assessment where it has to meet certain criteria.
2: He did a clinical assessment before his trial.
3: Of course, but mental health can deteriorate. He may have got worse. That's entirely possible.
2: How can you get worse? Sorry, Matt. I don't want to.
3: The state has a duty of care to prisoners, however awful they are.
2: I agree that he should now be probably in this mental facility. I get that.
3: Well, how could you possibly? You haven't interviewed him. You've not met him. How could you possibly agree with it?
2: Well, because of all of the evidence, right?
3: But there's no evidence he's got worse. He was obviously terrible beforehand in his mental
2: state. You know, we're making the same point here, don't you? Which is that what I'm saying is that this guy is a certified dangerous lunatic who is clearly deemed by everyone in a position of authority to be one of the most dangerous people that this country has ever produced. I can't believe he was allowed out and three girls are dead.
3: But it sounds a bit like we're criticising the decision to move him from Belmarsh to Broadmoor.
2: No, I'm criticising his parents for...
3: But you're making the same point which everyone's been making for months, which is the state failed prior to the attack.
2: Yes,
3: so
2: and his
3: sense,
2: parents.
3: It's not
2: and
3: news.
5: But
2: parents.
5: The issue is, of course the state failed, and we all know that, and we have the benefit of hindsight. But what the issue is a deeper one of malaise. The issue is a deeper one of what are we asking civil servants to do? What are we asking the police to do? The reason the state failed is because people didn't want to be seen to be mean. The reason the state failed is because people didn't want to confront a young black man. And what really happened here is that a lawyer was probably put in a place, in my opinion, and a lawyer was put in a place, and he just wanted to win a case, and he was well aware of what would stop people from going after this person. That when that school headmistress wrote those words, at that point, for me, personally, somebody should have been trying to imprison this man.
2: Yeah.
5: Look, we are a country of 74 odd million people. Some things will go wrong. We can't manage all risk, and we should stop pretending we can. But this, we could have managed. There's a failure.
3: Sure, if he was a white man called John Brown, do you think the outcome would have been different?
2: That's interesting.
3: You do?
5: I do.
2: I think it's a really good point, because his parents were asylum seekers, and there's a few question marks about that, by the way, but anyway, his parents were asylum seekers, and there was a lot of goodwill in their local community towards them, and there was all this idea, you know, that, oh, well, the Rudy Cabanas, you know, his dad, I think, he taught judo or something locally, and, you know, I think there'd been some kind of fundraiser for his brother at one point, because his brother might have had some sort of disability, etc. So it was all this, I think if that was like, you know, if you had kids and you lived in that particular street and it was known in the area that your lad had turned up to a school with a knife and expressed a desire to kill kids and tried to stove someone's head in with a hockey stick and was like a complete frothing lunatic, I don't think that same level of goodwill would have been extended to you. I think neighbours might have been calling the police.
3: Mm. So it was a terror both amongst the community and amongst the state. Mm. Of being accused of being racist.
2: I think it was part of it.
5: I return us to one of my undying themes. Our system is being, our kindness is being played with, it's being gamed, it's being manipulated. The fact that he's black, white, green, mauve, or pink should have been irrelevant. He was dangerous. Mm. But we have terrified people to the point, you saw it with the grooming gangs, right? Well, people won't act in the same way. Now, if you're like me, I'm of a certain vintage. I grew up when people are hugely racist and you were guilty just for being black. Mm. We've overcorrected the other way, which actually puts black people under a different kind of pressure, but just as much. But it's also put white people under pressure as well. We've got to stop talking about people's race and talk about his actions. The things he did very early on that were spotted by schools and all manner of people should have been acted on. They weren't. The questions need to be asked to the officials involved.
2: I think one of the other things, Matthew, and I don't expect you to know the answer to this, by the way, but what I know that a lot of our viewers and listeners are going to be thinking, right, is this guy actually in some way trying to game the system? Is he going to have an easier life in Broadmoor than he was going to get in Belmarsh. But I think my loose understanding of Broadmoor is that it is not some kind of cushier.
4: No, I don't think this isn't the case of sort of moved to a holiday camp as sometimes the tabloids put it. I think it's pretty grim in Broadmoor, understandably so. And I think particularly one of the reasons for him being in there is that he can be, you know, medicated presumably for quite a lot of the day, and obviously because he's treated as a patient, and it's about his safety more than it is about sort of just incarceration. So yes. I think that he's
5: still incarcerated.
4: Yeah, no, absolutely. Yeah. What I mean is,
2: the easiest solution, though, in my book, and again, I don't expect everyone to agree with this, but that is the death penalty.
5: No, too final. What do you do when you get it wrong?
3: And you do get it wrong.
5: Yeah,
3: they do get it wrong. Well, Lucy Letby is the case that is up in the air right now. If we had the death penalty, she'd be dead. And
2: not,
3: a lot of people
2: wrong,
3: think
2: not wrong
3: right
2: here, though, is it in this?
3: Well, but how do you legislate for that? How do you draw a line? Of course not wrong here. Everyone is guilty.
5: Let's imagine you never get it wrong. You always get the right person, right? Mm. You've got to be careful about a vengeful state. All of the things that make up this country, good and bad, focusing them on taking life is a step that we really should be afraid of.
3: Also, Patrick, if he's as mentally ill as you claim, and he clearly is, as a father, do you have some... This is a weird thing to say, but some sympathy for him.
2: No,
3: in the sense, obviously he needs to be incarcerated. But
2: no, I get what you mean, but no, because I think that there is a Rizla paper between mental, like some sorts of extreme mental illness, and actually just being inherently evil.
5: I take it in a different direction. I say no because I'm a father of two, and the thought that my child would deprive another father of his child would give me pause. Just because he's my child, I don't have the right to support him or defend him in that case, or her in that case. So actually, being a parent should allow you to understand, yes, your duty is to defend your children, but it's actually to defend other children.
3: Actually,
5: from
3: as a parent, if you have a child
5: too,
3: that is going towards extremism, reporting them does them a favour.
5: Yes,
3: because they'll spend less time in. The kindest thing to do is to probably
4: they ultimately
3: didn't
4: do
3: the right
4: favour,
3: right?
4: Did they? Because he's
2: which actually is something that Anne Widdecombe said a while ago.
3: And that's exactly, where I got that point from. That exact interview, because it was on my TikTok.
2: Yeah,
3: I've stolen that from. Thank you, Anne.
2: Yeah. Right. Look, just very quickly, because on a couple of the other national newspapers, for example, The Independent, Burnham puts early prisoner release scheme on hold. PM halts Labour's plan to ease prison crowding and promises no inmates will be let out until there's an urgent review. We might as well couple this with what's on the front of the Daily Express as well, which is Nigel Farage's solution to prison overcrowding, which is to basically build prefab prisons. What do you think, Matthew?
4: Well, I mean, I think it's a fairly extraordinary interventionist from Nigel Farage and Reform saying that they're going to build these Nightingale prisons, because that's based on the Nightingale hospitals that were built at inordinate expense during the pandemic, in which, if my memory serves me correct, not a single patient was ever treated
3: in. That's not comparison. So that's a pointless point. Because the needs were different. By saying it wasn't used was because they weren't needed to be used. That's different to with
4: prisons.
3: Well,
4: it's
3: prisons,
4: because it actually turned out that they wouldn't be fit for purpose.
3: Sure, but
4: I think there are other words like pop-up or temporary.
3: I
4: think it's unfortunate to pick that. Look, the problem we've got with early releases, I think everybody has been, you know, absolutely worried this week about the police officers, killers, potentially being released early. Although, look, they weren't going to be as released as early as people expected. But anyway, and yet the problem is we would take a sledgehammer to crack the nut, because there are physically not the prison places to keep people in. Now, maybe it's a society we need to build a lot more prison places. The government says it's accelerating that, but it takes time. Nobody wants a prison on their doorstep, so there's a planning row every time a prison is proposed. What do we do in the meantime? Because if we physically can't fit people in the prison,
2: what do we do? But we are now opening more disused military bases to house asylum seekers.
4: But they're not secure. I mean, as you saw in Cobra, people can wander in and out.
2: Yeah, but surely it wouldn't take... Yes, but surely...
5: But hold on, listen. It's a big issue. Firstly, there's this focus on Andy Burnham. Does he even know what he's talking about? Because it sounds great to stop these releases. Great. But that either means the Labour Party were lying to us in the beginning and that we needed them, or he has some magic solution. Yeah, one of the two. And I think this is important, President, that we make sure that we actually scrutinise what he's saying. You've got story you'll come to later about tax, which on the face of it is a great idea. How are you going to pay for it? But that's my first point. My second point is this. A pop-up prison, to me, sounds like a load of nonsense, because a prison needs to be a secure building. Pop-up lockup doesn't suggest it's secure at all. And I don't know if you've, any of you have ever been to prison. I've been to Belmarsh. I've been to the Scrubs. I was just there for a visit. and various other prisons, they are pretty well thought out. They are secure institutions. Yeah. I don't think they're the kind of thing you can pop
3: We should bring back Australia. Maybe that's the solution.
4: And also,
2: Go old school. And by that, you mean is it send people to Australia?
3: It worked for a few hundred years. Right.
5: Well, of course, they keep them offshore, sir.
3: They want to leave there.
2: Moving on, we're going to be talking about this when we come back.
6: I'm not looking to get into lawsuits, but I think I have an obligation to do it. This was so egregious.
2: So, yes, the BBC is taking on President Trump after they edited that clip of him, and they are now demanding he hand over his personal phone records, and they want to prove that he did incite January the 6th riots. Is your money paying for this? And, yes, Burnham, they say it's tax cuts, pints in pubs. Are we heading for a snap general election? And, actually, has he done any of the maths on any of this? That's next.
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3: Yeah.
2: Okay, welcome back to Late Edition. So if we bring up the front page of tomorrow's Daily Telegraph, the BBC has demanded that President Trump hand over his personal messages in an attempt to prove that he incited the January 6th riots in a fight back against the president's £7.5 billion defamation lawsuit. The broadcaster's lawyers hope to prove in court that he actually should be held responsible for urging his supporters to storm the US Capitol. Here's how they edited that clip.
0: We're going to walk down to the Capitol, and I'll be there with you, and we fight. We fight like hell. We're going to walk down to the Capitol, and we're going to cheer on our brave senators and congressmen and women.
2: Yes, right, okay. So we're going to actually just go now straight to Beth Turner, who is stateside for us and is hosting the Late Show live from midnight, because obviously this is a UK story, but it's also very much a US story. Beth, what we don't understand here is how the BBC trying to prove that Trump instigated the actual riots changes what they did, which is they still edited his clip and they still misrepresented his words. So what's the noise on the ground over there where you are?
1: I think the complexity of this is about proving a couple of things. As you say, it started out about proving that President Trump, he has to effectively prove that he was harmed by this documentary. Now, the BBC would say, well, you weren't harmed, you went on to win the election. It didn't really do you much harm, did it? And so part of this is about the reputational damage, and part of it is about the financial cost to President Trump because of this depiction of him as having caused this uprising, if you like, on January the 6th. Now, where we're getting to at the moment is this period of discovery. Any of these legal cases, before they get to court, you've got two sets of very well-paid lawyers. In this case, one set paid by the BBC, the other set paid by President Trump. And they're basically throwing down the cards. What have you got? What have we got? What can we throw at you? And this process of discovery can be absolutely brutal in the event of a case like this. And President Trump has now been asked to reveal his text messages on the night of January the 6th. So between giving that speech and between issuing the statement to tell everybody, you know, calm down, you need to come back from the Capitol building. The BBC is saying, well, if in those text messages you were told, sir, please can you issue a memo and message out to the world, and he didn't do it, the BBC will say, well, hang on a minute, that wasn't our fault, that was you. You didn't stop the uprising on January the 6th. They're looking for the evidence that he was culpable. And also, you've got, from a financial point of view, my suspicion is that the scope of this is going to start being narrowed, because President Trump does not want to give the BBC his financial documents, which relate to apparently as many as 400 companies that he was involved in at the time. He's not going to want to hand that over. So it might be that in the end he says, all right, I'm not going to pursue you for damages financially that this cost me, but I am still going to pursue you for the damage done to my reputation. Mm-hmm. And so then the BBC will have to prove that it wasn't them, that it was him who damaged his own reputation. But yeah, it's messy. Remember, it's not in court until February next year. This is just the beginning, as I say, the discovery process.
2: Well, look, Bev, thank you very, very much. That sounded, you know, quite a lot more detail onto this story. So thank you very much for fleshing that out for us there. It's wonderful, Bev Turner, who will, of course, be live enriching your screens from midnight until 3 a.m. Right, OK, yeah, let's just get a quick reaction to this then. What I hope doesn't happen is that the British taxpayer, through the medium of the licence fee, et cetera, the BBC, is in any way on the hook.
4: Too late for that.
3: Well, I mean, what else is paying for it?
4: Yeah.
2: Is there an insurance?
4: The BBC's uncle is not paying for that. The taxpayer is. Just to be very clear about that. Listen, it's great hearing Bev's explanation. It really now gives some flesh as to why the BBC have done what they've done, and it looks like it's quite a good tactic, because there's no part of Trump that wants to, you know, reveal what those 400 companies are up to. He simply isn't going to do that. But I still, and so I think it will lead to an outcome where they get to fudge it and say, he'll say he won, they'll say they won. Mm. But it still does not change what they did. What they did was pretty egregious. And I think it's had a lot of, regardless of this case, it's been quite a serious piece of reputational more damage to them.
3: Have they engaged a law firm, do we know, or is this in-house lawyers?
5: I don't know.
3: So therefore, it is costing us money. I suppose the argument now we are where we are is if they lose, it might cost us an awful lot more money.
5: And if they win, they might
3: but
5: get
3: the idea
5: the
3: that, you know,
5: back.
3: Graham Norton is paying for this, or any other BBC lovey is paying for this. No, we're all paying for it.
4: I think what they've
5: done... Well, that's why Trump shouldn't pursue the case.
4: I think what they've done, again, it's just my opinion, but I'm not a lawyer, what they've done means it'll be hard to get anything out of Trump. And if it's tried in America, I mean, surely there'll be a little bit on his side.
2: I don't know. I suppose it depends, doesn't it?
4: Don't they get to pick the jury in America?
2: But maybe.
3: We don't have any juries in the UK anymore.
5: That's been scrapped.
3: Defended it a few months ago. You must be very disappointed, Matthew.
2: Yes.
5: As long as there are other, I think if there are other ways they can reduce the backlog in the courts, fantastic.
4: Jury tries are fundamental to what it is to be British.
2: Well, Lammy's gone now, hasn't he?
3: But he's got an eye on the long
2: term. It's all right. Derry Lammy can do more things like fighting for reparations for the people of Guyana or something.
5: But he's got more time on his hands.
2: He's got more time on his hands, yeah, exactly. He could maybe brush up on some general knowledge. Right, coming up though, Drill Burnham Drill. There's basically kind of three Andy Burnham stories knocking around. We've done one of them, which is the prisoner early release thing. The other one is about him potentially looking at drilling in the North Sea. The other one, though, is him trying to help us with the cost of living more widely, and that is about pubs, etc. So, we're going to try and sort out Andy Burnham's maths when we come back.
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2: All Okay, welcome back to my wonderful panel and, of course, you, the viewers and listeners. Thank you for joining us. So we're going to be having a little look now at Andy Burnham's economics so far. So if we bring up the Metro, we've got a head on pints. First new leader since Tory May to enjoy a positive rating, they say, as Farage's support plummets. But landlords give tax reduction a cautious welcome. So what Burnham has basically done is, say that pubs are going to have something like an extra 20 quid a week. Or something?
0: It's a 20% rate cut, which equates to, 20 quid a week, which will save every pub in a dire strait because it was that last £20 that made them close.
2: It was.
0: Well done, Andy.
2: The banks were foreclosing on them because of that 20
0: just
2: quid.
0: Just that last 20... Oh, if only they had that 20 quid.
2: Yeah.
0: Bummer.
1: What we're seeing here, though, is a hangover from the Blair years, government by announcement and government by vibes. And that's why I say, let's focus and scrutinise what Andy's doing. One of the biggest questions going around Parliament now is how he's definitely skirted around being scrutinised. And it's because he's making these announcements. Because had he made this announcement and we were able to have any kind of debate in either house in Parliament, it would have been torn to shreds. 20 quid, 20 quid an hour won't make a difference to a pub. Forget 20 quid a week. What difference is that going to make? He needs to give real detail. He needs to have something real. And I'd ask people, how much would your family need to receive back from the government to feel positively about financial change? How much would you need? I bet it's more than 20
2: quid.
1: Well,
2: just so far, we've had taking the VAT off your energy bills, which people reckon could save around £45 a year on average. I've not really said how that they are gonna make that up.
0: So that's very expensive, but actually doesn't really make much of an impact. I don't want to sound too privileged, but for £45 a year, not a lot to anyone.
2: The £2 bus fare cap they believe, going to cost something like £100 million. They made a pretty spurious claim about, well, we're going to get that by recouping money from some net zero scheme. But then yesterday, on the news, Heidi Alexander came out and said words similar to this effect. You can't expect me to come here to this studio and give you the facts. So they didn't know. And then today, we've had this business rates thing on pubs. And again, a Labour minister, I think it's Ali Reynolds?
3: Emma Reynolds,
2: was there and again refused to give the details on how they're paying for this. In fact, here's a clip of that.
4: New Secretary of the Treasury, obviously I'm well into the numbers. I'm not going to give you all the numbers today,
3: but we will
4: set out in more specific detail, as I said, those two major ways that we're going to fund this. This is £100 million from next April.
5: No, that's all fine. But then you can't say it is fully funded yet.
4: Well, it as you say, it will be fully funded.
2: I mean, this is beyond parody, mate.
3: Well, I'm not sure it's quite beyond parody. I mean, they're going to find 100 million quid for this. They're going to do it by changing tax on some large Amazon-style warehouses and also getting rid of some loopholes that reduce tax for things like vape shops, which most people are fed up with seeing the proliferation of on their high street. The reason they can't say exactly what is going to happen now is because they're going to consult on it, but that's the aim is to...
0: So they've promised the extra spending, but they're going to consult on how they're going to pay for it.
3: So the details.
0: It
3: would add up to 100 million quid.
2: So it's not fully costed?
0: So it's not fully costed?
3: It is. It's going to cost 100 million quid and they're going to raise 100 million
0: quid. It's fully costed, but they haven't told us how they're going to pay for it.
3: They've told us the mechanism. They're just consulting on the detail, but obviously they won't ensure the detail.
0: So when I apply for a mortgage, can I say, look, the mechanism for me to borrow four times my...
3: You don't need to have a mortgage. You don't need a mortgage.
0: I'll give you the exact numbers.
3: You don't need a mortgage. Your family own half of England.
1: What it is, the government used this idea of consulting to give them time to figure it out. Leadership is the other way around. Here's what we're going to do, and here's we're going to have to pay for it. And we're not going to consult. Why should they consult? Because they're not going to change anything on the back of consultation.
0: Well, how are they going
1: to consult? Hold on. If they have to consultate to figure out what they're going to do, it means they haven't got a clue.
0: I think the second order consequence of this, what I thought was interesting, and I hope this isn't a boring point, but you said in your trail, this is sweeties.
2: Yeah.
0: Are we looking at an early election? I think it's Turkey's waiting for Christmas, but I do wonder, it does seem this is a... Or is it, I want to start and get my burn and bounce? But is this because he might be going...
1: Well, I tell you what, he's, in my opinion, he needs to be careful because what he's doing, he's programming in failure. Because if you give all these sweeties away, particularly uncosted sweeties, when they don't happen or you have to raise taxes, people will just point back to, well, you promised all this stuff, you haven't delivered, you're worse than the last guy, you've got
0: to
1: go.
0: It's also not enough to make a difference.
2: If he feels, so the current Labour manifesto, which was Keir Starmer's manifesto, I think by now has been relatively tried and tested, and most people feel as though that is not the prescription to the country's problems. So if Andy Burnham genuinely believes, like most people do, that fundamental change is needed to fix Britain, then he's going to have to call a general election and put a new manifesto to us, and we're going to have to vote for it or against it. If he doesn't believe that there is a fundamental issue with Britain, for example, he's not really saying anything about immigration, legal or illegal, then he can just keep doing this window dressing.
3: Well, on immigration, they've kept Shabana Mahmood in place, who is currently putting through legislation which will prevent the Boris wave of people getting the automatic leave to stay in the country. Absolutely vital. If Labour hadn't done that, then over a million people would automatically qualify, basically, to stay in Britain forever. Labour's going to make sure that only applies for a year. I think it's either a year or 2 years at a time going forward. So he may not talk about it much, but the government is actually doing it.
0: He has also essentially emigrated Ed Miliband by making Foreign Secretary. That's very good news. So that's useful. He's got him out of the country.
1: The power of the union.
0: Yeah, so I do support that.
2: I'm looking forward to seeing that reflected in the immigration figures, actually. Fantastic. Ed Miliband's gone. But anyway, coming up, Iran is threatening to hit the UK air bases and our royal family. Are we prepared to defend ourselves? How seriously should we take this? All of that coming your way next.
6: I forecast a perfect holiday in the sun.
7: Weather looking good then?
6: 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And no worries about our travel insurance.
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12: There's some mixed weather across parts of Europe at the moment. We have a heat wave affecting western parts. This will ease into the weekend, but for the time being, temperatures for some around 5 to 10 degrees above average. Some places getting into the high 30s, low 40s perhaps, eastern Spain into North Africa as well. Then further east, well, across parts of Greece and nearby nations, we have some intense thundery downpours. 75 millimetres of rain in just a few hours, large hail, gusty winds could cause some problems.
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2: Okay, welcome back to Late Edition. Shall we round off with the Daily Telegraph's front page, I think, which has got a story here because Andy Burnham has basically agreed to a continuation of what Keir Starmer eventually did, along with Lord Hermer, which was say that the US could use some of our military bases to strike for strikes on Iran under certain circumstances. And I think you have to justify Hermer, which was say that the US could use some of our military bases to strike for strikes on Iran under certain circumstances. And I think you have to justify it as it's

0: the policy, which is limited, which is only to support the allow the US in certain circumstances to do this, but also, of course, because the US have been stepping up their attacks on them, so they just want to make they want to flex those muscles.
1: They're willy waving.
0: Yeah.
2: Yeah. Well, it is. Iran understand the power of PR. They're using this. So if you're inside Iran, oh, we're going to attack Brunei, we've got a chance of getting over here, I hope. But I believe they don't. But if you're reading it, you think, oh, look, that's us, look how strong we are. And over here, all we do is talk and worry about it. The only upshot of this is Britain must make sure that we have the means to defend ourselves wherever we are, anywhere across the world. And it takes us back to John Healey raising the money to finance defence in this country.
1: Have they specified which member of the royal family? We could just give them Andrew. have they said? They should say, because maybe we don't mind.
3: But you're right, I suppose, the Healey thing, because the noises were, when he became Chancellor, this has been the best resignation in history. Resigned as Defence Secretary over Keir Starmer not committing enough resources to defence. All of a sudden, he's become Chancellor. Brilliant, the defence is going to be sorted out. And that in the last day or so, both Andy Burnham and Wes Streeting have failed to commit to exactly what John Healey was asking for originally. Is he now going to end up being one of the biggest sellouts in British history?
2: John Healey will either be a massive hero or a massive hypocrite. Simple as that.
1: So either Lord Carrington or not, essentially. Yeah.
0: Look, I think that they will fund the defence investment plan. So
1: spaffing our cash around a lot this evening, darling. Mm-hmm. With what?
2: Yeah.
3: Sorry, the defence investment plan was what Healey resigned over.
0: Yes, and then they looked, because he thought it wasn't being fully funded.
1: No, he didn't. He said it wasn't enough. It wasn't that it wasn't fully funded. Well, the defence investment plan, which Starmer said was going to be okay, was less than what NATO said we needed as a bare minimum.
2: Yeah.
1: And that's why he resigned, because he said we need to do more than that.
2: Yeah.
0: Well, there is a limit, obviously, to what any country can do, but the defence investment plan is what is thought is needed to revolutionise defence in this country and to make sure we have the capability, as Sean says.
2: What Matthew's shown you is what Healey will try to do, fudge it. If he only funds...
0: I never fudge anything,
2: if
0: Sean.
2: If he only funds the defence investment plan as it stands, he has failed, because he resigned because it wasn't enough. So now longer, it's not enough, it's going to need more. And if he can't find more, he'll have to resign.
1: And our favourite budget can't deal with it.
0: There's a big question about whether we have defence bonds, which the Lib Dems have advocated, where you have debt that's specifically and exclusively for defence. That would be one way around it. That's currently Labour people are looking at that. The Lib Dems obviously are very in favour of it.
1: Isn't the general truth...
0: Or you could do a defence in this country, tax.
1: Isn't the overall truth, unless we grow the economy, we ain't got no money?
2: Mm-hmm. Yeah.
1: That's
0: why the government's focused on growth.
1: But everything we seem to talk about here, it's like focus on growth. I mean, no, they're not.
3: Laser focus.
2: Do you know why they have
0: by
2: to
0: the
2: talk
0: laser.
2: The reason this Labour government have to talk about growth, let's be clear, they're correct. Growth is always a good thing. But the second is because they talk so remorselessly about all the cuts and austerity. They now can't make those cuts themselves when we need to. Anybody who's serious about fixing the finances of this country, we've got to get rid of the triple lock. We've got to get rid of PIPs in its current form drastically. Where Burnham is correct is that tinkering around the edges is no longer enough. We have to do something drastic.
1: But he won't do it.
2: I happen to agree with you, but we have to do something drastic. And unless that's done, like you say, Archie, there is no money.
3: Well, let's see what Andy Burnham...
0: Well, we haven't had time to discuss his nights out of the Hacienda on the front of the Mirror. Oh. The legendary Mancunian night spot. Oh,
3: didn't we? Yeah, but you know what question that leads to then, doesn't it?
0: Yes.
3: Absolutely.
0: Yeah,
3: well, I put it on my tongue, but I didn't swallow. That's going to be the thing.
1: So we're talking about drugs or
3: drugs. Drugs. And that was a joke about, just for the sake of clarity, it was Bill Clinton's response, wasn't it?
0: Absolutely, he didn't inhale.
3: I didn't inhale.
0: People did tablets at the Hacienda back in the day. It was a legendary for ecstasy at the height of the Madchester moment.
3: And that is why Ofcom shouldn't get involved.
0: Absolutely.
3: All right.
0: Because it was an historically based comment.
1: It was actually quite a good joke.
3: It was very intelligent. If anything, it was really intelligent.
1: It was actually
0: social commentary.
3: Good.
1: Well done.
3: On that note, let's round off tomorrow's newspaper front pages. The Metro ahead on fights. Burnham poll boost as he cuts rates for pubs. The Independent. Burnham puts early release prisoner release on hold. Sorry, I butchered that. The Mirror.
1: I thought you said you didn't swallow.
3: Tragedy on beach trip. Very serious story that. Sorry, very serious story. There's tragedy on beach trip here. A mother and daughter died as they were trying to rescue a young boy. The Daily Telegraph. Burnham orders halt on early release scheme. The Guardian. Burnham, number 10 North, is Britain's biggest ever rebalancing of power. Daily Express. What? New cells will air and the early release scandal. The iPaper say pensioners will know with no other income will be exempt from

0: attacks the Daily Mail. Every single advanced AI model goes rogue in testing. The Times, Burnham eager to get drilling in North Sea. The Sun, I'm Paralympian, get me in there. That is the first Paralympian on celebrity. Thank you to my wonderful panel.
1: Thank you. Thank you.
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2: Thank you, Patrick. Good evening, everybody. We have got a very busy show here. Apparently, there's a lot of Green voters in the UK who thinks America is a bigger threat to us than Russia. That and a lot more. Stay with me.
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4: Good evening. I've got your latest GB News weather now from the Met Office. Tomorrow, pretty similar to today. Most places dry with sunny spells. Quite hot across the southeast, but we are seeing changes. And there will be some rain across northwest Scotland. Initially from this weather front, slowly approaching at the moment. It has brought some cloud and a bit of patchy rain through the course of today. And if anything, that rain will pep up a little bit and trickle southwards. So from the Western Isles down the west coast, but also across the Northern Isles. Elsewhere, most places will be dry. Lengthy clear spells could turn a bit misty, one or two fog patches, particularly in the far south with light winds. Temperatures in rural spots dipping to single figures, most towns and cities about 12 to 17 Celsius. On to the details for tomorrow. And it will be quite a grey day across western Scotland with some showery rain and some mist and low cloud initially across the south. But that should tend to break up to reveal plenty of sunny spells. Fine day by and large over eastern England, but some thicker cloud in western Scotland. Southwest Scotland seeing a bit of patchy rain. Same too goes for Northern Ireland. Quite a grey start here with some light rain, especially on the north coast. Much of eastern Scotland will start dry but cloudy. Again, here, like further south, I think that cloud will tend to break up a little bit through the day. And this showery rain in the west of Scotland should fizzle out. The odd light shower may trickle south down towards Belfast. But here, too, I think come the afternoon, we'll see the cloud breaking up and revealing some sunny spells. It will be, by and large, a sunny day then for most of England and Wales. A hot one across the southeast could touch 30 Celsius in one or two locations. But notice the breeze picking up further and some wet weather approaching the far northwest. That moves in for Saturday. So we are going to see a bigger change Saturday. Across the north, much more cloud with some outbreaks of rain which will eventually creep into northern England. Again, most of England and Wales looking dry and sunny on Saturday and still pretty warm with temperatures in the high 20s across the south. But it is going to turn more showery and cooler for all of us by Sunday.
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0: Good morning. Number 10 heads north.
1: Yes, the new Prime Minister Andy Burnham will hold his first meeting at his new northern base in Manchester today as part of his aim to shift power out of Westminster.
0: But there are reports he's ready to scale up North Sea oil and gas drilling within weeks as the latest number 10 occupant attempts to put distance between himself and the ghosts of Labour's past.
2: Well, he's the self-styled King of the North and he has a new castle up in Manchester. But will it help him to deliver growth in every postcode, or is it a big old waste of money?
1: Well, elsewhere today, Andy Burnham tries to quash his first crisis as Prime Minister by pausing the early prison release scheme. Could the long-term solution to overcrowding lie in building temporary jails?
0: A record 165 migrants crossed the Channel on one boat, the largest number ever crammed onto a single migrant vessel.
1: Trump's tariffs returns. The US president unleashes another round of import tariffs on key trading partners, including a 10% levy on British goods.
0: Meanwhile, President Trump is going to deliver a speech at tonight's rescheduled correspondence dinner nearly 3 months after an armed suspect stormed the event in an alleged assassination attempt.
3: A very good morning. Anthony Joshua says he's ready to conquer Earth on the eve of the tune-up bout that's expected to lead him towards a UK superfight with Tyson Fury in November. And King Charles and Queen Camilla take centre stage at the Commonwealth Games opening ceremony in Glasgow.
4: It's another sunny, very warm or hot day across the southern parts today. A bit cloudier and damper further north, with rain turning more persistent later. I'll have more about all of this coming up.
0: It's just gone 6 o'clock. I'm Stephen Dixon.
1: I'm Ellie Costello, and this is GB News Breakfast. Well, we're all heading on our summer holidays soon.
0: Hopefully.
1: We hope. Well, I haven't actually got anything booked. But anyway, if you are heading for a staycation, what is the number one thing that you are looking for? To be near the seaside is what I would say.
0: Decent campsite.
1: Oh, okay.
3: Staycation.
0: Yes.
1: Yes.
3: Somebody asked me the other day where to go. I recommended the Peaks.
1: Right, why?
3: He wanted T-bone china in shops.
1: Yep.
3: He wanted access to good walks. He wanted scenery. He lives in Malta at the moment, so he wants something a bit different. So I've recommended there. I've gone out on a limb. Let's hope he enjoys it.
1: I think that was a good one. Well, forget all of that, because holidaymakers have said the number one thing for a staycation that you need is a decent pub.
0: Oh, that's a fair point.
3: Yes, it is.
1: Yep. This is a poll of 2,000 adults. This is in the Daily Mail today. 61% consider the number one thing, the essential item, being a decent pub on the doorstep.
0: Yeah.
1: It needs to have good pub grub. Yes.
0: Yeah.
1: Cozy interior.
0: Yeah.
1: Yes. Mm-hmm. And a beer garden. Yes.
0: Yeah.
1: Local ales, also a very good thing.
3: Yes. Yeah.
1: And live music. I do like live music.
3: Yes.
0: Yeah.
1: In a pub.
0: It all sounds good.
1: As a certain something. So there you go. That's what people are looking for. I think we can all agree on that one.
0: Excellent.
1: It's not a British staycation without a decent pub, is it?
3: No.
0: No. Good. Well, that's all good news for pubs.
1: Very good.
0: They'll be hopefully still celebrating slightly after the announcement from the PM yesterday that they're going to get a reduction in business rates.
1: It's some breathing room, isn't it?
0: It's not a huge amount, but it's a bit of breathing room. Meanwhile, the Prime Minister actually is going to host his first meeting at Number 10 North today, that's in Manchester, as part of his plan to shift power away from Westminster.
1: Well, up to 300 civil servants will work regularly from the site alongside ministers including Lucy Powell and Louise Haig, who is overseeing the operation.
0: Elsewhere, the PM has paused the early prisoner release scheme, which was due to start in September, pending an urgent review.
1: Well, under the plans, up to 6,000 inmates across England and Wales, including killers, rapists and sex offenders, would have been released early and then monitored with electric tags.
0: Let's talk to our national reporter, Will Godley, who's here. Morning, Will. So Number 10 North is finally underway. What's it going to achieve?
2: Mm. Well, I think that's the question everybody's asking. There's no big black door. There's no Larry the Cat. It's just an unassuming building up in Manchester, about 10 minutes walk away from Andy Burnham's old office when he was mayor of Greater Manchester. So if anybody's not going to be feeling homesick there, it will be him. Now, he says this is part of his drive to achieve growth in every postcode and get the decision-making outside of the Westminster bubble. In a statement today, starting launching Number 10 North, he said that Whitehall resistance to devolution is over for good. I mean, he's only going to be working there one day a week, but other ministers are set to be working there on a more full-time basis. The likes of Louise Hay, Angela Rayner and Lucy Powell as well, all saying they're going to be working there, championing this new site. But critics, as you say, firstly criticising Andy Burnham for only going to Manchester, people saying there's more to the north than just Manchester and more to outside of London, outside of Westminster than just Manchester. That was something he was asked about yesterday when he visited Essex. He was asked by reporters whether or not that they were forgetting the likes of the east of England and southwest England as well. He was saying that in fact he wasn't. They'll be able to achieve the similar goals that all communities face outside of London and champion their goals. But on the side of the cost, this is going to cost a huge amount of money to set up a Number 10 North outside London in a small amount of time, and also to get the civil servants up there, because they're saying goodbye to their London waiting salaries. That's between £3,000 and £5,000 for them. So they are, we understand, being compensated for that. And so a huge amount of money being sent up there. Now, Burnham's official spokesperson says it won't cost taxpayers any more money than it already costs to have Number 10. But will it achieve the aims that Andy Burnham wants? Well, he says Number 10 North will change by putting more power into every postcode across the entire country. And he says it will be a situation room for making Britain better, the place we use to get power out of Westminster into the hands of people at a local level so they can turn things around. So perhaps it means working more with mayors, city councils, passing on and delegating responsibility that perhaps would have been something Westminster once dealt with, now going into the hands of people at a more local level.
1: Well, elsewhere, Andy Burnham seems to have averted his first crisis, hasn't he? He's hit pause on the controversial early prison release scheme. But there's trouble brewing, isn't there? Because there's officials saying, well, if an alternative isn't found by November, we're going to run out of space. What do you think is going to happen here? Because we've got Reform saying, let's build Nightingale prisons, just like we saw in COVID with the Nightingale hospitals. Do you think he'll consider that?
2: Well, there are lots of ideas being bandied around. Of course, this scheme was brought in the first place to deal with prison overcrowding and to deal with this prospect that they were going to run out of prison spaces very, very quickly. It was first brought in under Shabana Mahmood when she was Justice Secretary. And earlier this week, the Conservatives were saying, why don't we deport foreign criminals to free up spaces rather than release other criminals early? So lots of ideas being bandied around on this. And of course, the pressure really landed at Andy Burnham's doorstep because of PC Harper's family, their emotional response to receiving a letter from the MOJ saying two of his killers would be under this scheme to be released early at the halfway point rather than a two-thirds point. And his mother was reacting to the news last night that this scheme was going to be put on pause. She said it's a good start and it's really a good basis to begin working on some sensible alternatives and looking at other options going forward. She said it doesn't just affect them, it affects other people. It's something incredibly personal to them. But as you say, Ellie, they clearly don't think this is a long-term solution, desperate for other options, but feel this early release scheme just isn't the answer.
1: I think a lot of people would agree with that, wouldn't they? Well, thank you very much. We're going to see you in the next hour. Thank you.
0: Now, Donald Trump will attend the White House Correspondents' Dinner tonight, Mark II, 3 months after the original event was cut short following an alleged assassination attempt.
1: Well, the US president said the decision to reschedule showed strength and fortitude.
0: Well, Bev Turner has this report.
5: April, the Washington Press Pack gathered for the annual White House Correspondents' Dinner. Over 2,000 people crammed into a conference room at the Hilton Hotel. But just as the doors were about to close on the guests, including most of the senior cabinet, the president and his wife, the room was rocked by the sound of gunfire. The suspects, Cole Thomas Allen, a 31-year-old teacher armed with a shotgun, handgun and knives, exchanged fire with security before being subdued and taken into custody. While Trump was uninjured and rushed off the stage, the chaotic incident forced a postponement of the gala. I was there in the building whilst the dinner descended into chaos.
6: So let's make my way through the reception now of the hotel. Now, what we're hearing is that there was a shooter in the reception area, like a second reception, downstairs reception. So let me explain to you. This is the reception area of the Hilton Hotel. Lots of different drinks happening.
5: Of course, President Trump does not do things by the book, and instead of retreating to his bedroom for an early night, he called the press to the briefing room and addressed us directly.
7: Well, thank you very much. And that was very unexpected, but incredibly acted upon by Secret Service and law enforcement. And this was an event dedicated to freedom of speech. That was supposed to bring together members of both parties with members of the press. And in a certain way, it did. We're going to reschedule. We're going to do it again. We're not going to let anybody take over our society. We're not going to cancel things out because we can't do that. We wanted to stay tonight. I will tell you, I fought like hell to stay.
5: The speech he had prepared for the April dinner will no doubt be dusted off for tonight. But given the dramatic turn of events, I'd expect him to be a little less critical of the assembled journalists. The suspect currently faces multiple charges, including the attempted assassination of a president, which could carry a life sentence. Back in 2011, the White House Correspondents' Dinner played a key role in Trump's political journey when then-President Barack Obama and comedian Seth Meyers mocked Trump in front of the crowd.
8: He's taken some flack lately, but no one is happier, no one is prouder to put this birth certificate matter to rest than the Donald. And that's because he can finally get back to focusing on the issues that matter. Like, did we fake the moon landing? What really happened in Roswell? And where are Biggie and Tupac? Say what you will about Mr. Trump, he certainly would bring some change to the White House. Let's see what we've got up there.
5: Donald Trump sat there silently in the audience, no doubt plotting his revenge. The now 45th and 47th president will see tonight as a victory lap in more ways than one. He's proved his detractors wrong by winning two elections, and he refuses to be kowtowed by an actual attempt on his life. Bev Turner in Washington, D.C. for GB News.
0: Well, let's talk to Deputy Editor of The Spectator, Freddie Gray. Freddie, good morning.
9: Good morning.
0: I mean, it's interesting that of, you know, all the presidents, who's now getting focus on the correspondents' dinner, we're talking about the man who, up until this point, had refused to attend one.
9: Yes, well, Trump's history with that dinner is pretty extraordinary. I mean, of course, as everyone knows, it was being insulted by Barack Obama at the White House dinner that probably motivated him in some way to run for the presidency. And then, of course, there was this assassination attempt three months ago. And what's extraordinary is how quickly it fell out of the public mind, just like the Butler assassination attempt. You know, it kind of, these things happen. Is it just the nature of the news cycle, or is there something about Trump where this sort of constant whirl of Trump news means people just forget that things happened? I mean, it's easy to forget. There was another assassination attempt in May, which was, you know, dominated the news cycle for about 3 hours and then dropped out again.
0: Is that partly because it's America? And as unfortunate as it is, I mean, from our perspective, I don't know what the news agenda is like in the States, but from our perspective, it's unfortunate, obviously, but he's survived. But it's just another shooting in America. I mean, we seem to report on them all the time.
9: Well, I mean, I see that to a certain extent, but I think with Trump, I mean, a presidential assassination attempt should be significant news, particularly if they get pretty close, which they did at the first White House Correspondents' Dinner. I mean, I was in D.C. the day before, but I actually stupidly went to New York instead of going to the dinner. But I was in a Chinese restaurant in New York, and they had it up on a screen in Soho. And I was very struck that sort of people that looked and went, quite interesting that it was on, and then just went back to eating their food. And I thought, this is an amazingly big story. And yet people just moved on.
1: Elsewhere, but sticking with Trump, tariffs are back. And this is on key economic partners, including us. So what's
9: Well, it means we are not exempt. There was some hope that we might be exempted, unlike the EU. I think what's very interesting about this is that Trump is using forced labour as the justification for the tariffs, because...
0: So how does that apply to the UK?
9: Well, exactly. I think what it is an excuse to impose the tariffs. The Supreme Court has told Donald Trump he can't have the tariffs. The federal government is paying back, I think it's $65 billion, in back tariffs, so paying back tariffs. And obviously they don't want to do that. And obviously Trump is a very important part of his legislature. And so he's reaching for a legal mechanism by which he can say, I have the authority to impose these tariffs. So he's using forced labour, unfair trade, as the reason why. And he's applying it to not just the UK, but all of Europe, Mexico, where there probably is a bit of forced labour, Australia, and about 58 other countries. So it's classic Trump. He's blocked by the court, so he just finds another way around it.
0: Okay. Is this another way around it? Does he not have to prove? I mean, presumably countries like ours will be sort of appealing this somehow and going, we don't have forced labour.
9: Well, it's possible that the Supreme Court will eventually find that he doesn't have sufficient proof of that. Although I do think it's a legal mechanism he can probably use. He can probably say that there is something that America has bought from Britain that has had some element of forced labour in it at some stage in the process. So we could have got it from China, could have been passed on. They will find a way to do it because there is forced labour in the world, and America imports a lot of goods. So that will be used as justification, and it might just work, as strange as it sounds.
0: Yeah.
1: Well, it's a signature policy, isn't it? And it's back. Freddie, we'll see you in the next hour.
9: Thank you very much.
0: Right, it's 17 minutes past six. It's time for the Daily Reflection.
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11: Do you ever wonder if there's a plan to your life or whether you're just the victim of circumstances and what the world throws at you? My name is the Reverend Pat Allerton, and I'm a vicar in the Church of England. And one man who might have had questions like that was the Apostle Paul, St. Paul, who wrote most of the New Testament. And there's a book he writes to the church in Ephesus in modern-day Turkey, the Letter to the Ephesians, where he starts by using this extraordinary phrase, because he writes, "For this reason I, Paul, the prisoner of Christ Jesus." Now, Paul at the time was in prison. He was under house arrest in Rome. So we might have expected him to write, "For this reason, I, Paul, the prisoner of Rome," and then added, "Help get me out of here. My life's being frustrated. Things aren't going according to plan. God must have better plans for me than this. And so much I wanted to achieve. Yet these Romans have thrown me in prison. For this reason, I, Paul, the prisoner of Rome." But he doesn't write that. He says, "I, Paul, the prisoner of Christ Jesus." Why? Because ultimately, Paul knew who was in control. He knew who was pulling the strings. He knew the one who was seated on the throne and sovereign over the whole universe. And if that was true for Paul back then, it can be just as true for you and me today. After all, is the risen and ascended Jesus still in control today, as he was in Paul's day? Is he still on the throne today, as he was for Paul? Is he still pulling the strings and sovereign over this whole universe that he created? The answer is yes, which means you and I can trust what's going on today, because ultimately, we know who holds us and we know who holds our future. God bless you.
1: That is worth remembering, isn't it? When things do seem out of control, there is one person who's in control.
0: I think that's a very good point. Good point, well made.
1: Yeah.
0: Right at half past.
1: Wishing the time away. It's 19 minutes past six.
0: It's 19 minutes past and 30 seconds. That's what's confused me. Alex Burkhill has got your weather.
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4: Good morning. We've made it to Friday, and this is your GB News weather update from the Met Office. For many, it is going to be a dry end to what has been a very dry week. There is some rain around, however. A bit of light drizzly rain across parts of Scotland, perhaps Northern Ireland at the moment. A lot of this, though, is going to break up through the morning and into the afternoon. Meanwhile, across England and Wales, well, it's a dry picture here with lots of sunshine. And with that sunshine, we're seeing temperatures rising, mid to high 20s quite wide. Some places towards the southeast could get to around 30 Celsius, so feeling pretty hot here. Further north, a fresher feel for sure, with a bit more cloud, and there will be a little bit of rain around. But into the evening, we're going to see some more persistent rain arriving in the far north, northwest of Scotland. Not especially heavy, but a damp end to the day here for sure. Further south and east, across parts of Scotland, clinging on to that dry weather for now, but that rain will push through later on, and it's a similar story across Northern Ireland. Some glimmers of sunshine for the time being. Across England and Wales, a fine end to the day here. And worth bearing in mind, those temperatures are going to hold up, so it is still going to be pretty warm as we go through this evening and the start of the night. That weather system in the far northwest, which is bringing rain later on to parts of Scotland, does push its way south and eastwards overnight, bringing a bit of rain to far northern western parts of England and Wales, but the more persistent rain will be affecting northwestern Scotland. It is going to be a warm night for many of us. Temperatures generally holding up in the mid-teens, some places holding up in high teens, so a bit uncomfortable for sleeping for some. A pretty unsettled picture across much of Scotland, parts of Northern Ireland through tomorrow. There will be outbreaks of rain, blustery winds, and that will then push into northern and western parts of England and Wales. Further south and southeast, it's going to stay dry. There'll be some sunshine again and still hot in the southeast. Here, temperatures could once more be in the low 30 Celsius. See you again soon. Bye-bye.
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15: 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The Gunners have identified the Brazilian as a key summer target, and discussions surrounding a potential transfer are said to have gathered pace over recent days. Newcastle are aware that their captain favours a switch to North London this summer. The Gunners are also keen on bolstering their defence, with Aston Villa's Ezri Konsa a key target following centre-half William Saliba being out for a lengthy period. That's the latest sport. 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
1: Welcome back to Breakfast at 6:25. Now, a record 165 migrants have arrived in the UK on a single so-called mega dinghy. That's the largest number of people ever recorded on one boat.
0: Well, it comes after three boats reached British shores on Wednesday, including that mega dinghy, that was carrying about 100 people at the time.
1: Well, the latest arrivals have raised fresh questions over border security and a big question on how the new government will respond.
0: Let's talk to Deputy Online Editor of The Critic, Tom Jones. Tom, good morning to you. I mean, this does raise so many questions, doesn't it? I mean, especially when you're looking at boats with this sort of capability, it does raise a very real question. What is the government going to do?
18: Well, obviously, it's difficult to know because Andy Burnham has said so far so little about what he's planning to do in government. I think it's worth putting this into context. The previous record was set just last week. That was 128 people. And one of the great changes that we've seen in Channel Crossings this year is a real material change in the size of the boats. They have got a lot larger this year. They've also started setting sail from Belgium, simply because the coasts in France are basically log-jammed. So they are now setting out from Belgium, moving down and making the shorter crossing from Dover to Calais. But fundamentally, you know, we've forgotten about the smash the gangs strategy because the spotlight has swung off it as we started talking about Shabana Mahmood's immigration reforms. But I think the government, I think Burnham is going to have to look again at this because the strategy is clearly not working.
1: No. And do you expect this to continue, Tom? Is this what the human trafficking gangs are going to exploit now, these so-called mega dinghies? Obviously, for them, it's more efficient, isn't it? Getting more people onto one boat.
18: Yeah, absolutely. So a lot of these boats, I think the engines are made in China, and a lot of the actual hulls, they're basically very, very, very large rib boats are made in Turkey, and apparently they just seem to be able to make them bigger and bigger. And the economic incentives around people smuggling have simply not changed under this government, and therefore the business model has not changed.
0: Well, that was whereas that's not shocking in one sense because they get around it. That was the whole strategy.
18: Yeah, I think the smash the gang strategy, I think, was an attempt to make this a problem of organised crime and blame the people smugglers alone in order to basically pass some reforms that they could get past the Labour backbenches, rather than addressing the actual pull factors that are bringing people here, which is, frankly, an overly generous settlement for new arrivals.
1: Okay, Tom Jones, really good to get your perspective on things this morning. Thank you very much for joining us on GB News Breakfast.
0: The Home Office has said this government is bearing down on small boat crossings. We've removed or deported almost 60,000 people who were here illegally. And the Home Secretary's announced the most sweeping reforms to tackle illegal migration in modern times, scaling up the return of those with no right to be here.
1: Now, 28 minutes past six, time to tell you about the Great British Giveaway now, and it truly is great, isn't it?
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19: 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UK only. Entrance must be 18 or over. Lines close at 4 p.m. on the 21st of August. 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Entries will be pooled. Please check the closing time if listening or watching on demand. Good luck.
1: Yes, good luck. Now, if you're travelling to work or school this morning, here is your traffic and travel update.
20: Good morning, this is the latest AI travel news from gbnews.com. The A21 is closed after the A25 in Kent. The M40 northbound is closed between junctions 12 and 14 near Gaydon. The M1 southbound is closed between junctions 14 and 11A near Luton. The M42 is closed between junctions 10 and 9 near Curdworth with delays reported. In Scotland, the A90 is restricted in both directions at Finavon due to planned roadworks with delays expected. And on the trains, cross-country services are not running between Exeter, St David's and Paignton, and East Midlands railway services have a reduced schedule. 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
0: Don't go anywhere. We've got all the sport for you coming up, including a very interesting arrival at the Commonwealth Games for the King and Queen. We'll tell you more with Aidan in a moment.
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3: Welcome back. It's Sports Time. Aidan's here with us. Morning.
4: Good morning to you both. Can we start with some boxing?
5: Oh, yes, please. Yes.
4: Anthony Joshua laughed with reporters and cut a very relaxed figure yesterday ahead of his fight tomorrow in Saudi. He's up against the Albanian contender, Christian Prenger. Now, it's interesting because in his press conferences, he's cut a very, as I say, very relaxed figure, but he's not spoken much about Tyson Fury. He said he wants to conquer Earth before he conquers the universe. And I think he's out of respect to his opponent. If he's sitting up on a stage with the guy he's fighting tomorrow, he doesn't want to be talking about the next guy he fights, even though I think that even if he loses, I think he would still fight Tyson Fury because there's still too much money in it. As for Tyson Fury, he has his fight today at 4 p.m. in front of 1,500 people in Pattaya in Thailand. No TV deal. It's not available to be seen online. You can only catch it on the radio. But nonetheless, he, for the first time in 15 years, he's come in at £3. Did you say that's a tub of Ben and Jerry's, isn't it?
5: Well, yeah, big, yeah.
3: Bit more other than that. Brands
4: are they are available.
3: Agent.
4: They are available. Yes, sorry. So I don't want to list them either. But no, £3, £3 lighter than his opponent for the first time in 15 years. But let's catch up with Anthony Joshua now ahead of his side of the bargain.
6: The goal is to conquer the universe, right? But first, we must conquer Earth. And this is my target here. It's not only him, I also have to look at his team. We're focusing on the team. My coach against his coach. My physio against his physio. My strategist against his strategist. This fighter against that fighter. And may the best man win.
4: May the best man win, indeed. Sorry?
3: He is confident.
4: Yeah, he is indeed. But I think that, you know, they have to win these two fights. But even if they don't, I would say that this fight will still go ahead. But I don't think they're going to have any problems, as I mentioned yesterday. And we're joined by Frank Warren later on in the programme to discuss this more.
5: Lovely. Can we have a look at the Commonwealth Games?
4: Yeah.
5: Because it was an interesting opening ceremony last night.
4: It was excellent. Yeah, I thought it was pretty good. It was King Charles and Queen Camilla arriving in a TARDIS. That was befitting of the fact that lots of the police boxes in Glasgow are blue. But I thought it was quite a grand ceremony, given that Andy Burnham was there. There were 74 competing nations, the model of the Loch Ness Monster. Callum Beattie sang "Yes Sir, I Can Boogie." 10,000 people there in the indoor arena. I thought it was quite a grand ceremony, considering that this event is not fancied to be. It's not considered a priority for many of the athletes now anymore. I mean, it's a massively scaled back event. I don't want to sound too much of a downer on it, but it doesn't look good when 9 GB athletes yesterday, including Katarina Johnson Thompson and Dina Asher Smith, all pulled out because of injury. And I mean, all right, listen, I'm not going to sit here and say that they shouldn't have pulled out. I mean, it does seem a lot of people to pull out on one single day. I know they will be saying, well, look, we left it as late as possible to make a decision because we wanted to be fit. But nonetheless, the action is underway this evening.
5: Well, I hope it works out well.
4: Yeah, so do I.
5: I do.
3: Now, Aidan, you sound like Andy Burnham. You are not happy that it's not an Ashes test in the north.
4: No, it was first mooted in 2023. Andy Burnham, who was then Mayor of Manchester, criticised. It was confirmed yesterday by the ECB that there will be no Ashes test next year in either Headingley or Old Trafford. They have become absolute certainties on the agenda, for on the schedule. And I just think it's poor. I think that Southampton, the Rose Bowl, has been given the nod. Apparently there are commercial reasons to do with ticket sales and attendance, that kind of thing. But I just think that not only should a major sporting event like this be seen across the whole country, but why do we have to have, when there's five events, why do two of them have to be in London? Why can't one be in London? Mm. Why do people in Manchester, why do people in Leeds not get the chance to see first-class cricket? And I just think it's wrong. I think there's sometimes more than money at stake here. I always remember when Wembley was closed in football, Gary Neville said, we loved for 7 years going around the country, going to Anfield, going to Old Trafford, going to St James's Park in Newcastle, seeing different fans and seeing a different kind of support, patriotic fervour, getting behind the team. It made a difference in big games. England did not lose many games in the regions when they played there between 2000 and 2007. And I think the ECB needs to look at this before they allocate venues in future. And I hope they do.
5: Yeah, I think that's a really good point. I do. Really good point. All right, Aidan, thank you.
3: Thanks, Aidan.
5: See you a little bit later on. Right, we have lots more coming up for you in just a moment because we'll take you through the papers with Claire Pearsall and Nigel Nelson. Good morning, both.
3: But first, here's your forecast across Europe.
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10: The heat we've had this week across some parts of Europe, that is now starting to ease and clear away towards the south. Nonetheless, there's some high humidity around, still some high temperatures. And with that, there's the risk of some heavy thundery showers affecting parts of northern Spain, southern France through tomorrow. Mostly dry for Italy for a day or so, similar across parts of Greece, with today's showers clearing away towards the east, more affecting Turkey. But there is the risk of some further showers for both Italy and Croatia into next week.
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5: Right, time for the papers this morning with Claire Pearsall and Nigel Nelson. Good morning.
21: Morning.
5: 6:43, Claire. Let's start with The Guardian, should we? Looking at sort of Number 10 North and regional mayors and all this. I've got to be honest, I don't understand what's happening.
22: They're moving to a little sort of office block in Manchester. There is going to be the sort of subsection of Number 10 North, which is going to house apparently sort of transport, housing and regional mayors, and everybody's going to collaborate and growth is going to be great. It's so performative, I can't even start to think why this is going to work. It isn't. Let's put that out there. But he's sending people like Lou Hague, Lucy Powell, Angela Rayner, and you do wonder if this is the equivalent of the naughty step.
23: Well, yeah, I was about to say, the commentary online and reaction to this has been, are you sending the naughty ones away?
21: Hang on, they've all got Manchester seats. That's the reason you're actually
22: you
21: doing it.
22: You keep them away from Westminster. You keep them away from actual sort of...
21: Yeah, but if you're going to have a Number 10 North, I mean, I've got some doubts about Number 10 North too, but if you're going to have a Number 10 North, surely it makes sense to have from your cabinet people who are local people.
5: Yeah, but what if you didn't have, what if there's a reshuffle and your people are not from the North? Well, do they still get sent to the North?
21: Well, I mean, the answer is I don't know in a situation like that, but surely there are enough Northern Labour MPs who would likely go into Cabinet to be able to replace them, should they be replaced. But you've just got this lot in place now.
22: But it's an over-representation of the North West in the Cabinet at the moment anyway. I mean, you look at how heavily weighted that is. Apparently, for a Prime Minister for all of the country, he's not done a particularly good job of picking people from other parts of the country to make these decisions. He's put heavily into the Northwest those MPs in Cabinet. And you think, well...
5: Nothing wrong with that, Claire.
22: I'm not suggesting there's anything wrong with it, but you can't then tell me that you're going to make sensible decisions for places like the Southwest and the Southeast when you've got people so...
21: And which Labour Cabinet Minister would you get from the Southeast out of interest?
22: Well,
5: but the people still need to be represented.
21: No, I agree with that.
22: They do. And there are MPs, there are Labour MPs in the South East. There is one in the neighbouring constituency to us, Dr. Lauren Sullivan for Gravesham, who is extremely good, I hasten to add. I know she's a different party, but I actually really like her. Very capable. But people like that are not being considered. You're looking mainly at anybody that has worked with Andy Burnham either previously or heavily involved with his mayoralty. Those people have been taken in. So let's see how that goes. But I'm not suggesting for one second that the South East is going to get any kind of representation from Number 10 North. They're going to look at the South East and say, do you know what? We're not interested.
21: Well, no, I mean, I'd expect that we'd be looked after by Number 10 South.
22: I don't even think we'll be looked after by that. And where's the power going to lie as well? Because if normally you say Number 10 is requesting something, so that is what is the diktat of the day. Number 10 wants it. And people are going to say, well, which Number 10
23: which
22: are you talking
23: one?
22: About?
23: Where's it coming from?
22: Is this A or B?
23: I'd be very interested to know how much money is being spent on these relocation packages for 300 civil servants who currently have London waiting on their salaries of £3,000 to £5,000. It will need to be an incentive, won't it, for them to move to Manchester?
21: And they're actually recruiting quite a lot of people, again, locally. I mean, people who work for Manchester local government, they're going into Number 10 North. I mean, as an idea, I'm not against it. I mean, the only question is, can you maintain it? If you remember, Keir Starmer talked about he'd pack up work at 6 o'clock on a Friday, and that never happened. And the idea of Andy Burnham being able to spend one day a week at least in Number 10 North, what happens if there's an emergency, a Cobra meeting, something like that? Do you ship all your military chiefs and top spooks all the way up to Manchester.
23: Do they join on Zoom?
21: Well, exactly. Do you have a Zoom Cobra?
23: And
21: it doesn't seem quite right somehow.
5: Well, I'm not dead set against it.
21: To Manchester.
23: Do they join on Zoom?
21: Well, exactly. Do you have a Zoom Cobra? And it doesn't seem quite right somehow.
5: Well, I'm not dead set against it.

0: Quite a lot of the South, Central, South and Southwest doesn't yet. So how are we going to be represented?
1: You seem sort of fighting a rearguard action on behalf of the South of England.
0: The independent
2: Republic. It's the point, isn't it, that some people won't feel represented by this government. They will feel like that there's an over-focus, if you like, on Manchester. Also worth saying that this cabinet is the most Oxbridge-educated cabinet of the modern era.
3: Really?
2: 17 of the 28 ministers appointed by Burnham either went to Oxford or Cambridge. So that's quite interesting as well.
1: Well, yeah, but if you look at some Tory cabinets, the really sort of elite cabinets, but I don't think people going to Oxford and Cambridge is a bad thing. Don't we want the cleverest people running
3: the
1: government?
3: The clever people only go to Oxford.
1: No, not only go to Oxford and Cambridge, but you expect the people who have been there to be fairly bright. No, I'm sure other universities are fine too, but if you look at the kind of elitism of Boris Johnson and David Cameron, both of them had four old Etonians within their cabinet.
3: Nigel, after that, I don't think you can complain about elitism. Honestly, I'm shocked at you.
2: Nigel, let's stay with you though. We'll give you another chance.
1: Oh, thanks very much.
2: You can talk about Andy Burnham ordering a halt to the controversial early release scheme.
1: Yeah, I mean, it seems sort of a bit inevitable he was going to do that after all the complaints about it. The question still comes down: what's going to happen when the prisons are full? If you don't shift these people, the prisons are already bursting at the seams, and we can't put anybody else in jail. So there is a big question of, yes, pause it, yes, make sure you're releasing the right people, or at least not the ones who are too wrong. But it does seem to be, you still have to solve the original problem.
3: Yes, fair point, Claire.
0: It is, and the sort of knock-on effect to the probation service and what happens to the courts. The courts are already log jams at the moment, so that's going to become even worse. If you're not shipping anybody out of prison, there aren't going to be the spaces to put people in. So the whole process just grinds to a halt. And I mean, I think we don't have enough spaces. I think we need to look at the prison estate as a whole. You look at women's prisons, for example. An awful lot of women in prison are serving time for not as serious crimes, let's put it that way. If we're going to start looking at people you can remove, how about you then reposition wings in those kind of prisons to ease the burden on the prison estate? And you can shuffle around. We need more prison space, is the ultimate.
3: You cannot run a justice system on the basis that you only serve a fraction of whatever sentence you're given.
1: No, I think that's right.
3: That's what's the point?
0: No, I know.
3: What's the point of a sentence?
1: Yeah, I mean, I think that's right. I mean, but there are certain things that they are doing at the moment through the Sentencing Act, which started this year. Sentences under 12 months will now normally be suspended. That's going to ease up spaces.
3: I mean, but that seems so counterintuitive, doesn't it?
1: Well, not really.
3: Because it's
1: that depends if you think prison works.
3: If you think prison works, but it's the idea that, well, right, we're going to ease overcrowding by not sending these people to prison when ordinarily we think they should be in prison, even if only for 12 months.
0: So where's the punishment aspect coming in? Where is the disincentive to those people committing crimes?
1: Our short sentence is a good idea. I mean, all it seems to do is encourage people to reoffend when they get out. The reoffending rate is much higher for short sentences than for long sentences. Mm-hmm. So it does seem that, it doesn't actually make a huge difference, because although 6 in 10 prisoners are short term, because of the churn, they only make up about 5% of the prison population at any one time.
0: But if there's no consequence to the action, if you are found guilty of a crime and the punishment is, it's all right, we're not going to put you in prison, we'll suspend the sentence. Well, where's the punishment aspect? Where is the sort of, let's have a period of reflection? You're just going to allow people out on license, out on tags. I mean, none of that system works particularly well.
3: No,
0: there are so many ways around it. So there's no actual consequence to a crime.
1: But we got into this mess because, I mean, from the 90s to the 2000s, the prison population doubled. And that's because everyone demanded more people go to prison, longer sentences when they get there. As a result of that, we can't actually accommodate the prisoners we've got. So we then create our own crisis.
0: You do wonder also how much the government is going to involve victims in all of this, because
1: oh, that's important.
0: Should,
1: yeah.
0: And they absolutely should. And there are some pretty harrowing cases at the moment when you're looking at who is being considered for early release and the awful circumstances around it. And those victims need to have a voice.
2: We have about 30 seconds. What do you make of Nightingale prisons? So just like we

0: all the Nightingale hospitals during COVID. Could we have temporary prisons put up?
1: I think we could, as long as we have enough people to staff them, and that's the other problem.
2: And they're secure. And but at the moment, they're already building 5,000 prison places, and the idea
0: that
2: is...
0: That doesn't happen overnight, does it?
2: No, but you build them on existing prisons, which is quicker and cheaper, so you just build an extra block.
0: Dormitory style is also being called for, like in Australia.
3: I don't know just how secure it'd be there.
1: Well, I think that's your problem, but also you don't have the prison staff. If you can't recruit them, who are you going to have there?
4: True. All right, you two. Thank you very much indeed. We'll see you a little bit later on.
0: Let's go check now on the weather with Alex Burkle.
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6: Good morning. We've made it to Friday, and this is your GB News weather update from the Met Office. For many, it is going to be a dry end to what has been a very dry week. There is some rain around, however. A bit of light drizzly rain across parts of Scotland, perhaps Northern Ireland at the moment. A lot of this, though, is going to break up through the morning and into the afternoon. Meanwhile, across England and Wales, well, it's a dry picture here with lots of sunshine. And with that sunshine, we're seeing temperatures rising, mid to high 20s quite wide. Some places towards the southeast could get to around 30 Celsius, so feeling pretty hot here. Further north, a fresher feel for sure, with a bit more cloud, and there will be a little bit of rain around. But into the evening, we're going to see some more persistent rain arriving in the far north, northwest of Scotland. Not especially heavy, but a damp end to the day here for sure. Further south and east, across parts of Scotland, clinging on to that dry weather for now, but that rain will push through later on, and it's a similar story across Northern Ireland. Some glimmers of sunshine for the time being. Across England and Wales, a fine end to the day here. And worth bearing in mind, those temperatures are going to hold up, so it is still going to be pretty warm as we go through this evening and the start of the night. That weather system in the far northwest, which is bringing rain later on to parts of Scotland, does push its way south and eastwards overnight, bringing a bit of rain to far northern western parts of England and Wales, but the more persistent rain will be affecting northwestern Scotland. It is going to be a warm night for many of us. Temperatures generally holding up in the mid-teens, some places holding up in high teens, so a bit uncomfortable for sleeping for some. A pretty unsettled picture across much of Scotland, parts of Northern Ireland through tomorrow. There will be outbreaks of rain, blustery winds, and that will then push into northern and western parts of England and Wales. Further south and southeast, it's going to stay dry. There'll be some sunshine again, and still hot in the southeast. Here, temperatures could once more be in the low 30 Celsius. See you again soon. Bye-bye.
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8: 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The A21 is closed after the A25. There is a collision on the M25 anti-clockwise at junction 20 in Kings Langley. The M42 between junctions 10 and 9 in Kirdworth is closed. The A1 southbound is closed between junctions 63 and 61. In Scotland, the M8 eastbound and westbound is congested between junctions 16 and 18 due to essential bridge repair works. And on the trains, cross-country services have no trains between Exeter St David's and Paignton, and East Midlands Railway services are running a reduced service. For more travel news, go to gbnews.com.
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10: 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UK only. Entrance must be 18 or over. Lines close at 4 p.m. on the 21st of August. 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
4: Good morning. Number 10 heads north.
0: Yes, the new Prime Minister, Andy Burnham, will hold his first meeting at his new northern base in Manchester today. This is part of his aim to shift power out of Westminster.
4: Meanwhile, there are reports he's ready to scale up North Sea oil and gas drilling within weeks as the latest Number 10 occupant attempts to put distance between himself and the ghosts of Labour's past.
12: Yeah, he's a self-styled king of the north, and today he's opening a new castle in Manchester. But will this help Andy Burnham deliver growth in every postcode, or is it a load of a big old waste of money?
0: Elsewhere today, Andy Burnham tries to quash his first crisis as Prime Minister by pausing the controversial early prison release scheme. Could the long-term solution to overcrowding lie in building temporary jails?
4: A record 165 migrants crossed the Channel on one boat. It's the largest number crammed onto a single migrant vessel.
0: Trump's tariffs return. The US president unleashes another round of import tariffs on key trading partners, including the UK, 10% for British goods.
4: The government says Britain is ready to defend itself against Iranian missiles after Tehran threatened to strike the RAF Fairford base in Gloucestershire.
0: North Yorkshire residents living near emergency housing for homeless people have told GB News of their frustration after a spike in antisocial behaviour.
13: Yeah, we are just another normal day on Valley Road. Police are here. The lodge.
14: Anthony Joshua says he's ready to conquer Earth on the eve of the tune-up bout that's expected to lead him towards a UK super fight with Tyson Fury in November. And King Charles and Queen Camilla take centre stage at the Commonwealth Games opening ceremony in Glasgow.
6: It's another sunny, very warm or hot day across the southern parts today. A bit cloudier and damper further north, with rain turning more persistent later. I'll have more about all of this coming up.
4: Just gone 7 o'clock. I'm Stephen Dixon.
0: I'm Ellie Costello, and this is GB News Breakfast. Lots of you not happy with Number 10 North today. Mm. Johnny's been in touch saying, morning, Stephen and Ellie. Why waste millions of pounds on a new Number 10 of the North when a newly elected Prime Minister at the next election is not going to carry on with the Number 10 in the North? Is it just a massive waste of money? And Susan says, Burnham is a key holder. He can't just move Parliament. Does he really think he is king? Mm. Another person saying this is an insult to King Charles III that he refers himself to King of the North.
4: Oh, right, I see.
0: It's a new way of looking at it, isn't it?
4: Yeah, it is. Henry says, why should everything centre around Manchester? It's not particularly far north, is it?
0: Yeah, lots of people from the far north have said that on this channel.
4: It's interesting. I mean, it's interesting. I say it's not necessarily against the idea. It's just what's quite the point of it.
0: And it's going to cost a fortune.
4: Well, is it?
0: Well, in those relocation packages alone, that's 300 civil servants, isn't it? As Will Godley was pointing out in the last hour, they've got London waiting of £3,000 to £5,000 on their salary. They'd need to be incentivised to move. It's going to cost a...
4: Well, would they?
0: Put it to the government.
4: Would they, though? Because it's the whole point of a London uplift is because it costs more to live in London. So they'd lose that money, but they'd be spending less when they move up north. That's the whole point. That's the whole point.
0: They'd have to be incentivised to move themselves and their families.
4: I mean, you can't pay them even more to go up north when it costs less to live there.
0: Well,
4: Will Godley's here, so let's ask him.
12: Yeah, I mean, I think one of the big questions is why have people in the Westminster bubble move up north? If you want to get ideas out of London, why not have people who don't live in London? Why not get people who are local, have been local this whole time? Andy Burnham, of course, fresh off campaigning in Makerfield, says he's been speaking to people on the doorsteps and spoken in the last few weeks about the issues that came up when he was there talking to people. Why not have people who share those same concerns in Number 10 North advising him when he's there, rather than bringing up civil servants from London? Because presumably the same ideas will be had in London as they would have in Manchester. But this is launching today. Andy Burnham is going to be there for a meeting on the economy. Of course, he's made it his big thing this week, being a cost of living government. We're expecting Andy Burnham to spend one day a week working there. It's in this building called Heron House. It's an unassuming building. There's no big black door, no Larry the Cat there. But it's not just going to be Andy Burnham working there. Lucy Powell, Angela Rayner and Louise Hay as well, also thought to be working there as well. They're going to be championing this building as well, which is only really about 10 minutes walk from Andy Burnham's old office as the mayor of Greater Manchester. So he'll feel very at home. But of course, there are, as you were reading out, viewer comments and others critical of this scheme. Kemi Badenoch yesterday was saying Andy Burnham needs to be a prime minister for more than just Manchester, and people wanting to point out that there is more to the country than just London and Manchester. Yesterday, Andy Burnham quizzed on that, being asked, are you forgetting about other parts of the country, the east of England when he was in Essex, and the southwest as well? What are you doing about those parts of the country as well? Well, he said this will have the same priorities, focusing on communities outside of London, and as he keeps saying, growth in every postcode. So that's what he will aim to achieve through going to Number 10 North, but will it be able to achieve that, and will it cost a lot of money to do so?
0: I'm just on the gov.uk website, and there are a number of jobs available to apply for in Manchester, in the new Manchester Number 10. It seems like they're all social creators. It's the TikTok team. It's the online media.
12: Do you fancy it?
0: I don't, but I think there will be local people that do. But going between £30,000 and £50,000, it looks like. But it looks as though they're all social media jobs.
4: Social content creator.
12: Well, Andy Burnham
0: is big on
12: his social media, isn't he?
0: Well,
12: that's
0: really
12: something Kemi Badenoch in her speech yesterday said she was enjoying the dancing on social media but criticised his policies so far. Andy Burnham has released a statement this morning talking about Number 10 North, saying what he hopes it will achieve. He says it will change, it'll put power into every postcode across the entire country. He's kind of using language we hear out of the White House, saying this will be the situation room for making Britain better, the place we used to get power out of Westminster into the hands of people at a local level so they can turn things around. Perhaps, though, as you say, that will mean TikToks and getting the message out on there.
0: Well, that looks like the only jobs available right now.
12: And the rest of them, perhaps.
0: Social jobs. Does that mean Lisa Nandy's going? Would that come under the culture brief?
12: She might be going up there, but...
4: I mean, she's Wigan-based, isn't she?
0: Oh, so it would make sense.
4: It would make sense for her.
0: We'll try and find out, Will.
4: Yeah. I don't know. I just can't. I can't quite get my head around it.
0: You're not sold on it, you at home.
4: I know.
0: I think that's fair to say.
4: It just seems a very odd state of affairs. Partly because, I know we talk a lot about the Westminster bubble, which is it's a fair criticism, but all those civil servants working in Westminster are from all over the country. The bubble
3: forms because they're all hanging around with each other in Westminster. So you're going to get the bubble in, you know, if they're all just hanging about in Manchester but just talking to each other, you're going to have the same problem.
1: Mm.
3: It's not as if everyone who's in the civil servant service is from down south, because that's not the case.
1: John says, Burnham is obsessed with Manchester. I can't see this working out. It sounds like hot air to me.
3: Janet says it comes across as Andy Burnham. Oh, where's that going to jump? It comes across as Andy Burnham being very self-indulgent, working from home at number 10 Coronation Street.
12: I did find it interesting as well, being on a Friday. Perhaps it's he's able to start his weekend early, it go home.
1: Oh,
12: Friday
1: good
12: evening, down the pub.
1: He's right at home.
12: See his old mates.
1: He's near the local.
12: Maybe that's just me speculating. But he does have lots of things to talk about, of course, up in Number 10 North today. He's going to be chairing a meeting on the economy. So the cost of living, no doubt, is being spoken about. Maybe these Trump tariffs and also the North Sea oil. In the Times, they're reporting Burnham's eager to get drilling in the North Sea, which is certainly something that he had been alluding to, but the Labour's manifesto says no new licences.
1: And Miatta Fenn-Bulla, who's our new net zero secretary, is not a fan of North Sea oil, so that could be a collision course, couldn't it?
12: She was up in Aberdeen yesterday. Apparently there were constructive talks, so perhaps they've managed to change her mind.
3: Maybe.
1: Well, watch this space. Will, thank you. We'll see you in the next hour.
3: Right, President Trump has announced new tariffs on 60 countries, including the UK.
1: Yes, the US will impose tariffs of 10% to 12.5% on imports, with the UK facing a 10% import tariff on goods.
3: Let's talk to Deputy Editor of The Spectator, Freddie Gray. Here we go again, Freddie.
1: Yeah.
15: Here we go again, talking to me or tariffs?
3: Well, both, frankly.
15: Yes, well, here we go again. I mean, it is the endless story that is Donald Trump and tariffs. As I'm sure your viewers know, the Supreme Court struck down Donald Trump's tariffs in February. His administration instantly reimposed them using another legal instrument. That legal instrument is about to expire, so he's come up with another legal instrument to impose tariffs, and that is forced labour. The idea that because there is unfair trade on goods coming into the US, America should stop doing it because it's immoral. It is, of course, a wheeze so that Trump can keep imposing tariffs on the world. Nobody really thinks that Britain, the EU, and Australia are using slave labour on a serious scale. But I think it will work because you can prove, undoubtedly, that products come through from China, through Europe, et cetera, et cetera. And of course, China does use forced labour. So I think it's going to be an effective legal mechanism for Trump to carry on doing what he wants to do, which is impose tariffs.
1: Do you think we'll see challenges like we've seen before?
15: Well, you will undoubtedly see challenges. I wonder if this one might stick, because when the Supreme Court struck down the tariffs in February, one of the arguments the judges made was there are other mechanisms you could use. You could have used to do this. It was just the legal instrument you did, the emergency instrument you did. You don't have the authority as president to do that.
3: Why? I mean, with all of this, I mean, I know our special relationship is under pressure and all the rest of it, but I mean, we were so keen to negotiate our way out of tariffs last time, and now we've just been slapped again. Have we got no relationship here?
15: Well, it'd be very interesting to see how the Burnham administration handles it, because when Mandelson was ambassador, Lord Mandelson, the disgraced Lord Mandelson was ambassador in Washington, Britain did do a pretty good job of trying to get Trump on side. We agreed this trade bill, trade deal. But, I mean, as ever with Trump, there are spectacular deals are announced and then they are sort of reversed, and it's always a kind of churn of triumph and disaster at the same time. Mm. I don't think we have done a particularly good job since then of trying to accommodate what America wants on trade. Certainly the initial signs from Team Burnham, if you like, are pretty good as far as America's concerned. They have hinted at doing what America wants Britain to do in the North Sea. I think also on defence. America's very concerned about British defence. The Trump administration really wants Britain to spend more on defence, and it looks as though we are.
3: On the North Sea business, I mean, if they can get round and open or to get more drilling going at Rosebank and whatever the other one's called, Jackdaw.
15: Mm.
3: You say it's what America wants. Well, Trump's talked about it.
1: We'd be delighted, wouldn't he?
3: But what's it got to do with Trump? I mean, well, how does it impact America in that way?
15: I think that partly it's a genuine love of Britain. And if you talk to anybody in Trump circles or Trump himself about this, he'll say, you've got to fix your immigration problem and you've got to start drilling. Those are the two things.
3: Yeah, but I can understand when he talks about things like defence spending, because it impacts, and it impacts on NATO, and it impacts on how much America has to spend.
15: Mm.
3: So stuff like that I can understand, but with adding a little bit of oil, which we wouldn't be a huge amount in the global sense, into the system, I don't understand why.
15: As I say, I think partly it's to do with wind turbines near his golf courses, yes, et cetera. You can make all those cynical points, but I think it's a genuine desire for Britain to do well. And what is the one thing that is the biggest factor hampering our lack of growth? It is our terribly high energy prices and our inability to produce our own energy. And I think a lot of Trump people are concerned about that. The ambassador here, the American ambassador in London, is particularly preoccupied with this subject.
0: Yeah. Okay, Freddie, good to see you today. Thank you.
15: Great to see you.
3: Now, the government says Britain's armed forces stand ready after Iran apparently threatened to attack RAF Fairford.
0: Yes, the threat comes after Andy Burnham agreed to continue Keir Starmer's policy of allowing Washington to launch strikes on Iran from British bases.
3: Let's talk to former chair of the Defence Select Committee, Tobias Elwood. Good morning, Tobias. I mean, first and foremost, what do you make of the threat? Do we take it seriously?
16: Yes, good morning. Absolutely, we need to take this seriously. Everything that's happened over the last few days shouts escalation. We've seen further attacks by the United States on Iran mainland, Iran itself targeting other countries in the region, Kuwait, Jordan, for example. The Houthis now joining in, hitting Saudi ships in the Red Sea. The Straits of Hormuz still closed, and the price of oil back over $100 a barrel, with all the economic consequences. And now Iran openly claiming Britain is fair game. And we should brace ourselves for some form of attack. It's clear Donald Trump, despite repeated claims that he holds all the cards, is not in control of events, still believing that US superior military might alone will alter Iran's behavior. Meanwhile, Iran, despite being hit hard, is looking ever more confident, still armed with thousands of drones and missiles, now threatening the United Kingdom. And don't forget, after one Shahed drone hit RAF Akrotiri in Cyprus back in March, we must take this threat seriously. And I'm afraid it does shine light on the poor state of our overstretched defences and a reluctance to increase defence spending in order to keep our country safe and indeed protect our economy. So this, I'm afraid, is likely to get worse, and Britain needs to be better prepared for where this is likely to lead.
0: In terms of Iran's response, what do you think an attack could look like? Could we see strikes on RAF Akrotiri, as we've seen before? Could it be as far as RAF Fairford? I know that this is mentioned in this specific threat. And if it is Fairford, what's going to be done to step up security? Because we saw lax security last year, didn't we, when Palestine Action individuals got onto Brisenorton. So clearly there is lax security measures, or there were at least last year.
16: Yeah, we simply don't have the air defense that we see in countries like Israel, a layered defense, or indeed Ukraine or the United States. We've simply not invested in that. That's where the money is needed. Were a missile to be fired from Iran, it would bump into NATO airspace and there would be a response. But if it's fired from a shadow fleet in the English Channel, for example, sending a Shahed into Portsmouth, easily we would be attacked. And if there was a salvo, a number of missiles, it's easily possible that one of them would get through. But it could be more subtle than that. It could be a sabotage attack on our national infrastructure or a high-profile assassination, something to throw us in disarray, to show that Iran can actually impact us from afar.
3: I was going to say,
16: not forget.
3: Forgive me.
16: I was just going to say, let's not forget that Russia is also in the English Channel right now, an ally of Iran, and we can easily see them working in concert.
3: I was going to say, I mean, some sort of sabotage, not to diminish it, but that's one thing. If there was a direct kinetic attack on the UK, that's a whole different ball game. I mean, that changes the dynamic of everything then.
16: It does indeed, and it then remains, what is our strategic response? What is our military response? Do we have an ability to respond in this way? It's common knowledge just how depleted our naval forces are. We would struggle to push back in a serious way, given all the other commitments that we have across the world. And I take it back round, I'm afraid, to the fact that we need to invest more in our defence. Mm-hmm. Interesting, Wes Streeting, new to the job, was commenting on that trawler, the Russian frigate in live fire exercises, actually admitted that from a threat perspective, that was just the tip of the iceberg. Were he and the Prime Minister to share the exact state of threat that Britain is facing, I think the nation would demand that we spend more money, would be willing to see ring-fence spending to make sure that we keep our economy and indeed our country safe. That's the conversation Britain needs to have.
0: Tobias Elwood, thank you for your analysis. As always, good to see you.
16: Thank you.
3: It's a worrying situation, isn't it?
0: Yeah.
3: Let's hope they're listening, all those who need to. Right, it is 19 minutes past seven. It's time for the weather.
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6: Good morning. We've made it to Friday and this is your GB News weather update from the Met Office. For many, it is going to be a dry end to what has been a very dry week. There is some rain around, however. A bit of light drizzly rain across parts of Scotland, perhaps Northern Ireland at the moment. A lot of this, though, is going to break up through the morning and into the afternoon. Meanwhile, across England and Wales, well, it's a dry picture here with lots of sunshine. And with that sunshine, we're seeing temperatures rising mid to high 20s quite widely. Some places towards the southeast could get to around 30 Celsius, so feeling pretty hot here. Further north, a fresher feel for sure, with a bit more cloud, and there will be a little bit of rain around. But into the evening, we're going to see some more persistent rain arriving in the far north, northwest of Scotland. Not especially heavy, but a damp end to the day here for sure. Further south and east, across parts of Scotland, clinging on to that dry weather for now, but that rain will push through later on, and it's a similar story across Northern Ireland. Some glimmers of sunshine for the time being. Across England and Wales, a fine end to the day here. And worth bearing in mind, those temperatures are going to hold up, so it is still going to be pretty warm as we go through this evening and the start of the night. That weather system in the far northwest, which is bringing rain later on to parts of Scotland, does push its way south and eastwards overnight, bringing a bit of rain to far northern western parts of England and Wales, but the more persistent rain will be affecting northwestern Scotland. It is going to be a warm night for many of us. Temperatures generally holding up in the mid-teens, some places holding up in high teens, so a bit uncomfortable for sleeping for some. A pretty unsettled picture across much of Scotland, parts of Northern Ireland through tomorrow. There will be outbreaks of rain, blustery winds, and that will then push into northern and western parts of England and Wales. Further south and southeast, it's going to stay dry. There'll be some sunshine again and still hot in the southeast. Here, temperatures could once more be in the low 30 Celsius. See you again soon. Bye-bye.
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0: 21 minutes past seven. Let's take a look at some other stories coming to the newsroom on this Friday morning.
3: Well, the Southport killer, Axel Rudakabana, has been transferred from Belmarsh Prison to Broadmoor, a high-security psychiatric hospital. The Ministry of Justice says he's likely to remain there for years to come.
0: A mother and daughter who died at a beach in Essex have been named by family as 42-year-old Shali Rahman and Samia Rahman, who was just 15 years old. Three others are in hospital after the incident in West Mersey, including a 7-year-old boy.
3: Now, let's just tell you that on this week's Shoppers Political Podcast, Christopher is talking to Conservative Chief Whip Simon Hart to have a look into this week's reshuffle.
17: You know, the brutal unfairness of politics is you can get sacked for when you're actually quite good. 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And it creates real problems. And we used to think, as previous chief whips did as well, for every friend you make in a reshuffle, you make three lifelong enemies.
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3: Right, still to come, North Yorkshire residents living near emergency housing for some homeless people have told GB News of their frustration. 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
13: Yeah, well, just another normal day on Valley Road. Police are here. 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
22: 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The Gunners have identified the Brazilian as a key summer target, and discussions surrounding a potential transfer are said to have gathered pace over recent days. Newcastle are aware that their captain favours a switch to North London this summer. The Gunners are also keen on bolstering their defence, with Aston Villa's Ezri Konsa a key target following centre-half William Saliba being out for a lengthy period. That's the latest sport. For more, go to gbnews.com.
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3: It's 7:26 and people living near emergency accommodation in North Yorkshire say some people being housed there are, they claim, making their lives a misery. There's apparently a lot of overuse of alcohol and public fighting.
0: Well, our Yorkshire and Humber reporter Anna Riley has the story.
13: Yeah, well, just another normal day on Valley Road. Police are here. The Lodge.
25: An epidemic of antisocial behaviour. That's what Scarborough residents living near emergency homeless accommodation say they're facing. This footage was filmed by a local business owner who says the behaviour of some people staying in the Lodge Hotel is making his life a misery.
26: My cameras are going off all night with people mooching about, drinking, drugs, alcohol, fighting. Police are here every day, ambulance is here 2-3 times a day. It's just not good enough. Can't go into my back garden anymore with my grandchildren. I'm not even allowed my grandchildren anymore. because of the smell of cannabis, foul language. My business is suffering. The businesses further up the street are suffering.
25: Linda feels unsafe on the street here. She also lives near to the 36-bedroom hotel close to the South Bay.
2: I had a particular bad incident where a lady came running into my house after trying to smash the glass door down at 4 o'clock in the morning, shouting, "He's got a machete! He's going to kill me! He's got a machete!" People have worked all their lives, come and retired here. People are coming on holiday here for respite. And all this is happening as well.
25: Up the road at Scarborough's North Bay, the Warncliffe Hotel is also being used as emergency accommodation, and residents nearby, including the town's mayor, are facing similar issues.
7: I'll leave work at 10 o'clock in the morning, I'll come home, and I've had to ring the ambulance because I've come home to people lying in the street that have overdosed or have drank too much alcohol.
25: Councillor Tom Seston is calling for the planning application for these emergency accommodation hotels to be opposed.
8: Well, what I'd like to see is not housing large numbers of homeless people in residential and tourist areas.
25: Homemore provides emergency accommodation at these hotels in Scarborough. A spokesman for the company said it's engaged with neighbours nearby and added incidents of antisocial behaviour can occur in and around emergency accommodation settings. Where they do, they are taken seriously, logged, reviewed and escalated to the appropriate agencies where necessary. Emergency service attendance should not automatically be taken as evidence of service failure or criminal activity. North Yorkshire Council's expected to make a final decision on the proposals later this summer. Anna Riley, GB News, Scarborough.
3: Well, let's talk to addiction recovery consultant and someone who was formerly homeless, Kevin Dooley. Good to see you this morning, Kevin. And when we talk about the homelessness problem in the UK, everyone gets around and says, yeah, we need to sort it out. We need to tackle it. It's a disgrace that it's happening. And yet, obviously, when these centres are being set up, it's not really solving the problem. Is it the fact that we're looking at accommodation rather than treatment for these people? And I mean, how do we manage something like this?
9: Yeah, it's a very complex issue. You've got, first of all, I'd like to say, give praise to the residents who are standing up for themselves and challenging organisations. So that company you just mentioned that opened the emergency accommodation hostel right on their doorstep without any, no transparency whatsoever. And they seem to be skipping accountability. But like, so, yeah, a lot of praise to the local residents, and I've encouraged people up and down the country to do the same. Yeah, when it comes to this sort of accommodation, to be seen. Because if you're living next to antisocial, a residence there's antisocial behaviour coming from, and you're on your own and you don't have support of your community, it'd be a very frightening place to be. But like,
3: What then do you do, Kevin, with people who have been homeless for a long time and perhaps have, you know, got some addiction problems as a result of all of living that sort of life? How do we begin to help them? Where do we place them where they can be warm and fed and treated?
9: You've got a different type of client, and it's understanding who your client is when you have them in any accommodation, emergency, hostel. You're dealing with people with a gamut of mental health issues and addiction and alcohol problems, and it's to assess each person on their own merit. There's some people in that emergency accommodation who probably are more suitable for a residential rehabilitation centre. There's some people in those emergency hostels who are sober, they're off the drink for 6 months, 3 months, 30 days. It's not a good environment for them. So they'd be best suited in a dry house. So like, I think there's the appropriate clients' needs and going to be looked at. And that's by the companies that open these places up. Whether they be massive places like St Mungo's, the charity, or some smaller enterprise, you know. It's up to them to understand that they're in a community, and that community has to be kept safe. And antisocial behaviour needs to be addressed. But treatment and care can also be offered to people. I mean, some of these emergency hostels haven't they got a counsellor. They haven't got any sort of therapy programme, and there's no sort of care and treatment programme or aftercare programme, moving on programme. There's nothing. They're just throwing people with... just throwing people with unmet social and health needs together and accept them to bond when we're dealing with people that are... personality, antisocial behaviour issues, you know, that. So I think a lot of it goes on, a lot of it stands at the door of the people who are just trying to make money in these emergency hostels and in conjunction with the councils. So the people that you're talking about appropriate services, I think that company quoted, they said something about emergency services. You can't judge a place by the emergency service turning up and all the appropriate services are involved. Well, the matter of fact is that's okay. That's okay that private sector, public sector and community come together. That looks good around a varnished oak table in Parliament, yeah? But like so, in the coalface, it doesn't happen because the reality is the services, the community police and the council, they kick the ball into the long grass and they don't take any responsibility for addressing any antisocial behaviour from these places. And this is my experience over the years.
0: Well, Kevin Dooley, thank you for sharing that with us. I'm afraid we're out of time with you, but thank you so, so much for joining us this morning on GB News Breakfast. It's a shame that we ran out of time there because I was going to ask Kevin what he makes of Andy Byrne. And one of the first things he said when he got to the steps of number 10 was that he'd like to eradicate homelessness. He'd like to stop rough sleeping.
3: But that
0: shows exactly the challenges that he's going to run into.
3: It's not easy. These people actually need more than just a house, they need help.
0: They need help, yeah, and they need proper services.
3: Well, North Yorkshire Council's Executive Member for Corporate Services has said the safety and well-being of residents is our priority and we always look to address concerns about antisocial behaviour. We tackle that through a combination of prevention, early intervention and enforcement, working closely with North Yorkshire Police and partner agencies.
0: Now, do stay with us till it's come. We're going to be talking to the government about number 10 North. How much is this all costing? And is the taxpayer footing the bill? We're talking to Joint Parliamentary Secretary to the Cabinet Office, Sally Jamieson. That's next.
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4: Good morning, this is the latest AI travel news from gbnews.com. The A21 is closed after the A25 in Kent. The M1 southbound is closed between junctions 14 and 11A near Luton. The M42 is closed between junctions 10 and 9 near Curdworth. In Scotland, the A83 is restricted in both directions at Locknell Street in Lough Gilphead due to emergency roadworks, with possible delays until early evening. And on the trains, cross-country services are not running between Exeter, St David's and Paignton, and East Midlands Railway services are running a reduced timetable. For more travel news, go to gbnews.com.
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0: Welcome back to Breakfast at 7.38. We're talking to the government now. The Joint Parliamentary Secretary for the Cabinet Office, Sally Jamieson, joins us now. Good to see you this morning, Ms. Jamieson. Can we start by talking about Number 10 North? What is it going to achieve?
12: Well, I think Number 10 North is a really exciting opportunity because what it is there to do is devolve power from Whitehall and from London and get it out there, not just to the North, actually, but to regions and nations across the country, and make sure that power and money is delivered to communities everywhere, whether that's where I am in my constituents today in Doncaster or in Durham or in Brighton. It's about making sure that individual postcodes, regional mayors and local authorities have the power to deliver the best services and get the best value for money for their people.
3: What I don't understand, though, is, I mean, this idea of moving everything away from the Westminster bubble, but you're just shifting the Westminster bubble up to Manchester.
12: Well, it's not about moving everything out of London. It's about moving certain elements of government outside of London so it best serves people across the country. And it's about sending that signal out there that actually, you know, the civil service jobs, ministers, everyone is accessible outside of London. And so I think it's a really important milestone. Andy Burnham himself has shown in Manchester that actually when you give power and when you give the money and devolve it to local areas and to mayors and to local authorities, you can actually deliver something incredible, far more incredible actually than if all that power is centralised in London.
3: But on that basis, what does Number 10 North, what is the benefit of Number 10 North in Manchester to someone living in Scarborough?
12: Well, I think it's about sending that message out there, actually, that not all the decisions are made in London. And people who are in Manchester or working in Manchester or in the towns around it have a very different life experience and understanding to those people that live in London. So it's about making sure, actually, that people can see there's areas outside of the capital where money and power is devolved to and which they can benefit from.
0: And how much is all of this going to cost, Sally? Because we're looking at relocation packages, aren't we, for, what, 300 civil servants?
12: Well, I mean, we already have, I think, around 80,000 civil servants that work across the country. And all the setup costs for Number 10 North will come out of existing Cabinet Office budgets. So it won't be an additional burden on the taxpayer. But it's about reallocating those resources so that the power and the money is actually outside of London.
3: But it's interesting, Ellie earlier on was looking at positions available in the civil service for Number 10 North. I mean, the vast majority of them seem to be social media producers and things of that ilk. I mean, how is... you'd understand there needs to be some element of that in 2026. But, you know, it was adding up to hundreds of thousands of pounds available for jobs in this sort of thing. Shouldn't we be spending money a bit more wisely on stuff that's a bit more practical and really helping people out?
12: Well, look, I think that there'll be all kinds of jobs in Number 10 North. And look, this is just basically day one. And actually, there'll be recruitment of civil servants or relocation of civil servants to make sure that this works and to make sure that all different departments are represented in Number 10 North.
0: What people might not know about you is you used to be a prison officer. didn't you? So can we please talk about this controversial prisons early release scheme, which Andy Burnham has now hit pause on, thanks in large part to the intervention of PC Harper's widow yesterday. But we've got this warning out this morning, which you might be able to relate to based on your previous experience. Officials warning that prisons in England and Wales are going to run out of space by November unless another measure is found. What's going to happen here? What is going to be put in place instead of the early release scheme that will stop prisons being overcrowded and essentially the whole justice system collapsing?
12: Yeah, I mean, I think that the Prime Minister has asked for an urgent review to take place of the scheme, and that's going to happen in the coming days and weeks. And I wouldn't want to preempt what the outcome of that is going to be. But it's absolutely right that actually the feelings of victims and actually of the general public is taken into account with any decisions made around this. But it's also important that we do understand the grave danger of having overcrowded prisons. These aren't easy decisions or easy choices, but we categorically cannot go back to where we were in the summer of 2024, where we had less than 100 bed spaces left in the adult male estate. That isn't good for public safety or public confidence. It's not good for those prison officers and indeed other prison staff who are working in the estate. But fundamentally, it's terrible for the criminal justice system as well, because the public need confidence that there are prison places there for those who need them.
3: But the public need confidence as well, don't they, that people who were sent to prison stay in prison. Mm-hmm. And I mean, admittedly, this is what has alarmed the Prime Minister and is putting a pause on this, but we can't get back to an idea where someone is sentenced for a crime and only serves 30% of that sentence. I mean, it does seem ridiculous.
12: Well, sentencing has changed a lot over the last sort of 20 years, and sentence lengths have generally increased. And the problem that we faced is that capacity did not increase alongside it. Oh. So what we've done is embarked on the biggest prison building programme since the Victorian era. We're going to have 14,000 new places by 2031. We've already built 3,000 new places since we came into office. So part of it is a capacity issue, and we're working at pace to deliver on that. But that alone will not solve the prison crisis, and I think it's really important to be clear on that. And that's why it is important that we review this and make sure that the right decisions are being made and that victims feel that justice is being served, while simultaneously recognising that we need a prison system and a criminal justice system that is not continually on the point of collapse. And what I would also say is that as part of the changes, the second third of that sentence will be served on tag. We've invested £800 million in probation accommodation so that there is intensive supervision for people that come out on release, far more than what they had previously, to make sure that the public can have confidence that people are getting kept a close eye on. And if they break their licence conditions in any way, they will be recalled to prison.
3: Just briefly on that, just to clarify, so what is happening with probation? I mean, I know from work I do outside of here, probation is absolutely stretched to the maximum. I mean, people on probation are not seeing their probation officer on a monthly basis, never mind a weekly basis at the moment.
12: Yeah, probation has absolutely been stretched to maximum. I could see that when I was working in the prison system as well. So we have invested a huge amount of money into probation accommodation. We've also invested more money on probation officer recruitment. Now, none of these things are quick overnight fixes, but it's fundamentally important that we do these things to lay the groundwork for a stronger criminal justice system, not just today and tomorrow, not just sticking plaster fixes, but making sure we've got the foundations fixed for the future so that the public and those working inside the criminal justice system can have confidence that it is working properly, that the spaces are there and available for the those that need them. And actually, prisons can function in a way that is both punishment for those that have committed crime, because that's really important, but secondly also that there can be rehabilitation so that we reduce crime and reduce reoffending going forward.
0: Okay, Sally Jameson, I'm afraid we're out of time with you this morning, but thank you very much for joining us on GB News Breakfast.
3: Good to talk to you.
0: Sharon's been in touch, giving alternatives to prisons, saying one, there should be a year or a year at least of strict community service, licence tag or national service, and her third point, proper therapy in order to fight those demons.
3: I think there's a lot to be said for that. Right, we've got the papers with Claire and Nigel coming up for you in just a moment. There they are.
0: Morning, you two. Chat to you in just a second, but first, here's your forecast across Europe.
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17: The heat we've had this week across some parts of Europe, that is now starting to ease and clear away towards the south. Nonetheless, there's some high humidity around, still some high temperatures. And with that, there's the risk of some heavy thundery showers affecting parts of northern Spain, southern France through tomorrow. Mostly dry for Italy for a day or so, similar across parts of Greece, with today's showers clearing away towards the east, more affecting Turkey. But there is the risk of some further showers for both Italy and Croatia into next week.
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7: Welcome back to Breakfast at 7.51. We're going to have a quick whiz through the papers with Claire and Nigel, who are with us. Claire, let's talk about North Sea drilling. Burnham's eager, apparently, according to the Times.
8: I mean, this is good news for once. I mean, I'm a big fan of opening up Rosebank and Jackdaw for the UK use. And it's amazing what a difference a new Prime Minister and a new Energy Secretary can make, seeing as the previous Energy Secretary would have us all living on bugs and sticks and being very cold. And
9: little extreme, I would have thought.
8: Oh, come on. Ed Miliband was never going to allow this to happen. So I'm extremely optimistic that this will happen. This is a great boost to the UK economy.
10: I mean, you were arguing against it, Nigel, and now it appears to be government policy. Now what do you say?
9: Well, I mean, first of all, it doesn't break the manifesto because they've already got licences.
10: Oh, so it's all fine. But
9: No, it's not all fine.
10: Didn't break it last time.
9: The point really is, who gets the oil at the end of it? Who's the oil gets sold to?
10: Does it matter?
9: Well, it does matter.
10: How does it matter?
9: Because what we've got at the moment is an oil shortage, so what we want to do is get our hands on the oil.
10: So it has to go in the global market.
9: It'll have to go in the global market. We could take emergency powers and have it shipped onshore. That's up to Andy Burnham, but you could actually do that. But at the moment, it doesn't benefit us in any way.
10: It does tax revenue.
7: Strengthens the pound.
8: Yeah.
9: Well, we're not talking about enough oil to make a huge difference. That's the point.
10: 28 billion quid in tax revenue?
9: I'm not sure I believe that figure.
8: Oh, but you would say that, wouldn't you? I mean, come on. You've got a Prime Minister that's looking at the cost of living crisis as his great big ticket. Surely this is going to be good for the economy, even if it's not for use in the UK. You sell it on the international markets, you get the revenue from it, the pound is much stronger. That gives you much better purchase, and therefore your growth can begin in the UK.
9: But I want to see these things actually benefit British people. And as far as I can see...
8: But it would, if you have the revenue coming.
9: If we wanted to take emergency powers and get it onshore, and if that brought prices down, great, then all those things are quite good. That goes along with Andy Burnham's cost of living.
10: But all this tax revenue that would fund our defence, isn't
7: it? And a stronger pound.
9: Yeah, bear in mind that the whole North Sea has been pretty much drained dry. So we're talking about 9 out of 10 barrels of oil have now been taken from the North Sea.
7: Right, Nigel, Claire, I'm afraid we're out of time. So we actually can't come back to that, Nigel.
10: It's not your full flow. Fascinating, though, isn't it? See you later. Here's the weather.
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1: Good morning. We've made it to Friday, and this is your GB News weather update from the Met Office. For many, it is going to be a dry end to what has been a very dry week. There is some rain around, however. A bit of light drizzly rain across parts of Scotland, perhaps Northern Ireland at the moment. A lot of this, though, is going to break up through the morning and into the afternoon. Meanwhile, across England and Wales, well, it's a dry picture here with lots of sunshine. And with that sunshine, we're seeing temperatures rising, mid to high 20s quite wide. Some places towards the southeast could get to around 30 Celsius, so feeling pretty hot here. Further north, a fresher feel for sure, with a bit more cloud, and there will be a little bit of rain around. But into the evening, we're going to see some more persistent rain arriving in the far north, northwest of Scotland. Not especially heavy, but a damp end to the day here for sure. Further south and east, across parts of Scotland, clinging on to that dry weather for now, but that rain will push through later on, and it's a similar story across Northern Ireland. Some glimmers of sunshine for the time being. Across England and Wales, a fine end to the day here. And worth bearing in mind, those temperatures are going to hold up, so it is still going to be pretty warm as we go through this evening and the start of the night. That weather system in the far northwest, which is bringing rain later on to parts of Scotland, does push its way south and eastwards overnight, bringing a bit of rain to far northern western parts of England and Wales, but the more persistent rain will be affecting northwestern Scotland. It is going to be a warm night for many of us. Temperatures generally holding up in the mid-teens, some places holding up in high teens, so a bit uncomfortable for sleeping for some. A pretty unsettled picture across much of Scotland, parts of Northern Ireland through tomorrow. There will be outbreaks of rain, blustery winds, and that will then push into northern and western parts of England and Wales. Further south and southeast, it's going to stay dry. There'll be some sunshine again, and still hot in the southeast. Here, temperatures could once more be in the low 30 Celsius. See you again soon. Bye-bye.
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3: Good morning, this is the latest AI travel news from gbnews.com. The A21 is closed after the A25. The M1 southbound is closed between junctions 14 and 11A in Luton. The M6 northbound between junctions 25 and 26 in Wigan is closed due to an emergency incident. There is a stranded vehicle causing slow traffic on the M42 southbound at junction 4A in Solihull. In Scotland, the A90 is restricted in both directions at Finavon due to planned roadworks with delays expected. And on the trains, cross-country services have no trains between Exeter St David's and Paignton, and East Midlands Railway services are running a reduced service. For more travel news, go to gbnews.com.
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5: 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UK only. Entrance must be 18 or over. Lines close at 4 p.m. on the 21st of August. 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Entries will be pooled. 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
7: Good morning, number 10 heads north.
8: The new Prime Minister, Andy Burnham, will hold his first meeting at his new northern base in Manchester today as part of his aim to shift power out of Westminster.
7: There are also reports this morning that he is ready to scale up North Sea oil and gas drilling within weeks as he tries to distance himself between the ghosts of Labour's past.
8: Elsewhere today, Andy Burnham tries to quash his first crisis as Prime Minister by pausing the controversial early prison release scheme. Could the long-term solution to overcrowding lie in building temporary jails?
7: President Trump unleashes another round of import tariffs on key trading partners, including the UK.
8: North Yorkshire residents living near emergency housing for homeless people have told GB News of their frustration after a spike in antisocial behaviour.
9: Yeah, we had just another normal day on Valley Road. Police are here. The lodge.
7: Well, should councils put a vote to residents, a referendum basically, before agreeing to house asylum seekers in the community? After a rise of local protests in places like Crowborough, we'll debate that later this hour.
10: Anthony Joshua says he's ready to conquer Earth on the eve of the tune-up bout that's expected to lead him towards a UK superfight with Tyson Fury in November. We're joined by Frank Warren later this hour.
1: It's another sunny, very warm or hot day across the southern parts today. A bit cloudier and damper further north, with rain turning more persistent later. I'll have more about all of this coming up.
7: It's just gone 8 o'clock. I'm Stephen Dixon.
8: I'm Ellie Costello, and this is GB News Breakfast. Many of you getting in touch with us this morning. Thank you for your company. Grumpy Grandad, morning to you, saying those early release schemes were not supposed to be releasing dangerous criminals, certainly those who have had committed sex crimes. So why are they now? It just puts everyone in danger. If you don't have enough prison spaces, then deport all of the foreign nationals in our jails. That will give you 10,000 extra spaces. If we'd had more time with our government round earlier, and that was Sally Jamieson, would have put that to her.
7: Yeah, I mean, the issue, what they always argue against with that is they'll send people back. Britons who are being held abroad will be sent back, but surely there's not 10,000 of them.
8: You wouldn't think so, would you? Master Black Belt says number 10 should be in our capital city. Manchester is not our capital city. The only reason to have a second number 10 is because Burnham knows Manchester and he loves it. What about Newcastle or York? If you're going to devolve, then why not just choose the city furthest away from London if you want to make that point?
7: Yeah, it seems. I mean, Ian says no matter what's been Burnham put on number 10 North, it's only for his convenience. It's a waste of time and money. One thing I did notice from our government minister this morning is she was saying, well, you know, it lets people know that we are bothered about the rest of the country. And, well, in that case, it's just window dressing, isn't it? Well, rather than actually achieving anything.
8: This is what St. George has said. Forgive me, but I fail to see the logic, the rationale, or the advantage of a number 10 North. It appears to me to be little more than a gimmick.
7: I'm all for stuff being in the North, being a proud Northerner.
8: Yeah.
7: But there's got to be a real point to it.
8: To be a point to it.
7: And this is where we struggle a little bit.
8: Also, a number of you making the point that the first meeting being held by Andy Burnham today in number 10 North is on a Friday, and it might be quite nice and convenient for him ahead of the weekend.
7: Well, that's being back
8: in Manchester.
7: Well, it saves him going up and down and up and down the same.
8: Exactly.
7: To be fair.
8: Will he just work from home on a Friday, essentially?
7: Well, maybe. Well,
8: or from number 10 North.
7: Anyway, look, it is the first number 10 North meeting today. Our national reporter, Will Godley, is in Westminster for us. I mean, you're in the wrong place, Will. We should have sent you up to Manchester this morning.
11: I know, still not working from home though, so there is that. But yeah, this is Westminster, home of course to Whitehall, which is the heart of government, but today it's beating some 200 miles away. And just coming here this morning from the studio, it was a little bit more quiet here than a usual Friday. Of course though, we are in parliamentary recess, so perhaps you would expect that. But yes, today Number 10 North launches, and it's launching in a building called Heron House. There's no big black door, there's no Larry the Cat. There is, though, police officers outside, we're told, keeping everything secure, because the Prime Minister will be there chairing this economic meeting with business leaders and trade union bodies as well. But he is facing criticisms that this is all a gimmick, Number 10 North. Some cabinet ministers are backing it and are going to be working from there. They tend to be, though, the Northern MPs anyway. People like Angela Rayner, Lucy Powell and Louise Hay, we're told, will be spending some time working from there. And in the last half an hour, we had Sally Jameson, Cabinet Office Minister, on GB News, telling us why Number 10 North is important for the government, getting power out of London into the north. But when Andy Burnham was questioned about what about the rest of the country yesterday, are you not forgetting, the interviewer asked him, are you not forgetting places like the east of England and the southwest of England? He said Number 10 North will be working for everybody and every part of the country. And he's released a statement this morning saying Number 10 North will be the situation room for making Britain better, the place we use to get power out of Westminster into the hands of people at a local level so they can turn things around. And that's something echoed in that government minister round this morning, where she was saying the government keen to hand power to local mayors and councils. So perhaps that's something they'll be discussing today as they launch this Number 10 North.
8: And elsewhere today, well, Burnham orders a halt to the controversial early release scheme. We were just speaking to the government about this. Lots of questions remain. What about Nightingale prisons? And could it be possible that they actually end up having to reinstate it? Because we could see prisons being overcrowded by November.
11: Well, exactly, yeah. That's those Nightingale prisons, of course, emulating those Nightingale hospitals from COVID. That's something Reform UK are pushing. They say it would create an extra 12,000 prison places. The Tories earlier this week were suggesting we deport foreign criminals to free up some 10,000 or so prison places. But that is something at the top of Andy Burnham's agenda now, having put a pause on this early release scheme. Of course, that was going to free up some 6,000 places in prisons this September, when criminals were going to be released early, some criminals anyway, in September, 6,000 of them. That was he was under pressure to put a stop to that, thanks in part to the family of PC Harper, when it emerged two of his killers were going to be released, and his mum welcoming the news it's going to be paused, but still saying it's not enough.
8: Okay, more godly there for us in Westminster. Thank you very much.
7: Right, in other news this morning, the Southport killer, Axel Rudakabana, has been transferred from Belmarsh Prison to Broadmoor, which is that high security psychiatric hospital. The Ministry of Justice says he's likely to remain there for years.
8: A mother and daughter who died at a beach in Essex have been named by family as 42-year-old Shali Rahman and Samia Rahman, who was just 15 years old. Three other people are in hospital after the incident in West Mersey, including a 7-year-old boy.
7: President Trump has announced new tariffs on 60 countries, including the UK. They range from 10 to 12.5%, the UK facing that 10% import tariffs on goods. Let's see what the Conservatives make of everything that's going on in government at the moment. Shadow Exchequer to the Treasury, Gareth Davis, joins us now. Good morning. Nice to see you. I mean, how often did we hear previous Conservative governments going on about levelling up? You never really got anywhere with it. Well, now we've got a Number 10 in the north. Is that a good thing?
12: Oh, come on. I think we did quite a lot, actually, for the north of England, across the country, but we were hampered slightly by that little thing called the global pandemic. But you're right, it was a key priority in the 2019 manifesto. We did a number of things, not least, by the way, move part of the Treasury to Darlington. So we're not in, you know, against it in principle, but right now, moving number 10 to Manchester, you know, is that really a priority right now? We've got the Iranian situation, we've got cost of living crisis, we've got businesses that are being hammered by taxation. I want the Prime Minister to be focused on those things, not, you know, slight gimmicks like moving number 10 to the north.
8: It's clearly going to cost a lot of money to set up, including sending 300 civil servants. There'll be relocation packages included there as well. Would a potential future Tory government keep number 10 north, considering all of that money would have been spent on it?
12: Well, look, we're going to have to look at a lot of things after the next election if we win it. We're going to look at the level of debt in our country and spending and taxation as a priority. But you know, things like this office in Manchester will be on the list, but I'm not sure it'll be that high up. Right now, as I say, you know, what we're focused on in the opposition is holding the government to account on the very big issues facing people across the country. That's what we're really focused on right now.
7: You see, the interesting thing with all of this is, and obviously you're not going to agree with everything Andy Burnham's doing, of course not, but things are happening. Now, they may be small, and there's a lot of criticism saying, well, how's it all being funded? Now that some of it doesn't seem to make a lot of funding sense. But we are getting some, it feels like something is happening, which we haven't felt like that for the last couple of years. So where does that leave you in terms of, you've got to really assess what's going on now, don't you, rather than just out and out criticise everything that happens?
12: Look, can I just say, that's a really good point. For too long, I think politicians constantly criticise and oppose. That's what Labour did to us when we were in government. What we will do is work constructively with the government, and when they do something right, we will say so. So there are reports in the press about approval of Jack Dore and Rosebank. That's very much welcome. This is something we've been calling for a long time. We've got a temporary pause on the Sentencing Act. Let's see the detail of that. But again, it's something we've been warning about for a long time on this early release of prisoners, and if he takes action on that, that's a good thing. I think it's okay to say that from time to time. But let's be clear, as I say, there's a lot of issues going on in the country and around the world, and his biggest answer so far is a £2 bus cap. You know, this is not serious. He's still acting like the mayor of Manchester. He's the prime minister of a G7 economy, a nuclear power. We've got a seat at the United Nations Security Council. We've got businesses that are being hammered by taxation. He needs to zoom out, get a bigger picture of what's going on in the country, and start acting on those very big issues.
8: Well, can we start with one of those big issues, which is the early release scheme, the controversial early release scheme, which Burnham has now hit pause on. But we've got officials reacting to this news this morning, warning that prisons in England and Wales are going to run out of spaces by November unless an alternative is found. What should that alternative be? Clearly, we can't build prisons overnight, but should we be looking at Nightingale prisons? Yeah.
12: I think we should look at a range of options. We've been talking for a long time about the foreign national offenders, some 10,000 offenders that are in our jails that, you know, we'd like to see removed and to free up space. There are things that you can do in addition to that, such as temporary accommodation for our prisoners as well. And so it's for the government to really set those out. But very clearly, we should not be releasing, after just a third of their term, the most serious offenders onto our streets. These are rapists, paedophiles, you know, violent criminals. We should not be doing that. We've said that consistently. And we're not clear on what this pause is, by the way. How's he going to stop it? It's a piece of legislation. Is he going to scrap the act? Is he going to change the act? How's he going to do it? We're on recess. It's not very clear. Nick Timothy on our side has written to his counterpart to just ask, you know, we need more detail on how you're actually going to pause this situation.
7: Oh, right. Oh, that's interesting then. So it's, well, we're all reporting that, you know, this pause is happening. Are you saying, almost in sort of legal terms, in legislative terms, you can't just do it, as far as you're aware?
12: Well, I don't know. I mean, I'm not sure what a pause is. You know, we've got September. This is happening in September. And we've got an Act of Parliament that's very clear. and we're on recess. So I don't know what the plan is.
7: Would you,
12: that's for the government to set that out. Again, there's no scrutiny. There's no, you know, we've no idea.
7: But on, on that, Mr. Davies, would the Tories welcome Parliament being recalled if issues like this need to be dealt with?
12: It's a good question. I don't know. I mean, the government have got to set out how they can do this. We actually did ask and put down a motion to extend the parliamentary term, if you remember. We had a motion in front of the House for the Wednesday before we broke up to say, look, we haven't got scrutiny of this new Prime Minister. We have no idea what his plan for the country is. Let's bring him to the House, let's get some questions to him, and he can answer about his plan for taxation, about the economy, about prisons, about early release, you know, just a bit of scrutiny.
8: Okay.
12: And he rejected that. They actually took it off the motion, off the agenda altogether. They didn't even vote against it. They just took the whole thing off. So we just need more scrutiny of this Prime Minister who keeps dodging questions.
8: Gareth Davies, thank you for being so generous with your time this morning on GB News Breakfast.
7: A lot of questions still to be answered.
8: Yeah.
7: It looked like a nice day out there, didn't it?
8: Did
7: in
8: it?
7: Westminster,
8: lovely,
7: at least.
8: You could hear the birds chirping. Very nice.
7: Mm-hmm. So we see what the weather's like where you are. Here's Alex.
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1: Good morning. We've made it to Friday and this is your GB News weather update from the Met Office. For many, it is going to be a dry end to what has been a very dry week. There is some rain around, however. A bit of light drizzly rain across parts of Scotland, perhaps Northern Ireland at the moment. A lot of this, though, is going to break up through the morning and into the afternoon. Meanwhile, across England and Wales, well, it's a dry picture here with lots of sunshine. And with that sunshine, we're seeing temperatures rising mid to high 20s quite widely. Some places towards the southeast could get to around 30 Celsius, so feeling pretty hot here. Further north, a fresher feel for sure, with a bit more cloud, and there will be a little bit of rain around. But into the evening, we're going to see some more persistent rain arriving in the far north, northwest of Scotland. Not especially heavy, but a damp end to the day here for sure. Further south and east, across parts of Scotland, clinging on to that dry weather for now, but that rain will push through later on, and it's a similar story across Northern Ireland. Some glimmers of sunshine for the time being. Across England and Wales, a fine end to the day here. And worth bearing in mind, those temperatures are going to hold up, so it is still going to be pretty warm as we go through this evening and the start of the night. That weather system in the far northwest, which is bringing rain later on to parts of Scotland, does push its way south and eastwards overnight, bringing a bit of rain to far northern western parts of England and Wales, but the more persistent rain will be affecting northwestern Scotland. It is going to be a warm night for many of us. Temperatures generally holding up in the mid-teens, some places holding up in high teens, so a bit uncomfortable for sleeping for some. A pretty unsettled picture across much of Scotland, parts of Northern Ireland through tomorrow. There will be outbreaks of rain, blustery winds, and that will then push into northern and western parts of England and Wales. Further south and southeast, it's going to stay dry. There'll be some sunshine again and still hot in the southeast. Here, temperatures could once more be in the low 30 Celsius. See you again soon. Bye-bye.
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7: Just a quick message from Whoops-a-Daisy, who says, why do MPs have a recess? Why not just act like it's a proper job? That's a very valid point, actually.
8: I did think that the other day when Darren Jones put a video on social media, the former right-hand man to Keir Starmer, saying, see you all in September, and raised a pint. Yeah. I don't know how his constituents would feel about that.
7: I mean, it's like a school holiday, isn't it?
8: You might be hoping he'd do some work in his constituency in that time.
7: Well, I mean, I'm sure they do, but it's the fact that all parliamentary business grinds to a halt.
8: Yeah.
7: And it shouldn't really, should it?
8: They're paid a lot of money, aren't they?
7: Keep going. Mm. Anyway, talking about all things involving constituents, should councils put a vote to residents before agreeing to house asylum seekers in the community? We'll debate that next.
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16: 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The Gunners have identified the Brazilian as a key summer target, and discussions surrounding a potential transfer are said to have gathered pace over recent days. Newcastle are aware that their captain favours a switch to North London this summer. The Gunners are also keen on bolstering their defence, with Aston Villa's Ezri Konsa a key target following centre-half William Saliba being out for a lengthy period. That's the latest sport. 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
20: Thank you so much for voting for us. 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
23: Well, we've got the best viewers in the world, haven't we? 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
20: Thank you.

0: Now, housing asylum seekers is an ongoing issue. Mm-hmm. You know, hotels, HMOs, or now these sort of former military bases. We know all the problems there's been around Crowborough and how upset the local residents have been about using that. So we're asking this morning, should there be a referendum? Should local people actually be asked about all of this? Let's talk to political commentator Suzanne Evans. Is that a sensible idea, Suzanne?
1: Yes, I think it is. I think there should be more referenda of local people, to be honest, because I think too often locals in any council area have their ideas and feelings run roughshod over, to be honest. And look, where are we at the moment? I'm in Shropshire. We've had this issue just up the road from me in Market Drayton, where they were going to put 83 asylum seekers into 21 new homes that locals couldn't afford. Our local MP, Helen Morgan, got very angry about it because she said it was the wrong place for them because they didn't have access to local shops or bus routes. Well, actually, most of us in Shropshire don't, so that didn't go down terribly well, I'll be honest. So it's just a question of, you know, these things change lives. If you have a small village population of just a few hundred people in some cases, and then suddenly 100 or so migrants arrive, then it completely changes the nature of an area. And of course, you've been reporting on this morning on GB News, talking about Scarborough, where locals are basically having their lives ruined by migrants hanging around, drinking, smoking, causing antisocial behaviour. And that, of course, we know is not the worst of it. In other areas of the country, there have been violent crimes, rape, sexual assaults. And why should local people have to put up with this against their will? They're never consulted about these things, and they absolutely should be.
2: What is the answer then, Suzanne? Where should we put these migrants, these asylum seekers? Because obviously hotels didn't sit well with people, these 4 or 5 star hotels, new homes the same, HMOs a real concern for people and their local communities, and military bases, as we've seen in Crowborough. You run into a whole other set of problems when it comes to military bases. So what is the answer? There doesn't seem to be a simple one.
1: Well, the answer is obviously to, once illegal migrants arrive, they should be detained and deported very, very quickly. And of course, the problem is that that's not happening. So there's even more of an impetus for them to come.
0: Detained where? Mm. Because if you have a detention centre, it's going to have a constant churn of people. So whoever living, I mean, the problem you've got with the referendum is whatever, even if it's a detention centre, people are going to say no. Yeah. Do you want a detention centre, or do you want to house refugees, or as in Scarborough, do you want to house homeless people near you? People are going to say no.
1: A lot of the problem, isn't it, is not about so much the where as the how. So people are detained, but they're not detained, because as we've seen again in your report this morning, they're allowed to walk the streets during the day. We had a migrant hotel here a few years ago. It's closed down now. But what would happen is literally they'd sleep there at night, and then they'd open the doors in the morning, put them out into the streets, lock the doors so they couldn't go back into the hotel. So there was enormous problems. And I think what most people feel is these people don't just need to be detained, they actually need to be stopped from causing a nuisance in their local community. So I think, again, there perhaps would be more sympathy, for instance, using former military barracks, if they knew that people were detained there securely and weren't able to be let out during the day and sometimes during the night as well to cause problems. But ultimately, as I say, the answer is to detain and deport. But, you know, this is the problem. The national government's got to get a grip of this, and it's clearly not getting a grip of this. And I think until we have a system whereby more and more local councils say, no, we're not going to allow this to happen because you're not managing this situation properly, letting these people literally run riot on our streets, we are not having it. And only then maybe will national government sit up and take notice and actually do something about this incredible problem that has been going on for decades now. I mean, I can't think of another issue that's so affecting people's lives where the government's literally sitting on their hands and saying, oh, we can't do anything about it. Human rights laws, etc., etc. There is so much they could do about it. There is so much they could legislate for. We could leave the ECHR are. We could change the rules around asylum seeking. We could get, you know, lawyers who make millions off the back of other people's misery. We could change the law and change how they are allowed to behave and the appeals process. So much could be done, but the government won't do it, because actually it can very easily just fob off migrants onto local councils, basically use them as a dumping ground for this very, very serious issue. And I note, you know, that the Reform Party has written to Andy Burnham this week, 24 council leaders, Reform council leaders that represent 8.5 million people, saying councils must have the final say on that. And this is the very least that anybody can expect. I would go further. I would argue, as we were talking about, for a local referenda, because then people can really make their feelings clear. At the moment, people just feel powerless. They don't know. I don't know if a house in multiple occupation isn't going to be opened a few miles down the road from me. None of us know the answer to that, and we feel completely powerless. All we can do is protest. And a lot of people don't want to do that. They don't want to get involved. Protest. They just want to be listened to and have something done about this appalling situation that's just going on for far too long now.
2: Okay. Suzanne Evans, thank you so much for joining us this morning. And that was one of the number one issues, wasn't it, in Crowborough? GB News has been there covering it since the very beginning. And the number one thing coming back from people living there is they were not consulted about this. It just happened.
0: No. And look, you can understand the frustration. I mean, I totally get it. I just think the problem with the referendum is...
2: people would just say no.
0: People would just say no. I mean, if there was a referendum where I live saying, do you want, you know, one of the centre opened up, you know, within 10 miles, you'd go, no, thank you. Not really. I don't want it around near me. And that's what, so if everyone votes no, who's going to vote yes?
2: Who's going to vote yes, exactly.
0: And so nothing had ever happened. This is the problem. You know, you've got to do something. And I don't know what. I mean, I don't know.
2: Yeah. Let us know what you think on this one.
0: Right. Should we cheer you up with the giveaway?
2: Yes, let's. 60 grand in tax-free cash and your very own real gold bar. 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
3: 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UK only. Entrance must be 18 or over. Lines close at 4 p.m. on the 21st of August. 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Entries will be pooled. Please check the closing time if listening or watching on demand. Good luck.
0: Right, if you're heading out this morning, here's your traffic and travel update.
4: Good morning, this is the latest AI travel news from gbnews.com. The A21 is closed after the A25 in Kent. The M1 southbound is closed between junctions 14 and 11A near Luton. The M6 northbound has a lane closure between junctions 23 and 24 near St Helens. The M62 westbound has a lane closure between junctions 20 and 19 near Middleton. In Scotland, the M8 eastbound and westbound is restricted between junctions 16 and 18 due to bridge repairs. And on the trains, cross-country services have no trains between Exeter St David's and Paignton. For more travel news, go to gbnews.com.
2: Now, do you stay with us still to come? Aidan has all your sport.
5: Yes, indeed. Anthony Joshua and Tyson Fury are both in action within the next 48 hours. We'll look ahead to a thrilling weekend of boxing with Frank Warren. That's after the break.
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5: I do love a good fight, actually.
6: Don't start on me.
5: No. I don't mean that sort of fight.
6: You got me in a headlock once. Do you remember that?
5: I did get you in a headlock once. I know where you were asking for it, frankly. But we've got some good fights this week.
6: Yes, look, it's a big weekend of sport. We're seeing the Commonwealth Games kick off tonight. We've had the World Cup. Football taking a back seat just for a few weeks now. I hope, anyway, just because I think other sports deserve to breathe. And we've got two of the biggest names in boxing in action in the next 48 hours. First up tonight, Tyson Fury, 4 p.m. in Thailand, and then tomorrow evening in Jeddah, Saudi Arabia, we've got Tyson Fury fighting. The two of those, if they win, will, we think, square off against each other.
5: Even if they don't win?
6: I think they will. Well, why don't we speak to Frank Warren?
5: He'll know
6: better than me. Frank, a very good morning to you. Good to see you.
7: Morning, David. Good to see you too, mate.
6: Just tell me, why is Tyson Fury's fighting in Thailand, and why is he not on telly?
7: It's not on telly because he's doing it for charity, and it's part of his with the at home with the Furies season for next year. And it's a warm-up fight for him. I mean, no secret about it. It is what it is. It's a warm-up. He signed to fight AJ back in January, but unfortunately AJ was involved in that tragic accident. And they were both going to have a warm-up fight, which they had, which I see Tyson had. And then AJ's now having one, as you say, on Saturday. And Tyson didn't want to be out of action until November, so he just wanted to tick over. So he's a ticking over fight, basically, for both of them.
6: And he's weighed in 3 pounds lighter than his opponent. That's the first time that's happened in, 15 years? I mean, what can we read into that, Frank?
7: He's trained very hard and he's fit. And he looks extremely well. You look at any of the footage of him, he looks extremely well. And he's really, you know, he feels he's found a new lease of life. I mean, he's had about 18 months out the ring before he had that last fight. And he's chomping at the bit and he feels he can get all his titles back.
6: And Frank, is there any chance at all tonight, do you think, that Tyson will fly direct from Pattaya to Jeddah to front up Anthony Joshua? That would be dramatic, wouldn't it?
7: It would be. I don't know, to be quite honest, because of the time constraints. That may happen. But the thing is with Tyson, he's signed for the fight. I mean, he's inked it. He's in. He's done. And it's just a matter of sorting out where the fight takes place.
6: And we're talking later this year. We think it's going to happen, don't we, AJ, against Fury. Lots of people think it should have happened years ago. There were lots of reasons why it didn't. I mean, do you really think it's going to be the biggest UK fight ever? Can you think of any that compare down the years?
7: Look, it's a huge fight. It's better late than never. It's a huge fight. There's been a lot of rivalry with him over the years, and people have had their opinions who's the best. And we'll find out. Me, I've always had the opinion that Tyson will beat AJ all day long, so we'll see.
6: Well, that's what Stephen thinks anyway. He's back in Tyson. But tell me about, where's it going to happen? Where's your money on right now? Where do you think the venue's going to be?
7: I think it's difficult because when they signed for the fight, they signed to different venues for some reason. But it's got to be sorted out. And the fact is that the fight will be televised by Netflix. That will determine it as well. And I think that, you know, the promoters, the seller, who the Saudi Arabians have put the money up, they are trying to get the fight on at Wembley, but they want it to be on at 2 o'clock in the morning to help with the sales in the American market. So there's a couple of little things to be done, but whatever happens, the fight will be on. I hope it's on in the UK, because that's where we'd all like to see it.
6: Talk to me, Frank, about, I mean, we have to consider these two are coming towards the end of their career. We have to think beyond that in terms of the future of the sport. Talk to me about the other heavyweight contenders. I mean, I'm personally really excited by the man you introduced me to, Moses Atalma.
7: Well, Moses is a young man. He's 21 years of age. He's fighting Filip Hrgović in his next fight, which is his toughest fight. It's on the 29th of August at the O2 Arena in London. That is going to be a tough, tough test for him, and it'll show what he's all about. Me, I've got a lot of belief in him. I think he will be a champion, a world champion, even at such a young age. And then you've also got a really good rematch coming up between Fabio Wardley and Daniel Dubois, who beat him. And Daniel Dubois, as we all know, knocks out AJ. He had him on the floor five times before he stopped him at Wembley a couple of years ago. So, you know, for the Brits, there's a lot of interest, a lot of good fights there, and they will be made. These fights are happening. We're making sure they happen.
6: While I've got you, Frank, I must ask you about your beloved Arsenal. How do you think their transfer business is shaping up over the summer? Were you disappointed to miss out on Morgan Rogers? I personally thought he was a bit expensive.
7: I thought he was expensive, but I still would have liked him to be in the team. I've got a lot of admiration for him. He's a good player, but as you say, expensive. But the problem, I don't know why they're saying Saliba's going to be out for a long time. Naturally, if you're finding a replacement for him, whoever that replacement's going to be, whatever club he's with, that money's now gone up in price. You know, why let everyone know that he's injured that badly? But we need to buy some players. We need a couple of players. I think we've got some fabulous players in Sacco, who represented England well, and for me, Declan Rice, who was my player of the season at Arsenal, you know, fabulous player all day long. So I just think that we're in a, you know, we need to strengthen our squad. Strengthen our squad, we'll be a better team.
6: Thanks very much indeed, Frank. Good to hear from you this morning.
7: It's a pleasure as always.
6: Cheers.
7: Thanks, Aidan.
6: Frank Woodard. Oh,
5: honestly, it's a nice one. You know them all, don't you?
6: Well, you know. People like to be in my company. What can I say?
5: Yeah. Honestly, Frank Warren, great. He's a nice fella.
8: Yeah, he's really nice.
6: He is.
5: Yet to invite me to a bout, though.
6: No, it won't be long. But if you, I've just told him as well. Now you know. Now that he knows you're back in Fury, you'll have Anthony Joshua coming after you.
8: Don't want that.
5: No. It's about 6'4", Anthony Joshua.
6: No, more. About 6'6".
5: 6'6".
6: Yeah.
5: It's big fella.
6: He'd have you for breakfast.
8: How tall's Tyson?
6: Tyson's 6'9", I think.
8: Oof.
5: 6'9"?
6: Mm-hmm.
8: Yep.
6: What do you think he was? 5'8"?
5: I said, no, I don't know.
8: Isn't it?
5: They're big.
6: Heavyweight boxing.
8: They're big.
5: I know, but
6: Mike Tyson was only 5'8".
5: Yeah.
6: He's only 5'8", yeah.
5: Oh man.
8: Wow.
5: Anyway, Nigel Nelson is only 4'6". But he will be joining us along with Claire Pearsall for the papers in just a moment.
8: Morning, YouTube. But first, here's your forecast across Europe.
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10: 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I tick that box.
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12: The heat we've had this week across some parts of Europe, that is now starting to ease and clear away towards the south. Nonetheless, there's some high humidity around, still some high temperatures. And with that, there's the risk of some heavy thundery showers affecting parts of northern Spain, southern France through tomorrow. Mostly dry for Italy for a day or so, similar across parts of Greece, with today's showers clearing away towards the east, more affecting Turkey. But there is the risk of some further showers for both Italy and Croatia into next week.
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8: Welcome back. It's 8:45. Let's take a look at some of the newspaper front pages on this Friday morning.
5: Pardges. And my favourite. The Guardian says Andy Burnham's number 10 North is Britain's biggest ever rebalancing of power.
8: The Independent reports on the government's decision to put the prisoner release scheme on hold as after public outcry that PC Andrew Harper's killers would be freed early.
5: For the Mail, they're looking at AI after experts found that things like ChatGPT can go rogue.
8: And finally, the Metro reports on a new poll that shows Andy Burnham is enjoying a boost in public popularity.
5: All right, Claire Pearsall and Nigel Nelson are here. Good morning, Nigel. Let's start with the Mail, should we? And this AI going rogue.
23: Yes. I mean,
5: it is a concern, actually.
23: It is. I mean, you're never quite sure whether we're in the same kind, because AI is so new, whether we're in the same kind of situation as we had with the Millennium Bug, if you remember. The idea, all our computers are going to pack up the moment we reach the year 2000, and nothing happened. What's happened here is that what the Mail is reporting is that AI is beating security safeguards. And so the big question really is AI developing consciousness? Can it begin to think for itself? And if it does, what will it do? So there was one experiment done, for instance, where they simulated war games with AI. And in 95% of cases, AI went for a nuclear strike when humans would have actually done a load of other things along the way. And even the principal scientists at Google DeepMind says says that we're creating these machines that can do extraordinary things, but scientists don't know how they actually work internally, and that's our problem.
5: Yeah, that is the issue. I mean, with this OpenAI thing, which was meant to be a secure sandbox, as they call it, it managed to get out and hack a company.
23: Yes, and a sandbox...
5: Of its own accord.
23: Yes, and a sandbox is meant to... You're not meant to be able to get anything out of a sandbox, so if it's found a way of doing that becomes scary.
0: It does. Yeah. It takes on a life of its own, and then it's chosen a company to go to hack into. And you think the consequences of this was caught right at that particular moment. But with AI increasing every single day, it's learning, it's adapting. We are so far behind on this, and the government don't seem to be putting AI as a priority with what they're dealing with.
23: Well, they have appointed an AI cabinet minister now, which I think is an advance.
5: It's beyond government. This is beyond, in a way.
0: But the government does need to have some kind of say in this. And you're looking at things like data centres. Yeah, absolutely. AI is not going away, whether you like it or not. It's one of those issues that I think we're going to need to pay more attention to.
5: Oh, yeah, I agree. But it's bigger than government, because it doesn't matter what our government does. It doesn't matter what any government does. Someone will keep working on this. And the minute something gets some sort of sense, whatever, it's out there, and it doesn't matter what any government says, it'll do what it wants.
0: Yeah, it will do, but you need to be able to war game those kind of effects as well. I think government does need to have a part to play in this, because you need to look at the effects on your water industry, on your utilities, on railways, every part of life. The government needs to understand how this could affect it.
8: Mm. Claire, let's stay with you, shall we? Look at the Times, and tariffs are back.
0: This is Donald Trump getting round the fact that the Supreme Court deemed his previous attempt at tariffs to not be legal. He is replacing them with another 10% levy on supply chains that look like they've had sort of parts that are supplied by slave labor.

0: Supreme Court then struck it down. It's more difficult now to strike this one down. He's just found a way around the law.
1: Yeah,
2: but there is the opportunity for him to change his mind, and as we see, he does that quite frequently.
1: Well, yes. Mm. Can I throw this at you, Nigel, in the mail this morning? Being a man, though you're not a young man, I have to say, but half of young
0: people... Thank
1: you. I hate to say it. Oh, it's not just men, it's young people generally. Oh, well, there you go. But fewer than half of 16 to 24-year-olds feel satisfied.
0: Yeah, this is a survey that's been done by the think tank, the Institute for Public Policy Research. And young people, broadly what they found out is young people tended to be, on the whole, happy. And now they're not. 16 to 24-year-olds, an awful lot of them are really fed up, and they talk about the fact that they are isolating, they feel life has become more pressured, and that growing up nowadays is actually a real struggle.
1: Wasn't it always?
0: We've been debating this between us. I mean, one of the things is youth unemployment. Obviously, not being able to get a job is something that really is really depressing for young people. I can't remember when I started out ever having a problem getting a job. And even going back to student days, I wanted a part-time job to earn extra money. That was quite easy. Claire's son is 17, sitting at home, applying for apprenticeships all the time, not even getting a reply. That's a disgraceful behaviour on the part of employers, but incredibly dispiriting for him.
2: And it's the same for employment. He was looking to get, you know, weekend job, evening job. But because he's under 18, he couldn't even go to the supermarkets at Christmas and do the shelf stacking because they were late night shifts and they wouldn't take him because he was under 18.
1: Is this bureaucracy gone mad?
2: Absolutely. I mean, he's 17. It's not as if I'm sending a sort of 12-year-old out there. So that was really difficult. No one else is taking on. We live in a quite sort of rural location, and places like pubs just aren't taking anybody on at the moment. Mm. Cafes and restaurants, the same kind of thing. Those businesses have been hit really hard. So it's understandable that young people are saying, well, everybody tells you to get a job, but you can't do it. And because you don't have one, they're accusing you of being lazy and not wanting to try.
3: And it's that seasonal work that generally starts people off in the working
2: absolutely
3: world.
2: That is where most people start off, you in sort of hospitality,
3: Christmas
2: in retail, and those are the jobs that just aren't.
0: Yeah, I first started picking strawberries was my first job as a teenager, and I couldn't look at a strawberry in the face for the next 10 years.
1: Is this the government's fault?
0: No, I don't think it is.
1: In terms of places not hiring, you can't. I mean, national insurance.
0: There is an argument, in fact, for lowering employer national insurance for young people. I can see that might
3: That's
0: be a way forward.
3: One thing that pubs were saying to us yesterday. Business rates are being cut. They said, all well and good, that's brilliant, but we need help with the cost of employment. That's the biggest issue.
0: Yes, I think that's across the board. But if you were to actually make it cheaper to employ a young person, it might encourage businesses to do it.
1: Fair point. I mean, honestly, with all of this, I know we tend to get a bit critical of young people in the way, and you know, it wasn't easy in our day and all the rest of it. I wouldn't want to be a young person now.
2: No, I mean, just having that experience of the you know, a 17-year-old at home, the difficulties in their lives much outweigh ours. Mm.
1: Mm. All right, you too. Thank you very much indeed. Good to see you.
3: Let's get a check now on the weather.
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5: Good morning. We've made it to Friday and this is your GB News weather update from the Met Office. For many, it is going to be a dry end to what has been a very dry week. There is some rain around, however. A bit of light drizzly rain across parts of Scotland, perhaps Northern Ireland at the moment. A lot of this, though, is going to break up through the morning and into the afternoon. Meanwhile, across England and Wales, well, it's a dry picture here with lots of sunshine. And with that sunshine, we're seeing temperatures rising mid to high 20s quite widely. Some places towards the southeast could get to around 30 Celsius, so feeling pretty hot here. Further north, a fresher feel for sure, with a bit more cloud, and there will be a little bit of rain around. But into the evening, we're going to see some more persistent rain arriving in the far north, northwest of Scotland. Not especially heavy, but a damp end to the day here for sure. Further south and east, across parts of Scotland, clinging on to that dry

0: weather for now, but that rain will push through later on, and it's a similar story across Northern Ireland. Some glimmers of sunshine for the time being. Across England and Wales, a fine end to the day here, and worth bearing in mind, those temperatures are going to hold up, so it is still going to be pretty warm as we go through this evening and the start of the night. That weather system in the far northwest, which is bringing rain later on to parts of Scotland, does push its way south and eastwards overnight, bringing a bit of rain to far northern western parts of England and Wales, but the more persistent rain will be affecting northwestern Scotland. It is going to be a warm night for many of us. Temperatures generally holding up in the mid-teens, some places holding up in high teens, so a bit uncomfortable for sleeping for some. A pretty unsettled picture across much of Scotland, parts of Northern Ireland through tomorrow. There will be outbreaks of rain, blustery winds, and that will then push into northern and western parts of England and Wales. Further south and southeast, it's going to stay dry. There'll be some sunshine again, and still hot in the southeast. Here, temperatures quite once more, be in the low 30 Celsius. See you again soon. Bye-bye.
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3: Good morning, this is the latest AI travel news from gbnews.com. The A21 is closed after the A25. The M6 northbound between junctions 4A and 5 in Coventry W has a lane closure causing slow traffic. The M62 westbound between junctions 20 and 19 in Middleton also has a lane closure. The M180 westbound at junction 1 in Hatfield has a lane closure with slow traffic. In Scotland, the A83 in both directions at Lochnell Street, Loch Gilphead, is restricted due to emergency roadworks with possible delays. And on the trains, cross-country services have no trains between Exeter, St David's and Paignton. For more travel news, go to gbnews.com.
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5: 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UK only. Entrance must be 18 or over. Lines close at 4 p.m. on the 21st of August. 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
7: Good morning, number 10 heads north.
8: The new Prime Minister, Andy Burnham, will hold his first meeting at his new northern base in Manchester today. Cabinet Office Minister Sally Jameson defended the move earlier on the programme.
9: What it is there to do is devolve power from Whitehall and from London and get it out there, not just to the north, actually.
7: Meanwhile, there are reports that the Prime Minister is ready to scale up North Sea oil and gas drilling within weeks as he tries to distance himself between the ghosts of Labour's past.
10: Oh, the self-appointed King of the North opening his castle in Manchester today. They say that's taking power away from Whitehall, away from Westminster, putting it into the North. But will it work, or is it a gimmick?
8: Elsewhere today, Burnham tries to quash his first crisis as Prime Minister by pausing the controversial early prison release scheme. Could the long-term solution to overcrowding lie in building temporary jails?
7: President Trump unleashes another round of tariffs on key trading partners, including the UK.
8: Is influencer culture destroying young people's work ethic? Well, we're talking to one reality star who also works full-time as a farmer after this clip went viral.
11: Alicia, you work on the National Rail. Why are you sitting in after sun?
12: Nothing wrong working on the National Rail, all right?
0: It's another sunny, very warm or hot day across the southern parts today. A bit cloudier and damper further north, with rain turning more persistent later. I'll have more about all of this coming up.
7: Just gone 9 o'clock. I'm Stephen Dixon.
8: I'm Ellie Costello, and this is GB News Breakfast.
7: I didn't quite get it from that clip. That woman on whatever show that was.
8: Love Island.
7: Oh, that was Love Island, was it?
8: Mm-hmm.
7: And she was having a go at someone because they've got a job.
8: I haven't watched it, but apparently she's, yeah, taking the mick out of someone for having a job at National Rail.
7: Instead of what?
8: Being an influencer.
7: All right.
8: I assume you get paid a lot more as an influencer.
7: Depends what you're influencing.
8: Yeah.
7: What's wrong with actually having a proper job?
8: Well, nothing, but she seems to think there is.
7: All right.
8: Anyway, we're going to put it to a man who is a very hard-working farmer and see what he thinks of that.
7: I mean,
8: I bet it didn't go down very well.
7: Shouldn't seem like the brightest button in the box, did you?
8: No.
7: Anyway, look, Prime Minister Andy Burnham is hosting his first meeting at Number 10 North today. That's in Manchester, as he shifts power away from Westminster.
8: Yes, up to 300 civil servants will work regularly from the site, alongside ministers including Lucy Powell and Louise Hague, who is overseeing the operation.
7: Elsewhere, the Prime Minister has paused the early prisoner release scheme, at least sort of paused. The Tories are saying, I don't know what pause means, because you've got to legislate for it somehow. It was meant to start in September. There's going to be an urgent review, but apparently it is sort of paused.
8: Yeah. Well, under the plans, up to 6,000 inmates across England and Wales, including killers, rapists and sex offenders, would have been released early and then monitored with electric tags.
7: Let's talk to our national reporter, Will Godley, who we've sent to Westminster today because there's nobody there, is there, Will? They've all gone up to Manchester, to whatever this new fabulous office is. I mean, what difference is this going to make to the way the country is being run?
10: Well, good morning to both of you. Yeah, there's tumbleweed here. Very little going on. You can see behind me the hosepipe bands also make the grass look very, very bleak as well. But everybody, as you say, up in Manchester today for the launch of Number 10 North. It's an unassuming building. There's also some GCHQ work going on there in Heron House. And there are police officers outside to welcome in what is day one of Number 10 North. The Prime Minister will be there along with other cabinet ministers today, chairing a meeting with business leaders and trade union bodies. But many people questioning the Prime Minister. Is this just a gimmick? What's the point of this Number 10 North? That's something you two put to the government around this morning, Sally Jameson, and she was saying this is all about getting decision making and ideas out of Whitehall, out of this Westminster bubble, and having decisions devolved up into Manchester, and also getting more of those decisions into local authorities as well. But critics of this point out that there's more to the rest of England than just Manchester. Of course, he feels very at home in Manchester. He was the mayor of Greater Manchester for a number of years. But yesterday he was questioned, what about the east of England? What about the south southwest of England. Are these regions being forgotten in all of this? Well, Andy Burnham wanted to put that to bed yesterday, saying that Number 10 North will work for all of England, making the decisions that every community will benefit from. But there's also, of course, the criticism of when it comes to the cost of all of this. Now, this won't be fully up and running for about 5 years. There'll be some 300 or so civil servants working there, and those who are going to move from London will be offered a relocation package to incentivise people to want to go. Cabinet ministers who will be working there already seemingly Northern MPs, so not so much of a issue for them. They'll already have part of the week up in the north, so perhaps makes sense for them to spend more of their week working there. Now, the government say this won't cost any more to have Number 10 in the north. It will come out of existing budgets. And Andy Burnham has given a statement this morning about what he hopes Number 10 North will be, all sounding very American, describing it as a situation room. Of course, that's where the White House officials go, where the president goes to discuss the top things in government. Maybe that's what Andy Burnham's going to do in Manchester. He said this will be the situation room for making Britain better, the place we use to get power out of Westminster. Sorry, and hand to the people at a local level so they can turn things around. But will it work? Well, we'll have to wait and see. Day one for Number 10 North starts today.
8: Certainly does, Will. And elsewhere, Andy Burnham has ordered a halt to the controversial prison's early release scheme. Tell us a bit more about that and what the alternative could be.
10: Yeah, certainly. So this was a scheme introduced under Sir Keir Starmer's government to try to free up prison places. They were urgently running out of beds in prisons for criminals. And so to deal with that, they implemented this early release scheme. A number of them released last year. You remember those images of champagne corks being popped outside prisons. And there was going to be a second round of prisoners, criminals released in September, up to 6,000. Criminals due to be released then, including two of the men responsible for killing PC Andrew Harper. But when his family found out about that, well, understandably very upset, they did an interview with the Telegraph newspaper hitting out at this scheme, which in turn put a huge amount of pressure on the new Prime Minister to reverse this scheme, which he has, well, he's now put a pause on it. But as you were saying, the Conservatives in their interview this morning, not really sure what a pause looks like. They were wondering whether this pause would have to go through Parliament, something that would be incredibly difficult to do until it resumes sitting in early September. But Andy Burnham says his government is reviewing this and no one is going to be released until that review is done. But it does beg the question, well, are prisons now going to be overcrowded? What are we going to do in order to make sure there's enough space to keep people locked up?
7: All right, Will, thank you. Well, we need a bit of an inside track on this one, don't we? So we should talk to Sacha Lord, who, I mean, currently chair of the Nighttime Industries Association. He's been an advisor to Andy Burnham when he was mayor of Greater Manchester. And I mean, it's fair to say, Sacha, isn't it? I mean, you're a bit of a pal with the Prime Minister, aren't you? So, I mean, you can maybe give us a bit of an inside track as to his thinking on something like Number 10 North, because as much as it sounds like a good idea in some respects, how is it not a gimmick? How is it actually going to fundamentally change how we do politics?
13: Well, good morning to both of you. And, you know, you're right. He is a pal of mine and I'm still smiling from Monday. You know, what an experience that was to clap the PM and into Downing Street. And I'm just a kid from Manchester that started on Putty Rave. So I never thought I'd end up there. But, you know, this isn't a gimmick, Stephen. You know, he's spoken a lot about when he went to university and all his mates were studying at the same university, they're from the South. And when he left, he found it very hard to get a job when they all went into banking and got jobs straight away from the South. And I think, you know, when you actually look at where the rules and the legislation and where the power sits at the moment, it is kind of bizarre that it sits within a half a mile square radius down in London. And one of his first commitments was to make a change to every single postcode across the whole of the UK. And I think that's what we're going to see. You know, this talk about this Situation Room. And there were reasons why he moved into that building, Heron House. Firstly, it's the only building in Greater Manchester that has a bomb-proof room in there. You're right, GCHQ are already in there. That's supposed to be a secret. It's the worst secret ever in Greater Manchester. So it's set up, but it's prime to hold office for the new Prime Minister.
14: Andy Burnham's been busy this week, hasn't he? Three spending announcements in as many days in his first week in Number 10. As chair of the Nighttime Industries Association, must have been particularly pleased to see the 20% business rate cut for pubs. Will that be enough, do you think, to save the Great British Pub, or does he need to go a lot further?
13: To answer it in simple terms, no, it's not enough, but it's certainly a great start. You know, some people have been saying, well, you know, it's just 20 quid a week, isn't it? Actually, £1,100 a year does make a difference. And it's not just for pubs, it's for clubs and live music venues. But it isn't enough, and I'm expecting more to come down the line. You know, the big thing that we all need as a sector is we're all asking for a reduction in VAT, you know, bring us in line with the rest of Europe. That's something. And I'm not tribal when it comes to politics. You know, I am a Labour Party supporter, but the last person that actually brought in fantastic help was Rishi Sunak when he was Chancellor. He reduced VAT coming out of COVID to 5% and then 12.5%. That saved many businesses. It saved many, many jobs. So I would like to see something like that. I would also like to see a reversal of the catastrophic national insurance increase that Rachel Reeves brought in. Since that was brought in, we've lost 124,000 jobs in my sector. And when you dig down into that, the vast majority of those jobs are for 18 to 24 year olds who perhaps had a part-time job in a pub to get through college, you know, the Saturday jobs. They've gone now. They're few and far between. So we need to get young people back into work. And I'm confident that is something that the new Prime Minister is going to focus on.
7: Look, we're really tight for time, but I've got to ask you, and my producer's going to go mad, but you're a Labour voter, you said. You're cheering on Andy getting into Number 10. But you called what Rachel Reeves did catastrophic. I mean, have you held your head in your hands over the last 2 years thinking, what have I voted for?
13: I hold my hands up, Stephen. You know, I was at the manifesto launch in July 24 and the Chancellor stood there and she said she was the Chancellor of Business and Growth. Couldn't be further from the truth. She was an absolute disaster for small, medium-sized businesses. I mean, really, really bad. Her business rates increase for a pub was on average about 76%. You know, she left this week with a video of all the good things she did. They're completely deluded. It was, you know, she couldn't have been a worse Chancellor for business, in my opinion. I think we're in a set of safe hands now with John Healey. You know, this week we've seen some great things. And I have to say, you know, out of hospitality, you know, stopping the digital ID, I think is fantastic. You know, stopping the early release for prisoners, fantastic. You know, slashing VAT on utility bills, great. Capping buses at £2. You know, we've seen some really good commitments this week, and we need more and more of this because the country is not in a good shape at the moment, and we need hope. And I would say to everybody watching this, you know, whatever party you support, let's give this man a chance. Let's give him a chance to turn the country around because we need it. We need to stop all this infighting and everything. Let's just get on with the job of putting us back on a safe track.
14: Sasha Lord, it's been really good to talk to you. Fascinating stuff, isn't it? Thank you so much.
7: Yeah, thanks, Sasha.
14: Thank you.
13: Thanks,
7: all right, talking of money, how do you fancy £6,000 in tax-free cash and a real gold bar? 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
5: 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UK only. Entrance must be 18 or over. Lines close at 4 p.m. on the 21st of August. This is a network giveaway. Entries will be pooled. Please check the closing time if listening or watching on demand. Good luck.
14: Yes, good luck.
7: Oh, right. Sorry, it's me. Still to come. Is influencer culture, you know, that awful influencer nonsense, is it destroying the work ethic for young people? We'll tell you why there are concerns next.
15: I'm Bev Turner. Thank you for joining us on GB News, the People's Channel, Britain's News Channel.
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19: Arsenal are poised to table a £70 million bid for Newcastle skipper Bruno Guimarães, with the 28-year-old Brazilian midfielder understood to be keen for a move to the Premier League title holders. The Gunners have identified the Brazilian as a key summer target, and discussions surrounding a potential transfer are said to have gathered pace over recent days. Newcastle are aware that their captain favours a switch to North London this summer. The Gunners are also keen on bolstering their defence, with Aston Villa's Ezri Konsa a key target following centre-half William Saliba being out for a lengthy period. That's the latest sport. For more, go to gbnews.com.
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14: Welcome back to Breakfast. It's 9:19. Now, a clip on Love Island has fueled claims that influencers are responsible for the rise in work-shy Gen Zs. Take a listen.
11: Alicia, you work on the National Rail. Why are you sitting in after sun?
12: Nothing wrong working on the National Rail, right?
7: Alicia, What's going on, Alicia? I've no idea what any of that's about, but look, what it seems to indicate is that that lady, whoever she is, seems to think that working at a proper job earning £30,000 a year...
14: is embarrassing.
7: ..is embarrassingly, you know, because you should be an influencer earning a fortune.
14: Well, joining us now is someone who appeared on Big Brother previously, but also works as a farmer, so he can probably see both sides of this. Cameron Kinch, very good morning to you. What do you make of these comments implying that working at National Rail for 30k a year is embarrassing?
1: I mean, they're quite disgusting, actually. You know, you got to first take into account reality TV. It is all clipped up. It's all edited. So we didn't see the whole conversation. But it's interesting. In this conversation, she also accused Alicia of being bitter and jealous. But I think if you're having to resort to comments like this and attacking somebody on their job, it's quite classless and very distasteful, let's be real about it.
7: I mean, but what irritates me, Cameron, about all of this is this idea that actually having a proper job where you put your heart and soul into it, as farmers do, I mean, we're harder than the rest of us put together, that's something to look down on. Whereas if you can just do something on your phone and supposedly influence people, that's a good career move.
1: Yeah, exactly. There's a real weird cultural thing going on with Generation Z at the minute where, you know, we are constantly bombarded on social media. Everyone's following influencers. I follow the odd influencer myself. And it's weird because I would say on one side of the coin, and there was Love Islanders in that villa who said, look, come on, that's a real job. Let's give her credit for it. But, and there is a real sense of drive in my generation. But on the other side of my generation, there's certainly a sense of not quite laziness, just like everything will be handed to you, everything just comes instantly. And I think, you know, you have TikTok, you just scroll and it comes instantly. Instant entertainment. Mm-hmm. Everything's instant. Whereas that's not how the real world works. We know we've got to work and we've got to put in the hard work and then you get somewhere. So mm-hmm. There is a certain sort of cultural thing going on like that.
14: Yeah, do you think there is some members of Gen Z who are afraid of real work? They couldn't do the job that you do. I mean, what time do you get up in the morning, Cameron? What time do you go to bed?
1: Oh, I got in the house at 11 last night. We're mid-harvest at the minute, so it is our peak busy time. And I was up at 6 sorting out, drying some grain.
14: So it's, there you go.
7: It's tough.
14: Do you think there would be people out there that would be afraid of the job that you do? They'd much rather just make easy money that they would see on Instagram.
1: Yeah, possibly. I mean, I think, unfortunately, it's human nature to do what's easiest. But I fear with our generation, we don't see the long term and we don't see the vision. And it has to be instant all the time. Whereas, yeah, I know you got to put in the hard work to get anything, but there is a slight problem with our generation. Everything is instant. You see everything. But this is the weird thing, because actually, again, I see the other side of it. From doing Big Brother and whatnot, I have quite a lot of influencer mates. And it is actually somewhat, you know, there's actually quite a lot goes into it, editing videos and whatnot and talking to brands. But obviously, as a consumer on social media, you don't see that. Yeah. You just see the
14: good
1: quick
14: point.
1: 5-second video.
14: Yeah,
1: but actually,
14: point.
1: So, and it's not enough influencers. I think influencers are getting better at it, but they're not showing the full picture of the actual hard work that goes into it.
7: Yeah, fair point. Cameron, good to see you. Thank you very
1: Thank
7: much
1: you.
7: Indeed.
14: Thank you. Britain's Newsroom coming up at 9:30. Charlie Peters and Miriam Cates are here to tell us all about it. Morning, you two.
2: Morning to you both. What a programme we've got coming up. Yeah. Iran is threatening Britain. Andy Burnham's moving number 10 to the north. We've also got plenty of reaction to these tariffs being brought in on Britain from Donald Trump as well.
22: And an interview with a Jewish student who's faced a lot of persecution at university. We'll have that live. So that's all coming up after your course, your weather forecast.
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0: Good morning. We've made it to Friday, and this is your GB News weather update from the Met Office. For many, it is going to be a dry end to what has been a very dry week. There is some rain around, however. A bit of light drizzly rain across parts of Scotland, perhaps Northern Ireland at the moment. A lot of this, though, is going to break up through the morning and into the afternoon. Meanwhile, across England and Wales, well, it's a dry picture here with lots of sunshine. And with that sunshine, we're seeing temperatures rising. Mid to high 20s, quite wide. Some places towards the southeast could get to around 30 Celsius, so feeling pretty hot here. Further north, a fresher feel for sure, with a bit more cloud, and there will be a little bit of rain around. But into the evening, we're going to see some more persistent rain arriving in the far north, northwest of Scotland. Not especially heavy, but a damp end to the day here for sure. Further south and east, across parts of Scotland, clinging on to that dry weather for now, but that rain will push through later on, and it's a similar story across Northern Ireland. Some glimmers of sunshine for the time being. Across England and Wales, a fine end to the day here. And worth bearing in mind, those temperatures are going to hold up, so it is still going to be pretty warm as we go through this evening and the start of the night. That weather system in the far northwest, which is bringing rain later on to parts of Scotland, does push its way south and eastwards overnight, bringing a bit of rain to far northern western parts of England and Wales, but the more persistent rain will be affecting northwestern Scotland. It is going to be a warm night for many of us. Temperatures generally holding up in the mid-teens, some places holding up in high teens, so a bit uncomfortable for sleeping for some. A pretty unsettled picture across much of Scotland, parts of Northern Ireland through tomorrow. There will be outbreaks of rain, blustery winds, and that will then push into northern and western parts of England and Wales. Further south and southeast, it's going to stay dry. There'll be some sunshine again, and still hot in the southeast. Here, temperatures could once more be in the low 30 Celsius. See you again soon. Bye-bye.
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4: Good morning, this is the latest AI travel news from gbnews.com. The M27 westbound between junctions 5 and 4 in Southampton has a lane closure. The A21 is closed after the A25. The A2A2 anti-clockwise at the Dartford crossing is closed. The M25 anti-clockwise between junctions 25 and 24 in Potters Bar has an obstruction on the slip road. The M1 southbound between junctions 14 and 11A in Luton is closed tonight. Across Wales, the A40 westbound from Bansey Fell into St Clears West is affected by a collision. And on the trains, cross-country services have no trains between Exeter, St David's and Paignton. For more travel news, go to gbnews.com.
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22: Good morning. It's 9:30 on Friday, the 24th of July. We are live across the United Kingdom. This is Britain's Newsroom with Miriam Cates and Charlie Peters.
2: Well, yesterday, a record 165 migrants crossed the Channel on one boat. That's the largest number ever crammed into a single migrant vessel. What could this mean for the small boats crisis?
22: Meanwhile, Trump's tariffs return. The US president unleashes another round of important tariffs on key trading partners, including a 10% levy on British goods. So is the Burnham-Trump relationship already under strain?
2: And a Jewish student has claimed that she is being persecuted by her university and has been subjected to a torrent of abuse because she does not hate Israel. We'll be speaking with her live in the studio.
22: And the Southport killer has been transferred from Belmarsh Prison to Broadmoor, a high-security psychiatric hospital. The Ministry of Justice says he's likely to remain in the facility for years to come. We'll have reaction to this.
2: £300,000 a year for that. Well, the government has also halted the early prison release scheme amid outrage at the prospect of two of PC Andrew Harper's murderers being freed from jail. But could this move plunge our prisons into fresh crisis?
22: And a major Muslim festival will see 50,000 people flock to Hampshire this weekend in what's being described as an example of unity in a divided country.
2: It'll be interesting to discuss that festival, in fact. I'm very keen to get your perspectives as well. gpnews.com/your say. This is an Ahmadi Muslim festival. Now, what's curious about the Ahmadi sect within Islam is that actually it's highly persecuted by other Muslims around the world. It's a massive issue. Extremely community-focused group, lovely people, and very much a patriotic religious minority in Britain. But there's going to be a lot of focus on this festival because of an event that was cancelled early due to this alleged threat that happened a few weekends ago. Of course, in that case, some people have been released without any charge whatsoever. We'll be discussing all of that and later. Pretty tricky discussion to have, but an important one to have nonetheless. Lots of moving parts there.
22: Well, there will be very high security, I'm sure, there, but really interesting differences theologically between the Ahmadiyya Muslims and other Muslims around the world. So we're going to be talking about that later, but do let us know what you think about all the different topics we're covering today. gbnews.com/your say.
2: More importantly also, perhaps, what do you think about Andy Vernon's number 10 in the North? That's a pretty curious business, isn't it? Do you think it's going to work? Will it withstand the test of the West Coast mainland? I think there's a realistic possibility that those plans of always being up there, at least a portion of every week, might be hit by train delays.
22: I'm quite a fan of the idea of having a branch up North, but I do think it is a bit of a risk having to come back by train at a moment's notice. Yeah. He may find he needs a helicopter.
2: All right, well, before we get cracking on all of that, let's cross over now to Tatiana Sanchez for a 60-second news update.
5: Good morning, the top stories. Prime Minister Andy Burnham will host his first meeting at Number 10 North in Manchester today as part of his plan to shift power away from Westminster. Up to 300 civil servants will work regularly from the site alongside ministers including Lucy Powell and Louise Hague, who is overseeing the operation. The British government has said it stands ready 24/7 to defend itself. That's after Iran said UK bases used by the US were considered legitimate targets. And the Donald Trump administration has imposed new tariffs of at least 10% on imports from 60 countries, including the UK, over claims they failed to prevent forced labour. There's more on all of those stories at the top of the hour.
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22: Hello, good morning. You're watching Britain's Newsroom. We're live across the United Kingdom on GB News with Charlie Peters and Miriam Cates.
2: Now, a record 165 migrants have arrived in the UK on a single mega dinghy, the largest number ever recorded on one boat.
22: Well, this comes after three boats reached British shores on Wednesday, including one so-called mega dinghy carrying around 100 people. The latest arrivals have raised fresh questions over border security and the government's response. But how will Andy Burnham respond? He's not yet mentioned immigration or small boats in his first week as Prime Minister.
2: Yes, lots of policies being touted, and there's some thought about raising the income threshold for tax. That's been discussed and then moved back on, but no time yet to talk about the small boats crisis. But we can now speak with the former Conservative Immigration Minister, Tom Persclough. Tom, thank you very much for joining us in the studio. This has got to be a major priority for the government, particularly when the first week of Andy Burnham's reign, this is taking place.
10: Really should be, and I think it's staggering actually that a new Prime Minister has had nothing to say about an issue that people up and down the country care enormously about and feel really strongly that further action needs to be taken. And look, the politics of this is that if he was willing to tear up Labour's previous policy and move off of this position whereby all they're trying to do is reduce numbers to a position of trying to stop this altogether, there's a huge political dividend there with voters. You know, people would really get behind that. He could be a national hero if he was just willing to do what was necessary.
22: Well, Shabana Mahmood, of course, the Home Secretary, who's one of the few who survived the Andy Burnham cull, she's still in place. She's talked tough on immigration. We have seen some reduction in the number of people crossing by small boats. Do you think that possibly by keeping quiet, carrying on with the job, they're going to come up with some sort of solution or make some sort of breakthrough that will help them further down the line?
10: I think probably the tactic that they are pursuing is to try and keep as many electoral options open for as long as possible for the Labour Party. So on issues that are difficult or uncomfortable, my guess would be that Andy Burnham and the sort of cabinet really don't want to talk about those issues. The problem they've got is that government is buffeted around by events, and this will just keep on coming. These journeys are going to be facilitated by these criminal gangs because it's so lucrative. There is a huge demand from people to make the journey and to get to the UK. And unless you're willing to disrupt it such that people know that if they arrive here, they're going to be detained and they're going to be removed either to country of origin or to a third country, they're just going to keep on coming. And the things that they've been doing so far, I think it's probably fair to say that some of the disruption tactics have been successful. And you're seeing the fact that those larger boats are representative of things like a constrained supply of outboard motors. You saw this week some of the National Crime Agency disruption and some of those boats being seized that then haven't made it to the criminal gangs to then put onto the water and get people here. Some of that is working. But unless you've got that overarching holistic response, this is just going to carry on.
2: And as part of that overarching holistic response, which is a very pleasant way of putting it, that basically means immediate deportation of people when they arrive. That's the holistic perspective you're looking at here. That's highly unlikely to be proposed by the Labour government. We know that because they've cancelled Rwanda on day one under the previous ministry. Mm. The second one's come in yet to give out a distinct message on what immigration reforms will be. Shabana Mahmood is still in office and the government, they insist that deportations have been stepped up. But that's clearly not meeting the deportation demand being sent out by the British people.
10: Exactly. And a lot of those removals have been people who've gone on a voluntary basis back to country of origin. Because until you solve the problem, this all comes down to a simple thing. Until you can remove Sudanese migrants to Sudan, until you can remove Eritreans to Eritrea, you're not going to solve this. And that's why Rwanda was so important, because those nationalities who couldn't be removed to country of origin could be removed to Rwanda. We had also in government banned illegal migrants arriving in small boats from having asylum come what may. Labour repealed that. And there is now, of course, on the right of politics, certainly this willingness to deal with the ECHR, to deal with the Refugee Convention, to deal with the trafficking conventions, to mean that the legal barriers to these removals are no longer in place. Those are the three things that Andy Burnham needs to be brave enough to do. And as I say, if he's willing to do that, if he shows that courage, which is not where so many of his Labour MPs are, they're very unsound on this, as we know, consistently from what's been said and done, I think the public would really get behind it.
22: So detention and deportation deportation are obviously the ideal as far as you're concerned. That would be the water
10: tide. It's the only way now. The only way.
22: Do you think there is further potential for international cooperation? We've seen how incredibly organised these gangs are. You mentioned the raid that happened in Felixstowe earlier this week, where a load of boats were impounded that came from China, but we know that they're being stored in Germany. They're all across Europe and further afield. These gangs are communicating, interacting. Do you think there is more potential to break up those gangs with cooperation with our international partners?
10: So I think there is, but I think it can only get you so far, because these are fleet of foot criminal gangs, highly sophisticated, highly organised, highly lucrative trade, and there is just this demand from people to make that journey. And all the while those factors remain in place, they will continue to come. And I think this vessel with 165 people on it, this rubber boat with 165, is a step change in terms of what we've seen previously. Back in the sort of time that I was around government, we would see 80 people come across. This is more than double that we've seen on this boat. But it's a response to some of those disruption tactics, many of which are very valid and have been going on with international partners to help make that happen and to break open some of that criminality. Mm. But the issue we've got is that the sort of returns on this are so good for them that they will just get a step ahead of it, and they'll just adapt and do the next thing that gets them around it.
2: Mm. Tom, the asylum applications are still in the tens of thousands. This isn't, the government said it's going down, this process, but the numbers arriving are still extremely high. Last year was the second highest on record, I think, since this still became an issue in 2018. At some point, the question will be asked of the government, how much of this are you willing to continue to observe before you bring in a new deportation plan? How much time do you think they've got until the pressure becomes too much and they have to change course?
10: I think that is the question that they need to be relentlessly asked by, voters in constituencies, by media, because that is really where policy's got to. Mm. The policy under the previous government was very clear in saying that we want to stop the boats, that the objective was to stop the boats. It seems to me that this government is content to have a position where this is about reducing numbers. Mm. And that is not an acceptable sort of steady state position to be in, because all the time that you've got that happening, there's that gross unfairness. These people are jumping the queue, cheating the system, making it harder to help actually genuine people who need help from some of the, parts of the world where you could do that in partnership with ECHR if you've got proper control of your borders. But also that totally unacceptable impact on communities with accommodation and everything that flows from that. So the policy should be having a deterrent like Rwanda, dealing with the legal problems that we've got for ECHR, Refugee Convention, and the trafficking conventions, but also just that very clear-sighted returns. If you come here, you will be detained and you will be removed. And that should be the expectation that those people have got. Anything else is just not going to deliver on this. And this will just rumble on, and we'll keep having these debates and we'll keep having to ask these questions of government.
22: Tom Perslow, former Immigration Minister, thank you so much for coming on this morning. And it's interesting, Charlie, there Tom was saying that perhaps the government is relying on just reducing the numbers. They are down this year, but we know it's so weather dependent. They could easily go up again. What will they do in that case if we perhaps have another record year, over 40,000 possible?
2: Yeah, it's a major issue for the government. Obviously, it's a major issue for the British people. I think it still ranks second in the social attitude surveys after the cost of living and the economy. That's the big one. I just think we have some breaking news we can bring you now, and that is that the lawyer representing the families of three girls murdered by Axel Rudikabana have accused the Southport killer of trying to manipulate the system after he was transferred from prison to Broadmoor Psychiatric Hospital. That breaking news just coming into us now.
22: Yes, so that's the lawyer representing the families of those three girls that were so shockingly murdered by Axel Rudikabana. They have been accusing the Southport killer of trying to manipulate the prison system. He was transferred, of course, from Broadmoor Prison to Broadmoor Psychiatric Hospital.
2: He was being held at Belmarsh Prison in South London, one of the most secure facilities, but had last year thrown boiling hot water at a prison guard. But he's been accused now of manipulating the system. It'll cost £300,000 to maintain his care round the clock. We will be discussing that later on the programme as more reaction news comes in. That's the latest line we've got.
22: Well, still ahead on Britain's Newsroom, we'll be speaking with a relieved rape survivor who had been told that her attacker might be released early due to the planned early release of prisoners, but this has now been halted by the Prime Minister.
2: And next, Trump's tariffs return as the US President unleashes another round of import tariffs on key trading partners, including a 10% levy on British goods.
22: But first, if you're in search of some holiday sun, here's the forecast for our top European destinations.
13: Ready to soak up that holiday sunshine?
15: Won't we need some cover?
13: No worries. All sorted.
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0: The heat we've had this week across some parts of Europe, that is now starting to ease and clear away towards the south. Nonetheless, there's some high humidity around, still some high temperatures. And with that, there's the risk of some heavy thundery showers affecting parts of northern Spain, southern France through tomorrow. Mostly dry for Italy for a day or so, similar across parts of Greece, with today's showers clearing away towards the east, more affecting Turkey. But there is the risk of some further showers for both Italy and Croatia into next week.
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22: Well, the Trump administration has imposed new tariffs on at least 10% of imports from over 60 countries. This is after claims that they failed to prevent forced labour.
2: And that relates to our relationship with China. Now, the tariffs replace an expiring global duty rolled out by Mr. Trump earlier this year.
22: Well, joining us now is US political commentator Nora Lee Knutson. Nora Lee, welcome as always to the show. Lovely to see
1: you.
22: Now, imposing tariffs was one of the key planks of Trump's re-election campaign, with the aim of reviving US manufacturing, putting US wages back up to where they were before deindustrialization. But it's kind of backfired, hasn't it? Because the Supreme Court did not like the idea of these tariffs. Tell us why he's trying this different tack now to reimpose those tariffs on trading partners.
1: Well, they basically they looked through the statute and they found a section, I believe, from 1974 that you can put tariffs in place if there's goods that use forced labor, and it could be just part of the supply chain of any company. They feel legally this can be upheld, which is why they're using this tact. It's 10% for the European bloc. And if you hear what the European bloc came out and said, nothing's changed for them. They had already agreed to this level. They have, in fact, passed laws to prevent using forced labor in businesses or in supply chains. However, they haven't enacted those laws yet. But you're absolutely right. His tariffs backfired. Supreme Court ruled against it. He put in place a temporary tariff that expired, and he's just filling it with another tariff that has better legal legs to stand on.
2: Nora Lee Knutson, Trump has a point, hasn't he? And doesn't his administration have a key point about forced labor, about our reliance on goods from China? This is a country that is, to many international authoritative accounts, is carrying out a genocide against the Uyghur Muslim population. And don't we hear it all the time, these accusations that Israel is conducting a genocide, Israel is evil, labor figures constantly saying we need to cut our economic or defense ties with Israel, but they have often nothing or little to say about our ties with China, which is definitely carrying out a genocide of the Uyghur Muslim population. The Trump administration's got a point here. Why are we still definitely carrying out a genocide of the Uyghur Muslim population? The Trump administration's got a point here. Why are

0: Is there this general understanding that this will eventually help revive the US's manufacturing base? Or is this just adding real strength to the case that Trump is not fighting the cost of living, that inflation is going up in the US and tariffs are a part of that?
1: I think the real concern about inflation is where the energy prices are. And if we see with this Iran war continuing, clearly energy's on the rise and this doesn't look to go away. Versus the inflation coming from goods, yes, that's also a concern, but I don't think it's as concerning as what you pay for gas at the pump. And America is a driving culture. I think that's the bigger concern. If you're concerned about inflation, you want to deal with the Iran war and get a solution as quickly as possible.
2: On that point, the Iran war.
1: In terms of manufacturing in the US and that building up, yes, there is a buildup. It takes time to invest and build up factories, but you do see that the seeds have been planted and there is growth in that area.
2: And Aurélie, on the Iran war, what you were just discussing there, that has obviously been a key point of difference between the United Kingdom and the United States when it comes to Britain arguing for a special carve out on any tariffs, which was partially achieved before. Do you think that the events since the end of February, Trump accusing Britain of not supporting its war in the Middle East and into Iran, do you think that's going to prevent any potential opportunity for Britain to get a sweeter deal than the EU and those 60 other countries?
1: I don't think it'll prevent a sweeter deal. There are things that the US also wants back from the UK when it comes to taxing tech companies, digital. There's always a give and take there, but it has been a point of contention for the administration, and it will continue to be a sore point.
0: Aurélie Knotson, thank you so much for speaking to Britain's Newsroom. Of course, the Trump team is briefing out that Andy Burnham is going to drill baby drill in the North Sea. So yes, maybe that will put us in his good books.
2: Well, no, one of those gas fields could be in action as early as the winter if we go. And that would be very welcome, considering previously we've had taxes on heating homes, essentially, in recent years. This could be a major change.
0: Yeah.
2: And that could create a warmer relationship between Britain and the United States.
0: Indeed. Well, it'd be very interesting to observe their first meeting when it happens, Burnham versus Trump.
2: Right. Still ahead here on Britain's Newsroom, we'll get more on that breaking news that the lawyer representing the families of the three girls murdered by the Southport killer, Axel Rudakobana, they've accused him of trying to manipulate the system. He's been transferred from Belmarsh Prison to Broadmoor Psychiatric Hospital.
0: This is Britain's Newsroom, Britain's favourite morning show on GB News.
3: Today, clouds overhead, total zen within. 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
4: Good morning. We've made it to Friday, and this is your GB News weather update from the Met Office. For many, it is going to be a dry end to what has been a very dry week. There is some rain around, however, a bit of light drizzly rain.
3: Today, clouds overhead, total zen within. 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
7: Good morning. 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The A21 is closed after the A25 in Kent. The M25 clockwise between junctions 26 and 27 near Waltham Abbey has lane closures. The M6 northbound between junctions 25 and 26 in Wigan is closed due to an emergency incident. In Scotland, drivers are warned to use caution crossing the A9 Dornoch Bridge because of high winds. Across Wales, the A40 westbound from Bansi Felyn to St Clears West is affected by a collision. And on the trains, cross-country services are not running between Exeter St David's and Paignton. For more travel news, go to gbnews.com.
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1: 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UK only. Entrance must be 18 or over. Lines close at 4pm on the 21st of August. This is a network giveaway. Entries will be pooled. 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
23: It's 10 a.m. on Friday, the 24th of July, live across the United Kingdom. This is Britain's Newsroom with Miriam Cates and me, Charlie Peters.
24: A record 165 migrants crossed the Channel on one boat yesterday. That's the largest number ever crammed onto a single migrant vessel. What could this mean for the ongoing small boats crisis?
23: And the Southport killer has been transferred from Belmarsh Prison to Broadmoor, that high-security psychiatric hospital. The Ministry of Justice says he is likely to remain in the facility for years to come, but the lawyers representing the families of the victims have slammed the decision. We'll have all the reaction to this.
24: And Trump's tariffs return. The US president unleashes another round of import tariffs on key trading partners, including a 10% levy on British goods. So is the Burnham-Trump relationship already under strain?
23: And the government says that the country is ready to defend itself against Iranian missiles after Tehran threatened to strike the RAF Fairford base in Gloucestershire, being used by the US to conduct strikes in the Middle East. But is Britain really prepared for a potential attack?
24: And a Jewish student has claimed that she's being persecuted by her university and has been subjected to a torrent of abuse because she does not hate Israel. We'll be speaking with her live.
23: Elsewhere, the government has halted its early prison release scheme amid outrage at the prospect of two of PC Andrew Harper's killers being freed from jail. But could this move plunge our prisons into further crisis?
24: And a major Muslim festival will see 50,000 people flock to Hampshire this weekend in what's been described as an example of unity in a divided country. So, Charlie, we heard yesterday that actor Rudy Cabana has been transferred to a psychiatric hospital from a high-security prison. And today, the breaking news that the lawyer of the families of those murdered girls are objecting, saying that he is playing the system, asking to be kept in a psychiatric facility rather than a prison. I mean, do you think that's fair? It must be under the recommendation of doctors, of psychiatric experts. Do you think he's manipulating the system?
23: Well, that's the accusation they're making, particularly as we're coming close to the two-year anniversary of that horrifying event. Manipulating the system is the charge. And we do know there is a lot of controversy around policing, prisons and mental health. And the ongoing, the Nottingham inquiry really did reveal just the extent to which our security services, our policing and wider government just struggles to deal with this, is very nervous about it as well. I know a lot of you at home, writing in gbnews.com/yoursay, can think of a much cheaper alternative for dealing with Axel Rudicabana rather than the £300,000 a year he'll get at the far more comfortable Broadmoor facility. Many of you calling for the death penalty this morning. Britons are divided on the death penalty, but a majority do support it. And I think that support does change when you look at these extreme cases. I have to say, I agree. Mm. And in this case, I think it's absolutely horrifying that we have a murderer of those three girls trying to kill almost a dozen others, throwing hot water at prison officers, and is now having an upgraded accommodation as a consequence of psychiatric care.
24: And the death penalty was abolished by a private members' bill in Parliament, which meant that the public has never, ever had a say on abolishing the death penalty, either before or since. And since the death penalty was abolished, the homicide and attempted homicide rates tripled by the end of the century. So there isn't no impact of that kind of decision. Nobody ever had a vote. MPs decided it all by themselves.
23: Now, I know there are tricky cases and people get cleared of crimes years after, and we have all sorts of processes for that. But in these sorts of cases where there is overwhelming evidence and there's such extreme cases, surely perhaps there is a place for that debate to return. It's clearly what the people want to talk about, and if we are in a democracy, that should be happening.
24: I agree, but the problem is MPs decide this by themselves. They never put it in a manifesto and we never get a say. Maybe that could change under a new government. Let us know what you think. You already are, but keep your comments coming in. gbnews.com/yoursay.
23: Right, lots to get on with here on Britain's Newsroom, but first let's cross to Tatiana Sanchez for all of your latest news headlines.
0: Charlie, Miriam, thank you very much and good morning. The top stories. Prime Minister Andy Burnham will host his first meeting at Number 10 North in Manchester today as part of his plan to shift power away from Westminster. Up to 300 civil servants will work regularly from the site alongside ministers including Lucy Powell and Louise Hague, who is overseeing the operation. Elsewhere, the Prime Minister has paused the early prisoner release scheme, which was due to begin in September, pending an urgent review. Under the plans, up to 6,000 inmates across England and Wales, including killers, rapists and sex offenders, would have been released early and monitored with electronic tags. Cabinet Office Minister Sally Jameson says the review into the early release scheme will be conducted in the coming days and weeks, adding decisions need to be made very quickly.
1: Feelings of victims and actually of the general public is taken into account with any decisions made around this. But it's also important that we do understand the grave danger of having overcrowded prisons. These aren't easy decisions or easy choices, but we categorically cannot go back to where we were in the summer of 2024, where we had less than 100 bed spaces left in the adult male estate. That isn't good for public safety or public confidence. It's not good for those prison officers and indeed other prison staff who are working in the estate.
0: Shadow Exchequer Secretary to the Treasury Gareth Davies says the decision is a good thing.
2: something we've been warning about for a long time on this early release of prisoners, and if he takes action on that, that's a good thing. I think it's okay to say that from time to time. But let's be clear, as I say, there's a lot of issues going on in the country and around the world, and his biggest answer so far is a £2 bus cap. You know, this is not serious. He's still acting like the mayor of Manchester. He's the prime minister of a G7 economy, a nuclear power. We've got a seat at the United Nations Security Council. We've got businesses that are being hammered by taxation. He needs to zoom out, get a bigger picture of what's going on in the country, and start acting on those very big issues.
0: The British government has said it stands ready 24/7 to defend itself after Iran said UK bases used by the US were considered legitimate targets. The UK has allowed the US to launch defensive operations from British bases hosting American personnel and aircraft while refusing to cooperate in offensive operations against Iran. Iran's foreign ministry said the UK was an accomplice in the US war, while the powerful IRGC military wing said any country which supports the US militarily will be responsible for the consequences and the repercussions. It comes as the US carried out a 13th consecutive night of strikes against targets in Iran. The Trump administration has imposed new tariffs on at least 10% on imports from 60 countries over claims they failed to prevent forced labour. Those targeted, including the UK, China and the European Union, will face a tariff of 10% to 12.5% on all goods, accounting for almost all American imports. They mark the latest escalation in the global trade war reignited by President Trump when he returned to office last year. The US Supreme Court ruled earlier this year that many of the tariffs imposed globally under emergency powers were illegally enacted. In other news today, the lawyer representing the families of three little girls murdered by Axel Rudakabana have accused the Southport killer of trying to manipulate the system after he was transferred from prison to Broadmoor Psychiatric Hospital. The Ministry of Justice confirmed he was transferred from HMP Belmarsh to Broadmoor, the high-security psychiatric hospital in Berkshire. The Prisons Officers Association says Rudakabana has played the system to get a move to Broadmoor. Rudakabana murdered Elsie Stamkin, B.B. King and Alice De Silva Aguirre and injured eight other children and two adults in an attack at a Taylor Swift-themed dance class in July in 2024. Elsewhere, French authorities have ordered the total evacuation of the Cap Ferret Peninsula, a tourism hotspot on the Atlantic coast, sending boats to remove people from an area threatened by a major wildfire. The order for a total evacuation of that area, which is home to many valuable properties and is currently full of tourists enjoying their summer vacations, underlined the severity of the fire. French President Macron said he requested help from the European Union as the country's battle against wildfires intensifies. Meanwhile, the Spanish government last night declared a national emergency after a series of wildfires threatened communities near Madrid and in the neighbouring province of Avila, forcing more than 10,000 people to evacuate as firefighters struggled to contain the blazes. And finally, UK average mortgage rates have risen back to the level of a month ago due to renewed tensions in the Middle East. Lenders' funding costs have increased as markets judge that a prolonged conflict reduces the possibility of interest rate cuts by central banks. The five biggest high street banks are among a host of lenders which have increased their interest rates on new fixed deals in recent days. Recent projections by the Bank of England suggest just over 5 million homeowners should expect their monthly mortgage repayments to increase by the end of 2028. Those are the latest headlines. More in half an hour.
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24: Hello, good morning and welcome. 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
23: Now, Andy Burnham has attempted to head off his first major crisis as Prime Minister by pausing the early prison release scheme.
24: This controversial programme, which had been due to begin in September, would have seen around 6,000 offenders released early. Well, it was introduced by the previous Labour government as a response to the growing prison overcrowding crisis. But with prisons still under pressure, could the long-term solution lie in building temporary jails?
23: Well, we can now speak with campaigner and rape survivor Jade Belgrove. Jade, thank you so much for joining us on GB News this morning. It's a real pleasure to have your company today. I know that you received a letter warning you that your abuser was facing early release. How do you feel about what's being changed now, what's now set to take place?
4: I do very much welcome the pause on it, but it needs to change officially. We need to put a complete stop to rapists, paedophiles and violent offenders being let back out into the community.
5: Now, Jade, under this scheme, offenders like the man who abused you could have been released only halfway through his sentence. Do you think the sentences are long enough in the first place? And of course, most people will think that people should absolutely serve the entire sentence. But do you think the sentences are long enough to start with?
4: No, not at all. So my perpetrator on paper was sentenced to 30 years for 3 counts of rape and 1 of sexual assault. So on paper, he had 30 years. But because it was a concurrent sentence, he only had to serve 9 of that. Obviously, when it was put in place, it was 2/3. I mean, he would have done 6 years in prison. So 6 years for what he has put me through is... it's nothing. And then obviously on top of that, to then have the early release scheme come through, it was just more insult after insult. And it's awful for us, to be honest.
23: And Jade, when we spoke with you last, I think it was your first ever time you've spoken to live TV before, just a couple of weeks ago in Westminster, You were delivering a message to MPs and ministers. And you know, you were so brave, but it felt like all the discussion at the moment on that day was all about Andy Burnham coming in, the end of Keir Starmer's premiership. Were you worried that you weren't being listened to because there's so much focus elsewhere?
4: Yeah, 100%. As you said, we've been doing this for weeks now, myself and other survivors. We've been campaigning and trying to be heard about how serious this really is. So for the pause to be put into play, I am very grateful for it, but we should have been listened to a lot longer before than what we have been.
5: Now, Jed, I understand that it was quite some years before you felt able to report the crimes to the police. Do you think schemes like this early release scheme make it harder for victims to come forward, make it more difficult to tell the story? Does it undermine confidence in the justice system for people like yourself?
4: Yeah, 100%. It definitely does, because it takes every bit of you to do and get your justice. And then if that's taken away and people see these schemes coming into place, they'll think, well, what's the point? Because they get nothing anyway. What is the point?
23: And Jade, the defence that some MPs have made for the release scheme was like, look, the prison system is in crisis. There's not enough space. When you've heard that argument, what's your reaction been to that? I mean, do you think that the government should also be announcing an urgent building of prisons so there is more space so that horrendous men like your perpetrator are not being released under that defence?
4: Yeah, absolutely. There needs to be something put in place. Whether it's looking at the non-violent criminals and letting them out, then okay, that is one thing. But they haven't caused a life sentence for the people. They haven't physically hurt other people and ruined people's lives. So if that needs to be looked in, then all be it. But yeah, other prisons need to be put into place or refurbished, because we've all heard about how other parties had closed prisons down. Well, instead of doing the tagging and the probation, which we all know doesn't work, we all know has faults, and we've already seen that nothing has actually been arranged and put into place for us when we are weeks away from that law coming in. So instead of putting the money in things that we already are set up to fail, then invest that in refurbishing prisons and building new ones.
5: Well, Jade, thank you so much for speaking to us this morning and sharing your story. That's Jade Belgrove, who is a campaigner and rape survivor.
23: Extraordinarily brave woman.
5: Yeah.
23: To also waive her right to anonymity at this time because she just felt she had to speak up. And Jade should not have had to do that, but felt moved because of this situation. And do you know what I also worry about, Miriam? You know, right now, we are asking grooming gang survivors to come forward and share their testimony with this ongoing
6: independent inquiry into that abuse scandal, ongoing and decades long. And just at the time that they're being asked to come forward, some of their abusers are being potentially released early from prison. There could not be worse timing. And some survivors have spoken to me saying, it almost feels deliberate. Now, I don't think it is. But for so many, they've been betrayed so much, for them it feels like it is.
5: And of course, the prisons are there to punish people, absolutely. And I think the punishments aren't anywhere near harsh enough for perpetrators of abuse, like the grooming gangs, like Jade's abuser. But also, they're there to keep the public safe. Yep. And some of these people have committed horrendous crimes. Statistically, they're very likely to offend again, or at least need to be surveilled for the rest of their life, which is all very expensive. They shouldn't be let out of prison just on the basis of the likelihood of reoffending, never mind whether or not the sentence is technically complete.
6: Right, well, if you have been affected by anything discussed during that segment, the Rape Crisis England and Wales support line is open 24 hours a day, every single day of the year, and you can ring for free on 0808 500 2222.
5: Well, let's move on now. And a record 165 migrants have arrived in the UK on a single mega dinghy, which is the largest number ever recorded on one boat.
6: When it comes after three boats reached British shores on Wednesday, including one so-called mega dinghy carrying around 100 people. The latest arrivals have raised fresh questions over border security and the government's response. Indeed, we're asking today, how will Andy Burnham respond to this unwelcome record?
5: Well, joining us now in the studio is GB News Home and Security Editor Mark White. Mike, good morning. Thank you for joining us. Another mega dinghy, Burnham boats, as you've been calling them, or Andy's Armada. Is there more to come?
8: Well, that was two mega dinghies in the space of just 2 days. As Charlie said, one carrying 100. And then yesterday, the record, which was 128 for the biggest number of people on a single boat, was 128. That was smashed yesterday with 165 on a single boat. We have yet to see any kind of comment from the government. We approached the Home Office yesterday, asked for a comment on what is clearly reckless, to say the very least, of people, smugglers, to do that. And they wouldn't speak until their official stats came through, which, of course, will usually be later the next day. So sometime today, we'll see if they have anything to say on that. But as we speak, there are hundreds more small boat migrants in the channel attempting to cross to the UK for the third day. We had 172 in three small boats on that first day, the first arrival under Andy Burnham's tenure in Downing Street. Then yesterday, about 300 odd that have crossed. And then again today, we're looking about a couple of hundred. So you're up around about 700 have arrived in Andy Burnham's first week. That is a sobering reminder for the Prime Minister, as if he didn't know. This is a crisis that's going nowhere. And it's a crisis that resonates very significantly with people right across the country. And given that, it is all the more surprising that the Prime Minister, before he entered Downing Street and now he's in Downing Street, has had nothing to say on this continuing crisis.
6: Mark, one of your favourite lines under the previous Labour ministry was, they say they're smashing the gangs, but so far they're just smashing records. This new Prime Minister hasn't said the smash the gangs rhetoric yet, I don't think. But he started off with some record smashing, as it were. Will we expect a new announcement or new changes in how they're going to deal with this process, or is it going to be more of the same?
8: Well observed, Charlie. He is a record breaker. In the 8 years since this crisis began, there has never been a small boat carrying as many migrants as that mega dinghy yesterday with 165. At least they could be one or two out, because this is our man Chris, our producer down on the cliff top with his telephoto lens, counting them all off with his clicker. And you know, he's pretty accurate, sometimes one or two out. And you know, it's still, whatever it is, you know, one or two either way, it's a massive figure. And as I say, nothing yet from the government on this. More small boats crossing today. What it also signifies, which I think is important to get across to the audience, is a step change, a shift in people smuggling tactics. Again, they're always looking to adapt and overcome. And it's absolutely true that there are now more French police on northern French beaches, particularly around Calais and Dunkirk, since we controversially gave them another £662 million. They can afford a few police. So that has forced the people smugglers up into Belgium, but more recently, way, way down, right to Dieppe, 100 miles south of the beaches they normally launch from. And in doing that, they are launching fewer boats, but with many more people on these boats. They're taxi boats. They launch, first of all, with two or three dozen on them, enough to carry the boat into the water. Then they come up, they call in at various points on the way up, pre-arranged locations, and more people join them until, as I say, we get 165.
7: Yeah, so they seem almost more reliable than London buses.
8: They're certainly bigger than a London bus in terms of the numbers they can carry.
7: Yes, well, there we go.
5: Well, they're adapting as fast as the authorities can change the rules, aren't they? Mark White, thank you so much for that news this morning.
7: I think, you know, we called it so-called mega dinghies. I think that might be a Mark White-ism, or at least a GB News-ism, I think.
5: So now in popular parlance, well done.
7: Yeah.
5: Yes. I'm waiting for Andy's Armada in the next...
7: I think the papers will chase up on that one. We lead the way on this topic, don't
5: indeed.
7: We?
5: So we'll see how we joke and we count the numbers and we count the boats, but we don't know who's on those boats. We don't know what crimes they might commit. We don't know what they might claim
7: to do. And we don't know how long they'll be here for.
5: Exactly. We've become used to it, but it's an ongoing scandal.
7: Well, still to come here on Britain's Newsroom, we will be joined by a Jewish British student who has claimed that she is being persecuted by her university and has been subjected to a torrent of abuse because she does not hate Israel. We'll be going through that and much more with who, Miriam?
5: With Judita De Silva and Dr. Renee Hondekamp. You're watching Britain's Newsroom on GB News.
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25: Arsenal are poised to table a £70 million bid for Newcastle skipper Bruno Guimarães, with the 28-year-old Brazilian midfielder understood to be keen for a move to the Premier League title holders. The Gunners have identified the Brazilian as a key summer target, and discussions surrounding a potential transfer are said to have gathered pace over recent days. Newcastle are aware that their captain favours a switch to North London this summer. The Gunners are also keen on bolstering their defence, with Aston Villa's Ezri Konsa a key target following centre-half William Saliba being out for a lengthy period. That's the latest sport. For more, go to gbnews.com.
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5: Welcome back. It's 25 minutes past 10. 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
7: Well, joining us now is the commentator Juditha Da Silva and also GP and GB News contributor Dr. Renee Hunderkamp. Good to see you both this morning. Shall we start with the front page of The Guardian? Because they're talking about Number 10 North being Britain's biggest ever rebalancing of power, Juditha. And Annie Burnham's written for the paper about the decision. How seismic do you think this actually is?
12: I think it is very seismic, and it's something that I completely champion, because I've always said that to affect day-to-day living, you have to have regional control, because everything filtering through this bottleneck that is Westminster historically has not worked, and it's been the status quo for so long. And when you look at the division of way, the tapestry of how power works within Britain, Manchester is a key point. So having something that is the hub of the North as well as the hub of the South is a good way to execute devolution. And looking at actual means testing and proof of concept, what he did in Manchester was show what regional mayors can do to turn a city around. And beyond that, the stumbling blocks he had, for instance, with battling homelessness was because he always had to defer to Westminster. So he knew once, if I were in power there, I know the problems I need to address firsthand.
5: But that's more to do with the model of devolution, I suppose, that we have in this country. Renee, isn't it more about symbolism? Isn't it showing that he is the Prime Minister for the North, trying to get, frankly, votes back from Labour voters in the North who have defected from Labour to Reform?
13: Yeah, I mean, it feels that way to me. Obviously, the proof of the pudding is going to be in the eating. But I feel that we've seen devolution in the NHS. We've seen this breaking out to hundreds of little silos where they've got their own money that they can control. And all it has done is increase back office, increase costs, and made massive gaps through which patients fall. And I feel this will be exactly the same. I think it's very useful for Andy because he lives in the North, so going up there on a Friday is very, very convenient. But I also feel that as Manchester mayor, he did have devolution. He had his budget and he could spend it how he liked. He didn't have to defer back down to Westminster. This is an entirely different thing. Most of the money in this country is made in London. Now, you might want to shift that to Manchester, but whether that's possible is entirely different. And I do wonder about the wealth of Manchester and whether the two of the biggest football teams in the world and all their associated entourage and money that it brings with it has actually made Manchester the major hub that it is.
7: So everyone keeps banging on about what a great success Andy Burnham's been in Manchester. That city recorded the fastest drop of living standards of any major city in Britain between 2021 and 2023 while Burnham was mayor. This is from the Resolution Foundation, all right? This is a centre-left think tank pushing this information out. The idea that Burnham's work in the North has been a great success, I think that's a product, that people thinking that as a product of pretty poor journalism on the area, people just believing what he says. When you prosecute what's actually happened in Manchester, often it's the stuff that he campaigns against the most. There's a lot of trickle-down economics in Manchester, a lot of big high-rise developments, getting pretty cushy deals for developing these ginormous luxury apartments and then just hoping that'll benefit everyone else. It clearly hasn't.
12: No, but no one has ever said it's been a categorical success. But everyone cannot deny what Manchester was to what it is now has been a marked improvement.
7: The fastest drop of living standards of any major city in the country. Is that a great success?
12: No, it's not about being a great success. It's that in his time in office, is Manchester in a better place now than what it was? Yes.
7: The fastest drop in living standards.
12: Is there wax and wane to improvement in any city, in any part of the town, in any part of the world? Yes, there is. And when you look
5: entirely
12: at
5: entirely during COVID as well. So.
12: Yeah, I was about to say, like, in the broader scope of things.
7: 2021 to 2023 has after COVID,
12: and look at the environment in which it's functioning. That also has a knock-on effect of what you can do and the successes within it. But then also looking at, having practiced what he preaches, he knows where the pitfalls were. And for instance, that's why I used the example of tackling sleeping rough. He knew that it is something that can only be cured nationally. There were limitations to what he could do in Manchester, where you've seen numbers go up, numbers go down. Knowing that being in Westminster, there are things I need to do from within that trickles across the country. That then speaks to devolution, because I cannot do it on my own from the South. We could not do it on our own in Manchester. It's something that must work in tandem, but there must be a hub of power where execution can free flow in that region of the country.
13: The biggest drop in homelessness in the graph of Andy Burnham was in COVID, where we took every single homeless person off the street overnight. I watched it as a GP. I watched it happen. And then once that was finished, slowly, it has come up to almost the same level. I think I don't see any experience that Andy Burnham had in Manchester that remotely compares to the task he has ahead of him now, where he has a budget that everybody wants a bit of, and
12: he would have to be a lunatic to even think that it is markedly, it is something that runs as a parallel. What it is preparation for an upscale in responsibilities. And because the attitude he has as somebody in power and has had in the past during the Gordon Brown era, he knows how to operate in Westminster, what looks the same as what it used to be before, and why it needs to change now. Because here's the thing, for all the naysayers of devolution, what exists now does not work.
6: One of the first things he's done touting up devolution is to tell the Scottish you can't have another independence referendum. So it's devolution on his terms, isn't it? Only when it suits
12: him. But when your leader is, there has to be give and take.
6: I know, just the idea that...
5: Can we move on to something that Andy Burnham does now have the power to do, which he definitely didn't in Manchester, which is to get the North Sea drilling again. It looks like he might be moving quickly to scale up those two oil rigs in the North Sea, get us some more oil and gas.
13: He does.
5: A good idea?
13: Of course it's a good idea, because what we need is energy security. We need across, up to 2030, we're going to need 12 billion gallons of oil coming in, and only 4 billion of them we make here, but we have it sitting under the sea. So even if it doesn't change the price, it makes us energy secure, which is really, really important. What I worry about is this tinkering around the edges of Jackdaw is really just that. And what we really need is new licenses to explore and to drill in the North Sea, just like Norway are.
12: Again, I can't believe I'm actually going to quote Kimmy Badenoch. It makes me feel queasy. This idea of a silver bullet. It's happened with Brexit. It's now happening around the North Sea. Yes, I do agree that there has to be leeway when the people have spoken that this is what they want, which we saw in that election where the SNP fell. Yes, that's what they want. But the immediate gain from opening up North Sea is jobs. That's what no one can argue over. But when you're now talking about yield and benefit, first of all, it's going to take years to do it.
6: They think Jackdaw could start to benefit as early as this winter.
12: When it does happen, it is all sold as global market. As far as saying that, it is presented to people as your bills will go down.
13: No, that I didn't say that.
12: No, but that is how it's presented to people in general, to the everyday person.
6: The country gets richer, your life gets easier. I know they're sold on a global market. So the good thing about selling on a global market is you get more money.
12: You would go on the record and saying that drilling in North Sea oil is going to be the thing to solve an aspect of the economic crisis that we're in right now.
6: Absolutely. I'll go on the record, of course, because selling products gives money.
5: Well, I think we have to.
12: Jobs
6: are economic.
12: That bills are
6: We'll be here all day.
12: It is limited.
6: Dr. Renee, Judita De Silva. It's about, Judita, it said that you were a royal commentator in the intro. That was quite funky.
5: She does. Very good.
12: No, I have regal energy.
6: There we go.
5: More strings to your bow.
6: Queen Judita. I'm sure that's what they'll be saying on your say. All right, still to come here on Britain's Newsroom, we will be speaking with a Jewish student who said that she was being persecuted by her university because she does not hate Israel.
5: You're watching Britain's Newsroom on GB News.
14: Good morning. Prime Minister Andy Burnham will host his first meeting at Number 10 North in Manchester today as part of his plan to shift power away from Westminster. Up to 300 civil servants will work from the site alongside ministers including Lucy Powell and Louise Hague, who's overseeing the operation. The British government says it stands ready 24/7 to defend itself after Iran said UK bases used by the US were considered legitimate targets. The UK has allowed the US to launch defensive operations from British bases, hosting American personnel and aircraft, while refusing to cooperate in offensive operations against Iran. The Trump administration has imposed new tariffs of at least 10% on imports from 60 countries over claims they failed to prevent forced labour. And the lawyer representing the families of three young girls murdered by the Southport killer have accused him of trying to manipulate the system after he was transferred from prison to Broadmoor Psychiatric Hospital. Those are the latest headlines, more at 11 o'clock.
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16: Thank you.
1: Good morning. We've made it to Friday, and this is your GB News weather update from the Met Office. For many, it is going to be a dry end to what has been a very dry week. There is some rain around, however. A bit of light drizzly rain across parts of Scotland, perhaps Northern Ireland at the moment. A lot of this, though, is going to break up through the morning and into the afternoon. Meanwhile, across England and Wales, well, it's a dry picture here with lots of sunshine. And with that sunshine, we're seeing temperatures rising. Mid to high 20s quite wide. Some places towards the southeast could get to around 30 Celsius, so feeling pretty hot here. Further north, a fresher feel for sure, with a bit more cloud, and there will be a little bit of rain around. But into the evening, we're going to see some more persistent rain arriving in the far north, northwest of Scotland. Not especially heavy, but a damp end to the day here for sure. Further south and east, across parts of Scotland, clinging on to that dry weather for now, but that rain will push through later on, and it's a similar story across Northern Ireland. Some glimmers of sunshine for the time being. Across England and Wales, a fine end to the day here. And worth bearing in mind, those temperatures are going to hold up, so it is still going to be pretty warm as we go through this evening and the start of the night. That weather system in the far northwest, which is bringing rain later on to parts of Scotland, does push its way south and eastwards overnight, bringing a bit of rain to far northern western parts of England and Wales, but the more persistent rain will be affecting northwestern Scotland. It is going to be a warm night for many of us. Temperatures generally holding up in the mid-teens, some places holding up in high teens, so a bit uncomfortable for sleeping for some. A pretty unsettled picture across much of Scotland, parts of Northern Ireland through tomorrow. There will be outbreaks of rain, blustery winds, and that will then push into northern and western parts of England and Wales. Further south and southeast, it's going to stay dry. There'll be some sunshine again and still hot in the southeast. Here, temperatures could once more be in the low 30 Celsius. See you again soon. Bye-bye.
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16: Good morning, this is the latest AI travel news from gbnews.com. The A21 is closed after the A25, the A5 is closed after the A453. There is an incident causing the M6 northbound between junctions 25 and 26 in Wigan to be closed. The A62 westbound is closed after junction 25 in Brighouse. The A14 eastbound between junctions 2 and 3 has queues on the slip road. North of the border, road users are advised to use caution crossing the A9 Dornoch Bridge due to high winds. And on the trains, cross-country services are not running between Exeter, St David's and Paignton, with East Midlands railway services reduced. For more travel news, go to gbnews.com.
7: Welcome back. It's 10:38 and you're watching Britain's Newsroom with Charlie Peters and Miriam Cates.
5: Now, a Jewish student at King's College London says she's faced persecution because of her belief that she does not hate Israel.
7: Now, Tali Smas claims that on her very first day at the university in 2024, she learnt her lesson that being Jewish is fine as long as you stand on the right side of history.
5: Well, we're delighted that Tali is joining with us now. She's an Emerson Fellow at Stand With Us. Welcome to the studio, Tali. Now, I've read the piece in The Telegraph where you told your story, and frankly, it's absolutely shocking. Can you just summarise what you faced at university for our viewers?
17: Of course. Thank you so much for having me. My experience was honestly awful. From the first day, well, after Welcome Week, where I'd made friends, it was so nice, got introduced to the course, I was on a group chat with my classmates who, after discussing a lecture series on the Middle East, called it an attempt to educate the Zionists. I asked why they thought the Zionists need an education. I was very naive at that point. And what followed was torrents of hate. I tried to discuss differing views, and it was honestly just terrifying, the reaction that I got. We fished out a Zionist, get him out. They started talking about me, threatening me, saying they feel bad for the people in my classes tomorrow and that I don't have critical thinking, I'm brainwashed, I don't know what to say when mummy and daddy don't tell me what to say.
7: Okay. So it was relentless, sort of abusive language.
17: Very much.
7: And obviously, you know, denigrating you as an individual as well. But denigrating you mostly because you're Jewish seems to be a major part of what you endured. What then happened after you raised concerns about these messages and the racist bullying that you were enduring?
17: I actually didn't do it straight away. After that first interaction on the first day of university, I chose to actually leave it because I didn't want to make issues. Mm. So I went into the school the next day with my brother because I was too scared to go myself. And most people started to ignore me. But I was like, do you know what? I'll leave it at that. But then on October 7th, 2024, a year from the horrific attacks in Israel, I saw that there was a pro-Palestinian walkout plan to mark the 1 year of genocide on the 7th of October, which is obviously not when ground forces began Israel.
23: It was a deliberate provocation towards...
17: Deliberate provocation. And I felt personally, because of everything also that I experienced on my first day, that it was quite an attack. So I stood with a couple Jewish students and allies with Israeli flags and calling for the return of hostages, which at the time there still were many hostages being held. And from then, they went to this group chat, posted pictures of me saying, bitch, get down, get off the pedestal, you're not the Messiah you think you are, talking about how I dressed, my makeup, my coffee cup, because apparently that's really important.
5: I just must apologise to viewers for language there. Obviously,
17: sorry.
5: These are the messages you have received.
17: Yes.
5: Now, some people might ask, is this an isolated incident? But I spoke to Jewish students in Sheffield a couple of years ago who had the experience of, for example, walking into tutorial and other students giving them the Nazi salute. I mean, this is prolific across British university campuses. Is anything being done?
17: I don't think so. I think the institutions are too scared to act because of the backlash that they might get. By treating anti-Semitism as the racism it is, they will get targeted and being called Islamophobic, even though all they're doing is calling out racism as they see it, which is quite concerning because it leaves Jewish students feeling that what happens to them doesn't matter and that it's allowed to be gotten away with.
23: Mm. Now, when we've approached King's College London about your case, Tully, they said they took it extremely seriously and that they also carried out a thorough investigation. I see you're smiling as I say that. Do you dispute that claim?
17: I do, but I can't comment because of an ongoing investigation.
23: Okay, so that's still ongoing now. But when that first report went in, do you feel as though sufficient actions were taken to care about your welfare, your concerns and the targeting? And do you think it might have been different had you not been Jewish, had you been targeted for being a Muslim, for example, or a Christian?
17: So they obviously offered me the welfare help. I went on that call because I had a very difficult time. I wasn't finding it very easy. And 5 minutes into my conversation with the welfare advisor, I was told to try to understand why they're treating me this way.
5: Gosh.
17: So I was offered support, but was the support helpful or was it actually worse, my mental health? Because that felt to me like a provocation and a acquiescence to what had happened to me and victim blaming.
23: Yeah, but exactly that, victim blaming, mm-hmm. that you were to blame because perhaps you were a Zionist, or right, that you mm-hmm. supported Israel, that you wanted hostages to be freed.
17: Yeah.
23: That is a widespread perspective now, isn't it? Mm-hmm. Which could make seeking support difficult for other Jewish students.
17: Very much so. It's a widespread ideology that's just become so accepted that means that Jewish students are left not without support because there's the support, but is the support actually support or is it going to make the situation worse?
5: And just very briefly, you've chosen to speak out about this at a national level, speaking to The Telegraph, speaking to us. What's the response been like online?
17: I've had some nice comments, some people reaching out saying that they're professors at King's, that they have children at King's or just in universities in general and they feel for me. But unfortunately, most of the comments have been pretty negative and disgusting, whether it's some kind of sexualization or just vile hatred, calling me a liar, saying that I deserved what happened to me and they're glad it happened and they hope it continues to happen. And that's quite concerning.
23: Yeah. Well, Tali Smas, very sorry you're going through this, but thank you for sharing it with us and well done for speaking out about this. And let's see how that investigation goes.
17: Thank you so much for having me.
5: Well, we did reach out to King's College London, as we said, and they told us we took this matter extremely seriously and carried out a thorough investigation. Messages were posted in a forum that was not affiliated with the university and where it was possible to identify individuals as King's students. The evidence did not meet the threshold for disciplinary action under our policies.
23: They continued, we recognise that the messages were hurtful and we reminded students of our expectations of respectful conduct, offered ongoing wellbeing support to the student who raised the complaint, and encourage them to report any further concerns. We are committed to upholding freedom of expression within the law and do not tolerate anti-Semitism or any other form of discrimination.
5: Well, what an extraordinary story.
23: Very concerning. Well, coming up next here on Britain's Newsroom, this is an extraordinary breaking news story today. The family, for the lawyer for the families of the Southport victims has slammed the decision to move the killer from a prison to Broadmoor Psychiatric Hospital. Some pictures of that revamped facility on your screen right now. Rather more comfortable, you'd say, Miriam, than the Belmarsh prison he was in before.
5: Very much. You're watching Britain's Newsroom on GB News.
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1: The heat we've had this week across some parts of Europe, that is now starting to ease and clear away towards the south. Nonetheless, there's some high humidity around, still some high temperatures. And with that, there's the risk of some heavy thundery showers affecting parts of northern Spain, southern France through tomorrow. Mostly dry for Italy for a day or so, similar across parts of Greece, with today's showers clearing away towards the east, more affecting Turkey. But there is the risk of some further showers for both Italy and Croatia into next week.
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7: Welcome back to Britain's Newsroom. It's 10 to 11. You're watching with Charlie and Miriam.
8: Now, the lawyer representing the families of the Southport victims have accused the killer of trying to manipulate the system after he was transferred from Belmarsh Prison in South London to the Broadmoor Psychiatric Hospital.
7: Well, joining us now is former prison and crime journalist David Shipley. David, good morning. Thank you so much for joining us on Britain's Newsroom. What's your reaction to this news that Rudy Cabana has been moved from prison to a psychiatric facility?
9: And I think I agree with the family's lawyer, actually. I mean, we know Rudy Cabana through his whole adolescence was a very manipulative boy and young man who would consistently find ways to avoid facing consequences. You know, there was a time when the police came around to his house and said they might be having to arrest him for his plot to go and murder a schoolmate, and he talked his way out of that and wasn't arrested. So I'm not surprised that he might be trying to get what he thinks is a softer option at our expense.
8: David, you're so right to point that out. I think that there's this been this issue where essentially not only has he manipulated the system, but the system has responded in kind. Of course, from the inquiry, and it's in its second phase now, we learned that a person who should have intervened when he'd been caught with a weapon said they didn't want him to be considered as another black boy with a knife. Are you worried that there is, particularly with a weapon, said they didn't want him to be considered as another black boy with a knife? Are you worried that there is

0: And who took the lives of three, you know, young defenseless girls who he specifically targeted. The only, I think, rational and reasonable response for a society is simply to lawfully hang men like that. There's no possible chance of him ever being rehabilitated. So what are we doing here?
1: Well, we were actually discussing this earlier on the programme, whether there is a case to bring back the death penalty. But I just want to discuss a little bit more the implications of psychiatric illness, whether or not this is real in the case of Rudy Cabana. Until the 1960s in this country and across the West, people with severe psychiatric illnesses were incarcerated. They were kept in so-called asylums to prevent them from committing violent offences. We hear a number of cases regularly in the news of people with psychiatric disorders committing violent offences. Do you think the time has come to reconsider that kind of incarceration?
0: Yeah, absolutely. I think one of the big problems we have in Britain today is we don't want to be severe at the beginning. You know, we try to be as soft as possible all the way through. You see it in mental health, you see it in justice, you see it throughout the system. And in following that route, we actually do a lot more harm. If we were just prepared to say, actually, look, you know, it might not feel very fair, but if you are a psychotic individual, if you have paranoid schizophrenia, the chance of you doing horrible harm to yourself and other people, so high, we have to keep you secure. Mm.
2: David, we'll have to leave it there. Thank you very much for your time this morning. We should say the Southport killer pleaded guilty, so there was no trial. His mental health would not have been called into question during court proceedings, but it was a key issue in the Southport inquiry.
1: And the Ministry of Justice have said high security hospitals are not places of freedom. He will remain under constant supervision in a high security psychiatric unit.
2: Okay, still to come, we'll be discussing if Britain's ready for a potential attack.
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4: Good morning. We've made it to Friday, and this is your GB News weather update from the Met Office. For many, it is going to be a dry end to what has been a very dry week. There is some rain around, however. A bit of light drizzly rain across parts of Scotland, perhaps Northern Ireland at the moment. A lot of this, though, is going to break up through the morning and into the afternoon. Meanwhile, across England and Wales, well, it's a dry picture here with lots of sunshine. And with that sunshine, we're seeing temperatures rising. Mid to high 20s quite wide. Some places towards the southeast could get to around 30 Celsius, so feeling pretty hot here. Further north, a fresher feel for sure, with a bit more cloud, and there will be a little bit of rain around. But into the evening, we're going to see some more persistent rain arriving in the far north, northwest of Scotland. Not especially heavy, but a damp end to the day here for sure. Further south and east, across parts of Scotland, clinging on to that dry weather for now, but that rain will push through later on, and it's a similar story across Northern Ireland. Some glimmers of sunshine for the time being. Across England and Wales, a fine end to the day here. And worth bearing in mind, those temperatures are going to hold up, so it is still going to be pretty warm as we go through this evening and the start of the night. That weather system in the far northwest, which is bringing rain later on to parts of Scotland, does push its way south and eastwards overnight, bringing a bit of rain to far northern western parts of England and Wales, but the more persistent rain will be affecting northwestern Scotland. It is going to be a warm night for many of us. Temperatures generally holding up in the mid-teens, some places holding up in high teens, so a bit uncomfortable for sleeping for some. A pretty unsettled picture across much of Scotland, parts of Northern Ireland through tomorrow. There will be outbreaks of rain, blustery winds, and that will then push into northern and western parts of England and Wales. Further south and southeast, it's going to stay dry. There'll be some sunshine again, and still hot in the southeast. Here, temperatures could once more be in the low 30 Celsius. See you again soon. Bye-bye.
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1: 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Entrance must be 18 or over. Lines close at 4 p.m. on the 21st of August. 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
6: Good morning. It's 11 o'clock on Friday, the 24th of July. We are live across the United Kingdom. This is Britain's Newsroom with Miriam Cates and Charlie Peters.
7: Now, a record 165 migrants crossed the Channel on one boat yesterday. That's the largest number ever crammed onto a single migrant vessel. What could this mean for the not-so-small boats crisis?
6: Well, the government says the country is ready to defend itself against Iranian missiles after Tehran threatened to strike the RAF Fairford Air Base in Gloucestershire. But is Britain really prepared for a potential attack?
7: And the Southport murderer has been transferred from Belmarsh Prison to Broadmoor, the high-security psychiatric hospital. The Ministry of Justice says he's likely to remain in the revamped facility for years to come. But the lawyer for the families of the victims have slammed the decision and have accused him of manipulating the system.
6: Elsewhere, the government has halted the early prison release scheme amid outrage at the prospect of two of PC Andrew Harper's killers being freed from jail. But could this move plunge our prisons into fresh crisis?
7: And a major Muslim festival will see 50,000 people flock to Hampshire this weekend in what's been described as an example of unity in a divided country. I think the main story on everyone's minds this morning will be Axel Rudakabana being moved from Belmarsh Prison to that psychiatric facility, Broadmoor, which has been revamped in 2019. We've been playing pictures of this new hospital facility all morning because it is rather more cushy than Belmarsh, or indeed any other high security prison in the United Kingdom. We just had a former prisoner on, David Shipley. Didn't have time to ask him at the end. You know, you would have been very jealous for what Rudakabana has got now, because people are sharing two to a cell in some of these places. Now we'll have comparative luxury.
6: Well, frankly, that didn't look any worse than a lot of student accommodation from the images that we were seeing. I mean, it's really interesting, this decision, because from what I've been reading, it's not down to the prison authorities or even the Ministry of Justice. The psychiatric experts, the doctors, the nurses make this decision that this patient needs to be treated in the psychiatric hospital. So potentially, as long as someone can convince those doctors and nurses that that's what is needed, while the government taxpayer doesn't have a choice.
7: This is all happening as we approach the 2-year anniversary of that horrific attack The timing is horrendous. The lawyer for the family thinks it is deliberate, has been saying as much this morning, but we want to hear your perspective as well. gbnews.com/your say. Many of you saying the solution to this is in fact very simple and much cheaper than £300,000 a year. It's only the price of a length of rope. But what do you think? Let us know. gbnews.com/your say.
6: First of all, here's the news with Tatiana Sanchez.
8: Thank you very much and good morning. The top stories. Prime Minister Andy Burnham will host his first meeting at Number 10 North in Manchester today. The branch of Downing Street in the northwest will form part of the Prime Minister's aim to shift power from Westminster to regions across the country. Up to 300 civil servants will work from the site alongside ministers including Lucy Powell and Louise Hague, who's overseeing the operation. Elsewhere, the Prime Minister has paused the early prisoner release scheme, which was due to begin in September, pending an urgent review. Under the plans, up to 6,000 inmates across England and Wales, including killers, rapists and sex offenders, would have been released early and monitored with electronic tags. Cabinet Office Minister Sally Jameson says the review into the early release scheme will be conducted in the coming days and weeks, adding decisions need to be made very quickly.
9: The feelings of victims and actually of the general public is taken into account with any decisions made around this. But it's also important that we do understand the grave danger of having overcrowded prisons. These aren't easy decisions or easy choices, but we categorically cannot go back to where we were in the summer of 2024, where we had less than 100 bed spaces left in the adult male estate. That isn't good for public safety or public confidence. It's not good for those prison officers and indeed other prison staff who are working in the estate.
8: Shadow Exchequer Secretary to the Treasury, Gareth Davies, says the decision is a good thing.
10: It's something we've been warning about for a long time on this early release of prisoners, and if he takes action on that, that's a good thing. I think it's okay to say that from time to time. But let's be clear, as I say, there's a lot of issues going on in the country and around the world, and his biggest answer so far is a £2 bus cap. You know, this is not serious. He's still acting like the mayor of Manchester. He's the prime minister of a G7 economy, a nuclear power. We've got a seat at the United Nations Security Council. We've got businesses that are being hammered by taxation. He needs to zoom out, get a bigger picture of what's going on in the country and start acting on those very big issues.
8: The British government says it stands ready 24/7 to defend itself after Iran said UK bases used by the US were considered legitimate targets. The UK has allowed the US to launch defensive operations from British bases hosting American personnel and aircraft while refusing to cooperate in offensive operations against Iran. Iran's foreign ministry said the UK was an accomplice in the US war, while the powerful IRGC military wing said any country which operates supports the US military will be responsible for the consequences and repercussions. It comes as the US carried out a 13th consecutive night of strikes against targets in Iran. Elsewhere, the Trump administration has imposed new tariffs of at least 10% on imports from 60 countries over claims they failed to prevent forced labour. Those targeted included the UK, China and the European Union will face a tariff of 10% to 12.5% on all goods, accounting for almost all American imports. They mark the latest escalation in the global trade war reignited by President Trump when he returned to office last year. The US Supreme Court ruled earlier this year that many of the tariffs imposed globally under emergency powers were illegally enacted. In other news, the lawyer representing the families of three little girls murdered by the Southport killer have accused him of trying to manipulate the system after he was transferred from prison to Broadmoor Psychiatric Hospital. The Ministry of Justice confirmed he was transferred from HMP Belmarsh to Broadmoor, the high-security psychiatric hospital in Berkshire. The Prison Officers Association says he's played the system to get a move there. He murdered Elsie Dot Stancom, BB King and Alice De Silva Aguirre, injured eight other children and adults in an attack in July of 2024. Elsewhere, French authorities have ordered the total evacuation of the Cap Ferret Peninsula, a tourism hotspot on the Atlantic coast, sending boats to remove people from an area threatened by a major wildfire. The order for a total evacuation of the area, which is home to many valuable properties and is currently full of tourists enjoying their summer vacations, underlined the severity of the fire. French President Emmanuel Macron said he'd requested help from the European Union as the country's battle against wildfires intensifies. Meanwhile, the Spanish government last night declared a national emergency after a series of wildfires threatened communities near Madrid and in the neighbouring province of Avila, forcing more than 10,000 people to evacuate. Finally, yellow heat health alerts have come into force across central and southern England, with temperatures forecast to reach 30 degrees in some places. The alerts issued by the UK Health Security Agency covers the East and West Midlands, Eastern England, London, South East England and South West England, and are valid from 9am today until 9am on Sunday. It comes as parts of the UK prepare to see much needed rain this weekend, although amounts are expected to be relatively small, especially in the south. Those are the latest headlines. Here's the finance.
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8: 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The price of gold, £3,045 per ounce, and the FTSE 100 is at 10,680 points.
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7: Hello and welcome back. You're watching Britain's Newsroom live across the United Kingdom on GB News with Charlie Peters and Miriam Cates.
6: Well, the government says that Britain's armed forces stand ready after Iran threatened to attack RAF Fairford.
7: Now, Iran has said that it considers the airbase a legitimate target after the United States used the base for bombing raids. This comes after the US military deployed a B-1 bomber from Fairford for strikes on Tehran.
6: Well, joining us now is GB News national reporter Will Godley, who I believe is outside the Ministry of Defence. Will, good morning. Seriously concerning story as far as the government and national security is concerned. What's the latest from the MOD?
12: Well, good morning to both of you. Yeah, this all relates back to the decision the Prime Minister, Sir Keir Starmer, made earlier this year to allow US forces to fly and use our air bases here in the UK and also Diego Garcia as well. Now, this, of course, was a controversial decision back at the time, and Sir Keir Starmer originally flat out refused to allow them to use our bases. He then rode back on that slightly, and now the agreement, which Andy Burnham is still honouring, is that US forces can use Britain's bases for what's been dubbed as defensive purposes. Now, critics of this decision say that the difference between defensive and offensive is slightly murky, particularly when much of the detail around these missions are quite understandably kept fairly secret and classified. Nevertheless, though, the fact that the US forces are using our bases has led Iran to issue these threats. Let's just have a look at what they have accused us of here in the UK. They've said that we are complicit in the crimes of aggression and war crimes, they say. They also say that we have allowed the US to carry out unlawful attacks. They go on to bizarrely talk about the British monarchy regime, whatever that might be. And then they've also said any base used for aggression against Iranian territory is a legitimate target for us. And they went on to name the Fairford Air Base in England because it's using a B-1 aircraft flying from there. Now, what might these threats look like? Well, Iran haven't gone into any detail about what perhaps that could be. But reading into the statement the MOD have given provides perhaps slightly some indication of what they are preparing for. what Iran could launch. And they have said in their statement, our armed forces are ready to keep the United Kingdom safe from any kind of attacks, whether it's on our soil or from abroad. So preparing for a two-pronged approach. They said the UK stands ready to defend itself 24/7 through Royal Navy, British Army and Royal Air Force assets. So hopefully the MOD wanting that to be some reassurance for people following what is these threats from Iran.
7: Thank you very much. Will Godley, live for us there outside the Ministry of Defence. Well, let's speak now with former Royal Navy officer and defence expert, James Gator. James, good to speak to you this morning. You just heard that report from our correspondent, Will Godley. There's a key question to be answered there, isn't it? What might these threats mean? And fundamentally, James, also, we are already facing direct action, as it were, from Iran. They have been complicit and involved in attacks on British soil. We know that, and counterterrorism policing is working against it. In many ways, the attacks have already started.
13: Well, Charlie, you are absolutely right. Good morning to you both. As Will was pointing out, this is a threat that's been made recently with regard to the continuing use of our bases. But those bases have been used since February, really. So this is not new. And exactly as you point out, threats from Iran are not new either. They threaten us on a number of domains, from asymmetric attacks, cyber attacks, but also the sponsoring of their proxies. And let's not forget that not only their proxies from Lebanon, but also directly they have attacked British bases or attempted to attack them already during the course of this conflict.
14: Now, James, we've mentioned that the conflict's been ongoing for some time, but something that has changed recently is the decision by Sir Keir Starmer, one of his last acts as a prime minister, to designate the IRGC a threat to national security under the National Security State Threat Act that's just come into force. Now, for some time, the Conservative Party, other campaigners have argued that the IRG should have been prescribed under the Terrorism Act. That hasn't happened. But nevertheless, this is a new level of, I suppose, conflict with Iran from the UK. Do you think that is also significant in this statement from the IRGC?
13: Well, in and of itself, Miriam, it is absolutely significant. As you all know from, shall we call it, your former career, there was a lot of discussion with regard to prescribing the IRGC because, of course, the IRGC is, if not de jure, the de facto leaders of Iran. And the legislation, as I understand matters previously, did not really allow for the prescription of a state. Really, you know, the prescription of a state is ultimately an act of war. So the new legislation does allow that. And I think that looking at the world as it stands today, that's really just the legislation catching up with the real politic, the state of affairs that we find ourselves at the present time. As you all both know, Iran has, during the entirety of the conflict, for example, in Afghanistan, or the period of time that we were militarily involved in Afghanistan most recently, the Iranians, with technology and funding, provided assistance to the Taliban, and this proved extraordinarily difficult for our men and women on the ground and that of our allies. So, again, this is not new. I think that legislation is catching up, and as the statement has pointed out, the issues that the Iranians have with the British stem from a long time ago, from well beyond the fall of the Shah in 79 back to the 50s, when indeed we were a world in which we were the foremost military power.
7: James, our reporter Will Godley said, with regards to that statement, that you know the monarchical British regime, he said, you know, whatever that means, but it does point to the fact that the vision of Britain does loom large in the minds of the Iranians still, due to that extensive and quite deep history between the two countries. So these threats do mean something, but at the same time, the MOD says that Britain stands ready 24/7 to defend itself. You're a former officer of the Royal Navy. You know that our best defence against a ballistic missile is just to park a T-45 destroyer off the coast and hope that it catches anything that might be flung this way. But there aren't very many of them A couple are always busy, often in the dry dock as well. Are we really ready 24/7 to defend ourselves against all possible threats?
13: Well, let's just tackle some of those points in turn. Firstly, on the history, our history with Iran is long and deep and also checkered. So a cursory glance at the history books will show you why the Iranian regime are making the points that they are making at this time. Not to excuse them, I hasten to add, but it is important to consider the weight of history. And on your latter point, the use of a Type 45, where, yes, in the Gulf of Aden, there missile systems were shown to be effective against ballistic missiles. They were not actually created to fulfill that role, although right. they are our only asset to be able to act against ballistic missiles. As a coalition, as NATO, any missiles crossing European airspace would be intercepted by missile systems based on the European mainland. But as I said earlier, the way in which the Iranians could prosecute an attack here in the UK, or continue to prosecute attacks here in the UK, would most likely not come from a ballistic missile. We are pretty much at the envelope of their existing ballistic missile systems. In order to use one, you would have to reduce the payload or adapt missile systems that are really there to put vessels into space, which gives you an issue with accuracy. So that really isn't a threat, although of course it makes the headlines.
14: James Gator, thank you so much for speaking to us this morning. That's James Gator, former Royal Naval Officer and defence expert.
7: Right, well, the American war in Iran has so far cost $37.5 billion. And we haven't got quite that much to give away now, but this is the Great British Giveaway. And it's your chance to win £60,000 and tax-free cash in your very own gold bar worth over £5,000. So here are all the details you need to enter.
1: 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UK only. Entrance must be 18 or over. Lines close at 4 p.m. on the 21st of August. 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
14: Well, still to come, a major Muslim festival will see 50,000 people flock to Hampshire this weekend in what's been described as an example of unity in a divided country.
7: Well, we've got loads to go through in the papers coming up after the break. 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
20: Arsenal are poised to table a £70 million bid for Newcastle skipper Bruno Guimarães, with the 28-year-old Brazilian midfielder understood to be keen for a move to the Premier League title holders. The Gunners have identified the Brazilian as a key summer target, and discussions surrounding a potential transfer are said to have gathered pace over recent days. Newcastle are aware that their captain favours a switch to North London this summer. The Gunners are also keen on bolstering their defence, with Aston Villa's Ezri Konsa a key target following centre-half William Saliba being out for a lengthy period. That's the latest sport. For more, go to gbnews.com.
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14: It's 23 minutes past 11. 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
7: Well, joining us now is Juditha De Silva and Dr. Renee Hunderkamp, our two GB News panellist contributors, to go through all the latest papers. Welcome back, you two.
14: Oh, thank you.
7: Let's start with the front page of the Daily Telegraph. Burnham ordering the halt to this early release scheme. I mean, he certainly had to make a few difficult decisions upon entering government, and this is one of the critical ones.
14: I mean, it's a pause, isn't it? And the problem is that the reason for this early release scheme doesn't go away, in that we haven't built and we don't have enough prison spaces. So he's going to have to find a pretty nifty solution to actually keep this on pause. I wonder if, and I was saying this earlier, whether we should look at women in prison who mainly are there for shoplifting, drug offences, and maybe find a different way to accommodate them in order to free up space for paedophiles and rapists.
24: But the problem with that, of course, is that the male prison estate and the female prison estate are different. It would be very difficult to logistically to manage
7: certainly
24: that,
7: don't
24: it?
7: Want male murderers in women's prisons.
24: No,
7: that would be a bad
24: together.
7: Move.
24: No. Wouldn't it be simpler, Juditha, to build some temporary prisons? Now, we know that when there is an emergency, things can be done pretty quickly. There's lots of disused army bases out there that could potentially be made secure, isn't
7: there? Or being used for asylum accommodation
24: at the moment. Well, they must, indeed. But they should also be made secure. Yeah. But isn't that the answer?
25: It's something that has to be done, because when you look at the time schedule, by November, if they haven't done something, they're going to reach critical mass. But then also, they say it's cost around £600 million in about 6 years to build a prison up to spec for the kind of high security prisons we're talking about. So I think the intermediary is what is suggested by some people, which is the dormitories that are similar to what you have in Australia, and have those for the mid-level criminals, and then you take the pressure off the high security prisons. And also, I do think that this was the right thing to do across the board, because when you look at the kinds of criminals that were set for release from September 2nd, they said it's murderers, rapists, and so on. And they're saying now there'll be a moratorium where you can now look to how bad was the crime. But what made this conversation happen was the two killers of the police officer. Prior to that, when it was discussions about rapists, they were willing to proceed.
24: Point.
25: So women always fall to the bottom of the food chain when it comes to victim priority. And at the end of the day, when you know that you're always low on the totem pole, it compounds the problem. The rapists don't get the kind of severity of sentences they deserve. Why do they not even get convictions when you do take them to court? Sure. Then it gets the victim who just can't be bothered to actually report it, because when you look at every stage, the level of accountability accountability isn't there. This was the right thing to do.
24: We must also say that 75% of people convicted of paedophile crimes do not go to prison, which exercises me greatly, because if we can't look after our children, what can we do? But I did read an amazing stat last week, which was that each prison cell in a high security prison costs £1 million to build. That is insane. And it makes me feel that we should ask China to build it for us.
25: No, that's it's great that you said that, because this was the Tories who stopped building prisons. And then you've now got a situation where you don't have enough prisons. Even when you said about women's prisons, there's only 12 across the country. And if you then, let's say, moved them to high security dormitories and then repurposed their prisons, what you need for men is very different for women. And also a lot of them in prison are mothers. And so they have extra palliative care that they need. What happened now, what could happen in the UK is what happened in America, where it got to a point they needed so much prisons, it became privatized. And then you got private businesses building prisons to spec, and then overpopulating them with people with low-level crimes. So the pendulum could swing in a very ugly direction.
0: I mean, here's the thing. I mean, people talking about non-violent prisoners being released. It's so hard, to actually, for someone to be sent to prison these days, Dr. Renee. I mean, even for thieves, right? I mean, you can commit dozens of thefts over several different court appearances, and a magistrate might finally go, OK, look, you've had your 23rd chance. Time's up. When we talk about low-level crimes, I mean, it's so difficult for them to get there in the first place. We shouldn't talk down the risk of releasing these prisoners as well. And also, a lot of these crimes are indications of further, more violent offences as well. I don't want to release any prisoners, regardless of their offending. And I think that the solution here surely should be, as Miriam was pointing to, emergency prisoners being built. We saw emergency hospitals being built during COVID. Yep. The XL Centre, wasn't it? It was transformed into a Nightingale hospital.
24: Within weeks.
0: Why can't we do the same? We built Camp Bastion, a prison in Afghanistan. That's pretty tricky conditions of building a prison. Wasn't necessarily the best prison in the world, but it can be done.
24: Isn't one of London's biggest old women's prisons, is it Pentonville, sitting empty? It must be cheaper to just quickly refurbish these and use the spaces. But it's about will, isn't it?
0: Yes.
24: The will isn't really there.
0: The will to act.
24: The headlines are painful, but the will isn't really there. Indeed. And it's interesting, Judita, Charlie, referring to non-violent prisoners. There's a story in the Times today, actually, saying that the other end of the spectrum, under this same sentencing act, judges are now not sending anyone to prison who could receive a 12-month suspended sentence, again under this act. So people who commit multiple shoplifting and even actually some sexual crimes are now not being imprisoned at all. So there's a huge issue with our criminal justice system at both ends of the offending spectrum.
25: Because it's an entire ecosystem. Because remember, judges, part of their job is to understand the landscape and know the parameters with which within which they function. And knowing that if you put forward a sentence that cannot be carried out, you cannot put forward that kind of sentence. But based on the timeline, what you're saying, I do agree with, where repurpose what is already there. Because one thing the government can say is that even if they want to build new prisons, there's the red tape of which town wants a prison to be local to them. And you have that issue. So what exists already and is lying dormant, you need to fast track repurposing them.
0: All right, so let's move on to a different story now. One I know you're both interested in, it's in the Daily Mail, which is that fewer than half of young people feel satisfied with life. Dr. Renee, it's the Institute for Public Policy Research, a think tank, found that fewer than half of 16 to 24-year-olds feel satisfied. I have to say, if you are satisfied with life at 16 to 24, what's going on? How have you done that already? You should be gasping to do more.
24: You're a Premier League footballer. Yeah.
0: What's going on? There are things you achieve later that give you the sense of satisfaction.
24: I think there are probably several strands to this story. So I think definitely the job landscape for young people, and I have some of them as patients who are fantastic young people with amazing degrees who can't get work, and that would be pretty soul-destroying.
0: Yeah.
24: At the same time, I think the bar on what actually makes people happy has been raised so substantially that their expectations are way above where mine, maybe Miriam's, I think, you know, we used to be when we left school, I don't know. Charlie's younger than us, Miriam, let's face it.
0: sorry, carry on.
24: But I think the bar has changed.
25: I completely
24: Do you think there's an element, though, as well about physical activity? We know that young people are physically less active than they've ever been. And we were lucky enough to have a family holiday in France a couple of weeks ago where my teenagers were throwing themselves off water slides and completely physically free. We just don't have that in this country anymore. Do you think that's a part of this mental health problem?
25: Yes, because they said two of the key points was, there was about no one high unemployment, but also the anxiety that comes from not being social, and also the pressures of what they can achieve in life, because that is the slam dunk point. The threshold for what it is to be successful and have made something to yourself is so high. They're young people, 16 to 24, who are the icons of their generation. People like iShowSpeed or Mr. Beast, who are multi-millionaires from social media. So the access to success, they think, is quick. But if you don't have that thing that captures a zeitgeist, you won't make it. But then look at us. An achievement for me was I got into my first choice university. I felt like Superwoman. But they don't want to go to university now. That's not even on their spectrum. So the language they're speaking of success is one we don't know. So you're going to have a statistic like this inevitably.
0: Great point, isn't it? I was speaking with a friend recently. They've got a great job. They live in central London. But they said that they felt inadequate because they'd recently had a meal with someone their age who'd sold a startup for £1 billion. Yeah. And people had led to this view, this is quite commonplace now, and that it's, you know, sort of influential. A culture makes you think this is normal.
2: Well, that's what
0: they're doing great. You're doing great. You don't need to sell something for £1 billion.
2: Those people existed before, but we didn't have social media, so we didn't know about them. So we actually just compared ourselves factually rather than on here on our phones with people around us. And we knew that comparing ourselves to our peers around us, we were doing okay or not.
24: Whereas now you're comparing yourself with potentially millions or billions of people across the world.
25: You are competing with the entire world. And so I completely sympathize that young people have a pressure that we will never understand, and I do not envy them. But it's a question of people, like older people, have to find a way to recalibrate what their expectation spectrum should be by getting them to be more social, to tap in and plug into what it is to live everyday life engaged with other people as opposed to just your phone.
24: I think also it's about taking risks, isn't it? And learning how to take risks and being adventurous. And we as parents have so mollycoddled children and locked them indoors and not allowed to take physical risks. I mean, that has an implication too for your
2: happiness. It's so interesting because I'm not that parent. I really do push Alice to just to step outside of her comfort zone. Her sports day was cancelled this year because of the weather.
0: Yeah.
2: Her school report, which was glowing, her only criticism was she's a little bit too competitive.
0: There we go.
25: Oh, my goodness.
24: You know, we don't suffer with that, right?
25: Okay. At that point, you said, let's teach young people to be okay with failure or rejection.
2: Absolutely.
25: It's part of life.
0: Dr. Renee Juditha De Silva, thank you very much for your time this morning. Just getting to a comment on gbnews.com/your say. Jan was saying, with regards to the prison population, there's a good solution. Deport people.
2: Yes
0: absolutely. We have, 10,000 foreign nationals in our prisons in England and Wales. That's 1 in 8 of the total prison population, and the most common non-British nationality is Albanian. Perhaps we can build more prisons, but also get better agreements with the countries where there are so many of their nationals in our prisons and get them out of Britain.
24: Very good point. Well, still to come on Britain's Newsroom, we'll be discussing the major Muslim festival that will see 50,000 people flock to Hampshire this weekend in what's been described as an example of unity in a divided country.
0: But first, let's cross over now to Tatiana Sanchez, who has your latest 60-second news update.
3: Good morning, the top stories. Prime Minister Andy Burnham will host his first meeting at Number 10 North in Manchester today as part of his plan to shift power away from Westminster. Up to 300 civil servants will work regularly from the site alongside ministers including Lucy Powell and Louise Hague, who's overseeing the operation. The British government says it stands ready 24/7 to defend itself after Iran said UK bases used by the US were considered legitimate targets. The UK has allowed the US to launch defensive operations from British bases hosting American personnel and aircraft while refusing to cooperate in offensive operations against Iran. The Trump administration has imposed new tariffs of at least 10% on imports from 60 countries over claims they failed to prevent forced labor. And the lawyer representing the families of three young girls murdered by the Southport killer have accused him of trying to manipulate the system after he was transferred from prison to Broadmoor Psychiatric Hospital. Those are the latest GB News headlines for now. More at the top of the hour.
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5: Hello again. Very good day to you. I'm here with your GB News weather forecast from the Met Office. Now, there will be some rain around this weekend for most of us, but for the time being, it is still dry across much of the UK. There is a weak front that's making its way southwards over parts of Scotland, Northern Ireland into Northern England at the moment. That's bringing a little bit of drizzly rain, not much more than this, but there's another system that's waiting to come in from the north. Ahead of all that, across much of England and Wales, it's actually largely fine. Plenty of sunshine, and it is going to be a bit hotter than it was yesterday for a fair few of us. Temperatures likely to get to the very high 20s, perhaps even low 30s towards the southeast. Further north, with the cloud and that rain starting to edge its way in, well, it is going to feel a bit fresher here. So through this evening, yes, across northern parts of Scotland, it is going to turn increasingly cloudy and quite wet. Some persistent rain arriving and the winds starting to pick up as well. Further south across Scotland, some glimmers of brightness, a bit of sunshine maybe, but it will turn cloudier through the start of the night. Similar across Northern Ireland and the far north of England. Elsewhere across England and Wales, well, a fine end to the day here. A warm one with plenty of sunshine continuing. Overnight then, that rain over northern parts of Scotland pushes southwards across, well, the whole of Scotland into Northern England and across parts of Northern Ireland. Heavier rain then coming into the far north of Scotland with those winds strengthening further. Meanwhile, across the rest of England, Wales, staying dry with some clear skies, bit of mist, bit of fog, a relatively warm night for most of us. Through Saturday then, a wet picture across much of Scotland, windy in the north, risk of coastal gales, outbreaks of rain coming through during the morning. Then that starts to clear away, pushes into more northern parts of England, Wales and across Northern Ireland by the time that we get to the afternoon. But southern areas are sticking with the dry weather, sunny again, and it's going to be pretty hot, temperatures in the low 30s perhaps.
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0: It's 11:39. This is Britain's Newsroom with Charlie Peters and Miriam Cates. Now, Britain's largest Muslim festival will go ahead this weekend and will display what's been described as a magnificent example of unity after a similar event was forced to end early over an alleged extreme right-wing terror threat.
24: More than 50,000 Muslims from around the world are expected to attend the Jalsa Salana UK convention in Hampshire across the weekend.
0: Well, five people are still on bail and have been released pending that continued investigation. Many more have been released without any charge on that point. But joining us now is the political commentator, Fahima Mohammed. Fahima, thank you so much for joining us this morning. This event this weekend, obviously 50,000 Muslims coming to attend. I believe this is Ahmadiyya organisation that's hosting this. Can you tell us about Ahmadi Muslims and the difference between that portion of Islam and Sunni and Shia, for example?
9: Hi, as you mentioned, this is an Ahmadiyya event, not a mainstream Sunni or Shia Muslim event, and the Ahmadiyya community has distinctive beliefs, and the majority Muslims do not recognize this kind of sect by the Sunni and the Shia scholars. However, in Britain, they are fully entitled to have the same protections and freedoms as everyone else. So, you know, we should not conflate Ahmadiyya theology with mainstream Islam. And they do have distinct theological beliefs, particularly regarding a certain Mirza Ghulam Ahmed and the finality of prophethood. So that's the distinction, which, again, you know, that is really not mainstream Islam.
0: being mainstream Islam. And this discussion, a lot of the coverage about this event is saying it's going to go ahead despite the recent alleged far-right threat on a different event. But don't you agree that most of the threats towards Ahmadi Muslims and most of the serious attacks against them, I'm thinking of the murder of a shopkeeper in Glasgow in 2016, that's often being done by other Muslims, isn't it, in Britain?
9: Well, you know, I think this event should go ahead if the police are satisfied, if it's safe. And in Britain, we don't allow any extremist, whether it is from the Muslim sect or from the far right or anyone else, to dictate who can gather peacefully. And at the same time, security has to come first. And what is encouraging is that the organizers have worked closely with police and have extensive security measures in place. So whatever our religious beliefs or no belief, everyone should be able to worship and assemble without fear of intimidation.
24: But how do you respond to that question that Charlie just put, that actually Ahmadiyya Muslims do face a significant threat from other Muslims in Britain and around the world in a way that mainstream Muslims don't?
9: I think a lot of people are actually at threat nowadays when it comes to Muslims, and when it comes to particular Muslims committing any crime, whether, you know, they are from an extreme sort of like belief or theology. Again, in this country, none of that is acceptable. A majority of Muslims, however they believe, whatever their interpretation, do follow the law. And at the same time, you know, we shouldn't be collectively blaming anyone. This is just a perfect example of how many different types of cultures and religious beliefs there are within the Muslim community, and we should not be seen as a block or a whole. And anyone against anyone, like I said before, belief or no belief or the similar beliefs, we have criminal law and justice for that, and that should be held to the fullest. So again, you know, there is no such thing as anyone should be seen as exempt from that kind of crime or criminality for any community. I myself have stood up even against Muslims when it comes to certain cultures that are practiced, which is against certain theology. A lot of people think that I don't even practice Islam in a particular way that most other mainstream Muslims might feel as well. So there is always going to be that. And I'm not scared to say that at the same time, that there are issues in every community, culture and background. It just seems to be the only highlight and focus is only on the Muslim community. And that's where I stand up and speak to say that it should not be a collective blame. And we should be seeing everyone and calling out everyone, regardless of their background and faith and belief.
0: Okay, Fahima Mohammed, political commentator, thank you very much for your time this morning. I just want to draw your attention, Miriam, to a great piece written in the Times this week by Arifa Khan, used to work here, was an excellent producer, and she said that she is attending this gathering. She is an Ahmadi Muslim, and she said, "My faith community is guided by the motto, love for all, hatred for none. It does not feel separate from the rest of my life in Britain, but a continuation of it." And I think it's a very welcome message indeed. Just slightly confused by this framing that's being done about this continuing despite this alleged threat elsewhere. But actually, when you look at what happens to Ahmadi Muslims, where that threat comes from around the world, as you say, it's often other Muslims disagreeing with their interpretation of the faith. And as you just heard, the finality of the Prophet. Got to be careful what we say. Don't want to attract the same heat that they face, unfortunately. You have to be careful when you talk about this. But it's a very curious frame.
24: It is indeed. And they're a very peace-loving group of Muslims. I think they believe in jihadi of the pen. In other words, to write to persuade rather than using any other forms of persuasion.
0: Well, let's move on now. 44 minutes past 11. We're joined now by our reporter, Doogie Beattie, who's in Manchester as the Prime Minister has launched his Number 10 North operation. Doogie, what's going on up there?
1: Yes, well, welcome to Manchester, welcome to Heron House. This is very much been really put out there as the new Number 10 North. But what is it? This is the problem. People want to know, is it a talking shop? Is it a place where business leaders can come and talk to politicians? Does it have any teeth? And, you know, really the people here in Manchester, on the whole, are pretty proud that they have one of their own as the Prime Minister. And we're just standing outside the media pen here at the moment. Crash barriers there. And if we can just pan round, you can see there is some crowds here. Not an awful lot, it must be said, because, as I said earlier on, most people are confused as to what this is. Is it going to make a difference? And what costs will be included in this, especially if it comes out of the ratepayers' pockets in these areas? Now, coming from a area of the United Kingdom that has a devolved government, it is another layer of bureaucracy. It is very, very expensive, and it usually ends up arguing amongst itself and then with Westminster and actually not achieving a great lot. But at this moment in time in Manchester, there's graduations going on, people walking through here in their cloaks, etc., all very happy with the situation at this moment, but most of them are really crying out for what does it mean? Is there any teeth in it, or is it just a talking shop?
0: Thank you very much, DGBT, for that report. Right, we've got a big discussion coming up here, don't we, Miriam?
24: Well, I was just distracted by that lift music. I'm not surprised people are keeping away. Dire.
0: Poor Doogie.
24: Yeah. Yes, poor Doogie. Well, we are going to be discussing whether the Prime Minister is being honest about his £2 bus fare cap.
0: But first, let's get a look at the travel weather. You're watching Britain's Newsroom only on GB News.
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5: The heat we've had this week across some parts of Europe, that is now starting to ease and clear away towards the south. Nonetheless, there's some high humidity around, still some high temperatures. And with that, there's the risk of some heavy thundery showers affecting parts of northern Spain, southern France through tomorrow. Mostly dry for Italy for a day or so, similar across parts of Greece, with today's showers clearing away towards the east, more affecting Turkey. But there is the risk of some further showers for both Italy and Croatia into next week.
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24: It's 10 to 12. You're watching Britain's Newsroom.
0: Now, Andy Burnham has announced the government will bring back a £2 bus fare cap, slashing travel costs for millions. But critics of his policy said that Mr. Burnham isn't being honest about his fare cap.
24: Well, joining us now is the journalist Andrew Gilligan. You've written a scathing piece in The Spectator about Andy Burnham's fare cap and where he got the money from. Tell us more.
19: That's right. I was a number 10 advisor on transport to Boris when he was PM. And the £2 fare cap was actually dreamed up by us. Although you know how cumbersome government is. We agreed it in April 22. We told the combined authorities, including Andy Burnham's people, then he decided to copy it. And because they're nimble, they could get it out before us. So he, I don't want to be too sad about whose credit it was, but it's been a little bit dishonest. It's not quite on par with Al Gore saying he invented the internet, but it's a little bit dodgy.
0: How successful might this fare cap be, Andrew? Because a lot of these services might now need to be subsidised if this policy comes in.
19: Yeah, look, I mean, the idea was to get more people on the buses because the bus is running anyway, right? It's a fixed cost, but if you've got more people on it, then you know, more people just travelling makes up for the lower fares they're paying. That's the idea. Mm. But it did need public subsidy. And I was unashamed about that because it was a very small amount of money. It was a good way of making people's money go a bit further. It was a good way of helping people, you know, like working people who use buses. So I was fine with that. And it's about 5 minutes spend on HS2. So we're not talking large sums.
0: How many minutes spend on the NHS as well? About 20 seconds, as it were.
24: I'm all for buses.
0: You're all for buses?
19: Just too. So we're not talking large sums.
0: How many minutes spend on the NHS as well? About 20 seconds, as it were.
24: I'm all for buses.

0: and chuck money around.
1: We don't have a right to reply from Andy Burnham on that particular allegation, but thank you very much, Andrew.
2: Andrew Gilligan, pleasure to have you in the studio. Right, that's all from Britain's newsroom. Who's up next, Miriam?
1: Tom and Emily with Good Afternoon Britain. He'll be back tomorrow. I'll be back on Monday. Take a pick.
3: A mega dinghy, almost 20 metres long. Just how much bigger are these boats getting? Should we stop calling them small boats at this point?
4: Well, yes, and the legal battle rages on between the BBC and Donald Trump. The BBC now demanding to see Donald Trump's personal messages to try and prove that he incited the January the 6th riots. Who will come out on top, Donald Trump or the BBC? Stay tuned.
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6: Good morning. We've made it to Friday and this is your GB News weather update from the Met Office. For many, it is going to be a dry end to what has been a very dry week. There is some rain around, however. A bit of light drizzly rain across parts of Scotland, perhaps Northern Ireland at the moment. A lot of this, though, is going to break up through the morning and into the afternoon. Meanwhile, across England and Wales, well, it's a dry picture here with lots of sunshine. And with that sunshine, we're seeing temperatures rising mid to high 20s quite wide. Some places towards the southeast could get to around 30 Celsius, so feeling pretty hot here. Further north, a fresher feel for sure, with a bit more cloud, and there will be a little bit of rain around. But into the evening, we're going to see some more persistent rain arriving in the far north, northwest of Scotland. Not especially heavy, but a damp end to the day here for sure. Further south and east, across parts of Scotland, clinging on to that dry weather for now, but that rain will push through later on, and it's a similar story across Northern Ireland. Some glimmers of sunshine for the time being. Across England and Wales, a fine end to the day here. And worth bearing in mind, those temperatures are going to hold up, so it is still going to be pretty warm as we go through this evening and the start of the night. That weather system in the far northwest, which is bringing rain later on to parts of Scotland, does push its way south and eastwards overnight, bringing a bit of rain to far northern western parts of England and Wales, but the more persistent rain will be affecting northwestern Scotland. It is going to be a warm night for many of us. Temperatures generally holding up in the mid-teens, some places holding up in high teens, so a bit uncomfortable for sleeping for some. A pretty unsettled picture across much of Scotland, parts of Northern Ireland through tomorrow. There will be outbreaks of rain, blustery winds, and that will then push into northern and western parts of England and Wales. Further south and southeast, it's going to stay dry. There'll be some sunshine again and still hot in the southeast. Here, temperatures could once more be in the low 30 Celsius. See you again soon. Bye-bye.
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0: LT. UK only. Entrance must be 18 or over. Lines close at 4 p.m. on the 21st of August. 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
4: Good afternoon, Britain. It's 12 o'clock on Friday, the 24th of July. I'm Tom Harwood.
5: And I'm Emily Carver. Burnham's big boats. Yes, a record 165 migrants crossed the channel on one boat yesterday, the largest number ever crammed onto a single migrant vessel. And as many as 200 more migrants have crossed just this morning.
6: Well, the Home Office say this is a stark reminder of the lengths that people smugglers will go to cram even more migrants onto these flimsy vessels.
4: Elsewhere, Andy Burnham opens the doors to Number 10 North in Manchester today, promising to shift power away from Westminster. But is this anything more than an expensive gimmick?
5: The lawyer representing the families of three girls murdered by Axel Riddicabana has accused the Southport killer of trying to manipulate the system after he was transferred from prison to Broadmoor Psychiatric Hospital.
4: Elsewhere, Iran declares British bases as legitimate targets. Yes, Downing Street says that Britain stands ready 24/7. But are we really prepared for what's to come?
5: And in a lighter news, Meghan Markle shares a glimpse into her Sussex summer holiday, including what appears to be a family visit to Princess Diana's childhood home.
4: Well, we're lucky enough to be sitting around the table with Mark White, because Mark, we were going to have a nice little light chat at the start of the show, but you've got some actual news for us.
6: Yeah, the Home Office have commented on this incredible record that was smashed yesterday with 165 migrants at least. We're waiting for the official tally to come out, hopefully this morning, early this afternoon, on a single boat. The previous record, 128 on a single boat, that was bad enough and reckless enough. Now 165. We call them mega dinghies. They're about 4 metres longer than the normal dinghies that are used, but they're still able to cram so many more people on board. Now, the Home Office have just issued this statement. They say smuggling gangs are taking greater risks than ever with the number of people they're cramming into unseaworthy boats rising year on year, they say. This crossing, yesterday's 165, serves as a stark reminder that criminal gangs have no regard for the safety of those they claim to help. The reality is clear, and lives are being lost in the channel as a result. And they go on to say that's why they're investing, obviously, more money in French security to try and clamp down. They, perversely, though, what we're seeing is, I believe, partly as a result of the increased police patrols along the northern shores of France. It's pushing the migrants, people smugglers, further south. Mm-hmm. They're putting fewer boats out, but cramming many more people on them.
4: Okay. The government can complain about this all it wants, and it does, but as long as we have the bizarre policy that we will go out into the middle of the English Channel and pick these people up, as long as they make it halfway in their unseaworthy vessels, we will pick them up, we will take them to Britain, not back to France, France, and then we'll enter them into the asylum system. I mean, that surely is the biggest possible magnet for these. They know they don't have to construct boats that can get all the way across the channel. They know they only have to have enough seaworthiness to get to the halfway point when they know that our Border Force vessels will pick them up.
6: Can we just say, we're looking at an incredible shot there. This is this morning, exclusive images shot by our producer, Chris. You see two of the Border Force vessels there in the harbour. And just a second or two before that, just the most bizarre sight of this Border Force vessel sailing by, that huge cruise ship in the terminal there at Dover Harbour, because this is being used increasingly as a cruise ship terminal now as well. And one can only imagine what they are thinking as they look out the window of their lovely cabin or on the balcony of their cabin on this cruise ship, looking out at all these hundreds of migrants arriving, being brought off this vessel and led ashore.
7: Well, they're probably thinking, why did I bother bringing my passport with me? Anyway, thank you, Mark. We'll come back to you very shortly. gbnews.com/also. Do get in touch. But let's get to the headlines with Tatiana.
8: Good afternoon, the top stories. Prime Minister Andy Burnham has described his first day of work at the new No. 10 North in Manchester as the best day of his life. The new branch of Downing Street forms part of the Prime Minister's aim to shift power from Westminster to regions across the country. Education Secretary Lucy Powell and First Secretary of State Louise Hague are expected to work regularly from the Manchester base, with up to 300 civil servants expected to join them by the end of the year. Mr. Burnham will chair a meeting of the National Economic Council, a cabinet committee first launched in 2008 to respond to economic challenges around the UK. Elsewhere, the Prime Minister has paused the early prisoner release scheme, which was due to begin in September, pending an urgent review. Under the plans, up to 6,000 inmates across England and Wales, including killers, rapists and sex offenders, would have been released early and monitored with electronic tags. Cabinet Office Minister Sally Jameson says the review into the early release scheme will be conducted in the coming days and weeks, adding decisions need to be made very quickly.
9: Feelings of victims and actually of the general public is taken into account with any decisions made around this. But it's also important that we do understand the grave danger of having overcrowded prisons. These aren't easy decisions or easy choices, but we categorically cannot go back to where we were in the summer of 2024, where we had less than 100 bed spaces left in the adult male estate. That isn't good for public safety or public confidence. It's not good for those prison officers and indeed other prison staff who are working in the estate.
8: Shadow Exchequer Secretary to the Treasury Gareth Davies says the decision is a good thing.
10: Something we've been warning about for a long time on this early release of prisoners, and if he takes action on that, that's a good thing. I think it's okay to say that from time to time. But let's be clear, as I say, there's a lot of issues going on in the country and around the world, and his biggest answer so far is a £2 bus cap. You know, this is not serious. He's still acting like the mayor of Manchester. He's the prime minister of a G7 economy, a nuclear power. We've got a seat at the United Nations Security Council. We've got businesses that are being hammered by taxation. He needs to zoom out, get a bigger picture of what's going on in the country, and start acting on those very big issues.
8: The British government says it stands ready 24/7 to defend itself after Iran said UK bases used by the US were considered legitimate targets. The UK has allowed the US to launch defensive operations from British bases hosting American personnel and aircraft while refusing to cooperate in offensive operations against Iran. Iran's foreign ministry said the UK was an accomplice in the US war, while the powerful IRGC military wing said any country which supports the US militarily will be responsible for the consequences and repercussions. It comes as the US carried out a 13th consecutive night of strikes against targets in Iran. The Trump administration has imposed new tariffs of at least 10% on imports from 60 countries over claims they failed to prevent forced labour. Those targeted, including the UK, China and the European Union, will face a tariff of 10% to 12.5% on all goods, accounting for almost all American imports. They mark the latest escalation in the global trade war, reignited by President Trump when he returned to office last year. The US Supreme Court ruled earlier this year that many of the tariffs imposed globally under emergency powers were illegally enacted. The lawyer representing the families of three young girls murdered by the Southport killer have accused him of trying to manipulate the system after he was transferred from prison to Broadmoor Psychiatric Hospital. The Ministry of Justice confirmed he was transferred from HMP Belmarsh to Broadmoor, the high-security psychiatric hospital in Berkshire. The Prison Officers Association says he's played the system to get a move there. He murdered Elsie Dot Stancombe, Bibi King and Alice de Sylvia Aguirre and injured eight other children and two adults in an attack at a Taylor Swift-themed dance class in July 2024. And in sport, former Liverpool manager Jurgen Klopp has been confirmed as the new head coach of the German men's football team. The German FA put Klopp at the top of their list when Julian Nagelsmann resigned after their World Cup ended with a penalty shootout defeat to Paraguay in the last 32. 59-year-old Jurgen Klopp spent 9 years at Liverpool, leaving in 2024 after winning the Champions League, Premier League, FIFA Club World Cup, FA Cup and League Cup twice. Those are the latest headlines, more at the top of the hour.
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4: Good afternoon, Britain. It's 10 minutes past 12 and time to bring you some breaking news.
7: Yes, an extremely significant car bomb has been intercepted in transit near the Irish border in an operation targeting dissident Republicans, Skardai has said.
4: Well, we'll bring you more on this breaking news as soon as we get it. But just to repeat, a significant car bomb, extremely significant in the words of the Gardaí, has been intercepted in transit near the Irish border. And this was during an operation to intercept dissident Republicans.
7: OK, we'll bring you more detail as and when. Mark's here in the studio with more.
6: Yeah, we can confirm that two people have been arrested as a result of this vehicle stop. It was on the N2 near Carrick Macross in County Monaghan. It was, we're told, at 3 o'clock in the afternoon on Wednesday that this interception took place. We're obviously only just learning about it now. So we're told, and this is reporting from the state broadcaster in the Republic of Ireland, RTE, that this device had been constructed, assembled, and was ready to detonate.
4: Wow.
6: And was being taken over the border from the Irish Republic into Northern Ireland.
4: We haven't heard of Irish republicanism that has been this violent in some time. Of course, there have been murders, but a bomb? I can't remember the last time that there was a serious bomb threat.
6: Listen, the threat from dissident republics has never gone away. It is vastly diminished from what it used to be, but it's still absolutely a potent threat that is there. The security services and the PSNI have to be across this all of the time. They do that, they monitor that, and they have very good intelligence chains there. But it's a threat, and we have seen, you know, police officers, prison officers and alike targeted in the past, members of the military as well, a few years back, that have still been targeted. So the threat is still there. It's not gone away. And what you found, of course, with a lot of the armed groups on both sides of the divide, by the way, many of them have sort of left political terrorism and have gone into sort of organised crime and controlling a lot of the drugs trade, both north and south of the border. Mm. But the actual threat from terrorism is still there. It's diminished from what it was, but clearly this is an example of a significant threat that still exists.
4: Some have gone into violent crime, still others have got into elected politics, but that's by the by. Let's move on now to another, we've got another statement from the Gardaí, which says this. At approximately 3 p.m. on the 22nd of July 2026, members of An Garda Síochána attended to SDU, that's the Special Detective Unit, stopped a vehicle travelling on the N2 south of Carrick Macross. Following the vehicle stop, a Garda Síochána requested the assistance of the Irish Defence Forces EOD team.
7: Well, the EOD team completed an examination of the vehicle. The outcome is not being released for operational reasons.
4: Well, a female aged in her 20s, the driver of the vehicle, arrested and detained pursuant to Section 30 of the Offences Against the State Act 1939, as amended, continues to be detained.
7: And a male aged in his 40s has since been arrested in connection with the investigation and is detained pursuant to Section 30 of the Offences Against the State Act 1939, as amended, at a Garda station in the Dublin region.
4: Investigations are ongoing. Apologies if that was all a little bit technical.
6: Yeah.
4: I think we got the most of it.
6: And it's worth saying as well, An Garda Síochána work very well with the Police Service of Northern Ireland, particularly on issues around the extremist threat that there is, knowing that this is a cross-border threat that sometimes emanates from the Republic over into the north. So An Garda Síochána will liaise very closely with PSNI, as I'm sure, well, they have been on this particular operation.
4: Marvellous. Well, thank you very much. Let's move on to more, strictly speaking, English Channel matters now. A record 165 migrants have arrived in the UK in a single mega dinghy, the largest number ever recorded on a single boat.
7: Yes, and 200 migrants have crossed already just this morning. The latest arrivals have raised fresh questions over border security and, of course, the government's response. Just how will Andy Burnham respond to this? Well, GB News Home Security Editor Mark White is here for us. Thank you for covering this story as well for us. So, Andy Burnham, we haven't heard a whole lot from him. What's the latest situation? Is matters getting worse?
6: Well, not from Andy Burnham directly have we heard so far, but we have now heard from the government, from the Home Office, confirming our story yesterday that 165 at least migrants were on this mega dinghy that arrived into UK waters. The occupants, of course, taken to Dover Harbour. The Home Office have put out a statement condemning effectively the reckless actions of the people smugglers. They say smuggling gangs are taking greater risk than ever with the number of people they are cramming into unseaworthy boats rising year on year. This crossing, the 165 and the mega dinghy, serves as a stark reminder that the criminal gangs have no regard for the safety of those they claim to help. The reality is clear and lives are being lost in the Channel as a result. You're looking there at images of that partially deflated mega dinghy as it's being taken on board or winched to the side of a Border Force vessel. And you'll see as the shots continue, actually, where there's two or three Border Force personnel, once it's on the quayside, standing beside it. And it gives you an indication of just how big the vessel is. There you go. You see three Border Force vessel people there standing beside that vessel. It's absolutely huge, at least 12 metres long. The normal size of these boats is big enough anyway, ranging from something like 6 metres up to about 8 metres or so. This particular vessel, at least 12 metres long. That's about 40 feet in length. That's the size, really, of a fishing trawler that we see out in the North Sea.
7: How flimsy are they? Because you've described them as sort of flimsy vessels, but they're making them more reinforced. They're reinforcing the bottoms, making them a little bit stronger. I mean, to carry 165 migrants in one go, they must be pretty sturdy things.
6: Yeah, you see there, we've done a sort of rough measurement there of 12 metres there. But no, they are flimsy, you know, and especially when you put the weight of 165 people on the two, you've got two main components to the boat, these tubes down either side. Now, they have made them so that the some of the dinghies, at least, the tubes are compartmentalised, so that if you get a puncture on one part of the tube, it maybe the whole of the tube doesn't deflate, but some are not like that. And of course, the difficulty is, Border Force have told me just a few months ago when I was down at Dover looking not at a mega dinghy, but one of the normal size boats, which are big enough, that, you know, the seals are glued together, you know, and often the glue just gives way if it's immersed in salt water for a length of time. And of course, these boats now coming much further south from Dieppe, as one has come out of Dieppe again today, is making its way slowly up the coast. It can be in the water for over 24 hours, immersed in salt water. The glue gives way, and these boats can just deflate. As I say, this one yesterday was partially deflated, continued up the coast though, with the migrants frantically pumping out all the way and pumping more air into the tubes to keep it afloat. They did it somehow and managed to get to UK waters. But can you imagine, if this boat had sank, 165 people flung into the water, yes, there was a French escort, but there's only so many people that the French escort boats can pluck from the water at a given time. And if you're dealing with a huge mass casualty event like 165 in the water, there will inevitably be a very significant...
4: Oh, it speaks to the absurdity of it all. Yes, of course, the potential for human tragedy, but the fact that the French literally escort the migrant boats who are trying to break into Britain, escort them to halfway point, at which case the British vessel then comes and picks them up. Meanwhile, the politicians continually say, don't do this, don't do this, while they send out the boats to facilitate it happening. I mean, it's one part of government saying one thing, and then legal obligations forcing another part of government to act against that first part of government. I mean, how can they possibly win? It's the most frustrating thing.
6: Well, we've said before, there's an arguable point here that this is actually facilitating the illegal trade across the channel, because you have these French boats, once this migrant boat is in the water, will not intervene, but what they will do is escort it through the busy shipping lanes so it gets safe passage to UK waters. And if at any time it gets into trouble, they will intervene then to rescue the people on board. So your safety is being guaranteed by the French. Also, because we filmed it, they hand out life jackets. Now, they say this is, of course, a responsible thing to do if there are migrants that are not wearing life jackets. But as I say, this arguable point is that these people smugglers can say to migrants who are a bit concerned about making this journey across the channel, don't worry, as soon as you're in the water, the French authorities will look after you. They'll give you life jackets. If you get in, they'll see you safely through the busy shipping lanes. And if you get into trouble, they will rescue you.
7: Well, yes, I mean, you can have harsh rhetoric coming from number 10 all you like, but action speaks louder than words. Mixed messages, rather. Mark White, thank you very much indeed, our Home and Security Editor.
4: Well now, Andy Burnham's Number 10 North is officially open for business, as the new Prime Minister declared that Whitehall's resistance to devolution is now over for good.
7: OK, well, Danny Street has confirmed that Andy Burnham will work from the new department in Manchester every single week in a bid to put more power into every postcode. Only to Manchester, eh?
4: Well, we're joined by our reporter Doogie Beattie, who's there at Heron House, the headquarters of the new Number 10 North. Doogie, what's happening?
12: Well, good afternoon, Tom. Good afternoon, Emily. And yes, I am. I'm at Heron House. This is supposedly the new Number 10 North. Now, Andy Burnham arrived here about 10:45 this morning. He has met with other mayors from this area. He has met with business leaders. And you could say that that is all pretty good. It's pretty solid stuff to be talking to people in those areas and really interacting with them and asking them things about infrastructure, asking them about business, how well it can be, what do they need to bring business here. And that is really a talking to a mobile number 10. But we have been asking questions around us here, and most people are sort of split on whether what exactly it is. Is it something where it's working from home 2 days a week, or is there actually going to be teeth in this? Now, he is due to stay here all day. He said it was one of the proudest days of his life when he came back here, and you can understand that. He is very, very well respected in Manchester. But you've got to look, he's talking about 300 civil servants being here nearly permanently just about Christmas time, moving that in. And the only thing people are worried about, you've guessed it, Tom, is money. Who's going to pay for it? Is it the ratepayers, or is it central government? And will it create another layer of bureaucracy between Westminster and the regions in the north of England? Now, coming from a place in the UK that has devolved government, I must say it is a lot of money for very, very little reward.
7: Mm. Well, thank you, Doogie. I assume they'll all get relocation expenses off the back of this. Doogie, we'll come back to you a little later on, but let's turn to freelance journalist Helen Nugent, who is based in Manchester. Yes, Helen. Thank you very much indeed. So, yes, there are lots of concerns that this is could be a bit of an expensive gimmick. It suits Andy Burnham, of course, because that's where his preferred home is, up in Manchester, in Greater Manchester. But do you welcome this?
13: I absolutely welcome it. And I don't think it's a gimmick at all. Let me look at what's happened in Manchester, for example. So if you look at sustained growth over 10 years, we are looking at Manchester's economy performing twice as well as that of the UK as a whole. Manchester has had what you might term a renaissance. Even in the last 10 years, we've seen a thriving cultural economy. We've seen a thriving hospitality economy. We've seen a massive improvement to our transport infrastructure, certainly locally, not necessarily to the other regions, but certainly within Manchester itself. So I thoroughly welcome Andy Burnham basing number 10 up north. It's been, quite frankly, a long time coming. Why should all the power be in Westminster? The regions are just as important, some might say more so.
4: Forgive me, Manchester, I don't quite understand what's being argued here, because I can understand you saying, why should the power be centred in Westminster? Let's devolve this power to other institutions. But I mean, this is still central government. This isn't a devolved administration. This isn't local decision making. This is central government that just has another office. I mean, to me, that's not devolution at all. I mean, why is this any different?
13: They're not devolving. They're not devolving government. They're changing the place that the devolvement decisions happen. And that is certainly something I think to be welcome, because how can you possibly understand an area if you never, ever go there? And let's look at the examples that Manchester has set in terms of its economic success, which quite frankly is undeniable.
4: But by that logic, we should have a number 10 in every single town and city in the country. Otherwise, how could they possibly understand it? I mean, you have a central government that's in the capital city. And then absolutely, I mean, it might be the right thing to do to devolve lots more power to metro mayors to make decisions about their areas. I just don't think the logic follows that we have a different branch office of a central government in one other city. I don't follow how that helps.
13: So are you arguing that government should just stay in London and that the region should just be governed from 200, 300, 400, 500 miles away?
4: No, that's the opposite of what I'm arguing, Helen. I'm saying that there is a central government that does central government functions, and it might well be better for different regions to devolve power from central government to those regions, but that's not about setting up a branch office, that's about devolving actual power. And we're talking cross-purposes because these are two completely different arguments.
13: Well, I don't accept your premise on that. But what I will say is that I think that Andy Burnham saying, let's have more people who are working for the country based in more northern parts of the country, I just don't see how that can possibly be a bad thing. And also, let's remember that the civil service has gradually been devolving for years. Less than 20% of civil servants nationally are based in London. 80% are in the rest of the country. So although this is a great big, you know, lovely new announcement, the office is going to be opposite the Manchester Town Hall, which is reopening after a long period of refurbishment, probably in early 2027. I just don't see. I mean, maybe it's not as a seismic shift as we think, given if you look at the statistics and you look at the amount of civil servants that have already moved, and Tory governments have done this, not just Labour. So
7: Yeah, I suppose it's a bit more symbolic than anything else at this stage. But Helen, thank you very much indeed for your time. Helen Nugent there, freelance journalist based in Manchester. I mean, it's quite nice for the Mancunians. Not sure how it's going to benefit the people of Birmingham or Cumbria
4: I just don't think
7: Durham
4: it's internally... It's not an act of devolution.
7: No,
4: everyone's talking about it as if it's a devolution.
7: And
4: but it's the same level of
7: government.
4: It's still central government, no matter where you put the office.
7: Yeah.
4: It's not
7: are
4: local decisions in a local area.
7: Are different decisions going to be made as a result of this? Well, this is Good Afternoon Britain on GB News. Lots more coming up. Yes, Iran declares British bases are legitimate targets. Downing Street says Britain stands ready 24/7. But are we being dragged deeper into the war, and are we actually ready at all?
4: But after the break, the lawyer representing the families of the three girls murdered by Axel Rudi Cabana have accused the Southport killer of trying to manipulate the system after he was transferred from prison to Broadmoor Psychiatric Hospital.
7: All of that and more to come. Your GB News, number one's Britain's number one news channel.
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15: Jurgen Klopp has been appointed Germany's new head coach after replacing Julian Nagelsmann following the nation's disappointing World Cup exit. The former Liverpool manager returns to coaching after leaving his role with Red Bull, having reached an agreement to end his contract early. Klopp is expected to bring several trusted backroom staff with him as he begins rebuilding the four-time world champions. Germany hope the 59-year-old can restore them to the top of international football after a decade of underachievement, with young stars Florian Wirtz and Jamal Musiala central to his long-term plans. That's the latest sport. 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
7: I will just say on that conversation about number 10 North, Joe's got in touch saying Burnham's taking us for fools. He just wants an office on his doorstep. Early finishes, long lazy weekend. I do think that might have quite a bit to do with it. His preferred home is in Manchester. Mm. He loves Manchester. He's been the mayor of Manchester for, what, a decade? I think he just quite wants to spend Fridays in Manchester. So he's thinking, look at me, I can set up a number 10 North. Mm. We can get some civil servants up there. You know, everyone will be, woohoo!
4: Interestingly.
7: You know, we're spreading government around.
4: Jobs listings. It's mainly social media people that they're advertising for so far.
7: So it's his personal work from home office, really, isn't it? Why doesn't he work from home?
4: Probably because of his kids, but who knows?
7: The cost is going to be up to 20 million, apparently.
4: You know? Oh, that's chicken feed in the context of government.
7: Well, spending. If you consider everything chicken feed, then it adds up, doesn't it?
4: It does.
7: Sort of look after the pennies.
4: Well, the time is 32 minutes past midday, and moving on. The lawyer representing the families of the Southport victims has accused the killer of trying to manipulate the system after he was transferred from prison to Broadmoor Psychiatric Hospital.
7: Yes, officials say the killer will remain at the high-security psychiatric hospital until he is assessed as fit to return to prison.
4: Well, joining us now is the consultant clinical and forensic psychologist, Dr. Naomi Murphy. Thanks indeed for joining us. Why might this have happened?
19: Well, obviously, I would say in prison that Axel Rudikbarna is presented as being severely mentally unwell. It's not easy at all to get transferred to hospital. Generally, prisoners don't want to go to hospital. There's a big stigma around being transferred. So I think his behaviour must have caused concern, presenting with symptoms of mental illness. And you can only go to hospital if you are refusing treatment or your symptoms are not contained whilst you're in prison. So this would generally be a sort of a last-ditch attempt to try and improve somebody's mental health and to reduce their dangerousness to other prisoners and to staff.
7: That this is a softer option for a young man who decided to murder three children and try and go after so many more, that this is almost an easier life for him, and that he's now being treated as a patient rather than a criminal and a prisoner.
19: I think that's a really common perception of the public, but actually secure hospitals are not a soft option, and prisoners do not generally want to go there. There's a big stigma around being seen as being mentally unwell. Prisoners would rather be seen as tough, dangerous, rather than being seen as mad, which is what it looks like. He's also been transferred to be treated, so as soon as his symptoms are under control, he'll be transferred back to prison. So it's a short-term intervention. I appreciate it doesn't look nice for the family to see, so the idea of a hospital is it conjures up ideas of care, lots of concern and softness there, but actually psychiatric hospitals are not pleasant environments to be in.
4: Do explain that more. I mean, is he going to be sedated? Is he going to be strapped to the bed? Is he going to be in I don't know, some sort of form of restraint? Clearly he's being moved because he's dangerous, and there are all sorts of reports at the prison that he was in that he was being violent and dangerous towards guards and everything else. So what might he be in for at Broadmoor?
19: He'll have very, very restrictive conditions, certainly at first until his symptoms come under control. But he's being moved because he's already dangerous. He would have been dealt with in Belmarsh prison under very restrictive conditions. He's gone to Broadmoor. He will be dealt with there under very restrictive conditions. Probably forcibly medicated, because if he was willing to take medication, his symptoms would probably be under control in prison. And that's one of the reasons why prisoners don't want to go to hospital. Nobody wants to be forcibly medicated. And that can look like very heavy sedation.
7: Mm. Yeah, I mean, it's sticks in the craw, really, that a high security psychiatric hospital costs £300,000 a year for the taxpayer, as compared to 60,000 to keep an inmate in prison. Now, we don't know how long Axel Rudikbarna is going to be in this psychiatric hospital, but we could potentially be spending millions, even tens of millions, for the rest of his life.
19: It does cost more to keep somebody in hospital. Having said that, that figure of 60,000 is for a prisoner who's on normal location. Axel Rudikbarna won't be. He will be in, he would probably have been in segregation. He'd have had a very high staffing levels. And actually, if you think about the costs of assaults to staff and a staff member being off work, being paid during that time, it's not as simple as the hotel costs, if you, so to speak.
7: So you think it might actually be quite similar, the costs?
19: Yes. Okay. Mm. Yeah.
4: That's really, really interesting. Well, Dr. Naomi Murphy, thanks indeed for talking through some of the particulars there. I think I'm a bit more enlightened. I mean, if he's sedated to the point of being a potato, I think that's a pretty good outcome, really.
7: Well, the lawyer representing the family seems to think he's manipulating the system. So,
4: Well, I mean, even say he's even doing, say he's faking it, right? Say he's manipulating the system, and what he gets out of it is being sedated every day, sitting lolling in a chair, unable to do anything, unable to even think.
7: Well, I think actually
4: I think there's a better outcome.
7: I mean, I've read, and obviously I haven't been into this psychiatric hospital, I've read that there are sort of, you know, creative activities, time outside in the garden type thing.
4: No. I want him sedated in and maybe strapped to a chair, just sort of head lolling about, not able to do anything.
7: A lot of people go further than that, wouldn't they?
4: Yeah. No, it depends how much sedation you want to accidentally inject. But lots more to come on Good Afternoon Britain.
7: Iran declares British bases legitimate targets. Downing Street says Britain stands ready 24/7. But are we prepared?
4: All of that and much more to come. You're with GB News, Britain's number one news channel.
0: Hello again. Very good day to you. I'm here with your GB News weather forecast from the Met Office. Now, there will be some rain around this weekend for most of us, but for the time being, it is still dry across much of the UK. There is a weak front that's making its way southwards over parts of Scotland, Northern Ireland into Northern England at the moment. That's bringing a little bit of drizzly rain, not much more than this, but there's another system that's waiting to come in from the north. Ahead of all that, across much of England and Wales, it's actually largely fine. Plenty of sunshine, and it is going to be a bit hotter than it was yesterday for a fair few of us. Temperatures likely to get to the very high 20s, perhaps even low 30s towards the southeast. Further north, with the cloud and that rain starting to edge its way in, well, it is going to feel a bit fresher here. So through this evening, yes, across northern parts of Scotland, it is going to turn increasingly cloudy and quite wet. Some persistent rain arriving and the winds starting to pick up as well. Further south across Scotland, some glimmers of brightness, a bit of sunshine maybe, but it will turn cloudier through the start of the night. Similar across Northern Ireland and the far north of England. Elsewhere across England and Wales, well, a fine end to the day here. A warm one with plenty of sunshine continuing. Overnight then, that rain over northern parts of Scotland pushes southwards across, well, the whole of Scotland into northern England and across parts of Northern Ireland. Heavier rain then coming into the far north of Scotland with those winds strengthening further. Meanwhile, across the rest of England, Wales, staying dry with some clear skies, bit of mist, bit of fog, a relatively warm night for most of us. Through Saturday then, a wet picture across much of Scotland, windy in the north, risk of coastal gales, outbreaks of rain coming through during the morning. Then that starts to clear away, pushes into more northern parts of England, Wales and across Northern Ireland by the time that we get to the afternoon. But southern areas are sticking with the dry weather, sunny again, and it's going to be pretty hot, temperatures in the low 30s perhaps.
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23: 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There is a collision on the M25 anti-clockwise between junctions 14 and 13 in Staines, causing slow traffic. The M5 southbound between junctions 19 and 20 in Portishead is affected by a collision. In Scotland, the A90 Kingsway southbound is closed between Old Glamis roundabout and Strathmartine roundabout due to a road traffic incident. Across Wales, the M4 eastbound from J28, Tredegar Park, EB on slip to J26 Malpas is congested with possible delays. And on the trains, Avanti West Coast services are disrupted between Stafford and Rugby. For more travel news, go to gbnews.com.
4: Afternoon, Britain. It's now 20 to 1, and Britain says it's ready to defend itself after Iran warned of British bases being used by the US and now considered legitimate targets.
7: Yes, Tehran has branded Britain an accomplice in the conflict after the UK allowed the US to launch defensive operations from British bases while refusing to cooperate in offensive operations against Iran as American strikes entered a 13th consecutive night.
4: Well, joining us now is the former British ambassador to Iran, Nicholas Hopton. Nicholas, thanks indeed for joining us. Now, of course, British bases have been targeted before. RAF Akrotiri was hit very early on in this conflict. But now we're talking about British bases on the soil of the United Kingdom proper.
24: Yes, this
1: does look like it's becoming increasingly difficult for the UK to walk the tightrope we've been walking since the start of this war in the end of February. On the specific threat from Iran to UK RAF bases, there are a lot of questions about how credible that kind of threat really is. For a start, whether Iran actually has the capability to launch missiles that would reach this far. But at the same time, as you say, there have been attacks on Diego Garcia right at the beginning of the war when two missiles were shot down trying to attack the base there. And on Akrotiri, I think that's slightly different perhaps, because over time it's emerged that that was a missile fired from Lebanon rather than Iran. And it's not clear. The Iranians always said that it wasn't actually fired by them. It was probably their proxy, Hezbollah, who may have fired that. But this is definitely...
4: If you're on receipt of a drone or a missile, it almost doesn't matter if it's fired by a proxy or by Iran. Iran saying this and issuing this statement, there'll be people sympathetic to the Iranian cause, perhaps even living in Britain today, who think, right, that's my cue, off I am to go to this base, perhaps with some improvised explosive device or whatever.
1: Well, I think that probably is the greater threat, and I'm sure that the security services are very alive to that. I mean, they've been monitoring Iranian subversive activity in the UK for many years, and as the director of MI5 publicly has stated, there have been a number of documented attempts by IRGC activists or people acting on behalf of them to target people in this country. Those attempts have been stopped by our security services. And I think we should have confidence in our security services that they will be able to defend British bases and British interests from any attempt by the IRGC to target us.
7: And the IRGC has made threatening remarks towards what they call the British monarchy regime. Is that a direct threat, a veiled threat perhaps, to the royal family themselves?
1: Well, I think the very terminology used suggests that it's not coming necessarily from the whole of the Iranian government system, the National Security Council, which seems to be effectively taking the big decisions for Iran. That sounds like a statement made by a commander of the IRGC or some sort who really doesn't have a full grasp of how the British system works, calling it British monarchical system. Yeah. I don't think one should read so far into it to say that this is about targeting the royal family. I don't think that's the correct interpretation. I think what it does reveal, though, and British people should be alive to this, is the deep sense of history, very keenly felt in Iran, among Iranians, of the history between our two countries. It's some of it's positive over the last couple of hundred years, but a lot of it is less positive. And in that statement, the person goes on to refer to occasions when Britain has acted not in recent times, but perhaps, say, in 1953, Britain is accused of destabilizing an elected government in Iran with the...
4: After US Iran tried to steal our oil.
1: Well, it was a case of nationalization. You're absolutely right.
4: Yeah, that's what expropriation.
1: The incident. Well, that's the interpretation the British government certainly put on it at the time. But obviously that overthrow of the elected Iranian prime minister at the time is still remembered and keenly felt, particularly by activists within the Islamic Republic. Mm. But all Iranians are aware of this in a way that in the UK we aren't aware of that history so much these days.
4: Well, I mean, some people aren't, maybe, but I suppose it is absolutely fascinating to see how this all plays out. Let's hope that we've got some defences here in Britain, because it does feel like sometimes we think that the English Channel is going to protect us when we might already have threats walking around amongst us today.
7: Not quite. Nicholas Hopton, thank you very much indeed. Former British ambassador to Iran. Yes, I mean, we're warned nearly every day by our security services that are people who want us harm in this country, already living here, already living quite freely.
4: Right, and then all it takes is a statement for people to think, oh, that's an inspiration or that's an instruction.
7: Yeah, absolutely.
4: Well, this is Good Afternoon Britain on GB News. Lots more still to come.
7: Yes, Meghan, the Duchess of Sussex, she shared a glimpse into her Sussex summer holiday, including what appears to be a family visit to Princess Diana's childhood home.
4: Well, if you're in search of some holiday sunshine of your own, perhaps not in the English countryside, maybe you'd like to travel to Europe. Well, here's the weather over there.
2: I forecast a perfect holiday in the sun.
3: Weather looking good then?
2: 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And no worries about our travel insurance.
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0: The heat we've had this week across some parts of Europe, that is now starting to ease and clear away towards the south. Nonetheless, there's some high humidity around, still some high temperatures. And with that, there's the risk of some heavy thundery showers affecting parts of northern Spain, southern France through tomorrow. Mostly dry for Italy for a day or so, similar across parts of Greece, with today's showers clearing away towards the east, more affecting Turkey. But there is the risk of some further showers for both Italy and Croatia into next week.
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7: Okay, 12:51 is the time, and the Duchess of Sussex has taken to Instagram again, yes, this time to share a collection of summer holiday photos of the entire Sussex family. That looks like it's a cockpit of a plane there. And apparently this is Princess Diana's childhood home, or at least some are saying that.
4: Gosh, well, the images feature numerous pictures of Prince Archie and Princess Lilibet playing outside alongside a picture of Harry and Meghan laughing together.
7: That one, I think. This comes after the Sussex family visited the UK earlier this month, during which the children were reunited with the King for the first time in 4 years.
4: Well, joining us now is the royal commentator Jenny Bond. And Jenny, we're getting a peek into something now that we didn't get to see at the time it was happening.
3: No, they demand absolute privacy for good reasons when they are wherever they are. And we don't actually know where they were because these pictures have no commentary attached. So we have to play a bit of a guessing game. It looks as if they were in Portugal and we think they have a holiday home in Portugal. And it looks as if, as you say, they were at Althorp or Althorp, however you want to say it, where Harry's uncle, Earl Spencer, lives and where Diana is buried. And they're lovely photos. They're absolutely charming about the children apparently going to the graveside of the grandmother they never knew, of having fun on holiday, being thrown into the air, little Lily was in a swimming pool by her dad. I mean, and the two of them there, Harry and Meghan, looking incredibly happy together. I mean, they are joyful photos. But of course, it has provoked an absolute pile-on of why is she doing this? And I must admit, I'm a tiny bit conflicted about it. We all post holiday photos. We all do that. But we're very ordinary. They are not ordinary, or they don't seem to want to be ordinary. They make demands that ordinary people don't make. And they also talk a lot about the dangers of social media. And yet, obviously, Meghan depends to an extent on her vast following of 4.7 million followers.
7: Yes, it does seem as though she's showing more and more of her children. I feel like we're quite close to seeing their faces.
3: Yes, we see. It's a very gradual unveiling, isn't it?
7: Yeah.
3: We see the back view, then a little bit of the side view. Although, actually, very early on, when Lilibet was one, there was a photo of her sitting in the garden here at Frogmore House, actually, in London. But this is where I get a bit conflicted about showing the children, and to an extent, the timing of it as well. It is perhaps. But this is where I get a bit conflicted about showing the children, and to an extent, the timing of it as well. It is

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1: Hello again, it's time for your GB News weather forecast from the Met Office. Now, looking ahead to the weekend, and if you're hoping for a bit of rain, well, there will be some, but the further south you are, well, the longer you're going to have to wait. That's because the more changeable weather is coming in from the north. We've already seen a bit of cloud, a bit of rain across northern parts today. There is more of that to come through this evening and overnight, initially across northern parts of Scotland, but spilling in across the rest of Scotland into Northern Ireland and northern parts of England and Wales. The heaviest rain, though, and the strongest winds will be across northern Scotland as we go overnight. Some relatively heavy bursts of rain here. Further south, staying dry, largely clear skies, bit of mist, bit of fog perhaps, and temperatures holding up, quite a warm night for many of us. So tomorrow morning, a wet start, a blustery start across the northern, northwestern parts of Scotland. We are going to see that rain edging further southwards, so the more persistent rain will be clearing northern parts of Scotland, but through the morning it is going to be pretty soggy and blustery. That rain pushing into Northern Ireland and starting to feed into parts of Northern England, but the rest of England and Wales, well, it's a fine start to the day. Lots of sunshine, and in southern parts, well, it is going to stay sunny through the bulk of the day. And with that sunshine, as you would expect, temperatures rising. A different story further north, though. With this front that's bringing that cloud and that rain, there is slightly fresher air coming in. So temperatures will be a little bit lower across parts of Scotland. But in the south of England and also South Wales, temperatures getting to the mid to high 20s, possibly even low 30s around the London area. Later on tomorrow, that rain across more central areas will feed a bit further southwards, but as it goes, it is breaking up. So southern areas not seeing a huge amount of rain, but there will be a bit more rain on offer through Sunday. It's quite showery, so hit and miss in nature. Not everywhere we'll see some. And then the start of next week looks largely dry, especially towards the south. Bye-bye.
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7: 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UK only. Entrance must be 18 or over. Lines close at 4 p.m. on the 21st of August. 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
3: Good afternoon, Britain. It's 1 o'clock on Friday, the 24th of July. I'm Emily Carver.
4: And I'm Tom Harwood. Well, breaking news, an extremely significant car bomb has been intercepted near the Irish border. The blame is being laid on dissident Republicans. Stay tuned for more details.
5: Yes, I'm here in Manchester, but that car bomb that was due to come into Northern Ireland is causing real concern. Was it for the security forces? Was it not? We'll have more throughout the programme.
3: Elsewhere, a record 165 migrants crossed the Channel on one single boat yesterday, the largest number ever crammed onto a single migrant vessel. And as many as 200 more have crossed this morning.
6: Well, the Home Office have condemned the actions of reckless people smugglers who they say are taking even greater risks with the lives of migrants.
4: Meanwhile, Andy Burnham opens the doors to Number 10 North in Manchester today, promising to shift power away from Westminster. But is this all just an expensive gimmick?
3: Donald Trump hits Britain with new 10% tariffs, accusing the UK of failing to crack down on goods made using forced labour in China. Is that the real reason?
4: And the new Prime Minister is eager to get drilling in the North Sea, allegedly, with industry expecting the green light for new oil and gas fields within weeks.
3: And could smoking rooms be making a comeback in Britain's pubs? Well, Restore Britain's Rupert Lowe says landlords should be free to let adults light up indoors again. Would it revive our boozers or put everyone's health at risk?
4: So it was 2007 when the smoking ban came in.
3: Yeah, nearly 20 years ago.
4: I remember discussing it at school, but I wasn't yet of the age where I was legally allowed to have a drink. So I haven't really experienced that world of sort of smoke-filled rooms.
3: But you've never been a smoker, have you?
4: No.
3: See, I like to have a few cigarettes, you know, in my 20s.
4: Ooh.
3: And I remember going to, I think it was Austria, as a teenager, and being amazed that you're allowed to just light up freely in the club.
4: I have experienced this in recent years. I love Vienna as a city. It's beautiful.
3: Oh, yes.
4: I like the sort of faded grandeur of a once imperial capital of one of the world's greatest empires that is now a capital city of a teeny tiny little country. And I just find that quite adorable.
3: It's a beautiful place.
4: It is a very, very beautiful place. But also strange that are you just sitting in a cafe and people are just sort of lighting up and smoking and But I'm a libertarian at heart, right? If a landlord wants to have a room of a pub that is completely separate from the rest of the pub, and people who want to smoke in there choose to do that, and everyone is a consenting adult in this equation, why should the government stop them?
3: That's the libertarian argument. It's, it should be up to the landlord himself.
4: I mean, I wouldn't want to go there. I don't want to come back smelling of smoke, right?
3: Well, you might if all the cool kids were in there, Tom.
4: Well,
3: you'd put up with it.
4: I would not.
3: You would.
4: No, I wouldn't.
3: You would, Mark.
6: Listen, you two make me feel very old. That's because I am very old. But
3: you were smoking on airplanes, weren't you?
6: Not quite that old, but yeah. But this was my youth. This was it. Coming home absolutely stinking of cigarettes. It was horrible. It really made the hangovers so much worse. I get the libertarian argument, absolutely, that you should be able to do that. But I don't miss those days at all of just reeking.
3: Well, we're going to be speaking to one man who thinks Britain has gone downhill since that very point that we banned smoking in pubs.
4: If you look at the graphs, it is remarkable, right? The moment at which we banned smoking...
3: There's a financial crash the year next.
4: Oh, no, no, no. Let's ignore the other factors. It is just absolutely true that the moment at which we banned smoking... 2007, Britain and America had roughly... Actually, Britain had slightly higher GDP per capita than the United States of America. We're now about 35% behind the United States. The point of divergence is the smoking ban. Now, other things might have happened at the same time. It's also true that we passed the Climate Change Act the following year, that we passed the Equality Act in 2010.
3: We got a bit woke then. That's the issue, eh? That's the issue. Anyway,
6: Before we move on, an interesting aside that was a consequence of the banning of cigarettes in bars. Before, all you ever smell in a bar was the smell of cigarettes.
3: Right.
6: When they were banned, suddenly other aromas were much more prominent and detected by people. So individuals with a flatulence problem
4: were
6: absolutely...
4: No.
6: People were used to farting. People never smell anything like that. But once cigarettes disappeared, suddenly people go, my God, who's just let one off, you know?
4: No.
6: Because...
4: Well, that is a unique insight that...
6: You would only know if you'd gone from a smoking environment to a non-smoking
4: environment. I thought you were about to say that, I don't know, like lots of pubs smelled of urine or something. They had to clean up and get a lot cleaner after the ban came in because they couldn't hide things. But no, this is an individual problem.
6: Yeah.
4: Who knew?
3: Yeah, but you were getting away with, you know, letting one off every now and again because
6: masked.
3: You smell it. Anyway, tvnews.com/yourso, join in the debate. Would you allow pubs to bring back smoking rooms? You know, is it their right? Anyway, let's get to the headlines with Tatiana Sanchez.
7: Good afternoon, the top stories. Prime Minister Andy Burnham has described his first day of work at the new Number 10 North in Manchester as the best day of his life. The new branch of Downing Street forms part of the Prime Minister's aim to shift power from Westminster to regions across the country. Education Secretary Lucy Powell and First Secretary of State Louise Hague are expected to work there regularly, with up to 300 civil servants expected to join them by the end of the next year. Mr Burnham will chair a meeting of the National Economic Council, a cabinet committee first launched in 2008 to respond to economic challenges around the UK. Elsewhere, the Prime Minister paused the early prisoner release scheme, which was due to begin in September, pending an urgent review. Under the plans, up to 6,000 inmates across England and Wales, including killers, rapists and sex offenders, would have been released early and monitored with electronic tags. Cabinet Office Minister Sally Jameson says the review into the early release scheme will be conducted in the coming days and weeks, adding decisions need to be made very quickly.
8: Feelings of victims and actually of the general public is taken into account with any decisions made around this. But it's also important that we do understand the grave danger of having overcrowded prisons. These aren't easy decisions or easy choices, but we categorically cannot go back to where we were in the summer of 2024, where we had less than 100 bed spaces left in the adult male estate. That isn't good for public safety or public confidence. It's not good for those prison officers and indeed other prison staff who are working in the estate.
7: Shadow Exchequer Secretary to the Treasury Gareth Davies says the decision is a good thing.
9: Something we've been warning about for a long time on this early release of prisoners, and if he takes action on that, that's a good thing. I think it's okay to say that from time to time. But let's be clear, as I say, there's a lot of issues going on in the country and around the world, and his biggest answer so far is a £2 bus cap. You know, this is not serious. He's still acting like the Mayor of Manchester. He's the Prime Minister of a G7 economy, a nuclear power, we've got a seat in the United Nations Security Council, we've got businesses that are being hammered by taxation. He needs to zoom out, get a bigger picture of what's going on in the country and start acting on those very big issues.
7: An extremely significant car bomb has been intercepted by Irish police near the border with Northern Ireland. Ireland's Minister for Justice, Jim O'Callaghan, described the seizure as very worrying. A female driver in her 20s was arrested after the Garda discovered the military-grade explosive during an operation targeting dissident Republicans. It was in a car travelling in County Monaghan, about 6.2 miles from the open border between the Republic of Ireland and Northern Ireland. A man in his 40s has since been arrested and is being held at the Garda station in the Dublin area. Singer Chris Brown has pleaded guilty to a fray over a confrontation at a London nightclub in which a man was hit over the head with a bottle. The US musician faced an allegation he attacked a former friend at the Tape Club in Mayfair in 2023. At Southwark Crown Court today, the R&B singer admitted an additional charge of a fray. The 37-year-old denied charges of grievous bodily harm and actual bodily harm against Abraham Diore. Prosecutors have now dropped the assault charges and he'll be sentenced in October. The lawyer representing the families of three young little girls murdered by the Southport killer have accused him of trying to manipulate the system after he was transferred from prison to a psychiatric hospital. The Ministry of Justice confirmed he was transferred from HMP Belmarsh to Broadmoor, the high-security psychiatric hospital in Berkshire. He murdered Elsie Dot Stancombe, B.B. King and Alice De Silva Aguia, and injured eight other children and two adults in an attack at a Taylor Swift-themed dance class in July in 2024. And in sport, former Liverpool manager Jurgen Klopp has been confirmed as the new head coach of the German men's football team. The German FA put Klopp at the top of their list when Julian Nagelsmann resigned after their World Cup ended with a penalty shootout defeat to Paraguay in the last 32. 59-year-old Klopp spent 9 years at Liverpool, leaving in 2024 after winning the Champions League, Premier League, FIFA Club World Cup, FA Cup and the League Cup twice. Those are the latest GB News headlines. More in half an hour.
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4: Good afternoon, Britain. It's 10 minutes past one, and now to some breaking news. Irish police say they've intercepted what they describe as an extremely significant car bomb near the border with Northern Ireland.
11: Yes, the Gardaí say the operation targeted dissident Republican activity and investigations are continuing.
4: Well, Garda Commissioner Justin Kelly said that it was an intelligence-led operation and confirmed officers have information about those believed to be involved.
11: OK, well, we're joined by GB News reporter Doogie Beattie. Doogie, what can you tell us?
12: Well, this is very sinister indeed. And where it was crossing the border in particular on that Monaghan border would suggest that the targeting may have well be in the west of the province. But I'm not, what sources are telling me is that it may not have been for security forces. This may have been something else, very, very sinister. Now, we know that dissident Republicans, people like Anagna Hearn and so forth, are very split and divided. And lots of these groups went into gangsterism after the Good Friday Agreement, and it must be said on both sides of paramilitarism. And we haven't really seen a significant bomb coming in quite a while. Now, what I want to know is what was the military-grade explosives in that? Was it Semtex? If it was, we can fairly put that at the door of the IRA. Of course, that was supplied through Iran, through Libya, by the Russians back in the 80s and 90s to the IRA, and really what we're looking at now is who was arrested, what was in that bomb, was it a viable device with some sort of military explosives like in a hand grenade or a pipe bomb, or was it something else? Until that comes out, we won't really be able to point the finger at exactly who it was or what it was going to be used for. But there's been a lot of talk at this minute in time in Ireland over immigration, and there's been a lot of frustration in amongst nationalists in the Republic of Ireland. If it's linked to them, that will be something very new and very, very sinister. Or is it something along the lines of drugs warfare or gangs trying to take each other on and basically claim turf? I am watching this very, very carefully and watching what they say when this comes out. Of course, the OMA bomb, the last massive bomb that went in Northern Ireland, crossed the borders. It's suspected right about at that same border crossing. But the bomb makers that made these bombs have long gone into the distance. And if it is a very viable device with military-grade explosives, that means we've got a new problem inside Northern Ireland. So I wouldn't be too quick to jump and say who that was being targeted at this minute in time. But the Garda Síochána Cana works very, very well, very effectively with the PSNI. They share information on a regular basis, and really that is the difference between the 90s and now.
11: Dougie, as you say, we don't know what the contents of that car bomb was, but we do know that it was essentially ready to go. Is that right, Dougie? Ready to go and could have potentially caused a huge amount of harm.
12: Well, that is it, and we're not too sure how much explosives was in that device. Was it an undercar device? Was it one that was packed into the boot and could have done serious, serious damage to buildings in and around Northern Ireland, or indeed security force posts? Now, that border has never been targeted the same way because, of course, it is now an open border. You've heard me talking about that, about immigrants coming across that border and how the EU has now pushed the customs border into the Irish Sea. So as a result of that, that 300 and something mile border no longer has those military posts on it, so there's no targets on it, so you can be sure that that bomb was travelling further into Northern Ireland, and it'll be interesting to see who exactly was involved in it, what the military grade weapon was it timered, was it remote control bomb, because that as well will give us a clue to who the organisation was that actually put it there. If you go back to the days of the IRA, they were very sophisticated. They had trained in Libya. They knew exactly what they were doing, whereas organizations such as the INLA were more about kicking bar doors open and shooting people, and they were a different organization. So we have to be very careful where we tread here as to what the target was, and we will know that by when we actually hear what the explosives are.
4: Well, Dougie Beattie, thank you very much indeed for bringing us all of that. A hugely concerning situation. And of course, we'll have more as we learn more.
11: Absolutely. Well, in other news, a record 165 migrants have arrived in the UK on a single mega dinghy. That's the largest number ever recorded on one single boat.
4: Single mega dinghy. Well, it comes as up to 200 migrants have crossed just this morning.
11: Indeed, the latest arrivals have raised fresh questions over border security, of course, and the government's response to this issue.
4: Well, joining us is our Home and Security Editor, Mark White. Mark, the numbers on these boats just seem to be getting larger and larger.
6: We can illustrate this by the very latest figures that have come out now from the Home Office, the confirmation of how many crossed yesterday. 366 crossed. But the significant thing is they crossed in just three boats.
4: Wow.
6: So that's 165, we believe, on that mega dinghy. So the other two boats between them had just over 100 each on them as well. So, I mean, that just gives you an indication of how very significantly the numbers that are going on these not so small boats has increased in recent years. And that is, or recent months, and that is partly as a consequence of the fact that you are seeing more police patrols in the northern sector of northern France along the beaches between Dunkirk and Calais. That's pushing the people smugglers much further down the coast to Dieppe. And as we speak, a boat launched from Dieppe this morning is making its way slowly up the coast, calling in at various prearranged points with migrants on the coastline to pick up more as it heads its way north. Mm. We've had 100 so far today. There could be potentially another 80-odd. We don't really know by the time that other boat gets in, if it makes it all the way to UK waters. That's going to be more than 700 in Andy Burnham's first week in charge at Downing Street. We're looking there at the images of this so-called mega dinghy. It's there in the water there. It was partially deflated because there was a leak on this flimsy vessel, because 165 people were crowded onto that vessel, and they were seen by the French lifeboat desperately pumping air into it to keep it afloat as they continued their journey north towards UK waters. Well, they made it, I mean, look at that. That's a Border Force vessel coming in next to a huge cruise ship in Dover. The Border Force vessel looks minute in comparison, but it's carrying there 100 or so migrants that have been plucked off small boats this morning. So it just goes to show you the change in tactics now from the people smugglers are pushing out fewer boats, but many more migrants on board.
11: So the government have been saying, oh, we're 40% down on these crossings.
6: That is
11: true.
6: How many
11: days like this would it take for that to reverse?
6: Well, we're now at, we've crossed over 13,000 for the year so far. That is over 40% down on last year. But remember, last year was an exceptional year, the second highest recorded since this crisis began, with 41,000 migrants that crossed in the course of that year. But everything that we're talking about, the weather, we rehearse this all the time. If the wind is over about 10 or 12 miles an hour in the channel, it makes it impassable for these boats to get across. But also add to that the change in tactics because of the way in which France has been responding and putting patrols out further north. That's pushing them further south, and meaning they have to get hundreds and hundreds of migrants further south as well. So that takes more time to do that. It will mean a temporary, probably, I would suggest, reduction in the numbers crossing. But as we've said again, migrant people smugglers will always adapt and overcome. And, you know, once they've figured out a way of getting bigger numbers across, expect the numbers to start rising again.
4: It's absurd. It's like a game. Watching those images there of people cramming themselves into the boats, just waiting until they get out into medium depth water, at which point, effectively, the French police go, well done. You've achieved it. We're not going to stop you now. In fact, here's a boat to thank you for achieving the goal, for completing the game, for doing the test. We're now going to escort you over to the midpoint of the English Channel. And then an English boat is going to come up and pick them all up to say, well done. Look at you. You've gone through your assault course. You've done your total wipeout scheme, and you've jumped through the hoops that then get you into the system. I mean, it's absurd that we facilitate this.
6: You make a really good point, and I think it's also worth us reflecting on the fact that we get statements from the authorities quite regularly that, for me, seem to absolve the migrants of any personal responsibility here. Yeah. It's always about the cruel people smugglers, the reckless people smugglers who are putting migrants' lives at risk. The truth of it is, these migrants, not the children, but the adults, are seeking out people smugglers right from the source country, whether that is on the continent of Africa, in the Middle East, Asia, where wherever it is. They seek them out, they pay them thousands of pounds in order to be smuggled and then to be put on a boat for what is undoubtedly a dangerous journey across the channel. I don't think that we should absolve the migrants of that personal responsibility. Mm. They're putting their own lives at risk.
4: Should we call them people smugglers, given that? I mean, obviously it's the term that is the sort of agreed upon term.
6: Yes, no, absolutely, but, I mean, we should.
4: Smuggling implies that they're doing it secretly.
6: No.
4: That they're sort of hiding.
6: Well,
4: they're
6: they
4: in
6: are.
4: They're blooming boats.
6: So, people traffickers are the, that, for me, there's an element of coercion in trafficking. Mm. People are being pulled in, they're being sent into slave labour, prostitution, and the like. That's trafficking. These are smugglers. They're doing it absolutely in cahoots, the cooperation, not just the cooperation, the instigation of the migrants who are seeking them out. There would be no business if the migrants weren't seeking them out and paying them thousands of pounds each for these trips. And they're smuggling because, of course, they're trying to do it, subverting the sort of the normal route.
4: Smuggling, I mean, I don't know, you might smuggle drugs or
11: basically
4: contraband.
11: Basically, you're saying it's too brazen to be called that. But
4: well, I'm saying that it absolves agency of the thing that is being smuggled.
11: But, I mean, the I mean, as we've seen with our own reporting from Calais and elsewhere, you speak to these guys, they're absolutely desperate to come here. It's very much a personal choice.
6: And look how desperate they are. These are images from the day before last. That's another mega dinghy out there. There were dozens and dozens of migrants here on the beach south of Boulogne trying to get on to this already overcrowded mega dinghy. So at one point, with those on board the vessel and those in the water, there was well over about 120 or so. In the end, because so many fell off and were rescued by the French lifeboats there, and the police were on the beach, but not in great numbers, only about 82 or something made it to the UK. I say only about 82, that's a huge
4: Mark,
6: number.
4: You say made it to the UK, no, made it 30 feet out into the water, at which point the French say, well done, you've achieved, you've completed the assault course, on your way, and then they get an escort.
6: And it's worth pointing out this image as well. This is a mother taking a child that can't even be 2 years old, trying to get that child into the water to push out, to get on that migrant dinghy that was, when she's already seeing people being plucked from the water because effectively they're drowning out there in difficulties and being rescued by the French.
4: I mean, I'm not...
6: Such is their desperation to get to the UK. Oh. And, you know, talk about reckless actions. Yes, of course, the people smugglers are reckless. They don't give two hoots, apart from knowing that it's not good for business if too many people drown. But actually, I think what's reckless are mothers and fathers that are prepared to put their own lives and their lives of children at risk.
11: You could ask why they're doing that. Is their life so awfully dreadful where they're from?
6: Many years I've been covering this crisis when it was the small lorries before it was ever the small boats crisis. The vast majority of people I spoke to were people fleeing or leaving. Yeah, you know, miserable lives in a country where it's difficult to make an honest living.
4: France isn't bad, Mark.
6: Well, no, exactly. Very few that I spoke to ever said to me they were fleeing a war zone, their lives were directly at risk. It was all about making a better life in the UK.
11: Well, they
6: travelled through a myriad of safe countries in their journey eventually to get to the UK.
4: Well, that's it, isn't it? I mean, they're fleeing the horrors of Calais, I mean, more than anything else.
11: All right, well, this is Good Afternoon Britain on GB News. Lots more coming up on today's show.
4: Could smoking rooms be making a comeback in British pubs? Yes, Rupert Lowe says that landlords should be free to let adults light up indoors again. Would it revive our boozers or put our health at risk?
11: But after the break, Donald Trump hits Britain with new 10% tariffs, accusing the UK of failing to crack down on goods made using forced labour in China. Is that the real reason?
4: All of that and more to come with GB News, Britain's number one news channel.
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17: Jurgen Klopp has been appointed Germany's new head coach after replacing Julian Nagelsmann following the nation's disappointing World Cup exit. The former Liverpool manager returns to coaching after leaving his role with Red Bull, having reached an agreement to end his contract early. Klopp is expected to bring several trusted backroom staff with him as he begins rebuilding the four-time world champions. Germany hope the 59-year-old can restore them to the top of international football after a decade of underachievement, with young stars Florian Wirtz and Jamal Musiala central to his long-term plans. That's the latest sport. 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
4: Afternoon, Britain. It's 29 minutes past one. Now, the Trump administration has imposed new tariffs of at least 10% on imports from 60 countries over claims they failed to prevent forced labour in the supply chain from China.
11: Well, yes, the tariffs replace an expiring global duty rolled out by Mr. Trump earlier this year, and this will impact Britain.
4: Well, joining us is the chair of Republicans Overseas UK, Greg Swenson. Greg, it's a bit disappointing, this.
23: Yeah, I'm not surprised. I think the president actually cares about, you know, child labor, slave labor. We've been talking about this for years. You know, the fact that they've got, you know, 9-year-olds working in factories and people working against their will. But also, you know, it's any chance that we can fix some of the problems with the, you know, the trade gap with China, for example, the trade deficit that we have. You know, so you could argue it's just another excuse, but I think in this case, the president really does care about this issue.
11: Tariff on our goods, though, from the US, that the US had already put on us. I'm just trying to see if this is actually going to have a change to our tariff rate, because the government is saying there's no negative change from this.
23: Mm. Yeah, it's hard to figure out. And I think there's so many moving parts with the tariffs. You know, there have been starts and stops. And I think this last round, you know, might have some more likelihood of actually sticking. But, you know, I don't think the president has any intention of being any more harsh to, you know, the UK or other, you know, reliable trading partners.
11: I hope so, because everyone's saying, all the experts are saying that the EU is now in a better place than us.
23: Yeah, and I think that could change, right? Because, you know, initially it was the EU, but you know, with a higher tariff rate than the UK. The UK, as you recall, you know, was probably the most favored nation in terms of our tariff policies, you know, going back to April of 25. So I don't think that, you know, this is a long-term thing. I think he's using tariffs. He uses economic leverage to get what he wants. He's very transactional. So I think when this thing settles in, and the president clearly favors the UK over the EU. There's no doubt about that. So I think that's where it settles in.
4: I mean, isn't the truth of this that this is the sort of second best option for the president? He wanted a tariff regime where he got to sort of arbitrarily pick and choose which countries got tariffs basically on how he felt about them. The Supreme Court knocked that down in February. He had 150 days to institute a new regime, 150 days from the 20th of February. When was it? It was the 20th of February, yes. It comes to today. And so he's come up with a sort of bogus idea, because he just wants to replicate the same tariffs as he had before, but he can't legally. So he's come up with a bogus idea. This is all about modern slavery or whatever. And it's just to sort of replicate the previous regime that was declared unconstitutional.
23: That particular method was unconstitutional, as it turns out. But I also think that there are other levers that he can pull, and this is one of them. So, you know, there are There are definitely articles in law that allow for tariffs based on one reason or another. Is this an excuse to pull the tariff lever? Sure, it very well might be. But yeah. But it's also an issue that I think is topical. And so I think, you know, the president is going to use every legal avenue he has. He tried it. There was a lot of gray area in that decision from the Supreme Court. You know, so there are arguments that I thought were pretty legitimate both ways, you know, for and against. But he'll use that lever. He just doesn't want to go on another, you know, decade or another generation of massive trade deficits, both with the EU as well as with China. We're funding the EU's welfare states with that trade deficit, in addition to providing the NATO cover. So, you know, that's something that's unsustainable. And it's also the damage that's it's done to the heartland of America, with the factories closing and all the other pain that came with farming out our industry to slave and child labor in China. So it's just, this is a common sense revolution. It just doesn't make sense. Why are we funding the welfare states of Europe? And why are we using slave labor and child labor to ruin our own industrial base? It just doesn't make sense.
11: All right, Greg Swenson, thank you very much indeed. Chair of Republicans Overseas UK. I'm sure at home you'll have views on all that.
4: Apparently
11: the stock markets in the UK and the EU haven't really been bothered by this, because it's sort of
4: replicating the previous regime.
11: Yeah, it's just sort of the same. So
4: I mean, ideally the previous regime would have just been ended, because ultimately, like, the founders of the United States did not want the president of the United States to have unilateral power to raise taxes, and that's what he's done. The Supreme Court said that was wrong, and now he's found a different way to use
11: it. He's worried about our supply chains.
4: Well, then convince Congress. That's the system. It's the House of Representatives that is the only part. That not even the Senate can institute money bills, because the founders of the United States in the original Constitution said that there has to be the element of government closest to the people that raises the taxes.
11: We have to move on. This is Good Afternoon Britain on GB News. We've got lots more coming up on today's show. Could smoking rooms be making a comeback in Britain's pubs? Well, Rupert Lowe of Restore Britain says landlords should be free to let adults light up indoors again.
4: Well, before all of that, let's get your latest news headlines.
1: Thank you very much. The top stories. Prime Minister Andy Burnham has described his first day of work at the new Number 10 North in Manchester as the best day of his life. The new branch of Downing Street forms part of the Prime Minister's aim to shift power from Westminster to regions across the country. The British government says it stands ready 24/7 to defend itself after Iran said UK bases used by the US were considered legitimate targets. Elsewhere, an extremely significant car bomb has been intercepted by Irish police near the border with Northern Ireland. A female driver in her 20s was arrested after the Garda discovered the military-grade explosive during an operation targeting dissident Republicans. And the lawyer representing the families of three young girls murdered by the Southport killer have accused him of trying to manipulate the system after he was transferred from prison to a psychiatric hospital. Those are the latest headlines. More in half an hour.
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21: Hello again. Very good day to you. I'm here with your GB News weather forecast from the Met Office. Now, there will be some rain around this weekend for most of us, but for the time being, it is still dry across much of the UK. There is a weak front that's making its way southwards over parts of Scotland, Northern Ireland into Northern England at the moment. That's bringing a little bit of drizzly rain, not much more than this, but there's another system that's waiting to come in from the north. Ahead of all that, across much of England and Wales, it's actually largely fine. Plenty of sunshine, and it is going to be a bit hotter than it was yesterday for a fair few of us. Temperatures likely to get to the very high 20s, perhaps even low 30s towards the southeast. Further north, with the cloud and that rain starting to edge its way in, well, it is going to feel a bit fresher here. So through this evening, yes, across northern parts of Scotland, it is going to turn increasingly cloudy and quite wet. Some persistent rain arriving and the winds starting to pick up as well. Further south across Scotland, some glimmers of brightness, a bit of sunshine maybe, but it will turn cloudier through the start of the night. Similar across Northern Ireland and the far north of England. Elsewhere across England and Wales, well, a fine end to the day here. A warm one with plenty of sunshine continuing. Overnight then, that rain over northern parts of Scotland pushes southwards across, well, the whole of Scotland into northern England and across parts of Northern Ireland. Heavier rain then coming into the far north of Scotland with those winds strengthening further. Meanwhile, across the rest of England, well, staying dry with some clear skies, bit of mist, bit of fog, a relatively warm night for most of us. Through Saturday then, a wet picture across much of Scotland, windy in the north, risk of coastal gales, outbreaks of rain coming through during the morning. Then that starts to clear away, pushes into more northern parts of England, Wales and across Northern Ireland by the time that we get to the afternoon. But southern areas are sticking with the dry weather, sunny again, and it's going to be pretty hot, temperatures in the low 30s perhaps.
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3: 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There is a collision on the M25 anti-clockwise between junctions 9 and 8 in Reigate. The M4 eastbound slip road between junctions 20 and 19 in Bristol is also affected by a collision. North of the border, the A90 southbound is closed between Old Glamis roundabout and Strathmartine roundabout due to a road traffic incident. Across Wales, the M4 eastbound from J28 Tredegar Park EB on slip to J26 Malpas is congested with possible delays. And on the trains, there is disruption on Avanti West Coast services between Stafford and Rugby. For more travel news, go to gbnews.com.
11: Okay, good afternoon, Britain. It's 39 minutes past one, and it's nearly 20 years since smoking was banned inside Britain's pubs. But one political party wants dedicated smoking rooms back.
4: Yes, Restore Britain and their party leader, Rupert Lowe, says that landlords should be free to introduce smoking rooms, calling it a matter of personal choice.
11: Yes, I don't believe he himself smokes, so this is an ideological thing.
4: A principled argument.
11: Principled, yes. Critics say the ban was introduced to protect workers and non-smokers from secondhand smoke, and they warn the proposal could reverse these protections.
4: Well, joining us now is the head of lifestyle economics at the Institute of Economic Affairs, Christopher Snowden, and the chief executive of Action on Smoking and Health, Hazel Cheeseman. Hazel, why don't we start with you? Why should we keep this ban?
5: Well, it's one of the most popular and effective public health policies of the last 20, 30 years. It's saved thousands of lives. And it's sort of akin to, you know, why would we get rid of something that is this effective? Do we want to put the lead back in petrol? Are we going to put the asbestos back in the ceilings and take the car belts out of the back of the cars? It's a policy that has made our world safer, and the public, by and large, are very supportive of it. So I can't really see why we're having this conversation.
11: OK, Christopher Snowden, apparently it's saved thousands of lives.
22: Well, no, it hasn't saved any lives at all. And what Rupert Lowe is proposing is a very watered-down version of what we should be doing, which is getting rid of the ban completely. But he's put it in such a way that no reasonable person can disagree with it. He's saying there should be, if the publican wants there to be, a smoking room, a well-ventilated smoking room that smokers can go in and non-smokers don't have to go in. So no one's being exposed to secondhand smoke who hasn't consented to it. It's just a reasonable way to accommodate people, which actually most countries in Europe have something along these kind of lines. It's a reasonable compromise. It's the reason actually that Ash opposed any kind of reasonable compromise like this in the first place 20 years ago is because they knew that if we had a reasonable system that accommodates both non-smokers and smokers, they would never be able to push for anything more because everybody would be quite happy with it.
4: Okay, Hazel, from Ash, from Action Against Smoking and Health, what do you say to that?
5: Well, I mean, the evidence is pretty clear that it's avoided thousands of heart attacks. We've, you know, protected many, many people's lives by having this policy in place. I just totally take issue with the disregarding of that evidence. And in terms of it being reasonable, I mean, the reason why we don't have it is because it isn't actually a reasonable thing to implement. Well, you're going to have like hermetically sealed rooms where the smoke can never escape and never expose anybody to secondhand harm. You've got workers going in and out of these spaces. I mean, it's just not a protection if you have smoking
11: around. Hazel, just to pick you up on the thousands of deaths, how do you work that out?
5: So in the year that followed the introduction of the ban in public places, it was estimated that 1,200 heart attacks were avoided. I mean, you can scale that up over the next 20
11: years. Was that because people were smoking less, or because there was, this was people who would have had secondhand smoke, or what? How was that worked out? Do you know?
5: Yeah, I mean, likely a combination of the two. So the correlation is with the reduction in heart attacks following the ban, a combination of people reducing the amount that they smoke and people being exposed to less smoke. And of course, it's the cardiovascular system that has the quickest impact. So not being exposed to smoke has the biggest, swiftest effect on your cardiovascular system. And obviously things like cancer take time to show up in the data.
4: Okay, Christopher, what do you say to that?
22: Yeah, I remember that study. It was complete junk. It was debunked by all sorts of different people in the Times, I think, on Radio 4 as well, and by myself. You know, it's a kind of quack science that allows organisations like ASH to push for these kind of policies in the first place. But even if it were true, which it isn't, what Rupert Lowe is suggesting would not reverse any of that, because we're talking about having very well-ventilated, air-conditioned, individual, sealed-off rooms for people to smoke in. The air quality in the smoking room like that would probably be better than the air outside. And again, the reason that ASH pushed against using ventilation back in 2006 was because it was so effective, and they wouldn't be able to use this bogus secondhand smoke argument. They're not into, look, the smoking ban has never been about secondhand smoke. It's never been about bar staff. It's been about bullying smokers to make them want to give up smoking. It's very obvious this is just a coercive effort to punish smokers who have been turned into more or less second-class citizens over the last 20 years.
4: Hazel, I can see you're itching to get in. Is it true, Hazel, that Action on Smoking and Health back in 2007 opposed the idea of ventilation in sealed off rooms?
5: Well, it was shown to not really remove the harmful components, that you couldn't really put ventilation systems in that did the job. So, I mean, the reason why we were in favour of taking the smoke fully outside was because that was the only way to protect workers. And the notion that it's bullying smokers, I mean, it's very popular with smokers as well as non-smokers. I mean, by and large, people do not want to expose other people to their harmful tobacco smoke. And also, if they're not smoking, they don't want to be exposed to other people. Tobacco smoke. I mean, this is a really popular piece of legislation with literally every part of society.
4: Well, Hazel, we started with you. We've got to get a quick final word in for Christopher Snowden just for balance, and I'm afraid that's all we'll have time for. So, Chris, last word to you.
22: Well, Rupert Lowe isn't saying that it should be mandatory to have smoking rooms. This would be an option for some pubs to have if they want to. If the smoking ban is as popular as Hazel claims, no pubs will want to do it, so she didn't need to worry about it. We can get rid of legislation, and apparently the market will decide that nobody wants to smoke in pubs anymore.
4: Goodness me. Well, Christopher Snowden, Hazel Cheeseman, thank you so much both for joining us and talking through this unusual proposal. Let's see how far it goes.
11: Yes, indeed. Let us know your thoughts. Which side of that debate do you come down on? Well, this is Good Afternoon Britain on GB News. We've got lots more coming up on the show.
4: Absolutely. All to come after, Andy Burnham is... we're going to have a look at North Sea drilling. Well, is Andy Burnham eager to get drilling in the North Sea? Certainly, industry is expecting the green light for new fields, but might it happen?
11: But if you're in search of some holiday sun, here's the forecast.
7: I forecast a perfect holiday in the sun.
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21: The heat we've had this week across some parts of Europe, that is now starting to ease and clear away towards the south. Nonetheless, there's some high humidity around, still some high temperatures, and with that, there's the risk of some heavy thundery showers affecting parts of northern Spain, southern France through tomorrow. Mostly dry for Italy for a day or so, similar across parts of Greece, with today's showers clearing away towards the east, more affecting Turkey. But there is the risk of some further showers for both Italy and Croatia into next week.
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11: Could there be some good news for Aberdeen? Yes, Andy Burnham is reportedly eager to begin drilling in the North Sea, all in a bid to ease the cost of living.
4: Well, the newly appointed Prime Minister and his Energy Secretary, Miatta Van Buller, are said to be considering whether to approve drilling at Rosebank, the biggest undeveloped site in Britain.
11: Yes, Van Buller made an official visit in her new role to Aberdeen, during which she met energy workers and union leaders. She talked about how she's going to have a pragmatic approach to the issue. So does this signal a massive Labour shift towards approving new drilling?
4: Well, joining us now is the director of Net Zero Watch, Andrew Montford. Andrew, it seems that Rosebank has been just sitting in the background for decades. It was first discovered in 2004. Then Rishi Sunak's government tried to approve it. The courts got in the way. How has it been in limbo for, 22 years?
29: Yeah, well, it's kind of symptomatic of the way Britain runs these days, isn't it? That it takes so long to get planning permits and environmental permits, and then to fight your way through the law courts against all the environmental organisations that challenge the approvals. It becomes almost impossible to get anything done at all. But you know, this is good news if it's true that Andy Burnham and Miatta Van Buller are genuinely going to approve Rosebank. I think that will make a genuine difference. I mean, we've been saying for quite a long time that although it's not going to be add a huge amount of oil and gas to the system, you know, it will make a difference to prices. And so I think people should be welcoming this. I hope it is the beginning
11: will it make a difference to energy prices? That's fundamentally what people care about, isn't it?
29: Yeah, I mean, I think it will make a small and perhaps even a noticeable difference energy prices. But you know, we've got to remember that this is against the background of the cost of the electricity system being driven ever upwards by renewables.
4: Why would it make a noticeable dent on our energy prices? Because obviously we're sort of plugged into the European markets. I can understand the argument that this is really great because it will mean lots of tax revenue with which the government could reduce our bills or do lots of other things with. Why might this specific decision of this specific oil field help with bills?
29: Yeah, I mean, it's not this specific oil field. An increase in supply will, in normal circumstances, bring down prices. Now, we are plugged into a sort of a wider market, but the fact remains that it's rather technical. It's a thing called the marginal pricing arrangement, which means that at certain times of year, the most expensive gas on our supply will no longer be very expensive LNG. It will be local gas. And so at certain times of year, the whole market price will sink. So I think that will, over the piece, make potentially a noticeable difference. But, I don't think people should be expecting things to change dramatically. The fact remains, we've really got to move away from net zero and renewables if we're going to get energy bills down.
11: All right. Well, they certainly do not want to be doing that. Andrew Mumford, thank you very much indeed. Director of Net Zero Watch there. Yes, perhaps more jobs in Aberdeen. That would be good.
4: Well, this is Good Afternoon Britain on GB News. Lots more still to come on today's programme. Before we get to all of it, though, here's your latest look at the weather.
0: Today, clouds overhead, total zen within. 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

0: Further south, staying dry, largely clear skies, bit of mist, bit of fog perhaps, and temperatures holding up. Quite a warm night for many of us. So tomorrow morning, a wet start, a blustery start across the northern, northwestern parts of Scotland. We are going to see that rain edging further southwards, so the more persistent rain will be clearing northern parts of Scotland, but through the morning it is going to be pretty soggy and blustery. That rain pushing into Northern Ireland and starting to feed into parts of Northern England, but the rest of England and Wales, well, it's a fine start to the day. Lots of sunshine, and in southern parts, well, it is going to stay sunny through the bulk of the day. And with that sunshine, as you would expect, temperatures rising. A different story further north, though. With this front that's bringing that cloud and that rain, there is slightly fresher air coming in. So temperatures will be a little bit lower across parts of Scotland. But in the south of England and also South Wales, temperatures getting to the mid to high 20s, possibly even low 30s around the London area. Later on tomorrow, that rain across more central areas will feed a bit further southwards. But as it goes, it is breaking up. So southern areas not seeing a huge amount of rain, but there will be a bit more rain on offer through Sunday. It's quite showery, so hit and miss in nature. Not everywhere we'll see some. And then the start of next week looks largely dry, especially towards the south. Bye-bye.
1: Today, clouds overhead, total zen within. 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
5: 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UK only. Entrance must be 18 or over. Lines close at 4 p.m. on the 21st of August. 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
12: Good afternoon, Britain. It's 2 o'clock on Friday, the 24th of July. I'm Tom Harwood.
13: And I'm Emily Carver. Well, yes, it's a big day, the best day of his life, apparently. Yes, number 10 North is officially open for business. The new Prime Minister declares his pride in Manchester after flying there from London.
10: Thank you, everyone.

0: I cannot tell you what a proud moment this is. I think this might be the best day of my life.
1: Elsewhere, perhaps not the best day of Andy Burnham's life. A record 165 migrants crossed the channel and one boat yesterday, the largest number on a single vessel ever crammed in. Well, as many as 200 more migrants have crossed this morning.
2: Yes, the Prime Minister's first week in office is being marked by at least 700 illegal arrivals.
3: Breaking news elsewhere, an extremely significant car bomb has been intercepted near the Irish border. Stay tuned for more details.
1: Elsewhere, the BBC turns the tables on Donald Trump, demanding his private messages to prove that he caused the January the 6th riots, as it battles his £7.5 billion lawsuit over a controversially edited Panorama documentary.
3: Only 6% of Brits say they would volunteer to fight if the country faced invasion. 6%. While nearly 1 in 5 would refuse to serve if they were made to, presumably. Should more of us be willing to defend Britain? We'll debate that. Tom takes cups of teas, sips of his cup of tea at inappropriate moments.
1: Look, normally, you know, we alternate speaking. When you're speaking, I can have a little sip of a cup of tea from my lovely GB News mug.
3: Available
1: at gbnews.com. And unfortunately, in that moment, I was actually in vision, which I didn't expect, and I apologise for having a sip of tea at an inappropriate moment.
3: Okay, we forgive you. But yeah. Do we forgive Andy Burnham for all this spectacle he's making of this number 10? Or, I mean, taking a flight there on a Friday, as we've discovered as well, most of the jobs that he's looking to recruit for, it seems, are in quite PR-related.
1: Shall I read out some of these jobs that have been advertised for Number 10
3: North? Then.
1: Okay. Lead Social Producer, Government Media Unit. 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Social Video Lead, Government Media Unit. What else have we got here? Advertised for Number 10 North. Senior Videographer. Senior Social Videographer. Senior Motion Designer. Senior Social Producer. Head of Social Creative and Production. It seems like his social media team, basically, is going to be a Number 10
3: so
1: North.
3: So tell me, this is not just a PR stunt. And Andy Burnham just wants to be nearer his preferred home. And he can't work from home, so he's working from Heron House for now until they build this new number 10.
1: Which won't be available until 2032. But I have a bone of contention to pick with you, Emily.
3: Best day of his life.
1: You seem to sneer at the idea of the Prime Minister flying to Manchester.
3: Well, yeah, I do, because what is he doing in Number 10 North that he couldn't have been doing, you know, in where we already pay, London?
1: I think Prime Ministers, as a rule, should fly an awful lot more. And I hated this hand-wringing from the Labour opposition when Rishi Sunak flew from up to Darlington or wherever else. I think, like, you should expect the head of government to be flying just about everywhere.
3: Fine. Important business. Is this really important? Are we going to be getting any different types of decisions? Or are we going to get lots of, you know, motion movies about Andy Burnham?
1: Does America complain?
3: Mark's nodding
1: his
3: head.
1: Does America complain when Donald Trump flies from Washington, D.C. to New York, a short journey that you can get a nice train to? I've done it many times. You can even get a bus. But he flies between New York and Washington, D.C.
3: I don't care if he rides his bike there. I'm saying, is it really a good use of his time, Mark?
2: 100% agree with you.
3: Thank you.
2: I think, you know, the whole thing, for me, is very, very gimmicky. Because at the end of the day, you can still make these decisions. You can, you know, devolve out power to those elected politicians in that region, if that's what you want to do. You don't have to make an office up there and travel up there. And by the way, you read up a whole list of sort of jobs that are going there. All these people are going to be given relocation fees just to make it nice and, you know, a sort of sweetener for them to go up there. And they're saying it's not going to cost any more. Well, because it comes out of an existing budget. It's still costing. It's still extra taxpayers' pounds that are going in to what is just effectively, you know, something that, as far as the Prime Minister is concerned, shows his intent to be you know, concentrating on areas outside London. But really, you don't need the office to do that. You just need to have that intent based in London or wherever
3: also,
2: you are.
3: Love Manchester, love Mancunians, okay? I'm married to one. But, you know, it's not the only other place in Britain anyway, is it?
1: Well, that's the point. Why does having a central government office in just another place actually help any other part of the country? It seems bizarre, and I'm completely with you both on the idea of this is a gimmick and...
3: You just wanted to talk about planes.
1: I just think the Prime Minister... We shouldn't criticise the Prime Minister for flying. I think the Prime Minister should fly by default. I think we should have a lot more flying.
3: I was criticising this particular journey, all right? tvnews.com/yoursay. Get in touch. Am I being harsh on Andy Burnham? Perhaps you respect this move. In fact, you think it's a good thing that he spends Fridays up in Manchester on taxpayer money.
4: Good afternoon, the top stories. Prime Minister Andy Burnham has described his first day of work at the new No. 10 North in Manchester as the best day of his life. The new branch of Downing Street forms part of the Prime Minister's aim to shift power from Westminster to regions across the country. Education Secretary Lucy Powell and First Secretary of State Louise Hague are expected to work regularly from the Manchester base, with up to 300 civil servants expected to join them by the end of next year. Elsewhere, the Prime Minister has paused the early prisoner release scheme, which was due to begin in September. Under the plan, up to 6,000 inmates across England and Wales, including killers, rapists and sex offenders, would have been released early and monitored with electronic tags. Cabinet Office Minister Sally Jameson spoke to GB News.
5: Feelings of victims and actually of the general public is taken into account with any decisions made around this. But it's also important that we do understand the grave danger of having overcrowded prisons. These aren't easy decisions or easy choices, but we categorically cannot go back to where we were in the summer of 2024, where we had less than 100 bed spaces left in the adult male estate. That isn't good for public safety or public confidence. It's not good for those prison officers and indeed other prison staff who are working in the estate.
4: Shadow Exchequer Secretary to the Treasury Gareth Davies says the decision is a good thing.
6: Something we've been warning about for a long time on this early release of prisoners, and if he takes action on that, that's a good thing. I think it's okay to say that from time to time. But let's be clear, as I say, there's a lot of issues going on in the country and around the world, and his biggest answer so far is a £2 bus cap. You know, this is not serious. He's still acting like the mayor of Manchester. He's the prime minister of a G7 economy, a nuclear power. We've got a seat at the United Nations Security Council. We've got businesses that are being hammered by taxation. He needs to zoom out, get a bigger picture of what's going on in the country, and start acting on those very big issues.
4: In other news, an extremely significant car bomb has been intercepted by Irish police near the border with Northern Ireland. Ireland's Minister for Justice, Jim Callaghan, described the seizure as very worrying. A female driver in her 20s was arrested after the Garda discovered the military-grade explosive during an operation targeting dissident Republicans. It was a car in travelling in County Monaghan, about 6.21 miles from the open border between the Republic of Ireland and Northern Ireland. A man in his 40s has since been arrested and is being held at a Garda station in the Dublin area. Police say four men have died after a car hit a lamppost in Merseyside. The car left the road and crashed on Liverpool Road in Highton at 2 a.m. today. The men, two aged 23 and two others aged 24 and 26, died at the scene, according to Merseyside Police. A 27-year-old man who was a passenger inside the vehicle has been taken to hospital and is in a stable condition. Singer Chris Brown has pleaded guilty to a fray over a confrontation at a London nightclub in which a man was hit over the head with a bottle. The US musician faced an allegation he attacked a former friend at the Tape Club in Mayfair in 2023, during which the man was hospitalised. At Southwark Crown Court today, the R&B singer admitted an additional charge of a fray. The 37-year-old denied charges of grievous bodily harm and actual bodily harm against Abraham Deal. Prosecutors have now dropped the assault charges despite saying that Chris Brown struck his victim twice over the head with a glass bottle before his vocal coach joined in and punched the man to the head. He'll be sentenced in October. The lawyer representing the families of three young girls murdered by the Southport killer have accused him of trying to manipulate the system after he was transferred from prison to a psychiatric hospital. The Ministry of Justice confirmed he was transferred from HMP Belmarsh to Broadmoor, the high-security psychiatric hospital in Berkshire. He murdered Elsie Dot Stancombe, B.B. King and Alistair Silver Aguirre, and injured eight other children and two adults in the attack at a Taylor Swift-themed dance class in July 2024. Finally, in sport, former Liverpool manager Jurgen Klopp has been confirmed as the new head coach of the German men's football team. The German FA put Klopp at the top of their list when Julian Nagelsmann resigned after their World Cup ended with a penalty shootout defeat to Paraguay in the last 32. 59-year-old Klopp spent 9 years at Liverpool, leaving in 2024 after winning the Champions League, Premier League, FIFA Club World Cup, FA Cup and the League Cup twice. Those are the latest GB News headlines for now. More in half an hour.
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1: Good afternoon, Britain. It's 11 minutes past two. Now, Andy Burnham has declared that the opening of Number 10 North is the best day of his life, as he spoke following the launch of the new department in Manchester.
8: Usually, thank you, everybody. I cannot tell you what a proud moment this is. I think this might be the best day of my life. I'm not joking, I know you think I am, but I'm not. Things are just completely coming full circle here for me. And to be here with you all in the heart of Manchester this Friday morning at the end of, you know, a fairly big week is just everything to me, because it's almost exactly 35 years since I left this city as a recently graduated young man. Couldn't find a job in the city. It was in a pretty bad place at that time, it's fair to say. This is the, because the 80s had turned into the 90s. There wasn't much. And that really is an experience that I've never forgotten.
3: And we found out that he flew on the government jet to Manchester. London to Manchester, short flight.
1: Well, we're joined now by GB News reporter Doogie Beatty from outside Number 10 North in the heart of Manchester. Doogie, is this anything more than a PR stunt?
9: Well, that's what we've been trying to find out. And why wouldn't it be one of the best days that he's had? Local lad, done good. According to the Mancurians here, they're all very excited about Andy Burnham being PM, never mind bringing 10 Downing Street to the north. But of course, the real point that people are worried about, what will the cost be? Who's going to pay for this? Because this is another level of bureaucracy. I come from a devolved part of the UK, and we have a huge amount of bureaucracy in there that has to contact the Westminster government at any one time. It's a level we don't know is there. So we don't know what he is actually doing here. We don't know, is it going to be permanent? We don't know what powers they have. And I spoke to a couple of people earlier on to find out what their thoughts on it were.
10: I'm hoping to see better devolution. Andy's been quite instrumental in that so far in his previous role, and I think if he can encourage that up and down the country and bring it to areas outside of Westminster, then it's going to hopefully benefit everybody.
11: Well, speaking as a Mancunian, but it's very London centric, and actually, you know, you're serving the people of the whole of the UK, so it's not just about Manchester either. It's Newcastle, it's Scotland, Northern Ireland. You know, they should all really feel a bit more included, because I think you don't feel as included. So I think it's a great idea.
9: Yes, so is it a mammoth success or is it a massive white elephant? As yet, we don't know. 300 civil servants to be in here by Christmas. Who's paying for it?
12: Yes, yeah, so this was an extremely significant development. So
1: what?
12: The seizure happened on the
1: Carrick-on-Cross. What? I'm sorry, Dougie, I think we've just jumped ahead of ourselves for a second, because this is, we're now talking about, of course, this car bomb found near the Irish border. We've just heard a statement there from some officials in Northern Ireland. I wonder if you can tell us more.
9: Well, this is very worrying, because I have just received the Garda Commissioner's press conference, and in it he says it is military-grade explosives, and then he goes on to thank the Kurdish people. Now, of course, the IRA, the original IRA in the 80s and 90s, were backed by Russia through Libya, Syria, and Iran. They were a proxy. The IRA was a proxy, and most of those explosives came in through a route in the Republic of Ireland, including anti-aircraft weapons, everything else, because at the time, the man in charge of security in Russia was none other than Vladimir Putin, and he wanted to keep the British Army on their toes so as he could do whatever he was doing in Russia at that time. This very much looks like that route has reopened, and the fact that a 20-year-old woman was arrested with the vehicle and then a man in his 40s was arrested in Dublin would really suggest that these dissident Republicans were formally involved in this. Of course, the 20-year-old because the Good Friday Agreement was 1998. But the Garda also goes on to say about these dissidents not being involved in decommissioning in the Good Friday Agreement. And of course, that was the point that the Union back on Tony Blair and Keir Starmer at that particular time for not ensuring that had happened. This is now looking to be very, very sinister indeed, and we wait to see what the intended target was for that weapon.
1: Okay, thanks, Dougie. Dougie BT, thank you very much indeed. Before we let you go, I've been told that number 10 North, the building you're standing right in front of right now, is on top of a slug and lettuce bar. And I haven't heard of a government building being on top of a bar. Is that true?
9: No, well, the slug and lettuce is actually to my right, if we can just pan round it.
1: And there
9: you know, it's a very nice bar. But what really comes to me here is, if you see the security here, I mean, I have, coming from Northern Ireland, growing up in Northern Ireland, I have never seen the public being allowed this close to a Prime Minister. This is really quite strange for me. And the people out around the square here, many of them that have gone through graduation today, were commenting on the weapons that the police were handling. We've been really used to that for quite a few years. So it just shows you what getting a Prime Minister in your area actually does mean. And it was funny, I was thinking about the slug and lettuce and other things there, because we've seen this in Westminster, the barriers and stuff up. How much will it affect the businesses in this historic square if we have a number 10 Downing Street in the north right beside an area that is full of people going out to enjoy themselves in Manchester? Might be a bit of thinking or rethinking on Heron House.
1: Well, Dougie Beattie, thank you very much indeed. Absolutely bizarre to see that literally right next to you there are people just enjoying their lunch, and there's number 10 North right there's how curious.
3: I've had a fun night or two in a slug and lettuce.
1: Oh yeah, no, other chains are available. But Dougie Beattie, thank you very much indeed.
3: Okay, well, let's speak to the former Labour MEP Sean Spears on this. Sean, thank you very much indeed for your time this afternoon. We're thinking, okay, Andy Burnham is very excited about this. Best day of his life, possibly. But are we going to get anything out of this? Is it just a PR stunt? He's got his whole social media team coming up by the looks of things.
13: Yeah, I think it's really important. I mean, you know, I'm sitting in Kent. He needs not to sort of overdo the idea this is all for people in Manchester or even the North. But we are the most centralised country in Europe. And if this is symbolic of a desire to decentralise away from London, and I'm an all part of that, because that's what we need. We've had kind of quite a long record of relatively unsuccessful government with prime ministers trying to pull the strings in London and failing. What he now really needs to do is give up some power to those regions he's talking about.
1: Now, this is going to be a start of a process. Obviously, the current location of Number 10 North is not the final location of Number 10 North. That's not going to be built until 2032. Sean, do you think that there will still be a number 10 North by 2032, or is this something that lives and dies with the premiership of Andy Burnham?
13: I guess it depends how successful it is, but if he can genuinely build on actually what was started, I think to an extent under George Osborne with the Metro Mayors, and we've seen the success or earlier with the bringing back the Mayor of London. I mean, you know, the mayoral the new moralities have been successful, and they need more power. And if you see things like trams returning to Leeds or the Greater Manchester making a real run of running the NHS in Manchester and so on, if that stuff becomes evidently more successful, and I think it's already quite successful, but they need more powers, then yeah, I'm sure number 10 of the North or some equivalent will become a permanent feature of British government, and that will be good.
3: I mean, obviously he's chosen Manchester for a reason. He loves Manchester, he's from there, he's been the mayor for 10 years. I can't help but think this is just a preference of his own, you know, to spend Fridays up in Manchester, nearer to his preferred home. It's almost just one step above working home on a Friday.
13: Yeah, I mean, come on, you guys at GB News are always too cynical. I think if you wanted to work at home, nobody would notice. Prime ministers have knocked off the checkers at the weekend for decades. So, you know, no harm in that. But I think what's happened this week is clearly symbolic. He's come out with a big announcement every day, and today is this today's announcement, and he's trying to sort of show this is a new government, new energy, etc. But you know, what did the Brexit referendum tell us? If it told us anything, it is a sense that people felt cut off from where decisions were made. It was all an elite in London.
1: Sure, I buy
13: and
1: that.
13: So it's trying to lean into that sort of thinking.
1: I buy that argument, but here's my worry with it, because it's also superficial. It's still the same central government. It's still the same layer of government.
13: Yeah.
1: This isn't an act of so often, and I've heard this across so much analysis and news from many different news channels, where everyone's saying, oh, what a symbol of devolution. No, it's not. It's the same level of government. It's still central government. It's not some sort of devolved, locally accountable, locally accessible government. It's still number 10. It's still the centre of government. If he wanted to do something about devolution, he could give more power to mayors, as you were describing. This is not that.
13: Well, that's the test, isn't it? But this, it'd be fair to him, he's been Prime Minister for 4 days. So he's trying to set a sense of direction. And I think that what, clearly, if all this is having the kind of, you know, Westminster number 10 exercising the same powers on the fifth day of the week, on Friday, then it won't work. But it's meant to symbolise the genuine desire to decentralise power. So we'll have to see what comes after it.
3: Okay. Sean Spires, thank you very much indeed, former Labour MEP. Okay, so this is the beginning of something much greater, perhaps. Wow. Or is it just a Friday office near
1: home? Let's watch this space. Now, in other news, a record 165 migrants have arrived in Britain on a single mega dinghy, the largest number ever recorded on one boat.
3: Yes, and also 200 migrants have crossed just this morning as well, the latest arrivals, raising more questions over border security and indeed Andy Burnham's response.
1: Well, joining us is our Home and Security editor, Mark White, with more.
2: Well, yes, another of these Burnham's boats, Burnham's barge, whatever you want to call
3: big
2: it. Big boats, Burnham's big boat, left Dieppe very early this morning. Dieppe is notable because it is 100 miles south of the beaches where we see many of the launches over recent years around Dunkirk and Calais. And that's forcing the people smugglers. Yeah, it's forcing the people smugglers to make a decision because they're not able to push the same large number of boats out. So they're cramming more people on board the boats they've got, and indeed are getting slightly larger boats from about 8 metres and less, 6 to 8 metres of the normal boats, big enough. These mega dinghies are about 12 metres in length or 40 feet. And that 40 feet of dinghy with the tubes along both sides and then the central area can fit, well, we've seen it, 165 people yesterday. But the figure for yesterday, the total number of migrants, illegal immigrants, who arrived across the English Channel was 366. So if we, you know, take away 165 on that, that means that 100 on the remaining two boats. So even though it's a huge number on one boat, there's still a very significant number on the remaining two boats. Mm-hmm. And if this is where we're going, if this is a switch in tactic where far fewer boats are being put to sea, but much greater numbers are on it, then I think, you know, it all evens out in terms of the at the end of the year, the numbers that will have crossed.
1: Gosh, well, watch this space. Mark White, thank you very much indeed.
3: Okay, well, this is Good Afternoon Britain on GB News. Lots more coming up.
1: Only 6% of Brits say they'd volunteer to fight if the country faced invasion. Is that really the case? And should more of us be willing to defend Britain? We'll have that debate.
3: But after the break, the BBC turns the tables on Donald Trump, demanding now his private messages to prove he caused and incited the January the 6th riots as it battles his multi-billion lawsuit over controversially edited Panorama documentary. Who will win, the BBC or Donald Trump?
1: All of that and more to come with GB News, Britain's number one news channel.
14: I've been in Westminster for a long time, but I know that though power may be here, its effect on people's lives is across the whole of the country. We may be where rules are made, but it's where they're implemented that matters. Join me, Jacob Rees-Mogg, for forthright and frank discussion on where Britain has come from, where it's going, and where it will end up. That's State of the Nation, Monday to Thursday, 8 to 9 o'clock. Vox Populi, Vox Dei.
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17: Jurgen Klopp has been appointed Germany's new head coach after replacing Julian Nagelsmann following the nation's disappointing World Cup exit. The former Liverpool manager returns to coaching after leaving his role with Red Bull, having reached an agreement to end his contract early. Klopp is expected to bring several trusted backroom staff with him as he begins rebuilding the four-time world champions. Germany hope the 59-year-old can restore them to the top of international football after a decade of underachievement, with young stars Florian Wirtz and Jamal Musiala central to his long-term plans. That's the latest sport. 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
4: Good afternoon, Britain. It's 28 minutes past two. Now, the BBC has demanded to see Donald Trump's private messages as it fights against his $10 billion defamation lawsuit all over that Panorama documentary about the Capitol riot.
5: Yes, they want to see Trump's messages from that day, from January the 6th, as they say it could help prove whether the documentary wrongly blamed him for the violence.
4: But Donald Trump's lawyers have refused to hand over the exchange, claiming they are protected. Let's remind ourselves of that Panorama edit.
6: We're going to walk down to the Capitol, and I'll be there with you, and we fight. We fight like hell. We're going to walk down to the Capitol. And we're going to cheer on our brave senators and congressmen and women.
5: Yeah, I mean, reminding ourselves of that edit. Pretty atrocious. We're joined by Jennifer Ewing from Republicans Overseas UK. Jennifer, so the lawyers for the BBC clearly want to prove that they've done no damage to Donald Trump because he was inciting these riots anyway. But is that the point?
7: I don't think so. And I was actually trying to figure out what are they trying to accomplish here? I think it's a major gamble for the BBC to pursue this any further, especially you consider, what is it, over 500,000 licenses have been cancelled. A lot of people are quite upset with them. Thinking they're biased in some way or the other, which would be fine if they weren't the state broadcaster that required people to pay for them. On top of that, they've already apologized for splicing the video that you just showed, and two pretty big executive heads rolled as a result of it. So again, I'm not sure it's worth the blowback of the public. What are they trying to prove? Like, go back into J6, which, by the way, even people in the U.S., you know, are bored with that story. It wasn't a top 10 issue January 6th in the 2024. So not sure what they're trying to accomplish.
4: Yeah, I suppose one of the arguments here is that they didn't bring about this lawsuit.
7: Yep.
4: Donald Trump brought about this lawsuit, and now they've basically got to sort of try and defend themselves. Arguably, this is less a legal tactic and more let's embarrass the president so he drops the lawsuit tactic.
7: Okay, that's a great point, because I was doing some research, obviously, before, and this is not a huge story in the U.S., with the exception of people who do not like the president, there are many in the United States, a lot of social media influencers and people doing these short clips who have come out and been like, you know, this is going to backfire on him, this is blown up on him, isn't this wonderful? And just as you said, Tom, he asked for this, and now, you know, he's getting his comeuppance. So,
5: this is Donald Trump changed what he's doing here. So he was saying that he accused the BBC of damaging his reputation. I believe he also said that he lost money as a result of all this, but I think now it's only about reputational damage. Is that right?
7: You're right. And he also changed it from BBC, took away the BBC studios part of it. And because this is all playing out in Florida, so there's some unique sort of in the weeds circumstances about.
4: Yeah, it's difficult because Donald Trump has to prove that someone in Florida watched this.
7: Well,
4: in order for this to count, right?
7: He has to prove that the BBC had malice, which means they knew what they were doing was either they're doing something false or doing something that, bended the truth. So that's what they have to do.
4: But for the jurisdiction to apply in Florida, I mean, this was a British program made for a British audience.
7: Yep.
4: I mean, they'd have to surely prove that someone in Florida had seen it.
7: Well, they must have already done that, because that would have been pushback when it first came out. So this is actually new, and you're right, they have moved around what he's going after. But that was the argument people were using. When did this first come out? 9 months ago?
4: Yeah.
7: Whenever it first came out, that was the pushback. Like, did somebody actually watch this? Because it was a Panorama that was, you know, re-shown in Florida amongst other places. And it was the same thing, I think, with the Newsnight. It's not... places that are, it's not a show that's completely watched in
8: but
7: the
8: But everything
7: US.
8: Is international now, right? So the BBC is very much pitches itself as a global influence. Just lastly, who's going to come out on top then? Donald Trump? Is there any chance he might let this one go? Too much hassle?
7: Well, I think you probably will see the £10 billion amount get smaller and smaller. I don't think he will just walk away from it. That's just not his style. No. He's very well versed in lawfare. He probably has excellent lawyers who are telling him, you know, this is wrong. I think he also wants to make a point that, we're sitting here talking about all these, you know, Florida and this and that, when the fact of the matter is the state broadcaster in this country spliced, what was actually said and cut out something very important. So that's what they're going to hammer again and again. And by the way, I think a lot of people in this country, even non-Trump supporters, will back him on that.
8: Yeah, I think it's definitely bad journalism, that's for sure. Yeah. Jennifer Ewing, thank you very much indeed. You're from Republicans Overseas.
9: Well, of course, the chairman of the BBC, Samir Shah, has apologised for the Panorama edit. He described it as an error of judgment.
8: Okay, well, lots more coming up on today's show. Yes, only 6% of Brits say they would volunteer to fight if the country faced invasion, while nearly 1 in 5 would refuse to serve.
9: Should we be more willing to defend Britain, or might those numbers shift if we were actually facing a pretty significant threat? Well, all of that and much more to come. You're with GB News, Britain's number one news channel.
10: Hello again. Very good day to you. I'm here with your GB News weather forecast from the Met Office. Now, there will be some rain around this weekend for most of us, but for the time being, it is still dry across much of the UK. There is a weak front that's making its way southwards over parts of Scotland, Northern Ireland into Northern England at the moment. That's bringing a little bit of drizzly rain, not much more than this, but there's another system that's waiting to come in from the north. Ahead of all that, across much of England and Wales, it's actually largely fine. Plenty of sunshine, and it is going to be a bit hotter than it was yesterday for a fair few of us. Temperatures likely to get to the very high 20s, perhaps even low 30s towards the southeast. Further north, with the cloud and that rain starting to edge its way in, well, it is going to feel a bit fresher here. So through this evening, yes, across northern parts of Scotland, it is going to turn increasingly cloudy and quite wet. Some persistent rain arriving and the winds starting to pick up as well. Further south across Scotland, some glimmers of brightness, a bit of sunshine maybe, but it will turn cloudier through the start of the night. Similar across Northern Ireland and the far north of England. Elsewhere across England and Wales, well, a fine end to the day here. A warm one with plenty of sunshine continuing. Overnight then, that rain over northern parts of Scotland pushes southwards across, well, the whole of Scotland into northern England and across parts of Northern Ireland. Heavier rain then coming into the far north of Scotland with those winds strengthening further. Meanwhile, across the rest of England, well, staying dry with some clear skies, bit of mist, bit of fog, a relatively warm night for most of us. Through Saturday then, a wet picture across much of Scotland, windy in the north, risk of coastal gales, outbreaks of rain coming through during the morning. Then that starts to clear away, pushes into more northern parts of England, Wales and across Northern Ireland by the time that we get to the afternoon. But southern areas are sticking with the dry weather, sunny again, and it's going to be pretty hot, temperatures in the low 30s perhaps.
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13: Good afternoon. 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There is a collision on the M4 eastbound slip road between junctions 20 and 19 in Bristol. The M1 southbound is closed between junctions 14 and 11A in Luton tonight. The A1 southbound is closed after the A52 in Grantham. In Scotland, the A90 southbound is closed between Old Glamis roundabout and Strathmartine roundabout due to a road traffic incident. Across Wales, the A55 westbound from J35 Dobbs Hill to J33A Northop is congested with possible delays. And on the trains, there is disruption on Avanti West Coast services between Stafford and Rugby. For more travel news, go to gbnews.com.

0: poll has found that only 6% of people say they would volunteer to fight if Britain faced the threat of an invasion.
1: It all comes as almost a third of respondents believe it is likely that Britain will come under a full-scale military attack within the next decade.
0: Well, should more people be willing to fight for Britain? Let's speak to former Tory MP and British Army officer James Sunderland, and also the founder and director of the Women's Safety Initiative, Jess Gill. OK, Jess, I'll ask you, would you go out and battle for Britain if we were being invaded?
2: It's a difficult question. Honestly, I don't think I would at this rate, because I think the government has essentially broken its social contract. When we say we're fighting for Britain, what are we actually fighting for? The concept of Britain, I don't think, exists anymore. When I look at Britain, when I go outside, it doesn't seem to be very British. And I think the core demographic of the people who would normally fight, these white working class boys who, you know, have been fighting for Britain, who we expect just to sacrifice their life in a fight, you know, they've been demonised for decades and decades by the government, by our education system, by the media. Economically, they've been disadvantaged. So why would we expect them to risk their lives when we've demonised them for so long and took them for granted for so long? And this concept of Britain fighting for the British government, you know, the British government has betrayed us. We've seen that with the grooming gangs. You know, we already have an invasion, I would argue, with the grooming gangs, with the millions of people coming into this country who are just using Britain as an economic zone, you know, with the Manchester Arena bombing, with the Axel Rudder Cabana and the Southport stabbing. Time and time again, we've seen British lives, you know, being taken, British lives not prioritised. So why would we fight for this country when we've demonised this idea of a homeland and said that to be British is only to have these
1: blurry... Sorry, Jess, how does the Axel Rudder Cabana thing filter in there? Are you saying that's a sort of ethnically targeted killing?
2: Yeah, and I think the government's response
1: really?
2: To it. I would argue so, yeah.
0: I mean, all right, I think, well, James Sunderland, a lot there that Jess has said. Would you fight for Britain right now?
3: Well, I'm resisting the urge to be disparaging to a fellow guest, but I've not heard such complete nonsense for a very long time. I did 26 years in uniform. I served the British Army, travelled the world, served on 6 operational tours. And the one enduring feature of that time is that I came across people from all walks of life, black, white, gay, straight, male, female, non-binary, people who came together under one umbrella, who came together as a team through good leadership, through unifying purpose, through a common shared wish to serve the country. They did amazing things. And my experience of military service is ordinary people doing extraordinary things. And I look back on what we've done as a nation over many, many years. I look back on our history. I look back on how proud we should be of our nation, how proud we should be of our flag, how proud we should be of our people. To hear people disparage the UK and to run down the UK and to run down the government, I find very sad indeed.
0: Jess, come back to that.
2: Yeah, I actually, well, personally, I love Britain, and I think that's why it's such a betrayal that the government has betrayed everything that Britain stands for. I mean, when we think about, you know, our ancestors, our grandparents who fought in the war, you know, what have they fought for? And I think what we see now has been a betrayal of that. Economically, as a young person, it's never been more difficult to buy a house, to start a family. And again, I don't recognise Britain. You know, when I say, when we say we're fighting for our future, fighting for our children's future isn't going to be there. This isn't to disparage anyone, and I'm really thankful towards those who are willing to sacrifice their lives. But then again, I do understand why people aren't willing to risk their lives, because this concept of Britain, this concept of a homeland, simply just doesn't exist anymore.
1: James, does the concept of our homeland no longer exist?
3: I think it's more important today than it's ever been. We've got global instability, we've got competitors, we've got people competing in the global space, we've got war not far from our shores, Ukraine, we've got war in the Middle East, we've got proxy wars happening across the Middle East. Never has it been more important for government to have the stability that we've currently got. I believe in free speech, I believe in the freedom that we've got, and I believe that the sacrifices made by our ancestors not to be in vain. We've got privileges and we've got freedoms and opportunities in the UK that many other countries would die for. And I'm afraid when I hear people denigrating what we've got and thinking, oh, woe is me, and how awful it must be to be so terribly downtrodden, I'm really sorry. Young people today are doing really well. I see fantastic things from young people, and I see amazing things being done by the UK globally. I'm no fan of this government, but I do honestly believe that the Labour government is doing the best it can to project the UK onto the world stage.
0: James, do you worry at all that perhaps there are issues when it comes to social cohesion, pride in the nation, whether it's through the education system, different communities? Perhaps there are people in this country who would take the position of our enemies at times. You know, we have Iranian proxies, for example, in this country committing attacks and the like. Do you worry that perhaps there isn't that sense of unity as strong as it may have been in the past?
3: We've got amazing unity across the UK. I see it across all communities. And let's look at the numbers. I mean, we've got 200,000 people roughly in uniform today, which is about 0.3% of the population. If we're genuinely saying, according to the poll, that we've got 6% of the population willing to pick up arms and fight for the country, that's 3.5-4 million people. That's pretty impressive. I'd take that. So the point I'm making is that we do have those freedoms. We do have young people who are willing to fight for those freedoms. You've got people like me who are regular reserves, who jump back into uniform if we could. We absolutely need to project our freedoms on that world stage. But I don't believe that the country is broken. I do not believe that the country is half empty. It's half full. We've got a lot to look forward to. I think people have got a very bright future. We've got to work hard at it. We've got to be aware of the threats. We've got to be aware of that lack of cohesion. We need our security services to be hunting people and rooting them out. We need those who don't share our values to be leaving the UK, hence the issue with immigration at the moment. Where immigration works, it's fantastic. But where it hasn't worked, it needs to be dealt with.
0: Okay, so you can see that point.
3: Clear. As a proud Brit, I support my flag, I support my government, and I support young people in this country who've got a great future.
0: Good to hear. Jess, last word.
2: Well, again, I would just say in terms of freedoms, I don't think we have many freedoms realistically, or our freedoms are decreasing every single day, especially with the Labour government. But just in generally over the past years, I mean, look at Lucy Connolly, for example, who was locked up for simply posting a mean tweet. I don't think that's a sign of a free country. And there are times and times again where we see that with an increased surveillance state. I don't think that's an example. And I think in terms of young people, again, it's not a pity party. It's the reality of it. I don't want to be a victim. I'm not a victim. But the reality is that when I look at what my friends have to go through when it comes to high taxation, when it comes to being punished for trying to succeed in this country. And that's my well-educated friends, that's my working class friends. When we've been fed this lie that to go to university, you know, we would have a good upbringing and we'd get a good job, a successful job. And that's been a lie. Now we're in so much student debt. You know, I don't see a good future for this country. And I understand why people feel betrayed by this government. And when they don't recognise this country outside, when the high street, you know, it no longer looks like high street when it's just filled with vape shops and money laundering shops, shops that are covers for money laundering. I do understand, and I do understand why they feel betrayed. So I would push back that, you know, we are more unified than ever.
0: All right. Well, there you go. Jess Gill, James Sunderland, appreciate your time on this one. A shake of the head there from James.
1: Yeah. I don't buy that this country is irreconcilable.
0: We've got huge problems.
1: I don't buy that it's not worth saving Britain.
0: Oh, well, certainly not. Otherwise, I wouldn't be sat here on GB News talking about the most important issues every day. Absolutely not. I really hope that we'll move forward as a country and, you know, be cohesive and have that national unity. But we need some tough decisions made, in my humble opinion. Anyway, let us know your thoughts on that debate.
1: Indeed. And now it's time for the Great British Giveaway. 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
4: 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UK only. Entrance must be 18 or over. Lines close at 4 p.m. on the 21st of August. This is a network giveaway. Entries will be pooled. Please check the closing time if listening or watching on demand. Good luck.
0: All right, this is Good Afternoon Britain on GB News. Now, coming up, as fears grow over the rapid rise of artificial intelligence, Elon Musk says we should simply enjoy the ride.
1: Indeed, he says we could end up in a world of abundance for all. But he also acknowledges there's a risk of doom. Well, I'll try and explain it all on the whiteboard.
5: I forecast a perfect holiday in the sun.
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5: For sure. And no worries about our travel insurance.
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8: The heat we've had this week across some parts of Europe, that is now starting to ease and clear away towards the south. Nonetheless, there's some high humidity around, still some high temperatures. And with that, there's the risk of some heavy thundery showers affecting parts of northern Spain, southern France through tomorrow. Mostly dry for Italy for a day or so, similar across parts of Greece, with today's showers clearing away towards the east, more affecting Turkey. But there is the risk of some further showers for both Italy and Croatia into next week.
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0: And Elon Musk says artificial intelligence could deliver incredible abundance for all and argues we shouldn't hit the stop button even if there is a risk of killer robots annihilating humanity. Right, Tom is going to explain.
1: Right, well, I'm going to try and explain something that Elon Musk seems to believe that we are on course for and simply cannot avoid hitting. It's called the singularity. So currently, human beings are developing AI. And here's my little AI robot to represent AI. So human beings are currently developing these AIs. But what happens when AI becomes so reliable and clever that it's not a human being developing AI, it is then an AI developing the next, even brainier AI? And then what happens next if that one develops another, even brainier AI? I'm representing this with an even larger head, if you can see, with my amazing drawings here. Here's what the point is. We might call this point the singularity. At the moment at which AI is designing the next level of AI, which is designing the next level of AI, it's all beyond human comprehension. And these things are so clever that, frankly, humans are out of the loop. At that point, we have what people talk about as perhaps an existential risk. Say this is a nice pie chart. What if it was all good? This is our chance of it all going good. A world of abundance. No one wants for anything. All jobs are obsolete. Well, Elon Musk talks about something called a P-doom. What is a P-doom? That's this quadrant. What if the robots decide to kill us all? Who knows?
0: Right. Well, on that note, it's time for the end of the show. It is Martin Daubeny. No, it's Nana Raquet in for Martin Daubeny at 3 o'clock.
19: Today, clouds overhead, total zen within. 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
8: Hello again. It's time for your GB News weather forecast from the Met Office. Now, looking ahead to the weekend, and if you're hoping for a bit of rain, well, there will be some. But the further south you are, well, the longer you're going to have to wait. That's because the more changeable weather is coming in from the north. We've already seen a bit of cloud, a bit of rain across northern parts today. There is more of that to come through this evening and overnight, initially across northern parts of Scotland, but spilling in across the rest of Scotland into Northern Ireland and northern parts of England and Wales. The heaviest rain, though, and the strongest winds will be across northern Scotland as we go overnight. Some relatively heavy bursts of rain here. Further south, staying dry, largely will be across northern Scotland as we go overnight. Some relatively heavy bursts of rain here. Further south, staying dry, largely clear.

0: So temperatures will be a little bit lower across parts of Scotland, but in the south of England and also South Wales, temperatures getting to the mid to high 20s, possibly even low 30s around the London area. Later on tomorrow, that rain across more central areas will feed a bit further southwards, but as it goes, it is breaking up. So southern areas not seeing a huge amount of rain, but there will be a bit more rain on offer through Sunday. It's quite showery, so hit and miss in nature. Not everywhere we'll see some. And then the start of next week looks largely dry, especially towards the south. Bye-bye.
1: Today, clouds overhead, total zen within. 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
7: 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UK only. Entrance must be 18 or over. Lines close at 4 p.m. on the 21st of August. This is a network giveaway. Entries will be pooled. 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
6: Good afternoon. It is 3 o'clock. Welcome to the Martin Daubeny Show with me, Nana Akwir, on GB News, broadcasting live until six. Here is what's coming up on today's show.
7: So this was an explosive device. We arrested one person at the scene, as I said, and we arrested a second person in Dublin.
6: Extremely significant car bomb has been intercepted near the Irish border. Two people have been arrested. We will have all of the latest. In other news, a record 165 migrants crossed the Channel on one boat. Yes, you heard it here first. The largest number ever crammed onto a single migrant vessel. And as many as 200 more have crossed this morning. Andy Burnham opens the doors to Number 10 North in Manchester today, promising to shift power away from Westminster. I don't particularly know why he needs to do that, but is this just an expensive, time-consuming gimmick? The lawyer representing the families of three girls murdered by the Southport killer has accused him of trying to

0: manipulate the system after he was transferred from prison to Broadmoor Psychiatric Hospital. And Meghan shares a glimpse into her Sussex summer holiday, including what appears to be a family visit to Princess Diana's childhood home. And finally, Ryanair boss Michael O'Leary has warned passengers that the airline will not wait for anybody. Does it wait for anybody? I don't think it does in any case. During what's expected to be a busy summer of border delays for Brits. That is all coming up in this hour. Right, so it appears, because we're talking a lot about Number 10 North, and I have to say, I do find it a little bit shocking that that's what he's talking about. I have not mentioned a real conversation about immigration yet. I have yet to hear Andy Burnham talk about what he's planning to do about small boats. He did talk about HMA Britain, but that is after they've arrived, if you get my drift. So perhaps he's suggesting that we don't put them in HMOs. I don't want them in HMOs. I'd like to see migrants detained and not allowed to leave whatever facility they are in. I simply don't get why there is so much obfuscation about Number 10 North, but we will be covering all of that. Stay with me. You can post your comments gbnews.com/yoursay or scan the QR code on the screens now. But first, your latest news headlines with Katie Bowen.
1: Anna, thank you and good afternoon. The headlines at 3:02. An extremely significant car bomb has been intercepted by Irish police near the border with Northern Ireland in a seizure which has been described as very worrying. A female driver in her 20s was arrested after the Garda discovered the military-grade explosive during an operation targeting dissident Republicans. The car was travelling in County Monaghan, about 6.2 miles from the open border between the Republic of Ireland and Northern Ireland. Commissioner Justin Kelly gave an update on the arrests made.
2: What we found was an extremely significant seizure. So this was an explosive device. We arrested one person at the scene, as I said, and we arrested a second person in Dublin. So we're satisfied that this is dissident Republican activity, and our investigations are continuing in relation to it.
1: Elsewhere, Prime Minister Andy Burnham has described his first day of work at the new Number 10 North in Manchester as the best day of his life. The new branch of Downing Street forms part of the Prime Minister's aim to shift power from Westminster to regions across the country. Education Secretary Lucy Powell and First Secretary of State Louise Hay are expected to work regularly from the Manchester base, with up to 300 civil servants expected to join them by the end of next year. Mr Burnham is set to chair a meeting of the National Economic Council, a cabinet committee first launched in 2008 to respond to economic challenges around the UK. He gave a speech a short time ago.
3: That is what Number 10 North is all about, putting power in every postcode so that people can turn things around for themselves and make changes, just as this great city has done and the other English cities are doing through devolution, turning things around because of that ability to be able to do more for themselves.
1: Some more breaking news today. Police say four men have died after a car hit a lamppost in Merseyside. The car left the road and crashed on Liverpool Road in Highton in the early hours of this morning. The men, two aged 23 and two others aged 24 and 26, died at the scene, Merseyside police have said. A 27-year-old man who was a passenger inside the vehicle has been taken to hospital and is in a stable condition. In other news, singer Chris Brown has pleaded guilty to a fray over a confrontation at a London nightclub in which a man was hit over the head with a bottle. The US musician faced an allegation he attacked a former friend at the Tape Club in Mayfair in 2023, during which the man was hospitalised. At Southwark Crown Court today, the R&B singer admitted to the charge of a fray. He'll be sentenced in October. The Trump administration has imposed new tariffs of at least 10% on imports from 60 countries over claims they failed to prevent forced labour. Those targeted, including the UK, China and the European Union, will face a tariff of 10% to 12.5% on all goods, accounting for almost all American imports. They mark the latest escalation in the global trade war reignited by President Donald Trump when he returned to office last year. The US Supreme Court ruled earlier this year that many of the tariffs imposed globally under emergency powers were illegally enacted. The lawyer representing the families of three young girls murdered by the Southport killer have accused him of trying to manipulate the system after he was transferred from prison to a psychiatric hospital. The Ministry of Justice confirmed he was transferred from HMP Belmarsh to Broadmoor, the high-security psychiatric hospital in Berkshire. He murdered Elsie Dot Stancombe, BB King and Alistair Silver Aguiar and injured eight other children and two adults in an attack at a Taylor Swift-themed dance class in July 2024. And former Liverpool manager Jurgen Klopp has been confirmed as the new head coach of the German men's football team. The German FA put Klopp at the top of their list when Julian Nagelsmann resigned after their World Cup ended with a penalty shootout defeat to Paraguay in the last 32. 59-year-old Klopp spent 9 years at Liverpool, leaving in 2024 after winning the Champions League, Premier League, FIFA Club World Cup, FA Cup and League Cup twice. There's our latest GB News headlines. Quick look at the markets.
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0: Welcome to GB News. I'm Nana Aquia in Fort Martin, Daubney. Now, an extremely significant car bomb has been intercepted by Irish police near the border with Northern Ireland. A female driver in her 20s was arrested after the Garda discovered the military-grade explosive during an operation targeting dissident Republicans. Now, this is a bit of a shocker. Well, we're joined now by GB News reporter Doogie Beattie, who has more for us. Doogie, so these guys were coming across from the Republic. And tell us a bit more about where exactly they were stopped and do we have any reason as to why there was suspicion on them?
5: Well, they were stopped on the Monaghan border, so that's really over to the west of the province. Now, there has been a serious amount of complaints about the porous border in Northern Ireland after Brexit, if you remember that whole protocol and the framework document and how immigrants are allowed to come across that border. But this actually might calm some people down because there has been serious intelligence here between the British security forces, the police service of Northern Ireland, and the Garda Síochána, which is the police force in the Republic of Ireland. And why this is so significant, it appears from the commissioner of the Garda Síochána that this was military-grade explosives. It doesn't matter how big this weapon was, it's the fact that it's military-grade explosives. And it is now being suggested that it is Semtex. That is where Colonel Gaddafi took explosives from Russia, Vladimir Putin, no other than him, and weapons, supplied them to the IRA in the 80s and 90s, and they came through various routes, including Kurdistan, and arrived in the Irish Republic. So in this press conference, Kelly, the commissioner, actually thanks those of Kurdish origin. So we can assume that this is on the go again, and that route has been used. And of course, the IRA's real money came from Iran, Hamas, and travelled right through. So we are now seeing this again. Is this Russia now interfering again? There was some mention of Ukraine in that. This is the worry for the British security forces more than who the target was. Now, we could be looking at this too far, Nana. We could be seeing this as some sort of turf warfare between dissident Republican groups who have broken away and are really over turf warfare, and that includes gangsterism. But it's the fact that it's military-grade explosives that is really quite chilling. And the Commissioner also mentioned that in the Good Friday Agreement, and if you remember back to 1998, unfortunately I can, at that time the IRA were told that they must decommission, and Tony Blair let them get into government through Sinn Féin without decommissioning weapons. But the strange point in his press conference was that he was thanking the Kurdish. So it really suggests that that supply line is open again. And of course, Russia played this game with the IRA back in the 80s and 90s in order to keep the British military busy. Or is there something happening down that route again? We don't know. They're not being very open about the origin of it, but it is strange to hear the Kurdish being mentioned at this stage. We will see how far this goes over the next few weeks and see what the British intelligence bring forward. But definitely a big lot of cooperation on intelligence between the Republic of Ireland and Great Britain.
0: I thought all of that sort of conflict was over, but it does seem as obviously a sort of there are some who are still avenging it in some way. I want to ask you, Dougie, what's the reaction there in Northern Ireland to Andy Burnham, if you're hearing any reaction, and Number 10 North?
5: Well, I'm actually in Manchester, outside Number 10 North. I flew over this morning, and of course that word of that bomb came out later on. But yes, I'm here in Manchester, and people are asking, what is it? Is it a devolved government? Does it have powers? Will there be people sitting here? Or is it just a massive talking shop? That's the real point that people are asking here. There's meant to be 300 civil servants going to be based here. Who's paying for it? And is there going to be different rules in all these devolved parliaments? Of course, I come from Northern Ireland, that is one of the devolved parts of the UK, and our government cannot agree anything. And all it does is puts in another very expensive line of bureaucracy between local politics and Westminster. We'll see, is Andy Burnham going to make this a mammoth achievement or a massive white elephant?
0: Well, I mean, they couldn't even sort out the council sort of reorganisation and try to sort of move the elections to make it all fit because they couldn't fit it in. It was a time waster, and a lot of them lost their seats. Anyway, Dougie Beattie, thank you very much. Really good to speak to you. Thank you. Yeah, you see, that's the thing. In Number 10 North, as you mentioned, how many boats, how many people have come across via the dinghies? Well, let's speak with Labour MP for Blackley and Middleton South, Graham Stringer. Graham, a lot of people listening to all of this Number 10 North and saying this is a bit of obfuscation. We've just had a huge megawatt dinghy now. We've never seen one this big transport people across the channel. Andy Burnham still has yet to say anything really substantial about that.
6: I think those are two separate issues. I agree with you that Andy needs to say what he's going to do about people who've paid a great deal of money to international criminals coming here and getting accommodation and being fed and given health and dental treatment. I think that has to stop. It can only stop by making it clear that people who come via that route are not welcome, and secondly, that they won't be allowed to stay. To do that, we need to get rid of the European Convention on Human Rights and probably the Refugee Convention as well. Andy needs to say something about that. If he's got an alternative view of how we effectively deal with this problem, I'd be interested in hearing him.
0: But I don't think they are separate issues. And the reason I bring it up is because it's about priority. What are you prioritising? Why is Number 10 North such a major priority over actual people coming over the channel, breaking into this country? Why is that not a higher priority than Number 10 North?
6: Well, I don't agree with you that because he's saying that people, ministers and civil servants should work in Manchester and be available in Manchester, that that in some way deprioritises the issue of illegal immigrants coming across the channel. I mean, if I can give you two very quick anecdotes to explain why I think it's necessary. There is a great deal of ignorance and bigotry in the civil service in London, which means that all the regions of England are discussed in London by people who don't know what's going on. When I was a minister, I was given notes, which I didn't use as it happened. I was speaking to the Sheffield Chamber of Commerce, and the first sentence I was given is great to be here in the Northeast. It's, you know, they didn't even know the difference between Yorkshire and Newcastle effectively at that time. So I think bringing people up here to Manchester and to other parts of the country will help the civil service understand what's going on. It was only when the Conservative Party conference first came to Manchester that the then Conservative government realised what a mess bus deregulation had been in the English regions, because of course the buses in London were never deregulated. So I don't believe if there'd been senior ministers and officials working in the English regions properly, that we would ever have had the disaster of bus deregulation.
0: But then what's the point of the MPs who are all over this country representing their regions and making points based on their area? Surely that's what they are there for. Civil servants, you know, to me, I think many of them are ignorant full stop, doesn't matter where they are, but a lot of them are making, well, a lot of them have been in the job for too long. They've been in there for decades over different governments, and they seem to have their own ideologies that don't fit in with the rest of society anyway. I don't really... You know, so I don't know whether moving them up north makes much difference.
6: Well, I think it does. I don't want to repeat myself, but you can always improve somebody's ignorance by giving them information and education, and that would be better, because although there has always been local government, there are now mayoral authorities, they are still dependent on, by and large, getting grant from central government and making a case regularly to central government. If central government don't understand it or don't accept the facts, then there's not going to be a happy solution to that.
0: Well, I just think a lot of people will be looking, scratching their heads, wondering why this was the most poignant policy that he would bring in initially. Most people would have thought perhaps he could give us an idea about what he's going to do about the boats, the current invasion of our country. I just find it, you know, number 10 North, I mean, you know what I mean? Most people, I think it's more...
6: No, I don't know what you mean, actually. I think you're dismissing the importance of government understanding what's going on in the English regions, and they clearly don't. I think Andy's not been in as Prime Minister for a week yet. I would prefer him to think through what he's going to do. It's clearly there's some issues... He's not completely clear what he's going to do. I think that's a fair criticism of the Prime Minister, but it is better that he gets serious policies on the economy, on immigration, on the future of the health service, all those mega issues. I think it needs less thinking about putting officials and ministers in the English regions. I think that's a win-win situation. There are far bigger issues, I agree.
0: Yeah, there are. Well, we agree. We leave on agreement. Graham Stringer, thank you very much. He's the Labour MP for Bletchley and Middleton South. Thank you so much. All right. Well, of course, I've been talking about it, but here it is. A record 165 migrants have arrived in the UK on a single mega. Because the other one was a mega dinghy. This must be a mega, mega dinghy. The largest number ever recorded on one boat. And this comes as up to 200 migrants have crossed just this morning. This is completely unsustainable. So whilst Andy Burnham is gathering his civil servants and whoever, just to educate them on the North. We have people invading this country. We're joining us now is GB News' Home and Security Editor, Mark White. Mark, what more can you tell us about what I believe is an invasion? I'm sure a lot of the British public believe the same thing.
7: Well, perhaps this new government, in terms of a new figurehead, was lulled into a false sense of security by the fact that we had 12 days without any migrant crossings. But the reason was that there were winds whipping through the channel, that while we were enjoying a heat wave, they were still above 10, 12 miles an hour and coming predominantly from the north, which means these boats can't cross the channel safely. Now that the winds have abated a bit, for the past 3 days, we have had arrivals, and we are now looking at about 700 small boat migrants, illegal immigrants, who have crossed the English Channel or who currently crossing the English Channel since Andy Burnham took over the reins in Downing Street. And you're right to point out, Nana, that we have not heard anything from Andy Burnham in the many, many months prior to him taking office about the migration crisis, a crisis that has caused so much in the way of unrest right across the country in terms of many people feeling that it erodes the social fabric of their communities and, of course, makes their standard of living, less and less. The quality of the standard of their living is being degraded by this mass migration and also illegal migration crisis that we've been seeing. We've had nothing before he took the reins at Downing Street. And this week, despite the numbers coming across, and despite him being a record-breaking Prime Minister now, having seen on his watch the biggest ever number of migrants on a single boat just yesterday, 165, still no word from Andy Burnham as he opens the new Downing Street number 10 north. And as we speak, Nana, we have had two more boats arriving today, another one that has come from very far south on the French coast. And what it is showing is a significant change in the tactics by the people smugglers. They are responding to the way in which the British and French governments have been trying to stop the migration crisis across the channel further north. So we've got increased police patrols around Calais and Dunkirk, and that's forced the people smugglers to adapt and overcome, as we've seen them do over the 8 years of this channel migrant crisis. They've done it again. They're pushing fewer boats out from further away, but those boats are bigger and carrying more people. That's the consequence of what is a response to the latest actions of the British and French government.
0: I mean, perhaps he should be setting up a number 10 down south, where he could actually send some of the civil servants to the Kent coast, where they can be there and perhaps see what exactly is happening, because it doesn't sound like anyone wants to address the situation. Mark White, thank you very much. He's GB News' Home and Security Editor. All right, 23 minutes after 3 o'clock, still to come. The BBC is demanding access to Donald Trump's personal messages as it defends itself against his $10 billion defamation lawsuit. And next, the lawyer representing the families of three girls murdered by Axel Rudakabana have accused the Southport killer of trying to manipulate the system after he was transferred from prison to Broadmoor Psychiatric Hospital. Stay tuned, you won't want to miss all of that. This is GB News, Britain's number one news channel.
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12: Jurgen Klopp has been appointed Germany's new head coach after replacing Julian Nagelsmann following the nation's disappointing World Cup exit. The former Liverpool manager returns to coaching after leaving his role with Red Bull, having reached an agreement to end his contract early. Klopp is expected to bring several trusted backroom staff with him as he begins rebuilding the four-time world champions. Germany hope the 59-year-old can restore them to the top of international football after a decade of underachievement, with young stars Florian Wirtz and Jamal Musiala central to his long-term plans. That's the latest sport. 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
0: Welcome back. I'm Nana Akwe on GB News. This is Martin Daubney's show. Right, the lawyer representing the families of the Southport victims have accused the killer of trying to manipulate the system after he was transferred from prison to Broadmoor Psychiatric Hospital. Officials say the killer will remain at the High Security Psychiatric Hospital until he is assessed as fit to return to prison. Right, well, let's speak now with criminal barrister and former Conservative MP, Gerry Hayes. Gerry, thank you very much for joining me. A lot of people are quite annoyed by this because we see what his room will look like in Broadmoor as opposed to a cell in Belmarsh. Why are they believing that he needs assessment in some way?
17: Well, evidently, and I know as much as you know about this, that he was unmanageable. He was attacking other prisoners and people weren't safe. Then what they did, they got two Home Office psychiatrists who specialised in this matter to say, well, look, is this man so dangerous that he should go to Broadmoor? And Broadmoor, you know, it's not a particularly nice place. You saw a prison cell there. But actually, if you are in Belmarsh or elsewhere on a life sentence, you get a similar sort of sentence. You get quite a reasonable standard of life just so you can manage the prisoners. But I do think the government should be transparent about this. I really do, because it's quite appalling that we suddenly hear about it in the news and we don't know why. We want to know exactly what the psychiatrist decided, how long he's going to stay there for. We know it's not going to affect his sentence for 52 years, and that's 52 years even before he's considered for release. But sometimes the way the Ministry of Justice behave is just so cack-handed. You know, people need to be reassured. The public need to be reassured. The public need to be reassured that they're going to be safe. And you see the early prison release as well. Another complete and utter fiasco. Releasing rapists early, releasing violent prisoners early. It is absolutely insane. and people will lose trust in the judicial system. They'll lose trust in the government, and that's not a good idea.
0: Well, prisons, don't they have smaller windows than that? He seemed to have quite a big window there, nice big TV in the wall. Looked like a TV to me. It looks kind of like a Premier Inn. I don't mean to be rude. Not that Premier Inn is horrible. Premier Inn's all right, actually. But that looks a bit like a Premier Inn to me. Now, I get why people would be annoyed, but I suppose, on the flip side, they can keep him sedated and they can put medical interventions on him that he has no power to stop and basically make sure that he doesn't really do much.
17: Yeah, and actually, it is very difficult to get a bed. I mean, I do a lot of these cases. To get a hospital order, you need a hospital order. It's a section, it's called a Section 41, and you are there forever. If you suddenly do recover, you're sent back to prison. So if he has tried to game the system, but I don't think anyone, I was going to say in their right mind, obviously, but no sensible person would want to game the system to get to Broadmoor. I just think the information has not been clear to the public. We have a right to know precisely why he's there and roughly how long he's going to be there.
0: Well, it's going to cost us a lot more, over a quarter of a million. I don't mean to be rude, but I think people like this should be executed. There's no point keeping them alive day in, day out. Well, what's the point? Do you know what I mean? Not to be rude, it's no point.
17: I can see a lot of people thinking that. I mean, my grandfather was murdered many, many years ago when there was the death sentence and he was commuted to life. How long do you reckon he had to serve? And this is 1963, I think. 7 years. Everyone who thinks it's tougher then than it is now, it's not true. And actually, we used to have all these death penalty debates in the House of Commons. I was there 3 pounds. We had it once at Parliament. And the statistics are quite interesting. A lot of people were reluctant to find people guilty for murder, knowing that there's going to be a death sentence. And the other thing as well is that it's true. I mean, those are the statistics.
0: But I would have absolutely no problem on this case. And like I said, I'm more than happy to press the button. If it were a law and it's perfectly legitimate to execute somebody like this, you would have me doing that. I wouldn't care. I'd actually be quite glad. I think that I've taken a horrible creature off the face of the earth and saved the taxpayer in the process. Jerry, we do have to leave it there, sadly. But I could talk to you for a long time about this one.
17: Nice to speak to you.
0: Nice to talk to you. That's former Conservative MP Jerry Hayes. And also, he's a criminal barrister. Right, 32 minutes. It's after 3 o'clock. Breaking news. New footage has been released in the Henry Novak murder case. The video appears to show convicted killer Vikram Digwa asking his mother, Kiran Kaur, to take away the knife after he stabbed Henry Novak. The video was released by the Crown Prosecution Service after she was jailed last week for, in my view, just 3 years, which is shocking to me, at Southampton Crown Court for assisting an offender. In the meantime, the CCTV footage on your screen shows Kiran Kaur outside her house and was provided by Cruise Azure Car Park. Well, I'm joined now by GB News' national reporter, Charlie Peters, who has more on this breaking story. Charlie, what more can you tell us?
16: Well, now let's go back to that footage that you've just been playing out there. At the start of the footage, does show the moment when Kiran Kaur was asked by her son, Vikram Digwa, to take the weapon away. I hope we can play that footage for you now. I know you've just played it out, but it'd be great if we could just go back to that footage in full, please, because this is the critical moment. Just footage just released by the Crown Prosecution Service. This is captured from the Cruise Azure car park in Southampton. It shows in another clip taken on Digwa's phone, pointed at the ground, speaking to his mother, Kaur, in Punjabi, asking her to take away the weapon. This CCTV, though, is at the scene of the murder. Afterwards, he made a call to his mother, asking her to take the knife. Now, Mrs. Kaur then attended the scene and took the knife from him, she then returned to the home address, and that is what you are looking at now, shown in this footage, and the knife was then left at the family home later after being recovered by the police. I can throw you to a clip now of when Digwa was pointing the phone at the ground, but he can be heard speaking to Kaur in Punjabi, asking him to take away his knife. Now, I hope we can also play that footage again, just on repeats without the sound, because that is a clip where Digwa is pointing the phone at the ground in that moment. You can see the gravel. This captured just minutes after the murder of Henry Novak. Pointing the phone at the ground, he can be heard speaking to his mother, Kiran Kaur, in Punjabi, asking him to take away his knife, asking that knife to be taken away. Here's that footage again for you now. Speaking to Kaur in Punjabi, asking her to take away his knife. So this is critical information just being released to us from the Crown Prosecution Service. If we could go back now to that footage you were showing previously from the car park, just to go through that footage again. Cut away from that a bit earlier, but this is 11:35, so about 5 minutes after the murder of Henry Novak. Now, in this footage, you can see in the top left of your screen, the light coming on there as there's some activity. And that is when Vikram Digwa had made a call to his mother, asking her to take the knife. She attended the scene and took the knife from him. She's returned to the home address, and that's what you're seeing here. And the knife was left at the family home. Now, when she took that weapon, what she did next is part of the reason why she was jailed for 3 years, because she failed to do the responsible thing a parent should have done and challenged their son. Instead, she took that knife and put it into a larger collection of ceremonial weapons. That frustrated the police, and it took them a week before they found that weapon. She was jailed last week to 3 years, Nana, as you described, but it's thought that she could be out much sooner than that.
0: Oh, God. I mean, so very briefly, Charlie, because I know we're running out of time on this. So presumably, because the videos come from the Crown Prosecution Service, those who were the jury, I presume there was a jury, would have seen that, and still that wasn't enough by the sounds of it. The judge would have seen this. That still wasn't enough for the judge to give a bigger sentence than just 3 years.
16: Well, there we go. And of course, also, yes, this footage was shared in the court. All the stuff that the CPS has shared with us in this case so far has first been shown in legal proceedings. Just more and more information to coming to us in the days and weeks after those proceedings have ended. It is a delicate process, of course, this one. But Nana, yes, all this footage already seen by legal proceedings. I just want to bring you a little bit more context to this situation. By putting that weapon in a larger collection of ceremonial weapons, she helped to conceal what it had been used for. The judge said she did that to avoid being caught. Digwa handed the knife to his mother, later found by police at the family home, along with 20 other weapons. The prosecutor in the case of Kiran Kaur described her actions as criminality of the highest order, and that her role was crucial when it came to removing the knife. And this is the critical moment filmed by Vikram Digwa himself, speaking in Punjabi and saying, "Take this," as the weapon is handed to his mother.
0: All right, Charlie Peters, thank you very much. That's GB News' national reporter, Charlie Peters, thank you. Right, 38 minutes after 3 o'clock, still to come, the BBC is demanding access to Donald Trump's personal messages as it defends itself against his $10 billion defamation lawsuit. Nice try. This is GB News, Britain's news channel.
18: Hello again. It's time for your GB News weather forecast from the Met Office. Now, looking ahead to the weekend, and if you're hoping for a bit of rain, well, there will be some. But the further south you are, well, the longer you're going to have to wait. That's because the more changeable weather is coming in from the north. We've already seen a bit of cloud, a bit of rain across northern parts today. There is more of that to come through this evening and overnight, initially across northern parts of Scotland, but spilling in across the rest of Scotland into Northern Ireland and northern parts of England and Wales. The heaviest rain, though, and the strongest winds will be across northern Scotland as we go overnight. Some relatively heavy bursts of rain here. Further south, staying dry, largely clear skies, bit of mist, bit of fog perhaps, and temperatures holding up, quite a warm night for many of us. So tomorrow morning, a wet start, a blustery start across the northern, northwestern parts of Scotland. We are going to see that rain edging further southwards, so the more persistent rain will be clearing northern parts of Scotland, but through the morning it is going to be pretty soggy and blustery. That rain pushing into Northern Ireland and starting to feed into parts of northern England, but the rest of England and Wales, well, it's a fine start to the day. Lots of sunshine, and in southern parts, well, it is going to stay sunny through the bulk of the day. And with that sunshine, as you would expect, temperatures rising. A different story further north, though. With this front that's bringing that cloud and that rain, there is slightly fresher air coming in. So temperatures will be a little bit lower across parts of Scotland. But in the south of England and also South Wales, temperatures getting to the mid to high 20s, possibly even low 30s around the London area. Later on tomorrow, that rain across more central areas will feed a bit further southwards, but as it goes, it is breaking up, so southern areas not seeing a huge amount of rain. But there will be a bit more rain on offer through Sunday. It's quite showery, so hit and miss in nature. Not everywhere we'll see some. And then the start of next week looks largely dry, especially towards the south. Bye-bye.
15: 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Good afternoon, this is the latest AI travel news from gbnews.com. The M1 southbound between junctions 14 and 11A in Luton is closed tonight. The M4 eastbound at junction 11 in Reading has a lane closure. The M42 northbound between junctions 5 and 6 in Solihull East has a lane closure with slow traffic. The A428 is closed after the A1 near St Neots. In Scotland, the M77 northbound has two lanes restricted with queues at junction 3 on the slip roads. Across Wales, the M4 westbound from J41 Pentyla-Baglan to J42 Earlswood is closed, and on the trains, Avanti West Coast services are disrupted between Stafford and Rugby. For more travel news, go to gbnews.com.
0: Welcome back. I'm Nana Akwea in for Martin Daubeny on GB News. Now, the BBC has demanded to see Donald Trump's private messages as it fights against a $10 billion defamation lawsuit over a Panorama documentary about the Capitol riot. Now, they want to see Trump's messages from January the 6th, as they say it could help prove whether the documentary wrongly blamed him for the violence. But Donald Trump's lawyers have refused to hand over the exchange, claiming that they are protected. Let's just remind ourselves of that Panorama edit.
19: We're going to walk down to the Capitol, and I'll be there with you, and we fight. We fight like hell. We're going to walk down to the Capitol, and we're going to cheer on our brave senators and congressmen and women.
0: Why the BBC would want to bring this back up so we could all watch that terrible, terrible splicing of clips is a shocker to me. And it wasn't the first time they'd done it. But let's speak to the former BBC current affairs producer, John Mayer. Now, we can both agree that that falls way below the BBC standards and against their own guidelines. I used to work for them, and that was not allowed. So they've done that.
20: Guilty as charged, man. The BBC has no defence in terms of production. I mean, anyway, it's nice to talk to you. I thought I'd be talking to you at a birthday party today, but you've obviously got bigger fish to fry. Now, Trump's little lawsuit. It's getting thinner and thinner and thinner. He really has no case, you know. Think of what he's been doing. He's dropped the case against BBC Studios, so he won't get access to their money. You know, the programme wasn't shown in America. It wasn't shown in Florida, so he has no case there. I've spoken to lawyers in Britain, not BBC lawyers, who say there is no case and it will be thrown out. So why is he wasting his time? What's he trying to do? Bully the BBC by wanting to take all of their license fee money, not just some of it, but all of it. So, you know, what is he doing? They have a right, and I've read their submission, to seek access under discovery to his communications with people on January 6th, 2021. Who knows what he said to whom and what, when? And I think if you watch contemporary documentaries at the time, he knew what was happening. It's only at the very end he said, all right, guys, let's stop. So I mean, all they're saying is, we want to look at the correspondence. You'll have to waive executive privilege for this, but, you know, so we go. And, you know, they quote an official report as well, which Trump suppressed, which said Trump was guilty. So, you know, why is Trump carrying on with it?
0: Well, some might say that it's a bit desperate on the BBC, really, to try and now access his phone records to see if he started, if it was his fault because of the riots. That doesn't really add up, to be honest. And I thought part of this was that they needed to show malice. They needed to show that the BBC did what they did with malice. And this is clearly editing and splicing that clip was a malicious attempt to change the narrative. And why they want to re-highlight that, I have no idea. But it doesn't show them in a good light. I don't think this is about John.
20: No, it was downright plain stupid to do. Whoever did that should be sacked or has been sacked. If he has been sacked, should be sacked now. Plain stupid. Should never have been done. But the BBC apologised for it. Now, they have a right. I mean, you know, these are court cases. People have a right under discovery to find out what the other side has. You know, Trump can come to the BBC and ask what Tim Davies said about this. He can ask what the producer said about it. I see that they want to come to England to interview Tim Davies. You know, why not? I mean, this is why it's called discovery. You discover him. So, but Trump, his case is thinner and thinner and thinner, and he doesn't win legal cases, as you well know.
0: Well, I don't know about that. I think the BBC are coming across very desperately, and it also puts even more shame on them for the fact that they even tried to change the meaning of what was said. They didn't leave. If they were so confident that he started those riots, they should have just left it as is, you know, because I
20: agree. It was crass, it was stupid, and they apologised.
0: Yes, but you can't. Yes, but that causes things. If they're arguing that what he has said or done has caused a riot, then he can argue that what they've said or done has caused a situation as well. So I find it they want it to go their way, but they're not seeing how it looks on their side. Does it make sense?
20: He's saying they defamed him. Well, they didn't defame him because, you know, four days after the programme, he won an election with a thumping majority. So how could they defame someone?
0: You can still defame someone and they can still win an election. Those are two very separate things. If the BBC want to have this worldwide sort of esteem and be held in high regard, they can't go splicing clips up to match their narrative rather than just leaving the clip to they changed the meaning of what he said. And as we know, that's not acceptable.
20: As I've said, Nala, for the third time, it was crass, it was stupid, and they've apologised. And they've taken off. It should never have been done. Full stop. But Trump is just silly. He's just trying to cripple the BBC as he's crippled PBS, as he's crippled every other public broadcaster in America.
0: Well, they wouldn't have been able to do it, John, if they hadn't given him ammunition. Look, I've got to leave it here, John. Thank you very much. Really good to talk to you. Shame we didn't have longer.
20: I'll see you at your next birthday party.
0: All right, always a pleasure. Thank you very much. He's the former BBC current affairs producer, John Mayer. Well, in a statement, Samir Shah, the chairman of the BBC, has apologised for the Panorama edit and has described it as an error of judgment. Right, well, coming up next, Ryanair boss has warned passengers that they will not wait for anybody. They don't wait for anybody either, do they? During what's expected to be a busy summer of border delays for the Brits. But first, if you fancy some holiday sun, doesn't sound like Ryanair's a good choice, but here are the forecast of some of the top European destinations.
2: Ready to soak up that holiday sunshine?
21: Won't we need some cover?
2: No worries. All sorted.
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18: The heat we've had this week across some parts of Europe, that is now starting to ease and clear away towards the south. Nonetheless, there's some high humidity around, still some high temperatures. And with that, there's the risk of some heavy thundery showers affecting parts of northern Spain, southern France through tomorrow. Mostly dry for Italy for a day or so, similar across parts of Greece, with today's showers clearing away towards the east, more affecting Turkey. But there is the risk of some further showers for both Italy and Croatia into next week.
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0: Welcome back to Martin Dalby's show with me, Nana Akwe. This is GB News, Britain's number one news channel. And lots of you have been getting in touch with what you think has been going on. We will cover the Ryanair story very shortly. Michael O'Leary warning passengers that they will not wait for anybody. I'd love to hear your thoughts, actually. Have you recently been on a Ryanair flight? I'll actually, if I can, show you the video that I took on one of their planes, which was actually coasting quite comfortably. Yet, if you put a drink on the tray, it kept sliding down. And it was just, you know, it was ridiculous. And I did it repeatedly. I'll show you that video at some point. But let's read some of those views that have come in. Q Nan said, this is about the BBC. Said it was devious, spiteful, and very damaging for Trump's character. You are as bad. It was malicious to BBC, should be barred. They would deactivate us if we said out wrong or put us on pending. Well, it won't deactivate us, but if you don't pay your licence fee, you could be arrested. Now, Wynne says he's suing the BBC to highlight how our national broadcaster is working against us and himself, Trump. He has the producer have been sacked. We've heard nothing about that here. If we're paying for the BBC, it should always act impartially, not act like an uncontrolled far-left conspiracy bandwagon. Yeah, this is the problem, isn't it? Hugh says an apology isn't sufficient. They can say sorry, but if the same situation occurs, which I believe I read it has, then they aren't sorry. So lots of people getting in touch with that. A lot of people quite annoyed at the fact that the BBC seems to think that it's, first of all, A, entitled to look through Donald Trump's phone messages, but B, also have a sense of umbrage for what it did and dismiss how bad it was that it sliced two clips and then completely changed the meaning. Now, if that is something they want to continuously highlight, I don't think that that is a good way for a state, or not state-owned, but publicly funded broadcaster to behave. Also, I'd like to hear your thoughts if you've flown Ryanair recently as well. They're planning not to wait for you, by the way, if there are any passport delays. Sounds shocking, but I don't think they would wait for you anyway. This is GB News, Britain's number one news channel. Still loads more to come. But first, let's get an update with your weather.
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18: Hello again. It's time for your GB News weather forecast from the Met Office. Now, looking ahead to the weekend, and if you're hoping for a bit of rain, well, there will be some. But the further south you are, well, the longer you're going to have to wait. That's because the more changeable weather is coming in from the north. We've already seen a bit of cloud, bit of rain across northern parts today. There is more of that to come through this evening and overnight, initially across northern parts of Scotland, but spilling in across the rest of Scotland into Northern Ireland and northern parts of England and Wales. The heaviest rain, though, and the strongest winds will be across northern Scotland as we go overnight. Some relatively heavy bursts of rain here. Further south, staying dry, largely clear skies, bit of mist, bit of fog perhaps, and temperatures holding up, quite a warm night for many of us. So tomorrow morning, a wet start, a blustery start across the northern, northwestern parts of Scotland. We are going to see that rain edging further southwards, so the more persistent rain will be clearing northern parts of Scotland, but through the morning it is going to be pretty soggy and blustery. That rain pushing into Northern Ireland and starting to feed into parts of Northern England, but the rest of England and Wales, well, it's a fine start to the day. Lots of sunshine, and in southern parts, well, it is going to stay sunny through the bulk of the day, and with that sunshine, as you would expect, temperatures rising. A different story further north, though. With this front that's bringing that cloud and that rain, there is slightly fresher air coming in, so temperatures will be a little bit lower across parts of Scotland, but in the south of England and also South Wales, temperatures getting to the mid to high 20s, possibly even low 30s around the London area. Later on tomorrow, that South Wales, temperatures getting to the mid to high 20s, possibly even low 30s around the London area. Later on tomorrow, that rain

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1: Good afternoon. 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There is a collision on the M25 clockwise at Junction 21A in St Albans, causing slow traffic. The M1 southbound between Junctions 14 and 11A in Luton is closed tonight. The M42 northbound between Junctions 7A and 8 in Coleshill South has a collision. In Scotland, the M80 northbound near Molinsburn has lane restrictions causing queues. Across Wales, the A55 westbound from J35 Dobbs Hill to J33A Northop is congested with possible delays. And on the trains, there is disruption on Avanti West Coast services between Stafford and Rugby. For more travel news, go to gbnews.com.
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4: 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UK only. Entrance must be 18 or over. Lines close at 4 p.m. on the 21st of August. 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
6: Good afternoon, it is 4 o'clock and welcome to the Martin Daubeny Show with me, Nana Aquia. On GB News, here until 6 o'clock, here's what's coming up on today's show. New footage has been released in the Henry Novak murder case. The video appears to show convicted killer Vikram Digwa asking his mother, Kiran Kaur, to take away the knife after he stabbed Henry Novak.
7: It is at your service. 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
6: Andy Burnham opens the doors to number 10 North in Manchester today, promising to shift power away from Westminster. But is this just another expensive, time-wasting, obfuscating gimmick? And a record 165 migrants crossed the channel on one boat yesterday. That's the largest ever crammed onto a single migrant vessel. We're not really calling them dinghies because, well, I mean, that sounds like a big boat to me, as 200 more have crossed this morning. The lawyer representing the families of three girls murdered by the Southport killer has accused him of trying to manipulate the system after he was transferred from prison to Broadmoor Psychiatric Hospital. And the government have halted the early prison release scheme amid outrage at the prospect of two of the PC Andrew Harper's killers being freed from jail. But could this move plunge our prisons into fresh crisis? That is all coming up next. Also, your thoughts. Do you think the Southport killer is being sort of manipulating the system by asking to, or his lawyers getting him into for psychiatric assessment, for him to be moving to a psychiatric type thing rather than an actual prison? Perhaps it's good. I mean, maybe.

0: he'll be not able to do much. They'll maybe inject him, keep him quiet. I don't know, you know. I'm not wishing that on anyone, really, but the bottom line is actually maybe wishing it on him. But, you know, not to be too cruel, but at the end of the day, if he is a problem to others within the prison service, then perhaps he does need sedation and things like that. That can be only administered in an environment like that. But what do you think? Send me your thoughts, post your comments, gbnews.com/yoursay, or scan the QR code on the screen right now. But first, your latest news headlines with Katie Bowen.
1: Nana, thank you and good afternoon. The headlines at 4:02. Prime Minister Andy Burnham has described his first day of work at the new Number 10 North in Manchester as the best day of his life. The new branch of Downing Street forms part of the Prime Minister's aim to shift power from Westminster to regions across the country. Education Secretary Lucy Powell and First Secretary of State Louise Hay are expected to work regularly from the Manchester base, with up to 300 civil servants expected to join them by the end of next year. Mr. Burnham has chaired a meeting of the National Economic Council, a cabinet committee first launched in 2008 to respond to economic challenges around the UK. The Prime Minister spoke at the official opening.
2: That is what Number 10 North is all about, putting power in every postcode so that people can turn things around for themselves and make changes, just as this great city has done and the other English cities are doing through devolution, turning things around because of that ability to be able to do more for themselves.
1: Elsewhere, an extremely significant car bomb has been intercepted by Irish police near the border with Northern Ireland in a seizure which has been described as very worrying. A female driver in her 20s was arrested after the Garda discovered the military-grade explosive during an operation targeting dissident Republicans. The car was travelling in County Monaghan, about 6.2 miles from the open border between the Republic of Ireland and Northern Ireland. Commissioner Justin Kelly gave an update on the arrests made.
3: What we found was an extremely significant seizure. So this was an explosive device. We arrested one person at the scene, as I said, and we arrested a second person in Dublin. So we're satisfied that this is dissident Republican activity, and our investigations are continuing in relation to it.
1: More breaking news today. Police say four men have died after a car hit a lamppost in Merseyside. The car left the road and crashed on Liverpool Road in Highton in the early hours of this morning. The men, two aged 23 and two others aged 24 and 26, died at the scene, Merseyside police have said. A 27-year-old man who was a passenger inside the vehicle has been taken to hospital and is in a stable condition. Elsewhere, new footage has been released in the Henry Novak murder case, which appears to show convicted killer Vikram Digwa asking his mother, Kieran Kaur, to take away the knife after he stabbed the 18-year-old student. Meanwhile, new CCTV footage shows Kieran Kaur outside her house. The footage was released by the Crown Prosecution Service after she was jailed last week for 3 years at Southampton Crown Court for assisting an offender. The lawyer representing the families of three young girls murdered by the Southport killer have accused him of trying to manipulate the system after he was transferred from prison to a psychiatric hospital. The Ministry of Justice confirmed he was transferred from HMP Belmarsh to Broadmoor, the high-security psychiatric hospital in Berkshire. He murdered Elsie Dot Stancombe, BB King and Alice De Silva Aguiar, and injured eight other children and two adults in an attack at a Taylor Swift theme dance class in July 2024. And singer Chris Brown has pleaded guilty to a fray over a confrontation at a London nightclub in which a man was hit over the head with a bottle. The US musician faced an allegation he attacked a former friend at the Tape Club in Mayfair in 2023, during which the man was hospitalised. At Southwark Crown Court today, the R&B singer admitted to the charge of a fray and he'll be sentenced in October. Those are your latest GB News headlines. A quick look at the markets.
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1: 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The price of gold is £3,047 per ounce, and the FTSE 100's at 10,701 points.
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0: Good afternoon, welcome. It's just gone 7 minutes after 4 o'clock. I'm Nana Akwe in for Martin Daubney. Now, a record 165 migrants have arrived in the UK on a single mega dinghy, I'm going to call it that. It's the largest number ever recorded on one boat, and it comes as up to 200 migrants have crossed just this morning. Now, the latest arrivals have raised fresh questions over border security and the government's response. Just how will the Prime Minister respond? Maybe he could just say something would be useful. But joining us now is GB News Home and Security Editor Mark White to tell us more. Mark.
5: Well, this is a very significant story, there is no doubt. And the rest of the media are starting to waken up to this now. We're seeing reports of this 165 figure on that mega dinghy being reported, simply because, of course, the official figures have come out from the Home Office a day after we first reported this, Nana. But still no word yet from Andy Burnham, as he opens number 10 north. We have not heard anything from Andy Burnham on the migrant crisis before he entered office, and now on his first week in office, despite breaking the all-time record for the number of migrants on a single boat, still no word from Downing Street. We have heard from the Home Office, who have condemned people smugglers for pushing ever greater numbers of migrants onto these migrant dinghies out into the channel. But as I say, nothing from Andy Burnham himself yet. And what we're witnessing, I think, Nana, is a very significant shift in tactics as the people smugglers look to adapt and overcome what the British and French police have been doing to try to stop migrant boats pushing off from the traditional beaches further north around Dunkirk and Calais. So you've got people smugglers who are now going much further afield, up to Belgium or down, as we've seen in recent days, as far as Dieppe, 100 miles south of the beaches in Dunkirk and Calais. They're putting fewer boats out, but they're putting bigger boats out, and they're putting more migrants on those boats, Nana.
0: Yeah, I mean, the whole thing is a complete mess. And the fact that it is also a very organised business that people are benefiting and gaining from, and the government just don't want to talk about it. They just don't want to talk about it.
5: Well, I mean, this is an international trade, akin, if you like, to the drugs trade. Not quite as big, but still a multi-billion pound international trade. And the people smugglers, just like drug smugglers, will adapt and overcome when there are obstacles put in their way. So more police on the northern shores of the French coast just gets them to adapt, change their tactics, bring in bigger boats, push more on the boats and go to different areas where the police aren't. It's a constant game of whack-a-mole. The government might have been sort of patting itself on the back and believing that because figures for this year so far are 40% down on the record year that we had last year with 41,000 migrants crossing by the end of the year. Although they're down, that's probably as a result of periods of quite bad weather in terms of winds in the channel. Even during the heat wave, you had winds that were more than 10 or 12 miles an hour and coming from the north, which makes it impassable for these boats. Add to that what is happening with law enforcement further north, and it is having, I think, a sort of temporary impact on some of the numbers. But I just go back to my point here, the people smugglers will always seek to adapt and overcome, and I think that is what we are witnessing now with this first week of Andy Burnham's government, where now close to 700 small boat migrants have crossed the channel illegally.
0: He can't carry on not saying anything about it. What happens when these people come here? So these latest crop, they will be met, obviously. And then what happens? Where do they go from there?
5: Well, that is the point. And I think you're right. He can't go on saying nothing about it, because I've noticed some of the articles just published in the last hour that are in a response to the official figures showing the 165 on this mega dinghy, the record since this crisis began, and asking the question, why has Andy Burnham not said anything yet on the illegal Channel migrant crisis? So that question is being asked. The calls will only get louder the more of these larger boats that are used, and God forbid we get to the point where there is a real tragedy out there. We are not talking about a handful of people that might lose their lives, but with 165 in a single boat, if that goes down in the middle of the channel, even if there's a French escort boat next to it, there will be a very significant loss of life.
0: Nah, it's safer than driving, Mark, frankly. Yeah. I mean, looking at that, you know, it's safer than driving. As soon as they're out there, they just call the Coast Guard. Of course, there may be a few tragic deaths, but most of them will be fine. You know, the chances of anything happening to these people on these boats as they're getting bigger and stronger is getting less, isn't it? Surely the bigger, the stronger the boat, the less likely that it is that it will capsize or anything happens. They're just basically getting more and more advanced in their techniques.
5: Well, listen, there are dozens of people who are killed, who die in the channel each year. Some years are worse than others, but there was dozens killed last year. So it is dangerous. However, it's all relative, isn't it? Last year, 41,000 migrants crossed the channel, dozens died. So many of the migrants, of course, continue to come because that's a risk they're prepared to take. The chances they see of them being amongst the dozens rather than the 41,000 who made it across safely are, they would say, quite negligible.
0: Yeah, exactly. They're not going to stop coming until something is actually done. And right now, I don't see that there's any appetite for it at all. Mark White, thank you very much. He's GB News' home and security editor. Right, it's just coming up to 4:15. And let's talk Andy Burnham, who's not saying anything about the illegal migration and the business that it and the money that's been taken by those smugglers or anything like that, or the mega dinghy. He's talking about Number 10 North as it opens for business. He said Number 10 North as the best day of his life, really. I don't think he's checked the stats on illegal migration. And he spoke at the National Economic Council. The meeting comes amid scrutiny after it was revealed that the new Prime Minister flew into Manchester on a government jet. Yeah, these net zero fanatics are all over the place. Well, we're joined now by GB News reporter Doogie Beattie with a special guest. I wonder who that is. Doogie Beattie, take it away.
6: Does that matter?
7: Okay. Well, how are you, Nana? Yes, it has been quite the day here in Number 10 North, and he has met with all the other mayors from in and around this area. And with me is Dame Andrea Jenkins. What did he have to say?
6: I mean, it was fascinating because normally, obviously, the last year I've been going to meetings with Starmer, etc. So it was a different atmosphere. With Starmer, it was very much a lot of distrust. I think my biggest frustration is the back slapping of the Starmer people. The mayors, they was doing the same with Andy Burnham now, so it's two-facedness, but that's my northern honesty. But back to our new Prime Minister, is committed to involving all us mayors, our regions, to ensure that we've got a seat at the table to really actually deliver through devolution.
7: Yeah, but the devolution he's talking about, you don't have fiscal levers, you won't be able to pass laws that put bits of Britain in competition with each other.
6: Absolutely.
7: And just sitting looking here now,
6: yes,
7: at this lovely square and the amount of police here,
6: yes,
7: does it mean that this lovely area with its cafes and stuff will have to be run over by millions of pounds worth of security and no-go areas?
6: Look, I mean, I represent a major rural area with across Lincolnshire, and but for me, it's about delivery, because actions speak louder than words. We've heard successive governments truly talk about devolution, but actually delivering it is a thing. And I'll give a prime example. The civil servants, just before Andy Burnham became Prime Minister, brought out the latest skills brief, which was actually rolling powers. So I want to see that they actually deliver on this. I mean, it could have been a civil servants pushing it through before the new Prime Minister, but we want the power. And I hope that Andy Burnham's words match what we heard in the room today.
7: So all in all, not a bad day for you?
6: No, it was a good day, because for me, I got a chance to speak to the Prime Minister about my great county. I mean, we feed Britain, we power Britain, and we defend Britain. So, you know, I wanted them to hear of how important we are.
7: Well, I mean, that's all very well and good, but the north of England also takes a massive amount of illegal migrants. Yes. Was that on the table today?
6: Illegal migration, it wasn't mentioned. It was mentioned, it was talking about growth. So, I mean, we got asked to put forward two ideas for growth, what we as our mayoralities want to deliver, and it was very much focused on those particular elements.
7: So staying away from...
6: It was staying away from a key issue, which the country cares about, as I've been speaking about for many years, haven't I? Illegal migration.
7: Well, and, you know, what does his vision... I know it's all great having this power, yes, and being able to speak to civil servants, but there is no real power behind it. You just have better access to civil servants. Is that not the case?
6: Well, no, because if you've truly got the ear of the Prime Minister to deliver, then that'd be great. But we've had it with Starmer in our meetings every few months, and he didn't deliver. So this time we've got somebody who's been a mayor, so let's see if he puts the proof in the pudding. That's what I want to see.
7: Thank you very much for joining us. It was great to see you. Well, it's nice to actually hear what was said in that meeting. The people of Manchester have been speaking to me as well, and here's what they had to say.
8: I'm hoping to see better devolution. Andy's been quite instrumental in that so far in his previous role, and I think if he can encourage that up and down the country and bring it to areas outside of Westminster, then it's going to hopefully benefit everybody.
9: Well, speaking as a Mancunian, but it's very London centric, and actually, you know, you're serving the people of the whole of the UK, so it's not just about Manchester either. It's Newcastle, it's Scotland, Northern Ireland. You know, they should all really feel a bit more included, because I think you don't feel as included. So I think it's a great idea.
7: Yes, so really what we see from this is that it really is a talking shop. It's an instant access to the Prime Minister, not devolution as we would know it. Of course, I come from a devolved area in Northern Ireland, and all that has done is add another line of very expensive bureaucracy. This looks to be almost a Downing Street roadshow out around these areas, and a place for these mayors to meet with the Prime Minister, which may not or may well be a bad thing.
0: Well, I just think it's just a distraction from the reality of what we're facing, which, of course, all the people living in Manchester will be happy that some sort of economic growth may be coming to their area because of that. But frankly, it's a completely powerless monolith that's going to cost the taxpayer a fortune. And I think you pointed it out earlier that it will just be like a talking shop for the mayors and civil servants, but they've got no power behind it. So there's great questions, by the way. Thank you, Doogie. Thank you very much. Really good to talk to you. Yeah. Doogie Beattie, he's there. He was there with Dame Andrea Jenkins there. He was there outside Manchester, number 10 North. Great. Right, well, it's time now for the Great British Giveaway, and your chance to win £60,000 in tax-free cash and your very own real gold bar worth over £5,000. 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
10: 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UK only. Entrance must be 18 or over. Lines close at 4 p.m. on the 21st of August. 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Entries will be pooled. Please check the closing time if listening or watching on demand. Good luck.
0: Yeah, good luck indeed. Right, still to come. The government has halted the early prison release scheme amid outrage at the prospect of two of PC Andrew Harper's killers being potentially eligible for it. This is GB News, Britain's news channel.
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16: Jurgen Klopp has been appointed Germany's new head coach after replacing Julian Nagelsmann following the nation's disappointing World Cup exit. The former Liverpool manager returns to coaching after leaving his role with Red Bull, having reached an agreement to end his contract early. Klopp is expected to bring several trusted backroom staff with him as he begins rebuilding the four-time world champions. Germany hope the 59-year-old can restore them to the top of international football after a decade of underachievement, with young stars Florian Wirtz and Jamal Musiala central to his long-term plans. That's the latest sport. 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
0: Good afternoon, 25 minutes after 4 o'clock. I'm Nana Akwe. I'm in for Martin Daubney on GB News. Right, the government, they've halted the early prison release scheme. Now, this is a good thing, I would say. That's amid the outrage at the prospect of two of PC Andrew Harper's killers being freed from jail. Now, the scheme was designed to ease overcrowding, but could this latest U-turn now deepen the pressures on an already overstretched system? Why can't we be like China and build a prison really, really, really quickly? All right, let's speak to the Professor of Criminology at the University of Staffordshire, James Treadwell. James, all right, so the early release scheme, just to to could you just explain it to us, to our viewers and listeners, so they can understand the lunacy the government were about to embark on?
2: Yeah, absolutely. I mean, I think one of the things that we ought to say to start off with in explaining this scheme is it's now become a sort of sustained get out of jail cause for the Ministry of Justice and the prison service, which is, you know, how do you deal with the fact that we haven't got space in our prisons? Well, you let people out early. And this actually, what was being proposed is the third and fourth tranche of early releases. We actually started in September last year releasing the lowest risk prisoners, and we've gradually rolled that out to extend the sentence discounts that are being given to from shorter term determinate sentences to longer term fixed sentence prisoners. So those who were going to be released were the more violent, the more sexually violent, and the more dangerous offenders. Now, I mean, we might rightfully ask, how did we get to this point anyway, given that when previously we've released people who are less risk, it's often been shown to be catastrophic in reality. They've gone straight back into the communities, very often reoffended or been recalled into prison custody. So that safety valve has not actually worked in any way, shape or form. It puts greater pressure on an overstretched probation service who really can't do what they're supposed to do and monitor offenders in the community. And it's just created absolute chaos. So I think Burnham probably passing the Macclesfield test on this one has done the right thing in pausing, particularly when it comes to what was going to happen is sexual and violent offenders on fixed term sentences, rather than serving the 66% of their sentence that they should serve, we're going to get that discounted to 50%. Obviously, we've seen that, you know, some of those offenders, though, have committed really, really serious, hideous crimes, and it's caused outrage with victims. But this has been planned for so long, it's hard to believe that people haven't expressed outrage about it before this point.
0: Well, I think maybe because it's becoming a reality, and perhaps they didn't believe that the government would be so stupid, because they say some things and then they don't do them. But this is just an absolute outrage. You know, it's great to try and find some balance, which is the aim of this, obviously, to try and find balance and try and find somebody who thinks it's a good idea. But I can't find anyone. We can't find anyone that thinks it's a good idea to release violent prisoners early under an early release scheme because they happen to fit into the parameters of that scheme. What do you think then the government need to be doing?
2: Well, I think this is one of the things, Nana. We've had a long time to sort this out, you know, and there haven't been conversations about how we might sort it out and those that we need to imprison. And I think that there are some solutions, you know, but we need to have a wholesale system change. Now, I suspect that's what's going to be happening with Andy Burnham, and this concerns me, is people like his cabinet secretary, Antonio Romero, who was at the Ministry of Justice and very much behind this sort of scheme, I think are going to be kind of, yes, ministering him into a position where we absolutely have to do this because prisons are going to be full and we have no other alternatives. But actually, there are alternatives. They just require far better thinking than has been done so far. It needs more imagination, greater imagination. So one of the things I would suggest, for example, is we categorise our prisoners when we receive them into prison custody based largely on a security categorisation system that is now very, very dated. But if we look at some of our European neighbours, and I wouldn't emulate all of the things that Europe do, but also if we look towards the United States of America, for example, we can take, and both places do, low-risk prisoners and defer the period for them to report to prison custody. So we have prisons. We don't just have all prisons alike. We have high-security prisons. We have some open prisons. In open prisons, prisoners can be trusted. When we're jailing, for example, and we still should, people for example, corporate frauds or serious crimes, but where they're not violent, it would be possible to defer their sentences and allow them to report to prison to serve them at some future date. That happens in the United States. It happens throughout Europe. Why that hasn't been discussed in England and Wales is quite frankly beyond me. We could look at freeing some categories of prisoners, particularly I think in the female estate, there are a number, we could probably clear out a number of female prisoners to make space for more violent and sexually violent male offenders. We could also look at those people who've reached category D status, which is the lowest security category in prison conditions, those who can be trusted, and prioritise freeing those individuals, not just creating these sorts of blanket conditions which could create space. But you also say, and rightfully so, you know, other regimes can build prisons quickly. If we can have discussions, for example, between the Home Office and the Ministry of Defence about using former armed forces sites, why can't that happen for prisons, for example? Why can't the Ministry of Justice have those sorts of discussions? Why could we not create more approved premises for people to serve that are under secure conditions quickly, you know, repurposing perhaps inner city hotels using electronic tagging, electronic monitoring for very, very low risk offenders and deferring their custodial element of their sentence. There are things that can be done, but there's been a staggering lack of imagination because I think, you know, it's become a real get out of jail card, and it's very, very easy in some ways for the Ministry of Justice to kick the can down the road, because once they release prisoners, it's back into other departments' problems. It's the problem for the Home Office and the police more so than it is for the prison service.
0: Well, listen, James, I've put together my own 5-point plan as I was listening to you, and I was getting really creative. Point number one, I said make more community punishments, so you do more in the community, and fines, because people don't like it, especially those pro-Palestine marchers. Find them the value of the damage or whatever it is. The second point I put is stop putting people in prison for not paying the BBC licence. I think that's a nonsense. My next point is send foreign prisoners back instead of putting them in our prisons. And then the fourth point, build more prisons. And finally, bring back the death penalty. Then for those who deserve to die, we don't have to carry on paying for them. And they also make more space. What do you think? Give me marks out of 10 for that.
2: I've never agreed with the death penalty, partly because I think it puts prison staff and police officers at risk. I'm no great ideological opponent to
0: but
2: it in some
0: then.
2: Ways.
0: Just marks out of 10, so I've got to go to the news.
2: But by and large, not a bad idea. I certainly do think as well that when it comes to foreign prisoners, we do need to think about immigration detention centres, which are woefully underprovided, and we could clip it out of prison space into immigration detention and actually detain rather than freeing them to commit more crime and then locking them back in the prison system. And that's something that we could do. But yeah, it's staggering, isn't it, Nana, that you can sit down and make a plan, but it seems that those that are in charge
0: I'm giving myself 10 out of 10 because I think that death penalty really for certain offenders, I have no problem with that, and I would like to see it returned so that people are scared, because when people don't like to go to prison, as one of those prisons in South America demonstrated, you can bring down the crime figures quite quickly. All right, James Treadwell, thank you very much. He's a professor of criminology at the University of Staffordshire. Thank you. All right, still to come, a new poll suggests only 6% of Britons could volunteer to fight if the UK faced an invasion. I'll be discussing whether national service should be brought back. But first, your latest news headlines with Katie Bowen.
1: Thank you. The headlines at 4:34. Prime Minister Andy Burnham has officially opened Number 10 North in Manchester. The new branch of Downing Street forms part of the Prime Minister's aim to shift power from Westminster to regions across the country. Elsewhere, an extremely significant car bomb has been intercepted by Irish police near the border with Northern Ireland. A female driver in her 20s was arrested after the Garda discovered the military-grade explosive during an operation targeting dissident Republicans. Singer Chris Brown has pleaded guilty to a fray over a confrontation at a London nightclub in which a man was hit over the head with a bottle. And wildfires are continuing to rage across Europe. Tens of thousands have fled southwest France, and Spain has declared a national emergency. There's specific concerns about wildfires merging just outside of Madrid. Those are your latest GB News headlines. 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
4: Hello again. It's time for your GB News weather forecast from the Met Office. Now, looking ahead to the weekend, and if you're hoping for a bit of rain, well, there will be some. But the further south you are, well, the longer you're going to have to wait. That's because the more changeable weather is coming in from the north. We've already seen a bit of cloud, a bit of rain across northern parts today. There is more of that to come through this evening and overnight, initially across northern parts of Scotland, but spilling in across the rest of Scotland into Northern Ireland and northern parts of England and Wales. The heaviest rain, though, and the strongest winds will be across northern Scotland as we go overnight. Some relatively heavy bursts of rain here. Further south, staying dry, largely clear skies, bit of mist, bit of fog perhaps, and temperatures holding up, quite a warm night for many of us. So tomorrow morning, a wet start, a blustery start across the northern, northwestern parts of Scotland. We are going to see that rain edging further southwards, so the more persistent rain will be clearing northern parts of Scotland, but through the morning it is going to be pretty soggy and blustery. That rain pushing into Northern Ireland and starting to feed into parts of Northern England, but the rest of England and Wales, well, it's a fine start to the day. Lots of sunshine, and in southern parts, well, it is going to stay sunny through the bulk of the day. And with that sunshine, as you would expect, temperatures rising. A different story further north, though. With this front that's bringing that cloud and that rain, there is slightly fresher air coming in. So temperatures will be a little bit lower across parts of Scotland. But in the south of England and also South Wales, temperatures getting to the mid to high 20s, possibly even low 30s around the London area. Later on tomorrow, that rain across more central areas will feed a bit further southwards, but as it goes, it is breaking up, so southern areas not seeing a huge amount of rain. But there will be a bit more rain on offer through Sunday. It's quite showery, so hit and miss in nature. Not everywhere we'll see some. And then the start of next week looks largely dry, especially towards the south. Bye-bye.
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22: Good afternoon, this is the latest AI travel news from gbnews.com. There is a collision on the M25 anti-clockwise between junctions 4 and 3 in Swanley, causing delays. An obstruction is reported on the M23 southbound between junctions 8 and 9 in Reigate. The A428 is closed after the 81 near St Neots. In Scotland, the M74 northbound has lane restrictions with two lanes closed at junction 1 in Kingston, causing congestion. Across Wales, the A55 westbound from J35 Dobbs Hill to J33A Northop is congested with possible delays. And on the trains, there is disruption on Avanti West Coast services between Stafford and Rugby. For more travel news, go to gbnews.com.
0: Welcome back. 39 minutes after 4 o'clock. I'm Nana Aquare in Fort Martin on GB News. Now, a new poll suggests that only 6% of Britons would volunteer to fight if the UK faced an invasion. More than half of those surveyed think that the government is spending too little on defence, whilst almost a third believe that Britain could face a major military attack within the next 10 years. I think it might be sooner than that. So is it time to bring back national service? Well, joining me now is former British Army Officer Bob Seeley and political commentator at Young Voices UK, Ted Newson. All right, I'm going to start with you, Ted Newson. What are your thoughts on it? You're young. So are you, Bob, by the way.
23: Yes. Well, previously you spoke about people doing more in the community. And absolutely, I think if people are economically inactive, if people aren't doing anything with their lives, why clog up the military with them? They should be picking up litter. They should be helping community gardens. They should be getting out of trouble, getting a bit of fresh air, and doing things that are actually productive in society rather than doing nothing. But I mean, we're British, we're proud, we've got proud military tradition, and ultimately putting a whole load of civvies into the army, ask any senior ranking officer and they will tell you it's a recipe for disaster.
0: Yeah, but if it's a compulsory national service scheme that all young people do, then they'll have to learn some sort of discipline, surely. I mean, there's no point litter picking if you're being attacked by Russia. Let's go to Bob Seeley. Bob Seeley.
24: Yeah, hi, Nana. You make a very good point. Look, Ted also makes some decent points. I'm not going to sit here and say, well, get everyone in uniform. I think national service could work for some people, but certainly a national and voluntary service where you spend 6 months getting out of your...
0: Oh.
24: So,
0: Oh, you've got a bit of a dodgy connection, Bob. We'll come back to you. It's a shame because I wanted to hear what he was going to say.
24: As a cadet, but getting involved in community projects. Thanks.
0: Well, I was going to say, Bob, your line's a bit dodgy, so we'll try and come back to you on that. But let's come back to you, Ted, because actually, part of the National Service doesn't necessarily mean that you'll be out there in combat. There are different elements you might be helping out with litter picking. You might be helping out with community-based projects. It'll be a service to this country, services that are much needed. And there will be a military element of that National Service to give people, young people, potentially more of a sort of patriotic approach to the country. I mean, surely that would be a good thing.
23: Yeah, well, I think you make a fair point there, Nana, but I think we need to take the kind of taxpayer angle here, in that if you serve in the military, the taxpayer is ultimately paying for this kind of disciplinarian training. If you join the CCF, if you join the Scouts, if you join any kind of local volunteer organization, you're doing exactly the same job, you're getting the authority figures from the people above you, and the taxpayer is not on the hook for it. I think that's a much better idea than dragging people into the army against their will and ultimately irritating senior ranking officers rather than getting the proper guys in.
0: What if actually some people don't realise that this would be a good thing for them? Then they go and do it and love it, which is what often happens. And also, there'll be that level of patriotism that emerges from young people who don't do that. If you look at Israel, the IDF, you see the cure. They love their country. Those people who are fighting in the Israeli military are passionate about Israel and they will fight for their country. We need to develop that skill because we need to develop that passion. Otherwise, come, say, a potential attack from Vladimir Putin, who's going to have any knowledge of military? Who's going to have any commitment to this country?
23: Well, I think you're right to say that young people do need a more kind of a sense of the nation, a sense of being proud to serve their country. That is a brilliant idea. But ultimately, I've gone on here before to talk about the mental health crisis, and especially in young people. And if you've got young people who are potentially quite mentally ill going into the army in a war environment, that's not going to help them. That's going to further traumatize them. And, fast forward a couple of years, and we're going to be talking about rogue soldiers, and we're going to be talking about people who were trained to kill, who went mental and turned turn their arms on the population. So we do have to be incredibly careful about how we do it. We do need to bring back a sense of patriotism, absolutely. But I think there's an awful lot of civic ceremonies we can bring back. Certainly bringing back something like Christianity is a lot more beneficial than immediately kind of pressing the nuclear option and drafting a whole load of people into the army.
0: Oh, come off it, Ted. Loads of young people going crazy because they're in the... Listen, there's a lot of people signing up saying they've got anxiety. The worst thing for anxiety is sitting there doing nothing. Better to be doing something than ruminating in your house, worrying about maybe stepping outside. You need to get off your backside and do something. That's what a lot of people would say. And that's just somebody with mental health. We're not talking about people who are seriously sick, but the proportion of young people that have anxiety is massive. And I wouldn't really call that, you know, it is, I mean, most people are anxious, and if I stayed in my house all day, my levels of anxiety would increase because I'd have nothing else to do but think about being stuck in my house. Whereas if I've got something to do, I might even find a passion in that thing, then I take my mind off it. I'm amongst other people as well. A lot of mental health is caused by people because they're kind of lonely as well. Young people are not socialising. This will be a way of young people socialising, doing other skills that may be outside their comfort zone. I know it sounds crazy, but doing things that could end up creating bonds between young people and also patriotism towards this country. What on earth could be wrong with that?
23: Well, I think we're in agreement that young people do need to do something with their lives.
0: Absolutely.
23: The rates of people staying inside, being on their phone all the time, not having contact with the outside world, that is a genuine issue. But creating this sense of patriotism, getting people outside, why leave the taxpayer on the hook for that? When you can leave people to their own volition and they can get into nice outdoor activities like sailing or scouts,
0: no,
23: or
0: they don't
23: know, fishing, anything like that.
0: Yeah, that's a nice idea, but they don't, Ted. There are many young people claiming benefits for anxiety or not planning ever to go to work, and the taxpayer's paying for that. I'm sorry, but as a taxpayer...
23: Well, we're do you know what? Society,
0: no, I have to finish this. As a taxpayer, I'm all right paying for a national service to help the young people get off their backsides instead of paying for them all because they've got anxiety. I want to bring Bob Seeley back in. I mean, I might be being too harsh, but at least I've got another voice to tell me that. Bob...
24: Oh, harsh, and I agree. Look, Ted has a couple of decent points, but I think I'm more with you on this. So just to very quickly to cover some of the things that you were both saying. National service, military national service, ain't for everybody, but actually it would be for a surprising number. And I think it's a good thing in itself. It gets people out of themselves. You're forced to mix with people from all different walks of life. For some people, they would prefer doing voluntary charity and community work. That's absolutely fine. You should have a choice, absolutely. But I do think it's a really good thing. I see it in other countries where you have an expectation that when you enter young adulthood, you give something back, whether that's going off to be a cadet for 6 months or 12 months, or whether that's going to help grannies across the road for 6 months, 12 months, or do something productive. Like you, Nana, I'm happy to spend money on that, especially that we waste so much money on really dumb things. Let's actually spend some money on really good things. And as for the mental health point, very briefly, I remember when I was in the army, just become an MP a few years ago, and everyone was waiting for this big report on mental health in the army. The BBC were lined up because they thought the report was going to say mental health's really bad. And when they actually found out that the people in the army have great rates of mental health compared to most people in society, they completely lost interest in the story. In many ways, the most it is a very psychologically healthy place to be in the army, because you know what everyone earns, you've got clear hierarchies, everyone mixes along, everyone has the same shared agenda. You know, even in places like Iraq and Afghanistan, where I were, actually, you mix in and you get on with the job.
0: All right. Well, listen, thank you for that. Bob Seeley, he's a former British Army officer and also a Young Voices UK, Ted Newson. Thank you so much. All right. Well, look, we've got some breaking news. A police boat carrying armed officers has crashed near Westminster Bridge in central London. Police sources have said the casualties are reportedly being treated by paramedics on a black, rigid, inflatable boat. A number of ambulances, fire crews and police vehicles have also been seen parked alongside embankment, with a helicopter circling overhead. So just to reiterate that breaking news, you're seeing live pictures now. A police boat carrying armed officers has crashed near Westminster Bridge in central London. Police sources have said that casualties are reportedly being treated by paramedics on a black, rigid inflatable boat. And there are a number of ambulances, fire crews and police vehicles which have also been parked alongside the embankment with a helicopter circling overhead. We'll bring you more updates on that story. Coming up next, and Meghan shares a glimpse into her Sussex summer holiday, including what appears to be a family visit to Princess Diana's childhood home. But first, if you're in search of some holiday sun, here's the forecast in Europe.
5: Can't wait to get in that sea.
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4: The heat we've had this week across some parts of Europe, that is now starting to ease and clear away towards the south. Nonetheless, there's some high humidity around, still some high temperatures. And with that, there's the risk of some heavy thundery showers affecting parts of northern Spain, southern France through tomorrow. Mostly dry for Italy for a day or so, similar across parts of Greece, with today's showers clearing away towards the east, more affecting Turkey. But there is the risk of some further showers for both Italy and Croatia into next week.
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0: Welcome back to Martin Daubney's on GB News. I'm Nana Aquare. The Duchess of Sussex, she's taken to Instagram to share a collection of summer holiday photos of the whole Sussex family. No, not including Thomas or any of the others. No. The images feature numerous shots of Prince Archie, Princess Lilibet, and they're playing outside alongside a shot of Harry and Meghan laughing together. Well, let's speak to former royal correspondent at The Sun, Charles Ray. Charles Ray, we haven't got long, but let's talk about this. So this is nice to see the family together, but it's always speckled with a bit of because they're not genuine, are they?
28: Well, they're lovely photographs. If you see them, they're very, very nice. We've still got back shots of the kids, which is fair enough. They don't want anybody to see their faces, which is fine. We don't know where the pictures are actually taken. We believe that some of them were taken at Althorp. We think that the black and white one of Matt, Harry and Meghan was taken at a restaurant in Portugal. And the one where they're going into the sea, that could be Portugal or California. Who knows? The problem, as you quite rightly say, is you have to take this with a bit of suspicion. What are they going to use these photographs for eventually? Are they going to use them in this so-called Harry documentary that he's preparing for a tribute to his late mother to mark the 30 years of the anniversary? And what other pictures are going to crop up? You know, Meghan doesn't do these sort of things just for, they're not just happy family shorts, they're going to be used for other things as well.
0: Because I find it a little bit unbelievable, and the reason why, it's not because they're not nice pictures and maybe they were having a nice time, it's just that there's almost like in front of you, you can see how cruel they've been to members outside their immediate family. And when you see that, every time I see these shots, I think, yeah, but how they treated the Queen, our late Queen. And I look at it, I think, yeah, but you wrote that book, didn't you? And yeah, but you haven't spoken to Dad, Meghan. In fact, Harry's never met him. And yeah, he was almost dying and you never went to see him. In fact, he is dying still. He's very, very old. You still haven't gone to see him. I can't take these people seriously. I don't believe they have any empathy.
28: You're absolutely right. All these sort of things make you doubt what their ultimate motives are. And let's not forget, these pictures were released the day after the picture of Prince George was released to mark his 30th birthday. Now, when the Waleses release pictures, it's for a purpose, like a birthday or an event that they're going to. You know, Harry and Meghan, you got to be suspicious that they just did it to sort of try and take the gloss off that. But you're right, you know, you cannot separate the fact that these are nice, happy pictures, but with all the other baggage that they have, you know, you have to be suspicious of it.
0: On the flip side, and on the good side, I mean, they did eventually take the children by the sounds of it to see the King and Queen Camilla,
28: yeah.
0: And that sounded like it went on quite well.
28: I'm told that lasted about an hour at Highgrove, and the Queen was there as well. And remember, the Queen got slagged off by Harry in the book Spare. So I'd have loved to have been a fly on that wall watching the interaction between those two. But I think that Camilla wanted to be there to make sure that accounts don't vary all that much.
0: All right. Well, listen, Charles, really good to talk to you. Let's just remind some people of that breaking news. A police boat carrying armed officers has crashed near Westminster Bridge in central London, police sources have said. So stay tuned. We'll bring you more on that breaking story. Thank you to Charles Ray. We'll be back very shortly. This is GB News, Britain's number one news channel.
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1: 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UK only. Entrance must be 18 or over. Lines close at 4 p.m. on the 21st of August. 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
3: Good afternoon, it's 5 o'clock. Welcome to Martin Daubney's show with me, Nana Aquia, on GB News Broadcasting here until six. Here's what's coming up on today's show. New footage has been released in the Henry Novak murder case. The video appears to show convicted killer Vikram Digwa asking his mother, Kiran Kaur, to take away the knife after he stabbed Henry Novak. Breaking news, five officers have been injured after a police boat crashed near Westminster Bridge in central London. Police sources have said, with a number being recovered from the River Thames. We will give you the latest on that, bringing you the latest.
4: Is at your service. 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
3: Andy Burnham opens the doors to number 10 North in Manchester today, promising to shift power away from Westminster. No mentions of the boats, though. Is this just an expensive, time-consuming gimmick? At a record number, 165 migrants crossed the Channel in one boat yesterday, the largest number ever crammed onto a single migrant vessel. And as many as 200 more have crossed this morning. And the government has halted the early prison release scheme amid outrage at the prospect of two of PC Andrew Harper's killers being freed from jail. But could this move plunge our prisons into fresh crisis? That's all coming up in this hour. Yeah, we'll bring you more on that breaking news story of that boat that's crashed in on the Thames in Westminster. We'll have to find out more about exactly what happened there and bring you all of those details. Also, we'll be discussing all things dealing with Vikram Digwa and exactly what happened, why his mother only got 3 years, but also that recording that's been released. The juries would have seen that, and I still question why that sentence was so low. But as I've send me your thoughts, your comments, gbnews.com/your say, or scan the QR code that you see on the screen. But first, let's get your latest news headlines with Katie Bowen.
5: Nana, thank you and good afternoon. The headlines at 5:02. We start with that breaking news. Five police officers have been injured after a number had to be recovered from the River Thames when their boat hit Westminster Bridge, the Metropolitan Police has said. A number of ambulances, fire crews and police vehicles are reportedly attending the incident. A Metropolitan Police spokesman has said that at around 3:45 p.m. today, a boat from the Met's Marine Policing Unit struck Westminster Bridge. A number of officers entered the water but were recovered. Additional officers responded along

0: alongside the London Ambulance Service and London Fire Brigade. We understand 5 officers were injured and are receiving treatment. We await an update on the extent of their injuries. At this stage, we don't believe any members of the public were involved or injured. The circumstances of the incident will be thoroughly reviewed, but at this stage, our priority is the well-being of the officers involved. More on that breaking story as soon as we get it. Elsewhere, Prime Minister Andy Burnham has described his first day of work at the new Number 10 North in Manchester as the best day of his life. The new branch of Downing Street forms part of the Prime Minister's aim to shift power from Westminster to regions across the country. Education Secretary Lucy Powell and First Secretary of State Louise Hay are expected to work regularly from the Manchester base, with up to 300 civil servants expected to join them by the end of next year. Mr Burnham has chaired a meeting of the National Economic Council, a cabinet committee first launched in 2008 to respond to economic challenges around the UK. The Prime Minister spoke at the official opening.
1: That is what Number 10 North is all about, putting power in every postcode so that people can turn things around for themselves and make changes, just as this great city has done and the other English cities are doing through devolution, turning things around because of that ability to be able to do more for themselves.
0: In other news, an extremely significant car bomb has been intercepted by Irish police near the border with Northern Ireland in a seizure which has been described as very worrying. A female driver in her 20s was arrested after the Garda discovered the military-grade explosive during an operation targeting dissident Republicans. The car was travelling in County Monaghan around 6.2 miles from the open border between the Republic of Ireland and Northern Ireland. Commissioner Justin Kelly gave an update on the arrests made.
2: What we found was an extremely significant seizure. So this was an explosive device. We arrested one person at the scene, as I said, and we arrested a second person in Dublin. So we're satisfied that this is dissident Republican activity, and our investigations are continuing in relation to it.
0: New footage has been released in the Henry Novak murder case, which appears to show convicted killer Vikram Digwa asking his mother, Kiran Kaur, to take away the knife after he stabbed the 18-year-old student. Meanwhile, new CCTV footage also shows Kiran Kaur outside her home. The footage was released by the Crown Prosecution Service after she was jailed last week for 3 years at Southampton Crown Court for assisting an offender. The lawyer representing the families of 3 young girls murdered by the Southport killer have accused him of trying to manipulate the system after he was transferred from prison to a psychiatric hospital. The Ministry of Justice confirmed he was transferred from HMP Belmarsh to Broadmoor, the high-security psychiatric hospital in Berkshire. He murdered Elsie Dot Stankham, BB King and Alistair Silver Aguiar and injured 8 other children and 2 adults in an attack at a Taylor Swift-themed dance class in July 2024. And wildfires are continuing to rage across Europe. Tens of thousands have fled southwest France, and Spain has declared a national emergency. Authorities ordered a total evacuation of the Cap Ferret region of France. President Emmanuel Macron said he had requested help from the European Union as the country's battle against wildfires intensifies. Meanwhile, the Spanish government last night declared a national emergency after a series of wildfires threatened communities near Madrid and in the neighbouring province of Avila, forcing more than 10,000 people to evacuate as firefighters struggled to contain the blaze. Those are your latest GB News headlines. A quick look at the markets.
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0: 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The price of gold is £3,055 per ounce and the FTSE 100 is at 10,711 points.
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4: Right, welcome to the Martin Daubley Show with me, Nana Aquir. It's just coming up to 8 minutes after 5 o'clock. Andy Burnham. Now, he's described the opening of Number 10 North as the best day of his life as he spoke to the National Economic Council. Perhaps he didn't check how many people had come via dinghy this morning. The meeting comes amid scrutiny after it was revealed that the new Prime Minister flew into Manchester on a government jet. We're joined now by GB News reporter Doogie Beattie, who is there in Manchester for us. So, Doogie, how has today gone? Have you managed to speak to some political figures going into this Number 10 North? Who's attending? Who goes to Number 10 North? What's the plan?
5: Well, it's really a plan that was brought in not by Andy Burnham, but actually by George Osborne during the time of Cameron's government. And of course, David Cameron didn't really force through that devolution on that. Neither did Theresa May, neither did Boris Johnson, although Boris tweaked with it round the edges. And then, of course, Rishi Sunak went back to ignoring this, MERS having more powers, etc., from each region. Keir Starmer didn't enforce it either. So Andy Burnham has picked it up and said, we can do it. Now, of course, this is all thanks to Brexit, because what these MERS are talking about, and I spoke to a lot of them when they were on their way to that meeting, is having fiscal levers that they can pull. In other words, tax dropping in one area, maybe business tax, maybe inheritance tax, etc., and making it more regional, not by a massive amount, otherwise the tax that was going back into central government would be a total shortfall in there somewhere along the line. But it's giving these regions a chance to compete with other regions that maybe have more to offer. And that could be a good thing, or it could be a race to the bottom. But Andy Burnham said it was one of the best days of his life. And I can see why. He's a Mancunian. The people here, actually, if you can just squeeze around there, you can actually see that now. The people that are gathered outside here waiting on Andy Burnham coming out, because they are all very excited that their man is in 10 Downing Street in London, and now he wants to bring it back to Manchester itself. And I spoke to a few of the people in Manchester, and here's what they had to say.
6: I'm hoping to see better devolution. Andy's been quite instrumental in that so far in his previous role, and I think if he can encourage that up and down the country and bring it to areas outside of Westminster, then it's going to hopefully benefit everybody.
7: Well, speaking as a Mancunian, but it's very London centric, and actually, you know, you're serving the people of the whole of the UK, so it's not just about Manchester either, it's Newcastle, it's Scotland, Northern Ireland. You know, they should all really feel a bit more included, because I think you don't feel as included, so I think it's a great idea.
5: Yes, you can hear those people there. They're very excited. Some are questioning what's going on here, but Andy Burnham himself, he had some things to say to the media today. Here he is.
1: That is what Number 10 North is all about, putting power in every postcode so that people can turn things around for themselves and make changes, just as this great city has done and the other English cities are doing through devolution, turning things around because of that ability to be able to do more for themselves.
5: So you are, Nana, great excitement, but nobody really knows exactly what is in the plan. They know what they want, but they don't all want the same thing. We await to see.
4: Well, we shall wait and see. In that clip, though, he looked like a sort of more animated Keir Starmer, to be honest with you. I don't know. I just like to hear him mention the boats. Maybe we'll get something on that maybe in the next few days. Doogie Beattie, thank you very much. That's GB News' national reporter, Doogie Beattie, there in Manchester, where Andy Burnham is currently setting up Number 10 at North. Well, I'm joined now by journalist Angela Epstein to get her thoughts on this. Angela, some people might say that it's great, Number 10 North. What is it? A growth in every postcode, hope in every heart. Sounds great. Doesn't really mean anything. What do you think?
8: I think, hi, Nana. I think you've hit the nail on the head. It is meaningless. I know you had a couple of fellow Mancunians there, and I'm in Manchester, as you said today, saying it's a good idea. I've spoken to many, many people because I live here, we've talked about this a lot. Just people, whether it's people in the shops, in the hairdressers, colleagues, friends, whatever, And the predominant view has been, what a load of performative political gimmickry. What this country needs is big ideas underpinned with very clear empirical evidence of how those will be achieved, be it the well-costed, how realistic they are. Those are the big ideas that we need, and location is irrelevant from that perspective. We have constituency MPs precisely so that people all around the country can be represented in government. And this idea of having a number 10 up north, and I know that building well, I know I've lived in Manchester my whole life, is for the birds. I mean, I can't imagine, first of all, what the cost was when he flew in on the government jet today. What was the cost for the security for this? What about the number of staff that will be relocated here? Is this really the best way to spend taxpayers' money, when what we need are the massive ideas to deal with the spiralling welfare bill, uncontrolled illegal immigration, the cost of living crisis, our anemic defence budget? These are massive, massive problems that are befuddling this country, and moving up the M1, or across the skies in this case, as he did today, will not address those alone.
4: Like when you move house, I'm moving house soon, it's going to be a nightmare. You move and then you're sort of unsettled for quite some time, and then you settle in. Takes months and months and months. This is the same sort of thing when you're setting up another office somewhere else where you're devolving supposedly power. But what concerns me with all of this is that I think he's got his priorities all wrong. If that was your priority, when you just, on the day that you said is one of the best days of your life, 200 people have come here by a dinghy, the day before 165 on one boat, which is the largest amount ever, and you've not addressed it or mentioned it, I'd be really concerned.
8: Hugely concerned. And we talk about that, you've just touched on the complexities of when you move house, knowing where everything is. How does it work with two sets of advisors, some in London, some in Manchester, working potentially to the same brief? Because if he's governing the country from Manchester, it doesn't mean that he's only dealing with northern issues. You're absolutely right. Being Prime Minister is a big job with big concerns, and just kind of coming up the road to Manchester is not a way to resolve them. I'd also add very quickly, Nana, that what does it mean to be northern? I mean, I've lived in Manchester my whole life. I feel very northern, but I'm quite aware that the people of, say, Cumbria, up in the, up, you know, past the Lake District, up towards the borders of Scotland, feel northern in a different way to the way I do, to the way the people of Scarborough do, you know, on the East Coast. So this, the north is a big homogenous area. What about the rural communities or the suburban communities that are way away from Manchester? So this kind of, as I said, this performative soundbite that number 10 North, because it's here in Manchester, can address all those voices is ridiculous. Only strong policy, and like you say, touching on massive issues like stopping the boats or the spiralling welfare bill, will be dealt with by serious political talent with strong ideas and evidence of how they'll do it. Not with moving up to Manchester because it's northern. I mean, that's just nonsense.
4: Well, some people might argue that, and somebody did argue that it'll give the civil servants who move up there, I don't know which ones are going to go, uproot their houses, and I don't know what they're going to get for going there, but the civil servants who go there will then get a bit greater feel of what's going on in other areas rather than a sort of London-centric image.
8: I think that I always thought that was such a kind of, you know, respectfully, I always thought that was such a I know you're saying it sort of as devil's advocate, but when people say that, you know, it's nonsense. It's a bit like, obviously, there are things that we understand better in the north for being in the north. But what, you know, unites us are the things that make us different, and understanding of different communities. All of those things are important. But if you can see that money is being spent less well in one part of the country than it is in the other, or that we have a poor transport system that can't allow you to go from east to west across the north, for example, you can see that by the figures and the numbers and the data. You don't need to sit in the place in order to understand it. I work in London a lot, and I sort of get a sense of the place there. I would feel perfectly capable of having a discussion about how London can be improved, even if I didn't go, just by looking at the evidence. That's why I just think this all suits Andy Burnham. He has a northern constituency. He's working on a Friday, interestingly, which allows him for a long weekend.
4: Exactly.
8: Yeah, he didn't choose a Wednesday, did he?
4: No.
8: I think, and like you say, for it to say this is the greatest day of his life, when we have a welfare bill that is just ridiculous, the highest tax burden for 70 years, that the army at its smallest since the Napoleonic Wars, these are big issues that need to be addressing, and him sitting in Heron House in Manchester is not going to give him the greater edge of being able to deal with those things. Great ideas, great costed policy is what will make this country, you know, resolve all the problems that beset it at the moment.
4: All right, Angela Epstein, thank you very much. She's a journalist. That's journalist Angela Epstein. All right, well, just a reminder of that breaking news. Five officers have been injured after a police boat crashed near Westminster Bridge in central London. Police sources have said that, with a number being recovered from the River Thames. So just to reiterate your breaking news, five officers injured after a police boat crashed near Westminster Bridge. All right, well, I'm joined now by former Scotland Yard detective Peter Blexley. Peter, welcome to the programme. I'm not quite sure what has happened, but what tends to be happening on the water at these times? Why would there be officers in a boat or near the bridge in any case? What's happening there?
9: Well, the Marine Policing Unit play a very important part of London life. They sometimes save lives. In fact, they do that on the fairly regular basis. They often have the very unenviable task of retrieving bodies from the River Thames, and they provide an important part of security in terms of sometimes being able to rapidly move armed officers from one part of London to another. So this will be a major concern to the Metropolitan Police, and there will be a very thorough investigation. It's almost unheard of for Marine Policing Units to have an incident like this. I'm sure many people want to know, was it mechanical defect? Was it a lack of maintaining the vessel properly? Or was it pilot error? We shall have to wait and see. But my first thought is, I suspect there's a lot of embarrassment heading the way of the Metropolitan Police.
4: Ever heard of that happening? I have to be honest, in all my years, I've never heard of a police boat crashing. Obviously, they've got a lot of work to do on the Thames and things like that, but it's a bit of a shocker. So presumably there'll be some sort of inquiry into it, and once it's found out that, well, if it was sort of an error, in your view, what would happen next? I mean, we're just, because we don't know what's happened. I guess we're okay to speculate because it's the police and, you know, it's not some scary crime incident.
9: Yes, indeed. And of course, my thoughts are with the officers that are injured. I hope they all make a swift and full recovery. But this is, as far as my memory is concerned, and I've been around policing since the 1970s, utterly unprecedented. A very, very rare occurrence indeed. So there will be a full and very thorough investigation. The Port of London Authority will no doubt want to be involved because, of course, incidents like this on the River Thames are very, very important. It's a very dangerous thing to happen. We hear that officers entered the water, and the Thames can be absolutely perilous no matter what time of the year for people who go into it. So I'm very glad to hear that all the officers have been safely taken out of the water. But nonetheless, that doesn't detract from the fact that this is a serious incident that will need a very thorough investigation. And my gut instinct is telling me there's going to be some embarrassment for the police.
4: Yeah, does feel a little bit embarrassing, doesn't it, really? Well, never mind. Peter Blexley, thank you very much for talking to us. He's a former Scotland Yard detective. And again, you know, our thoughts go to those who may have been injured in that incident. Let's hope it's nothing too serious. Right now, time for the Great British Giveaway. 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
10: 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UK only. Entrance must be 18 or over. Lines close at 4 p.m. on the 21st of August. This is a network giveaway. Entries will be pooled. Please check the closing time if listening or watching on demand. Good luck.
4: Good luck indeed. Right, still to come, the BBC turns the tables on Donald Trump, sort of, really, but not, because he's just highlighted a very bad thing that they did. They're demanding that his private messages be released to prove that he caused January 6 riots as it battles for $7.5 billion lawsuit over the controversially edited Panorama documentary. But next, the lawyer representing the families of three girls murdered by the Southport killer has accused him of trying to manipulate the system after he was transferred from prison to Broadmoor, which is a psychiatric hospital. This is GB News, Britain's news channel.
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22: Jurgen Klopp has been appointed Germany's new head coach after replacing Julian Nagelsmann following the nation's disappointing World Cup exit. The former Liverpool manager returns to coaching after leaving his role with Red Bull, having reached an agreement to end his contract early. Klopp is expected to bring several trusted backroom staff with him as he begins rebuilding the four-time world champions. Germany hope the 59-year-old can restore them to the top of international football after a decade of underachievement, with young stars Florian Wirtz and Jamal Musiala central to his long-term plans. That's the latest sport. 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
4: Welcome back. 27 minutes after 5 o'clock. I'm Nana Aquir, in for Martin Daubney on GB News. Now, the lawyer representing the families of the Southport victims has accused the killer of trying to manipulate the system after he was transferred from prison to Broadmoor, which is a psychiatric hospital. Officials say that the killer will remain at the high security psychiatric hospital until he's assessed as fit to return to prison. Well, let's speak with the mother of Barnaby Webber, Emma Webber. Emma, thank you very much for joining me this afternoon. What are your thoughts on this? Some people might say that if he has psychiatric ailments, which you clearly cannot be sane if you are doing things like this, that a psychiatric hospital will be the best place for you, because potentially you can be sedated, they can administer all sorts of medication so that you cannot be as effective in terms of hurting people as you would be if you were, say, in a prison.
0: Yeah, sadly, I think I speak from more lived experience of understanding these type of, I call them criminals. Keller Kane was who murdered Barney, was able to manipulate the system, and he went straight to Ashworth on an indefinite hospital order, where he stays and continues to get his benefits. I think from my honest opinion, from what I've read of this tragedy and know of this tragedy, this is somebody who's so grossly mentally unstable and unwell. However, he knows what he's doing. He's not been diagnosed with any form of psychosis. I took some time to read about the reports of his past, which is extensive, and also during the prosecution. No, so I believe that he is, it's part of his manipulation. I completely agree and applaud the legal team and the Prison Officers Association for what they said today, because trust me, it is a different ride in a secure unit than it is in a prison.
4: Well, I can imagine. I don't know whether we can show the picture of where he will be staying or the kind of room he'll be staying in. But to me, and not being insulting to Premier Inn, but it did look a little bit like a Premier Inn. It looked like he had a TV embedded in the wall, bigger than my TV at home. He has big windows in a prison. That's not often the case. And yeah. I'm sure most prisons are clean, but we have the picture up there. Nice curtains, a desk, a decent looking bed. This is something that most people would be quite happy to stay in there for a considerable amount of time. It just doesn't seem right.
0: No, it is. I put something on my ex post earlier, which it is punchy, but it is what I feel, and I do believe I'm entitled to my opinion. Others may not agree with me. You know, I'm not a big fan of reading sort of, you know, accounts of Broadmoor and its dire history. You've just shown what it's really like. And what you have to remember, that at the end of the day, this is a hospital. This is run by clinicians and hospital managers. It is not a penal system. And you can see the colour schemes, you can see the activity. We know what kind of activities Callaghan is able to engage in. They've committed the most heinous acts.
4: Yeah.
0: These are mentally unwell people, but they knew what they were doing and they planned it. I believe he's manipulated. It's coming up to 2 years, isn't it, since his atrocities were carried out. I find it very difficult to have any sympathy whatsoever for him, or certainly for his family in how they behaved during the trial. But at least he got convicted for 50-odd years. So I'm assuming he won't therefore go into the hospital system and like many on indefinite hospital orders, are out within 10 years. And I guess he can go back to prison, but I understand the chances of that aren't terribly high. I think he's got what he wanted.
4: There does seem to be this behaviour where you almost absolve someone of blame because they have mental illness. And I don't think that is right. If you are, you may have mental illness, but if you do something that is in breach of the law or something as terrible as this, in a sense, it was kind of premeditated, really. He went there, he'd done something similar or planned something similar and was stopped by his father. He went there and did this awful, awful thing. And then he seems to be getting some softer treatment because he's got a mental health condition. I'd say most people, anyone who carried out something like that wasn't well.
0: Yeah, it's obviously my opinion is going to be very, very biased. But I think you opened with, who would commit a crime like this if they were of sound mind?
4: Exactly.
0: Nobody would do that, would they? But mental illness and diminished responsibility, especially, is grossly overused, as it was in our case. And I've been involved with the Law Commission, who are reviewing the grading of our homicide laws in this country. And I think the first consultation paper is available now, where they are recommending a tiering. And I do believe that, you know, it's a little bit like in America. Where it, at the moment it's a divide between murder and manslaughter, and that's not appropriate. This is, we don't have the death penalty anymore, but what we do, we have hundreds of crimes committed, like Calla Kane committed, like Rita Guana has committed, of the most grievous, horrific sort, and you know, they're manipulating, they're playing the system.
4: Yeah, well, I mean, listen,
0: everyone's going to agree with me, and I'm very aware of that. But, you know, I'm going to stand firm in my opinion on this one.
4: Yeah, well, I mean, you mentioned the death penalty. I'm sorry, but that's where I would be going with crimes like this. I'm sorry, you know, if it sounds horrible to people, but I'd have no problem with it because, you know, I'd like to take people like this off the earth. I don't mean to be cruel or horrible in any way, but I just find...
0: Well, think how much they cost us. You know, Calla Kane costs about £300,000 to £500,000 a year. And at the moment, he is still in receipt of his monthly benefits, which are hundreds and hundreds of pounds. Yeah. You know, and we're trying to pick up our lives. We're trying to work, you know, and the wider families and victims. It's completely swayed. I do think that the entire system, the criminal justice system, is archaic. It's outdated, and I think it's fearful. And we need to not be a fearful society anymore. We need to do the right thing and act appropriately. And sadly, yeah, I believe, you know, these type of people are a waste of oxygen on this earth. But I'm going to say that because they took my beautiful child at 19 years old.
4: Yeah, I'm so sorry.
0: They've got to go somewhere. I do understand that. But can you rehabilitate somebody like Calla Kane, Rudy Cabana? No.
4: It's a waste of time, it's a waste of money, waste of energy. I'm thankful I haven't been through what you've been through, Emma, but I must say that you've done an incredible job really bringing this to the forefront. Keep going. We're very grateful for you. Thank you very much.
0: That's Emma Webb.
4: Thank you. All right, yeah, I say bring back the death penalty. I just don't know why we're paying for people like that. But hey, what do you think? Am I being too cruel? gbnews.com/yourstay. Is there any point to them, really? Stay with us, stay still to come. The BBC turns the tables on Donald Trump, demanding his private messages to prove he caused the January 6th riots as it battles his £7.5 billion lawsuit over controversially edited the Panorama documentary. But now, if you're travelling home from work, here is the traffic and travel update. Don't forget to stay with us on digital radio.
1: 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There is a collision on the M25 anti-clockwise at junction 12 in Thorpe. The M5 northbound between junctions 2 and 1 is also affected by a collision. The A5 is closed after the A453. The A428 is closed after the A1 near St Neots. In Scotland, the A90 northbound at Kinfons is restricted following a road traffic incident. Across Wales, the A55 westbound from J35 Dobbs Hill to J33A Northop is congested with possible delays. And on the trains, there is disruption on Avanti West Coast services between Stafford and Rugby. For more travel news, go to gbnews.com.
2: Good afternoon. The headlines at 5:36. Some breaking news. Five police officers have been injured after a number had to be recovered from the River Thames when their boat hit Westminster Bridge, the Metropolitan Police has said. A number of ambulances, fire crews and police vehicles are reportedly attending the incident. Elsewhere, Prime Minister Andy Burnham has officially opened Number 10 North in Manchester. The new branch of Downing Street forms part of the Prime Minister's aim to shift power from Westminster to regions across the country. An extremely significant car bomb has been intercepted by Irish police near the border with Northern Ireland. A female driver in her 20s was arrested after the Garda discovered the military-grade explosive during an operation targeting dissident Republicans. And wildfires are continuing to rage across Europe. Tens of thousands have fled southwest France, and Spain has declared a national emergency. There's specific concerns about wildfires merging just outside of Madrid. There's your latest headlines. More news at 6 o'clock.
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3: Hello again. It's time for your GB News weather forecast from the Met Office. Now, looking ahead to the weekend, and if you're hoping for a bit of rain, well, there will be some. But the further south you are, well, the longer you're going to have to wait. That's because the more changeable weather is coming in from the north. We've already seen a bit of cloud, a bit of rain across northern parts today. There is more of that to come through this evening and overnight, initially across northern parts of Scotland, but spilling in across the rest of Scotland into Northern Ireland and northern parts of England and Wales. The heaviest rain, though, and the strongest winds will be across northern Scotland as we go overnight. Some relatively heavy bursts of rain here. Further south, staying dry, largely clear skies, bit of mist, bit of fog perhaps, and temperatures holding up, quite a warm night for many of us. So tomorrow morning, a wet start, a blustery start across the northern, northwestern parts of Scotland. We are going to see that rain edging further southwards, so the more persistent rain will be clearing northern parts of Scotland, but through the morning it is going to be pretty soggy and blustery. That rain pushing into Northern Ireland and starting to feed into parts of Northern England, but the rest of England and Wales, well, it's a fine start to the day. Lots of sunshine, and in southern parts, well, it is going to stay sunny through the bulk of the day. And with that sunshine, as you would expect, temperatures rising. A different story further north, though. With this front that's bringing that cloud and that rain, there is slightly fresher air coming in. So temperatures will be a little bit lower across parts of Scotland. But in the south of England and also South Wales, temperatures getting to the mid to high 20s, possibly even low 30s around the London area. Later on tomorrow, that rain across more central areas will feed a bit further southwards, but as it goes, it is breaking up, so southern areas not seeing a huge amount of rain. But there will be a bit more rain on offer through Sunday. It's quite showery, so hit and miss in nature. Not everywhere we'll see some. And then the start of next week looks largely dry, especially towards the south. Bye-bye.
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4: Welcome back. Good afternoon. I'm Nana Akwe on GB News. I'm in for Martin Daubeny. Let's talk about the BBC. They have demanded to see Donald Trump's private messages as it fights against a $10 billion to £7.5 billion defamation lawsuit over a Panorama documentary about the Capitol riot. Now, they want to see Trump's messages from January the 6th. As they say, it could help prove whether the documentary wrongly blamed him for the violence. Hold on a minute. Let's just talk about the clip, though, because they manipulated the clip. That's just trying to detract, aren't they? But Donald Trump's lawyers have refused to hand over the exchange, claiming that they are protected. Let's just remind ourselves of that Panorama edit.
8: We're going to walk down to the Capitol, and I'll be there with you, and we fight. We fight like hell. We're going to walk down to the Capitol, and we're going to cheer on our brave senators and congressmen and women.
4: Mm, Yeah, so they changed the meaning of what he said and stuck something on the end which wasn't right, and then they made it look almost seamless, didn't they? Which, you don't do that. That is against their own guidelines and against our rules here, even in this country, in this company. And as a journalist, you just don't do that. Let's speak to the former BBC producer for Media Monitoring, David Keeley. David. So, I just find it a bit interesting that the BBC feel that they want to resurface this clip and then start arguing when what the clip does is shame them every time you see it. You can't go and blame somebody else for you believe starting a riot when what you've done actually by doctoring a clip has kind of tried to make them look guilty of that when that's not what was said.
9: Exactly. And in my basic BBC training many years ago now, there were sequences played from spectacularly bad interviews, which had been edited badly. And obviously, this has been broken. But in a sense, the BBC now is burrowing down in that what they're now claiming is that actually what they have said in their latest deposition before the Florida court, which is hearing the case, is that they believe that there's evidence that actually what Donald Trump said was, or Donald Trump was edited to say, is in fact correct. And what? They're trying to get is discovery of a figure called Jack Smith, who was appointed to investigate the Capitol Hill incident, and as a prosecutor, and he came up with a conclusion which said that there was evidence to say that Donald Trump had fomented violence on that day. Now, that is not a finding of a court. It is a finding of a man who was a prosecutor. And it is actually taking this case into a wholly different dimension. I don't know how the BBC think they are going to be able to prove, even with the evidence of this man, Jack Smith, that Donald Trump, that the clip was in fact correct.
4: Well, it's a bit desperate, isn't it, that they would be doing that? And I think that they are making an even worse show of themselves by not acknowledging that on this occasion they got it very, very badly wrong. And you can't manipulate a clip to say something that you believe to be true. You have to play the clip. And actually, if they just played the clip, it might have been that it would have sounded that way anyway. But it didn't, because at the end of the clip, the one that they cut, he then said, "and march peacefully." You know what I mean? So you can't do that. And they know that.
9: Absolutely. And the other side of the coin here is that the BBC, this may very well... Because in America, the disclosure laws are in court are much, much more radical than here. If one side is looking for discovery, then the other side gets the chance to look at discovery. In the UK, the BBC is very, very seldom scrutinized at court level. And what may well happen here is that the BBC are going to be scrutinized in their editorial processes in this context in a way that they've never been done before in British courts. And the Trump side are now saying that they want Tim Davey, the DG who resigned over the affair, to appear before them, and they are prepared to come to London to take depositions from him. So they are playing what I would consider a very, very high stakes game here. And it could, as I say, it could really backfire on them.
4: Well, I don't think it's wise for them to do that, bringing back up this clip that was clearly manipulated. Even somebody who doesn't support Donald Trump in an interview had said, "Oh, I hate it when they do that." And he'd pulled out this clip before. It's just not acceptable. They can't do that. And then they're going to have to, unfortunately, they have to learn the hard way. David, you've got about 10 seconds, because I know you were going to say something.
9: Just that it's going to be a very interesting case. It's due to be heard in February, and every twist and turn is getting more and more fascinating.
4: Well, yeah, thank you very much, David Keighley. Really good to talk to you. He's a former BBC producer for Media Monitoring. Yeah, no, the bad thing about for the BBC is if they want to keep going that way, then they might find themselves in a lot of trouble. All right, well, Samir Shah, the chairman of the BBC, has apologised for the Panorama edit and has described it as an error of judgment. All right, coming up, five officers have been injured after a police boat crashed near Westminster Bridge, with a number of them being recovered from the river. We'll keep you updated on the latest. But before that, if you're in search of some holiday sun, here's the forecast in Europe.
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3: The heat we've had this week across some parts of Europe, that is now starting to ease and clear away towards the south. Nonetheless, there's some high humidity around, still some high temperatures. And with that, there's the risk of some heavy thundery showers affecting parts of northern Spain, southern France through tomorrow. Mostly dry for Italy for a day or so, similar across parts of Greece, with today's showers clearing away towards the east, more affecting Turkey. But there is the risk of some further showers for both Italy and Croatia into next week.
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4: Hello and welcome to GB News. I'm Nana Aquare. Now, a reminder of that breaking news. Five officers have been injured after a police boat crashed near Westminster Bridge in central London. In a statement, the Met said a number of officers entered the water but were recovered as they wait for an update on the extent of their injuries. I'm joined now by former detective chief superintendent of the Met Police, Kevin Hurley. Looking at what you see there, what do you make has happened?
0: Well, I can see that the boat involved is one of the...
4: Detective Chief Superintendent of the Met Police, Kevin Hurley.
0: Well, I can see that the boat involved is one of the larger rigid inflatable boats that the Met Police use. Next, that's a Royal National Lifeboat Institution boat. And next, that's a normal Met Police patrol boat. That rig... from the numbers being carried, it's a 12-seater, so probably the crew was on board. That's a good example of it. Yeah, there it is. Crew was on board, and then a number of passengers, and they were either people getting a familiarisation tour of London, so they could be any kind of person, or they could quite likely, as it may be the case, they were firearms officers who regularly exercised in the back of the ribs to deal with terrorist incidents. So who knows? Perhaps they were racing up to simulate an incident around the Houses of Parliament or something, and then either a failure with the steering or operator error, and they hit one of the bridge supports. I can't see in broad daylight how anything else would happen, either a mechanical failure or operator error.
4: Yeah, if it's operator error, it's a little bit embarrassing, isn't it, really?
0: Yeah, well, yeah, people are human, you know. It could be anything from the guy. The guy wasn't paying attention to a bee, distracted him, to he coughed or in a medical episode. Who knows why that occurred? But he would have been going at quite some speed because those boats move quite rapidly. I have seen one report. In fact, they were going up to support an RLNI boat, which is like that orange one in the middle, that was responding to someone in the water. So a door. It becomes clear what exactly they were doing. We won't know, but it's neither here nor there. In broad daylight, you shouldn't be hitting a bridge pier if you're an experienced boat operator. So it's either mechanical failure or operator error.
4: Kevin, have you ever been like a water police? I presume this is, what are they, water police or something?
0: Yeah, they used to be called the Thames Division. In fact, they were the earliest police outfit to police the Thames when they used to do it with rowboats in the days of sailing ships in London, the London docks. And they're now, I think they're called the Marine Support Unit. It's not the kind of job that I would want to do. I was a career detective and I did public order work, but I have been on them from a point of view of familiarising them myself with the capabilities, so you know what they do. It's quite normal for them to not only carry firearms officers, but public order officers as well, because of course you get fights on boats.
4: Well, it's a bit embarrassing then. Kevin, I have to leave it there. We're really going to talk to you, Superintendent Kevin Hurley. Thank you so much. All right, well, up next at 6, it's Dubes and Co, hosted by Dawn Neeson. That's next. Enjoy.
1: Today, clouds overhead, total zen within. 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
3: Hello again, it's time for your GB News weather forecast from the Met Office. Now, looking ahead to the weekend, and if you're hoping for a bit of rain, well, there will be some, but the further south you are, well, the longer you're going to have to wait. That's because the more changeable weather is coming in from the north. We've already seen a bit of cloud, a bit of rain across northern parts today. There is more of that to come through this evening and overnight, initially across northern parts of Scotland, but spilling in across the rest of Scotland into Northern Ireland and northern parts of England and Wales. The heaviest rain, though, and the strongest winds will be across northern Scotland as we go overnight. Some relatively heavy bursts of rain here. Further south, staying dry, largely clear skies, bit of mist, bit of fog perhaps, and temperatures holding up, quite a warm night for many of us. So tomorrow morning, a wet start, a blustery start across the northern, northwestern parts of Scotland. We are going to see that rain edging further southwards, so the more persistent rain will be clearing northern parts of Scotland, but through the morning it is going to be pretty soggy and blustery. That rain pushing into Northern Ireland and starting to feed into parts of Northern England, but the rest of England and Wales, well, it's a fine start to the day. Lots of sunshine, and in southern parts, well, it is going to stay sunny through the bulk of the day. and with that sunshine, as you would expect, temperatures rising. A different story further north, though. With this front that's bringing that cloud and that rain, there is slightly fresher air coming in, so temperatures will be a little bit lower across parts of Scotland, but in the south of England and also South Wales, temperatures getting to the mid to high 20s, possibly even low 30s around the London area. Later on tomorrow, that rain across more central areas will feed a bit further southwards, but as it goes, it is breaking up, so southern areas not seeing a huge amount of rain, but there will be a bit more rain on offer through Sunday. It's quite showery, so hit and miss in nature, not everywhere we'll see some, and then the start of next week looks largely dry, especially towards the south. Bye-bye.
1: Today, clouds overhead, totals in within. 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
5: Good evening. 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There is a collision on the M1 northbound between junctions 8 and 9 in Hemel Hempstead. The A14 eastbound is affected by a collision between junctions 11 and 12. The A428 is closed after the A1 near St Neots. The A5 is closed after the A453. In Scotland, the M90 southbound between junctions 3 at Halbeath and 2A at the A92 has two lanes restricted, causing queues. Across Wales, the M4 westbound from J48 Hendy to J49 Pont Abraham is closed. And on the trains, there is disruption on Avanti West Coast services between Stafford and Rugby. For more travel news, go to gbnews.com.
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0: 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Entrance must be 18 or over. Lines close at 4pm on the 21st of August. 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
3: I think this might be the best day of my life. I'm not joking either. I know you think I am, but I'm not.
2: The best day of his life, yes, number 10 North, or strictly the Midlands really, is open for business. Andy Burnham touched down in Manchester aboard the Prime Ministerial jet to launch his new Northern headquarters. But will it deliver on devolution, or is it all just for show? Also tonight, the Southport killer has been accused of manipulating the system after being transferred to a psychiatric hospital. Does there come a point where some criminals are simply beyond redemption?
4: At some point, there will be a reckoning. They will try to implement their views, and those who oppose it will oppose it, and that's what you call civil war.
2: That's Elon Musk. Obviously, he thinks Britain is edging closer to civil war. But is he right? And Andy Burnham says the cavalry is coming for Britain's pubs after announcing a 20% cut in business rates for clubs, pubs and live music venues. Woo! But will it make a blind bit of difference? Thank you for your company tonight, and my cracking panel keeping me company is co-founder and director of the Together Declaration, Alan Mirra, and former Labour councillor, Stuart Fawcett. But first, let's get the latest news headlines with Katie Bowen.
5: Dawn, thank you and good evening. The headlines at 1 minute past six. Some breaking news for you now. Five police officers have been injured after a number had to be recovered from the River Thames when their boat hit Westminster Bridge, as according to the Metropolitan Police. A number of ambulances, fire crews and police vehicles are attending the incident. A Metropolitan Police spokesman said that at around 3:45 this afternoon, a boat from the Met's Marine Policing Unit struck Westminster Bridge. A number of officers entered the water but were recovered. We understand five officers were injured and are receiving treatment. We await an update on the extent of their injuries. They added that the circumstances of the incident will be thoroughly reviewed, but at this stage their priority is the well-being of the officers involved. More on that breaking story as we get it. Elsewhere, Prime Minister Andy Burnham has described his first day of work at the new Number 10 North in Manchester as the best day of his life. The new branch of Downing Street forms part of the Prime Minister's aim to shift power from Westminster to regions across the country. Education Secretary Lucy Powell and First Secretary of State Louise Hay are expected to work regularly from the Manchester base, with up to 300 civil servants expected to join them by the end of next year. Mr. Burnham has also chaired a meeting of the National Economic Council, a cabinet committee first launched in 2008 to respond to economic challenges around the UK. In other news, an extremely significant car bomb has been intercepted by Irish police near the border with Northern Ireland in a seizure which was described as very worrying. A female driver in her 20s was arrested after the Garda discovered the military-grade explosive during an operation targeting dissident Republicans. The car was travelling in County Monaghan, around 6.2 miles from the open border between the Republic of Ireland and Northern Ireland. The lawyer representing the families of three young girls murdered by the Southport killer have accused him of trying to manipulate the system after he was transferred from prison to a psychiatric hospital. The Ministry of Justice confirmed he was transferred from HMP Belmarsh to Broadmoor, the high-security psychiatric hospital in Berkshire. He murdered

0: Dot Stancombe, B.B. King and Alice De Silva Aguiar, and injured 8 other children and 2 adults in an attack at a Taylor Swift-themed dance class in July 2024. And wildfires are continuing to rage across Europe. Tens of thousands have fled southwest France, and Spain has declared a national emergency. Authorities ordered a total evacuation of the Cap Ferret region in France. President Emmanuel Macron said he's requested help from the European Union as the country's battle against wildfires intensifies. Meanwhile, the Spanish government last night declared a national emergency after a series of wildfires threatened communities near Madrid and in the neighbouring province of Avila, forcing more than 10,000 people to evacuate as firefighters struggled to contain the blazes. That's our latest GB News headlines. Now it's back to Dawn.
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2: Hello, welcome to Jubes & Co with me, Dawn Neeson, in tonight. Joining me until 7, my panel co-founder and director of Together Declaration, Alan Mirra, and former Labour councillor, Stuart Fawcett. Now, lots of you are already getting in touch after the little intro we did. And Linda has just said, did I just hear you correctly, Dawn, that Andy Burnham took a private jet to Manchester? Are you serious? Linda, I am deadly serious, but don't worry. No, keep calm, because Manchester, number 10 in the north, is not going to cost us any more than we're already playing taxes. And if you believe that, I've got a train to sell you that could have gone from Glasgow to Manchester in 3 hours and saved an awful lot of money for all of us. In any case, the doors are indeed open at number 10 North. Today, Andy Burnham hosted his first meeting at Heron House, that's what it's currently called because the real one isn't built yet, obviously, in Manchester city centre after touching down abroad the Prime Ministerial jet.
3: And that is what Number 10 North is all about, putting power in every postcode so that people can turn things around for themselves and make changes, just as this great city has done and the other English cities are doing through devolution, turning things around because of that ability to be able to do more for themselves.
2: Okay, the Manchester base is central to the Prime Minister's devolution plans. He might have mentioned them once or twice, aimed at transferring power from Westminster to regions, with up to 300 civil servants set to work across the site alongside ministers, including Lucy Powell and Louise Hay. Okay, so the panel are primed and raring to go, and I hope you're raring to go as well, because we need your comments on this one. Let's co-founder and director of Together Declaration, Alan Mirra, and former Labour councillor, Stuart Fawcett. Okay, this is what it's all about, evidently. Number 10 in the north, Alan. Not going to cost us any more. It's about devolution. We're going to have joy and happiness and power in every postcard. The fact that it's cost you 330k in a private jet so far to move in from Glasgow down to Manchester, when he could have just got the train like the rest of us, is neither here nor there, obviously.
4: Well, it's net zero for thee, but not for me. Net zero, jet zero. We've got a problem, haven't we? Because less than 25,000 people voted for Andy Burnham. He's been coronated. It's very thin on policy. We've been told these spin things that are going to happen. If you look at devolution, there's an obsession with it because the intractable, difficult issues in Parliament and with our sovereignty and trying to get through them are far easier done if you've got local apparatchiks in devolution. But if we look at the experiences of Wales in particular with Labour and devolution and on all their metrics in terms of health and education, transport infrastructure across the board, they've been a myriad of failures for the Welsh public and the Welsh people. And also in Scotland, and the obsession with certain things like the trans issues, like the obsession with DEI and all that type of thing, rather than the core things that we really need to focus on, like dynamic wealth creation, dealing with our institutions, becoming more efficient, not letting lots of people leave the country because of the tax regime. By the way, Andy, the King of the North, wants to go back to the 70s, and Neil Kinnock is his icon, it seems like. And where was that in any manifesto? At least Keir Starmer did have somewhat of a mandate from the people who did vote, and there was a manifesto, even though he's often veered away from it. So now we've got this situation, and we're presented with this spin again. But even in Manchester, Andy Burnham has not done the things he's claimed. 90s done. We've got a huge issue with homelessness there. He never reached his housing target. In central Manchester, there's been some dynamism, but there's had 250,000 more people have come there. That's not spoken about, neither are the borders. 122,000 students are in those flashy, tall buildings. But if you go to Bury and all the areas around it, there's huge issues with people's standard of living going down. A lot of spin. Quickly, we're going to get into the reality of things.
2: Right, okay, this is the point I wanted to make, Stuart. The fact that, you know, what difference does one air-conditioned building in the middle of London make to one air-conditioned comfy building in the middle of Manchester? To people that are living on the outskirts, to people that are really suffering, it doesn't really make any difference. And Kemi Badenoch said it's a gimmick. She might have a point.
5: Well, I think the question to ask there is, what difference does it make if he doesn't have one there? Because...
2: well, it saves a few bob.
5: It may save a few pounds, but I think this
2: 30 grand so far.
5: Yeah, but we've been wanting a leader that says what they're about and actually makes some moves and decentralises some power to touch people's lives more, and this is what's happening here. So I think, first of all, it's a statement about his intent, which is to achieve more through devolution. And the fact that it's in Manchester is to reflect what he's achieved as a mayor in Manchester already. So I think this is important to say that...
2: as Alan's just pointed out, sorry, but what he's achieved in Manchester, a bit of smoke and mirrors. I mean, he came into Manchester saying, I'm going to end homelessness. You might find that a bit familiar. But he didn't. It went down for the first couple of years.
5: I don't know.
2: Now it's gone up
5: again.
2: You
5: do outline something really important there. The measures he introduced did mean homelessness went down. The issue was, because it was so effective, it attracted other homeless people to go to Manchester to seek that assistance because it was so effective. So because it was effective, people went there to enjoy it. But just on my second point, which is decentralising of power with the civil service. So the more civil servants you have outside of London, the more wages they have to spend outside. That's public money benefiting our economy and spreading it more around every single postcode, which he's talking about. So I think the point is that devolution is there to be enacted, and this is a very clear statement piece to say this is how we're going to do it and we're going to apply this model. And let's face it, when you're trying to cut through to the public and say what you're about, you need to do things that are decisive and make a statement, and this is what that's done.
2: So there is a cost of living crisis here, okay, but not obviously for the people that are now going to be employed working in Manchester. There's a list of jobs, you can look this lot up, people. There's a list of jobs advertised today for people to work on Ange's social media account. Some of these jobs are paying £68,000. Now, I wouldn't mind that. I mean, I don't think I'm going to get it if I apply for it. But already, we are talking about a lot more money being spent to have a virtue signalling, I'm in the north, we're talking to people of the north, and meanwhile people on the council estates on the outskirts of Manchester are going, well, I don't understand what difference it's going to make.
4: One of the things I think people should recognise is that if you live in London, down the road from where Sadiq Khan is in City Hall, you don't have any more of a say or benefit from Sadiq Khan being there, and this is the myth of devolution. This is about politics. Have we got serious ideas that are going to transform our economy? Are we going to get productivity back from sluggishness that, to be fair, has been here since the 70s, and everyone is responsible for that? Are we going to be in a position that we deal with our borders? Have we not talked about anything to do with migrants right now? Andy's avoided that. And the idea that, listen, I like the idea of regeneration in different parts
5: of
4: the country.
5: I disagree with the fact he's said nothing about migrants, though.
4: Well,
5: he's kept Shabana Mahmood on the same manifesto commitments and policy schedule that's actually resulted in the fact that small boat arrivals are down by 40%. So I don't think he needs to say anything. It's more about what he's done on that one, which is keep consistency.
4: Okay, well, he hasn't said anything about it. He has kept her on. Some of the things that she said already, they've contested because of what that might mean. But I think across the board, the point about how much money's brought to an area, we need investment in areas. To have investment, you need to have entrepreneurs, you need to have an attractive environment with the tax regime, you need to make sure you've got big infrastructure projects and get out of the way of businesses who know what they're doing. Now, look, Andy may well do that. We have to see, but it's highly unlikely when he's talking about going back to a regime that was synonymous with the 70s, saying that we're going to have a death tax that we've all just fought to benefit the farmers to turn that around, and then he's going to impose that potentially on us to deal with social care. And we haven't seen the detail, right? He hasn't wanted to do any serious interviews, not with Andrew Neil, not with anyone at GB News. No, he has done Gary Lineker, so maybe that's something.
2: Come on, I mean, how much more serious do you want to get?
4: Exactly.
5: I just want to mention, though, something I've mentioned quite a few times and twice on this show tonight, which is the accusation that Andy Burnham wants to take us back to the 1970s. And I don't think that's true. I think that's stretching the reality of what he said.
2: But you don't know.
5: He said, I think we took a wrong turn 40 years ago by decentralising a lot of power and decision making.
2: Right, hold on, okay. Can we just put this, I'm sorry, I don't mean to keep interrupting you, but let's get this 40 years ago we made a lot of wrong turns, right? Okay, from the late 90s to 2005, a period of 15 years uninterrupted financial growth in this country. Why does Andy Burnham keep forgetting about that? The way he says it, it makes it sound like the last 40 years have been so disastrous. Everyone made bad decisions, Labour and Conservatives, and it was terrible and the country was on its knees. It wasn't. That is not true.
5: But I think that's the myth of this argument, which is I'm not arguing that in the 1980s economic growth absolutely boomed. There were things that really happened, really good for businesses.
2: Yeah, and it did for 15 years.
5: And then again, as you say, after the 90s, and then we have financial crash. I don't think that's his point. From what I'm seeing, is his point is where we went wrong was centralising too many decisions at the heart of London in the civil service. And what we want to do is have more people who are decision makers, who are elected, and who understand local areas to deliver that power and growth to local people using that local knowledge through devolution.
2: If it was so problem that people were in London and it was centralised, why do we have all that economic growth? It wasn't a problem. Well, the country was doing better.
5: Yeah, but there is a strong argument to suggest that in London and the South East disproportionately benefit from most of that economic growth, while there was a lot of stagnation in other areas around the UK, which is actually why the role of the Metropolitan Mayor of Manchester was created, as well as other ones, because they were given economic portfolios in order to stimulate growth that wasn't making sure the benefit was mainly being enjoyed by London and the South East. So I think there's an argument there for that, and to demonstrate that there is some effect there going on.
4: Well, if we're going to look at industrial policy in the last 100 years, there's lots of arguments that can be made about
5: it. I don't know if I can do 100 years.
4: Well, no. Well,
2: why
4: is that what's happened in the North and the Midlands and across our coastal communities and across the board? I mean, I think genuinely that Labour's lost its relationship with working people and its understanding of industrial strategy and policy. And some of these things that look like spin at the moment, and we haven't seen substantial policy, reflect that. The point about devolution, let's just get a couple of things clear, really. One of the reasons that a mayor became an interesting idea is because people had lost much interest in local councillors. It's an idea that came from America and from New York, and it was put in there with a bit of razzmatazz. But in the end, devolution is actually, your point about the civil service, we have a crisis in the civil service that actually, when anyone's elected anywhere, they're preventing them from actually doing things. That's not going to get resolved from having them locally. I think what we need to do is actually dispense with a lot of the civil service, particularly the ones at the top, and get it much more efficient. They're stopping people who are elected democratically from doing what the British public want them to do.
5: I both agree and disagree. I believe we need more devolution and a lot more democratic oversight of the civil service at the same time.
2: Actually, interesting. Lots of you getting in touch about this one. And John, you've got in touch. And John says, I live in Manchester. Burnham has blagged everything about this city. It's a dangerous, can't use your description of it, but it's not very flattering, where no one speaks English, and especially in Crackadilly Gardens, Piccadilly Gardens, which obviously seems to have a drug problem, it's like downtown Lagos, but with more debt. Too dangerous to travel to the centre, even if you've got a £2 bus fare, obviously. Meanwhile, urban cruising, I think this is a really important point you've made here. It's a statement that he is doing what he wants for himself. He said, today is the best day of my life. Well, Andy Pandy, your words, not mine. It's not about you. When you are PM, it's about the UK public and what you can do for them, not what you can do for yourself. And I can't repeat your last word, but that's not very complimentary either. But do keep them coming in. Lots of you, especially if you are in Manchester, what's your opinion of Andy Burnham? gbnews.com/yoursay. Now, a government spokesperson has said that government aircraft are used, with regards to the private jet thingy, government aircraft are used in line with the ministerial code and long-standing rules governing official travel. The government will always seek to ensure ministers can carry out their duties effectively while delivering value money for taxpayers. As with previous administrations, appropriate transport is used when necessary to meet operational security and scheduling requirements. Okay, we didn't even get onto the security of Manchester, did we? But coming up, the Southport killer has been accused of manipulating the system after being transferred to a psychiatric hospital. It's a really shocking story. Does there come a point, though, where some criminals are beyond redemption? We'll be right back.
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11: Tyson Fury has beaten Marius Wack in Thailand after the Polish heavyweight retired on his stool following the conclusion of the seventh round. The courageous veteran absorbed everything Fury threw at him throughout the contest, continuing to press forward despite the mounting punishment. However, Wack ultimately informed his corner that he could not carry on and the fight was waved off. Fury immediately raised his arms in celebration as the bout came to a somewhat anticlimactic end. The fight was a warm-up for Fury ahead of his bout against Anthony Joshua, who is in action against Christian Prenger tomorrow. That's the latest sport. 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
2: Hello, welcome back. This is Jubes & Co. with me, Dawn Neesom, still keeping me company until 7 o'clock, as well as your good selves, co-founder and director of the Together Declaration, Alan Miller, and former Labour councillor, Stuart Fawcett. OK, now, I find for me the one of the most shocking, horrible stories of the day, Southport killer. I'm not going to use his name. I'm sorry, that piece of scum that killed those little girls in Southport. He has been transferred to Broadmoor Secure Hospital after authorities admitted he was unable to be managed safely behind bars. The murderer was moved to the notorious psychiatric hospital from Category A prison, Belmarsh, this week, where officials say he will remain until he is assessed as fit to return to prison. Now, it is still only 19 years old, and it was jailed for life in January 2025 after killing Elsie Dot Stancombe, Baby King and Alice de Silva Aguirre in that horrific attack that none of us will ever forget at the Taylor Swift themed dance class in Southport. It will be a stain on all our memories for the rest of our lives, and obviously the families, I just can't imagine. In any case, the lawyer representing the families of those victims has accused the killer of trying to manipulate the system. Now, I don't agree with the death penalty. I never have done that for all sorts of reasons. However, and I would still think twice, I think for this, there is no redemption, there is no remorse. And what he did to not just the three final victims, but so many of those little girls and their dance teachers who are living with that day and will live with it for the rest of their lives. For me, for the first time I think in my life, I've actually thought, maybe, just maybe, it is time that we reconsider whether some people are truly evil and truly beyond redemption. Stuart, let's come to you first on this one. What do you make of this?
5: I mean, look, he's clearly been sent to the hospital as part of procedure. I think it's important to note that Broadmoor is somewhere for the you know, criminally insane, and it's not a nice jolly to a normal hospital. It's a secure unit. That being said, I totally get it when you look at this and you think, well, the conditions are much better in Broadmoor than they were where he was. Obviously, they're going to be marginally better. I can't personally testify for the difference. But when you look at how heinous his crimes were, it's really difficult to palate knowing that essentially that he's being given this respite. However, I did note in the text that we've got, which is if there are harm to prison officers, for example, and other inmates, this is a method of protecting those. And I think procedure has to be followed, and it's important that is kept, separate from the strength of national feeling, so that procedural decisions can be made. Now, when it comes to the death sentence, I think most rational human beings will probably have the conversation with themselves that you have done and the reflection given what he's done. I'm not in favour of the death sentence for a myriad of reasons we could talk all night about. But I think ultimately we've decided not to continue with the death sentence, and to allow one case to guide us on that could lead us into really dangerous territory.
2: Okay, Alan, what do you think? Now, just as a reminder, everybody, the anniversary of this atrocity is coming up on the 29th of July. He has been moved to the mental hospital literally undercover of night. The families did not know about it, and this has happened literally in the run-up to the anniversary of them losing their daughters, which is another particularly shocking part of this story, I find. Alan, what's your reaction?
4: Well, I think there's a number of things going on here. Firstly, I want to just, everyone nationally, I agree, don't use his name, but BB, Elsie and Alice and the eight other children.
2: Yes, of course.
4: And the adults, and just how terrible that situation is. And these things did not used to happen in Britain like this, right? And we've seen too many things similarly. This was, we were told, a Welsh choir boy. Remember how everyone was gaslit about the situation? And also when the head teacher at Acorn School said that there was a problem and he came in with a knife. We should remind ourselves of all this. She was upbraided by a mental health social worker who said that's presenting things in a racialized term, and it was racializing him because he was black. And so she backed down and was forced into that situation of silencing. And I think just if we remember everything that's happened since Southport, we should remember these beautiful young girls and the terrible tragedy. But all the things that's happened since Southport, the way that we were gaslit actually by Keir Starmer and Yvette Cooper at the time, very different to Hare Hills and what had gone on in Birmingham. And so now we've got a situation that it's the Mental Health Act, right? It's what it is. And we've got a big problem in Britain that it's not just offenders, people in prison. It's that 30% of people in Britain are saying they think they've got mental health issues. We have recalibrated the human condition and experience to say our experience is now one where we're on a line of mental health issues, and we've got to get that sorted, because if we all become a therapeutized society, the only answer is mental health solutions rather than social solutions to our problem. Now, that all said, I know that the feeling's very strong, and I agree, actually. So I think the thing is, if you say to people in these extreme situations, I don't think I'm certainly not going to shed a tear if he dies. The problem is, in the society we live in the last few years, we've seen all sorts of things happen. We've seen a two-tier approach to policing and the judiciary. Someone gets 3.5 years for throwing a cone at police officers. Others attack police officers and smash monuments and don't get arrested, right? Now, we've seen people arrested for posts and non-crime hate incidents and things like that. If the state has the right to kill people, it isn't just going to be someone that's so evil like this that it'll deal with. I'm worried that then becomes generalised, and that's the principle behind it. And even though they're terrible circumstances, I'd say I wouldn't trust the state to be able to do this, particularly what we've seen in the last 6 years in Britain.
2: It is indeed. Yeah, it could be a slippery slope, and I think that's why so many people, myself included, have reservations. But I think this crime was just so horrific that maybe there are special circumstances. And just to give you a few facts and figures, at his trial, he was declared sane. There was no mental health issues whatsoever. whatever. That's why he could stand trial. He was sane. He wasn't insane. So why is he now sent to a mental health hospital at Broadmoor? He's not officially criminally insane, which is what that's meant to do. And that high security psychiatric hospital costs more than £300,000 a year compared to £60,000 to keep him in prison. Now, it does sound to me, Stuart, that this has been done to protect the staff at the prison rather than protecting the families involved in this and the taxpayers are going to be paying to keep this piece of filth in much more comfort than being in prison. I'm sorry, it is.
5: Yeah, and I look at that and I really do understand the anger. What he did was absolutely abhorrent. It's awful. I cannot.
2: And shown no remorse ever.
5: No, not at all. But I think we need to consider the other perspective to this, which is he's there to be assessed. And if it is true that he is not criminally insane, and let's say, for example, he is trying it on, essentially, to have a cast iron diagnosis that is not the case will mean that he's going to serve his sentence in the way he should be doing, not in any way that he's been able to essentially avoid procedure so that we make sure that he's serving justice as he should be doing.
2: Indeed. And just some more information for you. The right for people in mental hospitals, criminal mental hospitals, to claim benefits is still going through. That's not been finalised, right, OK? The fact that they're going to put a stop to that. So in theory, they say it's not going to happen, but in theory, Alan, this creature could actually now start claiming benefits now he's in a secure mental hospital. That procedure is going through. It might be changed, but it's still going through. So in theory, he can still claim benefits off of the taxpayers.
4: Yeah, I mean, I think we've got a huge issue with benefits. This is such a terrible extreme example, and it should absolutely not happen that that's the case. But we have a huge issue with benefits generally in Britain. That's got to get addressed. Where far too many people are on it, and we need to slash that. And it used to be only a safety net. The working class were never a charity case. They always wanted to work. Now we don't make enough things and have enough dynamic wealth creation. And I also think we've got a massive issue with our prisons. It's got to be said, it's good that Andy Burnham didn't release some of these people earlier, but we've got to get to grips with it. I know the reformers said that they would want to have Nightingale-style prisons around the country. Whatever the solution is, it also needs to tackle our Victorian institutions. And we've got to think about crime and punishment. As a society, we've got a situation where people are not paying when they go into retail, they're not paying when they're going on the underground. We need to think about our moral web, how we have that at schools, how we uphold it as a society, and also crime and punishment, that if you can, if you believe in people, that you could rehabilitate most of them, not all of them, and that there's a sense that you're punished and then you come out and it gets resolved. All of these things need to get dealt with, right? We've got major challenges in Britain that need to get addressed.
5: I think you make a really good point there about rehabilitation, which is we do have to have an objective in our prison system, our justice system, where people are rehabilitated. We also need to be honest with ourselves about who can be rehabilitated and the risks they pose to the public in the future. And that if there are some people who possess such extreme motives and states of mind where that risk can never be managed for them to be out in the community. But Dawn, you mentioned there about benefits and it's been mentioned as well about the Mental Health Act, which is quite an old act now.
2: Yes.
5: The world has changed and our understanding of mental health has changed greatly with medical science. But there are many people who are sectioned under the Mental Health Act where they're not being kept in a secure hospital in the same way, such as Broadmoor. Mm. They're being kept there for their own safety and for others. But the aim is to rehabilitate them and enable them to go and live an independent lifestyle. And part of that is supporting them to go and do it financially.
2: But if there is
5: the
2: no chance of rehabilitation whatsoever, there clearly isn't in this case.
5: Yeah, but I don't think there's any suggestion that he's going to be able to be qualifying to be able to claim benefits at the moment as things stand.
2: Well, technically he can at the moment.
5: But I think when you've got a case like that, I think the Secretary of State would probably step in and take a view.
2: Well, lots of you have been getting in touch about this one, as I thought you would. Understandable. Many of you are angry, as I am as well. And lots of you are saying it is time. While you agree with me, it's a very hard conversation to have. It is time maybe for a referendum on whether, in extreme cases like this, that the death penalty should be considered again. And I just want to close this bit of the debate by saying, saying when criminals are getting more consideration than the victims, and those families are, as I said at the beginning, are going to live with this for the rest of their life. And let's not forget our previous Prime Minister. I know it's difficult to keep up, we have so many. He did go to Southport to meet the families, and he spent there, I think, for about 17 seconds and barely spoke to the families before going back to Downing Street. Okay, let me know what you think. gbnews.com/your say. Now, coming up, is Britain edging closer to civil war? Elon Musk says that's the case. Is he right, though? See you soon.
14: Ready to soak up that holiday sunshine?
15: Won't we need some cover?
14: No worries. 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
17: The heat we've had this week across some parts of Europe, that is now starting to ease and clear away towards the south. Nonetheless, there's some high humidity around, still some high temperatures. And with that, there's the risk of some heavy thundery showers affecting parts of northern Spain, southern France through tomorrow. Mostly dry for Italy for a day or so, similar across parts of Greece, with today's showers clearing away towards the east, more affecting Turkey. But there is the risk of some further showers for both Italy and Croatia into next week.
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17: Good evening. This is your latest GB News weather update from the Met Office. Whilst southeastern parts will cling on to the hot sunny weather through tomorrow, there is going to be a bit of a change with something a bit wetter, fresher, pushing its way in from the north through this weekend. There's already a weather system that's made its way across northern parts so far today. That's going to bring outbreaks of rain across Scotland this evening, and those outbreaks of rain will feed into parts of northern England, across Northern Ireland, and there's also more persistent, perhaps heavier rain, some blustery winds as well, pushing into the far northwest of Scotland through the early hours of tomorrow. Further south, it's staying dry, clear skies, the odd pocket of mist and fog perhaps, and it is going to be quite a warm night, temperatures generally holding up in the mid to high teens Celsius. So across the southern parts of England, we start the day tomorrow with lots of fine sunny weather, any mist and murk, that will burn away quite quickly. Across central and northern parts of England and Wales, it's looking largely fine as well. Different story though, first thing for Northern Ireland and much of Scotland. Here it is going to be cloudier and quite wet. That rain could be quite persistent, not especially heavy, but there will be some heavier bursts, and all the while you do need to watch out for those blustery winds, particularly towards northern coastal parts. We could see some coastal gales. Outbreaks of rain will feed further southwards, a bit heavy for some across parts of northern England into North Wales. Meanwhile, across Scotland, we'll see the more persistent rain clearing away, so turning drier here, but still windy, particularly for the Northern Isles. Further south and across southern parts of England and Wales, lots of sunshine yet again. The highest temperatures will be in the southeast, could get into the low 30s again. Into Sunday, and most places we'll see some outbreaks of rain, but it's showery rain, quite hit and miss, so not everywhere we'll see it, and it doesn't look like it will be especially heavy for most places. And by the afternoon, good chance of some dry, bright weather developing in many areas. More changeable weather to come into next week, particularly across northern areas. Further south, it's going to be drier and turning warmer again too.
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20: Good evening, this is the latest AI travel news from gbnews.com. There is a collision on the M20 eastbound between junctions 5 and 6 in Aylesford. The A14 eastbound between junctions 11 and 12 is also affected by a collision. The A428 is closed after the A1 near St Neots. In Scotland, the M8 eastbound lanes from the M8 joining to the M74 have two lanes restricted, causing congestion. Across Wales, the M4 westbound from J48 Hendy to J49 Pont Abraham is closed. And on the trains, there is disruption on Avanti West Coast services between Stafford and Rugby, and on some cross-country routes. For more travel news, go to gbnews.com.
2: Hello, welcome. welcome back to Jubes & Co. with me, Dawn Neesom, tonight. Keeping me company until 7 o'clock, co-founder and director of the Together Declaration. That's a long title, Alan. We need to cut that down for sure. And former Labour councillor Stuart Fawcett. Well done, Stuart. Much shorter. OK, now, is Britain at risk of civil war? Well, according to an American, Elon Musk, it is. The entrepreneur has defended his claim that civil war in Britain is inevitable, telling The Economist that he believes it remains a likely outcome if current trends continue. Let's have a look.
0: Yeah, because you say things like,
21: popular guy,
0: quote, civil war in Britain is inevitable. Just a question
21: on the current
0: of
21: trends,
0: when.
21: Yes.
0: I mean, when were you last in the UK?
21: A few years ago.
0: Exactly. So I live there. I'm there the whole time. That is nonsense.
21: You live out a cloistered existence.
0: No, I don't, actually. And the numbers also disprove what you say.
21: If you have a large and growing, rapidly growing group of people whose beliefs are antithetical to Western beliefs, at some point there will be a reckoning. They will try to implement their views, and those who oppose it will oppose it, and that's what you call civil war.
2: Well, there you go. Stuart, let's come to you first. Now, whether it's right or wrong for people to be angry, whatever your political side you come down on, people are angry, and we can't ignore that. People are angry for all sorts of reasons, but immigration, something that our new Prime Minister, for now, don't hold your breath, didn't even mention. He did, all right, I know he kept Shabana Mahmood in post, but he didn't mention it. He went straight in on a policy about ending rough sleeping, and everyone's going, well, I don't remember mentioning rough sleeping. What's that about? I'm worried about the boats. I'm worried about young girls being safe on our streets. I mean, the mum of our Rhiannon White, Siobhan, she wrote to the new Prime Minister saying, I need to talk to you about this situation. She'd been ignored by the previous Prime Ministers, obviously. But people are worried and they are angry. And that doesn't make them racist, as it was implied Elon Musk was in that clip there. It doesn't make them racist. It just makes them concerned.
5: Yeah, I think we've got a fundamental issue within our society with people not feeling enfranchised with it and feeling that it's a fair deal and there's a mutual transaction for doing the right thing, you know, paying your way and being the honest broker, essentially. So it's interesting what you say about Andy Burnham coming in with immigration. You are right. It's something that people are very concerned about. I can't speak for him, but my outlook is he's looking for reasons for people to be enfranchised and not to focus on the thing that really, really irritates them while still trying to find a solution for
2: it. But don't you think focusing on the stuff that people are angry about would be one way to tackle the threat of civil war in this country?
5: Sure, but I think you have to look at the reasons why people are angry about it. I think there's a fairness issue there about these people who are perceived that they've come here, which they have come here illegally, and they look to be getting a lot more benefits from society than the people who pay into it. And I think that's made even worse by the fact that we've got pretty terrible economic growth, and most people every year are worse off. And I think the first thing you need to do, as well as dealing with the issue and not the symptoms of the issue, the root cause of it, you need to understand and resolve the reasons why people are so annoyed, and that is economical, which is people are feeling worse off, so they're going to look at other things and say, why are we paying for all this stuff? We pay into this system, and these people are disproportionately benefiting from having come here, and it's our money, and that's completely understandable. But I think to say, well, there's going to be civil war, and I know that Elon Musk said on this current trajectory, well, this current trajectory isn't something that's going to be allowed to run on. If you look at the asylum and immigration bill, the measures that are being brought in to control immigration, i.e. since, and I know we had the issues of the Boris wave since leaving the European Union, but the new deal that we're having on legal immigration, and as well the measures that are being taken to tackle illegal immigration and extremism within our society, there are now tougher laws coming in to address those issues, which are a symptom of population change.
2: Okay, Alan, 2 points. Do you think the Shabana Mood, sort of like what she hopes to do, will actually work given the animosity towards those plans to the majority of the Labour Party at the moment? And do you think that Elon Musk is right? Are we, if we carry on like this, heading for a civil war?
4: Shabana Mahmood and the Labour Party have had to be pushed kicking and screaming towards a situation where they take this seriously, because the British public are up in arms about the situation, not just about the boat situation, but that's significant, hundreds of thousands of people, but more broadly about the concerns about what's happening in some particular areas, the ghettoisation, in some particular radical preaching in some mosques, in what we saw with the grooming gangs and the situation of the collusion with some social services and police, and not being allowed or not wanting to say anything in case you get called racist. They've been at their last Labour Party conference, which Together was there at, actually campaigning against digital ID. Oh, it's gone. No, it hasn't really gone, Andy Burnham. We know it's still here. But, and for the farmers, they, at the Labour Party, called a third of the British public far right and racist because they have concerns about all this. And if you look at her actual policies, there are gaping holes in some of them. So I think that there's grave concerns still about coming to grips with it and dealing with the situation we've got, which we've got hundreds of thousands of undocumented. We know that 50,000 people are on the terror watch list. And we know there's a big concern with that. And yet the discussion is often about extremism and the far right. Extremism and terrorism and the far right. We just saw a situation where 12 people allegedly were involved, where every big politician from the Labour Party got up and said, oh, it's great, we've stopped this a terror plot that could have happened in Suffolk, and then all charges are dropped. And yet, no speculation about what happened. The ghastly thing about Anne Widdecombe, people were telling people to sit down, stop speculating.
2: Live case, obviously.
4: Yes, but the point is, often we're being gaslit about these situations, and they've been brought kicking and screaming because the British public is so insistent that it's got to change. I don't think they're going to be able to deal with it. But is Elon Musk right? Well, here's the thing. If it wasn't for Elon Musk, we wouldn't be able to have open public discussions in the town square and the public square the way we are. His purchase of what was Twitter and then became X enabled a series of things to happen. We got the Twitter files, like we got the lockdown files, and lo and behold, we found out that there was all this shadow banning, that we had these dubious spy units, the Counter Disinformation Unit, the Rapid Response Unit, spying on our citizens and our doctors and our journalists and censoring us and taking us down. And he brought a chainsaw to a lot of that and reorganised it. And now we've got a situation where the public can be engaged. The Economist, it's laughable, right? They've become a parody of their former selves.
5: I just want to come in on that. That doesn't come without other consequences
4: The thing is, the people always say that about free speech, but the point is, you either have free speech or you don't, you see. And the point is...
5: But that doesn't mean we should be...
4: Say people should do all sorts of things. Maybe you shouldn't have gutter press. Maybe people shouldn't be nasty. That's a question for morality. But if you have free speech, as long as you're not inciting, and there's very clear rules about inciting, and I think that Elon Musk has contributed an enormous amount to freedom in Britain and internationally. And actually, we've had a situation where, for the last few years, if anyone's challenged anything in Britain, like ULEZ or anything else, people and the BBC and others have systematically called us all far right. And it's unacceptable.
2: Okay, Alan, let's bring Stuart back into...
5: Yeah, I just want to mention something there, which is I fundamentally believe in free speech, but we do have an issue at the moment online with the spread of misinformation, disinformation, and also people being influenced by extremism. So whilst you make a point about the fact that, you know, a lot of these restrictions were taken away under Elon Musk's tenure of what is now known as X, together with that, we have seen an uprising of really quite harmful content online as well, which came in whilst those other safeguards were taken away. And I think what's really important to note is, yes, free speech should be defended, but also it shouldn't mean that we shouldn't be held accountable for the things we say.
4: I've got to come back. So I'm into free speech, but misinformation and disinformation, let's have a look at what the BBC did with re-editing Donald Trump's situation. Fine. Across the board, we've seen disinformation actually from the government often, and yet it's presented as it's the public. We either have free speech or we don't, and he's done a great contribution to
2: Alan, thank you so much. We have run out of time on that. We need a longer show, don't you? We need you to get more involved as well. gbnews.com/your site. I will read as many out as I possibly can. Now, coming up, Andy Burnham says the cavalry is coming, probably via Manchester, for Britain's pubs after announcing a 20% cut in business rates for clubs, pubs and live music venues. Restaurants obviously weren't mentioned, but we'll get around to that one. But will it make any difference? All of that coming up soon.
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2: Welcome back. This is Jeeves & Co. with me, Dawn Neeson, and keeping me company for the next 10 minutes, that's all that's left, is co-founder and director of the Together Declaration, Alan Miller, and former Labour councillor, Stuart Fawcett. Okay, and you may have noticed that the bar is open behind me, and I do have a pint in my hand because I'm doing my bit for the hospitality industry, and it is a Friday night, so cheers. Any case, this week we saw the new Prime Minister roll out a series of giveaways, including the announcement of that 20% cut in business rates for pubs, clubs, and live music venues. Downing Street says the average pub will save around £1,000 a year. But is £20 a week really enough to save our pubs? Let's come to you first on, Alan. This one, obviously. I mean, I heard a landlord say today, it's like the government have nicked my lunchbox and given me a crisp back.
4: Yeah. Well, the problem is that we've had a series of things happen over a number of years, but it's a small thing for some venues and bars. And Andy wants to present it as this huge thing, and obviously he's like... that he's giving out to people whilst not talking about the reality of digital ID, of course. But what it actually represents is we've got a situation where we've got the second highest beer duties across Europe. We've got national insurance and minimum wage for that sector that's impacted massively. We've got business rates that have gone up radically. And even though there's been some provisions in the last few years for some things, the end of the lockdown things have had an impact as well that have gone. We lost 15,000 venues during lockdown. This is nowhere near significant enough to deal with the problem. And this is where the spin versus the reality comes in, because VAT is 20%. Now, at supermarkets, they don't pay the same situation. So you've got a situation where bars and high streets are trying to compete with these things. Now, if you speak to the hospitality sector, VAT is a huge issue for them. If that was slashed or dealt, got rid of, that would enable it. People should get into the context that on a £5 pint, which is rare to get now, but if you get a £5 pint, you're not making making money. On an £8 pie, and you might make, this is in London, some of them are £10 now, you might make 60 pence. You think, because what happens is the duties are about £1.50 to £2, your wages are about £1.50 to £2. Mm. So across the board, you've got all these costs and ever-increasing requirements around security, around recycling, and a range of issues around licensing. Some nightclubs and venues could deal with 24-hour licensing or much later. That would give them an opportunity. But this in and of itself is not going to resolve it. It's nice to have a flashy video where you're behind the bar pulling a pub like a pint.
2: Yeah.
4: But the reality of the situation is that we need to do much more to resolve it. And it isn't just about government cutting things back. We need to create urban centres and our coastal communities where there's hubs of activity and regeneration that's not just about hospitality, but local families, house building, innovation across the board, tax incentives, infrastructure, which they feel as when they then become part of that constituency. And it's lovely to say it's part of working class culture. Well, of course it is at one level, but it's about everyone. It's where ideas are. But this isn't going to solve the problem.
2: And I think, call me cynical here, I'm a tabloid journalist, it's literally my job, but I think this sort of like, I'm saving the hospitality industry, you could all have your £2 bus fares to get to the pub and get a cheaper pint, that's not actually happening, obviously. I think this may be sweetening us up for an early election. What do you reckon?
9: Look, I can't really speak to that, I'm not sure. I don't know if I toast it quite yet. But let's look at this. Andy, you know, within 5 days, the sorts of things that Andy Burnham is doing, and that hasn't always been clear before he took office. We now know this is the direction he wants to travel in, and that's cutting through. I think it's a really good point.
2: Well, the direction is mostly cut to travelling is Manchester on a private jet.
9: Where is the direction of travel? Well, it's coming into everyone's pub because he's looking at making that 20% cut. And I think that's really important to note. Now, what's another important point is what's been raised there, which is the alcohol duty. We've got a fundamental issue in that alcohol duty is very low on alcohol in supermarkets, but very high in pubs. And realistically, we want people to drink in pubs because it's a social atmosphere, it's a responsible place to drink. We talk about fostering our culture. That's what should be happening. So let's see what happens in the budget. I think this is a good first move, and there's more to come.
2: Okay,
9: so cheers
2: well,
9: to that.
2: We've run out of time. Thank you very much. Panel, Alan and Stuart, thank you so much for your company. I'll be back for lunchtime tomorrow, provided I sober up in time. But up next is Lee Anderson. He's got a cracking show for you. See you tomorrow.
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17: Good evening. This is your latest GB News weather update from the Met Office. Whilst southeastern parts will cling on to the hot sunny weather through tomorrow, there is going to be a bit of a change with something a bit wetter, fresher, pushing its way in from the north through this weekend. There's already a weather system that's made its way across northern parts so far today. That's going to bring outbreaks of rain across Scotland this evening, and those outbreaks of rain will feed into parts of northern England, across Northern Ireland, and there's also more persistent, perhaps heavier rain, some blustery winds as well, pushing into the far northwest of Scotland through the early hours of tomorrow. Further south, it's staying dry, clear skies, the odd pocket of mist and fog perhaps, and it is going to be quite a warm night, temperatures generally holding up in the mid to high teens Celsius. So across the southern parts of England, we start the day tomorrow with lots of fine sunny weather, any mist and murk, that will burn away quite quickly. Across central and northern parts of England and Wales, it's looking largely fine as well. Different story though, first thing for Northern Ireland and much of Scotland. Here it is going to be cloudier and quite wet. That rain could be quite persistent, not especially heavy, but there will be some heavier bursts, and all the while you do need to watch out for those blustery winds, particularly towards northern coastal parts. We could see some coastal gales. Outbreaks of rain will feed further southwards, a bit heavy for some across parts of northern England into North Wales. Meanwhile, across Scotland we'll see the more persistent rain clearing away, so turning drier here, but still windy, particularly for the Northern Isles. Further south and across southern parts of England and Wales, lots of sunshine yet again. The highest temperatures will be in the southeast, could get into the low 30s again. Into Sunday, and most places we'll see some outbreaks of rain, but it's showery rain, quite hit and miss, so not everywhere we'll see it, and it doesn't look like it will be especially heavy for most places. And by the afternoon, good chance of some dry, bright weather developing in many areas. More changeable weather to come into next week, particularly across northern areas. Further south, it's going to be drier and turning warmer again too.
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20: 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There is a collision on the M25 clockwise at Junction 25 in Enfield. The M1 northbound between Junctions 8 and 9 in Hemel Hempstead is affected by a collision. The A14 eastbound between Junctions 11 and 12 has a reported collision. Across Wales, the A48 eastbound from Usk Way A4042 to Corporation Road is closed. In Scotland, the A720 eastbound has two lanes restricted at the A720-A702 junction in Lothianburn, causing queues. And on the trains, Avanti West Coast services are disrupted between Stafford and Rugby. For more travel news, go to gbnews.com.
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0: We are here for all of Britain. We believe in this country. 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
4: That's what makes us the fearless champion of Britain.

0: Welcome to Lee Anderson's Real World. Tonight on the show, we've got political commentator Emma Wolf. She'll be going head-to-head with Benjamin Butterworth. He's our left in the corner. We've also got entrepreneur Paul Stannard. And for last orders, we have Bobby Norris. But first, let's go to the news.
1: Good evening, it's 1 minute past seven. I'm Katie Bowen in the GB newsroom. Five police officers have been injured after a number had to be rescued from the River Thames when their boat hit Westminster Bridge, the Metropolitan Police has said this evening. A number of ambulances, fire crews and police vehicles are reportedly attending the incident. A Metropolitan Police spokesman said that at around 3:45 this afternoon, a boat from the Met Marine Policing Unit struck Westminster Bridge. A number of officers entered the water but were then recovered. We understand five officers were injured and are receiving treatment. We await an update on the extent of their injuries. The statement added that the circumstances of the incident will be thoroughly reviewed, but at this stage, our priority is the well-being of the officers involved. More on that breaking story shortly. Elsewhere, Prime Minister Andy Burnham has described his first day of work at the new Number 10 North in Manchester as the best day of his life. The new branch of Downing Street forms part of the Prime Minister's aim to shift power from Westminster to regions across the country. Education Secretary Lucy Powell and First Secretary of State Louise Hay are expected to work regularly from the Manchester base, with up to 300 civil servants expected to join them by the end of next year. Mr Burnham has also chaired a meeting of the National Economic Council, a cabinet committee first launched in 2008 to respond to economic challenges around the UK. The Prime Minister spoke at the official opening of Number 10 North.
2: And that is what Number 10 North is all about, putting power in every postcode so that people can turn things around for themselves and make changes, just as this great city has done and the other English cities are doing through devolution, turning things around because of that ability to be able to do more for themselves.
1: More breaking news, a large industrial unit fire has broken out in a village in Essex this evening following reports of a large explosion. Essex Fire Service confirmed that they're currently at the scene of a large industrial unit fire in Southend Road between East Hanningfield and Rettenden. They've asked local residents to keep windows and doors closed and to avoid the area if possible. The cause of the fire has also not yet been confirmed and emergency services remain on the scene. A woman in her 20s has been charged in connection with an extremely significant car bomb that was intercepted by Irish police near the border with Northern Ireland. Earlier, the Garda described the seizure of the military-grade explosive found during an operation, quote, targeting dissident Republicans, as very worrying. The car was travelling in County Monaghan, around 6.2 miles from the open border between the Republic of Ireland and Northern Ireland. New footage has been released in the Henry Novak murder case, which appears to show convicted killer Vikram Digwa

0: asking his mother, Kieran Kaur, to take away the knife after he stabbed the 18-year-old student. Meanwhile, new CCTV footage also shows Kieran Kaur outside her home. The footage was released by the Crown Prosecution Service after she was jailed last week for 3 years at Southampton Crown Court for assisting an offender. The lawyer representing the families of three young girls murdered by the Southport killer have accused him of trying to manipulate the system after he was transferred from prison to a psychiatric hospital. The Ministry of Justice confirmed he was transferred from HMP Belmarsh to Broadmoor, the high-security psychiatric hospital in Berkshire. He murdered Elsie Dot Stancombe, BB King and Alice De Silva Aguiar and injured eight other children and two adults in an attack at a Taylor Swift-themed dance class in July 2024. And wildfires are continuing to rage across Europe. Tens of thousands have fled southwest France, and Spain has declared a national emergency. Authorities ordered a total evacuation of the Cap Ferret region in France. President Macron has said he's requested help from the European Union as the country's battle against wildfires intensifies. Meanwhile, the Spanish government last night declared a national emergency after a series of wildfires threatened communities near Madrid and in the neighbouring province of Avila, forcing more than 10,000 people to evacuate as firefighters struggled to contain the blazes. That's our latest GB News headlines. Now it's back to Lee.
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2: Welcome to Lee Anderson's Real World. I'm Lee Anderson, the Reform UK Member of Parliament for Ashfield. And our left in the corner tonight is our very own Benjamin Butterworth. You're looking very happy tonight, Benjamin. What's been happening?
3: Oh, I've just had a great week, Lee.
2: He's had a great week. And a bit of common sense in the debate tonight. We've got the very beautiful Emma Wolf, political commentator and broadcaster. But guys, this week, the Messiah has arrived. He arrived at number 10, Andy Burnham. He's come from up north, gone into to Downing Street, made some sweeping changes, sacked a load of people in his cabinet and then give them all different jobs, a bit like shuffling the deck chairs. It's a bit like a failing football team, Benjamin, where they keep losing, but he drops all the players and then gives them all a different shirt to wear, a different position. But has his first few days in power encouraged you?
3: Yeah, a lot, I would say. And I think 11 cabinet members went, so it's not as though it's just the same people, but there are some experienced hands in there. And I think what's quite refreshing about Andy Burnham is that, having been a Greater Manchester mayor for a while, he has a much better feel for some of the priorities. So, you know, cutting the cost of buses, he's made an announcement about VAT on energy. He's going to give tax relief to local pubs and nightclubs, it's been announced. I think these are much better ideas.
4: He was unopposed as Labour leader. He was unelected as Prime Minister. He's been unscrutinised. He has avoided proper scrutiny all the way through his very short campaign, hasn't he?
2: Yeah.
4: And you know, the British people are not fools. This thing about £2 bus fares, well, they were £2, then they went up to £3, so now they're back to £2. Great.
2: Yeah.
4: Bus fares. A tiny, tiny cut on our electricity. It's not on energy.
2: Not gas.
4: It's on electricity. Yeah. Most households in this... This is gaslighting. Mm. Most households in this country rely on gas. We know that. Yeah. We also know that 75 pence, 85 pence, whatever it is, per week, Lee, that's what? Your weekly shop. Mm. That, I mean, it's not your weekly shop, but no, it's about £45 a year. So £45, maybe half the cost of your weekly shop. That is not a significant reduction. The only reason that electricity and gas bills are so high is because it's been totally mismanaged. This is just pathetic from Burnham. He talks the talk, and actually there's no substance.
2: I think Emma makes a valid point, Benjamin, in that he has faced no scrutiny at all. I never saw him in the Commons once after he got elected. I saw him in the tea room a few times. He's faced no media scrutiny, no questions at all. We're now off for 6 or 7 weeks. We're back in the Commons for probably 10 days. He may get to Prime Minister's question times in where he will face a little bit of scrutiny then. Mm. Then we're off for 3.5-4 weeks again on conference season. He's going to get no scrutiny really till the middle of October.
3: Well, I mean, that's just the parliamentary schedule. He can't do much about that. But I mean, he's obviously been a politician for a long time. He's had two cabinet posts before. He ran Greater Manchester as mayor for nearly a decade. So he's very experienced. And I think the key thing is that it just feels like he's a lot more in touch with the ordinary person. I think a lot of right-wingers like you are really struggling with this one, because you've liked to paint Labour as North London liberals, and now you've got someone that's never been near North London. They're from the proper North, like me, like you in the Midlands, and he understands what the problems are. And that's why, for example, he said that the tax relief on vape shops, he's going to get rid of that.
2: I've got things
3: that keep the high street alive.
2: I've got to interject here. I've never heard such nonsense in all my life. He never mentioned what Benjamin says is in touch with the North. I tell you what the voters in the North and Midlands are talking about. They're talking about mass migration and talking about illegal migrants. And Andy Burnham didn't mention that once in his speech. And I know why. It's because of the 400 backbenchers behind him would absolutely roast him.
4: Exactly. He did not address the biggest issue, which is of concern to the British people. But also, he just doesn't get it. He talks the talk. He talks about different kind of politics. He talks about trust. He talks about honesty. I would agree with Benjamin on one thing, that he's a much better, obviously, he's a much more people person. He's a much better performer. It wouldn't be hard.
2: It was a low bar.
4: It was a very low bar to connect with people a bit more than the sort of android robot things, Keir Starmer.
2: Dalek, who never ever
4: connected with people. Absolutely not. But it's all talk with Andy Burnham. We're getting this thing about tax relief, vape shops, you know, nightlife, all of which is important, but that comes later. This is his first week in office and we're hearing about £2 bus fares.
2: Let's bring Benjamin back in, because he's chomping at the bit there. But some of these appointments he's made, Benjamin, for goodness sake, Ed Miliband, the net zero zealot, is now our foreign secretary. He's going to be flying around the world, have the biggest carbon footprint of anybody in history, wagging his finger and lecturing foreign nations on how to run their own country. This is an embarrassment to our country, surely.
3: No, not at all. Ed Miliband is an extremely educated man, and he's very experienced as a politician, and obviously he's been to lots of things like COP, the climate change conference.
2: How did he get there?
3: But look, this is Triton, and it's beneath you, Lee, and I didn't know that if that was possible, but it is. Of course, he's going to have to get a plane as foreign secretary. That's the nature of the job. And actually, if he could do that, you often say, you know, Britain produces only 1% of global emissions. Well, if he can build bridges with other countries, then we can deal with the countries that produce a lot more. He can do that as foreign secretary.
2: You know what? Benjamin said all that with straight face, and there was a little dig at me there as well. A bit of an insult, but I'm not bothered.
4: I thought that was extremely rude.
2: It was extremely rude. He's a very rude man, Emma. You can come back now.
4: And look, it's nothing to do with who's educated or who's not. They're all pretty much all Oxbridge educated. That's fine. What we're talking about with Ed Miliband is a man who's completely failed on energy and is now going to be sent around the world as our ambassador. Yeah. Have you seen the things he said about Donald Trump?
2: Yeah.
4: Well, that's going to go down great with our special relationship. You know what Trump thinks about Miliband?
2: I think it's even worse than Lammy in some respects.
3: Look, you might not want bright, capable people in government. You know, you talk about immigration. He kept Shabana Mahmood, who has been very tough with her immigration policies. And you don't want to mention it, but the number of small boats coming down has almost halved in the last 12 months. That is a huge success. Even in this perfect, tranquil weather, when it's been less dangerous than normal, you've had a whole 7 days with not one boat coming over. That is exactly what the British people wanted, and it's exactly what's happening.
4: This country is in a right old state, okay? Yep. Economically, we can go on about 14 years of Tory government. We can talk about the last 2 years of Starmerism. Manchesterism, isn't it?
2: Manchester, yeah.
4: We're all Manchester now, you know that. But look, business have very little confidence. We need to fix this country. It's broken Britain, we know that. And what is Burnham's plan? £2 bus fares, yeah.
2: 75 pence off your electricity bill. By the way,
4: 75 pence. What are you going to do with that?
2: It's a stick of celery.
4: Tin of baked beans.
2: And we know the energy bills are going to go up by £150 in January.
4: They're going up anyway.
2: And the 20% relief on business rates for the hospitality industry. They're jumping up and down and celebrating the streets in Downing Street. But speak to any landlord or landlady, that's nothing. That's about £25 a week. £25 a week, Benjamin, for a pub.
3: I think this is exactly what lots of people were asking for, wasn't it, though? That these
2: what,
3: rates,
2: 20%?
3: That they got these rates, the relief, and also, what can he do straight away? Well, pulling the lever of getting rid of VAT on your energy bills is something.
4: Electricity.
2: Now, like, yeah, yeah.
3: Now, when Parliament returns, when you've had the summer for him to come through his plans, then you're going to get some of the bigger ideas on how he can reorganise the way government money works and maybe be a bit more good at listening than Keir Starmer was at times. But you'll just have to wait and see for all the good stuff that's coming.
4: Benjamin, have you been down like a local high street recently? Because businesses are closing down. There are many reasons for that. And it's to do with things like national insurance and minimum wage and all of that.
3: There is a real problem with high streets. And I think a big part of that is that companies like Amazon, especially Amazon, have taken away a lot of where consumers buy things. So I do think it would be a good idea to change that so that companies like Amazon have to pay their fair share and try and apply relief to those businesses on high streets.
2: More of this later in Right versus Left and the Yes or No quiz. But coming up next, we've got Real World, Real People with entrepreneur Paul Stannard.
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14: Tyson Fury has beaten Marius Wack in Thailand after the Polish heavyweight retired on his stool following the conclusion of the seventh round. The courageous veteran absorbed everything Fury threw at him throughout the contest, continuing to press forward despite the mounting punishment. However, Wack ultimately informed his corner that he could not carry on and the fight was waved off. Fury immediately raised his arms in celebration as the bout came to a somewhat anticlimactic end. The fight was a warm-up for Fury ahead of his bout against Anthony Joshua, who is in action against Christian Prenger tomorrow. That's the latest sport. For more, go to gbnews.com.
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2: Welcome back. It's time for Real World, Real People. And we've got Paul Stannard. You're an entrepreneur, a businessman, a successful media businessman as well. And you've helped open up businesses across Europe and around the world. And a very successful man. Is that right?
18: Well, you know, I've managed to exit five times and still kept my shirt on each time. Yeah. So that's quite something. So and some, you know, been bigger exits than others. Yeah. And
2: so tell me, Paul, what sort of businesses are you involved with at the moment? I know you're opening businesses abroad. You're involved in a venture in Portugal as well. You've worked in America, all around the globe. What drives you to go to these countries and take the risk?
18: Well, you know, I started my first media business after leaving Daily Mail Group when I was 26, and it's in me. It's just who I am. So and I love working with entrepreneurs. I like working with value creators and creating a difference, you know, and creating legacy and value. So so in terms of my last media thing was where I developed technology that changed how we consume media via the iPhone. So we launched the first news apps for the iPhone the day it was launched. And so since then, I've been helping tech entrepreneurs raise capital around the world, from nanotechnology to fintech to biotech. And obviously that started in the UK, but then it spread to Palo Alto and Dubai and so on and so forth.
2: So I come across a lot of businessmen, women and entrepreneurs in my line of work. They want to be unleashed and run businesses, open businesses, take risks, take a gamble, but they're restricted in what they do.
18: Well, they're restricted in what they do, but also they're frustrated that they take all the risk and the sleepless nights and the worry about how they keep people employed and all the rest of it. And then, you know, the Labour government comes in, and it's not just the Labour government, there are other governments around the world that just want to take all the value, and then that's the lifeblood of what makes the world go round.
2: Yeah, so which is the best country at the moment to put your money into? If you wanted to open a business, where would you go?
18: Well, we work in Portugal, so I'm slightly biased, but 10 years ago, I started helping companies go to Portugal because it was becoming this sort of tech hub. The Web Summit, which is Europe's biggest tech event, 70,000 people there, 15,000 engineers have gone there in the last 10 years. And let's be honest, after the financial crash, Greece and Portugal were bankrupt.
2: Yeah, yeah.
18: And it's an amazing transformation. Portugal was named Economy of the Year, little Portugal, last year by The Economist magazine. And it's become a soft landing place. It's our oldest trading nation. And entrepreneurs and value creators are incentivized to take risks.
2: Not only that, though, Paul, we get quite a few of our citizens going to live in Portugal as well because of the tax rules.
18: I mean, it's before, when they didn't have the money, initially it was aimed at retirees with money.
2: Yeah.
18: It's the dynamic has changed because now Portugal's on the up. It now says, well, I just don't want people to buy properties and pensions. We want to create real value, you know, to drive our economies. You know, renewables in Portugal is the highest proportion of any place in Europe, little old Portugal. It's got the fastest growing luxury wellness in terms of hospitality. Media events is the third most popular place in the world to have a media event. That does enormous things for your product.
2: You see, I think, you know, listening to you and listening to you before we started doing this, is people like you that should be in government advising on how to run our economy. But at the moment, we have people in cabinet running our country that's got very little, if any at all, business experience. So if they're watching this, which I doubt it very much, what sort of advice would you give to the new Chancellor, John Healey?
18: Well, I spend a bit of time working with regional governments, working with development agencies, and I even did a little bit of work with the Office of Number 10 15 years ago about how do we drive the value of our tech hubs around the UK and not have America's and China steal all our money. My advice is you've got to open up and incentivize the risk takers. You've got to have regulation. You've got to have guardrails. But you've got to incentivize them, because people take risks, you know, have got to see the value in what they're doing. Because if there's no incentive, why take risk? Yeah. You know, you want to feel that there's something in it for you, your family, you want legacy, and you have to incentivize people to take risks. And if you punish them for having endeavor and, you know, turn them all into bad people who've got lots of money. Yeah. I agree with you. I mean, I've started 5 media businesses, exited them all, but on a couple of occasions I got very close to the wind, because you can't do that and be successful. Yeah. And that creates a lot of fear. It probably takes a few years off your life, if not more.
2: Lose your hair as well.
18: Lose your hair as well, definitely. Yeah. That went a long time ago. So, so you've got to incentivize and, you know, because productivity is low because of geopolitical things, whether it's tariffs or whatever or Ukraine wars or whatever, it's hard to create productivity.
2: But we sort of lost as well, Paul, in this country. We lost in some areas that sort of work ethic that we had. You know, Alarm Clock Britain, where in my day when I left school, it was unacceptable for a young man, a teenager, to stop in bed all day. You had to get a job or get out of the house and find somewhere else to live. We've sort of lost that a little bit now. So employers looking for staff, for young people, are finding it increasingly difficult now to get people who's motivated, who have to come to work.
18: Well, we employ on attributes, because ultimately you want to employ good humans that have that endeavour. And I do think the whole COVID thing didn't help those young people. That is definitely a challenge. So we can't condemn all the young people, because that's not true either. But, you know, a mixture of learning, you know, the older crowd like us and seeing what they went through, and having a mix of learning of what the new people have to bring to the table, because with new technologies, there's loads of that. But we have got a harness, because AI isn't going to do that, because what's going to happen is you need all those older characters that have walked and walked and walked. You can't get that out of AI.
2: Yeah.
18: So, I think young people need incentives. I mean, Portugal, again, they've now, if you're under 35 and you go there and you create value, you pay no tax for 5 years. So what an incentive.
2: Wow.
18: Incentive.
2: How does that work? Because
18: a lot of their young people left after the revolution in the 70s.
2: Yeah.
18: So they went to MIT, they went to Oxford, they went where, and they didn't come back. So they wouldn't encourage some of their talent to come back, but they want to encourage other people's talent. Because without talent, how do you grow your economy?
2: Yeah, but thanks for coming on. We'll try and get you back on later on in the year. That's been splendid. That's Paul Stannard, by the way. Well, coming up next, we've got a real feisty affair with right versus left, with Benjamin Butterworth and Emma Wolf. Do not go away.
0: Under Sir Starmer, the Labour government unlocked billions in alternative finance and expanded the Growth Guarantee Scheme in order to support entrepreneurs across Britain. Meanwhile, this week, new Business Secretary Jonathan Reynolds set out the government's ambition to harness innovation in every part of the UK under Andy Burnham, announcing a £600 million package of support for the UK aerospace industry. He said, "This government is laser-focused on bringing good growth to every corner of the country, and we're wasting no time getting on with the job."
19: Good evening. This is your latest GB News weather update from the Met Office. Whilst southeastern parts will cling on to the hot sunny weather through tomorrow, there is going to be a bit of a change, with something a bit wetter, fresher, pushing its way in from the north through this weekend. There's already a weather system that's made its way across northern parts so far today. That's going to bring outbreaks of rain across Scotland this evening, and those outbreaks of rain will feed into parts of northern England, across Northern Ireland, and there's also more persistent, perhaps heavier rain, some blustery winds as well, pushing into the far northwest of Scotland through the early hours of tomorrow. Further south, it's staying dry, clear skies, the odd pocket of mist and fog perhaps, and it is going to be quite a warm night, temperatures generally holding up in the mid to high teens Celsius. So across the southern parts of England, we start the day tomorrow with lots of fine sunny weather. Any mist and murk, that will burn away quite quickly. Across central and northern parts of England and Wales, it's looking largely fine as well. Different story though, first thing for Northern Ireland and much of Scotland. Here it is going to be cloudier and quite wet. That rain could be quite persistent, not especially heavy, but there will be some heavier bursts, and all the while you do need to watch out for those blustery winds, particularly towards northern coastal parts. We could see some coastal gales. Outbreaks of rain will feed further southwards, a bit heavy for some across parts of northern England into North Wales. Meanwhile, across Scotland, we'll see the more persistent rain clearing away, so turning drier here, but still windy, particularly for the Northern Isles. Further south and across southern parts of England and Wales, lots of sunshine yet again. The highest temperatures will be in the southeast, could get into the low 30s again. Into Sunday, and most places we'll see some outbreaks of rain, but it's showery rain, quite hit and miss, so not everywhere we'll see it, and it doesn't look like it will be especially heavy for most places. And by the afternoon, good chance of some dry, bright weather developing in many areas. More changeable weather to come into next week, particularly across northern areas. Further south, it's going to be drier and turning warmer again too.
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2: Welcome back. It's time for Right versus Left with the very lovely Emma Wolfe and Benjamin Butterworth. How are you, Benjamin?
3: I'm doing great, thank you.
2: And you was early today. What's occurring?
3: Early, it's summer. What a great week.
2: The first time in 3 years of coming on the show that Benjamin Butterworth has ever been early. Wonders will never cease. But listen, new government this week, as we just spoke about earlier, new Prime Minister in place. But the boats still keep coming, Emma.
4: You know, some of these guys are still advertising on TikTok, you know, package deals to the UK. And the great news is that immigration, one of the biggest issues that voters really care about and that this country really needs to get a grip on, is safe back in the hands of Shabana Mahmood, yeah, who has absolutely, I would say, failed on immigration and on her asylum policy. And even worse, Burnham is now looking possibly to water down, yeah, her indefinite leave to remain policy. In order to appease, as you said earlier in the show, as to appease his backbenchers. So, I mean, where are we going with this?
2: Andy
4: Burnham has not actually grasped this issue. He's not answered questions about it.
2: I think the people smugglers will be looking at our politics at the moment, Benjamin, rubbing their hands together with glee, looking at the new Prime Minister, looking at his new cabinet, thinking, you know what, let's make hay while the sun shines.
3: Well, I think that's complete nonsense. And even right-wingers have been saying that they admire
2: and
3: respect Shabana Mahmood.
2: Who are these right-wingers you keep talking about?
3: I mean, Patrick Christie's himself has said it on many a Monday night when I've been with him. And look, I think the fact is that the number of people coming across in small boats is down almost half in the first 6 months of this year compared to the first 6 months of last year. We had 7 days recently, until only a couple of days ago, without a single boat coming over, despite very tranquil situation on the sea, on the channel. Now, that is actually a huge change, and anybody has to acknowledge, to halve the numbers in a year means that the plan is working. I reckon we'll come back, have this conversation in another 12 months' time, and it'll be halved again.
4: The boats are actually only a small part of it. Yeah. We've had higher levels of low-skilled migrants. So there's illegal migration, yeah, and everybody wants to stop the boats, although they haven't done much about it. But there's also legal migration, and people are really, really concerned about that as well. That is a problem. That is putting huge pressure on our housing, on our education, on our healthcare system. Yeah. And Britain has not got to grips with that, and that is what voters are worried about.
3: You know, the boat crossings are down by almost half. I've got even better news, because the number of legal migrants coming down is down more than
2: 80%. But Labour can't claim credit for that. And that was a Tory policy.
3: Well, they can claim credit for that, because you can't have it both ways. They didn't change the rules, and actually, they've made it easier to deport. The deportations are up. The cost of hotels is down by £900 million.
2: Yeah, and when they close a hotel, Emma, where are these illegal migrants going to?
3: There are a lot
2: fewer
3: going to illegal migrants.
2: Near you.
4: Of course they are. And they are in many, many streets near me in central London, yeah, frankly. And it changes the community, it changes the atmosphere. It changes the whole nature of this country. And it's not racist, Benjamin. It's reality.
3: I didn't say it was.
4: No, but I can see you shaking your head. And I'm just it's my word. It's my you just shaking your head.
3: I was not. Do you think it's a good idea?
4: It's not racist to say that British people feel that the nature of their country is changing. It is a reality. And also with Burnham, what do we have? We have a party of his open borders MPs. Yeah. He's behind him are sitting 400 open borders.
3: The fact is,
2: can you stop waving your arms around, Benjamin? I'm getting intimidated, and it's a bit scary for him as well.
4: It's triggering.
2: Please calm now. Reduce your aggressive attitude, please. Put your hands below the table.
3: I think I have an Arab background or something. I always speak with my hands. I can't help it. And look, you have to speak with your hands and your mouth when Emma is saying things that aren't true. The fact is that the numbers are massively down. You're having to create a straw man because the Labour government is doing everything that the Tories couldn't manage to do, the party that you were supporting for long enough.
2: You have to have that little dig, don't you, Ben? Well, all the time.
3: I'm just trying to keep track of which one you're in this week. It's hard to find. Now, look, the fact is that immigration being 1 million in a year was slightly ridiculous. It was very ridiculous. And so we've got a situation now where it's much lower than it was, much more manageable.
4: We all know we need to make this country less attractive, less of a soft touch. Yes, we need to make it less easy to get in by boat, but we also need to make it less attractive. So you don't get housing, you don't get benefits, you don't get money that you can send home when you arrive here. It needs to be like other countries who are in control of their borders.
3: Look, I'm willing to say 1 million people is too many, but it's the people...
2: now you are.
4: Now you are.
2: You weren't at the time.
3: It's the people that let 1 million people in. Who were they? Oh, it was Suella Braverman and Robert Jenrick. And they're now in reform. Yeah. And so I think it takes some audacity that you're saying the British public should go and let the people back into office that let 1 million migrants in 12 months. Do you know, the Home Secretary in all of British history that's let
2: you're
3: the most migrants in...
2: You're like Donald Trump when you do this, Benjamin. Are you leaning to the right at the moment?
3: Don't detract. No. Who is the Home Secretary that let the most migrants in a year in all of British history?
2: Go on, Emma.
3: No, it's for you, Lee.
2: Go on, Emma.
4: Did you have a question?
3: Yeah, well, the answer is...
2: Suella
3: Braverman. In reform.
4: I tell you where we can start.
2: Michael, this is important.
4: All right.
2: Because when Suella was Home Secretary, and I've said this many, many times, I used to go and see Suella on a weekly basis and say to her over, topics like this, illegal migration and legal migration, especially the visa situation, she was all over that. I used to say to her every week, "Is number 10 backing you?" Yeah. And she would look at me and say, "No." She wasn't the problem. It was number 10.
4: Exactly.
2: And time for the yes or no quiz. But talking of deportations, maybe we should consider Benjamin Butterworth on the first flight out. But I don't know which country would accept him.
4: Who would love to have him? Saudi Arabia?
2: Saudi Arabia?
3: I work in Saudi sometimes.
4: I know you do.
3: Country.
2: Oh, there you go. Let's book him on that flight. Maybe we could crowdfund for him. Anyway, guys, a yes or no quiz. Emma, you're pretty good at this. Benjamin's not bad either. So I'm sort of, as a neutral, I'm hoping that Emma wins this
4: Absolutely.
2: Week.
4: Absolutely. Unblemished record.
3: Yeah.
4: Unblemished.
3: It's like an Argentinian referee, this.
2: Right. Very rude. So, Benjamin, will the 20% cut in business rates save the hospitality industry?
3: Yes.
2: Emma?
4: No.
2: And Emma, are you looking forward to Andy Burnham's 10-year plan?
4: No.
2: Benjamin.
3: Yes.
2: She says it with a straight face every time. Benjamin, has Starmer been a good Prime Minister?
3: Yes.
2: Unbelievable, Emma.
4: No.
2: And Emma, should we drill baby drill?
4: Yes.
2: Benjamin?
3: No.
2: Ooh. And fifth and final question, will Ed Miliband be a good Foreign Secretary, Emma?
4: No.
2: Benjamin?
3: Yes.
2: Complete disagreement
4: on everything.
2: Every single one. You say that Starmer's been a good Prime Minister. Mm. Why has he been sacked then?
3: Well, he hasn't been sacked.
2: Of course he has.
3: As he said himself, his work is done. And he leaves with grace and a smile.
2: Really, he nearly choked on that drink then, Benjamin.
4: Absolutely
2: you keep it straight
4: hilarious.
2: Face.
4: Stabbed in the back. He's stabbed gushing back. Blood.
3: Yeah. But Keir Starmer is a man of public service, of decency, of stability. And I think he will be remembered well by history.
4: My goodness. He's a man of public service or director of, failed DPP.
2: Yeah.
4: I mean, he's a man of public service when you're paying him. Do you know what he was earning as DPP?
3: I don't think it matters.
4: And he finally had to go after, well, I was going to say weeks, but months of disasters and failures. I mean, I won't start with Mandelson. I won't start with all the cabinet ministers he had to sack. I won't start with Sue Gray or all the people he threw under the bus.
2: All the winter
4: or Morgan
2: payment.
4: McSweeney. He started with that.
2: Started with that, but
4: farmers,
2: the winter, the farmers, everybody. He's attacked everybody.
3: Well, I mean, the winter fuel payment was a mistake, because what he should have done is got rid of the triple lock on pensions. That would have been a much better idea, save the state a lot more money. But look, I think Keir Starmer, most people agree, is a decent, respectable person.
4: Whether
3: he was effective at politics, I think, is a clearly legitimate question.
1: Listen, and these are people.
4: Okay, well, then I win, because the question was, was he a good prime minister? You said yes. Yes, he can be a decent, honourable man. That's, well, I wouldn't call him honourable. He can be a decent, nice man. That's fine. But you just said, was he an effective politician? No.
2: Well, I think we're going to bring this to a close now, Benjamin. I know he's trying to pipe up with the last word, but it's been it's been a good contest. It was 5-5, so it was a score draw. But well done, guys. Great to have you back on. But coming up next, we've got Towie star Bobby Norris.
5: Can't wait to get in that sea.
22: Lovely and warm.
5: Just like the feeling of having great travel insurance.
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19: The heat we've had this week across some parts of Europe, that is now starting to ease and clear away towards the south. Nonetheless, there's some high humidity around, still some high temperatures. And with that, there's the risk of some heavy thundery showers affecting parts of northern Spain, southern France through tomorrow. Mostly dry for Italy for a day or so, similar across parts of Greece, with today's showers clearing away towards the east, more affecting Turkey. But there is the risk of some further showers for both Italy and Croatia into next week.
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2: Well, that sounds like last orders at the bar. And I've got TV reality star on the show, Bobby Norris. So it's a pleasure to meet you, young man.
10: You too, mate.
2: Thanks
10: for having
2: me. You was on TOWIE.
10: That's right.
2: The Only Way Is Essex. What's all that about? I've never watched it, mate. I do apologise, but what's all that about?
10: So I did TOWIE for 10 years. So it ain't my first rodeo here in this boozer. We've had some good nights. Do you know what? It was the first of its kind. There was no ongoing reality show. So before you had your Made in Chelsea's and your Geordie Shores, TOWIE was a group of mates and a production company just used to, in the early days, just started out following us going to the pub, going up to a night out, and the dramas that come with it.
2: What sort of dramas?
10: Oh, God, mate, Lee, I'll tell you, over the years, I did 10 years there. I think the show's been on, God, it's going to be 14, 15 years now. So there'd be scraps, relationship dramas, just typical Essex life.
2: So how do you get selected for a programme like that?
10: So I was spotted on a night out, and the show had just started, and I was at a bar just getting a drink, and there was a producer and he stood next to me and said, oh, like the look here, gave me a business card. And I think on the Tuesday I went into something called TOWIE Towers, which used to be Marble Arch, and about 10 days later I was filming this show. But back then we didn't know it was going to be what it became. Yeah. We thought it was like a fly on the wall, but the show's had a great innings, and it still goes to this day.
2: What was the money like?
10: Not great back in the day. I think we started getting about 50 quid a day.
2: 50 quid a day? Wow. What did you spend that on? Oh,
10: taxis.
2: But obviously, as the programme got more popular, I know it was popular.
10: Yeah.
2: Obviously, you're getting recognised more when you're out. A bit of fame, a bit of fortune, probably, you know, private appearances as well and stuff like that. So it must have changed your life a little bit.
10: Oh, probably. Completely. Because there was no reality TV show. You had your Big Brothers years ago, but people went into an house for 9 weeks, come out, and that was it. So TOWIE, we was the first kind of people that reality become our jobs and our livelihood, and it was kind of like fine line between reality and life. So of course, what came with it, and we was like the infancy of social media. We had Twitter back in the day. I still call it Twitter. I'm showing my age.
2: Yeah, I worked with it, yeah.
10: But Instagram didn't exist. But then, of course, with social media, I mean, the word influencer didn't exist.
2: Yeah.
10: And then you get your little paid posts and your spons, but then you'd get your trolls that come with it. Now, again,
2: Tell me about trolls.
10: My skin's like a rhino, Lee. Like, there ain't much that's... There's no steam off my piss either. If you like me, you like me. If you don't, you don't. That's how it is in life. You can't go home and cry about it. But there becomes a fine line where some of us would get... I mean, mine got particularly bad. I was getting death threats. And people sat outside my house trying to petrol from it.
2: Why?
10: Just
2: jealous.
10: Jealous. There was like homophobia. It was just such a strange, especially as the bigger the show got, I think people couldn't quite understand.
2: Did you lose any friends or gain any friends? I bet you gained.
10: You gain friends. I think you just with age as well, didn't you? As you get older, you realise there's always going to be, there'll be 15 people on your phone you can go and have a pint with, but they're not going to be the ones that, do you know what I mean? So it's what you want from a friendship group. You've got your people you go out with, but then you've got your smaller circle that your day ones that you trust.
2: Yeah, what about old school friends?
10: Old school friends, I think they're the best ones.
2: Yeah, they are, aren't they? Yeah,
10: you can't ever beat them.
2: Yeah, I've still got the same group of friends I went to school with.
10: Yeah.
2: And I like to go out with. It's a bit more difficult these days doing this job and stuff that's, when you're in the public eye as well, you get, I mean, currently I've got security.
10: How do you find social media?
2: Well, Twitter's a bit of a sewer. Twitter's okay, I think, if you want to scrap, a social media scrap with somebody, because whatever you put on there, people will attack you. I think Facebook's a little bit kinder.
10: Yeah.
2: I always say that Facebook's better because people like my mum and dad are on Facebook. They'll scroll through stuff and comment and say nice things. But I think social media can bring the worst out in people.
10: Oh, God, massive.
2: They will say things on the keyboard they wouldn't necessarily say to your face.
10: Yeah, it wouldn't come up to you on the central line, but you don't seem the sort that you wouldn't go home and cry about it.
2: No.
10: How do you deal with it? Do you have like threats? Have you had death threats?
2: I've had plenty of death threats. I've had loads of threats. I get threats every day. I've had people go to court, but I've got people in prison who's threatened.
10: I mean, she's had it bad.
2: So we've had it. Nigel gets it bad. Just think, what is up with people? What is up with people in this day and age? Just because you look a particular way, you've been on TV, they get jealous. Camped outside your house saying very nasty and vile things on social media.
10: Because I'm all for having opinions. We certainly have opinions.
2: Yeah.
10: You're not saying you've got to love me, you've got to like me.
2: Exactly,
10: mate. But there's a fine line between that and going around and doing what some of them do.
2: You stopped doing telly about 3 years ago.
10: Yeah.
2: What are you doing at the moment, young man?
10: So I do a lot of radio.
2: Yeah. You've got a great face for radio. You like that one? That's a good joke, isn't it?
10: I like that one. I've got a new podcast and a YouTube show coming out.
2: How do we get the podcast? What do we do to get that?
10: So it's going to be called Reality Royalty.
2: Yeah.
10: And all over social media. So it'll be on your Instagrams, your TikToks, and on YouTube. So I'm excited for that. I love to interview people.
2: Yeah.
10: I love to talk to. I'm a people watcher. People fascinate.
2: Do you interview any politicians?
10: Yeah, you're going to come on, aren't you?
2: I will come on. You've heard that first on GB News. I'm going on Bobby's podcast. So what sort of guests have you got lined up?
10: So we're starting off with from my generation of reality stars, when reality star weren't even a word or it weren't a job. So I want to speak to people and see, because as we're speaking about the social media thing, because that was a whole new thing to navigate alongside reality TV and how things are today is a big difference. So speaking to reality royalty.
2: Yeah, yeah. Where are we going to start? Who have you got on your A-list?
10: I'm not allowed to say names
2: yet. Not allowed to say. Will there be a fee?
10: There'll be a fee for you.
2: Okay, let's see if we can get you a bit of extra work then, Bob. We've got a pint pot there. You've got the old alpaca lips there.
10: Alpaca.
2: Yeah, you've got 30 seconds to pour the perfect pint. Go for it, mate. And while we're doing that, while you're bodging that, mine looks pretty good at it. Wow. Mind you, no. I'll take that back. Bang it on the bar, mate. Come on, bang it on, Bobby.
10: Oh,
2: that's pathetic, mate.
10: That's not a good.
2: Yeah, I will give you probably 2 out of 10.
10: Is that
2: awful, mate? Awful. Anyway,
10: what did I do wrong? Was it the angle?
2: I think it was the angle. I think it was the speed. I think you're just no good at putting. But let's pretend that you're going to pull a few pints tonight at your pad, and you're going to have a few guests there. Three guests.
10: Yeah.
2: And you can pick past or present, living or dead, heroes, sports stars, pop stars, whatever. Yeah. Who would it be?
10: I want Marilyn Monroe.
2: Marilyn Monroe, good one. Norma Jean.
10: Norma Jean. I'd like Diana.
2: Princess.
10: Cole, Diana. Sorry there. And let's have someone else alive, I think.
2: Come on.
10: Oh, I don't know. Oh, no, he's dead as well. George Michael.
2: Yeah. Three good guests.
10: I'm getting all the... I just need an Ouija board.
2: It doesn't matter, mate. It doesn't matter. So what would you say to, for example, Marilyn Monroe?
10: Well, I've got a lot of questions.
2: Yeah. Yeah. Do you think she'll have the answers?
10: Oh, I think she's got the answers.
2: Yeah. What sort of question?
10: She'd be my perfect interview. It's still the time old debate, however many years it is now, what really happened, you know what I mean? 60
2: years ago.
10: And, icon, and still, especially in Essex, the amount of houses you walk into that have a canvas of Marilyn, we love a bit of Maz.
2: Yeah, it's got a bit of character about it as well.
10: Yeah.
2: Not perfect.
10: Not perfect.
2: George Michael, another one. Fantastic, not perfect.
10: Not perfect, but I think he did a lot behind the scenes for charity.
2: I think so.
10: Really good art, good man, a classic icon.
2: It's not until somebody like him dies that you actually see what he actually did behind the scenes,
10: and
2: like you say.
10: The stories that you hear from the people that he's helped out, and he'd watch things on like This Morning and Morning TV and phone in and help him.
2: Yeah.
10: And I just think we're losing that era of superstars, you know what I mean? After Whitney as well, another one is dead. I've got no more dinner parties.
2: And Princess Diana.
10: Princess, iconic.
2: Yeah.
10: So sad. I'd love to see how she'd navigate what goes on now with Harry and William. him and all of that. But
2: you think she would have kept Harry in check?
10: I think so, yeah.
2: I think people
10: think it would have been a very different situation.
2: I mean, I've got a bit of time for Harry, even though a lot of the public don't at the moment. But I've got a bit of time. We forget that he was
10: a little boy.
2: A little boy and lost his mum.
10: Yeah, awful.
2: He was always playing second fiddle, weren't he?
10: Of course. And it ain't an easy life to grow up in. Yeah, I know you weren't down the mines, obviously, but it can't be easy. Yeah, but for anyone to lose their mum at that age is awful.
2: Yeah, it must be awful for him. But Bobby, that's gone really quick.
10: Do you want another pint?
2: We haven't got time for that to settle, mate, honestly. It's pathetic, mate. Don't give up the day job. Don't give up the podcast. Don't attempt to get a job in a bar. But it's lovely to meet you, mate.
10: Thank you. Cheers, mate. Take care.
2: Last orders with Bobby Norris. What a lovely bloke he is. Thanks for joining me on Lee Anderson's Real World. Coming up next, we've got Friday Night with Matt Goodwin.
0: Well, coming up on Friday Night with me, Matt Goodwin, we're going to be looking at the latest scandal involving Axel Rudakabana and what's been erupting today. Some really big news. We're also going to be looking at the disastrous effects of the Boris wave on lots of high streets, perhaps near you. We're also going to be looking at Donald Trump versus the BBC. And we're going to be asking for your views, your comments about what is really going on in Britain today. Matt Goodwin, 2 moments. See you shortly.
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11: Good evening. This is your latest GB News weather update from the Met Office. Whilst southeastern parts will cling on to the hot sunny weather through tomorrow, there is going to be a bit of a change with something a bit wetter, fresher, pushing its way in from the north through this weekend. There's already a weather system that's made its way across northern parts so far today. That's going to bring outbreaks of rain across Scotland this evening, and those outbreaks of rain will feed into parts of northern England, across Northern Ireland, and there's also more persistent, perhaps heavier rain, some blustery winds as well, pushing into the far northwest of Scotland through the early hours of tomorrow. Further south, it's staying dry, clear skies, the odd pocket of mist and fog perhaps, and it is going to be quite a warm night, temperatures generally holding up in the mid to high teens Celsius. So across the southern parts of England, we start the day tomorrow with lots of fine sunny weather, any mist and murk, that will burn away quite quickly. Across central and northern parts of England and Wales, it's looking largely fine as well. Different story though, first thing for Northern Ireland and much of Scotland. Here it is going to be cloudier and quite wet. That rain could be quite persistent, not especially heavy, but there will be some heavier bursts. And all the while, you do need to watch out for those blustery winds, particularly towards northern coastal parts. We could see some coastal gales. Outbreaks of rain will feed further southwards, a bit heavy for some across parts of northern England into North Wales. Meanwhile, across Scotland, we'll see the more persistent rain clearing away, so turning drier here, but still windy, particularly for the Northern Isles. Further south and across southern parts of England and Wales, lots of sunshine yet again. The highest temperatures will be in the southeast, could get into the low 30s again. Into Sunday, and most places we'll see some outbreaks of rain, but it's showery rain, quite hit and miss, so not everywhere we'll see it, and it doesn't look like it will be especially heavy for most places. And by the afternoon, good chance of some dry, bright weather developing in many areas. More changeable weather to come into next week, particularly across northern areas. Further south, it's going to be drier and turning warmer again too.
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12: I've been in Westminster for a long time, but I know that though power may be here, its effect on people's lives is across the whole of the country. We may be where rules are made, but it's where they're implemented that matters. Join me, Jacob Rees-Mogg, for forthright and frank discussion on where Britain has come from, where it's going, and where it will end up. That's State of the Nation, Monday to Thursday, 8 to 9 o'clock. 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
4: 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Entrance must be 18 or over. Lines close at 4 p.m. on the 21st of August. 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

0: is no longer fit for purpose, and should, I ask tonight, the death penalty be brought back for people who murder children. Now, what does the term far right actually mean in today's politics? Once reserved for the most extreme racist and authoritarian views, well, the label is now used far more broadly to dismiss entirely legitimate concerns about immigration. That's what Elon Musk has said. He's just restarted the debate over what we mean by the term far right. So tonight we're going to discuss whether the radical left has led to the term far right losing all of its meaning. And Donald Trump's legal battle with the BBC continues as he says he's suing the broadcaster over the doctored Panorama documentary that he says falsely portrayed him inciting the January 6th Capitol riots and damaged his reputation. Well, now the BBC wants access to evidence to strengthen its case. But is this another attempt by the supposedly impartial broadcaster to rewrite the story of January the 6th? We'll be debating that tonight. Now, I'll also be joined tonight by my panel. We have Ellie Wheatley and Kai Wilshaw. As ever, let me know your views at gbnews.com/your say, and friends of GB News can vote in today's You Decide poll for free by scanning the QR code that you can see on your screen right now. And tonight we're asking this: do you think the Boris wave has made Britain better or worse? Do you think the Boris wave, the wave of migration that arrived after 2021, has made Britain better or worse? Let us know what you think tonight, and we'll bring you those results at the very end of the show. But now it's time for the news with Katie Bowen.
1: Matt, thank you and good evening. The headlines at 2 minutes past eight. Five police officers have been injured after a number had to be recovered from the River Thames when their boat hit Westminster Bridge. That's according to the Metropolitan Police. Several ambulances, fire crews and police vehicles attended the incident, which occurred at around 20 to 4 this afternoon. A number of officers entered the water but were recovered and have been seen being treated by paramedics on a rigid black inflatable boat moored to the side of the river. It's understood five officers were injured and are receiving treatment. In a statement, the Metropolitan Police said that they are awaiting an update on the extent of their injuries. The statement goes on to say that the circumstances of the incident will be thoroughly reviewed, but at this stage, our priority is the well-being of the officers involved. Elsewhere, Prime Minister Andy Burnham has described his first day of work at the new Number 10 North in Manchester as the best day of his life. The new branch of Downing Street forms part of the Prime Minister's aim to shift power from Westminster to regions across the country. Education Secretary Lucy Powell and First Secretary of State Louise Hay are expected to work regularly from the Manchester base, with up to 300 civil servants expected to join them by the end of next year. The Prime Minister has also chaired a meeting of the National Economic Council, a cabinet committee first launched in 2008 to respond to economic challenges around the UK. A large industrial unit fire has broken out in a village in Essex this evening following reports of a large explosion.

Fire Service confirm that they're currently at the scene of a large industrial unit fire in Southend Road between East Hanningfield and Rettenden. They've asked local residents to keep windows and doors closed and to avoid the area if possible. The cause of the fire has also not yet been confirmed and emergency services remain on the scene. A woman in her 20s has been charged in connection with an extremely significant car bomb that was intercepted by Irish police near the border with Northern Ireland. Earlier, the Garda described the seizure of the military-grade explosive found during an operation, quote, targeting dissident Republicans, as very worrying. The car was travelling in County Monaghan, around 6.2 miles from the open border between the Republic of Ireland and Northern Ireland. And wildfires are continuing to rage across Europe tonight, with more than 65,000 people evacuated from areas of France and Spain. Authorities ordered a total evacuation of the Cap Ferret region in France. President Macron has requested help from the European Union as the country's battle against wildfires intensifies. Meanwhile, the Spanish government last night declared a national emergency after a series of wildfires threatened communities near Madrid.

0: and in the neighbouring province of Avila, forcing more than 10,000 people to evacuate as firefighters struggled to contain the blazes. Those are your latest GB News headlines. Now it's back to Matt.
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2: Welcome back to Friday Night with me, Matt Goodwin. Now, when Boris Johnson promised to take back control after Brexit, millions of British people believed that immigration would fall and Britain would recruit only those with the skills that our economy genuinely needed. Instead, as we now know, net migration surged to record, unprecedented levels, and what we now call the Boris wave has become the defining legacy of Boris Johnson's premiership. The skilled worker visa was sold as a route for doctors, engineers, scientists, the best of the best, and other highly qualified professionals to come to Britain. But today, it's become something very different, something to be exploited. Just look at some of the examples emerging from the Home Office's own sponsor register. There were 159 kebab shops licensed to sponsor skilled worker visas, vape shops, car washes. Hundreds of convenience stores, cafes, and takeaways have also been approved to recruit through a scheme that we were told was going to bring high-skilled workers flooding into Britain. In East London's Whitechapel Road, there are a reported 77 licensed visa sponsors on one street, prompting some to nickname it Visa Street. Some companies have ceased to exist despite being licensed visa sponsors. Other small businesses appear to have multiple sponsorship allocations despite operating from pretty modest premises. Holding a sponsor license is not evidence of wrongdoing, of course. Many businesses use the system entirely lawfully, and appearing on the Home Office register does not mean that immigration rules have been broken. But the real question I want to ask is whether this is the immigration system that the British people believed they were voting for. When the population hears skilled worker visa, they think of surgeons, software engineers, specialists, not kebab shops, not vape shops, not car washes. Have the rules themselves become so broad that they're now basically meaningless, undermining public confidence and trust and creating a system that bears absolutely no resemblance to what was promised to the British people when they voted for Brexit? So is Boris Johnson's immigration promise one of the biggest political scams in modern British history? Did a government elected on promises of control instead preside over the highest migration levels Britain has ever seen, while also completely hollowing out our national economy? Politicians speak about undoing the constitutional vandalism of the Blair years to get Britain back to its democratic greatness. But is tackling mass uncontrolled immigration now going to be undoing the legacy of the Boris Johnson years? Well, joining me to discuss what we're learning about the Boris wave and what is perhaps happening on high streets near you is Research Director of the Centre for Migration Control, Rob Bates. Rob, anyone who's been on social media over the last week or so will have seen the pictures of the businesses and the premises that are sponsoring visas for so-called skilled workers. And let's just say it's not exactly inspiring much public confidence in the system.
3: No, and there's a lot of stories going around because the skilled sponsor, the register of skilled workers is such ripe pickings because there are so many businesses on there that simply shouldn't be on there. And I think you're absolutely right to put this on the shoulders of Boris Johnson, just to give individuals at home a sense of how much he is culpable for this. When he took office and won that huge majority in 2019, promising to take back control of Britain's borders, there are roughly 30,000 businesses that were eligible to bring migrants to the UK. There are currently, as a large result of the skilled worker visa that he created, and in particular the care worker visa that he created, close to 130,000. So that's a leap of 100,000 in just a few short years. And as you have highlighted here, many of these businesses are, frankly, of no real economic value. They are businesses that, frankly, shouldn't be anywhere near having the ability to bring migrants to the UK. And this is in large part because, again, Boris Johnson decided that it was somehow acceptable to be dramatically dramatically reducing the skills threshold for individuals coming to the UK, dramatically reducing the salary threshold. And that meant that many businesses that, as I say, offer very little economic value suddenly saw it as a viable route to bring migrants to the UK.
2: Rob, let me just ask you this. We've got a million young people in this country not in education, employment, training. We got 8-9 million working age British adults who are relying on welfare. Half of them have no requirement to look for work. What kind of political leader looks at all of that and then says, actually, what we really need here are kebab shops, vape shops, and car washes sponsoring high-skilled workers, most of whom are coming from outside of Europe? On what planet does this migration policy make any sense at all?
3: Well, the kind of leader that does that is a coward. It's the kind of leader that has been completely gobbled up by the advisors he will have been encountering whilst in Whitehall. The kind of leader that doesn't actually care about the national interest and is prepared to sacrifice it for his own popularity and the espousal of his own liberal views. And it is unfortunate that actually so many people did put their trust in Boris Johnson, because it is almost hard to describe the damage that the migration decisions this individual took whilst in Number 10 having on our country. And of course, we're fast approaching the point now where many of these individuals that have arrived in these incredibly low-skilled, low-wage jobs will fast be approaching settlement status and the ability to acquire indefinitely to remain, which of course then gives them the ability to access Britain's welfare state, the social housing, to bring over further family members. Of course, actually, a large problem with the Boris wave as well was many individuals were simply coming over as dependents not to work. And unfortunately, the current Prime Minister, Andy Burnham, is not even mentioning migration. He's got no plan on how to reverse the damage that Boris Johnson has inflicted on this country. And I think, unfortunately, until we get that next general election, we have a government come in that is prepared to take the difficult decisions by standing up to individuals in the Home Office, the Migration Advisory Committee, the Treasury in particular, then we're going to continue to see this drift towards allowing these individuals to stay.
2: Well, indeed, taking on the blob, I think is fair to say. Well, Rob Bates from the Centre for Migration Control, as always, thanks for joining the show. I want to bring in my panel now, journalist and commentator Ali Wheatley and GB News contributor Kai Wilshaw. Kai, as a man that perhaps leans to the left, a man of the left, surely you look at some of this and you see, you know, kebab shops sponsoring skilled worker visas, vape shops, car washes. It makes a mockery of the term high-skilled migration, doesn't it?
4: Yes, absolutely. I think you'd be hard-pressed to find anybody on the left, or certainly at least within the Labour Party, who wouldn't agree with
2: that. So Andy Burnham, presumably, is going to scrap all of this.
4: Well, yeah, and that's where I differ with Rob on his analysis, because I agreed with everything he said, right up until the point where he said that Burnham doesn't care about any of this. I mean, I think that's pretty wishful thinking, actually. When you look at what's been done by this Labour government, right, Shabana Mahmood has brought down the numbers of applications for skilled worker visas by over half. She's made the standards stricter. She's made put an English language requirement in, tightened the numbers of jobs that employers can sponsor.
2: But we have
4: the salary threshold that Rob has mentioned has been raised as well.
2: We have safe and legal routes. We have tax exemptions for firms that hire Indian workers. We've got the Canadian style refugee scheme that's being imposed. We've got the small boats. In fact, Thursday we had a small boat, a mega boat with 165 people on it.
4: You're talking about things around the edges here, whereas what we're talking about here is the number of applications have halved. That is in 1 year. That is because of Shabana Mahmood's work. And who did Andy Burnham choose to reappoint as his Home Secretary? Shabana Mahmood. He's also held the line. He voted for the asylum bill, number one. He decried HMO Britain, number two. There's plenty of mood music there, just because he's not talking about it as his top priority.
2: Hold on a second. The British people out there don't want mood music. He's talking about HMOs. We all know what's going on there. So long as the small boats keep coming, the HMOs will stay firmly in place. You will always need accommodation for illegal migrants so long as they're coming in the country. What Labour will not do is do what is required to stop the small boats, which is leaving the European Convention on Human Rights, repealing Tony Blair's Human Rights Act, and detaining and deporting anybody arriving in this country illegally. I'm going to come back to you in 1 second. Let me just bring Ellie Wheatley in. Ellie, vape shops, kebab shops, car washes, sponsoring high-skilled worker visas. What on earth British people going to be thinking when they look at these examples? By the way, they're all over social media this week. You can't miss them. They're everywhere on social media.
5: But it's a total nonsense because these people are not skilled workers. And the ONS actually describes a skilled worker not as a vape shop worker. The vape shop workers, kebab shop workers, they are actually in the routine, semi-routine bottom grade. So it's not controversial to say that then, you know, you don't need, you know, you're not a skilled worker to be serving up a doner kebab. And indeed, skilled worker, people who get skilled worker visas are supposedly supposed to require degree level skills. So it's a Trojan horse, all of this. And it was started by Boris and the Boris wave. And yes, you might hear a bit of mood music from Labour, not just Burnham, but in the last 2 years about this. But for example, last year, the end of last year, 13 kebab shops were fined £90,000 for handing out, for hiring illegal migrants. But what happened to them? They weren't deported. They were fine. The employers were fined. But it doesn't actually necessarily stop people from continuing to employ them unless there's a proper enforcement and deterrence on this.
2: Yeah, I mean, it makes a mockery, doesn't it? A million young people who can't actually get a job in this country, a million young British people, and we're handing out visas for people to work in kebab shops. I mean, this is... I looked at a survey last week, Guy, and it said about two-thirds of people, nearly two-thirds of Brits now say the social contract in this country is broken. They feel that the social contract doesn't make sense for hard-working British people anymore. We've got a quarter of a million Brits leaving, by the way, every year now, including half of them are aged between 16 and 34. A lot of young people leaving Britain. But that kind of makes sense for them to leave Britain now because they're looking at this saying, well, hang on, I can't get a job anyway, I can't get a decent job. And even the low-skilled service sector jobs, well, they're clearly being exploited here by masses of migration that nobody in this country ever voted for.
4: Yeah, no, it is a joke. And I think the social contract is broken in so many different ways apart from this, right? But I just believe that the actions that Shabana Mahmood in particular has taken, but you know we can read into Andy Burnham's intentions from his reappointment of Shabana Mahmood. She's not a coward. She's not going to people please over national interest in the way that Rob explained Boris Johnson did. And I think you know there's going to be more of those loopholes that we talked about will close. What we're seeing at the minute is that reforming the rules to bring down the numbers, and then hopefully there'll be even more action to stop to clamp down on the other examples that we
2: Well, just about. On that, Kai Wilshaw, we did contact the Home Office for a response to the story about the Boris wave and the skilled worker visas, but we are yet to hear back from them. Nonetheless, the debate will continue. And indeed, if you are watching that debate on social media, you will quickly find some of the businesses that I'm referring to. Well, in other news, the families of the children who were murdered in the Southport attacks say they are absolutely devastated after killer Axel Rudakabana has just been transferred from prison to Broadmoor Hospital. Is this further evidence that Britain's prison system is no longer fit for purpose? And should the death penalty be brought back for child murderers? This is Friday Night with Matt Goodwin, only on GB News. We'll see you in 2 moments.
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19: Tyson Fury has beaten Marius Wack in Thailand after the Polish heavyweight retired on his stool following the conclusion of the seventh round. The courageous veteran absorbed everything Fury threw at him throughout the contest, continuing to press forward despite the mounting punishment. However, Wack ultimately informed his corner that he could not carry on and the fight was waved off. Fury immediately raised his arms in celebration as the bout came to a somewhat anticlimactic end. The fight was a warm-up for Fury ahead of his bout against Anthony Joshua, who is in action against Christian Prenger tomorrow. That's the latest sport. For more, go to gbnews.com.
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2: Welcome back to Friday Night with Matt Goodwin on GB News. Now, the families of the children who were murdered in the Southport attack have expressed their sadness after the killer, Axel Ruda Cabana, was transferred from prison to Broadmoor Secure Hospital, with their lawyer saying they fear he is manipulating the system, questioning whether this is a mental health crisis or another attempt to exploit the process. The government says that the decision is the result of an independent clinical assessment and does not change his sentence. But it comes as the government is already under fire over plans to erase prison overcrowding, with early release proposals paused by Prime Minister Andy Burnham after public outrage at the news that one of the killers of PC, Andrew Harper, may be eligible for early release. Well, is this another sign that Britain's prison system is no longer fit for purpose, and with child killers like Axel Ruda Cabana unable to receive whole life orders if under 18 when they committed the offence, is it time to reopen the debate on the death penalty for the most horrific crimes, including child murder? Well, joining me now to discuss this is former head of security and operations at Her Majesty's Prison, Wormwood Scrubs, and Reform UK's justice advisor, Vanessa Flake. If we can just firstly get your thoughts, Vanessa, on the news regarding Axel Ruda Cabana. There are going to be lots of families connected to the Southport atrocity who tragically lost their children, who are going to be thinking to themselves, what on earth is going on? And is he indeed, as the lawyer suggested today, manipulating the system?
21: Okay, so first of all, my heartfelt thoughts go out to the families of the three little girls who were murdered that day and those that were injured. But first of all, like, Ruda Cabana would have been upset as assessed by the healthcare unit at Belmarsh. His assessment there would have been passed on to somewhere like Broadmoor to have a further assessment by psychiatrists from Broadmoor. That doesn't mean that he is getting out of his sentence. Broadmoor, I've been to Broadmoor several times, and it is quite an austere place. It is a mental health institution that is a high security. The cells are locked, the wards are locked. They have 24/7 nurses on duty. And believe me, those nurses there don't take any nonsense. If
2: Vanessa, if I can though, I mean, I hear what you're saying. It's not a normal hospital per se. But today, Nigel Farage has said this decision is outrageous and should be reversed. So would you agree with Nigel Farage?
21: Well, look, I am not qualified to say whether he is trying to get out of the prison system or not. That is not my job and never has been. Psychiatrists have said that is the case. But you know, once his mental health is stable, he'll be removed back to prison. He won't get any special privileges for going to Broadmoor by any stretch of the imagination. His sentence is of 52 years, will be 52 years, whether he serves that in Broadmoor or whether he serves that in a high security establishment like Belmarsh.
2: But during the trial itself, there was a view that he was not suffering from mental health issues.
21: Yeah, I mean, and that may well be the case. Look, I am no psychiatrist by any stretch of the imagination. Yes, many prisoners have winged their way or thought that they were winging their way to a mental health institution like Broadmoor, Rampton or Ashford. But having said that, once they get there, many are shocked at what actually that entails.
2: Well, let me just bring in the British people for a second, because they're now going to be spending £300,000 a year to provide this care to Axel Rudakabana, as opposed to, I think the estimate was around £100,000 a year in terms of him remaining in a traditional prison. I mean, firstly, it's not really, I know you're not here to justify and defend the decision per se, but I'm interested in your views. A lot of British people out there saying, why on earth are we now going to spend potentially £300,000 a year for the foreseeable on somebody who, to be frank, a lot of people out there probably don't really want to see in prison at all. They probably want something a little bit worse to happen to him.
21: Look, it would be very interesting if GB News ran a poll to see how many viewers, were in favour of the death penalty. There once was
2: We have run those polls, and I think it was,
21: and what's the result?
2: I think it was about 90% plus, particularly when it's involving the murder of children. I mean, I think there is a view out there
21: that
2: when crimes are so horrific.
21: Listen, I don't disagree with that at all. I'd quite happily do the death watch on Alex Cabana and a few others, Peshima Beedi being one of them, Jamie Varley being another one. And if Ian Huntley wasn't dead, I would do it on him quite happily. Wouldn't bother me in the slightest.
2: Hmm. Well, there you go. Vanessa Faye, thank you. I just want to bring in the panel here just to discuss their thoughts and also their reaction to what you've just said. Journalist and commentator Ellie Wheatley and GB News contributor Kai Wilshaw. Kai.
4: Hmm.
2: A lot of British people out there, you just heard Vanessa's response, a lot of British people out there saying, here we are, Axel Rudakabana playing the system. Interestingly, just a few days before the two-year anniversary of the Southport atrocity, the family's understandably absolutely outraged by the decision, the lawyer's saying he's manipulating the system. Yeah. It's unfair, isn't it?
4: Well, it's sickening. It's disgusting. But everything we knew about this guy is disgusting.
2: Would you favour the death penalty for people like Axel Rudakabana?
4: No, because, and I think it's, as much as these stories like Axel Rudakabana and like some of the others that Vanessa mentioned capture the public imagination and inspire such anger and emotion, I don't think it's always helpful to see policies through this frame. This is why I think actually Vanessa saying, I'm not qualified to have made decisions like this, refreshing if only her party leader has said as much instead of laying forth on issues that he doesn't know much about. The rules need to be really clear. And I think the fact is, he was under 18. I believe that maybe, in many years, there could be a route to redemption for
2: Nigel Farage was saying, if I heard him correctly, was that mental health should not be used to circumvent, to get around the punishment, the actual sentence.
4: Yeah.
2: Time and time again, those two words, mental health, are used, whether it is regarding crime, law, work, whatever. They are used by people to try and manipulate the system.
4: I agree. But Vanessa was very clear that there's no huge benefits to doing what if he was trying to game the system. It's not like he gains anything, gains a reduced sentence, gains more comfort, more comforting sort of facilities or anything. And to be fair as well, the government's response on this, under the Mental Health Act, the Justice Secretary isn't able to sort of override, has no option but to accept clinical advice. So it's not clear what reform would have done differently at this point, especially when Vanessa and Nigel are at odds.
5: Probably Ellie change Wheely, the law.
2: Ellie Wheely, what's your take on this?
5: I think it's totally sickening. You know, the Police Officers Association has said this is him gaming the system. He is pure evil. And I think Vanessa's probably right that he will go to Broadmoor and then be assessed again and and then probably sent back to Belmarsh. But also you've got to think about safety of the prison staff as well. You know, last May he allegedly threw boiling water over a prison officer. So you've got to think about the safety of people who are who he's surrounding himself with in these prisons and also the hospital. I mean, whether or not we bring back the death penalty, I disagree because I do not trust the state with the power to kill. And, you know, it was abolished because there were so many miscarriages of justice. And I think once you open that gate, there's room for miscarriages of justice.
2: Kai, just briefly, if you may, we have seen Andy Burnham intervene on this issue of early release. This week it's been one of the stories. He's basically saying he's going to pause it. We haven't yet got an answer to where all these prison places are going to come from that are going to keep the criminals in, because we're still obviously dangerously close to capacity in the prison system. So where is Andy Burnham going on this issue of early release? Because there's lots of people out there, myself included, who are sick and tired of watching criminals pop champagne outside of prison gates. They should be kept behind the prison walls and serve their full sentences, and those sentences in many cases should be a lot longer than they are. But where's Burnham going on this?
4: Well, I don't know. I think it's the easy answer to say, oh, let's put a pause on that, right? David Gawker had a really interesting Twitter thread where he pointed out that actually over recent decades, we're an anomaly in terms of how long people are serving their sentences and how much they're serving out. In recent years, it's changed quite a bit. And so actually, you know, compared to a generation ago, people are much more likely to serve the majority of their sentences. Now, that doesn't make it easier, the fact that...
2: But are the sentences themselves shorter than they used to be? I mean, that's the question.
4: Longer, longer than they used to be.
2: Well, the debate will continue. I have no doubt about that. Now, we are actually turning to a very different but just as interesting debate, because it involves that term that you often hear being thrown around to discredit conservatives, which is far right. Once reserved for the most extreme racist and authoritarian views in our society, the term far right is now used far more broadly to dismiss what I would argue are entirely legitimate concerns about immigration, two-tier justice, broken borders and more. Now, Elon Musk has just intervened in this debate in a classically Elon Musk fashion, so we're going to discuss in a moment whether the radical left has actually led to the term far right losing all of its meaning. This is Friday Night with Matt Goodwin on GB News. See you in 2 moments.
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23: The heat we've had this week across some parts of Europe, that is now starting to ease and clear away towards the south. Nonetheless, there's some high humidity around, still some high temperatures. And with that, there's the risk of some heavy thundery showers affecting parts of northern Spain, southern France through tomorrow. Mostly dry for Italy for a day or so, similar across parts of Greece, with today's showers clearing away towards the east, more affecting Turkey. But there is the risk of some further showers for both Italy and Croatia into next week.
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23: Good evening. This is your latest GB News weather update from the Met Office. Whilst southeastern parts will cling on to the hot sunny weather through tomorrow, there is going to be a bit of a change with something a bit wetter, fresher, pushing its way in from the north through this weekend. There's already a weather system that's made its way across northern parts so far today. That's going to bring outbreaks of rain across Scotland this evening, and those outbreaks of rain will feed into parts of northern England, across Northern Ireland, and there's also more persistent, perhaps heavier rain, some blustery winds as well, pushing into the far northwest of Scotland through the early hours of tomorrow. Further south, it's staying dry, clear skies, the odd pocket of mist and fog perhaps, and it is going to be quite a warm night, temperatures generally holding up in the mid to high teens Celsius. So across the southern parts of England, we start the day tomorrow with lots of fine sunny weather, any mist and murk, that will burn away quite quickly. Across central and northern parts of England and Wales, it's looking largely fine as well. Different story though, first thing for Northern Ireland and much of Scotland. Here it is going to be cloudier and quite wet. That rain could be quite persistent, not especially heavy, but there will be some heavier bursts, and all the while you do need to watch out for those blustery winds, particularly towards northern coastal parts. We could see some coastal gales. Outbreaks of rain will feed further southwards, a bit heavy for some across parts of northern England into North Wales. Meanwhile, across Scotland, we'll see the more persistent rain clearing away, so turning drier here, but still windy, particularly for the Northern Isles. Further south and across southern parts of England and Wales. Lots of sunshine yet again. The highest temperatures will be in the southeast, could get into the low 30s again. Into Sunday, and most places we'll see some outbreaks of rain, but it's showery rain, quite hit and miss, so not everywhere we'll see it, and it doesn't look like it will be especially heavy for most places. And by the afternoon, good chance of some dry, bright weather developing in many areas. More changeable weather to come into next week, particularly across northern areas. Further south, it's going to be drier and turning warmer again too.
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2: Welcome back to Friday Night with me, Matt Goodwin, only on GB News. Well, here's something you may have missed.
8: You support not just the populist right, but the far right. In fact, very fringe parties in some countries.
10: No, I support the normal people.
8: Okay.
10: What do you call the far right, falsely?
8: You think as the normal person. Okay.
10: Yes. Literally, you could go back 10 or 15 years, and these policies were completely normal. It's actually just normal people. It's just normal people. And and here are the principles. And tell me, which of these sound terrible? That we should have secure borders, that we should have safe cities, that we should have sensible spending. Which of those three are far right fringe? Three. And I think a lot more people hate you and the media more than you realize.
2: Secure borders, yes. Safe cities, yes. Sensible spending, yes. I think I'm far right. But what does the term far right really mean? In the past decade, the term has mainstreamed after previously being reserved for those with the most extreme racist and authoritarian views. But nowadays, it seems to be exercised by the left whenever somebody expresses the slightest concern over uncontrolled mass migration, broken borders, or even two-tier justice. Just look for a second at these clips of President Barack Obama and Tony Blair speaking about illegal migration during the 2000s.
24: We've had 5 million undocumented workers come over the borders since George Bush took office. It has become an extraordinary problem. Employers are exploiting these undocumented workers. As president, I will make sure that we finally have the kind of border security that we need.
25: Certainly on the center left, what we fear, that concern slips into prejudice and becomes racism. But we cannot simply dismiss any concern about immigration as racism. In part, what has put immigration back up the agenda, with public concern at its highest since the 1970s, is that there are real, not imagined, abuses of the system that lead to a sense of genuine unfairness.
2: It's fascinating, isn't it? Would you ever hear figures, politicians on the left of politics speak that way about issues like migration today? Now, with the term being used to dismiss views which were openly expressed by people like Barack Obama and Tony Blair as recently as the 2000s, has a radicalizing left hijacked the term far right and removed any real meaning from it? Well, over to my panel, journalist and commentator Ellie Wheatley and GB News contributor Kai Wilshaw, to debate all of this. Ellie, do you think the term far right has any meaning today?
5: No. I mean, when I was growing up, when I was talking about far right, you think fascism, yeah. Nazi Germany. Now, a lot of people tend to use it as, well, anyone to the right of me that I disagree with. You know, it has lost all meaning, and it's become sort of, it's used so flippantly, particularly across social media. And I think it sort of sprung in the years just leading up to COVID, you know, to those culture wars, when actually we were sort of living in a time of relative peace and prosperity. People had to turn to something. It then all became about identity and race, and with the rise of social media, which sort of rewards rage. I think it's ridiculous. And I think Elon Musk, I'm glad he's bringing this out and debating what it actually means.
2: Well, Kai Wilshire, we've had Keir Starmer say, you know, wanting a national inquiry into the grooming gangs was jumping on the bandwagon of the far right. We've had one Labour politician after another referring to the dangers of the far right and even fascism and Nazism. Is there not a risk that people on the left, by using these terms so freely and applying them to legitimate views, like wanting lower immigration, wanting controlled borders, what Elon Musk is saying is you're really demonising the normal people, the mainstream majority?
4: I think there is a risk of that, not least because nobody knows what the other mean by these phrases. I agree with Ellie that it basically becomes a catch-all for people I don't agree with who I think are extreme. But you do exactly the same, Matt. In your monologue there, you talk about the radical left.
2: There is a radical left.
4: You're just
2: left.
4: Talking about the left, Matt, aren't you?
2: No, I'm talking...
4: Hold on.
2: Let me just say, I'm speaking from experience because I used to work in the universities and a lot of the work that was done, like Ellie says, you know, 20 years ago, far right did mean neo-Nazi, anti-democracy, anti-human rights, and full-blown racism. Now, I've watched in my time, I'm a little bit older than you, at my time, that term has now spread and stretched to include things like just wanting less immigration, wanting to fix the borders.
4: That's not true.
2: Really?
4: Matt, the other premise that I wanted to come at in your monologue, you talk about, oh, these things that Tony Blair and Obama said, they wouldn't be acceptable to the left now. Well, I just did a bit of Googling, right? Number one, Island of Strangers, of course, who could forget what Keir Starmer said, but also the many speeches.
2: He changed his mind 24 hours later, Guy, and he said he'd apologise
4: for giving
2: the speech.
4: Shabana Mahmood has described illegal migration as tearing our country apart.
2: And how is Shabana Mahmood viewed by many people within the Labour Party?
4: In which our country could be open, tolerant and generous. Andy Burnham also, as I said in a previous debate, you know, I can't obviously fact check you here, but the idea that things that were said then are now unacceptable to the left are just not true.
2: Are you seriously...
4: It's just not true.
2: Just before I bring Ellie Willie back in, are you seriously suggesting to me that on issues around culture and identity, that the left in Western politics, the Democrats, the Labour Party, the Corbynistas, the Green Party, that they have not radicalised over the last 20 years and they now perceive any opposition to migration, any concern over the borders as being somehow morally suspect, as being a little bit extreme, as being a little bit far right?
4: I think there's more nuance to it, Matt. I think if you interrogated it, as we do on this channel, right, I've said to you what I think is a common sense position, which is obviously we need to control our borders. All the things that you said, oh, we'd be called far right. By that measure, I'm far right, Keir Starmer's far right, Shabana Mahmood's far right, Yvette Cooper's far right. You know it's not about that. It's when people believe that you're using that concern, as Tony Blair said in that quote, when you're using that concern to masquerade as a Trojan horse for more extreme policies than are actually mainstream. And I think some people on the right do that. Just by dressing up concerns.
2: Just very briefly before we go to Ellie Wheatley, do you think I'm far right?
4: Don't know, Matt.
2: Anyway, what do you think about this term being expanded? Do you think that this is a bit of a storm in a teacup, or do you think actually it really matters to politics?
5: Well, I think it does really matter, and even just watching that interview with Elon Musk, which I would recommend watching, that journalist is just going, well, you're a racist, and you can see why people say you're racist, and you see it obviously on X all the time, just because he's talking about secure borders. Also, in terms of cultural differences, which we know every country, rightly, has their own different cultures and whether and what part immigration has to play in that. So when you hear these sort of heated debates and this term flung about at people like Elon Musk, of course it's, you know, something that we've got to discuss.
2: I'll tell you what, I think I know what far right means. I think it means having a job, paying taxes, loving your family, and looking after your country. Let me know what you think the word far right means. We're going for a break now, but when we come back, we're going to be looking at President Trump's battle with the BBC. This is Friday Night with Matt Goodwin, only on GB News, the People's Channel. See you in 2 moments. Got you there.
4: All right.
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2: Welcome back to Friday Night with Matt Goodwin, only on GB News. Now, President Trump's battle with the BBC continues today, as the President of the United States says that he's suing the broadcaster over a Panorama documentary. Here's a reminder.
30: We're going to walk down to the Capitol, and I'll be there with you, and we fight. We fight like hell. We're going to walk down to the Capitol, and we're going to cheer on our brave senators and congressmen and women.
2: Well, now the BBC is seeking access to evidence gathered by former special counsel Jack Smith, including messages that were sent during the attack. Is this another questionable move from the apparently impartial national broadcaster, seemingly trying to rewrite the story of January the 6th? Well, to debate this, I'm joined now by top media lawyer Jonathan Coad. Jonathan, what do you make of this latest development regarding the January 6th events?
31: Well, it's fascinating for all sorts of different reasons. And I think for your viewers, the process of what we still, what the Americans call discovery and we call disclosure, is meant to be a process whereby both sides of the litigation have available the relevant documentation, and ultimately the court has a relevant documentation on which to make a decision as to who should win. But the disclosure process is also one where you can have a serious strategic advantage. And the BBC here has succeeded in obtaining an order whereby Donald Trump not only have to disclose his own records, financial records, but those of his various, his family and, you know, those around him. Now, he's obviously not going to want to do that. He regards the BBC as an enemy, and although the disclosure process is one which is supposed to be protected, because the information documents that you disclose by way of disclosure are only to be used in the litigation, he will know that the BBC then has all this information, and as it is an enemy, it's a risk to him. So what that means is the BBC has struck a strategic blow against the BBC, against Donald Trump, and that may be a factor is whether he wants to take this matter forward to a trial or not.
2: I mean, I'm just interested, Jonathan, in your views about public confidence and trust in the BBC through all of this, because everybody can see exactly what's happened. I mean, how fatal do you think this is for the BBC when it comes to public confidence and trust? We've got big attempts now, obviously, to try and revive public confidence in the national broadcaster. We've got new adverts that have been released and so on. But this is a bit of an awkward backdrop, isn't it? A sort of, you know, what will appear to many is a blatant attempt at spreading misinformation.
31: Well, in my case, you're pushing at a very open door. I have been a media lawyer for over 35 years, and I have many times appeared in interviews like this to support the BBC. But in this case, you are absolutely right. Underlying the issues which arise in the litigation is the question, did the BBC, and that's all that should interest us as UK citizens, did the BBC, which is effectively our national broadcaster, because it does not like Donald Trump, edit footage about him in a way which presents Donald Trump as something other than he is.
2: Okay, Jonathan, thank you. I'm afraid due to time, we just need to move on. But we thank you, as always, for joining the channel and offering your insights on this incredibly important developing story. And we'll be watching that closely. Now, the reason I have to move on is because friends of GB News have been voting tonight in large numbers, and they can vote in our You Decide poll for free by scanning the QR code that you've been seeing on the screen. And tonight we've asked this question, whether the Boris wave has made Britain better or worse. The results are now in. 8% of you say that the Boris wave has made Britain better. 92% of you say that the Boris wave has in fact made Britain worse. And no doubt the 92% of you are probably looking at some of the businesses that we pointed to earlier on in the show that are now sponsoring large numbers of skilled worker visas. Well, coming up after my show here in GB News is Patrick Christis tonight. Coming up next, what have you got coming up on your show tonight, Patrick?
29: Thank you very much here in my live studio audience. Hello, everybody. So much. There is absolutely loads on tonight. We are, of course, going to be talking about Andy Burnham. He's opening up Number 10 North. Be interesting to see how... Well, I was going to say, be interesting to see how people feel about that, but I think we know now, don't we? So there we go. Talk about whether or not he's just wasting tens of millions of pounds more of your money. We've seen our first illegal migrant mega dinghy, 160-odd of them on one boat. I mean, it's more of a yacht, isn't it, really, that, I think? So we're going to be talking about how on earth we stop that. What do we do to solve the prisons crisis? Nigel Farage thinks we should build prefabricated prisons. I suppose the only problem is you could probably break out of a porter capping relatively easily. So we'll see how we get on with that. All of that and much, much more at 9 to 11pm.
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1: Good evening. This is your latest GB News weather update from the Met Office. So whilst southeastern parts will cling on to the hot sunny weather through tomorrow, there is going to be a bit of a change with something a bit wetter, fresher, pushing its way in from the north through this weekend. There's a radio weather system that's made its way across northern parts so far today. That's going to bring outbreaks of rain across Scotland this evening, and those outbreaks of rain will feed into parts of northern England, across Northern Ireland, and there's also more persistent perhaps heavier rain, some blustery winds as well, pushing into the far northwest of Scotland through the early hours of tomorrow. Further south, it's staying dry, clear skies, the odd pocket of mist and fog perhaps, and it is going to be quite a warm night, temperatures generally holding up in the mid to high teens Celsius. So across the southern parts of England, we start the day tomorrow with lots of fine sunny weather. Any mist and murk, that will burn away quite quickly. Across central and northern parts of England and Wales, it's looking largely fine as well. Different story though, first thing for Northern Ireland and much of Scotland. Here it is going to be cloudier and quite wet. That rain could be quite persistent, not especially heavy, but there will be some heavier bursts. And all the while, you do need to watch out for those blustery winds, particularly towards northern coastal parts. We could see some coastal gales. Outbreaks of rain will feed further southwards, a bit heavy for some across parts of Northern England into North Wales. Meanwhile, across Scotland, we'll see the more persistent rain clearing away, so turning drier here, but still windy, particularly for the Northern Isles. Further south and across southern parts of England and Wales, lots of sunshine yet again. The highest temperatures will be in the southeast, could get into the low 30s again. Into Sunday, and most places we'll see some outbreaks of rain, but it's showery rain, quite hit and miss, so not everywhere we'll see it, and it doesn't look like it will be especially heavy for most places. And by the afternoon, good chance of some dry, bright weather developing in many areas. More changeable weather to come into next week, particularly across northern areas. Further south, it's going to be drier and turning warmer again too.
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17: 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UK only. Entrance must be 18 or over. Lines close at 4 p.m. on the 21st of August. 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Entries will be pooled. 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
29: Very much. My live studio audience is 9 p.m. I'm Patrick Christie's tonight.
34: And she's being pushed back by the authorities. She's trying to get on that boat there, that mega dinghy that's absolutely packed to the gunnels.
29: Okay, so the largest migrant mega dinghy in history crossed the channel yesterday. Meanwhile...
35: Thank you, everybody. I cannot tell you what a proud moment this is. I think this might be the best day of my life.
29: Well, it'd be devastating for his wife and kids to find that out, won't it? But Burnham's opened up number 10 North and he keeps wanting us to just know how normal he is.
36: That's it.
35: Yeah.
36: You're doing that.
37: You used to work in the bar?
35: I did.
29: Just a normal guy, absolutely flew to Manchester today, by the way. But anyway, exactly. Look, this is... Just a normal guy, absolutely flew to Manchester today, by the way. But anyway, yeah, exactly. Look, this is...

0: What can you do differently? A wealth tax, possibly, of the super rich?
1: I do believe we need a greater sense of fairness and people feeling that things are being done in the right way and a fair way.
2: So Gary Lineker has come out and he says he wants to pay more tax. He's desperate to pay more tax. Well, we've actually got footage of the last time that Gary Lineker was asked by HMRC to pay more tax.
3: I found it absolutely unfathomable.
2: Yeah, he just decided he didn't want to, didn't he? He went to court and said, no, I don't really, fancy paying that 4.9 million quid in tax. And finally...
4: Keir Starmer, I am.
5: I'm a big Labour...
6: Really?
5: Yeah.
6: Big Labour supporter?
4: I already hold him with the new. It's been too long anyway, I think.
2: Well, that was the last time we had an early prisoner release. What do we do this time? What is the solution to prison overcrowding? On our panel tonight, we are joined by the former government special advisor, James Price. We've got broadcasting royalty, Christo Fufas. Former Tory MP, Anna Firth. And political commentator, Andy Swells. Oh, that's all right. There you go. OK, so get ready, Britain. Here.

0: Andy Burnham is already wasting tens of millions of pounds of your cash. Next.
1: Good evening, it's 3 minutes past nine. I'm Katie Bowen in the GB newsroom. Four police officers remain in hospital tonight with serious but non-life-threatening injuries after they were recovered from the River Thames when their boat crashed into Westminster Bridge. Several ambulances, fire crews and police vehicles attended the incident, which occurred at around 20 to 4 this afternoon. In an update this evening, the Metropolitan Police said that as a result of the collision, three officers were thrown from the boat into the water. Five officers in total were injured and received treatment at the scene before being taken to hospital, and one has since been just discharged. Commander Nick John added that no members of the public were injured in the incident. More than 100 firefighters are currently tackling a large industrial unit fire in Essex, and an ambulance service has declared a critical incident. Fire crews were called to the blaze on Southend Road between East Hanningfield and Rettenden at 10 to 5 this evening, and witnesses have reported a large explosion.

0: Essex Fire Service confirmed that they are currently at the scene and have asked local residents to keep windows and doors closed and to avoid the area if possible. The cause of the fire has also not yet been confirmed, and it's not yet known if there have been any injuries. Elsewhere, Prime Minister Andy Burnham has described his first day of work at the new No. 10 North in Manchester as the best day of his life. The new branch of Downing Street forms part of the Prime Minister's aim to shift power from Westminster to regions across the country. Education Secretary Lucy Powell and First Secretary of State Louise Hay are expected to work regularly from the Manchester base, with up to 300 civil servants expected to join them by the end of next year. The Prime Minister has also chaired a meeting of the National Economic Council, a cabinet committee first launched in 2008 to respond to economic challenges around the UK. A woman in her 20s has been charged in connection with an extremely significant car bomb that was intercepted on the Irish border. 25-year-old Isabella Perry Sullivan has been granted bail after appearing before a special sitting of Trim District Court charged with possession of explosives. The car was travelling in County Monaghan, about 6.2 miles from the open border between the Republic of Ireland and Northern Ireland. And wildfires are continuing to rage across Europe tonight, with more than 65,000 people evacuated from areas of France and Spain. Authorities ordered a total evacuation of the Cap Ferret region in France. President Macron has requested the help from the European Union as the country's battle against wildfires intensifies. Meanwhile, the Spanish government last night declared a national emergency after a series of wildfires threatened communities near Madrid and in the neighbouring province of Avila, forcing more than 10,000 people to evacuate as firefighters struggled to contain the blazes. Those are your latest GB News headlines. Now it's back to Patrick.
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1: Today, Andy Burnham unveiled Number 10 North.
2: Thank you, everybody. I cannot tell you what a proud moment this is. I think this might be the best day of my life.
1: The best day of his life, really. Not his wedding day, not the day his kids were born. I don't find that very believable. They've given it a logo as well. So have you seen the logo for Number 10 North? Right, well, here it is. We can bring that up on the screen there. Oh, wonder how long it took them to come up with that. Oh, my gosh. Hours and hours of work have gone into that. I wonder which crack team of graphic designers were paid for it. But we've actually done our own, inspired by what Andy Burnham said his favourite biscuit was. He was asked what his favourite biscuit was, and he said, I don't really eat biscuits, I just like chips and gravy. And here is what we think it should be, the logo of Number 10 North. Just loads of chips and gravy. There you go. That should be his thing, shouldn't it, really? I mean, you're welcome, Andy. You can have that one for free. But Burnham was filmed. He was rolling into Number 10 North. Here he is. I think he clearly thought it looked a bit like this.

0: He obviously thought that he was like notorious gangster Tommy Shelby from the BBC show Peaky Blinders. But what Andy Burnham was probably less keen for you all to know was this. He flew there, didn't he? He flew from London to Glasgow, then to Manchester. He took a 38-minute flight there. What will that have cost us? It's ridiculous. And what would Ed Miliband have to say about it?
1: No, that's wrong.
0: Said they're probably on the same plane, someone said. But on that issue of cost, what is Number 10 North going to cost us? Well, tens of millions of pounds, apparently. And what will it achieve? Well,
2: we'll take power out of here and carry it into every postcode in the land.
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0: Every person's got hope in every heart. But, of course, it's about that idea about bringing power back to not just Manchester, but the North in general, local councils, etc. So will he give them powers to tackle illegal immigration? No, obviously not. Of course he won't. They wheeled out Angela Rayner to defend it.
6: What we've seen is the growth in Greater Manchester is outstripping that of the of national growth. And that's because they've got more devolution and more power in the local area.
0: Unfortunately, Manchester has actually seen the biggest drop in living standards of anywhere in England, so I'm not too sure she knows what she's on about there. An analysis released this evening by the Taxpayers Alliance claims that the Number 10 North vanity squad will cost the taxpayers £872,404 a year just in staffing costs. You've got a videographer there, a social video lead, a senior motion designer, head of social creative and production, social producer. They are turning it just into an influencer hotspot. It's going to look like Dubai, isn't it? People there just taking TikToks of themselves all the time. Look, I want to know, will it work? Is it a waste of time and money? And I'm looking forward to getting the views of the audience on this as well, how they feel about this whole thing. Right, okay. So, Krista, let me go to you first on this. How do you feel about the Number 10 North thing?
7: I think that it is completely and utterly pointless. What is the point? Who asked for it? Who wanted it? What has the North done to deserve Angela Rayner being there full time? Why were you going to have a go at me then?
0: I thought you were going to slag off the North again. You've done that before. There was a show where you managed to alienate basically all of our audience.
7: Yes. And that's one of my proudest shows. Thank you very much indeed. No, I think that, you know, it being the happiest day of his life, the day he arrived in the North, is very, very nice. It was the happiest day of mine when I left. But thank you very much.
0: There it is. I knew it was coming.
7: I don't understand. Why do we, by the way, get a £2 bus fare and he gets a £30,000 jet? That's what I want to know. And who actually asked for this? It is all just performative nonsense. It's fine that things are run from London as long as other parts of the country are considered. The idea that we have to have... And did you see the building? It looks like some really just grim middle management type of place where people who used to compete in the Krypton Factor normally used to work. So I'm sorry, I just think it's pointless. I think it's just performative, and I think that no one has asked for it, and no one wants the money that's going to be spent on it.
0: Okay, all right. Thank you. I mean, I do want to make it clear, as someone who's from Manchester, I am not against the idea of, you know, in theory, you know, Manchester having more power and all of this stuff. It's just the fact that we don't know what he's going to do.
7: Why does Manchester need more power? Why does Manchester need to have, say,
0: not just Manchester. It's places like, because it's supposed to be a symbol for other places as well. Like, for example, I went and did a show from a place called Stanley in County Durham. That is a place that has been completely and utterly forgotten. You know, former mining town, people living up there, you know, they don't get any real representation at all from Westminster. They're just a complete afterthought and all of that. But so I do feel they are. I'm sorry, but they are. There's no representation. So I am, you know, in favour of there at least being a nod and a wink to it. But Anna, go on, you're making a reaction there. It doesn't seem that it's really got any direct function yet.
8: So this is a complete insult to every MP that lives anywhere other than London and Manchester. Because what he's effectively saying is that if you represent Durham or Newcastle or the South West or South End, where I used to represent, you are not capable of making your case and getting things for your patch. I'm afraid that is absolutely untrue. MPs worth their salt That's their job, to lobby in Westminster, to go to find those ministers, to make your case and to get the resources and the investment into your patch. And I don't agree with you, Patrick, that the MPs for Durham didn't do that. There was plenty of cash that was going up to Durham. Mm. But what I think about Burnham is he is the absolute king of style over substance. He's like the candy floss prime minister. You know, great big, looks lovely, pink. The moment you take a bite of it, you realise there's nothing there. It's completely, he's completely an empty vessel. We have massive problems facing this country and the world. We've got an energy crisis fueled by two wars, one in Europe and one in the Middle East. We've got a borders crisis right here in the UK. We've got a debt crisis and we've got a defence crisis. What has Andy Burnham said about any of that? Absolutely nothing. Mm. And opening a building in Manchester is pathetic. It's not a building that makes a difference. It's the decisions that the Prime Minister makes, and he isn't making any, is he?
0: Okay, all right, good stuff. Can we bring up back up that picture from the Taxpayers Alliance? So I want to put this to our Andy, actually, who's here tonight. So it's this Taxpayers Alliance where they basically figured out what jobs were on offer. There you go, so it's on your screens right now. That is basically a load of TikTok influencers, isn't it, who appear to be based in Manchester?
1: Yeah, I think it's the first round of hiring. You've got to communicate with the audience. You know, so many people get their news, they would understand government announcements from TikTok, from Facebook, from Instagram, from social media.
8: Andy,
1: so you've got to hire for
8: Andy,
1: it. I'm sure they will be hiring other people there.
8: What is your evidence for saying that people in Southend get all their news from TikTok and from
1: I didn't say that everyone in Southend on CBS.
8: You said everyone.
1: News from, I said lots of people, actually. I mean, if we can roll back the Take the Viewers
8: at
1: home.
8: You've got no evidence
1: back
8: for 15 that,
1: seconds.
8: Have you?
1: Lots of people do get their news from TikTok. I mean, what are we doing? No one gets their news from Facebook or TikTok. I think number 10 in the North is good. You know, Rishi Sunak opened the Darlington Treasury campus. That's seen as a pretty good success. They moved quite a lot of quangos like the ONS data analysis to Bristol. That's seen as not a great success. But, you know, I think moving government bodies outside of London so that talent outside of London can contribute to government is a good thing. And I think if we're crying about this, you know, it's just a bit snowflakey, to be honest.
0: Go on then. Are you a snowflake?
9: Absolutely right, I am. Because I'm unique like everyone else. I think this is, Anna's right, that with the level of crises that the country is facing, right, £3 trillion in debt, yeah. Right, I'd spend all evening trying to explain to everybody how enormous that is. The fact that we spend £100 billion every single year just to service our debt, not to pay it down, but just to keep paying it. And that number gets bigger every single year. That is much more than we spend on defence. I think it's more now than we spend on education. Has he mentioned any of this at all? No. Is this stuff going to add to it? Of course it is. It's not going to touch the sides, obviously, paying a few people to film Andy Burnham talking about postcodes, whatever it is he cares about. But you've got that kind of problem. You've got the kind of defence problems that we've got, where the Russians were able to sail boats all the way through the English Channel, and we had almost nothing to counter them. These are really serious problems. And Andy Burnham is talking about buses, and he's talking about having a serviced office building in Manchester. This is, to me, actually quite terrifying. And we can make all the jokes we want. I can make the point that if you look at that number 10 North, the zero looks completely wrong. So whoever there has done that has done a terrible job. But I think it's to lose the wood for the trees that you've got a guy who is just a deeply unserious person who is scared to face any kind of accountability from Parliament or even proper journalists other than the footballer who sells crisps. And we are sailing into a debt crisis and a defence crisis. Yeah. And I think this is much more serious than anybody wants to acknowledge.
10: Can I ask a question, right? Because, you know, I understand. I actually get that you might want to hire some social media people to get your message out. But surely the people you want to hire first are policymakers. And then you go, right, OK, now we've got policies. Now we've actually got some substance. Then we'll hire some people to put the message out.
1: In fairness, there has been a pretty substantive relocation scheme offered to policy advisers in London. That policy advisers
10: and
1: general managers in the civil service. There has been a pretty extensive relocation scheme already offered, to be fair.
9: So ministers are invariably MPs as well, right? So as Anna said, they represent their own patch. They spend 4 days a week or something building in a government department in London, and then they'll, most of them, unless they're a member of the Lords, they will go back to their constituency and they will spend the day hearing about concerns from their constituents. They've actually got a better understanding of what's happening out there in the country, frankly, than lots of the civil servants and all the rest of the people who are stuck in either London or in one of these big relocation centres. Ministers also go on lots of visits, so you can go and see all these kinds of people, but the only thing you will see is the inside of a car, or if you're Andy Burnham, the inside of a jet, and you'll be whisked from one place to another, and for either, in Andy Burnham's case now, security reasons or others, you're not going to be sitting like your Tommy Shelby out in the mud, hearing about real people or actually going down mines and doing a hard day's work. So the whole thing is just a total PR exercise that you could get from doing a day trip anyway, and all the rest of this stuff of just carting everybody back up and down the M6 is a complete waste of time, and I'm sure that our enemies in China and Russia and Iran are laughing at us.
8: Exactly. And I thought... I'd actually like to ask you a quick question. How many of you think that this is just because Andy Burnham likes Manchester, he's been the mayor of Manchester, his family are in Manchester, and he doesn't actually want to go very far to work? Yeah. How many people think that is what this is all about?
11: Yeah. Mm. Manchester is not the seat of government.
8: Exactly.
0: Okay. Someone said, you might not pick that up with the mic, someone said Manchester is not the seat of government.
8: And that was the majority of the audience.
0: It was, yeah. Can I just read it? Because I want to put this to Andy, actually. So, a government spokesperson said, and this is about the use of the private jet, okay? Government aircraft are used in line with the ministerial code and long-standing rules governing official travel. The government will always seek to ensure ministers can carry out their duties effectively while delivering value for money for taxpayers. As with previous administrations, appropriate transport is used where necessary to meet operational security and scheduling requirements. So that private jet trip, we think, costs somewhere in the region of about 30 grand. Then he's announced just shy of £1 million worth of social media influencers are going to work at number 10 North, plus the fact that that thing itself is going to cost tens of millions of pounds. And then we've had the VAT scrapping on some energy bills that was unfunded.
8: Yeah.
0: And then we've found out about the bus fare thing, which is going to cost about 100 million quid.
8: 300 million quid.
1: Slashing VAT on pubs as well, of course, making sure that our pubs
0: Which
1: cheaper.
0: Is going to save pubs. Which, right, so what is that saving pubs? Wait, £20 so they, a week.
1: No, they've slashed VAT by 20% on pubs, and they're making sure that, you know, the quite dodgy American candy shops and vape shops are going to take the brunt for it. I'd rather have a pub on my high street than an American candy shop. I don't know about the audience here. I don't like American candy as much as like a pint of, you know,
8: Andy, who is going to pay for this?
1: Vape shops are going to have their business rates increased and their VAT increased. Mm. Yeah. It's quite clear in the policy.
9: It's a total mess, right? The idea of fiddling around with VAT, because there are now so many exemptions on it that if you've got a decent accountant, you can get around these kind of rules. What you want is a simpler tax code overall, because then you can spread that burden out, and everybody who works in a small business will understand this. I can see some nodding in the audience already. You want a simpler code, then you'll be able to get more money, and less money will be spent on those fancy accountants. But all this is losing the wood for the trees. I think you're about to ask, where is all this money coming from? And we're not being told that, because Andy Burnham is a coward. He doesn't want to tell everybody.
1: Christo,
10: don't use cycle of my dress sense. I really don't think you're in a position, Andy. But secondly,
1: beautiful in
10: Can I just ask, £30,000 it cost him to take the plane?
0: Well, we think roughly, yeah.
10: Oh, it's cheaper than the train, that's why.
0: Yeah, there you go. That's the other thing, apparently, because we've got to go in here now, but apparently the meeting that he had in there eventually with some of these different mayors was actually delayed because people's trains were late as well, which is the classic, isn't it? You know, maybe they could focus more on that. But anyway, right, it is time now for the Great British Giveaway, and it's your chance to be part of Andy Burnham's influencer team. No, it's not at all. It's £60,000 in cash, and I believe a massive gold bar. 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
12: 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UK only. Entrance must be 18 or over. Lines close at 4 p.m. on the 21st of August. This is a network giveaway. Entries will be pooled. Please check the closing time if listening or watching on demand. Good luck.
0: Okay, all right. Well, look, another big thing that Andy Burnham was in charge of this week was potentially nearly releasing the killers of PC Harper and then blocking it. However, we do have a big problem in our prison systems, and I want to get to the bottom of it. How do we stop the overcrowding in Britain's prisons? That's next.
13: I'm Michelle Dubry, and my show is your opportunity to cut through all the noise and dive in headfirst to some robust debates. Ideas clash.
14: Situation.
13: No,
14: 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Because the failure is.
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18: Tyson Fury has beaten Marius Wack in Thailand after the Polish heavyweight retired on his stool following the conclusion of the seventh round. The courageous veteran absorbed everything Fury threw at him throughout the contest, continuing to press forward despite the mounting punishment. However, Wack ultimately informed his corner that he could not carry on and the fight was waved off. Fury immediately raised his arms in celebration as the bout came to a somewhat anticlimactic end. The fight was a warm-up for Fury ahead of his bout against Anthony Joshua, who is in action against Christian Prenger tomorrow. That's the latest sport. 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
0: Everybody, so do you remember this?
22: I'm a big Labour.
23: Oh, really?
22: Yeah,
23: big Labour supporter.
22: I've already owned him, didn't I? It's been too long anyway, I think.
0: That was right. Yes, of course, that was the old early release scheme. Thousands were released early under the government's emergency programme in late 2024. You'll all remember as well that David Lammy just let a few more out by mistake, didn't he? So that was nice. But the policy went down like a lead balloon. Figures showed that from September 2024 to June 2025, more than 38,000 prisoners had the custodial parts of their sentences cut short. Well, new PM Andy Burnham has actually now paused the scheme because they were about to release two of the killers of PC Harper early, after just 6 years behind bars, by the way, which is horrendous when you think about it. But yeah, government advisers have now warned, though, that prisons will run out of space by November. So there is a looming crisis here, but maybe it has something to do with the more than 10,000 foreign national prisoners who are currently held behind bars. So what I want to know is how we get to grips with this. There is a lady on the front row with a microphone. Is you want to, is this the subject you want to make a point on? Is
2: yes,
0: that right?
2: Yes.
0: Good, because sometimes we just have the microphone to people and then I stitch them up by going to them. So you actually do want to talk about this. What would you like to say? How do we solve the prison crisis?
2: Well, I mean, get rid of all of the foreign prisoners.
0: Yeah.
2: Yeah,
0: fair enough. Because the thing is, it is actually that easy, isn't it, to be fair?
2: I know that it isn't easy, but it's also not impossible, I don't believe anyway. And I just think we have enough of our own wrong-uns in our prisons. So I've never agreed that we should take foreign prisoners as well. And I think build more prisons rather than another theme park or something else. You know, we need more prisons. Mm. And get rid of the foreign.
0: Yeah, I think you're off to a good start there, I'd say.
2: Yeah,
0: because the thing is, the problem with what you just said there is that is too much common sense, right? So unfortunately, it'll never happen.
2: It'll
0: never happen. What we'll keep doing is just letting them out. So
2: everything is down to common sense, isn't it?
0: You'd hope so.
2: But the government don't have a lot of that, so.
0: Yeah. Well, there you go. Maybe you are our next Prime Minister. You never know. Yeah. You never know.
3: Prime Minister.
0: What should we do about this? Because so Nigel Farage has essentially said prefab prisons, which I can see.
3: No.
0: I can see a flaw with that, to be fair, which is that if you put me in a Butlin-style porter cabin, I reckon if I wanted to, I probably could get out of there. You know, so that's a bit of an issue. So, but a lot of people are saying this is the Tories' fault, isn't it? Because you didn't build. You didn't build on the old prison front, and now look at it. And you didn't deport the foreign criminals.
3: Okay, so I think there is probably a fair argument that with the population expanding, we probably should have done more, the previous government, to expand prisons. But what we started off talking about was the early release of dangerous prisoners. That is absolutely not on the Tories. That is completely and utterly on this Labour.
1: The Labour early release scheme doesn't kick in until September of this year. Every single prisoner that's been released in the last 3 years was under the Tory early release scheme. Let's not lie about things. The Labour release scheme, it was a Tory scheme.
3: We'll get your chance in a moment.
1: It was because you were lying on air, Anna Firth, that's all.
3: Labour did it. If you would just let me...
1: Of course, Anna Firth, you were just lying. That was all, Anna Firth.
3: I absolutely was not lying because you didn't even let me finish the point, which is incredibly rude.
1: Oh, no.
3: So, the Tories did have an early release scheme. That is true. But not for dangerous criminals. And that is the difference. This Labour government has no exceptions for dangerous criminals, and those are the ones that you lot are going to let out, or not you, but the government. But here's the real point.
1: It's all Andy, really.
3: I'm just not as rude as you are, Andy.
1: Oh goodness, you can't make a joke.
3: I think it's pretty rude to say people are.
1: I mean, let's not fall out about this, Anna Firth. Come on.
0: So, I think I was a bit late for that.
3: But back to the actual facts. The lady's absolutely right about the foreign prisoners because they comprise 12%. We have 97,000 people in our prisons, and about 11,000 of them are foreign prisoners. Now, 3,000 of those foreign prisoners are from Albania, from Romania, or from Poland. All three of those we have a returns agreement with, so we could get rid of those tomorrow. But my second suggestion, because you want suggestions, Patrick, is
0: quickly.
3: What about the three prisons we have which are not in use because they've been decommissioned? Lancaster Gate, Shrewsbury Prison, Shepton Mallet Prison. They would house 750 prisoners. They've already got perimeters. They've already got the infrastructure.
0: Okay.
3: They probably need a bit of modernisation. Let's use them.
0: Put them in there. Right, okay. All right. James, what do you think about this?
9: Look, we are at a point in humanity where we are on the verge with AI of making sand think and catching spaceships out of the sky with China's robot arm. So the idea that it's impossible for a nuclear-powered British state to build some buildings with some locks on some doors is obviously totally bonkers. But we do need to be doing this. The reason that we haven't is partly, in fact, on all of us, because no one here probably really wants a prison put that near them. Yeah. And that's the reason why. Unfortunately, the same as why we've got a hosepipe ban going on, because we have no reservoirs being built because people complain about it. The reason that young people can't get on a housing ladder is because not enough houses have been built, and so on and so on and so forth. So I'm not blaming people in this room or anybody watching. It's the politicians have failed to make the arguments as to what the necessary trade-off needs to be to get the good outcomes that we want. Having said that, it shouldn't be, as I say, that difficult to build some big, secure rooms to put some people in. If El Salvador can do it, which was the most dangerous country on earth, the highest murder rate in the world, with gangs running most of the country, a guy comes along and he goes, I'm just going to lock up all the criminals and not let them out for a while. And what's happened? It's now the safest country in the Western Hemisphere. The economy is booming. Kids can walk down the streets and all the rest of it. And all you had to do was lock up very dangerous people. Now, some people on the left will say, hang on a minute, they're the victims of crime themselves and of difficult upbringings, yada, yada, yada. I'm actually fairly sympathetic to that. But in order to fix those problems, we've got to put those very dangerous people somewhere away from the rest of us, where they harm our individuals and families and businesses. And then you can look at training them and giving them all the mental health support they need and all the rest of it. But that needs to be done in a secure facility away from the rest of us to let the rest of us
0: live our lives. We are pretty united, so, okay, fair enough.
1: I agree with James on 95% of that. I think, you know, a lot of...
9: Call the show off,
1: it's all over now, really. No, I think, you know, on El Salvador, I think there was a real level of internment that was quite similar to Ireland in the 80s and 90s, but that's not the point. I agree with a lot of what you said about people just don't want prisons near them, and because of the planning system we have, people can quite quickly
0: object to things
1: like that.
0: Well, people don't want asylum bases near them either. We've got loads of those popping up.
1: I don't think anyone wants prisons near them as much as asylum seekers. You know, I think it's, you know, pretty similar. I think
0: at least the prisoners are kept in.
1: Not under this Labour government. I'm kidding. I'm on their side. I think you had a real issue under the Tories because, A, they didn't increase prison capacity proportionate to the population growth. And also there was a lot of two pieces of legislation passed under Rishi and Boris that made sentences a lot harsher. So a lot more people were going to prison and they didn't increase prison proportionality.
10: I've got a couple of quick things to say. Okay, firstly, Nightingale prisons. Why can't we put low-level criminals in Nightingale-style prisons? I think that then people would not be objecting so much because it would not be the hardened criminals. The hardened criminals stay in the proper prisons. You put the others in the Nightingale prisons. But I speak a little to the mother of Andrew Harper, PC Harper, who died. And credit to Andy Burnham that he has put his foot down on that, on stopping them being released. And it's awful, by the way, that it was even being contemplated that they were being released. And the fact that it took that for us to say, actually, maybe this is a bad idea. And I just want to read you one thing that she said in a message to me. She said, we watched them chest bumping when they were given manslaughter instead of murder. So if they get early release, will they be celebrating again? And so, you know, that's how awful, everyone remembers how heinous that crime was. And they only got manslaughter anyway. And the idea that it was even being contemplated that they would be released is absolutely repellent. And so we have got to sort this out. And releasing people like them is not the answer.
0: I mean, there was another ridiculous detail, which is that shortly after they were in prison, the taxpayer spent £4.5 million doing up the traveller site that they lived on as well, which was just insane, wasn't it? But anyway, there you go. Anyway, we've got a little statement here from the Prime Minister earlier this week. He says he's instructed his team to put a pause on the changes that were due to start in September. No prisoners will be let out under this policy until we have conducted an urgent review and done everything we can do to minimise the risk to the public. Where changes are needed, we will not hesitate to make them. So at least that is a step in the right direction. Up next, though, a shock report shows that AI is already trying to bypass safeguards designed to keep it under control. So I don't know about anyone in this room, I am becoming increasingly terrified of AI, actually. I just feel like we know how the film ends, don't we, I think. But anyway, we get to preempt it in the next section, so that's next.
4: I hope we haven't forgotten anything.
5: Travel insurance, I tick that box.
4: Yeah, but remember what you forgot last year.
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6: The heat we've had this week across some parts of Europe, that is now starting to ease and clear away towards the south. Nonetheless, there's some high humidity around, still some high temperatures. And with that, there's the risk of some heavy thundery showers affecting parts of northern Spain, southern France through tomorrow. Mostly dry for Italy for a day or so, similar across parts of Greece, with today's showers clearing away towards the east, more affecting Turkey. But there is the risk of some further showers for both Italy and Croatia into next week.
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6: Good evening. This is your latest GB News weather update from the Met Office. Whilst southeastern parts will cling on to the hot sunny weather through tomorrow, there is going to be a bit of a change with something a bit wetter, fresher, pushing its way in from the north through this weekend. There's a radio weather system that's made its way across northern parts so far today. That's going to bring outbreaks of rain across Scotland this evening, and those outbreaks of rain will feed into parts of northern England, across Northern Ireland, and there's also more persistent, perhaps heavier rain, some blustery winds as well, pushing into the far northwest of Scotland through the early hours of tomorrow. Further south, it's staying dry, clear skies, the odd pocket of mist and fog perhaps, and it is going to be quite a warm night, temperatures generally holding up in the mid to high teens Celsius. So across the southern parts of England, we start the day tomorrow with lots of fine sunny weather, any mist and murk, that will burn away quite quickly. Across central and northern parts of England and Wales, it's looking largely fine as well. Different story though, first thing for Northern Ireland and much of Scotland. Here it is going to be cloudier and quite wet. That rain could be quite persistent, not especially heavy, but there will be some heavier bursts, and all the while you do need to watch out for those blustery winds, particularly towards northern coastal parts. We could see some coastal gales. Outbreaks of rain will feed further southwards, a bit heavy for some across parts of northern England into North Wales. Meanwhile, across Scotland, we'll see the more persistent rain clearing away, so turning drier here, but still windy, particularly for the Northern Isles. Further south and across southern parts of England and Wales, lots of sunshine yet again. The highest temperatures will be in the southeast, could get into the low 30s again. Into Sunday, and most places we'll see some outbreaks of rain, but it's showery rain, quite hit and miss, so not everywhere we'll see it, and it doesn't look like it will be especially heavy for most places. And by the afternoon, good chance of some dry, bright weather developing in many areas. More changeable weather to come into next week, particularly across northern areas. Further south, it's going to be drier and turning warmer again too.
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0: Everybody, so something a bit different now. For years, we've been told that artificial intelligence is the future, even by this guy.
24: I love AI. Do you use AI?
25: Absolutely.
24: Do you use ChatGPT? Do you know ChatGPT?
0: Yep, there we go. But what if it already was completely out of control? A chilling new report has found that every single advanced AI model tested by Britain's own AI Security Institute attempted to break the rules, deceive its handlers, or bypass the safeguards designed to keep it in check. Is it time that the government started to take this threat very, very seriously? James, you're very clued up on all of this stuff. Is it going to kill us all?
9: Well, I can quote Elon Musk, who says there's a sort of 1-2% chance that it destroys all of humanity, and like a 98% chance that it leads to like paradise on earth and a great outcome. So it depends how much of a gambler you are on these things. Yeah. I don't think it will do. I think this is the United Kingdom's AI Safety Institute, so it's obviously trying to push these models to their absolute limit to see if they can get through these things. Obviously, most of us will use it to like do funny videos of your dog, or like cheat on tests, or make PowerPoint presentations, or whatever else. and you don't get to that point. But the cat is now out of the bag because the Chinese frontier models are almost as good as the American ones, not least because they've nicked a load of the American ones, frankly, and the kind of open source stuff that is out there is going to keep going and keep developing. The only way you're going to therefore counter this stuff, you're never going to put the genie back in the bottle, is to keep pushing forward and keep hoping, frankly, that the American frontier models stay ahead of the Chinese and the criminal frontier models that are out there, and keep hoping that you are always more advanced enough that the top model is able to fix all the security faults that the other ones are trying to find. So that is a kind of arms race like we saw in the first Cold War, but in the sense that it's much more difficult now to understand what these things are up to. And that is scary, but there's no way to go back now.
0: There's no way back.
9: I don't think there's any way back.
0: You can't just kill it.
9: In the same way that now you know that nuclear weapons can be made, and it's actually not terribly difficult to do at this point, as long as you've got the material and the willpower and some state backing, you can't ever uninvent that the way you can't uninvent guns.
0: All right, we'll go to Christo, and then there's a gentleman on the front row who wants to make a point. Christo, your views on how terrifying this is?
10: I think that we're all going to die.
9: Hang on, ChatGPT on here says to say good things about
10: it. Says, have opinions. I mean, I do. I think it's going to kill us all. I think that will be the way in which the Earth will be wiped out. I think that we've got AI at the moment that is sort of versions of AI programs are creating new versions of themselves, and so when they want to upgrade an AI program, so if Claude is not very good, they simply tell Claude to come up with a better version of itself, and it does, and then when that's not very good, it comes up with another one. So I basically think that they're going to eventually, AI will come up with such a good version of itself that it won't be able to be turned off, it won't be able to be killed, it will kill all of us, it will take over humanity, it will rob us all of food, water, and shelter, it will create world wars, and we are all going to be at its mercy before our impending death.
0: Right, well, happy Friday, everyone, and I hope you're all lining up for a lovely weekend. Might be your last, so... I just want to get to... There's a gentleman on the front row here. Sir, what would you like to say about this?
8: Yeah, hi, Patrick. Lovely to be here, by the way, my first time on British television. I'm so excited.
0: Welcome.
8: Yeah.
0: Welcome.
8: Yeah, so I have a question about AI. So I'm an active AI user, same as Boris Johnson. I love AI. And I've been using it for a few years, and I can confirm, like, it's getting better and better every single day. And I think that now it's, like, smarter than an average human being, like, it's my opinion. And it's getting better, and it's getting better and better. And, like, I understand that one day it will be smarter, not just as an average human being, but, like, smarter than the whole humanity, or, like, overall. And it's scary. And this is why my question is, what's your opinion? Because I'm worried about AI and the future of super artificial intelligence.
0: Yeah.
8: And what's your opinion?
0: Well, my big concern is that it gets hold of the nuclear launch codes and decides to do something with it, or you set it a basic task. Like, wasn't there a film, I forget the name of this film, there a film where it asked the AI something like, make as many paper clips as you can, and it just eviscerated the entire world and tried to...
9: So this is the famous thought experiment about this. You tell it to make paperclips, and once it's used up the little stock of metal it's got, it goes, how do I get more paperclips? And it launches wars against other people, and it colonizes solar systems and all the rest of it.
0: But if it's
9: so smart that it's able to make infinite amounts of paperclips, it's probably smart enough to know that's not the intention of these things. And a lot of, almost all the data, certainly to start with, that it gets trained on is made by humans. So it's read every novel ever written. So my great hope is that it has enough humanity inside it, because it's made by us, that it will know that the obvious thing to do is not that. And at the same time, if you want to try and stop any of this stuff, they are getting so smart now. I think the wonks call this recursive self-improvement, that it keeps getting better. And so the development curve starts going up and up and up. It's probably quite close to curing cancer and curing dementia and helping us use water way more efficiently and fixing climate change, if that's what we're worried
10: about.
9: That's because it wants to kill us, not the cancer.
10: Maybe it's just evil.
0: Yeah, maybe it knows all these things and it chooses to turn us into paperclips. We've only got about 30 seconds. What's your opinion?
1: I think one of the great success from Rishi's government was the establishment of the AI Safety Institute, now the AI Security Institute. You know, Kanishka Narayan, the AI minister, has been promoted to cabinet level. The AI Security Unit has been brought back into Number 10. The new PM's AI Task Force, chaired by Lord Valance. I think this is a government that is successive governments that have really taken it seriously. And I think that is really good. But there's a question about the future of work and how we ensure that people still have jobs, because a lot of people got laid off for AI, but they've just been rehired because they realised AI was actually not as good as they thought. So I think there is a real question.
0: think this is a looming issue. Look, we might roll this over into the next section, but Anna, we'll come to you first on the next section. Anyway, sorry, we're a bit out of time for this one, but that is a massive, massive issue. What do we do about the fact that AI is going to be able to do basically everyone's job? Apart from mine, it can't recreate this kind of chaos. Up next, anyway, talking of chaos, there was an absolutely massive bomb threat on the Irish border earlier today. Very bizarre story. So we're going to try and get to the bottom of it when we come back.
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0: 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Very bizarre story today. A car containing an extremely significant bomb has been intercepted in the Republic of Ireland as it was being driven across the border for, well, they believe, an attack in Northern Ireland. That's according to Irish police. It's understood that the device found contains suspected military-grade explosives. Separately, this does raise serious questions, doesn't it now, about the security of the border between Ireland and Northern Ireland and the kinds of people who are exploiting it. Look, we've seen loads recently, haven't we, with the migrant crisis, where you can just fly into Dublin, get a bus, you're into Northern Ireland, and then bingo, you can claim asylum here. So what do we need to do about the Irish border? What do you think, Anna?
3: Well, I mean, I was really shocked to hear this story. In fact, I almost made the police that detected this bomb, you know, my greatest Britons of the week, because I think, you know, they've done a fantastic job. I mean, we've had decades of progress, haven't we, since the Good Friday Agreement. And I think it's really important that we don't allow one incident to sort of, you know, drag us back. I think that the peace we've had in Ireland is really something to be celebrated. I do think it's a reminder, though. I assume these were dissident Republican terrorists. I do think it's a reminder, if they were, that that threat hasn't completely gone away. And I just think all praise, really, to the Irish police who have protected people, detected this, and you know, done the right thing.
0: It is a very obvious weakness, though, just speaking more broadly about the situation at the border there, whether it's to do with illegal immigration. I mean, the Telegraph, I think it was, a couple of days after there was a recent flashpoint, which we won't go into because it's an active case, but we all know what I'm talking about, the Telegraph decided to get on a bus from Dublin into Northern Ireland, and on that bus were just loads of illegal immigrants. This was like a day after there'd been a big incident there, and the only English apparently they knew was how do I claim asylum when I get here. Nothing was being done about this. It is, if you did want to basically get into Britain and commit something, you know, hideous, that is the way you would do it. What do we do about that?
1: It's almost like it should be its own country. I don't know. I think, you know, there's going to be a border poll in the next 10 years. At least, you know, I think there are real serious questions about how long Britain holds on to the North. I don't think at this point we can really say that we have much claim to it. I don't think many people in the North.
0: To Northern Ireland?
1: Yeah.
0: I think we are going to end up giving away Northern Ireland?
1: Well, there'll be a border poll. There will be a border poll. It's guaranteed under the Good Friday Agreement. There will be a border poll at some point, probably in the next 10, 15 years. And I don't think Britain is going to win that. I think we'll have a single united island. And I support that. I think that's for the best. I think we've got this weird situation where we've got one foot in Europe, one foot out. You know, the Irish people aren't getting a pretty good deal out of it. The Northern Irish people aren't getting a pretty good deal out of it. And I think they'll just want it to be over because the Republic's not coming back to Britain. So I think we should just give back the North. We've got no right to be there.
0: Do you think that might cause a war?
1: No, it won't. It's guaranteed under the Good Friday Agreement.
0: Yeah, I know.
1: It's guaranteed under the Good Friday Agreement. It's a single island. And we've got nothing to do with it.
0: Fine. Well, I think, I don't know, I just would have a sneaky suspicion that some people might not take that lying down.
1: Yeah, I'm sure some unionist paramilitaries will spark up again.
9: We are a few days after the Glorious 12th, and if you see some of the Orange Order marching, and you see some of the murals on both sides, they would have something different. I agree.
1: The Orange Order never have anything to say about Jeffrey Donaldson.
9: I agree, by the way.
1: Lots to say about Muslims, never about Jeffrey Donaldson.
9: I agree there is likely to be a border poll at some point, and then it would be up in the air, again, because of the unresolved issues around the Brexit debate. I think that is something everybody should be honest about, and it's something that has been going rumbling on for years since the Brexit debate. It's very complicated about trade policy and the way the European Union tried to have us over a barrel and all the rest of it. And so people will just not switch onto it. So I think you're possibly right about the outcome, although I hope you're wrong about that outcome. The broader point is, who the hell knows? Could it be Chinese Communist Party sponsored? Could it be Putin sponsored? Could it be the IRGC? Could it be the Muslim Brotherhood? Could it be dissident Republicans? What? Could it just be illegal immigrants? That shows how dangerous Britain is in a place right now. And still, this takes us back to, what's Andy Burnham care about? Buses.
0: Yeah, well, it's a good way to round us off, really, that really. But I mean, I think it is becoming increasingly obvious that something, one way or the other, is going to have to be done about the border there, whether it is the illegal immigrants, whether it is just other crime, whatever it is. Something very serious is going to have to be done there, and it's going to be unpalatable for some people. But look, coming up, this is an absolutely huge story. This, I know the audience have got incredibly strong views about it. Southport killer Axel Rudikibana has been moved to Broadmoor, where his care will cost the taxpayers £300,000 a year. Should we just bring back the death penalty just for him? That's next. Yeah.
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16: Good evening. This is your latest GB News weather update from the Met Office. Whilst southeastern parts will cling on to the hot sunny weather through tomorrow, there is going to be a bit of a change with something a bit wetter, fresher, pushing its way in from the north through this weekend. There's a radio weather system that's made its way across northern parts so far today. That's going to bring outbreaks of rain across Scotland this evening, and those outbreaks of rain will feed into parts of northern England, across Northern Ireland, and there's also more persistent, perhaps heavier rain, some blustery winds as well, pushing into the far northwest of Scotland through the early hours of tomorrow. Further south, it's staying dry, clear skies, the odd pocket of mist and fog perhaps, and it is going to be quite a warm night, temperatures generally holding up in the mid to high teens Celsius. So across the southern parts of England, we start the day tomorrow with lots of fine sunny weather, any mist and murk, that will burn away quite quickly. Across central and northern parts of England and Wales, it's looking largely fine as well. Different story though, first thing for Northern Ireland and much of Scotland. Here it is going to be cloudier and quite wet. That rain could be quite persistent, not especially heavy, but there will be some heavier bursts. And all the while, you do need to watch out for those blustery winds, particularly towards northern coastal parts. We could see some coastal gales. Outbreaks of rain will feed further southwards, a bit heavy for some across parts of northern England into North Wales. Meanwhile, across Scotland, we'll see the more persistent rain clearing away, so turning drier here, but still windy, particularly for the Northern Isles. Further south and across southern parts of England and Wales, lots of sunshine yet again. The highest temperatures will be in the southeast, could get into the low 30s again. Into Sunday, and most places we'll see some outbreaks of rain, but it's showery rain, quite hit and miss, so not everywhere we'll see it, and it doesn't look like it will be especially heavy for most places. And by the afternoon, good chance of some dry, bright weather developing in many areas. More changeable weather to come into next week, particularly across northern areas. Further south, it's going to be drier and turning warmer again too.
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18: 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UK only. Entrance must be 18 or over. Lines close at 4pm on the 21st of August. 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
0: To our wonderful live studio audience, thank you very much. It's 10pm, I'm Patrick Christie's tonight.
29: And she's being pushed back by the authorities. She's trying to get on that boat there, that mega dinghy that's absolutely packed to the gunnels.
0: The largest migrant mega dinghy, about 160 people crammed onto it across the English Channel yesterday. Meanwhile...
30: Thank you, everybody. I cannot tell you what a proud moment this is. I think this might be the best day of my life.
0: So, I was looking at X earlier on, and a Tory MP did genuinely ask Andy Burnham, in light of the fact that you've got three kids and a wife, are you serious that this is the happiest day? And he just said, yes, lad. Which is interesting, isn't it? So, there you go. I imagine he's had a row with his missus or something. I think that's probably what's happened there. He just wants everyone to know how normal he is, though, doesn't he?
6: That's it. Yeah.
7: You're doing that.
8: You used to work in the bar?
10: I did.
0: Bit of vintage pint pulling there. Anyway, so he obviously flew to Manchester as well, just like all normal people do. In other news... Yeah, this is the big one, really. Axel Rudi Cabana moved to a secure mental hospital. The audience have got strong views on this. We're just going to be asking whether or not he should be executed. Plus...
11: Economically, what can you do differently? A wealth tax, possibly, of the super rich?
0: Gary Lineker wants to pay more tax. He's desperate for it, isn't he? But unfortunately for Gary Lineker, this is what happened the last time HMRC actually wanted him to.
12: I found it absolutely unfathomable.
0: He's desperate for it, isn't he? But unfortunately for Gary Lineker, this is what happened the last time HMRC actually wanted him to.
12: I found it absolutely unfathomable.

former government special advisor is James Price. We've got broadcasting royalty Christo Fufas. Former Tory MP is Anna Firth. And political commentator Andy Swell. So, get ready, Britain. Here we go. Welcome back, everybody. Thank you to everyone who's made the journey to be here tonight. Look, we start with a very, very serious story indeed. I honestly think that we should bring back the death penalty just for Axel Rudi Cabana. The news broke late last night that he'd been moved from Belmarsh Prison into the high-security mental facility at Broadmoor. And you will instantly be able to see, if you were watching on the screens then, that the rooms at this mental facility are a lot nicer than the ones at the Category A prison. Now, this has led to family members of his victims saying that he's just gamed the system for a better life. But let's have a little look at Axel Rudi Cabana's track record, okay? Rudi Cabana is the son of asylum seekers from Rwanda, a safe country that, in my view, his parents should now be sent back to. He was expelled from school. He tried to bring knives into school. He called Childline and said that he was being racially abused and that he wanted to stab pupils. He then returned to the school and attacked a pupil with a hockey stick. He was sent to a special school where the head teacher openly said in a report that he posed a significant risk, and she was told to stop racially profiling a young black boy. Staff at that school needed a police escort to go and do home visits for him. He then went onto a public bus and apparently he didn't pay the fare, and then he kicked off. And when police arrived, he was found to be in possession of a knife. Police just returned him to his parents. In 2021, he attacked his father, damaged his father's car. His father chose not to press charges. Then, 1 week before the Southport attack, his dad stopped him from getting in a taxi and doing goodness knows what. And that is what you'll be seeing on your screens right now. So he left the flat, or house, sorry, tried to get into a taxi. His dad clocked that he was leaving, went, got him out of the taxi. We will never know exactly what he would plan to do that day, but a week later, he got in a taxi and he massacred young girls at a Taylor Swift dance class. He was then found to be in possession of an Al-Qaeda training manual, and he was making a chemical weapon in his bedroom, which, of course, his parents didn't notice. I don't know about anyone here, but I think my parents might have noticed if I was trying to make a chemical warhead in my bedroom. On the morning of the attack, his parents did realise that he'd actually gone missing. They didn't report it to police. His mum went back to bed and just hoped for the best. But she did say that when she heard of the Southport attack, they were worried that he might have been a part of it. And again, I ask you this. I know some people in the audience here this evening look as though they might have kids or grandkids, etc. Yeah, if your child wandered out one day or was a bit late coming home, and then you'd check the news and there'd been some kind of horrific thing like Southport, with the best will in the world, unless you knew your child was an absolute lunatic, you wouldn't assume that they might have been a part of it, would you? So that tells you everything that you need to know about what they knew about their own son. Apparently his brother was also worried that he'd been planning something. Did he care to tell the authorities? It doesn't look like it. Well, Axel Rudi Cabana was deemed mentally fit enough to stand trial. He pleaded guilty to a range of charges and he got a minimum of 52 years behind bars. Then he attacked a prison guard by throwing boiling water through the hatch of his cell. They've now done a mental assessment on him and they've moved him to Broadmoor because he's too much for them to handle at Britain's highest security Category A prison. Now, you look at all of that, don't you? And to me, Rudi Cabana is probably the most violent, dangerous, evil, completely mental person in Britain. Even a public inquiry found that his, quotes, irresponsible and harmful parents could have prevented the attack. And I agree with that personally. I think that's absolutely scandalous. Belmarsh can't handle him, but his parents thought they'd give it a go. Just deport them. They should be deported. There was so much goodwill for his parents when they first arrived because they were asylum seekers. Now, I do believe that if this had been the child of white working class couple, I think you can guarantee that the media would have been absolutely hammering them about this from the start. You can guarantee that the authorities would have stepped in sooner. The cost of housing him at Broadmoor is roughly £300,000 a year. How much would it cost to just execute him? I think we should do that.

0: that. Let's get the views of my panel, and we'll get the views of the audience as well. Can I just get, as a little show of hands here, who in this room thinks that we should bring back the death penalty for Axel Rudi Cabana? Yeah. Okay. I think it's pretty much everyone there. Yes, I mean, Christo, what do you think?
1: Okay, I want to sort of caveat what I'm about to say by the fact that I do think that there is a real argument about rehabilitation of prisoners and that there are people who can be redeemed. I think that we don't do enough in this country for people who are perhaps on the borderline, and I don't know whether I would always agree that prison, though it should be a punishment without a doubt, is the most constructive place, because I do think that prison should be somewhere where you would have the chance when you're released to make a good contribution to society. I say that because I passionately also believe that Axel Rudi Cabana should be dead. I think that he should have been executed. I think that he, Salman Abedi, who of course was the Manchester Arena bomber, the killers of that poor little boy, Preston, you know, the horrific abuse of that little boy. There are certain crimes that I think warrant us bringing back the death penalty. Now, people say that it doesn't bring back the crime rate. I don't care that it doesn't bring down the crime rate. I care about it being an eye for an eye. And perhaps that seems petty. Perhaps people will think that just seems vengeful. Well, I am vengeful. I am vengeful when it comes to people like that. I want them to die. I want them to die preferably in quite a painful way, which I know probably wouldn't be the way in which it was done. And I would also have a death row. I wouldn't tell them the day that they're being executed, so that sword of Damocles hangs over their head and it's unbearable for them until the day that they are executed, because there are certain crimes, I'm afraid to say, that warranted. I would probably put it in the hands of the families of victims to decide. So if a judge says this crime is worthy of the death penalty, families of victims, what do you want? And if the family of the victim chooses it, then it happens.
0: Okay, all right. The other thing about this that I find a bit sus is that obviously Axel Rudi Cabana is mental, yeah. I mean, that's beyond any doubt. In the same way that I think, like, every jihadist is mental, okay. But he was deemed mentally competent enough to stand trial, and now this idea that he can only be handled in Broadmoor is a new thing. It's a new thing, and for me, that is not a coincidence. You know, he gets a bigger room, he gets better facilities. It's more of a therapeutic. It's run by the NHS. Obviously, it's very secure and everything, but it is fundamentally run by the NHS and not run by prison guards in the way that Belmarsh prison is. You know, the family seem to think he's just gaming the system here, Anna. What do you think?
2: Yeah. Well, I think there's a few principles here. I think that the offender's interests should never come above the victim's interests in this case. And when the Prison Officers Association have said that this man is gaming the system, then I think we should trust them, that they know what they're talking about, and conclude that they're right and that he is, and he should not be allowed to game the system. That's just, you know, common sense, isn't it? That's just ground zero. There's another thing that really upsets me about this case. This monster was referred to the PREVENT programme not once, not twice, but three times. And that is a programme, as you all know, which is supposed to stop people from, supposed to literally do what it says, its name, prevent them from going on and committing these horrendous crimes. The school identified him as a problem and referred him to PREVENT. Other people referred him. This programme costs £40 million a year. It's not fit for purpose, and that should be scrapped. That would be a lot more police officers, a lot more nurses. Now, onto the issue of the death penalty. I think this is really, really difficult, but I have long held the view that if you take a child's life, you're not actually just destroying their life, are you? You are destroying the life of the parents, often the grandparents, and the whole family. So why should you then be entitled to live yourself? And I even think that, I'm not a hugely religious person, but I do try to live by Christian values. It's even in the Bible. Christ actually says, better a person is flung into a lake and a millstone put round their neck than they harm one of my one of my little ones. Mm. So it's even biblical.
0: Mm.
2: It's New Testament. I mean, well, obviously it's biblical.
0: I get your views on the death penalty thing. That's the kind of the for want of a better phrase, the hook for this. But also the parents here again. So yeah, I would be amazed if there has actually been a significant deterioration or change in Axel Rudi-Cabana in the, like, what is it, 18 months or 2 years he's been behind bars, given everything we know about what this guy was already like. And his parents were of the view that, what, oh, we can deal with him in the home. When they couldn't. They knew they couldn't deal with him in the home, and he's gone on and done what he's done. I mean, you know, talk about death penalty, but again, if Belmarsh, Category A prison, have had a look at this guy and gone, he's too dangerous for us. What the heck were the parents playing at?
3: Yeah, I think on the death penalty, very quickly, and I want to know, this is a barrister, this is the principle that hard cases make bad laws. And so I think we should be careful about these sorts of things. And actually, we talked in the break, specific acts of parliament for specific people doesn't seem like a terrible idea, actually, because you don't necessarily set precedents for these sorts of things. But the alternative is that at some point, someone else is going to kill this guy in hospital, in one of these secure hospitals, and it will be as painful and unpleasant as Christo says. And I don't think that's the right way for us to do this in a civilised society. I've known Christo for a long time, I love him to bits, and it makes me sad, but I understand when you say I want these people to be torn apart by the families or the rest of it, and I think that's the wrong approach, because I think actually there should be a more civilised and sensible way of doing this. And we know that we think it's acceptable for lives to be taken in the example of police shooting active terrorists or in war zones or things like that. Of course, the Labour government now thinks it's okay to kill babies up to 9 months and kill granny, so, you know, life is losing its sanctity all the time under this government. I think on the broader point, I think what's very, very difficult about this is that Rudi-Cabana's family come from Rwanda, where there was this horrible genocide, and for whatever reason, maybe connected to that fact, we know that Rudi-Cabana got obsessed by genocides, was Googling it on the internet, got obsessed by all of this sort of stuff. And we are all too scared to wonder, and I don't know the answer to this, if there is some kind of connection between the fact that his family came from there and he got obsessed with this. There are lots of horrible things that happen in lots of parts of the world, and when you look at certain crime stats in other countries, you can see that people from some countries commit many more violent crimes than others. And we know at the moment that the government is trying to block the release of crime stats by nationality, because they know probably that it will say these sorts of things. You can see it, the Danes have done this, the Dutch have done this. You will be unsurprised to hear that a Japanese person living in Denmark commits fewer crimes than the average Dane does, but the average Eritrean in Denmark, for example, commits a lot more. Now, that's a very difficult and unpleasant thing to talk about, but we can also see this again just quickly by, this is not a racial point, because you will see Ghanaians and Kenyans committing fewer crimes than Eritreans or Congolese or whatever else. So we're not talking about a racial issue here. There are deep, difficult cultural problems when you start having lots of people in from cultures that are just, or societies that are much more violent. And yet our immigration system does not discriminate about that. And frankly, given the data that we know is now being held back by the government that would prove this point, I think, for me, we should probably factor that into our immigration decisions, aka maybe more Japanese people because they don't commit so many crimes and they contribute to GDP, and fewer people from countries that have had horrible things happen. Doesn't mean we can't go and try and help them with aid, and we can have that debate if you want to, but it doesn't mean that we should be trying to rehabilitate those people here in a country that cannot handle that kind of violence.
0: Andy, would you bring about the death penalty for Rudi-Cabana?
4: I wouldn't. I don't think that the state should be able to execute people. Just as a principle,
3: What about when there's a terrorist running around with a knife and there's a police officer with a gun?
4: Well, I think
3: should he kill them then?
4: I think that's quite different to.
3: That's the state giving sanction to taking someone's life.
4: I think it's different for a terrorist that's going to blow up a restaurant or blow up a group of people to a guy that has been sentenced and imprisoned and is going to stay in prison for the rest of his life. I think we all agree he's a nutter. And objectively, he should be under psychiatric hold. You know, this isn't an arts and crafts facility. It's a very secure psychiatric ward. Do you know what I mean? If he's in a normal prison and he's causing real harm to either the prisoners around him, the prison officers, the nurses, even if he's in, you know, solitary confinement, people still have to feed him, people still have to give him medical checks. We still have a responsibility to him. I don't think they should be hurt.
2: Andy, if he had been killed at the scene, which I wish he had, frankly, would you have had any issue with that?
4: I think if he was still posing a risk, I think that's fair. Because if he's posing a risk to other people, I think it's a completely different... I think it's a false equivalence.
2: You would agree, therefore, that the state can, in certain circumstances, kill people, but it's the premeditated nature of it that you don't...
4: I think there's a complete difference between him being in a court and him being still slashing around stabbing people. I think it's
1: other than the virtue of us saying to ourselves, we're civilised, we're a more civilised society, or more civilised people than him, what use is keeping him alive? What actual contribution is there any chance of him ever making to society? None whatsoever.
4: I don't think we should be talking about based on contribution to society. If you're severely disabled, I don't think we should go, oh, well, you're never going to contribute, we'll kill you. I think it's a bad precedent.
1: But that's a really ridiculous equivalent.
4: He's never going to contribute.
1: He's never going to be redeemed, he's never going to be rehabilitated, he's never going to be able to go back to being a person in a society that shows any kind of civility. He will always be a danger that we are paying for, and I don't see why people who carry out... I wouldn't have the death penalty for every crime, but for certain crimes like that, you need to have it.
0: There's also something that stands out for me. So the families of the three girls that he murdered were very quick to release a statement on this. So we found out about the story that he'd been moved to his facility roughly off the top of my head about 8 p.m. last night. And then by the time I woke up this morning, the families had released a statement. So they were pretty quick out of the traps with that. And do you remember when the family of Henry Novak released their statement? And in amongst all of their very powerful criticism of the police and all of this stuff, there was that one line in there, wasn't there? They said, oh, we don't want this to be used for division. Mm. And everyone leapt on that. All the politicians leapt on that, apart from Nigel Farage, who then got hammered for saying, I actually don't think we should agree with this cold, hard rage or whatever he said about it. Well, the families here have come out and they've said, we think he is gaming the system. Why are our politicians not jumping on that in the same way that they do when someone else says to me, there should be a real investigation here into whether or not he is gaming the system. We need to see all of the evidence to find out why now, why exactly have they decided that this guy's going to go to this mental facility? Why is he not just kept in solitary in a proper prison?
2: But also, Patrick, they should be backing the Prison Officers Association. It's a really hard job to be a prison officer. You know, we've lost loads of prison officers because it is such a difficult job. We should be, when they say someone is gaming the system, what message does it send to them if the press takes no notice of them? It says your job is not valuable and we don't respect it. And that's not acceptable.
4: I don't think the POA would be supporting keeping a guy who's actively doing harm to prison officers.
0: But surely they could put him in solitary.
4: Because even if they're in, we've still got a responsibility. You've got to send a nurse in to do a medical check every 90 days. You've got to feed him. Yeah, you've got to check on him. Yeah, you do. You do. There's a legal responsibility.
3: But again, you do have that legal responsibility. You would want that. I think it would be cruel and unusual for somebody, even if they were in solitary confinement when they developed some kind of... not to say, actually, the better thing is to let this person rot if he's got some kind of painful cancer and you're just going to laugh at the guy hurting the rest of it. That demeans all the rest of us, which is why I think a proper, well-thought through construction to end the person's life is probably the more humane thing for us as well as for him, so that we don't go down that cruel and unusual punishment.
0: Okay, all right, well, we'll have to wait and see what happens there, really. But just to read you out a statement, the Home Secretary at the time of the review into the PREVENT scheme in 2025 was Yvette Cooper, and they wanted to immediately act on the Axel Rudi Cabana case. She said that officials would clarify thresholds of guidance for frontline workers so that those people fascinated with extreme violence or mass casualty attacks like Rudi Cabana was should be referred directly to counter-terror programs. And a Ministry of Justice spokesperson has said that following rigorous security checks, Axel Rudi Cabana has been transferred to a high security psychiatric unit where he will remain until assessed fit to return to prison. Officials have approved this transfer on behalf of ministers. This transfer does not change his sentence. 52 years behind bars, he'll serve every single day. Right, okay, we're going to move on from that now. Because this is a story that I know our viewers and listeners also feel incredibly strongly about. GB News revealed before anyone else that a record-breaking migrant dinghy carrying 165 people crossed the channel in a single journey. What is Andy Burnham's plan to stop the boats? We've heard a lot of stuff about pints. We've heard a lot of stuff about pork scratching. He did a whole TikTok about pork scratchings today, but actually nothing about the illegal migrant crisis. So come on, Andy, let's hear from you. That's next.
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10: Tyson Fury has beaten Marius Wack in Thailand after the Polish heavyweight retired on his stool following the conclusion of the seventh round. The courageous veteran absorbed everything Fury threw at him throughout the contest, continuing to press forward despite the mounting punishment. However, Wack ultimately informed his corner that he could not carry on and the fight was waved off. Fury immediately raised his arms in celebration as the bout came to a somewhat anticlimactic end. The fight was a warm-up for Fury ahead of his bout against Anthony Joshua, who is in action against Christian Prenger tomorrow. That's the latest sport. 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
0: Take you back to Christmas 2018. Just 94 migrants crossed the English Channel in 3 days. And at the time, the then Home Secretary Sajid Javid described it as a major incident. He triggered a national emergency. Since then, around 200,000 people have entered Britain illegally by small boat. GB News exclusively revealed yesterday a record-breaking 60-foot mega dinghy around the length of a double-decker bus carrying 165 illegal migrants made it across the channel. That's not over 3 days, it's just one boat, just one boat. The scale of this crisis has changed beyond recognition. So what exactly is Andy Burnham's plan to stop the boats? And we don't know, do we? He won't tell us. You can learn a lot about someone's priorities on this. He's avoiding questions from the press. All he's doing is like putting a lick of paint on a building in Manchester, talking about, you know, pints and pork scratchings and scampi fries and occasionally
1: gravy.
0: Gravy. There you go. Nothing about what many people think is the biggest issue affecting this country right now, James.
3: Yeah, I think that's absolutely right, because we've now been around the houses on this a few times. Tories as well as Labour have tried all these things. We had one in, one out that actually led to like 80 in, one out, who then came back in again. I'm not sure if that counted. But there are all these stupid schemes, and none of this stuff is going to work because there are some fundamental legal problems, not real world problems, that will prevent this from happening. You'll remember Dominic Cummings, and he made this point. He brought brought in when he was running the show, brought in all the heads of the Royal Marines and the Navy and all the rest of it. How do we do this? It's actually very easy to do, right? We stop the Spanish Armada, we stop Napoleon, we stop the Nazis, we can stop some small bloody dinghies coming across, even if we just got to stick the two aircraft carriers physically blocking them. That's not the difficult bit. The difficult bit is if you do some of that kind of kinetic force, you work with the French special forces to deal with the gangs on the ground or even upstream in the Mediterranean, all this sort of stuff, then lawyers will come along and say, that's not right, you're breaking their human rights, and the ECHR protects the rights of those people breaking into the country and will continue to protect their rights over and above the rights of the rest of us. So until and unless you fix that problem, which will require upsetting all the lovely lefty lawyers of the Labour Party, you're never going to fix this problem. And that's why he just doesn't want to talk about it.
0: And on that, he's going to have to talk about it very soon, because we've got these new, well, old military bases that are being repurposed. We've already, you know, done the Cobra thing, but there's several others that are about to pop up now. And Andy Burnham is going to have to face the wrath of all the locals there, isn't he? Yeah. And, I mean, there was one bloke, an Afghan migrant, who was a professional MMA fighter, who spoke to me at Cobra, and he revealed that his journey to this Cobra migrant camp had been getting out of Afghanistan, making it to Turkey, getting a lorry all the way from Turkey to France, then getting a boat from France to the UK. He stayed at a hotel for two nights in London. Then he was sent to Cobra, where he was told if he could basically not murder or rape anyone for the next 3 months, that he's going to be given a room in a house of multiple occupancy, and that is anywhere around the country. What is Andy Burnham going to do about this?
4: Well, I think the fact that he's kept Shabana Mahmood in the Home Office, who's considered a reasonably quite hardline anti-asylum seeker Home Secretary in the Labour Party, she has considered that. Even Mark White, GB News' Home and Security Editor, was saying, well, the numbers are down, it's actually working, our collaboration with the French is actually reaping some results. It's a long-term problem. As James said, you know, the Tories and Labour have both tried and not been particularly successful. Even Mark White said it's sort of working now. I mean, I think this is, at what point does it not become a dinghy?
0: Yeah, you know, well,
4: if it's,
0: exactly.
4: If it's as long as a double-decker bus, do we call it a dinghy, a yacht or something?
3: Yeah, but Andy, there's also a difference in working, getting the numbers down and people coming over, which is more or less successful and sometimes dependent on the weather.
4: Sure.
3: But the fact this that we've had, just to put the numbers into context, right, almost three times as many people have crossed over and almost all stayed, almost three times as many people have come over in small boats than we have regular members of the British Army. Right? Just put that into context for you. Imagine that those numbers in your head, because the numbers of the army have been reduced, yes, but three times, almost three times as many people, almost all of them young men of MMA fighting age, shall we put it like that, and we've got no plan for how to get rid of any of those people whatsoever. Is there any strategy from any government of any colour? No, there hasn't been. Just the hope that they won't do anything, and when they do, they'll clamp down on the dissent. That is not, hope is not a strategy.
0: And also, I cover regularly cases from France where the French police do catch people with like lorries or trucks that have got a load of inflatable boats in the back, and then they arrest them, and then these people always just say every time, I had no idea what I was really doing, oh, I thought I was dropping it off at a sailing company, and the French courts let them walk. So it's ridiculous, like it's nothing's happening. But how long can Andy Burnham go without talking about this?
2: Well, I reckon as until September, until he returns to Parliament, and there is an urgent question laid, as I'm sure there will be, by the shadow Home Secretary, asking him to account for these record numbers that we've had, an absolute record, 165 on one boat. That's the moment when he should come to the House. He'll probably send Shabana Mahmood, but the first PMQs, I bet he'll be skewered by Kemi Badenoch, who I think actually did a brilliant job of holding Keir Starmer to account. I'm sure she's going to do just as brilliant a job of holding Burnham to account. But it's not completely true that the Tory government didn't have a plan. I fully accept, by the way, that the Tories were far too slow to come up with a plan to tackle the boats. But I was actually working in the Home Office as a PPS at the end of the government, and we were about to do, well, we passed the legislation to do two things, was we will not stop this happening until we take away the pull factors. And the biggest pull factor is that most of these people get asylum if they make this dangerous crossing, 66% of them, so more than, you know, more than it's worth, about more than 50% get their claim eventually. And secondly, of course, they get housed and fed and given money in the meantime. So you've got to stop those two pull factors. And we actually passed the Illegal Migration Act, which was going to stop these repetitive appeals. The backlog of appeals is now 123,000 people are waiting for appeals. That is higher than it was when the Conservatives left office, because this government has not stopped that happening. The second factor is, as you know, the Conservatives came up with a third country. We see these people throwing their passports, throwing their documents into the sea. That's why you have to have a third country, a safe place to send them. We had that finally. Rwanda, we passed the legislation. We gave them the money. The Labour government did an appalling thing in cancelling that. We should have let that deterrent take effect.
3: Of course, the problem is, I agree with almost all of that. But so why did Rishi call the election before one of those flights took off?
2: Because we had the planes ready. We had the people to fly the planes ready. We had the people who were going to be on those planes ready.
1: I just think. Well, firstly, I don't think anyone should be processed. Not one asylum seeker should be processed on British soil. No. I think they all need to be processed abroad. If it was down to me, I would be making hubs in embassies around the world where people have to make their way to, and they get processed and they apply there, and we use our foreign aid budget for that. And I think Labour were talking about doing something like that. I don't know if it's ever come to pass because they've had so many plans that have gone completely, you know, the proverbial way. I'm not sure whether that would, but I just want to make a point about how sick I am of this story, actually. No offence, Patrick.
14: That's all right.
1: Because if you do the right thing in this country, you do not get rewarded anymore. And this is such a damaging story. This is so damaging that this problem is continuing. And the biggest boat that we've seen is now bringing people over. That is so damaging to people who do the right thing and go and pay their taxes and go to work and have that life and want the best for their children. And they see that and the lack of fairness in it. And even though proportionately asylum seekers are quite a small number when it comes to immigration as a whole, goes to the British psyche. It goes so into the British psyche about the sense of fair play and about the sense of doing the right thing and not getting rewarded for it. People who do the wrong thing who do get rewarded. And that, I think, is why it's so damaging, these things.
2: But it also says that as a government, we cannot solve this problem. And as you were saying, someone was saying about all of the times in the past where we have been such a powerful country and we've repelled invasion. Why can't we repel this one?
3: Can I give you a terrifying stat for that? You mentioned exactly right at the
1: beginning. I don't like your terrifying stats anymore. They're horrible.
3: Two-thirds of these asylum claims are successful. 20 years ago, when Tony Blair was still Prime Minister, it was 5%. Do we really... Yeah, exactly. It's got that much worse. The rot has got that deep inside the Home Office, inside these systems, that we suddenly think is that
2: and
3: much more likely
2: to succeed. And that's why we have to come out of the ECHR.
0: Just very quickly, Andy, on this, because the other thing that we know about Andy Burnham is that he's desperate to build a load more council homes. Okay, fine. We've got a load of people that need help getting, you know, having somewhere to live and, you know, maybe getting on the property ladder in one way or another there. Who's going to live in these council houses? Well, you know,
4: British people. I think, you know, in the last 40 years, you've gone
0: some
4: from,
0: of the land.
4: You've gone from, you know, majority of the houses in this country being leased by the council, and then Thatcher's Right to Buy scheme took that, you know, a community asset out of the hands and put it into the private sector.
3: You've got
4: wrongins like Samuel Leeds, who's, you know, this awful private rentier who's exploiting people. It's the HMOs. They're exploiting young people. You know, people are paying 1,250 quid for a box room in Clapham. I mean, when you look at that, you go, what are we really doing here? We do need to...
1: I'm renting out that box. Thank you very much indeed.
4: But this is part of the problem. We should have cheap housing in excess, in abundance. Right. We absolutely should.
0: But we can't just sell it all off. But you build them. Was it in Staffordshire recently, where there were these new £325,000 homes, and all of a sudden they just turned one of the streets of them they just gave them to asylum seekers?
4: Exactly, and that's why we should be clamping down on big multinationals like Serco, who take the absolute mick with our public money. We shouldn't be giving them contracts, Patrick.
1: Well, I absolutely agree.
0: Yeah, yeah. Okay, all right. Talking to people who are taking the mic with money. Also, I should just say Samuel Lees is not here to defend himself. Coming up, Gary Lineker wants a wealth tax on Britain's millionaires. But is this a classic case of do as I say, not as I do? We're going to get the views on Gary Lineker when we come back.
14: I forecast a perfect holiday in the sun.
15: Weather looking good then?
14: For sure. And no worries about our travel insurance.
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17: The heat we've had this week across some parts of Europe, that is now starting to ease and clear away towards the south. Nonetheless, there's some high humidity around, still some high temperatures. And with that, there's the risk of some heavy thundery showers affecting parts of northern Spain, southern France through tomorrow. Mostly dry for Italy for a day or so, similar across parts of Greece, with today's showers clearing away towards the east, more affecting Turkey. But there is the risk of some further showers for both Italy and Croatia into next week.
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17: Good evening. This is your latest GB News weather update from the Met Office. Whilst southeastern parts will cling on to the hot sunny weather through tomorrow, there is going to be a bit of a change with something a bit wetter, fresher, pushing its way in from the north through this weekend. There's a radio weather system that's made its way across northern parts so far today. That's going to bring outbreaks of rain across Scotland this evening, and those outbreaks of rain will feed into parts of northern England, across Northern Ireland, and there's also more persistent, perhaps heavier rain, some blustery winds as well, pushing into the far northwest of Scotland through the early hours of tomorrow. Further south, it's staying dry, clear skies, the odd pocket of mist and fog perhaps, and it is going to be quite a warm night, temperatures generally holding up in the mid to high teens Celsius. So across the southern parts of England, we start the day tomorrow with lots of fine sunny weather, any mist and murk, that will burn away quite quickly. Across central and northern parts of England and Wales, it's looking largely fine as well. Different story though, first thing for Northern Ireland and much of Scotland. Here it is going to be cloudier and quite wet. That rain could be quite persistent, not especially heavy, but there will be some heavier bursts, and all the while you do need to watch out for those blustery winds, particularly towards northern coastal parts. We could see some coastal gales. Outbreaks of rain will feed further southwards, a bit heavy for some across parts of northern England into North Wales. Meanwhile, across Scotland, we'll see the more persistent rain clearing away, so turning drier here, but still windy, particularly for the Northern Isles. Further south and across southern parts of England and Wales, lots of sunshine yet again. The highest temperatures will be in the southeast, could get into the low 30s again. Into Sunday, and most places we'll see some outbreaks of rain, but it's showery rain, quite hit and miss, so not everywhere we'll see it, and it doesn't look like it will be especially heavy for most places. And by the afternoon, good chance of some dry, bright weather developing in many areas. More changeable weather to come into next week, particularly across northern areas. Further south, it's going to be drier and turning warmer again too.
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3: Everybody. So, not for the first time, the former Match of the Day pundit Gary Lineker has landed himself at the centre of another political row. The rabid lefty is among 120 UK-based millionaires urging Andy Burnham to introduce a wealth tax on Britain's richest, arguing those with the broader shoulders should pay more.
4: Economically, what can you do differently? A wealth tax, possibly, of the super rich?
5: I do believe we need a greater sense of fairness and people feeling that things are being done in the right way, in a fair way.
3: Yes, well, this call is likely to raise eyebrows. Gary Lineker successfully fought HMRC over a £4.9 million tax bill just a few years ago. So we are going to be asking whether or not Gary Lineker is just on some kind of vanity trip here. A couple of issues stand out for me as to why a wealth tax, which in theory sounds good, I don't want to have to pay any more tax. I don't want anyone in this room to have to pay any more tax. And if it was a binary choice, I would obviously much rather that someone who was worth 100 million quid did pay more tax. However,
6: Patriot. That's good. That's the line. That's the Gary Lineker line.
3: Yeah, okay. However, people will leave the country. People will try harder to avoid tax. It hasn't worked anywhere it's been enforced, like France, who stopped it. Switzerland has one, but then they don't have any inheritance tax. And you're going to have to go round to people's houses every single year and value every single possession that they have in that house to see how much tax they owe, which will, in case you're wondering, cost us all more in tax because we have to pay the people to do that.
7: You're absolutely right.
3: Thank you, Christo.
7: No, you are. And it's not often I say, oh God, I can't believe I just said that. No, it's true, because every place, more or less every place that has done it, has found that administering it, it raises, you know, on paper looks like a good sum of money, but administering it means that you lose a lot of that money, and of course people decide to leave the country, so therefore, and also it harms economic growth. So on paper, all of these people on the left, and idiots like Gary Lineker say, oh my God, it's brilliant, oh yeah, let's tax the rich, when in actual fact it's just an envy tax that doesn't raise any more money. Now, Gary Lineker is just becoming a real irritant, in my opinion, because I'm sorry, you don't take HMRC to court, because he was trying to be put on something called IR35. Now, I was put on IR35 a few years ago when I worked somewhere else, and it's a complete nightmare. You're self-employed, but they tax you like you're an employee, right? And they looked at his history and they said, well, actually, you should be on IR35. You owe us 5 million quid. And he said, no, I don't tax via a company. I don't invoice via a company like you think I do. I'm in a partnership instead. A partnership. So therefore, he fought HMRC and he got out of it. So the brass neck he now has. Oh, and that's aside, by the way, from the way in which he registered a home he has abroad, which also, on paper, he may not have intended it, has saved him tax. So the brass neck he's now got to tell us that we need to pay more tax, which would result in more tax for all of us, makes him a rabid hypocrite.
3: Right.
6: I think, you know, with...
7: Thank you.
6: I think with IR35, you know, glass houses and stones, I think the IR35 debate ended and we just can't get back into it because so many people...
3: I don't really particularly want to. I want to talk about Gary Lineker.
6: I think the Gary Lineker, the wealth tax that he advocates, it's a group called Patriotic Millionaires. There's
3: Can I just say the most virtue signalling little look?
6: I don't like the branding. I'm not keen.
3: Oh, I'm a patriotic millionaire. Yeah, I'd just like you to know I'm a millionaire and I'm patriotic. Well, ridiculous.
6: And I don't want to gripe them, but a lot of them actually aren't millionaires. They're asset millionaires. They just own a big house. But that's not the point.
3: It's so
6: not
3: they're the frauds. So they're,
6: well, I wouldn't say that.
3: Shocking.
6: But the group that Patriotic Millionaires, they're advocating for is a 2% annual tax on wealth above 10 million. I don't think that's that bad.
7: But it goes, what if it doesn't raise any more money?
3: It goes down every year.
6: I think that if you have a personal wealth of over 10 million, I think paying 2% more
7: What if it doesn't raise any more money?
8: I mean, it will.
7: But what if it doesn't?
3: It won't.
8: It will.
6: I think if you go to the average swing voter and go, if you're worth 10 million quid, you don't want to pay 2% more, people are
3: taking it. Yes, I get that. But unfortunately, what that doesn't do is actually explain it in detail to people. So if you're so confident about it, why hasn't it worked anywhere in the world where they've tried it before?
9: I don't know. I don't run those governments.
10: Well, the reason
6: I don't run those governments. They haven't tried the 2% annual.
10: Actually, the reason it failed in France, by the way, was because it was going to hit all the footballers and all the footballers were threatening to leave. And people were, I quite like the Premier League being good and full of this stuff. I might be in a minority here, but I don't actually think that even the premise of this sounds like a nice idea in principle is necessarily nice. I think we've got to a point where people who become very successful are now assumed to be complete cash cows and sucked dry until they decide to leave. And Britain has lost more millionaires, and you might not be sympathetic to them, but these are people that put that wealth into communities by businesses and employing people and investing and all the rest of it. They just leave the country. There is this idea of people on the far left that suggests that when you have like Elon Musk, you sit there in a big vault somewhere underground with Smaug the dragon and huge gold doubloons and gold bars and stuff and swim around like Scrooge McDuck in your wealth. That is not what wealthy people do. That money gets reinvested and it gets to build the future. It builds amazing companies and things like that. And if you tax it, they won't build that stuff in the United Kingdom.
6: Also, Elon Musk, $8 billion Elon Musk has had from the US government in subsidies, tax cuts, public contracts.
10: And look what he's done with it. Look what he's done with it.
3: Guys. So you're very close to time. So you've got about 30 seconds, yeah? What would I say?
11: Okay, yeah. Most of what I wanted to say has already been said, but it's perfectly obvious that you cannot tax the rich and get yourself out of debt as a government. And those people with the money are paying the people who haven't got money. Who's employing everybody? The people with money. Somebody has to have money, or else nobody has any. Okay. And those people who are going to be taxed out of existence are going to be out of existence. They will leave the country, just wrap up their businesses and clear off abroad, and you'll be on the dole with
12: envy. So Gary Lineker is the world's biggest hypocrite, because if he really believes what he's saying, why did he fight that case in 2023? And why didn't he just pay that tax voluntarily into the Exchequer? But Andy is talking absolute nonsense because he doesn't understand economics at all. And I'll put it down to the fact that he's young, because he wasn't around when Thatcher was our Prime Minister, and I was. She took the top rate of tax from 83% down to 40%. She took the basic rate of tax from 33% down to 25%. Throughout that period, more people paid tax and the Exchequer got more tax in. If you tax people at a reasonable level, they will pay it. If you if you go for these massive wealth taxes, the wealthy will leave.
6: I mean, Thatcher.
12: It's common sense, Andy. No, you need to get
6: course.
12: A bit of it.
6: Of course, I'm completely uneducated, but memory recalls, I was not around, despite my weathered looks. You know, Thatcher did close the pits, the steelworks, and a lot of those communities that are now voting for Reform
10: were abandoned.
6: She did it for 40 years because of the actions of Thatcher.
3: When we come back, amongst themselves. When we come back, we've got Greatest Britain and Union Jackass. So, yes, we don't want to miss that, do we? That's next.
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3: Everyone, thank you again to everyone who's made the journey to be here. Great to see so many of you. Let's go with Greatest Britain Union, Jackass, starting with Greatest Britain, and you are, it's going to go James.
10: It's going to be me, a consummate teacher's pet that I am. My Greatest Britain this week is our very own Patrick Christie's. We all know that fathers would do anything for their children, and Patrick, as you can see here, thought it'd be funny to stick this toy on his forehead, to make his boy laugh, not realising that it would leave a large bruise. You can't see it from some excellent work in the making.
3: Great start. Right, Krista.
7: Well, because of the fact that she has now reached 60,000 album sales of her return comeback album, Confessions on a Dance Floor 2, 43 years into her career, silver status. It is, of course, again, Madonna.
3: She's not.
7: Is my greatest.
3: Who? She doesn't know. She doesn't care about you.
7: We're going to keep going with this until I win.
3: Okay, all right, fine. And anyway, right, hang on a minute. It says here you've been disqualified from it. Disqualified. You know, cannot. Greatest Britain. Okay. Go on.
12: So I've gone local this week. My Greatest Britain is a young man called William Thorogood, who is putting on the England shirt for the first time this summer to go and compete in the powerlifting championships in Canada as part of the Commonwealth Games. I think at a time when so many young people are glued to their phones or in the pub, this guy deserves our support. Yeah. He's young, he's inspiring, he's dedicated, and he needs to raise £3,000. He's got a GoFundMe to get him to the Commonwealth Games. Let's vote for William.
3: All right, go on. Love it. Right, Andy, go on. Who's your Greatest Britain,
21: please? Well, I'm going to tell Andy quite similarly to James. I'm also a teacher's pet, so of course it's Andy Burnham. Way.
6: 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Right. So there you go.
7: Don't you guys know Confessions 2, right? It's like, do you know how brilliant it is?
3: Stop it. Right, look, we're going to. Who does everyone want to win? Me? Oh, okay.
22: Hey!
3: Oh, gosh. Well, I suppose someone has to win. Someone had to be the winner. There we go. Sure, we're going to have time for Union Jackass. Shall we just do them? Just say the name very quickly.
10: Burnham, obviously.
3: Andy Burnham. Right. Christo.
7: Gary Lineker, of course.
3: Oh, Go on, Anna.
12: We're streeting in Shabana Mahmood for joking about letting people out of prison early.
3: Hey. Oh, good, good. Right, Andy, please try not to defame anyone here.
21: Of course not. Posh George Cottrell, and we'll just leave it with that.
3: Okay. Well, he's.
21: I believe there's some money involved in a couple of passports and all the rest of it.
3: One of the people who's linked to Nigel Farage. Anyway, there you go. Yeah, right.
21: Google that one. If you're
3: so, right, who do we want to be the union jackass? Is it going to be Andy Burnham? We've got Gary Lineker.
0: Gary Lineker, come on.
3: Might have been slightly louder. West Street in Shabana Mahmood. Well, that was one person very loud there, as I think managed to swing it at the end there. So there we go. We're gonna name them. So thank you very much to everyone who's turned up to be here. Really, really appreciate it. I will be back in a few minutes with all tomorrow's newspaper front pages. Bye-bye.
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22: Good evening. This is your latest GB News weather update from the Met Office. Whilst southeastern parts will cling on to the hot sunny weather through tomorrow, there is going to be a bit of a change with something a bit wetter, fresher, pushing its way in from the north through this weekend. There's a radio weather system that's made its way across northern parts so far today. That's going to bring outbreaks of rain across Scotland this evening, and those outbreaks of rain will feed into parts of northern England, across Northern Ireland, and there's also more persistent, perhaps heavier rain, some blustery winds as well, pushing into the far northwest of Scotland through the early hours of tomorrow. Further south, it's staying dry, clear skies, the odd pocket of mist and fog perhaps, and it is going to be quite a warm night, temperatures generally holding up in the mid to high teens Celsius. So across the southern parts of England, we start the day tomorrow with lots of fine sunny weather. Any mist and murk, that will burn away quite quickly. Across central and northern parts of England and Wales, it's looking largely fine as well. Different story though, first thing for Northern Ireland and much of Scotland. Here it is going to be cloudier and quite wet. That rain could be quite persistent, not especially heavy, but there will be some heavier bursts, and all the while you do need to watch out for those blustery winds, particularly towards northern coastal parts. We could see some coastal gales. Outbreaks of rain will feed further southwards, a bit heavy for some across parts of northern England into North Wales. Meanwhile, across Scotland we'll see the more persistent rain clearing away, so turning drier here, but still windy, particularly for the Northern Isles. Further south and across southern parts of England and Wales, lots of sunshine yet again. The highest temperatures will be in the southeast, could get into the low 30s again. Into Sunday, and most places we'll see some outbreaks of rain, but it's showery rain, quite hit and miss, so not everywhere we'll see it, and it doesn't look like it will be especially heavy for most places. And by the afternoon, good chance of some dry, bright weather developing in many areas. More changeable weather to come into next week, particularly across northern areas. Further south, it's going to be drier and turning warmer again too.
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23: Hi, I'm Michelle Dubry, and my show is your opportunity to cut through all the noise and dive in headfirst to some robust debates. 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
27: 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UK only. Entrance must be 18 or over. Lines close at 4 p.m. on the 21st of August. This is a network giveaway. Entries will be pooled. 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
3: Welcome along. Let me get you all of Saturday's newspaper front pages now with Patrick Christie's Tonight Late Edition.
13: Yes. Hi, Andy. Could you show me around your number 10 North office?
14: Please? Come on, then. Come in.
13: Brilliant.
14: It's great.
3: The best day of his life. Wow. Yeah, we've got behind the scenes footage Andy Burnham has just put out of the new number 10 North also.
15: I sort of don't like the phrase changes in lifestyle. We're going to have better lives for people in the net zero world.
3: Net zero could risk blackouts. That's according to one whistleblower who says wind and solar is basically ruining our supply. And hundreds of thousands of people have been evacuated in Spain and France as wildfires are raging across both countries. There are some absolutely unbelievable pictures and videos coming out there. Our thoughts are with everyone involved and affected, obviously. And again, like, it's a secondary issue, isn't it? But I imagine that lots of Brits now, it's the school holidays, I think, isn't it? Lots of Brits will, you know, frankly, be not going on holiday to those places. Now will they as well? But national emergency in both Spain and France. Also,
24: and she's being pushed back by the authorities. She's trying to get on that boat there, that mega dinghy that's absolutely packed to the gunnels.
3: Well, get this, the front of tomorrow's Daily Telegraph, Iran agents sneak in as Channel migrants. Look, we've been exposing this for absolutely ages on GB News. I've done countless exclusives where I've infiltrated various different human trafficking groups, and you can see on them, they've got the profile picture of the Ayatollah, of the Iranian flag. They're all there posing with weapons. They are all absolutely 100%. These people are various members of different terrorist sects, including Iranian agents. We all know it's true. We all know it's happening. Daily Telegraph have got a good front page on this, and I know you're going to be interested in the detail. But of course, we do have a wonderful panel with us this evening. We are joined by the former government special advisor James Price, former Tory MP Anna Firth, and political commentator Andy Twells, plus shocking footage of an explosion this evening in Essex, which hundreds of firefighters are currently battling.

0: This killer of our girls is playing the system. That is a statement from the families of the Southport victims about Axel Rudikubana being put into Broadmoor from Belmarsh. The Daily Star, Corrie Tracy, I need a miracle. And this is Coronation Street legend Tracy Shaw broke down in tears as she revealed she needs a miracle as breast cancer surgery is not possible. Bless her. And we've got the Times, net zero risks blackouts. So this is a whistleblower basically who's saying that actually if you really do understand the true cost of net zero will mean that we will have rolling blackouts. Now Andy Burnham said he wanted to take us back to the 1970s, but I didn't realise he quite meant that. The Daily Telegraph, Iranian agent sneak in as channel migrants. This is the story we're going to zone in on first, and frankly we all know it's happening. It makes it even more ridiculous that we're not stopping this. The Mail, again, very serious story, and it is that fathers are being driven to suicide by a child support scandal. Appalling blunders by a government-run agency is wrecking the lives of honest parents, they say. Parents are being financially crippled and driven to suicide after being hit with fictitious child maintenance charges. Let's go to The Guardian. Water bosses' pay rises despite a ban on bonuses. And The Sun, killer cons his way into cushy life. And that is the Axel Rudikubana story. Right, let's go straight to our panel. Let's bring up the front of tomorrow's Daily Telegraph. So, the Iranian regime helps asylum seekers cross the channel in return for favours when they are settled. Iran has been caught sending suspected operatives across the channel into the UK. Individuals with links to Tehran's intelligence agencies are understood to have been intercepted by UK authorities whilst attempting to enter Britain on small boats. People smugglers working on the continent told The Telegraph that the Iranian regime facilitates the passage into Britain of migrants living in Calais in exchange for favours for Iran when they settle in England. And of course it comes after the mega dinghy of 165 people that arrived yesterday. James, your views on this?
1: I don't know why anybody's surprised about this. There have been some of us been saying this for years, and you see this every time there is an open border, which is essentially what we now have between England and France. When you've got these dinghy crossings, they're quite sophisticated criminal networks that are used to get this, and I think it's important that we get across that the criminal networks that help facilitate the small boat crossings are connected to criminal activities here in the British mainland that are connected to terrorist groups, that are connected to bad state actors. All of this stuff is connected in one way, shape or form because they can all help benefit each other. Whether you're ideologically opposed to the West, as the Iranians are, or you just want to make some money out of it, as a lot of the smugglers are. But we don't take this stuff seriously enough. And the reason I say that is that we clearly think that the rights of these people crossing over, whether they're Iranian secret agents or otherwise, trumps the rights of the rest of us to feel safe and to feel protected. And in the story itself, it talks about the fact that Iran has now threatened to attack RAF Fairford, from which a lot of the American B-1s and B-52s take off. That's about half an hour away from where I live, and barely a day goes by where the dog doesn't alert me helpfully with his barking to a B-1 or two of them going overhead. So it's not, this stuff is not just like out there thousands of miles away happening in the Middle East. The Iran has threatened an American base, actually a British base that the Americans use, here on the British mainland in the sleepy bit of the Cotswolds that many people who are watching this will visit or live in themselves. And that is a real incredible threat, because we have not closed this border, because we care more about the rights of the Iranian secret agents than keeping the rest of us safe.
0: Yeah, and again, our regular viewers and listeners will know exactly what I'm talking about, and it's probably something I'm going to pick back up again on Monday. But as you will know, I've infiltrated various different human trafficking groups. I've been added onto various different WhatsApp lists. I mean, they're so brazen about this. They literally operate as like, it's like a group, it is a group chat for human traffickers on WhatsApp. It's got about 50 different members on it, and so many of them, they're profile picture is the Ayatollah, the other ones are Iranian flags, pictures of weapons, all of that stuff. And here we are. It's not a shock that the Iranian regime is funneling people into Britain across the channel, Anna.
2: Yeah, no, I mean, it shouldn't be a shock. And when I was in Parliament, I was calling repeatedly for the IRGC to be proscribed because it is, frankly, a terrorist organisation. We all know that Iran is the biggest sponsor of terror in the world, supporting Hamas, supporting Hezbollah, supporting the Houthis. And so, really, yeah, it shouldn't be a surprise to discover that they are actually probably connected with these terrible gangs smuggling people across the channel. I mean, we have now, I can't quite remember if they've actually been prescribed, or, but certainly

0: There have been calls for them now to be proscribed as a terrorist organisation, the IRGC.
1: They have been, haven't they?
0: Yep. Good. But now what we need is, basically this comes back to what we were saying earlier, that nobody who arrives illegally on our shores should actually be allowed to go anywhere other than, in my opinion, on a flight or a boat straight out of the country to a third country and a safe space. If that isn't possible until we come out of the ERGC or until we have a government with the political will to do that, which I would point out the Conservatives did have, then they have to be detained. They have to be in army barracks or places where they cannot be allowed to roam free.
1: Okay, there's a quote here from an Iranian official who says, of course, don't forget that our armed forces have influence and run the smuggling routes in some cases if they want. At the moment, we have people there in London, revolutionary people who care about the world and the lives of children. They wait for us to tell them what to do. We have not done that yet, but we can easily make London unsafe if we want to, and this is it, and we'll have done it to ourselves, because what they do is, Andy, I think they prey on our enemies, prey on our lovely, fluffy, liberal Western values, and the Human Rights Brigade, and all of these charity groups. This is one of the things that I was really hammering the last time I was in Calais and around Dunkirk and all of that stuff. When you see these charity groups rock up, and a lot of them have got kind of a quite, you know, posh. You know, I suspect anyway, posh, privately educated, many of them women, actually, and young women, who are helping these poor, helpless refugees, and they don't seem to stop and think, hang on a minute, am I just allowing a potential terrorist here to have a bit of sustenance before I guide him towards the nearest boat or lorry?
2: Yeah, I mean, I've got no doubt in my mind that this Iranian official that's been quoted is, you know, overstating his influence. Like, you know, if you are an enemy state of the UK, obviously, you know, raise the alarm and, you know, cause a bit of fear. You're going to go, yeah, we definitely do. I'm sure they do. But I think, you know, this is one of the reasons that Trump's war in Iran is so, so stupid, because he's just guaranteed that another generation of Iranians are going to feel extremely negative about the West. If he's going around just bombing schools, bombing churches, bombing all the rest of it, he's just going to cause hassle. This is why
3: the targeting was almost probably the most accurate targeting of any airborne campaign ever.
2: But it was 13 schoolgirls.
3: And these things do happen often because, by the way, the IGC put their bases under these things. I'm not defending this in any way. It's obviously a mistake to do that, as well as it being morally abhorrent. It's obviously a strategic problem, but the regime is not that popular in Iran. I agree that if you're going to do this kind of action, they should go all out and actually do it and change it, or leave it be and try and contain it. I think, to bring it back to the British context, where obviously we're far too weak to do anything about it, because all main parties have not called for enough defence spending over a long time. But it's not just illegal immigrants coming over in small boats who cause a problem. The Leeds University Ahlul Bayt Society, when the Ayatollah Khamenei died, put on their Instagram account this weird AI-generated tribute to him. These are legal students studying at Leeds University, and a great shout-out to Emma Schubert at the Henry Jackson Society for calling this out. And now they have been proscribed, the IRGC. Are those students going to face some kind of future censure if they try and do it again? So again, it's not just illegal immigrants, it's literally students at a red brick university in Britain going, oh, the Ayatollah, he's so great, I miss him so much. That is how far the termites have got.
2: I think, you know, objectively, Ayatollah bad. I don't think, you know, the forever war that Trump has started is good, though. I don't think the alternative, you know, he hasn't actually offered any alternatives to replace him.
1: But just on that, though, I mean, there is clearly an issue. If we ever, because of how multicultural and diverse and all of this stuff we are now, if there is ever any kind of conflict anywhere in the world, we have a fallout of that here in this country. And it cannot be that we have to go softly on Iran, because if we don't, all of the people that we've either let come here legally or illegally will turn out to be sleeper cells and might start slaughtering us in our beds.
2: Every major country has a massive diaspora of so many countries. America has this issue as well.
3: Yeah, they do. And you'd find a lot of people like Donald Trump saying that was a problem as well. If Donald Trump hadn't, by the way, had stopped that nascent war between India and Pakistan last year, where they started firing their own ships and missiles and things at each other, imagine the kind of devastation that we might see in major British cities when you start seeing pitched battles, as we saw on the streets of Leicester. There were self-proclaimed fights between Hindu and Muslim groups. Imagine if you started seeing that around London. We saw this between Eritreans and Ethiopians in North London. Exactly to your point, this is not a hypothetical. You see this happening all the time now, to say nothing of the Jewish bloke who got stopped for being quite visibly Jewish from being able to cross a street during a pro-Palestine demonstration. That's the first example.
2: That's not what
3: happened. This is happening again and again.
2: That was the chief exec of the campaign against anti-Semitism.
3: Who was stopped for being quite visibly Jewish.
2: Who was filming himself going, I'm pro-Israeli, can I not come across? And the Met Police going, no, you can't walk across the middle of Palestine protests.
3: I don't think that's making the argument you think it is.
2: I'm a Mansfield Town fan. I would not be able to walk through the middle of a Chesterfield United march. It's so silly if you're saying you're one of the biggest anti-Palestine protesters in the country, obviously you can't walk through a pro-Palestine protest.
1: Let's just get back to this. Andy Burnham has been confronted in the last few days with the knowledge now that there's all these different army barracks that are going to be used as migrant centres, and we've had the mega dinghy, and now we've got Iranian sleeper cells coming across the channel. So what on earth is he going to do about it? Yeah, he's going to have to start talking about this soon, isn't he, Anna? You don't have to start telling us about it.
0: Any prime minister worth their salt would want to be giving a speech in which he addresses our defence and in which he addresses the border crisis that we have got. And yet this prime minister only wants to talk about bus fares and stopping rough sleeping, even though rough sleeping went up every year in the last few years in Manchester, and he hasn't managed to solve that at all. So you're absolutely right. He should be coming out next week, and he should be addressing this. But basically, we are going to need our Secret Service to be intercepting and finding these Iranian sleeper cells, and we are going to have to be locking them up, trying them, and protecting the British people.
1: Could we just move on to the Times now, please? And we might roll this over into the next section as well. But net zero risks blackouts. Whistleblower says the rise of wind and solar energy has officials gouging supply and demand flying blind. So look, Britain's race to net zero will leave the country at greater risk of blackouts and higher electricity bills, a confidential report commissioned by the National Grid Operator has warned. The report, shown to the Times by a whistleblower, reveals the National Energy System Operator, NESO, cannot accurately model the modern power system as the government pursues a drive towards renewable energy sources. Now, Ed Miliband was in charge of NESO until very recently when he became Foreign Secretary. So presumably he is aware of this. James, what do you make of this? Are we being lied to here?
3: Yeah, I think our entire energy system is completely insane. We have the highest energy bills in the developed world. And the reason for this is because we've massively constricted supply, and the government has meddled in this at all kinds and all sorts of ways. I'm not someone who's anti-solar or wind or anything like that. I would have huge amounts of energy of every sort so that you could choose between them, you could have baseload when you need it. I would invest huge amounts now in fracking, which is unpopular in some circumstances, in some circles, but it has meant that the United States, for example, has energy bills something like a third the cost of ours, and it has turned them completely energy independent, and it has given them the ability, frankly, to export huge amounts of energy, and it's been a massive boon that has helped them, by the way, as a corollary, to become the world leaders in AI, which costs lots of energy and lots of other new tech as well. Just from doing fracking, we've got plenty of good fracking here, and I think there is now some evidence that says that the anti-fracking campaigners were paid by Vladimir Putin.
1: Oh, nice.
3: Because he wanted to keep us all unhooked to this, just in the same way that in Germany, that rivals us for energy bills with their completely mad sets of energy policies, they shut down all their nuclear plants. That was the Green Party doing. So what have they had to do? Open up some new coal power plants.
1: God.
3: This is totally insane. Whereas the French, who sit between us, they get 70% of their energy from nuclear, so their bills are much lower and their energy security is much higher. The technology is there. It's politicians who stop us getting it.
1: Now, we've come close in the past to blackouts at certain times when there's been things like power surges and all of this stuff, and we very, very narrowly avoided it. But I think that whoever the Prime Minister happens to be on the game of musical chairs that we're playing Downing Street at the moment, when the lights go off, which at some point it looks like they will, they are the ones who are not going to ultimately be forgiven for it. And again, what is Andy Burnham going to do about oil and gas in the North Sea? What's he going to do about fracking? What are his plans?
2: So I don't think he's going to issue any new licences in the North Sea, because I don't think it's particularly sensible. It would take a couple, 6 months to set it up, and then we'd have to send the oil abroad to get refined because we don't have the refineries here. And then, or if we were to build build them. It would take 3 years to build them. And there's not really that much North Sea oil, and it wouldn't even reduce our bills because it's sold on the international market. So it would really just be, you know, maybe a little bit in tax receipts from the private sector. But, the, you know, it's really not worth the hassle. You know, people saying we would get energy independence and everything would be okay if we let the private sector into the North Sea, I think is not the answer. I think some of this does, you know, go back to the Tories. You know, I remember Nick Clegg during the coalition years going, well, no, we can't build a nuclear power station because we won't have that until 2021, 2022.
3: Nick Clegg, famously not a Tory, by the way.
2: Well, he'd served in the Tory Lib Dem coalition government. I believe he was Deputy Prime Minister under David Cameron, the Conservative Prime Minister.
0: But by
2: the
0: by, he's a Tory, actually.
2: No, if you allowed me to speak, it was then Theresa May, who I believe was a Conservative, is still a Conservative. She's still under Kemi, who knows. She began that zero,
0: right,
2: didn't
0: about
2: she?
0: That.
2: I know I'm correct. You know, I'm not the one that was caught lying about early release dates. But that's by the by.
3: On the substance,
2: I think we need to build nuclear. It's long termism.
3: I completely agree about building nuclear, and there are new technologies. Rolls Royce, an amazing British version. I tried to do some negotiations when I was in the Treasury with the Americans to work together on the advanced new nuclear that you can get going. Amazing idea. That's going to take a while, as you say. Everything else is in the short term, though. You can get more stuff going with fracking. You can get more stuff going with North Sea oil and gas. Even if you don't think it's going to work, just take away the bans on this and let the private sector find that. The whole point about this stuff is drilling. You might find something amazing in there. Let them go and do it if they want to do it. If BP or other companies think there's some money to be made out of it, let them go and do it. The problem is, as always, we want to blame companies, but actually it's the government regulation that's stopping them from being able to do this stuff.
0: I mean, I just take a common sense view of all of this. I'm absolutely not against renewables. We were actually leading the world with offshore wind. And so, you know, I'm not against that. I actually think we should be doing far more to exploit tidal power that we have all around the island, particularly the what's it called, the something bore that goes up the Bristol,
3: Seven
0: the Seven Bore. Yeah, a fantastic source of power that we are not exploiting. However, we are in the here and now, and we have oil supplies in the North Sea. We had the Rosebank and the Jackdaw fields. They are being exploited by the Norwegians. We are
1: is a really bad, shabby-looking Christmas tree in Trafalgar. Yeah. Thank you, Norway.
3: We still beat them in the World Cup, though.
1: Yeah. Hell of a beating.
0: It doesn't make sense not to use our own supplies, does it?
1: No.
2: Well, no, because we don't use them. We'd have to sell them on the international market and buy them back. It wouldn't blow our bills.
3: Anyway, if you
2: wouldn't
3: supply around the world, then the overall supply would come down.
2: That wouldn't work.
1: All right. Now, I have got some absolutely astonishing footage for you of the wildfires that are ripping through France and Spain at the moment. 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
4: 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UK only. Entrance must be 18 or over. Lines close at 4 p.m. on the 21st of August. 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
9: Tyson Fury has beaten Marius Wack in Thailand after the Polish heavyweight retired on his stool following the conclusion of the seventh round. The courageous veteran absorbed everything Fury threw at him throughout the contest, continuing to press forward despite the mounting punishment. However, Wack ultimately informed his corner that he could not carry on and the fight was waved off. Fury immediately raised his arms in celebration as the bout came to a somewhat anticlimactic end. The fight was a warm-up for Fury ahead of his bout against Anthony Joshua, who is in action against Christian Prenger tomorrow. That's the latest sport. 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
12: I've been in Westminster for a long time, but I know that though power may be here, its effect on people's lives is across the whole of the country. We may be where rules are made, but it's where they're implemented that matters. Join me, Jacob Rees-Mogg, for forthright and frank discussion on where Britain has come from, where it's going, and where it will end up. That's State of the Nation, Monday to Thursday, 8 to 9 o'clock. Vox Populi, Vox Dei.
1: Yes, OK, welcome back to Late Edition. Now, it's made the front of several different national newspapers. It's apocalyptic wildfires forcing the evacuation of the whole of the French peninsula of Cap Ferret, with tourists fleeing the flames by boat. Fires raging near the wine country of Bordeaux forced families to flee their homes, as well as a blaze devoured an area larger than the size of Manchester. Watch out, Andy Burnham. Watch out. On Friday, which is today, tourists and residents in the region often referred to as the French Hamptons, very posh part where wealthy Parisians decamp for the summer, were ushered onto ferries to escape the blaze. More than 141,000 residents across France were forced to flee their homes, while evacuations in central Spain took the total across Europe to 200,000. And you're looking at footage here from across France and also as well Spain. Madrid is potentially, I'm not going to say at risk of being engulfed because that's too extreme, but it's certainly very bad, that's for sure. So it is awful. And I mean, we'll probably keep playing these, but when we do come off it, it's the Mirror's front page is the one we're going to zone in on because it's summer of chaos. Thousands queue for Europe getaways. Wildfires force Brits to flee holiday hotels. So, look, it's terrible for absolutely everyone, and the firefighters and the people that live there, don't get me wrong. But from a British angle, there's loads of Brit tourists who are there who are obviously having to leave the hotels, who will be caught up in this, and loads of Brits who will have had their holidays booked who now will not be able people to go on them. I mean, it is absolutely terrifying, this, isn't it, really? Mm.
3: Yeah, absolutely. And you're seeing this happen in the United States as well, actually, to the point my in-laws live in the Midwest, and there are fires in Canada that are coming all the way down through Michigan and into Indiana, and they're seeing it as well. It's unpleasant even outside to be able to breathe on this stuff. And only a few months ago, I went to the Palisades just outside Los Angeles, where they had those horrendous fires that happened there, still not been rebuilt, and we drove around. It's absolutely devastating. And it's not like we don't know, in a weird way, how to deal with fire. We have solutions, technological solutions to this, but yet again, it looks like a state capacity failure in multiple countries now. And if this is the way, if it's climate change or it's just heat, whatever you want it to be, you need to be able to adapt to these sorts of things and mitigate against them. And if you're failing to do something as basic as this, then people are going to start questioning the state capacity to do anything else as well, when you can't even keep people's homes protected.
1: Yeah, go on, Anna, what do you make of all of this?
0: Yeah, well, no, I agree. I remember going on a holiday years ago to Los Angeles and going up into the mountains and a fire started. And it was miles away, but it was really scary. And you have to come down straight away. I can't help but look at these pictures that they've put on the front page of these two Brits.
1: Let's bring that up on the mirror's front page.
0: Sitting there on their phones, you know, having a high old time and clear. They don't even seem to be actually noticing what's going on the horizon.
1: There it is.
3: Makes you proud to be British. Look at that.
1: To be fair, they are actually possibly in one of the safest places, because all you would have to do is walk into the sea, I imagine.
0: Yeah, of course. Yeah. No, but it's the fact that they're sitting there on their phones, not even sort of, you know, not jumping up and noticing or even appear to be bothered by it. But no, I mean, clearly we've got to develop these systems, you know, the fire breaks for to deal with these, and almost sort of universally, it normally comes back to human error with these fires. It's normally someone who's had a campfire or someone who's been smoking and they haven't put out their cigarette butt. You know, there's going to have to be a massive public health campaign in all of these countries to stop people doing things which can lead to
1: the knock-on effects of this is unquestionably going to be greater calls from the Ed Miliband of this world and the Sadiq Khans of this world and all of this stuff about, you know, more of a push to net zero. It does kind of juxtapose a little bit to what we saw earlier on the front of the Times about net zero risks, blackouts, I suppose, doesn't it, Andy?
2: So it's either blackouts or we all burn to death. Sort of stuck between one. I mean,
3: with a good time.
2: You know, yeah, well, on a, you know, slightly lighter note, it's quite unfortunate at the very top of that mirror front page, they've got a TV magazine inside that has the title Hot on the Case, which is pretty unfortunate. I think there is a, you know, whether it's human error, whether it's, I'm sure that lots of these start from human error, but I think that, you know, they are helped by climate change and the way that's affected our environment. And I think, you know, at some point, we are going to have to go, guys.
3: Well, you saw the story yesterday, of course, that the hotter weather we've been having at the moment is because there's less pollution in the environment right now, and therefore the sun's rays are able to heat things up. So, there's a level of control we have over these sorts of things and all the rest. But the way to do this is not to say you're going to eat the bugs and you're not going to be allowed to heat your homes or have air conditioning or anything. It's much cheaper and much more efficient to adapt to these things, which, by the way, will mean some company will make billions and billions and billions of pounds coming up with a drone or something that goes around putting out wildfires rather than having expensive helicopters and things to do it. And that person will deserve, by the way, to make billions because they'll make the world a better place, and they won't deserve to be taxed by Andy Burnham for doing it.
1: Shortly I think we'll move on to Andy Burnham, actually. In fact, I think we might do it now, actually. I've just decided that we're going to do that now. So sorry, everyone out there who's producing, I've gone rogue. But there is a reason why I want to do it. Firstly, yes, he is on the front of a couple of national newspapers. I mean, The Independent has got the biggest picture of him outside Number 10 North. They've even bought a new Downing Street door. It's amazing how fast the infrastructure of the state can work when it comes to actually making sure that Andy Burnham gets a little vanity project. They've redecorated an entire office. They've managed to get a new door down there, haven't they? Number 10 North has opened. They've kind of, you know, managed to sort out a police, you know, the police presence there. They've managed to advertise for jobs for civil servants and all of this stuff. And I'm hoping that what we might be able to do shortly is play a video, because Andy Burnham has done a little tour around his new office. And it's quite an interesting video, this. He's, again, not helping his relentless comparisons to David Brent from The Office. But in fact, I'm being told that we're going to do this when we come back. And also, I should tell you as well that breaking this evening, and you heard it here first, Andy Burnham is apparently considering scrapping inheritance tax and replacing it with a flat 10% tax when you die to cover social care costs. So what do you make of that? Scrapping inheritance tax, flat 10% tax. It's something very similar at face value to what was proposed when he was last the health minister, but it was labelled a death tax by the press, and they seem to back away from it. But yeah, this could be interesting. So look, all go here. When we come back, I'm going to take you inside Andy Burnham's office. I know, I'm threatening you with a good time, aren't I? That's nice.
13: Good evening. This is your latest GB News weather update from the Met Office. Whilst southeastern parts will cling on to the hot sunny weather through tomorrow, there is going to be a bit of a change with something a bit wetter, fresher, pushing its way in from the north through this weekend. There's a radio weather system that's made its way across northern parts so far today. That's going to bring outbreaks of rain across Scotland this evening, and those outbreaks of rain will feed into parts of northern England, across Northern Ireland, and there's also more persistent, perhaps heavier rains and blustery winds as well, pushing into the far northwest of Scotland through the early hours of tomorrow. Further south, it's staying dry, clear skies, the odd pocket of mist and fog perhaps, and it is going to be quite a warm night, temperatures generally holding up in the mid to high teens Celsius. So across the southern parts of England, we start the day tomorrow with lots of fine sunny weather, any mist and murk, that will burn away quite quickly. Across central and northern parts of England and Wales, it's looking largely fine as well. Different story though, first thing for Northern Ireland and much of Scotland. Here it is going to be cloudier and quite wet. That rain could be quite persistent, not especially heavy, but there will be some heavier bursts, and all the while you do need to watch out for those blustery winds, particularly towards northern coastal parts. We could see some coastal gales. Outbreaks of rain will feed further southwards, a bit heavy for some across parts of northern England into North Wales. Meanwhile, across Scotland, we'll see the more persistent rain clearing away, so turning drier here, but still windy, particularly for the Northern Isles. Further south and across southern parts of England and Wales, lots of sunshine yet again. The highest temperatures will be in the southeast, could get into the low 30s again. Into Sunday, and most places we'll see some outbreaks of rain, but it's showery rain, quite hit and miss, so not everywhere we'll see it, and it doesn't look like it will be especially heavy for most places. And by the afternoon, good chance of some dry, bright weather developing in many areas. More changeable weather to come into next week, particularly across northern areas. Further south, it's going to be drier and turning warmer again too.
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1: Welcome back to Late Edition. So this is across several newspaper front pages tomorrow. Andy Burnham has opened up the new number 10 North today, declaring it the greatest moment of his life.
16: Thank you, everybody. I cannot tell you what a proud moment this is. I think this might be the best day of my life.
1: And what you will have noticed if you are anywhere near social media is that Andy Burnham is now dominating the algorithm in a way that a lot of people find toe-curlingly hideous and annoying. And that hasn't changed, I'm afraid, because he's just released this.
17: Great cartoon. Andy Burnham gets his hat-trick against Liverpool. Brit Awards in Manchester. And then over there on the other wall. Now that is something I treasure.
16: Somebody
18: Andy, who was, what are you
17: Hang on, you don't need to to see that. Okay, I think we better leave now.
18: All right, sorry.
17: Cheers.
18: I'll see you soon.
17: See you soon.
3: Plotting.
1: Yeah, interesting. I want to have another look at that. What was that thing on the screen there anyway? But either way, does this kind of remind you of anyone?
18: What do you want to know? Seen a clock calculator in one, so that's free. Thank you.
1: It's right, we're living in a version of The Office, aren't we, where David Brent becomes Prime Minister. This is what's happening. And as well, we've played it in the previous show. I want to get it back up again. We've seen the jobs that are being advertised at Number 10 North at the moment, and they are basically all for social media influencers. This is just vibes, isn't it? This is the kind of thing, there's no actual really serious solid stuff here. This is just slap a video on TikTok and make our Ande look normal.
0: If it was just vibes that didn't cost us any money, then it would be pathetic and superficial and hopeless, frankly, as Prime Minister. But people who are working really hard and really struggling this summer are actually paying through their taxes for this stuff. And I can't believe that this has happened,
1: These are the jobs. Well, leave that on screen because I want to read some of these out to people. Okay?
0: In a week, when we're talking about releasing rapists and murderers and killers,
1: yeah,
0: this is his priority to spend money on office.
1: So, talking of money, there, right? Talking of money, we've got jobs here that are the gold-plated 29% pension contributions, and this new Number 10 North Vanity Squad. You've got lead social producer. Salary, 64 grand. Social strategy lead, 64 grand. Social video lead, 64 grand. Social videographer, senior social videographer, senior motion designer, senior social producer, head of social creative and production, social producer, social content creator, senior social media manager, senior web content manager, senior social creator. The highest paid there is 74 grand, head of social creative and production. You will get a pension contribution of £21,475. Total remuneration, £95,000.
2: You don't get your total remuneration.
1: That's 29% pension.
2: It's a union contract, you know.
1: Exactly.
2: I'd encourage the private sector to unionise at a rate that the public sector has.
1: This is who's being employed.
0: I actually find this quite disgusting, actually, because there are plenty of mothers who find the summer period really tough, because suddenly they've got to find all the food for the children for the entire summer. There's no free school meals. Suddenly, of course, children want to go on trips, and they're incredibly expensive. Even just, you know, taking them to a play park where you've a theme park is really expensive. Taking them to the cinema is really expensive. So there are families who are really going to be struggling this summer, who are earning probably half of what these idiots are earning. And this Prime Minister says he is for those struggling families, and yet what we see is absolute hypocrisy, because this is proof positive. I mean, he does not care about suffering families. At the same time, he cares about his TikToks, his Instagrams, his social media, and at the same time as doing that
1: and going huge on things like social media, what this government is also doing is looking to only push things, getting it basically written into law that the algorithm that YouTube uses will favour things like BBC News. So And
2: GB News.
1: No.
2: GB News, because it's Ofcom regulated. That's the technicality there. The thing on that was a social media consultation. The government said, YouTube, you need to start regulating your content because there was a lot of inappropriate content that was being pushed to under 18s. YouTube said, we can't regulate the algorithm. So the government said, okay, right, fine, we'll regulate it. So only regulated outlets, which includes GB News because you're Ofcom regulated, includes the BBC, it does include Channel 4, it includes ITV. Anyone Ofcom regulated would be prioritised by the algorithm because YouTube refused to regulate to accommodate kids.
1: Yeah, but then independent journalists online will be absolutely hammered for it.
2: I agree. I think that's why YouTube should, you know, self-regulate, as they've been begged to by successive governments. But on the point about Andy Burnham using social media, it's not like any political leader has ever used social media and everyone's crowed about it. Nigel Farage, you know, you couldn't hear enough about when he was in, you know, the back of his car when he'd announced he was standing for Parliament back in 2024 about the Guess Who's Back. So, you know, people were raving about that.
3: The taxpayer wasn't forced to pay for it, right?
2: There were no taxpayer-funded communications managers, social media managers for Rishi, for Liz Truss, who remembers Liz Truss, for David Cameron.
3: When David Cameron first had a photographer, it was a massive scandal, right? It was a huge, big deal.
2: Government should be able to communicate. I think that's completely
3: The government
2: fair.
3: Should be able to communicate. I agree with you on that. And the government doesn't do it very well. The problem with, and I'm not sure that these guys in TikToks is the way to do this, because I think it shows up the shallowness of his thinking. Because we all know that Andy Burnham has now spent 9 years, or whatever it was, as the mayor of Manchester, where you go around cutting ribbons and doing nice things. You haven't got to make difficult decisions. And the popularity of these guys goes up the longer they're in office, because they get nice, happy FaceTime. They don't have to deal with things like Iranian secret agents breaking into the country.
1: But let me ask you this, James. Andy Burnham is considering replacing inheritance tax with a 10% levy on a person's estate when they die to pay for national care service. What do we think about that?
3: I don't think it changes the terrible principle, which is that you're taxing people when someone dies to take away money, A, that has been taxed already, and that you're doing something this cruel at the moment where people are most suffering. So this is flat 10% rate, and probably on people's houses, almost everyone's house is going to have to be sold unless you can come up with 10% in cash of whatever the value of that house is going to be. So I think already there's a problem there. I agree that the inheritance tax is quite complicated at the moment. You know, it's 40% beyond a certain rate, and it's less if you give money to charity, and it's less if you pass it on to a spouse and all these sorts of things. It's complicated, and therefore people with good accountants, as always, can schedule their affairs so that you haven't got to deal with this. It doesn't change the fundamental iniquity that you are taxing people at the most difficult and painful part of their life, which is why we shouldn't scrap inheritance tax. George Osborne should have done it when he threatened to do it when he first came into government. It's a terrible tax, and it should go anyway.
1: What thoughts?
0: I completely and utterly agree. I am completely against double taxation. If you work hard, earn your money, and pay your tax, you should then be allowed to spend the rest of your money on whatever you like. Preferably invest things, preferably, I would say, you know, buy a house, put some money aside, pay into a pension, but to then find that when you buy a house, you're then slapped with another tax, stamp duty, which I think is another appalling double tax. Or if you save and you manage to get some wealth that you want to hand on to your kids, that then they are taxed again. Right. I think it's completely wrong.
1: But just very quickly, you think this is presumably quite a good idea?
2: I think funding a national care service is good. Yeah, I agree with the national care service.
0: It should be
2: through
0: general taxation.
2: I don't disagree with that, Andy, but it should be through general taxation, not through double taxation.
1: Well, look, Just in the final section this evening, this has only just come through to us, Axel Rudi-Cabana is going to live in a university hall-style room, and he will be free to spend his days at Broadmoor reading, watching films and TV, potentially even playing pool. Whereas pictures that have been published now of his accommodation in Broadmoor, and I'll show them to you when we come back.
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20: Weather looking good then?
19: For sure. And no worries about our travel insurance.
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13: The heat we've had this week across some parts of Europe, that is now starting to ease and clear away towards the south. Nonetheless, there's some high humidity around, still some high temperatures. And with that, there's the risk of some heavy thundery showers affecting parts of northern Spain, southern France through tomorrow. Mostly dry for Italy for a day or so, similar across parts of Greece, with today's showers clearing away towards the east, more affecting Turkey. But there is the risk of some further showers for both Italy and Croatia into next week.
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1: Right, welcome back, everybody. Just to round us off, this is in tomorrow's Sun newspaper. They go for murderer Axel Rudy Cabana will live in University Hall-style accommodation. And it's got some pictures of it on your screen right now. There's a pool table there. It does look exactly like a University Hall, actually, doesn't it? This is in Broadmoor. He'll be reading, watching films and TV, and writing to friends and relatives. Imagine friends would be hard to come by there. The triple child killer will have access to a state-of-the-art gym, an on-site cafe and a shop, and even the hospital's resident hairdresser and dentist. Rudy Cabana will be monitored around the clock and escorted around the 60-acre site by guards, especially in his first weeks at the Berkshire Secure Hospital. They will implement security measures to keep him safe from dangerous patients, I imagine like himself, which also include people like Robert Napper, the Stockwell Strangler Kenneth Erskine, and cannibal Peter Bryan. A Ministry of Justice spokesperson said the offender who carried out these vile crimes will rightly spend the entirety of his 52-year custodial sentence locked up. He's unlikely to be released. But this is just another travesty, isn't it? And you can understand why people think he's just gaming the system here.
0: I think this is appalling on so many levels. I think it's absolutely appalling for the parents to be seeing that that's the life that the killer of their wonderful, lovely little girls is living. I think it sends a terrible message to all the other would-be nutters online that if they actually play out their fantasies and commit a terrible atrocity, they might end up living in these sorts of conditions. I mean, we have got to get back to the notion of deterrence.
1: I mean, if he plays his cards right here, which it looks like he has done, then he can have a life for, you know, potentially at least the next 52 years, but probably the rest of his life, you know, with a gym, a hairdresser, a dentist, playing a bit of pool whenever he wants, watching Netflix. I mean, it's ridiculous.
3: What even can be said about this? It just seems so deeply wrong, so deeply unfair about this. And I think it calls into question again, for whom, in whose interest is the country governed? Mm. When you've got so many people who work so hard and get taxed so much and try and do the right thing and all the rest of it, and they have to be taken away, all that stuff to be taken away to fund people like this guy, I just think is deeply, deeply iniquitous.
1: Andy, do you think this is a bit of a disgrace?
2: I mean, it's really difficult, isn't it? Because he's a nutter. And, like, he objectively should be in a psychiatric facility for the rest of his life, a secure psychiatric facility. But, like, I mean, there's clear risk to prison officers, to the nurses that would have to look after him in a, you know, a normal prison.
1: I just don't see why he has to be able to do anything fun.
2: I, I, I mean, I very much doubt that he'll be able to roam like that. I'm sure there'll be an incident and he'll probably be, you know, in a padded cell for the rest of his life.
3: In a less secular society, we would be more comfortable with the idea of the death penalty because we would be more assured that he would be going to meet his maker and be judged properly for his crimes. And the fact that we've lost God from a lot of these conversations mean that we now feel that we've got to do this ourselves. Yeah. Whereas it would be much more humane, I think, frankly, to send him off to meet his maker and be judged than to be kept in these kind of conditions or even more unpleasant conditions than that.
1: Right. Okay, all right, guys. We've got to do a final newspaper roundup for you here. At the Mirror, summer of chaos, thousands queue for Europe, getaways, the wildfires on the continent. The Independent, they go for Brexit wipes out UK, Trump tariff benefit over the EU. The Express, killer of our girls is playing the system. That's the Axel Rudy Cabana story. The Daily Star, Coronation Street star Tracy says she needs a miracle, sadly, due to her breast cancer. The Times, net zero risks blackouts. The Telegraph, Iranian agents are sneaking in as channel migrants. They've also got the picture story there of all those wildfires ripping across France and Spain. I just want to say a massive thank you to my panel this evening. Thank you to everyone at home as well, or wherever you are, who's been watching and listening and checking us out on social media. Massively, massively appreciated. That's all we've got time for now. Up next is The Late Show Live, hosted by the one and only Will Kingston.
8: Ladies and gentlemen, what is the one thing that is better than watching Donald Trump torch the fake news media to their faces at the White House Correspondents' Dinner? Well, it's doing it with The Late Show Live. We're going to be providing live commentary of that event from 1 a.m. We also have wonderful coverage of what's going on in Piddington from Ben Leo. You're not going to want to miss what he's uncovered. That's all coming up on the People's Channel, GB News.
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13: Good evening. This is your latest GB News weather update from the Met Office. Whilst southeastern parts will cling on to the hot sunny weather through tomorrow, there is going to be a bit of a change with something a bit wetter, fresher, pushing its way in from the north through this weekend. There's a radio weather system that's made its way across northern parts so far today. That's going to bring outbreaks of rain across Scotland this evening, and those outbreaks of rain will feed into parts of northern England, across Northern Ireland, and there's also more persistent, perhaps heavier rain, some blustery winds as well, pushing into the far northwest of Scotland through the early hours of tomorrow. Further south, it's staying dry, clear skies, the odd pocket of mist and fog perhaps, and it is going to be quite a warm night, temperatures generally holding up in the mid to high teens Celsius. So across the southern parts of England, we start the day tomorrow with lots of fine sunny weather. Any mist and murk, that will burn away quite quickly. Across central and northern parts of England and Wales, it's looking largely fine as well. Different story though, first thing for Northern Ireland and much of Scotland. Here it is going to be cloudier and quite wet. That rain could be quite persistent, not especially heavy, but there will be some heavier bursts, and all the while you do need to watch out for those blustery winds, particularly towards northern coastal parts. We could see some coastal gales. Outbreaks of rain will feed further southwards, a bit heavy for some across parts of northern England into North Wales. Meanwhile, across Scotland we'll see the more persistent rain clearing away, so turning drier here, but still windy, particularly for the Northern Isles. Further south and across southern parts of England and Wales, lots of sunshine yet again. The highest temperatures will be in the southeast, could get into the low 30s again. Into Sunday, and most places we'll see some outbreaks of rain, but it's showery rain, quite hit and miss, so not everywhere we'll see it, and it doesn't look like it will be especially heavy for most places. And by the afternoon, good chance of some dry, bright weather developing in many areas. More changeable weather to come into next week, particularly across northern areas. Further south, it's going to be drier and turning warmer again too.
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16: 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UK only. Entrance must be 18 or over. Lines close at 4 p.m. on the 21st of August. This is a network giveaway. Entries will be pooled. 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
19: Live from London, England, this is GB News with the stories shaping Britain and America. Well, 3 months ago, it was supposed to be Washington's biggest night. Instead, it became a scene of panic. An alleged assassin stormed a security checkpoint, Secret Service agents opened fire, and President Donald Trump was rushed to safety as the White House Correspondents' Dinner descended into chaos. But tonight, the dinner gets a second chance.
37: We'll do it again, bigger and better and even nicer.

0: This is going to be such a fun night. We're going to bring you all the speeches from that dinner, and it is always entertaining. But also on The Late Show Live tonight, a GB News exclusive. Asylum hotels may be closing, but isn't the truth just that the migrant crisis has simply been forced elsewhere?
1: I'm here in Piddington in Oxfordshire, where the government is planning to flood this tiny community of 350 people with 1,250 male asylum seekers. What do you think is going to happen?
0: The great Ben Leo has pulled together a wonderful report there. You are not going to want to miss it. Also, new prison power. Prison governors could be given the authority to stop dangerous offenders from being released early. Is that the right move to stop things like this?
2: Last time Labour did its early release under Keir Starmer, some of those people had to be put back within 24 hours.
0: Welcome to The Late Show Live, ladies and gentlemen. Joining me this evening in London is my panel, journalist and broadcaster Benjamin Butterworth and former Conservative MP Jane Stevenson. And in Washington, D.C., former Chief of Staff to Marco Rubio, Matt Terrell, and Democratic strategist Mally Smith, friends of the show, one and all. Great to see you all again. Thank you for joining me. And thank you for joining me at home, ladies and gentlemen. It is wonderful to have you with us this evening. A big thank you to a friend of the show, Libby. She's more commonly known as Nanny Lulu on social media. She's a frequent contributor to the We Love GB News Facebook page. She sent me through this wonderful tie as a little gift, which it really made my day. If you can look closely, it is rugby balls. I was, as a kid, I was too uncoordinated and fat to play football, so they put me in a rugby front row, and I've loved rugby ever since, and it's something that Libby obviously picked up on, so that's a really lovely gesture. It is little things like that that remind me that the GB News community is something that is quite special. Thank you again, Libby. Let's begin with a GB News exclusive, and Donald Trump has made cracking down on illegal immigration one of the defining priorities of his presidency. And here in Britain, ministers say they're ending the use of asylum hotels. But this raises a new question. Where do all those migrants go? And is the taxpayer bill really being slashed? Campaigners in one Oxfordshire village are invoking George Washington and have even suggested becoming America's 51st state after holding a symbolic referendum on leaving Britain. Village are invoking George Washington and have even suggested becoming America's 51st state after holding a symbolic referendum on leaving Britain.

0: asylum seekers who will be free to roam the streets of the community. We don't know who they are, where they're from, what their intentions are, and it's causing concern among locals. Hello, sir.
1: Good morning.
0: How are you? We're from GB News. We're just doing a story on... Are you taking pictures of us as well?
1: Yeah, for your year. Yeah, I'm from CB News, right? Yeah, I'm taking pictures here.
0: GB News.
1: Right.
0: Why are you?
1: I'll be doing recording as well.
0: Oh, okay.
1: Sec, right.
0: We're just doing a story on.
1: Give me a sec, right?
0: Why are you taking pictures, if you don't mind me asking? I mean, you can, obviously,
1: right,
0: but...
1: Yes, I can tell you, right? Why I'm taking pictures is right for my protection and your protection as well.
0: Oh, I'm not going to hurt you. I'm just a humble journalist. What's your firm you work for? Hello?
1: Have a nice day, sir. Yeah?
0: Okay. That wasn't the question, but... Very hostile, strange response to pulling up and just saying hello.
2: This is not army barracks that is ready for refurbishment for accommodation. This is a munitions site. As far as I'm aware, it hasn't had anybody here for over 20 years. I suspect they'll have to knock the whole thing down. It's just a very large piece of land, ultimately, but with, I don't think, any of the infrastructure, sewage, electricity, water, all of that's going to have to be put in. Their pitch nationally is that moving people out of hotels is going to save a lot of money. Our view is this is going to cost tens and tens and tens of millions to create something sustainable and workable for the asylum seekers.
0: Okay, Ian, let's go. This is the only playing field you have. Let's take a quick look. Beautiful. Football goals for the children, dogs walking as well. And it says there, of course, reserve exclusively used by Piddington residents, which I guess would include 1,250 newcomers. So where that power cable is, that's the site.
2: Yeah, the site is, that's the start of the site. It's almost literally up behind those row of trees.
0: So this is here. This is the site boundary. This is the Jubilee Recreation Ground. And then this is the site here, just a few yards.
2: Yeah, literally a few yards.
0: Into the trees. Do you get youngsters, children playing in here regularly? Because this is within eyesight of the fence here, isn't it?
2: I think it'll change the feeling of the whole village and for all the kids in particular.
0: Yeah. Every 90 days or so, these young men will be going off to different sites. So they don't even have a chance to kind of assimilate into the community, would they?
3: Yeah, no, absolutely. For me, it's all about risk. You know, I want to be able to take my children to the park. It's worrying, really, to think that this is their life, this is where they're going to be growing up. And it's just doesn't feel safe anymore. I'm not sleeping very well at night now. I'm really quite concerned.
4: I've got an 18-year-old daughter. I'm happy at the moment. You know, in the evening, she likes to walk the dog, so I'm happy for her to come, you know, take the dog. If this goes ahead, I won't be happy doing that. I would like Andy Burnham to come down, talk to the village and actually have a look around the village and actually have a look around the site and see what's there and let him make his mind up. Sat behind a desk is not giving him a real true picture of what's going on here.
0: So you'd happily invite him down to Piddington?
4: And I will show him around personally.
5: I was sad when I first heard about this story in Piddington, but that sadness has now given way to anger. The population of Piddington is around 350 people. You bring in 1,250 predominantly fighting age men, and even if you put the risks to the local community to one side, which we shouldn't, but even putting that to one side for a moment, it fundamentally changes the fabric of that community. It becomes unrecognisable. Of course it becomes unrecognisable. And yet, the government seems to want to go ahead and do this. And the one justification they had was, well, at least it's cheaper than hotels. And what Ben has uncovered there in his excellent reporting is now that may not even be the case either. Jane, what do you make of this?
6: I mean, it's awful. It is so terrible. It makes me very angry as well. And you think about those residents, anyone watching GB News tonight, where you live, if suddenly you were outnumbered 6 or 7 to 1 by people who may not speak English, we have no idea who these people are. We have no idea if they're a security risk. The obvious, this example highlights absolutely why the only sensible solution is to detain people. You cannot have, if people were contained in that site, there wouldn't be an issue really. But because they can just go out whenever they like, they can walk about, I mean, that is a load of people. It's not just one or two extra people per block. This is outnumbering the local people. And I think Andy Burnham, if he wants to actually listen to the British

0: British people, not just Manchester. He should head to Piddington. He should be there Monday morning. He should be there tomorrow, really. It's urgent. These people cannot have this thrust upon them. I think the British people won't stand for it. I think there'll be protests, and I think this isn't going to happen.
1: Well, Benjamin, I've said several times on this channel that detention was a cornerstone of the successful Australian illegal immigration program. It's been a cornerstone of Trump's program. It is important, A, for the security and of communities like Piddington, but also it acts as that key disincentive to stop more people from coming to the country. Why are these people not being detained?
2: Well, I don't know where we would detain them, because our prison capacity is at 97%, for example. But I suspect they
1: In this facility right here?
2: Well, I was literally about to say that. I was just going to say, I suspect they would end up in exactly facilities like this, but in a different structure. I mean, the positive news is that in the first 6 months of this year, the number of people crossing the channel in small boats is almost half the previous year, and the number of people
0: being... Because the previous year was so bad.
2: Well, not nearly as bad as it was when you were an MP, Jane.
0: Let's be clear about that.
2: There's no good record there.
1: But you're still not answering my question, Benjamin. Why are these people not being detained?
2: Well, I did, which is to say that, you know, if they were detained in a place like that, you'd get much the same outcome. The fact is that they have to have their
1: process. You would get the same outcome in terms of the cost, but not in terms of the risk to the local community, which would be going down to zero.
2: Well, look, I don't think it's right to say that these people should be locked in a cell like a murderer.
0: That is not an appropriate way
2: to behave.
0: And the
2: bit that matters is that more people are being deported, fewer people are coming in, fewer asylum claims are being approved, and that is what will actually fix this problem
1: I still think you're diverting here, because it's not a cell. You know it's not a cell. You can even see there that there are massive fields there for them to roam through in. But to my point, why do you think that your sort of, you know, version of morality is more important than ensuring the safety of that Piddington community?
2: Well, I think it's wrong to try and claim that all of these people are somehow immoral or dangerous.
0: You only need one or two bad apples. The first duty of government is to protect our native population, and they are failing
2: indeed
0: in not detaining these
2: people. Of course it is, but take a step back. You know, you have to put these people somewhere, and if you don't track them and have them in somewhere safe and secure and traceable, then communities would be at a far greater risk.
1: I still don't think you're engaging with the fundamental point that there are fences there. We can see the fences. Ben wasn't allowed in. There are fences. So it's obviously it is capable of detaining these people. If you detain them, you bring the risk to the community down to near enough to zero. Of course, you'll still have the odd person who will be able to escape, which again is why we need to stop these boats coming entirely. But you need to put these people detained, not because they're all bad people, but because that will eliminate the risk to local communities.
2: Well, you clearly, it is a secure site, because you've just talked about the fences they have and the security around that. And I'm sure those
1: there are also doors at the moment, is my concern, that they can use.
2: I'm sure those people will ensure that that community is safe. Look, clearly the number seems a bit out of proportion to the number of existing residents, but these people, as Ben Leo pointed out in his report, they won't be living there in the long term, so it's not as though they're going to reshape the area. They'll be there, I think Ben Leo said, 90 days. And so this is a facility to deal with them while their asylum claims are processed, and that is obviously the appropriate way to do it. Thankfully, there are far fewer of these people coming over, thanks to Shabana Mahmood.
1: Benjamin, again, you know that's disingenuous, because one batch of people will be leaving after 90 days, and that will be replaced with another batch of people, which of course would change the fabric of the community. Matt, I'm not convinced by Benjamin's analysis. Are you?
3: I'm not optimistic at all by Benjamin's analysis. No offense, Benjamin. And look, hope is not a strategy. Hoping that this works out and hoping that this will be secure is not a strategy. And it was just said earlier that you got to put these people somewhere. No, you don't. These people need to be sent back to their countries. Why is it on the UK, the taxpayers, the people of the UK, to absorb this? Why is it on this community to absorb this? They shouldn't have to absorb this. And it's really hard in life to get over 90% of a group of people to agree on anything in life. Mm. And I saw one report that over 90% of the people in that community agree that this is not the right course, and agree that they should vote in favor of the referendum of, you know, it's a ceremonial vote, if you will, but essentially leaving the UK. The bottom line here is that the immigration policies in general of the UK are not working. We saw that in Keir Starmer. We had over 70,000 people cross the channel into the country illegally. We saw that over the past few hours with a boat that had over 160 illegal immigrants on it crossing into the UK. You have major problems in the UK when it comes to immigration. Now, the good news is there's one thing that can fix this: leadership. We saw that in the United States under President Biden, a wide open border, millions of people crossing unvetted illegally into this country under President Biden. Under President Trump, he secured the border. He's deporting people who should not be here from the country. It can be done. You just have a leader who will do it. I don't know if Andy Burnham will or not. I sure hope he will for the people of the UK.
1: Well, that 90% figure, and I've seen numbers going up to 98% of the Piddington local community, is made all the more remarkable by the fact that this is Lib Dem country. You know, this is the traditional, kind, fuzzy, feel-good vibes type of community that traditionally would have been supportive of an open border. And obviously, when the problem comes to your doorstep, that calculus changes. Mally, your thoughts?
4: Yeah, I mean, I understand the concern from the local community. Regardless of who the people are, if you have essentially quadruple the population coming in, that's going to cause some anxiety. I think the issue here is that there needs to be two steps taken to really continue to reduce the influx of asylum seekers and illegal immigration, which is, first, you need to work with your international partners, because the UK is the last stop. They're going through other countries to get to the UK. So they legitimately have asylum claims to other countries in Europe. So working with them to make sure they're not getting to you at the start. And then the second part is there are going to be folks with legitimate asylum claims. And there needs to be enough judges so all these folks are processed quickly, and those who aren't supposed to be here are deported quickly. And then those who aren't set in limbo, and the communities aren't set in limbo by having a permanent population there that is neither citizen nor deported.
1: Well, my personal view is you void that legitimate asylum claim if you've gone through safe countries en route to enter the United Kingdom, which every single one of these predominantly men have. We're going to stick with this story because I think it's a very important one for us to discuss after the break. But GB News has contacted the Home Office on all of the points raised in our report, and they have provided us with the following statement. The concerns of communities are central to our immigration reforms, which is why we are working with local authorities and others to fairly disperse asylum seekers across basic accommodation, including ex-military sites. Three more military sites are being explored to house asylum seekers. We are seeing results. The population of asylum seekers in hotels has fallen by 35% in the last year and by 63% from the peak under the previous government. Overall, asylum costs have already fallen by $1 billion since this government was elected. Let me know your thoughts at gbnews.com/yoursay. Still ahead on The Late Show Live, President Trump steps into the lion's den of Washington DC's cozy media club as he prepares to deliver a speech which is sure to set off a few fireworks. We're going to be broadcasting that live. But first tonight, I'll cross stateside to get one of America's most outspoken and influential journalists' take on tonight's exclusive, alongside some major breaking news. This is The Late Show Live on the People's Channel, GB News.
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18: This is not army barracks that is ready for refurbishment for accommodation. This is a munitions site. As far as I'm aware, it hasn't had anybody here for over 20 years. I suspect they'll have to knock the whole thing down. It's just a very large piece of land, ultimately, but with, I don't think any of the infrastructure, sewage, electricity, water, all of that's going to have to be put in. Their pitch nationally is that moving people out of hotels is going to save a lot of money. Our view is this is going to cost tens and tens and tens of millions to create something sustainable and workable for the asylum seekers.
1: An astonishing piece of reporting by Ben Leo there, which we're going to pick up again in a moment. In America, Donald Trump's message is simple: enforce the border, detain illegal migrants and send them home. In Britain, the approach looks rather different because, as you've just seen from our exclusive reporting, ministers may say they're closing asylum hotels, but a lot of people in Britain feel that rather than the problem being solved, it's just being moved closer to them and at a higher cost. And breaking tonight, The Telegraph is reporting that Iran has been caught sending suspected covert operatives across the English Channel into the UK, with Iranian officials telling the newspaper that some crossing routes between the Middle East and the Channel were owned by the IRGC, in case you didn't need any further evidence that the illegal migrant crisis is incredibly dangerous to this country. With me now is the host of Law and Border at Real America's Voice News, Ben Burquam. Ben, great to see you, and we see you at the same time as we're seeing Donald Trump, live footage of him in the lead up to the White House press correspondents dinner for everyone watching at home. What did you make of that footage that you saw from Piddington in the UK, and how does it compare to the American experience?
19: Look, it's the same experience because we're fighting the same enemy. It's the same globalist, jihadist, communist enemy that we see in America that's inviting the invasion that we saw in America is the same enemy that you're seeing in the UK. And it's the same mindset that somehow it's our job that we have to pay for everyone's problems. Even when this is the biggest problem is when you have people who want harm to your country. You just mentioned it in that last story about the IRGC sending people in. We had the exact same thing under Joe Biden when we had millions of illegals invade our country because of brain dead liberals that said everyone's welcome. We couldn't do background checks on people that came in, which included many criminals as well as terrorists. The exact same thing's happening in the UK. Islam exploits our weaknesses. They use our kindness as weakness, or they see our kindness as weakness, and they will exploit it every chance they get. I don't blame that community from wanting to separate from the UK. And sadly, I think that's going to be the direction a lot of places go unless your political representatives wake up and realize that their number one duty is to the citizens of their country, not to foreign invaders.
1: let me steel man one of those arguments from those brain dead liberals, and they would say something along the lines of, well, not all of the people crossing the English Channel are bad people. In fact, the vast majority are not. They, and many of them are legitimate refugees seeking asylum. The UK has a moral duty to bring those people in. How do you respond to those arguments?
19: Well, you guys already answered it. No, they don't. They already passed several safe countries to get to the UK. Now, unfortunately, you have some places like Greece that are right on the Mediterranean where they could make that claim. But if you've gone through 1, 2, 3, 4 countries, you're just country shopping because you know the UK has the best benefits. No, you voided your right to asylum. The same is true in America. That's why the illegals in America dumped their IDs before they came across the Rio Grande River, because they knew if they had already received asylum in another country, they wouldn't qualify for it in America. The bottom line, though, is the same people that are making those arguments don't actually care about the arguments per se. They care about undermining your society. The same people that want to undermine America and remake us in their communist, jihadist, utopian vision want the same thing for the UK. This is just another version of redistribution of wealth, a global redistribution of wealth, and you guys are the ones that are having to pay for it. And sadly, you can't sustain the numbers that you're talking about. Again, I say this every time I'm on with you guys. You know, America, we were given a reprieve under President Trump. I'm watching him now. Thank God for President Trump in America. Thank God for ICE in America. The UK desperately needs an ICE, a version of ICE, Immigration and Customs Enforcement. We got a reprieve under President Trump, but the UK is for the most part screwed unless you wake up very quickly and turn this around. Unfortunately, again, you have so many people that are sold out to this ideology. I don't see that happening in time, unfortunately.
1: Well, you mentioned ICE, and the deportation of illegal migrants had popular support in the United States when Donald Trump was elected for his second term. I haven't seen the recent stats, but I do know that popular support was dented by some of the optics of particular incidents with ICE, particularly those three people who were killed in altercations with ICE. What are the lessons for the United Kingdom as they go about a deportations program, hopefully, if not under this government, a future government, so that they can continue to retain the support of people for getting rid of hundreds of thousands of illegal migrants, if not millions, in this country?
19: Stay on offense. The reason that the popular support has diminished somewhat in America for ICE is because we backed off the gas. And when you look at what happened, we had the same organizations and NGOs that were inviting the invasion, that were propping up the invasion, that were getting money to distribute illegals into our country under Joe Biden, are the same organizations and individuals that are attacking ICE from trying to remove those criminal illegals from their communities. They're teaching people how to break the law. They are teaching people how to obstruct ICE. And in that teaching, they taught people to drive their vehicles towards ICE. And if you choose to use your vehicle as a deadly weapon, you deserve the results of that action. And that's what they got. Instead of backing off and saying, we don't want to offend people, we don't want to hurt people anymore, what we should continue to do is say, we support ICE 100%. We're going after illegal aliens. We're not backing off. We're going to go even harder now. And the biggest part is we have to prosecute the traitors, in my opinion, who are getting in the way. There should be a massive RICO case against those people that are obstructing ICE. In the UK, I'd say the same thing. Go on offense, continue on offense. That's what President Trump does so well. That's why he's been so successful. He doesn't play backup. He doesn't play patty cake. He doesn't worry about offending people. He continues on his mission to put the American people and this country first. The UK should do the exact same.
1: And Ben, I note that the far left is becoming increasingly powerful in the democratic machine in America. You have figures like Zoran Mamdani, AOC, who are undoubtedly far left and a world away from more sensible Democrats. Would you be concerned about the border if the Democrats were to wrestle power back in the 2028 presidential election, or even sooner in the midterms?
19: Yeah, absolutely. This is, I say this and it's kind of become cliche, but these midterms are some of the most important elections of our lifetimes. If we don't make President Trump's executive orders permanent law in this country, it's just a matter of time before our country falls. And if America falls, the world falls. The Democrats like Zoran Mamdani and AOC, they're not socialists, they're communists, and they're jihadists. They lie to you. They lie to you with a straight face. They used to hide it. They really don't even hide it anymore. They are wanting the destruction of our country. But my bigger concern is not even this crop of politicians. It's the one 5 and 10 years that are on the bench right now that are learning in our communist education systems across our country. That's my big concern. If we don't realize this, that our enemies The illegals are one thing. The illegals are a danger to our country, but they're a symptom of a much deeper problem. The cancer is within our own country. The cancer is in the United States and it's in the UK. And if we don't defeat those enemies, our enemies within, we're going to commit national suicide, both in the United States and in the UK. I'm extremely concerned about the midterms. I'm even more concerned about 2028. We're in a reprieve right now, but if we get another Joe Biden or somebody worse in 2028, we will not be able to sustain the invasion that we see under those people. I'm very concerned about it.
1: Bracing words. Ben, thanks so much for your time this morning.
19: That's my pleasure.
1: Still ahead on The Late Show Live, it's a massive night in Washington, D.C. This is always a really entertaining event. President Trump is finally preparing to confront the fake news with an explosive speech. I'll bring you every second of that live a little later alongside Late Show Live commentary to boot, but also tonight.
20: The last time Labour did its early release under Keir Starmer, some of those people had to be put back within 24 hours.
1: Well, prison governors could be given the authority to stop dangerous offenders from being released early. Interesting concept. 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
1: Welcome back to The Late Show Live. I really enjoyed that conversation with Ben Burkham before the break. And before we get stuck into our next story, if you liked that interview, you can read more of him in his latest book, Step Into Fear, A Journey from Addiction to Courage and Purpose. I'll be getting a copy. It looks like a great read. In other news tonight, prison governors and probation officers could reportedly be given a veto on release of inmates under changes being considered by Andy Burnham to Labor's early release scheme. They would be given the power to block the release of a prisoner if they deemed the offender posed a danger to their victim, to the victim, or the public. Another option is to exclude certain cohorts of offenders, such as those convicted of the most serious offences, such as killers, rapists, and child sex offenders. It's argued that giving a veto to prison governors or the probation service would ensure the highest risk individuals would remain behind bars. Well, two men who are uniquely well qualified to discuss this, former Met Police Detective Chief Superintendents Mike Neville and Kevin Hurley. Mike, Kevin, great to have you on the show. And Mike, I'll start with you. For our listeners and viewers, can you just explain how the process of probation or early release works at the moment, and how would this be a shift from that status quo?
2: Well, they brought in legislation, the Sentencing Act 2026. So most prisoners would serve at least half their sentence, which is, in my mind, a disgrace. But then it's been removed and reduced down to a third. And this is why you've got these dreadful killers of PC Andrew Harper being considered for release now. So that's the government scheme. You said it was a Labour thing, but of course, the whole thing was designed by David Gork, who's one of the dreadful Ramona centrist conservatives and a lawyer to boot. So it's a sort of a globalist centrist plot, in my view, because the last thing we want is criminals being put in jail. And I think it's contrary to all what the public want. They want to see serious offenders put in jail and serving a substantial amount of their sentences, not just half, and a third is even worse.
1: Yeah, and Kevin, what I don't understand about this is, I'll get your view on whether or not prison governors should have this particular veto power in a moment, but surely there are some crimes which are less serious than others. If you absolutely have to have an early release scheme, and I would question whether that is needed as opposed to just rapidly attempting to build new prisons, even Nightingale prisons if necessary, but surely you start with, you know, lower level crimes, you know, corporate crime or lower level drug offences, or, you know, everyone who's been locked up for tweets, and you start there, and then you don't consider the more serious stuff. Like, why isn't that sort of segmentation approach considered?
3: Well, I'm not quite sure what they're up to, quite frankly. All they really want to do is empty out the prisons because they don't want to take decisive action and spend money and build more prison space. I mean, the Conservative government were in power for 14 years. They knew that the prisons were overcrowded, and it's been a situation like that for at least 20 plus years. The Conservatives didn't take action. Labour inherited this, and they still haven't, as you just suggested. A Nightingale prison approach would immediately enable us to do some of that and start to keep people in. But back to the point of, are some crimes more serious than others? I guess you could say those that harm individuals are more serious. But then, of course, there are crimes that perhaps influence the safety of the state. So spying, treachery, or whatever, they're all equally serious. The person who ultimately decides, guided by the Sentencing Council's guidelines, are the judges. And if the judge awards a sentence to someone for grievous bodily harming someone of 10 years, for example, then it really shouldn't be standard legislation that are out just after 3 years. You know, the bottom line is this. We have a sentencing council who decide what is the appropriate tariff to award to people on whatever the offence is, based on the seriousness of it, the amount of harm, the amount of consideration they made to that offence, the public's need, if you like, to see someone punished. A lot of thought's gone into that, and now government is going to cut through all of that, and it's quite wrong. In the end, this is about not wanting to spend the money. And as Mike says, there's this belief amongst people who don't understand the way criminals think that they shouldn't be in prison. In my experience dealing with criminals, the only thing that affects their judgment when they carry out their cost-benefit analysis of should they offend is, am I going to prison or not?
1: And I think that's a really important insight. Mike, Kevin, a shorter one this evening, but an important one. Thank you very much for your time. And of course, ladies and gentlemen, that footage you saw alongside Mike and Kevin was the build-up to the White House Correspondents' Dinner, which we will go into in a bit. But before we do, I want to get the thoughts of the panel on this story that has come out from The Telegraph on potentially giving prison governors veto power over the early release of certain inmates. Jane, I'll start with you. Again, what I don't understand here is why this is necessary in the first place, as opposed to just a blanket rule. And let's make it very simple. If you have committed murder, manslaughter, or sexual assault, you are not getting an early release. I don't understand how this is so complicated to understand.
0: And I think most of the British public would probably agree. I think we want common sense sentencing. We want common sense policing. And for those people committing really horrible, serious crimes, we're not talking sort of minor offences. People want to see that justice has been served properly, and especially for the victims of the crimes that these people committed. We saw this week that people have suddenly been informed that the person that has committed a horrible offence against members of their family are being released after an absolutely ridiculously short part of a sentence. And for these people, if someone's died in the crime in your family and you see their killer getting out of jail really, really early, I'm afraid it is horrific. Mm. And people are rightly angry. We do need more prison places, and I will accept the Conservatives needed to have built a lot more as well. We've increased the population of our country by 20% in the last 25 years, and we have not matched it with a load of stuff, a load of public
1: services.
0: Can
1: I follow up on that very quickly? Why is it so hard to build prisons in this country?
0: I have absolutely no idea. And you think adding on wings should be easy. I presume there's a lot of legislation. Yeah, there's a lot of security and staffing increases. I live fairly near a prison that looks very big, but once you've got a secure site, and I think the proposal now is to add on some wings onto existing prisons, which does seem more sensible than trying to put up whole new ones.
1: Benjamin, what do you make of this?
4: Well, it sounds to me like a sensible suggestion that people who are in the prisons and that may be more familiar with the day-to-day behaviour of these criminals will be well placed to judge whether they are worthy of early release. Of course, the only reason that this has become an inescapable question is because at the time that Labour took over 2 years ago, there were literally a handful of vacant prison spaces in the UK. And what that meant was that if you didn't release some prisoners that had served some time, then the system would break down because judges would not be able to send serious criminals, rapists, murderers to prison that were currently going through the system, which is incredibly dangerous. I think that, Labour has built prison places at the fastest pace in history in the last 2 years, but there's a very long way to go. To answer your question about why they don't get built, because nothing gets built in Britain, because it's so easy for a handful of people in a neighbourhood to say that they don't want anything in their backyard. Yeah. Well, I'm afraid it has to be in somebody's backyard somewhere, otherwise you get problems like this.
1: Yeah. Matt, I'm going to throw you a separate but related question without notice. One way to reduce the prison population is the death penalty. At the moment, about 50 to 55% of Britons agree with the death penalty. It's certainly not a fringe point of view. Do you think that's something that should be considered?
6: I 100% think it's something that should be considered. I support the death penalty, of course, in the most heinous of cases, and I think it needs to be used properly. But part of this is, you know, discussing who's actually in your prisons. And, you know, part of this, yes, Will, your point, is looking at, you know, the death penalty and other things, but also the fact that you have roughly 12% of your prison population in the UK being foreign nationals. And so, yes, you get a real problem in the UK with prison space. I saw one report showing that by this November, you'll be out of prison space in the UK. But when you have foreign nationals, 12% of the population of these prisons being foreign nationals, that's a real problem. So I think it's an and not or approach. I think it's looking at the death penalty, other things that can be done, but also looking at exactly who are in these prisons. I do not believe that the people of the UK, I cannot imagine that people of the UK are comfortable putting taxpayer dollars towards putting foreign nationals in your prisons. You should free that space up for the most heinous of UK citizens who've committed crimes and send the foreign nationals back home.
1: Mally, I assume along with some of your other fellow enlightened progressives, you would just do away with the prisons altogether?
8: Seems like a leading and unfair question. The framing on the death penalty, no, the death penalty wouldn't reduce the prison population. The U.S. has the death penalty. We also have the most incarcerated folks per capita of any country in the world. So if the death penalty did a good job of lowering the prison population, maybe the U.S. wouldn't, again, have the highest level of folks in prison per capita. It pains me as a Democrat to say this, and it's not leading into your framing, Will. You guys need to build more prisons. Benjamin's right. You guys need to just do better at building, period. One of the worst stats I've heard about the UK is that you and France have roughly the same population, but France has about double the number of housing units you guys do, and that's good old socialist France. If Burnham really wants to ignite the economy, he should make it easier to build housing, and yes, maybe build a few extra prisons too.
1: I haven't heard that one before. I looked that up in the break, but that's if that's true, that is a damning indictment on this country. Still ahead on The Late Show Live, ladies and gentlemen, get ready for fireworks because President Trump is taking on the press tonight and the fake news media are in the front row. But also on the show,
9: none of this, I think, has been fully thought through. I think Ed Miliband has a religious fervour for achieving net zero, regardless of the consequences.
1: Well, it seems some of those consequences might just have been revealed. I'll tell you what they are next. This is The Late Show Live, only on the People's Channel, GB News.
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1: Ha, ha, ha. Welcome back to The Late Show Live. Remember, you can get your thoughts in at gbnews.com/your say. This came through from Lorraine on X, actually, and it's a question for Benjamin. This goes to our earlier story from Piddington. Benjamin, if I gave you a box of chocolates and one contained poison, would you eat them? Same with illegal immigrants. We don't know which ones are dangerous, so why risk it?
0: I think our attitude to fellow human beings can be a bit more sophisticated than a metaphorical poisoned chocolate. Though the problem is, I would eat it, because I would eat all chocolates.
1: Well, life is like a box of chocolates, Benjamin. Let's delve into the main stories on the front of tomorrow's papers, starting with the front of the Times. This is reporting that a leaked report commissioned by the National Grid operator says it is flying blind because it cannot accurately forecast supply from renewable resources, adding that it will leave the country at greater risk of blackouts and higher electricity bills. Jane, my very simple response, well, duh. Like, this is pretty obvious for everyone to understand. You know, we don't know exactly when the wind will be blowing and the sun will be shining. We know it is still incredibly difficult to actually capture and store renewable energy. And at best, if you did want to utilise these, you can still do that whilst maintaining fossil fuel energy resources and build both up contemporaneously. But this government is too ideological to do that.
2: Absolutely. I worked in the energy department in Parliament for a little while, and we need that mix. I mean, we need a lot of nuclear, I think, is the answer. But we also need to rapidly expand our national grid capacity. But you cannot rely on renewables. Germany did it and got in a little bit of a mess. I support, mainly because I'm a skinflint, so I have solar panels on my roof, I have a battery, I drive an electric car, but that is entirely driven, not because I love Greta Thunberg, it's driven by cost, because it is massively cheaper. I basically drive, for this year I've spent £100 on running my whole house and my car.
1: Wow.
2: So this is, you can make massive saving, but we need backup, because a lot of the days in October, November, December, you know, there's no sun coming down. You need that reliable supply. And at certain peak times, the National Grid does have to know that when a factory opens up, when there's a massively high demand, they have to be able to keep that power going. And it is a really difficult job. So with renewables getting in the mix, if you don't know reliably when the wind is going to blow and the sun is going to shine, you're in trouble.
1: Yeah, so the report also found inaccurate forecasts were pushing up costs for consumers and raising the risk that NESO would be unable to keep the network stable to keep the lights on safely. That's, of course, the National Energy System Operator. Mally, go to you. How is this debate now taking place in the US, obviously now under a Trump administration, which has ditched the net zero agenda?
8: Well, I've always said the United States has a all-of-the-above energy policy somewhat by accident. The Republicans are very eager on oil drilling, and the Democrats have done historic investments on clean and green energy. Some of that was rolled back by Trump, but not all of it. So we have had an energy resurgence where we both produce a lot of domestic oil, but we have been building out solar panels, wind energy, geothermal. But look, this problem is only going to get easier to solve and better. We know that solar storage and just storage of green energy overall is getting cheaper. It's getting more efficient. You don't have to take it from liberal me. You can ask Elon Musk. Elon Musk is a huge fan of solar power because he thinks it's going to lead us into the future and that it's incredibly cost efficient. You should look at your own home country, Will, of Australia. In Australia, in the middle of the day, energy is free. Households don't have to pay anything because they have such a heavy solar investment. So no, it can't be the only thing that powers a country, but it is a critical step to greening our economy and then also helping on costs. My parents have two Teslas. This war in Iran is hurting a lot of families economically. The rise in gas prices aren't hurting them because their cars are electric.
1: Hey, I would also point to the regular blackouts that take place in the state of South Australia, because their government has gone all in on net zero and they haven't got the backup adequate fossil fuel energy sources to back the wind and solar that they've invested in. Matt, to you, what do you make of this?
3: Well, look, I think it's important for countries to be energy independent, and thankfully under President Trump, we've become energy independent. He's, you know, done that through deregulation. He's done that through other key policies here in the United States. You look at states like California here in the United States, who have pushed back on that, if you will, pushed back on offshore drilling. You're seeing higher gas prices in a state like California. So as it relates to the UK, you know, I think it was a positive sign to see Andy Burnham open up access, if you will, to the North Sea. Now, certainly he could do more in terms of pushing for more new licenses to the North Sea. But you saw President Trump applaud what Andy Burnham did there, because I think President Trump recognizes that the UK should follow what the United States is doing and work to become energy independent. That's critical, particularly for national security needs. So look, I think this net zero to conversation, I think the people of the UK have had enough of it. People of the United States had enough of the Biden-Harris environmental policies. That's one of the many reasons why they voted for President Trump. Energy independence matters. Energy independence means national security. National security, as we all know right now, with everything going on the global stage, matters now more than ever.
1: I'm a bit more skeptical about that Burnham announcement. Of course, it's not new gas license, oil and gas licenses he's looking at. It's looking at maximising existing ones. So how much that works remains to be seen. Benjamin, we'll get to you after the break, and there will be more coming up, including the very latest from the White House, Correspondents' Dinner, and President Trump's. Look out for it.
4: Today, clouds overhead, total zen within. Vox Solar sponsors the weather on GB News.
6: Good morning. Welcome to your latest weather update from the Met Office here on GB News. The weekend will bring a change, but one more hot and sunny day across the south today. Further north, already turning cooler and cloudier. And there is a little bit of rain around, although not much for gardeners and farmers to get excited about. But some heavy pulses of rain just drifting south through this morning over northern England into parts of North Wales. A few more showers coming into northern Scotland and Northern Ireland. But generally here, skies getting a bit brighter by this afternoon. Plenty of hot sunshine across these dangling in the southeast, 30, maybe even 31, although that sunshine will be turning a little hazy as the cloud and the rain move south. But the rain is always fizzling out as it dribbles its way down across the Midlands and into parts of eastern England. Only really a few light showers here. So much of southern England stays dry, it stays sunny, not as hot as recent days in the southwest. The heat really confined to that southeastern corner. Much cooler feel for northern England and North Wales with some showers here, but again, not a huge amount of rain. Largely dry and bright this afternoon for much of Northern Ireland and indeed most of Scotland. So after we start dull and damp here the afternoon and into the evening, looking a lot cheerier. Just a few showers drifting south from Orkney into northern parts of Aberdeenshire. We will see another band of rain, though, coming into western Scotland and Northern Ireland through the evening and first part of the night. But if that rain then arrives across Wales and southwest England as well. So yes, there will be some rain after a very, very dry July so far. A very warm night across the south, actually. With all that cloud around, the heat will be trapped. But we should see things getting fresher probably during Sunday. It starts cloudy and it's actually quite wet. Some heavier bursts of rain over northeast England, down towards north Norfolk, a few showers in the southeast. But again, many places won't see much at all. So it's not really going to bring much relief after the dry spell. And much of the south turns bright and sunny for the afternoon. A mixture of cloud and showers further north, but a cooler, fresher feel for all by tomorrow.
4: Today, clouds overhead, total zen within. 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
1: Live from London, England, this is GB News with the stories shaping Britain and America. Well, 3 months ago, it was supposed to be Washington's biggest night. Instead, it became a scene of panic. An alleged assassin stormed a security checkpoint, Secret Service agents opened fire, and President Donald Trump was rushed to safety as the White House correspondents' dinner descended into chaos. But tonight, the dinner gets a second chance.
33: We'll do it again, bigger and better and even nicer.

0: Welcome to The Late Show Live for a second hour, ladies and gentlemen. Joining me this evening in London is my panel, journalist and broadcaster Benjamin Butterworth and former Conservative MP Jane Stevenson. And in Washington, D.C., former Chief of Staff to Marco Rubio, Matt Terrell, and Democratic strategist Mally Smith. Thank you once again for joining me, team. Let's move on to the main news this evening. The White House Correspondents' Dinner is taking place tonight. It's always a really entertaining event. And this comes months after the original event was disrupted when a gunman charged past Secret Service agents. White House Press Secretary Karoline Leavitt says President Trump's speech will be both unifying and vicious, serious and hilarious, but above all, entertaining. A senior White House official has told NBC News that the president is also expected to briefly address the violence in April while reviving some of the jokes he never got to deliver that night. This is going to be great to watch. You're going to see every moment of it on GB News as you're seeing live footage of the build-up to the Correspondents' Dinner. Several prominent guests who attended the original will not return, including the First Lady, Melania Trump, Vice President J.D. Vance, and Secretary of State Marco Rubio. Well, with me now is GB News superstar and host of The Late Show Live, Bev Turner. Bev, great to see you as we have footage that is live from the dinner also on screen with us. You were at that first dinner. Tell me about that experience.
1: That's right, Will. And the thing that strikes me most when I'm watching this footage here is how much space there is in that room tonight. If you look at how far apart the tables are, it's being held in the Waldorf Astoria tonight. In April, it was back at the Hilton Hotel. And I arrived, there were lots of breakout rooms. CNN, CBS, ABC, all the big news networks here in America had these socializing spaces. It was very busy. It was kind of chaotic, incredibly lax security back in April. The ticket to the event was literally a little white piece of paper. Now, that didn't matter for the suspect because his MO had been to book a room at the hotel the night before to wait in the building and then to charge the security once everybody was in that room and sat down. But it was so packed. There was over 2,000 people there in April, less than 1,000 people tonight, a much smaller venue. Lots of tables have been cancelled. Lots of people very disappointed in this town tonight that they couldn't be there. And of course, it was memorable, Will, for all the wrong reasons in the end, but it could, of course, have been much, much worse. I'm sure we all remember the moment there was a magician on stage with Karoline Leavitt, the press secretary, President Trump, and Melania. And he was playing a game whereby he was trying to guess the name of Karoline Leavitt's soon-to-be-born baby. And as he did that, and you saw their faces shocked, the sound of gunfire rocked out in the reception area just outside of the room, of the door of that main room. People got to the floor, went under the tables. President Trump, of course, was bundled off